0: that span. 10 unanswered runs for the Diamondbacks. They currently lead the Cardinals 10-2 in the top of the ninth inning. 3 hits, 3 RBI, 2 runs scored for Tyler Locklear. Royals and Tigers still scoreless, top of the fifth, each team with 3 hits. Speaking of the Tigers, plenty of intrigue surrounding that team and what they'll do with ace Tarik Skubal ahead of the August 3rd trade deadline. He told reporters today he'd like to stay with Detroit and compete for a championship. He is scheduled to start tomorrow versus the Royals in what might be his last start for the Tigers. NFL. Panthers second-year outside linebacker Nick Skorton tore the ACL in his right knee at practice today, the first day of training camp. Giants receiver Malik Nabers not expected to begin training camp on the PUP list. It is a step in the right direction following a serious knee injury last season. Quarterback Fernando Mendoza, top overall pick in the draft, signed his rookie contract with the Raiders. 4 years, $57 million. The lone first-round pick still unsigned, Rams QB Ty Simpson.
1: Michelle Smallman, and coming up Friday, Lamar Jackson is ranked 13 spots behind Jalen Hurts in this year's NFL Top 100. I'll tell you if the players got their vote right or wrong. It's on Sportsmanlike, 6 a.m. Eastern, right here on ESPN Radio, ESPN2, and ESPNU.

0: 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Fireball.
1: How long can you go without social media or your cell phone? We're talking about it right here on Amber and Ian. We're presented to you by Progressive Insurance. Why are we talking about that, you might wonder? Because it's SEC Media Days. And Lane Kiffin took the podium today at SEC Media Days, and he revealed that he's off social media. A head coach who was a staple on social media, to say the least, who was outspoken in ways that we had never seen.
2: He was
1: from a head
2: must
1: coach on
2: follow.
1: Social media, I mean, from a major college football program.
2: The dude would make national news because of a tweet.
1: Yep.
2: I mean, it was.
1: And he knew it.
2: Oh, absolutely. Everything was calculated. Every bit of it. Whether he was poking fun at Bama fans, you know, or the Vols, you name it, he was just absolute gold. And his son Knox said, "Dad, you're addicted. There's no way you could quit social media." This happened in May. He has not been back on since. And he said today, not only has he not been back on, but deleted every social media app off of his phone.
1: Right. Well, because that's the only way it counts. You can't have the burner accounts and it still count. You have to go cold turkey and delete it all. So that's exactly what Lane
2: Kiffin
1: said.
2: Kevin Durant.
1: That he did. You cannot pull a Kevin Durant. That does not count. So we asked you, America, how do you feel about this? 888-SAY-ESPN. Mike has been patient. He's calling us from Tennessee. Hey, Mike, thanks for the call. Go ahead.
3: Hey, guys. Appreciate it. So I have actually been off of all social media since 2019. Everything, deleted everything, Facebook, Instagram, even my LinkedIn, much to my wife's chagrin. but I have not been on anything of that sort. I also regularly go 30 to 45 days without my phone. Now, granted, that's work forced, but if I could get away from it, I would throw this thing in the Tennessee River and never see it again.
2: Really? What do you do, by the way, but work related, that you go maybe 40 days without the old cell?
3: So I'm in the Army. So it's been,
2: oh, God bless you.
3: It's been longer than 40 days, but when we go out to training exercises, 30 day training exercises, you go no phone, you go complete digital cleanse.
2: Yep.
3: I'll tell you, you know, part of my research for the, I got sent to a program for the Army and did some research. One of the things I looked at was social media's effect on, recruiting for the larger department, and the mental health effects on our youth are incredibly frightening. And it has caused a large portion of the youth to have mental health effects that prevent them and preclude them from joining the armed forces.
2: Well,
1: makes sense. Thanks for your service, Mike. We appreciate it.
2: God bless you, man. Stay safe.
1: Yeah, I mean, that makes sense. I think, Mike, now, it's one thing that it's impressive if you've never been on social media. We got one of those calls earlier, you know, so at 43 years old, never had partaken in any social media ever. What Mike's, though, describing, where he was on all the social media and then he just deleted it all, and now it's been 7 years or whatever, and he hasn't been on any of it. I mean, that's wild in and of itself to just go cold turkey when you did have it all at one point. 888-SAY-ESPN. Bobby is calling us from Indianapolis. Hey, Bobby, go ahead.
4: Well, I got a couple stories. I don't know how much time you got, but years go by before cell phones or when they was in their infancy. My wife's pregnant, and so I had a pager. So I have this pager, and the boss said that I could have the pager, no problem, but it had to be on silent, so I had it on vibrate. And we're getting ready to clock out to go leave, and the vibrator, the pager goes off, and I start looking around, and a buddy of mine says, "What's going on?" I said, "Do you feel that?" I said, "What, your pager going off?" I didn't even, it's on my hip. I didn't even realize a stupid thing was going off because that's how dumb I was. And then the cell phone things, my wife gave me a smartphone. I didn't even know how to turn the dang thing on. And I'm nearly 70 years old now, and I've never been on social media in my entire life. I hate it. And I've never been on social media.
1: Thank you for the call, Bobby. 70 years old, never been on social. There's probably are quite a few people more like Bobby's generation that have never been.
2: Oh yeah,
1: my mom
2: doesn't even know what Facebook is.
1: Really?
2: Or Twitter. Well, she knows what Twitter is. I don't think she knows what Instagram is.
1: Really? She doesn't know what it is.
2: No, and that woman grew up, I mean, she was raised in thoroughbreds, you know, in Folsom, Louisiana. Then she went to Wilson, Wyoming, and then Missoula, Montana, and now here, living with us. And yeah, I mean, she's oblivious to all that stuff. She couldn't, if you told her that the Powerball is hers,
1: mm-hmm.
2: What is it right now? Like 600 million, right? Whatever
1: Nobody
2: it is.
1: Hit it last night? Whatever it is.
2: No, I didn't.
1: Oh, did your numbers that you wanted your daughter to go get your Powerball tickets with certain numbers and
2: the actual Powerball number did hit, but only one of the other five.
1: Okay. Good.
2: So it'd have been like $8.
1: You wouldn't have been rich.
2: It would have been $8.
1: Right.
2: Yeah. I'm here, aren't I? And she's still alive because if they would have hit,
1: she's still in the will.
2: She would have been drawn and quartered, right? And put in a public square. I mean, it'd been over. You know, I mean, done. End of conversation. But yeah, my mom has no clue. None. Zero.
1: Yeah. I would imagine that there's older people that don't, but I don't. I mean, my grandmother was 90 when she passed away. She was on Facebook.
2: I would quit social media forever if I could. Like I mentioned, I quit Facebook 5-6 years ago. I don't know how to work the gram. The only thing I am on is Twitter, and I really don't. I observe. I lurk, but I don't tweet that often.
1: I
2: would delete that damn thing in a heartbeat if we were allowed to. And we're not going to get into why you and I, if we were not allowed to. Yeah, there you go.
1: 888-ESPN. Robert is calling us from New York. Hey, Robert, what's up?
5: Hey, guys. So I'm 35 now. So I kind of was in high school when social media started, like Facebook and all that stuff. You know, so I grew up, you know, and watched it all evolve into what it is today. But I got off social media. I got off everything like maybe like 2 years ago. Social media, I think, is easier to quit than a smartphone.
2: Oh, hell yeah.
5: I did. I quit the smartphone as well. Like I'm looking at my Kyocera right now. And I did try that, for a solid year. You know, I work construction, so it wasn't, you know, extremely necessary for me to have a smartphone, but, the thing is nowadays, like everything is, has an app, you know, so your doctor, it's impossible to kind of just get rid of smartphones now. We're kind of like locked in, I feel like, you know.
2: Hey, Robert, let me ask you this. Do you think Lane Kiffin makes it through the season, staying off of social media?
5: I don't know. I mean, I had the same problem too, and that's kind of why I got off is, you know, I kind of got into trouble with, you know, having the ability to just have my thoughts broadcasted out to everybody. So yeah, that was a big part of me getting off of it, you know, and I still get that urge, you know, daily when I have an opinion or a thought about something, I want to broadcast it out to everybody, but you know, most of the time, I'm glad that I don't anymore.
1: Yeah, it's probably a good call. Thanks for the call, Robert. I mean, I can't tell you how many times I've written a tweet and deleted it, Ian. I mean, it's half the reason I hardly ever tweet anymore. I used to be a lot more active. And in this business, we have to think about every single thing that comes out of our mouth. And if it's in writing, and even though you and I talk hours and hours a day without any script on open mics, when it's in writing, there's a different level to it of responsibility. It feels like a little bit, right?
2: Yep.
1: So, I certainly understand that. But him trying to kick a smartphone, that is true. What he's saying, everything's an app. You go to the doctor, they need you to download an app. Everything has a patient portal. Everything has, you know, it's like the only way to access anything.
2: Your CVS,
1: kids' schools, it's all
2: American
1: apps.
2: American Airlines, rental cars, all of it.
1: Everything. It would be very hard to navigate these days without a smartphone. 888-ESPN. Matt is calling us from South Dakota. Hey, Matt, thanks for the call. You're up.
2: Matt?
6: Hello?
1: Matt? Yep. Hey, Matt. You're live on air. Go ahead.
6: Can you hear me?
1: We can. Can you hear us? Hello? All right, Matt. I think Matt needs to maybe get a better smartphone. Matt needs more
2: technology.
1: Matt's
2: got the Randy Galloway old man flip phone.
1: Yes, Matt. I did see that there was a contest.
2: Missed the flip phone.
1: So I did see that there was a contest recently that you had to give up your smartphone. It was for a pretty significant period of time, like 6 months or something, but you could have a flip phone. And if you did it, you got money at the end. And it was, you know, pretty significant money at the end. And it was young people who were challenged to do it. And they did it. And they were able to survive. But they had the flip phones. So could you give up the smartphone for the flip phone? But then we go back to the problem with the apps.
2: Right there.
1: Yeah. And again, Google Maps, because I'm not going back to MapQuest. Like, how am I getting it?
2: Or the triptych. Yeah, Rand McNally. Remember Rand McNally, the map, right? The big old book where you had it.
1: Oh, yes, I do.
2: Of the entire country, every side road, highway, interstate.
1: Yeah.
2: Good old Rand McNally.
1: Listen, don't let anybody tell you that the times have always gotten worse, because there are things that are better about today than
2: Rand
1: yesterday.
2: Rand McNally's one of them.
1: That's one of them. Coming up next here on ESPN Radio, we are doing our ESPN Radio Rank'em series as we head towards the NFL season. Up today, we rank the top five NFL defenses right here on ESPN Radio.
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2: 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It's Myles Garrett. 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
5: To me, this is a no-brainer. Give me the Rams.
0: Everything he just said. The Rams are awesome. Are awesome, my number one. We finally agree.
1: And everything in between. 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The top five defenses. Number five.
0: Take it away, Ian Fitzsimmons.
5: They were already really good last year. One of the top defenses in the NFL when it comes to points per game given up. And that's all I care about. How many points do you give up? I don't give a damn about yards, rushing yards, passing yards. Do not care. How many points do you give up? This squad was one of the best. Hit it. Highlight.
6: Snap back to Hurts on 3rd and 10. Chiefs are blitzing. Fade route to the near side. The pass is going to be intercepted. Intercepted by Brian Kirk. The first interception by Jalen Hurts. In over 210 attempts, it's at the 2-yard line, but it saves the touchdown. And Kansas City gets the first takeaway of this game.
5: Call courtesy of Chiefs of Radio Network. Damn, they were good last year, and they're going to be even better this year. They spent their first four draft picks on the defensive side of the ball, including the best cover corner of the draft in Mansoor Delane from LSU, R. Mason Thomas out of Oklahoma as an edge rusher. They got better. Watch out, the Chiefs defense. They're going to be hunting folks in 26 and 2027.
0: Ironically, my fifth defense was on the other side of that highlight. At least the offense of this team was defensively. Give me the Philadelphia Eagles as a top five defense in the National Football League. Fangio's defense was why they even survived some of those moments, like the one you just played, because boy, did they have some offensive struggles last season. But defensively, they were fifth in total points allowed. You said all you care about is points allowed. The Eagles have consistently been a top five in that category, plus a top 10 defense versus the pass, a top 10 defense in red zone. They brought in Jonathan Greenard, who should be he should really be able to improve there, because Jalen Carter and Jordan Davis on the interior take so much attention that he really should be able to make an impact there in Philly. Give me Philadelphia.
1: Number four.
5: They were in the Super Bowl. They're damn good. And that is the New England Patriots. People just talk about Drake May, runner-up for MVP, bringing in A.J. Brown and whatnot. The Pats only gave up 18 points per game last year. Fourth best in the NFL. And with Mike Vrabel, defensive-minded head coach, three-time Super Bowl champ, former captain of that team, and what he did in year one. You know, by the way, Amber, go up on a slight little exit off the interstate here. Like, whenever people talk about, I'm already seeing it, with camps opening up, well, they have one of the easier schedules again in the upcoming season. Man, shut the hell up. You would have said the same thing about the Patriots last year. They were one of the worst teams the previous year, so when you looked at the Patriots on your schedule last season, you were going, oh, that's an easy win. They ended up in the Super Bowl. We don't know who doesn't have a great team right now. We have no clue. We think we do, but we really don't. So the Pats.
0: Hopefully we know who has good defenses, though, or this list is sus.
5: Most of them, right? Yeah. So the Pats, they're one of the best last year, and I think they'll be even better this year. Give me the Pats at number four.
0: My number four was also in the Super Bowl last year, but they won the damn thing. The Seattle Seahawks, the champs, they had 292 points allowed last season. That is the fewest in the National Football League. Only two teams in the NFL last season had below 300 points allowed. Seattle was the best of those two. They had the best third down defense in the entire league. They had the second lowest yards per play, plus 10 starters are returning from that defense this season, and they're all wearing Super Bowl rings. Ian Fitzsimmons.
1: Number three.
5: Let's just stay right there in Seattle. Highlight.
6: And the Patriots, they continue to live. 1st and 10 at the Seattle 44. Here comes the blitz. May, hits, he tries to throw. Ball comes out. Going the other way with it. Turning upfield. defense, they have done it again.
5: There were two Fitzsimmons brothers going crazy, absolutely ape bleep in the stands when the USC Trojan was rumbling up the right boundary toward the end zone for a thick, well, not a thick six. Wilson's not that thick. I mean, he's actually spelt and in shape. But it was amazing. That defense, as you mentioned, 17.2 points per game, best in the NFL. Nobody was better. They added Bud Clark, safety out of TCU. Julian Neal, corner out of Arkansas. They lost two guys in that secondary with Kobe Bryant, Rick Wooden, moving on. They replaced him in the draft. They are going to be just as good as they were last season. Seahawks coming in number three.
0: For me, it's the Denver Broncos coming in here at number three. 68 sacks last season, and they're bringing everybody back for Vance Joseph's fourth year there as D coordinator. Pat Surtain, the second, is on that team. I mean, enough said. You and I both had him on our top five defenders list in the NFL. And Zach Allen's 47 quarterback hits were second to no one. That includes Myles Garrett, by the way. That Broncos defense is proven, and it is absolutely loaded once again this season.
7: Number two.
5: Stay right there. I'm with you. Everything she just said, Denver Broncos, number two for me. They just stalk their prey. It is remarkable to watch. And it's not all just first round picks, man. You got UDFAs making plays. You know, I know Jonathan Cooper's in some trouble off the field right now and innocent until proven guilty. We'll see what happens there. But like Nick Bolton out of Oklahoma is a baller, man. So it's not just in the secondary. They've got alphas at every single level. Sean Payton's got some dudes that are just boy dog warriors there in Denver. I got him at number two.
0: For me, number two is the Los Angeles Rams because they added Myles bleeping Garrett. And I realize that they gave up Jared Verse. I mean, fine. They added Myles bleeping Garrett to that team. They have the best defensive player in the NFL unanimously. They also traded for Trent McDuffie. They signed Jalen Watson. That Rams defense, yes, it's not fully proven like some of these other defenses we've discussed. But when you add Myles Garrett to what was already a very good defense, and then, heck, we don't even need to talk about what else that defense might be adding here over the next month. Rams come in at number two on my list.
7: Number one.
5: So on 99 left balloons possibly being lining up
0: possibly
5: next to Myles Garrett. This to me is not even, it's a no-brainer because when we were doing top five defenders last night, you could have put four Texans on that damn list. Highlight.
6: At the 39, first and 10, Herbert. Underneath he goes. It's picked off by Stingley across the 50. 40, makes the move to the inside. 30, the 25, 20, and dragged down inside the 15. Unbelievable. Back-to-back possessions
5: wow
6: with picks.
5: Wow. Texans Radio Network on the call. They add Caden McDonald, defensive tackle out of Ohio State, to even hogtie and free up Will Anderson and Danielle Hunter even more on the edges. Caden McDonald is an unselfish dude, man. He doesn't care if he makes a tackle. He'll occupy the center and both guards if he can just to free everybody else up. They also go get Kamari Ramsey out of USC. Aiden Fisher, linebacker and captain of the Indiana Hoosiers. Seventh round steal. He'll make that team. They went defensive heavy. Man, I'm telling you, they are nasty. Give me the Texans at number one.
0: My number one is the exact same as your number one because those Texans, they're elite at edge. They've got top-tier linebackers, elite secondary. They've got depth. They've got everything. Plus, they've got D'Amico Ryans, who we know is a mastermind defensively. Will Anderson Jr. and Danielle Hunter combined for 27 sacks and 47 quarterback hits last season. Derek Stingley Jr., we know how shut down he is in that secondary. I mean, everything you said. Everything you said and more. The Houston Texans defense, yeah, that thing is a monster, Ian.
5: They don't want to hit you. They want to embarrass you.
0: Mm-hmm.
5: And your family. They're vicious. And I love watching them play. You fix the offense and CJ Stroud, and they did that with getting Keelan Rutledge, who they're working out at center, you know, and a first round pick at guard out of Georgia Tech. You get that dude protecting C.J. Stroud. Offense comes around. Watch out for the Texans this year.
0: Three of the same on our list. Slightly different order. Number one, the same on both of our lists. Coming up next here on Amber and Ian, we're going to talk to a Louisiana boy who's trying to get his hometown team back to the promised land. Ian loves Louisiana boys right here on ESPN Radio.
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0: I'm Christine Lisi. Just a handful of games on the Major League Baseball schedule today. Strong outing from Braves lefty Chris Sale, despite giving up 3 runs in the third. In 6 innings, he gave up 5 hits, 1 walk. He tied a season high with 11 strikeouts, retired 13 of the last 14 batters he faced. NL East leading Atlanta got past San Diego 6-5. Its 6th win in 8 games. Pods are a couple games out of the final NL wildcard spot and 15 back of the NL West leading Dodgers. Gavin Williams posted an immaculate inning in the 4th, 3 strikeouts on 9 pitches. He struck out 11 in all in 7 innings. He was poised for his 11th win on the season. Then the Twins came back after his exit, tied the game in the 8th, scored twice in the top of the 12th, defeated the Guardians 3-1. Vladdy Guerrero Jr., 2 singles and an RBI. Blue Jays got by the Rays 3-1. Tampa Bay with just 3 hits on the afternoon. Tyler Locklear, 3 for 5, 3 RBI, 2 runs scored. Diamondbacks took care of the Cardinals 10-6. Isaac Collins, a 2-run homer off Troy Melton. That's given the Royals a 2-0 lead on the Tigers' bottom 6. Derek Skubal knows tomorrow could be his final start in a Tigers uniform, but he says his preference is to finish the season with Detroit and compete for a championship. No hints from the Tigers to this point what they might do at the August 3rd trade deadline with their ace. NFL Panthers second-year outside linebacker Nick Skorton tore the ACL in his right knee at practice today, the first day of training camp. He will undergo surgery in the coming weeks. Giants receiver Malik Nabers not expected to begin training camp on the PUP list. Step in the right direction following a serious knee injury last year. Ravens waived former Heisman finalist and undrafted rookie quarterback Diego Pavia before training camp.
1: Hey, it's Evan Cohen. Coming up Friday, we continue our ESPN Radio Rank'em series with the top 5 games I'm most looking forward to during the 2026 NFL season. 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

0: Coming up in 12 minutes, we'll let you know why a Heisman Trophy finalist finished right behind Fernando Mendoza has already been cut from his NFL team. 30 minutes, Pat Fitzgerald, head coach Michigan State, describes what he did during his sabbatical from college football and what he's looking forward to as far as being back in a great game of college football. The new Michigan State head coach, Pat Fitzgerald, coming up top of the hour. But joining us right now, there's a house in New Orleans. Let's take you down to the Big Easy, my neck of the woods, where one of the best safeties in the National Football League, a Super Bowl champion, returns here to Amber and Ian here on ESPN Radio, the ESPN app, Sirius XM Channel 80. And that is our old friend, Justin Reed, New Orleans Saints safety. And Justin, we greatly appreciate it, man. Always enjoy the conversations. It is always thoroughly entertaining. For people who don't know, you were raised right outside Baton Rouge. Now it's year two, back in your home state with the Saints. What's that been like for you going back and playing for the team that you grew up loving?
1: Yeah, man, it's huge. It's huge. It's nostalgic. It brings back a lot of feelings. It's something that I didn't expect would happen, honestly, in my career. You kind of don't think about it. You go through the league, and then when the opportunity presented itself, it was a really cool thing. Grabbed it with both hands. I got a suite that I have 20 to 30 family members come to every game, and I get to, you know, create some memories and experiences for them, and I get to try and give the city some pride. So it's a big deal to me.
0: I don't even want to know what the price tag is on a 30-person suite at the Dome.
1: When we had the Super Bowl here, I played that game for free, bro. I got 25 tickets for the Super Bowl, and you talk about a check.
0: We were just talking during the break, man. You know, my brother's with the Seahawks. He said the same thing about if there's a Super Bowl in California, the taxes there, you're winning the ring for free. Yeah. But, hey, man, you got the ring, so it's worth, as he said, it's worth every single
1: penny. Didn't even need to pay us, so it worked out.
0: Hey, it's not just year two with you being there. You were there breaking ground with Kellen Moore in his first year as a head coach. Justin Reed, two-time Super Bowl champ, just a ball-hawking safety for the Saints, joining us here on ESPN Radio. You guys got better as the season went along. What led you guys to getting better, and how'd that carry in?
1: The biggest thing is last year was a ton of new faces, and it was about setting the foundation. It was about getting to understand the way that the 2025 Saints do things, not whatever team anyone came from beforehand. And it was buying into the culture. And now it feels like the culture has been set, like there's standards that have been established. And now it's about using that platform to run away and take off with it. Last year was all foundation. This year is, hey, we're swinging for the fences. We're taking every challenge, every dream that we have in front of us. You know, we're going after it with both hands. We're going to compete for it.
0: Justin Reed, starting safety for the Saints here with us on ESPN Radio. Tell us, Shuck, surprised a lot of people. You see him every day, your quarterback. What jumps out to you when you hear the name Tyler Shuck?
1: Throws a beautiful ball. Just a beautiful ball. Receivers love the tight spiral and the velocity of it. Very friendly for receivers catching the ball. Smart player. Underrated scrambling ability.
0: Really?
1: You know what I mean? I wasn't expecting to see all of that either. But you watch his tape. He actually makes a good bit of plays on the run and his elusivity and everything else. And he talks about people being surprised. You know, me as a teammate, I was honestly surprised too, because you never know what you get out of a young player, rookie in the league. And he stepped up to the plate when it was his opportunity, and we went on a run at the end of the season. He played in a huge integral part in all of that. So excited for him, excited for the way that he's embraced his leadership role and the community here in New Orleans. And I think it's going to be a good experience for everybody. I'm excited about what he'll do this year.
0: You mentioned the word attitude and culture a couple of times, and you've had that ingrained in you since you were a zygote, man. And then to Stanford, then to the Texans, and then winning two Super Bowls in Kansas City. Let's go to that last stop right there. What did you learn in Kansas City about what it takes to win a Super Bowl that you have brought to New Orleans to add to that attitude and culture you were talking about?
1: Two things. One is the margin between really, really good teams, Super Bowl winning teams, and whatever team has the worst record in the NFL is a lot smaller than people think that it is. And most of that comes down to, one, are you a team or are you a group of individuals? The most talented team that I ever played on was probably the 2019 Texans. Well, we didn't win any Super Bowls with that team. But that team was loaded with talent, but it wasn't quite tight and knit together the same way that those Kansas City teams were, the same way that this team with the Saints feels like right now. Right. So that closeness means something. That's why I keep emphasizing it, because the margin isn't that different. But you hear SGA talk about it too. and why the Oklahoma Thunder are having so much success. Like, professional sports, it really is a difference. And then the other thing, too, is you're going to need young players. You're going to need your backup players to make a play to win a big game in the postseason. Guaranteed. So you got to bring everybody along with you. You can't just focus on your ones and, you know, throw everybody by the wayside, because it's almost guaranteed. An injury is going to happen. You're going to need a young guy to step up. And that guy, in the most critical point of the season, is going to have to play like a starter and be ready to go. So it's about investing in the man behind you, investing in your teammates and getting them ready to go, so that if and when that day does happen, that they can step up to the plate and help you win a game, and that they're not, you know, in over their head.
0: Boy, that's two damn good ones right there from Justin Reed, starting safety for the Saints here with us on ESPN Radio. Stay right there for a second. What was your reaction when you saw your former quarterback, Patrick Mahomes, on the field, day one, OTAs coming off, not one, but two torn ligaments in a knee, in December?
1: Yeah, it sounds exactly like something like Patrick. That sounds like Patrick all the way. Because, you know, I know day one after the injury, he was getting after it to get back. And, yeah, his love and passion for the game, it doesn't surprise me at all.
0: How often at a family reunion do you flash those two rings to your older brother, Eric, who is also a Pro Bowl safety in the league for a long time?
1: Yeah, you know, it makes an appearance, that's for sure. Because we played each other one time, right? And he was playing when I was with the Texans and he was with Carolina. And he had won that game, to my distraughtness or whatever. But every time he brings that up, it was like, well, you know, I got two pretty heavy, shiny things sitting in my safe at home right now that make me feel a little bit better about that.
0: I would be doing the same damn thing growing up with three other brothers, man. I would be talking more noise than you can imagine. Everybody shut up. If you don't have this, sit down. What was that like growing up? And how much did growing up right there outside of Baton Rouge in Ascension Parish, Dutchtown High School, with an older brother that you guys went, you know, I'm sure back and forth like my family did. How much did that shape you to be the person and the player you are today?
1: You know, it was probably one of the fundamental things that shaped me into who I am today. In all realness, he was an extremely good role model for me. I got to see his path, the route that he took, his success, and everything that he did. And we're a competitive family. Everything that he did, it was like, hey, if he was doing these things and it worked out that he was playing for LSU and become a first-round draft pick, I'm doing these same things at the same age or better, you know what I mean, to try and outdo him, then that'll only end up working out for me in the end. So it was healthy competition. We rooted for each other, but we competed hard and everything. It didn't matter if it was pickup basketball game. It didn't matter if it was a video game. Whatever it was, we were competing at it, and we didn't let each other win. And for a long time, as I was 5 years younger than him, it took me a long time to get my first win against him. But all in all, it just made me more competitive. It made my work ethic. It made me work extremely hard, and, you know, it set a foundation for me.
0: He told me a story when he was with the Niners, and you were being recruited by Stanford. And Stanford wanted your brother also, man, but he went to LSU. And
1: yeah, there's a funny part with that, with John Harbaugh being there at the time and then saying, you can't run for me this time, and they drafted him.
0: I didn't know that story. That's not where I was going. Go ahead and tell that one. I didn't know that one.
1: Jim Harbaugh was the coach at Stanford at the time. And then he was the coach of the 49ers, and they drafted him. He was like, you can't run away from me this time. You don't have a choice.
0: That's so good, man. That is absolutely awesome. Well, he told me the story on your recruiting trip, and you can pick up on this and tell the rest of it, where he shows up at your recruiting trip. Lance Anderson, then defensive coordinator for Stanford, has you up on the grease board, and he's showing you all this stuff. And Eric says, stop, Justin. I didn't see this stuff till I got to the league. You're coming to Stanford. True or false, that story?
1: True.
0: That's awesome.
1: That, Coach Anderson, that Vic Fangio defense is being used today in the league by like three or four teams right now. Yeah, Eric was probably one of the key people who was like, when it came down to it and it was really thinking about making a decision, he was like, you really should go to Stanford.
0: That had to sting too, man, coming from a proud LSU Bengal Tiger. That had to sting.
1: Man, I still bleed purple and gold deep down, man. The love for the Tigers never went away.
0: Well, if LSU played Stanford in football, who are you pulling for?
1: Oh, Cardinal. Absolutely.
0: Okay, just making sure. Like, I just want to see the levels of fandom there. It, you know, where you stand
1: loyal.
0: Yeah,
1: it's deep down in there. It's still deep down in
0: there.
1: Cardinal's
0: still
1: first.
0: All right, a couple fun ones for you here, man. We'll turn you loose. All right, next time I come home, what is a hidden gem that you found in New Orleans that I have to go to when it comes to just feasting, getting out of a 3-point stance, and getting filthy fat?
1: Okay, Doris Metropolitan one. You got a NOLA twist on a steakhouse. There's a hidden gem. We went to a space called Sushi by Us. which is like this hidden spot, speakeasy type in the back of Taco Cabana, something like that.
0: Come on.
1: Fire. Let's see, what else we got? We got Spicy Mango. That's another fun restaurant to go to. You're not going to be short of options, that's for sure.
0: Yeah, no, but I like those hidden gems, dude. Like, I made the mistake of telling guys over here at ESPN about Giacomo's, and then they all rated it, and now it's, like, blowing up, and it's no longer that hidden gem. You know what I mean. You know exactly what I'm talking about.
1: Yeah.
0: Not hard to get a reservation. Yeah,
1: exactly.
0: Thank you, man. I want to sit in the truck outside. I can't get in the damn thing anymore. You're not just a two-time Super Bowl champ. You're a two-time chess champion. How'd that come about?
1: Yeah, so origin story for that was... you probably remember when The Queen's Gambit came out on Netflix.
0: Yep.
1: That was around the same time that I had a teammate named Philip Gaines. Philip was a huge chess player. He used to be in his locker playing all the time. And like I said, I like to compete at whatever it is in a friendly way. So Phil was playing a lot of it. I was like, hey, man, play me. Well, Phil whooped me, dragged me through the mud. And I was like, oh, man, kind of hurt my pride a little bit getting beat that quickly. And I was like, you know what? Nah, I'm not going out like that. So then I went and started watching. I watched The Queen's Gambit, that movie. They played a defense called the Sicilian Defense in, you know, one of the scenes or whatever. So I started looking up YouTube videos on that, and then I learned what that opening was in chess. And then from there, I just started playing it, learned a couple other ones, hired a grandmaster to coach me a little bit, and
0: what? You know,
1: that all turned into two wins of the NFL Blitz Champs. Going for three, sadly lost this year. Sadly lost this year.
0: Didn't complete
1: the three-peat for the second time.
0: How did you find a chess champion? I mean, who a grandmaster or whatever? I mean, how'd you find him? Who was it?
1: Well, James Canty. So my teammate in Kansas City, Drew Tranquil, had won the year prior to me playing in the first one. So he had knew some of the chess.com people.
0: Notre Dame boy.
1: He introduced me to one of them. Yep. And then I went and talked to the chess.com people. One of them's name is Annie. And Annie, I said, hey, you know, was there like somebody I could talk to help like, coach me up, give me an edge up real quick before we go into this competition. And she introduced me to Canty. And if you want to see something interesting, there's a thing called chess boxing. If you don't know what that is, you should look it up. Canty also does this where you do a round of boxing and then you play like a time limit of chess. And you either win by knocking your opponent out or checkmate. Never heard of it before. Really interesting. But anyway... Canty had taught me some things, and then we did some puzzles and whatnot, and then got pretty good at it.
0: That sounds absolutely awesome.
1: Bro, look it up, bro.
0: That's fantastic. All right, two more for you. We'll turn you loose. Are you now the long-distance kicker for the New Orleans Saints?
1: I feel like, you know, definitely feel like I got the strongest leg for it. Me and Charlie were talking about different ways we can put spin on the ball, especially with the dynamic kickoff, and there's actually a fun thing that we learned how to do where we can try and get the ball to spiral and it'll duck hook into the ground. And we're trying to play around with that skill set, see if we can get it to hit the ground fast for this new dynamic kickoff rule. But have some fun with it, man. I think it's a cheat code for those times that in the future, if I do it more, that you kind of get to run down scot-free. Most teams aren't going to block the kicker. And you're going to have some fun with
0: you
1: that.
0: Think? That's fantastic. You're a mad scientist. Give me one teammate that can't go more than 20 minutes off the field without his phone, or he'd wig out.
1: Quincy Riley.
0: Damn, that was quick.
1: Quincy Riley, absolutely. Quick read. Bro, you find any picture of Q, and he's on the phone.
0: That was the fastest answer exactly. I've ever gotten to that question. All right, last serious one, Justin. Justin Reed, safety, New Orleans Saints here with us, two-time Super Bowl champion and a proud son of Louisiana. What would it mean to get this team in your home state, back to the playoffs and contending?
1: Host that Lombardi again? Oh, my God, bro. Huge, bro. Huge. I mean, literally, the city will be rainbows and sunshine. You won't see a fight in the street for maybe a month.
0: we'll go 30 days.
1: Right? It'll be awesome, though, bro. The whole city, I mean, and New Orleans is always looking for a reason to throw a parade, right? The whole state is, so... Man, it's gonna be a party for a long time, and it would be huge.
0: Justin, like I said, you're a mad scientist. You're a hell of a person, hell of a player. It's good to catch up with you again, man. Continue success and stay healthy. Give him hell, brother.
1: Appreciate you, my guy. Have a good one.
0: Hey, back at you, man. Justin Reed. I could talk to him for hours. I mean, chess boxing, Amber. Never heard of it.
2: Mm-hmm.
0: I'm in.
2: I haven't either.
0: I am in. I just Googled it while we were just still talking. There's a chess boxing like league here in Dallas, Texas, where I live. I'm all about it. I'm going to watch.
2: All right. Let us know how you do.
0: Let's go.
2: I'm not going to participate.
0: Are you nuts?
2: I thought that's what you said. You said you're all in. That's the only way to be all
0: in. I'm just
2: going to
0: go watch.
2: Diego Pavia might have been all in on trying to have an NFL career. So far, not so good. It's ended before it's even began. We'll talk about it right here on ESPN Radio.
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0: short-lived, to say the least. At least for now, you're listening to Amber and Ian at Ian Fitz ESPN is how you find him. At Amber W Sports is how you find me. Of college football last season, one of the most electric players in college football last season. He was a member of the Baltimore Ravens. It was a very brief moment in time. Training camp hasn't even officially started. And I mean, we should laugh.
1: I shouldn't laugh, but I mean, when you say it, right? It's like, how does a Heisman runner-up not make it to camp?
0: Make it to camp. He got cut. They had signed him to a 3-year deal. He already got cut. Before training camp even began. By the way, the rookies were even set to report. He got cut the day before the rookies were showing up.
1: This reeks of he said something or didn't do something or did something that got his ass run. He was a UDFA. He's the first Heisman finalist to not be drafted in over a decade. I think it was 12 years. He was a camp arm. With a shot, you know, look, if he didn't work out a quarterback, maybe try him on special teams, even though I don't believe he's fast enough to play teams at that level. Now, he's crazy enough to do it, but I don't think he's gifted enough to do it.
0: He's crazy enough to play. He could be an edge rusher.
1: If he had the ability, right? Has his speed and size. Yeah,
0: I don't even know if he needs the ability. He's that kind of crazy.
1: to get punted before you even started, right? I mean, they didn't even have a locker yet. That reeks of something off the field that you didn't mesh with the Ravens, because look, that's a buttoned up organization. From Eric DaCosta, who learned from Ozzie Newsome, going a first year head coach, they're not putting up with anything in Baltimore.
0: And reportedly, the whole reason Jesse Minter was taking a shot on Diego Pavia was because I guess Jesse Minter is very good friends with Clark Lea, the head coach of Vanderbilt. So Clark Lea, I think, talked Jesse Minter into, no, you got to see this kid. Like, I'm telling you, bring this kid in. He's special. So they bring him in, sign him to a 3-year deal, and then he doesn't even make it to camp. So I feel like something happened right now here. Or the other way you could look at this, I suppose, is that they already realized just in the offseason alone, listen, this dude, he's the fifth quarterback on our roster. I mean, right now we know who the backup is and who the starter is, obviously, there in Baltimore.
1: He's a camp
0: arm. It's a competition for third place, and there's a couple other guys that are competing for it. And so they decided this dude has no shot at being our third string quarterback. Maybe let's do him a solid, go ahead and cut him before he begins, because so he can sign with somebody else, because if he's going to get picked up by somebody else, this is a good time for that to happen, because camp hasn't started yet for most teams.
1: Or they're making room for somebody else on the 90.
0: Well, and that reportedly is true. On the 90, they did then sign a veteran center. So they did cut him and sign somebody.
1: So,
0: yes.
1: You know, again, he was a camp arm.
0: Camp arm suggests that there's camp, though.
1: Right, he didn't even make it to camp.
0: Camp.
1: So, will somebody else pick him up? Possibly, you know. But remember, this is the guy who ripped every Heisman voter and mother rued them on social media after Fernando Mendoza, who just happened to win a national championship and took college football by storm, takes down the hardware. Pavia finishes second, and he goes scorched earth on social media. Another reason why maybe, Diego, you need to pull Lane Kiffin. Put the phone down. It, to the point where Reese Davis, Heisman, host of College Game Day and a Heisman voter, said he regretted voting for Pavia to win the Heisman because of Pavia's reaction. So this is a dude who can go unhinged rapidly. I mean, quickly.
0: I didn't think it was that unhinged. I thought it was fun, but... Well, I know. I had a different opinion there than most people had.
1: I thought it was classless. But to me, something happened off the field, and will he get another opportunity? Possibly. Somebody else might pick him up and see what he got.
0: If you want classy, then, yeah, you look at a guy like Fernando Mendoza. You don't look at Diego Pavia for classy. We looked at Diego Pavia for fun and for the antics, right? It's like... Lane Kiffin was a decent comparison there by you, Ian. We want Lane Kiffin back on social media, not because he's very buttoned up and classy on social media, let's be real. So,
1: Diego's got UFL written all over him.
0: Well, and UFL's already put out the eyeball emojis when he got released, retweeting it. So there you go. Coming up next here, the return of Pat Fitzgerald to college football. He will be joining us next right here on ESPN Radio.

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6: Hey, it's James Duffy here with Peter Sawyer from McAlpine Lincoln in Aurora. 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
8: Tell him, Ernie. This is Ernie Clement. Come see Pete and his team at McAlpine Lincoln in Aurora.
9: Ernie freaking Clement? I got pulled for Ernie Clement? 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
10: A $139 million cross-border drug bust. This is Omar Sajidina. 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

0: I'm Christine Lisi. On this Thursday night in Major League Baseball, the NL East leading Braves erased an early 3-0 deficit with a 4-run fourth that included a 3-run homer from Dom Smith and a solo blast from Ozzie Albies. Chris Sale gave up 3 runs, 5 hits, 1 walk. He tied a season high with 11 Ks in 6 innings. Braves topped the Padres 6-5. Twins got past the Guardians 3-1 and 12. Cleveland 0-17 with runners in scoring position. George Springer reached base safely 3 times. He drove in a run. Blue Jays beat the Rays 3-1 to avoid a 4-game sweep. Diamondbacks got 3 hits, 3 RBI, 2-run score from Tyler Locklear. They beat the Cardinals 10-6. Tigers are leading the Royals 3-2 in the top of the 8th inning. As we continue to approach the August 3rd trade deadline, the main buzz surrounds Tigers ace Tarek Skubal. He said today his preference is to finish out the season with Detroit and compete for a championship. He is scheduled to pitch tomorrow, which could be his last start for the Tigers. NFL Panthers second-year outside linebacker Nick Scordon tore the ACL in his right knee at practice today, the first day of training camp. He will undergo surgery in the coming weeks. Giants receiver Malik Nabers not expected to begin training camp on the PUP list, a step in the right direction following a serious knee injury last year. The Ravens waived former Heisman finalist and undrafted rookie quarterback Diego Pavia before training camp, move made to make room for center Ethan Posick on the 90-man roster. Cardinals quarterback Jacoby Brissett took part in the team's first practice of training camp today as he continues to wait for a rework contract for this upcoming season.
1: It's Evan Cohen. Coming up Friday, we continue our ESPN Radio Rank'em series with the top 5 games I'm most looking forward to during the 2026 NFL season. It's on Sportsmanlike 6 a.m. Eastern right here on ESPN Radio, ESPN2, and ESPNU.

0: 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Fireball.
1: One of my favorite things that I saw in the college football offseason was Michigan State hiring an old friend. And the great, and I do mean the great, Pat Fitzgerald. Wrongly accused of a whole lot of stuff at his alma mater at Northwestern, and now he's back with the whistle on the sidelines, rocking green and white. With Amber Wilson, I'm Ian Fitzsimmons. You're on ESPN Radio, the ESPN app, Sirius XM, Channel 80. We are presented by Progressive Insurance, and Pat Fitzgerald joins us now here on ESPN Radio. And, Coach, as I just mentioned, man, it's great to have you back in ball. And before we get to college football and your team and the state of college football, just out of curiosity, it's been a long time since you've been home on weekends, man. How close was your wife to kicking your butt out of the house because she wasn't used to having you around all the time?
2: Yeah, there's no doubt that Stacey was very happy to see me become gainfully employed. I'll leave it at that. I'm so fortunate and blessed, and she's a rock star. But man, it's great to be back, and what an exciting kind of football eve here as we're getting ready to get going here in the next couple weeks.
1: Hey, going to ball, obviously, she's not going to miss you on Saturdays right now. She'll see you at the yard, where you'll be kicking them off. But you didn't have that whistle, man. And every coach I talked to that was away from the game and gets back into it, that's the first thing they say. You just missed the whistle. What is it about that, man, that you guys just gravitate to, and it's just part of you? What'd you miss most about the whistle?
2: Well, I was very fortunate during my sabbatical that I was able to be a volunteer dad at Loyola Academy High School and be with my boys, my middle and youngest son. So, it's everything in life happens for a reason. And, so I don't feel like I was that far removed. Maybe I wasn't the one blowing the whistle, but, still very involved. But from a standpoint of directly answering your question, I just think it's the influence that the game had over me and my life. That when you get the leadership role at this level or any level of our game, that power of influence that you have on just developing young people to become the best they're capable of, to bringing a group of people together, not only your players, but your entire staff and organization. And then I think it's all glued together with, we just love the game, and I love the game because of the competition. Like, I love everything about what we do is competitive, from recruiting to playing and everything in between. And so I just think it keeps you young, keeps you motivated, and it's just a heck of a lot of fun.
1: What was that like as a dad being around your boys and coaching them in high school?
2: Amazing is a short answer. Just being able to be a part of their trials and tribulations of going through high school and the ups and the downs and the positive things they were able to experience as athletes. But then just as, becoming the young men that they are and watching them grow and blossom. If I was still in the role that I am now, I'm not a part of that. And that's where, selfishly from my end, I wasn't a part of it as much with my oldest son. And he walked on to play for me at my previous institution. We had 28 great days. But we're probably closer now than we've ever been just because I'm so proud of him, how tough he is mentally, emotionally, and the man that he's become. It's just blown me away.
1: That's fantastic, man. Michigan State head coach, former Dallas Cowboy linebacker, by the way. Pat Fitzgerald joining us here on ESPN Radio.
2: That might be the funniest thing I've heard in a long time, buddy.
1: Hey, how many years have I been doing that to you? I mean, and Jerry Jones, if he's listening right now, is going, Pat Fitzgerald was a Cowboy?
2: Yeah, I don't remember what? That guy. The guy wore 58 for the Cowboys.
1: That's it, baby. That's it. People don't may not realize that. Fitz is here with us here on ESPN Radio, the ESPN app, Sirius XM, Channel 80. What did you learn about the game of college football? Just watching it from afar.
2: Well, I got to tailgate last year for the first time out in Iowa City supporting my middle son. And I will tell you that I get it now, man. I get it. And, it felt like at least when I would go to Iowa City, I was public enemy number one. And then I was public enemy, buy me a beer, please, guy. So had an absolute blast, and I just love and adore those Hawkeye fans. And then I got a chance to be just a dad and with the parents, and it was awesome. So I have a newfound appreciation. I always was thankful and grateful as an athlete and as a coach for our fans that love our game. But then to be a part of it, man, I totally get it. And look, Kinnick's a special place, but, you know, just to be a part of it for a year was awesome. And I'm glad I get to be on the field this year. And then 10, 15 years down the road, you know, I'll go back to being a tailgater. But I get it now more than ever.
1: That beer just tastes a little different than that tailgate, doesn't it? The chicken wings are a little better, the hot dog. I mean, everything tastes, Coach, a little bit different when you're at a tailgate, especially when it's your boys' team, right?
2: Yeah, oh, it's the coldest you've ever had and the best you've ever had, right? And just again,
1: hell yeah.
2: You know, being in a relationship business that I've been in, to be able to experience that and build new relationships with families from a different perspective was great. So, but as far as the game, you know, I don't think our game has been any better. You know, the games are so competitive. There's really, really, I think a high amount of parity in our game that makes it more entertaining and more fun to watch, I think, for our fans. So I think it's as good of a time to be a part of it as ever.
1: Fitz, what's the greatest challenge that a coach has in building a program back up? Because Mark D'Antonio had that baby rocking, college football playoff with double-digit wins year after year after year. Hell, he had Michigan as a little brother, right? I mean, so which is one of those famous quotes involving one of the great rivalries in college football. What's your greatest challenge, year one, building a program back up?
2: Yeah, I think it's exactly that, right? All that goes in with year one, from assembling a staff to putting together a locker room very quickly with the one portal window and then the signing dates the way they fall. I mean, that was a marathon wrapped up into a 400-meter sprint. Because, I mean, it's a blur. I couldn't even tell you but it was a blast. You know, so that's priority one. And then, you know, priority two is then, you know, bringing who you are as the leader, what you value, how you want things done, and then collaborating with your staff that you develop to lean, you know, frankly, on them, because they've got experiences that are unique to them. And you know, for me, I feel very, very fortunate with the staff that we've been able to bring here to East Lansing. And, you know, when you've got, you know, Nick Sheridan, that's the son of a legendary coach who's been at great places with great coaches, and same thing with Joe Rossi as our OC in DC, that the same thing. Joe's played a lower level, but was with great coaches and then was, you know, so successful on his matriculation up to this level with great experiences. And then, you know, I got to know LeVar Woods when, you know, our boys are in the same class over at Iowa and, you know, competed against Coach. And, you know, there's just a wealth of knowledge just within those three guys before I talk about the rest of my staff. So just building it, man. And it's been a lot of fun. And we got back into the office, you know, kind of full time yesterday, and had our first staff meeting today, kind of, all right, well, here we go. Let's just, we're running out of days here, and the goal is to be busy through February. So ready, break.
1: So, I love
2: you know,
1: it.
2: It's good stuff.
1: Hey, Fitz, you're always good on the big picture stuff. The state of college football right now with the portal, NIL, you know, there's no salary cap. 9-game conference schedules, you know, or interconference games, all that stuff that's going on behind, that is away from between the lines. How do you sum up the state of college football right now?
2: Yeah, I think the insanity becomes sane on game day. I don't know if I have, and I don't think anybody yet has presented something I've heard that is the golden ticket to fix all of the insanity. But whatever it is that we choose to do, and whoever it is that chooses to do that, and the powers that be, the game and those that are in the arena need to be protected at all costs. And so, you know, currently from a revenue generation standpoint, at the collegiate level, obviously football is the golden goose. The game has never been more watched. It's never been more viewed, you know, in person. The pageantry is at an all-time high. We've got to protect that at all costs, in my opinion. But the off the field is in search of a better destination. And, you know, I've been a part of leadership at the AFCA, and I'm very thankful and grateful for that, to represent the Big Ten again with Brett Bielema, who does a great job for our conference, sitting with Craig Bohl and his team. Listen, as coaches, we're highly motivated to just make this thing better. We've just got to make a lot of very difficult decisions, I think, in the next 3 to 5 years when it comes to the enterprise of college athletics. And maybe those will be made by those within it, and and or maybe it'll be made by those that are not a part of it but have an ability to influence it. And so I just know this, it won't be the same way it is today in 3 to 5 years. I just don't know what that means.
1: Amen on that. Last one. It's kickoff, September 5th. Have you allowed yourself to kind of visualize that moment? You're in the tunnel, your men are behind you, and you're back going out of that tunnel to coach a college football game.
2: Yeah, I don't think I'll sleep the night before, which is probably not a good idea. But the good news is it'll be a night game. It'll be a Friday night game, which, again, that's part of the deal, too, that I'm not happy with, because Friday night should be for high school football. But I know how the bills are paid. But, yeah, I mean, it's great to have the neck roll back on. You know what I mean? Like, it's great to be back. I'm so grateful for our players. Our guys have been unbelievable. This group is highly motivated, and, you know, we just got a lot of work to do here over the next 5 weeks to get ready for the opener against a very, very, very talented and historic program in Toledo here at our place on a Friday night. And I'm just, you know, I'm not counting down the days of that. I'm counting down the days of our first practice so we can get back to work.
1: Really quickly, true or false, you did a cartwheel after you clocked like a 4.840 and you tried out for the Cowboys?
2: It would not have been a cartwheel that would have gotten me on any gymnastics team. It was a unathletic something that I categorized as a cartwheel. But I did let out a shriek. Like, I'm like, how did they do? They're like, 4.82. I was like, yeah, that's the fastest I've ever run. And these scouts are looking at me like I have three heads. But that's why I was a Dallas Cowboy for like 3 preseason games, I think. So, yeah.
1: Oh, I got tears, brother. It's so good to have you back, man. Give them a hell. Go green, go white. Pat Fitzgerald, head coach, Michigan State. Thanks, partner.
2: Thanks, brother. Go green.
1: Man, appreciate it. 4.82.40. He's rejoicing. That's the fastest I've ever run.
3: All the I think scouts I'd be happy about calling, that, too.
1: All the scouts, what the hell's wrong
3: anything
1: with this
3: under
1: guy?
3: 5, it counts. 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
0: Camp to camp, team to team. The season hasn't even started yet, and I already want to vomit. That's what I love about Cowboys Nation. It's Super Bowl or bust. 48 days until kickoff. 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
5: 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Were they supposed to get on the air and start yelling and screaming at me and other people that were criticizing his play or other, you know, things about his game? I just don't understand that. They didn't protect him properly, in Darren Ferris's opinion. 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You can't control fans and their opinions. 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Leaf fans were tough on us at times, but you guys protected us. What could they have done that Vegas is doing now? 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I just don't understand what that's supposed to mean.
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0: Freddie has left America, Ian Fitzsimmons.
1: Coleman?
0: The German who, Freddie Coleman, he's never leaving. He's a staple here at ESPN Radio. No, Freddie, the German, who became Twitter famous from his trip across America for over a month here, following his German team originally through the World Cup and then staying after Germany's departure from the World Cup. And he became viral and famous from it, and he got to do everything. He got to go to the Ella Langley show concert, and he got to go to wrestling. And I mean, he did everything. He got to go to NASA.
1: American Airlines picked him up, and that is so not American, because he'd be screwed, a buddy like your husband and son.
0: Oh, he must think America is the greatest place, because all these, that you are absolutely right. Like, he got on planes when nobody else could and all this. He must think this is the greatest country, which it is, but it was particularly good to him. It's not like the rest of us are over here getting special treatment from American Airlines. But Freddie was, so it was funny. That must be how he thinks that things just routinely work around here. But yeah, following his journey became a very big thing and a very big part of the World Cup, and he and his friends are leaving the U.S. He just posted 1 hour ago from the airport.
1: I think he's been gone. I don't even think he was ever here. I think it was all fabricated.
0: You think it was fabricated? I do not, because he met too many people and too many famous people and too many important people, and there'd be way too many people.
1: All photoshopped in there.
0: They could just out you. They could just out you if that was true. So long, America, is what he says. That feels like the real end of the World Cup, now that that story is also over. So we're going to miss it.
1: I've completely forgotten about that guy about 3 weeks ago.
0: Yeah, well, we're all going to remember this story. We're certainly not going to forget about the World Cup and that was this World Cup. There was so many cool things.
1: Going through withdrawals.
0: Yeah, I know. We all are a little bit. All right, let's find out what is a big deal and what's not a big deal.
2: It's making headlines.
3: Extra, extra, read all about it.
2: But is it a big deal or not a big deal with Amber and Ian?
0: And our producer, Stosh. Hello, Stosh.
4: Hello. So we start with Tyreek Hill. Says he still has no power in his recovering left leg, perhaps indicating the free agent receiver could still be a long way away from returning to the NFL. Hill posted a YouTube video last night that showed him working out as he discussed the dislocated knee and multiple ligament tears he suffered last season against the Jets. Amber, big deal, not a big deal.
0: This is obviously a big deal. This was at one point the, you know, fastest or second fastest person in the entire NFL. He was an unbelievable player. He was as a Dolphins fan, I mean, he was so electric to watch. It was such a big deal when he came to my team. And I know Tyreek Hill has controversy that follows him as well, but as a player, that dude's somebody that you want to see play football. Even now, Ian, even at this age, and for it to end, if it does end that way, for him to suffer such a gruesome injury, for somebody who relies on his legs and his speed the way that he does, and for him to still not even have the power, but I mean, sounds like it's affecting his everyday life. Like, screw football. It sounds like that injury is maybe affecting his life. And
1: watching the video, though, I don't think it's going to affect everyday life, because, I mean, he's still hopping out of pools, and
0: part was a little confusing, because he's saying he has no power.
1: Yeah, well, burst, whatever, right? It's not what he's used to, but he's walking fine. Everyday life, it's football life. That's where it's the big deal. And I caught holy hell for saying I would not sign that guy. There's no way I'm signing him when you have over 40 wideouts in the draft back in April with draftable grades. I'm not picking up Tyreek Hill. And people ripped the ever-loving hell out of me because it was such a gruesome injury. Well, here he is, no power in his left leg. So I guess every now and then I get one right.
4: Really?
0: Josh?
1: I know.
4: It's
1: very rare.
4: Next up, Charlie Woods, son of Tiger.
1: Heard of him.
4: Failed to reach match play in the U.S. Junior Amateurs after falling short in a 14-player playoff for two spots. He was eliminated with a bogey yesterday after being bothered by the clicking sound of a phone camera during his third shot of the first playoff hole. A distraction that probably would not come into play for other juniors.
1: Amen.
4: Ian, big deal, not a big deal.
1: Hell yeah, it's a big deal, man, because I saw the video. It was ridiculous. Yeah, just have some respect and some ethics, man. I mean, it was absurd. That photog should not be credentialed again for doing stuff like that. So, you know, and he turned around going, really? Really? Because he chili dipped it. So, yeah, it's a big deal. Hell, yeah, he missed the cut.
0: All right, it's a big deal. But here's the thing, and this is a difficult situation because I don't want to go in on a 17-year-old. So this isn't about Charlie Woods, obviously. It's a big deal. He misses the cut. I'm sorry to Charlie. Now that I got all of that out of the way, what I will say is it's ridiculous that a click of a camera or somebody talking above a whisper disrupts this sport. It's, can you imagine?
1: Happy Gilmore.
0: Can you imagine? You can't have the click of a camera at a football game. I mean, every other sport we have, these people have to deal with all sorts
1: That's
0: of screaming
1: true.
0: And yelling and
1: it's
0: heckling and all sorts of insanity constantly.
1: Tennis
0: is the other one. Tennis where you're constantly having to yell at the crowd, where they stop the game to scold the crowd if anybody does anything or cheers too
1: Gentleman's
0: loudly.
1: Gentlemen's game.
0: It's also ridiculous. But the fact that it throws you off this much, get out of here, golf. Let's have a little bit more tolerance. Again, though, not about the 17-year-old. That's not about the child. That's just a general blanket statement about golfers needing to be able to deal with distractions better. Yeah.
4: You think Josh? They could live without their cell phones out there for a little bit, you know?
1: It's the photog, photographer.
0: It was
1: actually a credentialed photographer.
0: Like, you're allowed to take photos. So, like,
1: no, not in a backswing.
0: See, this is what I'm saying about golf, man.
4: Right.
0: Why can't you swing through a? Why can't you swing through a photo? Why? Why can't we? Maybe we need these golfers when they're training to go out. We need to play some music. We need to have phones going. We need to toughen them up a little bit.
1: Oh, I always have music playing in my golf cart. Always.
0: I always play music when I'm golfing.
1: But
0: if
1: I'm
0: you
1: not
0: and
1: a pro.
0: I can play through it, why can't they, Ian?
1: Because they're pros. They're better.
4: All right, real quick before we head out here, Tarek Skubal will pitch tomorrow for the Tigers.
1: Oh, baby.
4: His preference is to stay and finish the season in Detroit to compete for a championship, but tomorrow could be his last with the Tigers, and of course he's facing my Royals, so there you go. He'll go out a winner. Tigers have until August 3rd to decide whether to trade or keep him. Amber, big deal. Not a big deal.
0: Yeah, it's a big deal. I feel like it's been a story now for months, the back and forth. I guess they made it a little bit more interesting because there's a question about whether they're going to. For a while there, I felt like it was a foregone conclusion that they were, in fact, going to trade him away. I still think he's getting traded, Ian. Obviously, either way, it's a very big deal.
1: You can't let him walk for nothing, right? So I wonder if, like, the Tigers brass, you know, the suits are sitting there going, please, Royals, sweep us. Make this a much easier decision to deliver to our fan base and the rest of the clubhouse. It's the biggest story in baseball right now. Where is Skubal going to go? Mm-hmm. It is. It's a massive deal.
0: No, it is. It's a massive deal. It's the definition of big deal in big deal, not a big deal.
4: Well, there will be no sweep. The Tigers just beat the Royals 4-3.
1: And the brass just kicked everything in their owner's box.
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19: I'm Christine Lisi. One day before Ravens quarterbacks and injured players are scheduled to report to training camp, the team waived rookie QB Diego Pavia to make room for center Ethan Posick. Baltimore signed Pavia as an undrafted free agent back in April after he became the first Heisman Trophy finalist to go undrafted in a dozen years. The move leaves Baltimore with four quarterbacks currently on the roster. Giants receiver Malik Nabers not expected to begin camp on the PUP list, a step in the right direction following a serious knee injury last year. Cardinals quarterback Jacoby Brissett took part in the team's first practice of training camp today as he continues to wait for a reworked contract for this season. With the trade deadline less than 2 weeks away in Major League Baseball, all eyes remain on Tarek Skubal. The Tigers have not given any clues as to whether they will trade their ace. He said today his preference is to finish the season with Detroit and compete for a championship in what could be his final start for the Tigers. He is slated to get the call against the Royals tomorrow. Dylan Dingler doubled in the go-ahead run in the bottom of the eighth tonight. Detroit beat Kansas City 4-3. Elsewhere in the majors, another solid outing for Chris Sale in the Braves series finale versus the Padres. Three runs all in the second inning, five hits, one walk. He tied a season high with 11 strikeouts in six innings. Drake Baldwin, Ozzie Albies, Michael Harris III, Dom Smith all went deep. Atlanta defeated San Diego 6-5. Twins scored twice in the top of the 12th in a 3-1 victory over the Guardians. In that loss, Cleveland's Gavin Williams struck out 11 in seven innings, including three on nine pitches in his immaculate inning in the fourth. Shane Bieber, a run on three hits in seven, won his second straight start. Blue Jays got by the Rays 3-1, avoided the four-game sweep.
20: 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Coming up Friday, we continue our ESPN Radio Rank'em series with the top five games I'm most looking forward to during the 2026 NFL season. 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
0: Rolling along here on Amber and Ian. We have covered a lot of ground tonight. We've talked some NFL. We've talked, of course, a lot about college football. It is the SEC Media Days this week, all week. We've been getting glorious sound from coaches all across the SEC. You're listening to Amber and Ian. We're presented to you by Progressive Insurance. So if you miss any of it, definitely check out the podcast. But the biggest sound from today, Ian, was obviously from Lane Kiffin. Because whenever Lane Kiffin is around a microphone, everybody is going to be listening. And today was no exception. They put him at the end of SEC Media Days. Today's the last day. Today was the last day. It's over. Today was the last day of SEC Media Days. They put him at the end of the week. That was a smart move by the SEC.
1: Yeah, I mean, you didn't have a lot of media members bailing and grabbing 2 p.m. Flights out of day four. The Texas Longhorns were the very last team with some dude named Arch Manning and Sark and Colin Simmons, one of the best linebackers in all of college football, showing up at the end. And the very first one's in this morning. I'm on my couch. It's about 7 a.m. Central. And who's on my TV on SEC Network? There's Lane Kiffin, right? Yep. Right off the jump. And then you bookend it with the Longhorns. Very smart move by Herb Vincent, Greg Sankey, and the gang for the SEC. So. And when he took the podium, I mean, it was like, all right, here we go. Let's see what he's going to say. And think about this. Mike Leach, the great, great Mike Leach.
0: The great Mike Leach.
1: He, every year at SEC Media Days, he would show up to the podium and he would say 5 words. It's good to be here. Questions. That was it. And he'd take questions for like 25 minutes, right?
0: Classic.
1: Good to see you. Good to see you. Questions. He had his coffee, you know, he had his Mississippi State tied, his Mississippi State, you know, lapel pin, and that was it. 5 words, opening statement from Mike Leach, every time. Today, Lane Kiffin went for 2,807 words.
0: Somebody counted, huh?
1: Yes, they did. The longest, you just got to go through the transcript, right? And somebody took the time to actually go and count every word just to compare it to Mike Leach. That dude filibustered today because look, this is what happens. You have your opening statement and then you go to questions. Well, Mike Leach never prepared an opening statement. He didn't care. Just try to fire at him. He didn't give a damn. Kiff did not, I guarantee you, did not want to take a boatload of questions.
0: 100%. So he's going to spend all of his time giving his opening statement so that there's very little time for questions.
1: 4. He took 4 questions.
0: Wow.
1: That was it. And then he had to go, obviously, to the SEC Network set and then to all the individual rooms. But when he was in the big room at the podium where everybody is in attendance, 2,807 words. 4 questions. That's
0: what the
1: it.
0: Sound, now I didn't hear all of it. The sound that I had heard from it was from his opening statement. I didn't think he was giving much. In his opening statement, it was fine. It like a lot of it seemed, you know, a lot of it was, I don't know how genuine it was.
1: A lot of it was not very genuine.
0: That's how it felt to me, right? And there were times that Lane Kiffin felt very scripted and practiced and all that kind of stuff. Fine. Whatever. I don't expect too much from these guys at SEC Media Days. I like to be pleasantly surprised by the coaches at SEC Media Days, and I have been that numerous times this week. But the reason I don't expect much is because at the end of the day, I tend not to get my hopes up too much with any coach when they're in essentially a press conference setting, which is where this thing starts, right? And that's what Lane Kiffin wanted to prolong, was the press conference setting of it all where he's controlling the message. And when that's the case, they're typically not giving you much, and not much is going to be earth-shattering or groundbreaking, and he prolonged that part as long as he could so that he could control whatever was coming his way.
1: Yeah, and at the podium in the big ballroom, he said he regretted, you know, how he left Ole Miss. I don't believe that for 1 second. He said he regretted some of the things he said and some of the words he used in the Vanity Fair article.
0: Which is when he said that there a lack of diversity at right. Ole Miss made it difficult to recruit there.
1: Players' parents were telling they weren't going to send their kid to Oxford, Mississippi. You know,
0: right, because of the racial issues or the history of racial issues there in
1: and
0: Oxford,
1: he said
0: Mississippi.
1: He regretted some of that. I'm not buying that for one bit.
0: I mean, that caused a lot of heat. It felt a lot like, regardless of the validity of any of it, it felt odd for him to be even really talking much about Ole Miss at that point, because this was after he had already left, and so it felt like he was essentially kicking them while they were down, and also harming his now predecessor's ability to recruit, which is weird because that dude just used to work for him.
1: Yeah. And Pete Golding
0: seemingly they were friends at one point.
1: No, he said, look, we're still good. We still text. You know, I got no problem with him. Trinidad, I call him Winidad, Chambliss also said the same thing. I owe Lane Kiffin. He's the only guy that saw what I could do when I was at Ferris State, a D2 school, you know? So
0: if I was Pete Golding, I would have been angry about that, that Vanity Fair article, because it hurts Pete Golding's potential opportunity. It felt like that's what it was.
3: They
0: like Lane Kiffin trying to hurt.
3: Portal class,
0: and then
3: also.
0: That is true. They are loaded. Ole Miss is loaded.
1: Absolutely
0: again.
1: They are. But that was at the podium. Then he comes over and gets on SEC Network, and he and Nick Saban and Gene Chizik, you know, and Dario Noko were hilarious. And
0: then you get a loose Watson. Lane.
1: Yeah. I mean, it was, you know, talking about how comical it is, how, you know, he used to question Nick Saban, like, what are we doing? We just won the national championship and we're having recruiting meetings tomorrow morning. What the hell are we doing? Why is he always ripping me for being on social media? You know, I mean, it's part of recruiting and this and that. And now he's quit social media because his son Knox challenged him and he hasn't been on since May. And now he's talking, and Saban's going, told you. Now he has more time. He's now having, you know, more meetings, even after a big win. They'd meet the next morning. He basically said, I have turned into my dad. I have turned into my mentor. I have become him. And Saban's like, told you. It works. Now the funniest part with Kiff today was the Whit Weeks part. LSU's All-American linebacker, captain at SEC Media Days back-to-back years. A lot of people, the injury probably brought him back because I thought he was going pro. Even with the injury, I thought he was a, you know, late day two, early day three guy, but he has late first, early second potential written all over him. He came back to try and go win a national championship at LSU. Whit Weeks, for people who don't know, is dating Kiffin's daughter, Landry Kiffin. And so Whit in the big room was like, look, when it's football, he's Coach Kiffin. When we're away from football, he's my girlfriend's dad. And then Kiff went on to tell the story with Chizik, Saban and company, how the moment that Landry said, look, I'm dating this LSU guy named Whit Weeks. And he's like, you're dating Whit Weeks? Wait, what? So he calls Kirby Smart. Kirby played with Whit Weeks' dad at Georgia, gets a scouting report on the Weeks boys from Kirby. Then he calls Brian Kelly, then head coach at LSU, asking BK, all right, tell me about Whit Weeks. And BK says, of all the players I've coached, if there's one that's going to date my daughter, I want him to be that guy. Scouting report was done, and he gave it the blessing. So there you go. I mean, it was actually a very entertaining story coming from Lane Kiffin. So the Saban stuff, the no social media stuff, the Whit Weeks and his daughter stuff, that was all hilarious and very genuine. What we saw at the podium, I ain't buying any of it.
0: Yeah, that was the impression I got. And obviously you're watching all of this more closely. But I got that same sense, is that Lane at the podium, all right, what do we take it away from that? But Lane, when he sits down with you one-on-one, that's a whole different Lane Kiffin that you're going to get. What I haven't heard much about is what Sark was like today.
1: I thought he was as genuine as anybody. The favorite thing that he said when it came to Arch Manning, because look, he went on and talked about how there's all these expectations outside the room, and everyone's talking about if we don't do this and this and this. Well, look, the pressure, what is being said inside the room is 100 times more intense than what is being said about us outside the room. And then he told this story about Arch Manning, and he said, 99.9% of players would have wilted under the weight that was thrown on Arch Manning last year. And he got better as the year went on. As a matter of fact, in late October through the end of the year, he had the number one QBR in power four quarterbacks. He got so much better. And I thought that was very interesting and very honest from Sark, going, this dude had to go through it last year. And 99.9% of players at his age would not have been able to handle it, and he handled it like a champ.
0: It's going to be interesting to see what it looks like this year, now that he does have a season under his belt. Coming up next here, the first women's professional baseball league since 1954 is starting, something we haven't seen in 72 years. We'll get into it right here on ESPN Radio.
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33: 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This is Omar Sajidina. 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

0: you know that song, then you know that song is women's baseball.
1: And the last, we're one for all, we're all America.
0: That we saw a women's professional baseball league was back then in 1954. The movie A League of Your Own, which is what that song is from, that is about that professional women's baseball league. Now we have one again. It is back. Something we have not seen in baseball since 1954. Over 600 players from 10 different countries showed up to try out in August at Nationals Park for this thing, Ian. There are four teams involved. They did choose women from all around the world. The age range for players right now is from 18 years old to 37 years old, Ian. So lots of representation here across baseball, and an exciting new thing for female athletes. So let's bring in Eric Young, of course, former World Series champ, but now manager of the Los Angeles Queens of this new Women's Professional Baseball League. And Eric, thanks so much for hopping on with us. Let's just start with why. Why was this the right move for you to get involved in?
2: Well, it became a situation where I was pretty much going into retirement. And I happened to receive a phone call, and thanks to a guy named Dave Stewart, who recommended me. So when the opportunity came, I thought it would be just wonderful and exciting, and it was time for me to go into a new chapter of baseball, because I really wanted to stay in. And to have to just open up with a bunch of women that want to perform at a level that I think is going to surprise a lot of people. And that excitement and that passion that came across in their presentation, as well as seeing some of the young ladies perform this spring, it was a no-brainer for me.
1: How many times have you seen A League of Their Own?
2: Probably twice.
1: You can see how many times twice? I've seen it, because I know the damn words to the song. I mean, there you go.
2: I was listening to you.
1: I can't sing a lick. Hey, Skip, I can't sing a lick, man, but I'll sing along with you, and it'll drive you nuts.
2: That's a tune. Right, because you know the words.
1: But that movie, man, I mean, World War II, everything else, I mean, it was my daughters, I mean, they've watched it a million times. So having said that, how do you approach coaching women, or at all? Is it different than how you would coach men? Have you thought about that?
2: Well, I have thought about that. And the thing that comes across each and every time is that these young ladies don't want to be treated differently.
1: Amen.
2: If I treated those players a particular way on that baseball diamond, then they want to be treated the same way, coached the same way, taught the game the same way. So I'm going to give them me, and that's all I know. Energetic, passionate, love the game, and would do anything to win. So that's my attitude, and I think these ladies, in speaking with them, expect the same thing.
1: Love it.
0: Eric Young joining us here on Amber and Ian. He is now the skipper of the Los Angeles Queens, which is a part of the new Women's Professional Baseball League. Of course, former MLB player, coach, all that as well. So Eric, this league runs from August 1st to mid-September, followed by 2 weeks of the postseason, a four-week 30-game season with seven-inning games. Obviously, that's coming up. We aren't far away from August 1st. So what does it look like right now preparing day in and day out for you and your squad?
2: Well, right now is a lot of myself as well as my coaching staff. I have two people that are coaching with me. And we're just coming up and trying to think about strategy, because you did mention it was seven innings. You know, we have 15 players on our roster, so it's going to be an adjustment period. And I want to make it known, this is my first year managing something I've always wanted to do. So I'm checking into a lot of managers, guys, former leaders, former coaches that have coached some of these young ladies throughout the summer, the spring, for years. So I'm trying to soak up all the knowledge I can, so when I present myself to the team, I have a sense of direction. And they know they will be led by a pretty good guy. That's what I'm trying to present to them and be ready for them next week.
1: EY, you have a very familiar name on your roster and a pitcher, and that is Monet Davis from the 2014 Little League World Series. I mean,

0: people are going to buy tickets, if people are going to show up, what should they expect from the experience?
1: Well, I tell you what, for the Los Angeles Queens, they will show up and they're going to show out. That's what I can tell you. I can't speak for the other three teams, but our particular team will show up and show out. I got a chance to see them in spring training down at Fort Myers. And I was a little surprised, and I'm going to tell you why I was surprised. Not because they were out there playing, but the love they have, the respect they have, and the passion they were showing was something I wasn't ready for. And that was another igniter for me to want to be the manager of one of the teams. I mean, the excitement is there. I'm not trying to promote it. I'm telling you. The Queens will be ready.
0: All right.
2: That's why you play. There it is.
0: All right. So womensprobaseballleague.com. Go support Eric and his players. Eric Young, World Series champ, now manager of the Los Angeles Queens. Thanks, Eric. We appreciate it.
1: It was my pleasure. Thank you for having me.
0: That is a pretty cool thing. Aluminum bats, by the way, they're using. Very, very cool to see women's professional baseball return. That is a very cool thing. Rewind the tape. Because I'm going to need you to get comfortable, Ian, for this one. From 30 for 30 podcast, the betrayal of Shohei Ohtani is the real story behind the scandal that almost ruined it all. On paper, Ipe Muzuhara. I have not said his name in a long time. With Shohei Ohtani's, there you go. Did I say it wrong?
2: You're good. Go ahead.
0: Interpreter. You know Shohei's interpreter.
2: You're on a roll. You're on a roll.
0: We know the story of Shohei's interpreter. He was so much more than just an interpreter, though. They were a team. They were closer than brothers until, of course, it all went horribly wrong. The betrayal of Shohei Ohtani tells the story of a relationship that detonated into one of the biggest sports scandals. Check out The Betrayal of Shohei Ohtani. The first two episodes are out on Tuesday, July 28th. That is tomorrow. And, that is not tomorrow. Why is it
2: next
0: tomorrow?
2: Tuesday.
0: Next Tuesday, July 28th. And then episodes 3 through 6 follow on subsequent Thursdays and Tuesdays after that. How do you think that went?
2: I think we both butchered it, because I think I got his name wrong also. I think it's Mizuhara.
0: Is that what I said? Didn't I say Mizuhara?
3: I don't think I helped you guys very much there either, but...
2: That's all right, Stosh.
3: It's a team effort, you know?
2: Your Royals had a 2-0 lead. You lost. I know you're a little depressed.
0: Here's the thing. Go listen to the 30 for 30 podcast.
2: There you go.
0: Bada bing, bada boom. There's a good one. It's about Shohei.
3: Tuesday the 28th.
0: There you go.
2: Not tomorrow.
0: Not tomorrow, even though it says tomorrow today. Which is very confusing in this reading.
2: You went Ron Burgundy right there reading that thing. I mean, it was just.
0: I really did.
2: I mean, it was bleep, you, America.
0: An hour and a half long. There's a lot of words, and some of the words shouldn't be there, and some of them should be. And so, you know, I was taking my chances on which ones should come out of my mouth and which ones weren't.
3: My specialty.
2: Have you ever stabbed anybody with a trident?
0: What?
2: Ron Burgundy.
0: Oh,
2: Anchorman.
0: What are we talking about? That was an excellent movie. Do you think that still holds up?
2: Oh, absolutely.
0: We all still reference it. Do other people reference that? I feel, stay classy. There you go. I feel like we reference it in this business routinely. I don't know if other people go around in their lives referencing Ron Burgundy.
2: Yeah. Right. You stabbed a guy with a trident.
0: We still got 15 seconds left.
2: I really did. I still need
0: your help here, kid.
2: I did. Stabbed a man with a trident.
0: Coming up next, game night is headed your way. They might read that read better than I
2: can.
0: It's right here on ESPN Radio, and you can listen to them on the ESPN app. I need to go to bed.
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0: Brian. The Carolina Panthers and the Arizona Cardinals, the first two teams to open 2026 training camp in the NFL, and the Panthers already battling attrition. Ascending pass rusher Nick Scordon has suffered a torn ACL, according to our Ian Rappaport and Cameron Wolf. Scordon had 5 sacks and 7 tackles for loss in his rookie campaign. Elsewhere, the Baltimore Ravens have waived former Vanderbilt quarterback Diego Pavia. Malik Nabers will not begin training camp on the physically unable to perform list for the Giants as he comes back from a torn ACL. Cardinals quarterback Jacoby Brissett has reported to training camp after not participating in the voluntary part of their offseason program. And number one overall pick Fernando Mendoza has signed his 4-year, fully guaranteed $57.2 million contract. To the majors, 5 games on the slate tonight, all already in the books. North of the border, the Blue Jays beat the Rays 3-1. In a 12-inning marathon in Cleveland, the Twins defeat the Guardians 3-1. Elsewhere in the Central, Tigers beat the Royals 4-3. Braves 6, Padres 5 in the ATL. Diamondbacks beat the Cardinals 10-6. And how about Jackie Bradley Jr., the former Boston Red Sox, walks it off for the Indianapolis Clowns and Banana Ball down the road from Bristol in Hartford, Connecticut. For more scores and analysis, check out ESPN.com and that all-new ESPN app. With the very latest from SEC Media Day's final day in Tampa, Florida, join Game Night coming up next with Q Myers and yours truly right here on ESPN Radio.
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1: I wake up scared the hell out of everybody in the house. 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
1: 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Mia, I'm trying to tell you, I don't know why. I just get excited about college football season. I get excited about Alabama football. I've been a big Alabama fan. There is truth to the fact I've never been to Alabama or nowhere near Alabama. I have no roots there whatsoever. But with that being said, I love Alabama football. I'll yell Roll Tide like the best of them. And sometimes I just want to put myself and be a character. I'm going to try to do this a few times throughout the course of the college football season. Literally call into the Paul Feinbaum show and say, I'm Q from Las Vegas, and then go into my best Paul Feinbaum caller impersonation.
2: I'm here for it. And also, I feel like each and every time we team up here on Game Night on ESPN Radio, Q, you learn a little bit more about my origin story. And I feel like it was predestined that we would one day co-host a national program together, because once upon a time at Ithaca College, yes, little old Ithaca College in Ithaca, New York, a Division III university, I used to say Roll Bombers. I still sign every email that is corresponded with fellow Ithaca alums by Roll Bombers. I don't write sincerely. I don't write thank you. I don't write best. I don't write any of that close. I just say Roll Bombs. So I feel like this was preordained, because I spent 4 years being judged for trying to bring Roll Tide to Central New York, and now here we are. We got Q Myers holding down, repping for Alabama out there in the desert, and I'm still repping the bombs. And,
1: there you go.
2: Roll Bombers, Roll Tide all the way here on Game Night on ESPN Radio.
1: There you go, and I cannot wait to call. 1 week. Let Alabama not play well. I'm calling up Paul. Paul, this is Q from Vegas. I need you to tell Kalen DeBoer.
2: Well, so what's funny is, I don't know if you knew this, and not to bring it to the WNBA, because we've got plenty of time here tonight to discuss women's basketball, but Caitlin Clark has called into the post game of the Indiana Pacers broadcast and identified herself as Caitlin from downtown. So I think if Caitlin can call into local Indianapolis radio, I think Q can absolutely call into the Feinbaum show under a alias, we'll call it.
1: Hey, look, it ain't even an alias. I'll be who I am. I think that's great. Caitlin from downtown, that's a fantastic name. Has so much meaning. I could appreciate that. Again, it's Game Night here on ESPN Radio. We got much more on college football in the SEC media days, but we like to start things off like this.
0: Game Night. Made you look.
1: All right, Mia, what was it that caught your attention? What made you look?
2: Lane Kiffin. Simple as that. Lane Kiffin. I would like to thank Brett McMurphy of the Action Network for, of course, tweeting out all the zingers, all the one-liners from Tampa, Florida, SEC Media Days all week. This was the headline from Lane Kiffin's filibuster, I mean address, at SEC Media Days. Quote, we're all going to die.
1: I'm glad he gave us some, dropped some knowledge and some gems on us and tell us something that we didn't know. Right? We're all going to die. Now, that's just fantastic material right there.
2: He also, and this is one that I'm going to kind of call an audible. We may have to get this audio on the air here at some point in time. He was asked by SiriusXM at SEC Media Days, what do you do when your star player is dating your daughter? Does he pick up your Uber Eats tab? Whit Weeks' responsibilities off the field? Conversation with Jacob Hester, of course, LSU great, and Lane Kiffin. We may have to play that one in a little bit, Q, because that definitely made me look.
1: Nice. Well, hey, look, Lane Kiffin was the star. We could jump right into it. All right, I don't mind letting Lane Kiffin catch my attention like he caught your attention here on Game Night on ESPN Radio and the all-new ESPN app. So let's get into it. Lane Kiffin, SEC Media Days, they saved the best for last. They saved the guy that was going to catch the most headlines. He was going to try to, as you say, talk as much as possible so he didn't have to field a whole lot of questions. But he was asked about the decision to leave Ole Miss, and, well, he had plenty to say on that. Check it out.
3: You know, I made a challenging decision and change. And I think as I look back to that, I thought I could find a way for everybody to understand. And now as I look back later on, that was never going to happen. And I made a decision that I changed jobs. And as I get older and I go through things and losing both parents, you know, I watched the Hulk Hogan special and I realized, and I was like, we're all going to die. And so some of the things that we put importance on, we worry about, and what this person says and that, like, really aren't going to matter. And when I lost my dad, I started thinking that. And I really started thinking, when I grew up, there were two people that I thought just wouldn't die. My dad and Hulk Hogan. And then I watched that special and really, like, Hulk Hogan died too. Like, there's no way Hulk Hogan was ever going to not wrestle and die. And he did. And so it just made me reflect really on, like, I can't be so concerned about little things and what people say and this. And you got to make decisions. You got to go with them.
2: So I ain't going to lie, Q. Originally, my made you look was going to be Freddie, the Germany superfan who's been in the United States for the World Cup, finally departing. But I knew we needed to get to that sound, and
4: yes, it
2: delivered. One more from our friend Brett McMurphy. The record at the SEC football media days for the fewest words spoken in an opening statement. Mike Leach, 5 words in 2022. R.I.P. Long live Mike Leach, the Pirate. Lane Kiffin, 2,807 words in his address today. And when you hear those 56 seconds
4: right, from
2: him on Hulk Hogan, and unfortunately his father's passing, which with all...
1: I hate that he worded it like that.
2: I know. Because he can't even make fun of him. Because
1: exactly.
2: It's,
1: and that's why he did it. Like, he's not... As much as I wanted to come out of and say he sounded like a used car salesman, which he did, but at the same time, when you bring Pops in it and he passed away, I can't ring the bell on you. I can't call you a used car salesman. I can't say, oh, there's Lane Kiffin being Lane Kiffin. I have to rock with him, right? And I'm not really rocking with him, but I understand, right? You know how they used to say, I wouldn't say that I would have done it, but I understand. That's what it is right there. I mean, he knew exactly what he was doing when he was answering like that.
2: Did it sound rehearsed to you, Q?
1: Yes, very much so.
2: Okay.
1: It was rehearsed and well written.
2: Okay.
1: Right? And he knew that the response that we wanted to give is the response that we couldn't give.
2: And he also probably wanted to, for lack of a better term, as if he was on the floor of Congress,
1: right, filibuster,
2: because
1: right, yep, he
2: doesn't want to have to ask and answer those questions about his departure from
1: Ole Miss. Bottom line, Mia, the way that he left Ole Miss to LSU wasn't right. We all know that. He left those players there high and dry. He literally made Ole Miss a team that if you didn't have a dog in the fight, you were like, you know what? I want Ole Miss to win. I mean, like, he made Ole Miss, to me, must-watch TV. He made Trinidad Chambliss, without trying to, one of the biggest names in college football, to the point where we're so fired up that he's back this year, and we're talking about him as potentially, you know, the best returning quarterback in college football, right? I mean, he wrote the storyline for him. So really, honestly, they could tip the cap and say, the way you left us wasn't cool, but the rest of the country really caught on. That's what happens in the playoffs. You might not have been an Ole Miss fan. You might not have been tuning in every Saturday to watch Ole Miss. I was tuned in every Saturday to watch Indiana to see if they were real, to see if Fernando Mendoza was going to be able to run that table, see who he was. And obviously, once it got closer to the end of the season, I realized, hey, man, the Raiders have an opportunity to get that guy. Let me see what they have. You know what I mean? So I started really locking in on Indiana all year long to see them go on that run. This year, you know what people are going to do Saturday morning at the barbershop? Hey, Q, put Ole Miss on. Put Ole Miss on, Q. Make sure Ole Miss is on TV. I want to see what that Trinidad guy is going to do. They literally are on the map more than they ever were for outsiders. Not obviously their diehards, but outsiders now are tuning in for Ole Miss.
2: Because not only has Lane Kiffin given fuel to the fire in the soul and the belly of Ole Miss football, he has also put himself in an unenviable position because, as Jordan Rogers said today on Get Up, it's title or bust for Lane Kiffin at LSU.
4: He left because he felt he had a better opportunity, but that's exactly why the expectations are sky high. And I've been one to say the expectation, I believe, is that he makes a national championship appearance this year because wow, he left Ole Miss amidst 11-1 regular season with his best chance ever as a head coach to make a national championship run because he felt he had a better opportunity to win national championships and more resources at LSU. So you better double down and figure that out really quick. And I know it's not going to be easy. And I know the excuses galore if they struggle this year because so many portal players. But what did he make his reputation on? Being the portal king. Everybody on that roster last year that was their best player was a first-year portal guy. Trinidad Chambliss, Kewan Lacy, Uman Mielen on defense. I mean, that roster was littered with guys that were the first year, and he turned them into 18 seconds from a national championship. So if you can't do better than that at LSU with more resources, in my opinion, it's a failure.
1: There you go. There's Jordan Rodgers talking about national championship appearance in year one. And, you know, I don't go against what he said because, again, he had a really great season going on at Ole Miss and decided, nope, I can't win a national championship here. Even with this record and these players, I need to go to greener pastures. So now all eyes are on Lane Kiffin to go get it done. So what's the dynamic looking like between him and one of his big-time players? That's next here on Game Night on ESPN Radio on the all-new ESPN app.
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0: as I get older and I go through things and losing both parents, you know, I watched the Hulk Hogan special and I realized, and I was like, we're all gonna die.
1: I literally just walked out of the Kiffin filibuster. I thought I was watching Mr. Smith Goes to Washington with Jimmy Stewart, because Lane Kiffin came in here today determined not to say a single thing.
2: The expectation, I believe, is that he makes a national championship appearance this year because he felt he had a better opportunity to win national championships at LSU.
3: Lane Kiffin, the ultimate college football, well, actually just the ultimate football villain in general. It's game night here on ESPN Radio, the all-new ESPN app, Sirius XM Channel 80, and tune in. 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She's Mia O'Brien. I'm Q Myers, and when college football gets rolling, all eyes will definitely be on LSU and Lane Kiffin to see what they're doing. A lot of high expectations after he left Ole Miss for that LSU job and left Ole Miss right when they were knocking on the door for the playoffs, and well, they had to go ahead on that run without him. And so it clearly was a pretty messy situation. He was there talking to SEC Media Days today, and even though he had a 2,801 word opening statement, took only four questions, Mia, it really seems like he said a whole lot of nothing.
4: Well, he did talk about Hulk Hogan.
3: A whole lot of nothing.
4: He did allude to his social media hiatus, which apparently was spurred by his son Knox, who, mind you, is 16 years old, and told his 50-something-year-old father, right? Lane's 50. I believe Lane's 50. I apologize if he's still in his 40s. Either way, apparently Knox said, you know, Dad, you're on social media too much. So it wasn't just the Louisiana state boosters or the Louisiana governor telling Lane to get off of Twitter, X, whatever it's called these days. Instead, he is 51. Thank you, Producer Sledge, our sister Sledge back at Bristol in HQ. And so, you know, I'm glad that Knox at least got him off social media, and I'm glad that was another thing that Lane could opine about today at the podium.
3: Yeah, again, talked about a whole lot of nothing, right? Didn't really break down too much on the team or expectations or how they're going to go and attack the college football season. I mean, he knew the questions that were going to be asked, and he really did not want to answer those questions or have to face the music. So he has a big song and dance and then literally answers only four questions.
4: I do want to note though, Q, he did meet with select local media, including SiriusXM. He did meet with LSU legend Jacob Hester, among others, nice, on Radio Row, in which he was asked about his daughter dating one of his star players in Whit Weeks.
5: Has Whit taken over responsibility for the Uber Eats bill? Did they get it off of your tab, and now Whit's taking that over?
6: We've had an interesting conversation. So here's what I did just like a month ago. Okay? I went back, and any credit card that I have on any system anywhere, I got rid of and changed.
5: Yep.
6: Because what I found out is the kids now, like, hey, they keep something, and even if you change the card, they still have it in this Apple Pay. They still have it somewhere, right, and it updates to new card.
5: Oh yeah,
7: automatically.
6: So
7: automatically.
6: My kids outsmarted me. And then Presley, like, all of a sudden, like, it's out in L.A. So I'm like, okay, that's got to be Presley. I see a charge, whatever. Right. And I'm like, how did she get my new card? And I'm like, Presley. And she's like, well, we have a deal not to sell each other out, but I'm not going to lie to you. Knox sent me a picture of the new card. I'm like, Knox went in my office, he got the new card, and he sent her the picture.
7: Right. Teamwork, though.
6: It really was. It was just competing, you know? But anyway, so then when I shut off, I tell Whit the next day, I'm like, hey, just so you know, Landry's cut off. Because she's in New York City now. So now it's like she needs all this money because you're in New York City, you know? Like, and so I cut her off.
5: Yeah.
6: And I was like, because she overspent the budget she was allowed. That's so I said, hey, you're going to learn.
5: Yep.
6: And now you're not going to have any for the next month in New York City. And she's like, I can't even eat. What are you getting? You can't do that to a kid.
5: Yeah.
6: So I'm like, Whit, you're probably going to be getting a car. He's like, I heard about it all last night.
5: Hey, but tell Whit, I do know your salary, right? Under
6: this
5: the NIL
6: deal.
5: I do know it.
3: That's wild. That's really wild. I don't know if that would be the conversation I'd be having if I was the head coach. He was my star player dating my daughter. I don't know if that'd be the conversation, man. I don't know if we'd be talking about Uber Eats and the kind of salary. I think we'd be having some real deal heart to heart conversation. But that's just me. I'm just saying, I'm an old school throw pack kind of guy like that.
4: Maybe Knox isn't the hero that we're all branding him to be, despite the fact that he has taken the controller from Lane when it comes to his social media, because evidently he's also giving out Lane Lane's credit card to Lane's other children.
3: He sounds awesome. He sounds like he should be one of my friends.
4: He's a rising junior in high school, so, I mean, he's a Gen Zer. He's got to be awesome, right? Isn't that how this goes?
3: Hey, I don't know, but he sounds like a pretty cool dude to me. Like, if I was in high school, too, I'd be like, you know what? Let's go kick it with Knox. He's got all the answers. He knows where the bodies are buried. Like, Knox, let's go out to eat. Oh, man, I don't got no money. Oh, don't worry. I got my dad's new credit card. You know what I mean? Like, Knox just seems like he gets down like that. I like that.
4: You know who Knox probably isn't hanging out with, Q? I hate to be that guy, or that gal, I should say.
7: About to say, hold on now.
4: Arch Manning. I don't think Arch Manning would want to be palling around with Knox. I feel like he's too much of a bad boy. I feel like Lane's too much of a bad boy. I feel like that's part of why Arch is playing for
3: C-Star. They would probably say, hey, Arch, stay away from Knox. Right? We need you to, you know, when there's certain guys that, you know, that you're like, hey, he seems like he's harmless, but at the same time, he might get you into some stuff. They probably said, yeah, let's keep Arch over here away from Knox. Knox finds a way, or things happen to find Knox. Again, sounds like a cool dude. Sounds like a guy that I would definitely have a lot of fun hanging out with if I was in high school in that age. That'd be great.
4: Yeah, Texas also at the podium today. Steve Sarkisian, Arch Manning, and certainly a little bit of a different tenor, I would argue. I think you could say the same for the other 15 contingents that were in attendance. Maybe the exception being one John Summerall of Florida yesterday, when he, of course, critiqued a media member for their phone going off and then later said it was a joke. Tom Crean, don't jump all over me. It's just a joke. It's just a joke. I think that you couldn't have had, two more different voices at the podium throughout the course of the week, let alone just this afternoon.
3: There's a lot of conversations, Mia, around Arch Manning and what he's going to do at Texas. There's been a lot of conversations about Arch Manning since he arrived in Austin, but now this is the one, right? A lot of people thought he was going to come out after last year, go to the NFL draft. This is the year. So this is the expectations. He's got to make a deep run. Steve Sarkisian, the head coach, knows that. He was a part of the 2 p.m. Sports Center talking about what he's seen from Arch Manning.
8: A year ago, going into the season, Arch Manning wasn't on social media saying, I'm going to be the first pick of the draft.
9: Right.
8: He wasn't on social media saying, I'm going to win the Heisman Trophy. He just worked really hard, and he was a really good teammate. And then when we had some struggles as a team, and he had some struggles, everybody almost like they wanted to blame him for not playing good because he didn't fulfill their prophecies of what he was supposed to be. But that didn't change him. All he continued to do was work hard, be a great teammate. I thought his teammates did a great job of supporting him. And when he got on the other side of that adversity and he played great the second half of the season for us, he didn't go on social media and say, see, I told you so, see, I told you so. And he hasn't done that all offseason. All he's continued to do is work really hard, be a great teammate. I think he's evolved to become a better leader than he was at this time last year. But that's what you love about him. He's a real guy. He never plays blame. He never say, I told you so. He just works hard, and we're fortunate to have him.
4: And that is why he is probably not hanging out with Knox Kiffin very often, Q Myers, because Arch Manning is underdog mentality, blue collar mindset, despite the fact that he has a famous last name. At the same time, I still have questions about Texas, and I know that inevitably, at least in one of the preseason polls, they will be the number one team in the land for a second consecutive college football season. However, Arch Manning was sacked 23 times last year. That's the eighth most of any quarterback in the SEC. He was 14th in completion percentage last year.
3: Right.
4: 14th. And not saying that that is like the golden stat that everyone has to live by, but it is the stat that to me 2 years ago said Drake May is going to be pretty good. And well, you look at that. He finished top five in QBR his second season once he had a team around him that you could speak of. And so I don't want to suggest that Arch Manning didn't have a team last year. And if he has a team this year, all of a sudden, oh, it's not going to work because he is not that accurate, or he was not accurate last year because of him and not because of the weapons around him. But I just feel like it's been excuses upon excuses, and I just either want to see it put together, or we can just accept that this is a team that has flaws.
3: Well, they do have flaws, and that's the reason why Arch Manning got sacked as much as he did, because the run game was a struggle, right? The run game only averaged 137.8 yards per game, which was the lowest of any team that Coach Sarkisian has coached, right? I mean, if you have a solid run game, I'm used to the Texas Longhorns having a dude running the rock back there, so that's what they got to figure it out. Is that run game. We've got our NFL rankings coming up next here on ESPN Radio.
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21: A $139 million cross-border drug bust. This is Omar Sajidina. Tonight on CTV National News, what investigators revealed about the operation and why the case isn't over yet. 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

0: Brian. The Carolina Panthers and the Arizona Cardinals, the first two teams to open 2026 training camp in the NFL, and the Panthers already battling attrition. Ascending pass rusher Nick Skorton has suffered a torn ACL, according to our Ian Rappaport and Cam Wolf. Skorton had 5 sacks and 7 tackles for loss in his rookie campaign last year. Elsewhere, the Baltimore Ravens have waived former Vanderbilt quarterback Diego Pavia. Malik Nabers will not begin training camp on the physically unable to perform list for the Giants as he comes back from a torn ACL. Cardinals quarterback Jacoby Brissett has reported to training camp after not participating in the voluntary part of the offseason program. And number one overall pick Fernando Mendoza has signed his 4-year, fully guaranteed $57.2 million contract. To the majors, 5 games on the slate tonight. All of them are already in the books. North of the border, the Blue Jays beat the Rays 3-1. In a 12-inning marathon in Cleveland, the Twins defeat the Guardians 3-1. Elsewhere in the Central, Tigers beat the Royals 4-3. Braves 6, Padres 5 in the ATL. Diamondbacks beat the Cardinals 10-6. And how about Jackie Bradley Jr., the former Boston Red Sox outfielder, walks it off for the Indianapolis Clowns in banana ball down the road from Bristol in Hartford, Connecticut. The Bananas, by the way, at Wrigley this weekend, and you can catch that on the networks of ESPN. For more scores and analysis, check out ESPN.com and the all-new ESPN app. Our NFL Rank'em series continues with our top 5 defenses coming up next with Q Myers and yours truly right here on Game Night on ESPN Radio.
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2: Seattle Seahawks have won Super Bowl 60 in pretty dominating fashion. They win their second Vince Lombardi Trophy.
3: We knew what we had in our locker room. 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
6: Man, I'm on cloud 9. I ain't gonna lie.

0: Patreon rolls on. We still wait and we wait and we wait on his decision. 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We got that coming up in about 15 minutes or so here on Game Night on ESPN Radio. But right now, it's time to rank him.
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2: Number one, we all know who it is. It's Myles Garrett. Unfortunately, now with the Los Angeles Rams.
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2: No.
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5: To me, this is a no-brainer. Give me the Rams.
6: Everything he just said. The Rams are awesome. Are also my number one. We finally agree.
1: And everything in between. 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The top five defenses. Number five.
7: Let's get it poppin', Q Myers. And I want to put an asterisk on who my number five team is, because with all due respect to those folks up in Minnesota who originally I had slated as my number five defense in the NFL, I was encouraged by producer Jake and Sister Sledge up in Bristol.
8: Uh-oh.
7: It's okay to be a little biased, Mia. You cover the team that ranked number one in run defense last year, and minus Devin Lloyd, they're bringing everybody back. So give it to me, Duval. I believe in Anthony Campanelli returning for his second go-round as defensive coordinator. I believe in my fellow New Jersey Paisan to deliver for Duval and put together another masterpiece. I think what's most impressive about camp, and again, I get a close up close and personal look each and every day at practice, Q, during the season. I think what's really unique about this Jacksonville defense, yes, they are committed to stopping the run so they can have fun, but what's really unique is not just the addition of Travis Hunter for, knock on wood, hopefully a full season,
8: right,
7: but what's very unique about this team is that camp reached a point after that devastating loss to the Houston Texans where he said, come hell or come high water, I'm putting my best 11 out there. And just like an offensive line coach loves to say that and says, I don't care if you're a guard, if you're a tackle, if you're a center, I'm going to put my best five out there. The same can be said with how the Jaguars structured their defense last year in the second half of the season. On the final play against the Buffalo Bills, in which I know they gave up a touchdown to Josh Allen, but that's neither here nor there. One off-ball linebacker on the football field. Foye Oluokun. Devin Lloyd was on the sideline.
8: Right.
7: That's why they let him walk. He had six DBs out there, Q. Six of the best 11 players on the defensive side of the ball. They will match up and be so multiple this upcoming season because it is a diabolical defensive set. He is the pathological love child between his two former bosses in, ironically enough, one Brian Flores and Vic Fangio, and I'm excited to see what is to come in the second go-round of this defensive scheme.
0: I'm not mad at that. I'm not mad at that, especially because you slotted them in at number five, and when you're the number one rushing defense, that is something to definitely talk about, right? If you can stop the run and make a team one-dimensional, that's just going to give you that many more opportunities to make plays. And then you roll out there with six DBs on the field, and you're pinning your ears back and getting after the quarterback when it's third and long, you got a good opportunity to create turnovers. And I remember early in the season, they were creating a lot of turnovers. That was the one thing that I really respected about the Jaguars defense, is they were finding ways to come up with those turnovers and give Trevor Lawrence, give him the ball in a short field. And that's definitely opportunistic.
1: Number four.
7: The Denver Broncos, who finished last season as the number two rushing defense, they were number three in terms of points allowed per contest. 68 sacks, paced the NFL. Ultimately, it's kind of like turnovers. It's the same reason why I have more faith in Jacksonville, once again, being top five and stopping the run. I do not have the same faith, Q, in them turning the ball over 23 times.
8: Right.
7: Because that is something that doesn't carry over year to year, and I think you can say the same for sacks. We saw with the Philadelphia Eagles during their Super Bowl run, both of those runs to the championship game. The next season, it fell off. It's just the nature of where the ball bounces, and in the case of sacks, it just play the odds. Play the odds. And so that is why, while I do expect the Denver Broncos to once again be a top five outfit in the NFL, I don't see them having 65 plus sacks in 2026.
0: Yeah, no, I can see that. And look, this is the reason why they found a way to win the AFC West. It's just that simple, because they had that strong of a defense. And if Bo Nix doesn't get hurt after topping off the Buffalo Bills, I do believe that they beat the Patriots on the strength of that defense and Bo Nix playing well and find a way to get to the Super Bowl. And who knows, give Seattle a little bit more run for their money. Who knows how that would have played out. But there's no doubt that that team is led by their defense. And they got this guy that was a former defensive player of the year in Pat Surtain. Man, one of a kind right there. That dude is an absolute game changer. Roll Tide, by the way, when it comes to Pat Surtain, but fantastic player. So anytime you have that kind of a dude and you have guys that can get after the quarterback, you got yourself a chance.
1: Number three.
7: The Los Angeles Rams.
0: Uh-oh.
7: Did you know, Q, total defense last year, the Rams middle of the pack?
0: Yeah. Yeah, it wasn't great, but they adjusted that.
7: Big reason why, they were 20th in pass defense in terms of yards allowed per contest. That's why, well, everyone wants to talk about Myles Garrett and the impact he's going to make up front, and certainly that does affect the coverage in the back end. Going out and trading for Trent McDuffie, I feel like we still are not talking about that acquisition nearly enough. And while he is just one side of the field, they went out and they got his running mate from Kansas City as well. Sean McVay intentionally making moves to fortify the secondary, and not to mention, you know, with all due respect to our friend Emmett Golden, let's just play the odds here. The Rams last year were 10th in points allowed per game. Pretty good number.
0: Yep.
7: The Browns were 4th, despite, arguably, not having a quarterback to speak of. Well, I shouldn't say speak of, but you know what I mean.
0: Yes.
7: And so you take Myles Garrett, a defense that was 4th, and then you add him to the Los Angeles Rams, and the number 3 ranking feels about right.
0: Well, and on top of that, the Myles Garrett move, might bring Aaron Donald out of retirement as well. It feels like it will. So that defense, that strength, got that much more strong. Right? More strong. Let's put it like that. That's how good that could be. Most strong. Let's put it like that. That's something that's dangerous right there. And I have to expect Myles Garrett to be in a position to close out a lot of games for the Rams.
1: Number two.
7: Until they are not the reigning Super Bowl champs, and because they did win the head-to-head series throughout the course of last season, I got the Seattle Seahawks at number 2, the reigning okay. Super Bowl champions. They were the 6th overall defense from 1 year ago in the regular season, but number 1 in terms of points allowed. Mike McDonald's squad able to hold offenses to just 17.2 points per contest on average. They also were the 3rd best rushing defense in the league. What more needs to be said? This is an outfit that more impressive than any other defense we've rattled off so far, Q.
0: Yep.
7: The way that John Schneider has drafted says to me that unlike most defenses where 3 to 4 years is the shelf life, this core is going to be together for more than the next 4 years, and I'm excited to see. So long as they continue to hit on draft picks and replenish and reload where the Seattle defense heads in year 3 under McDonald.
0: Well, and the thing about it is, I mean, they're so good at finding guys that fit in that defensive scheme, regardless who the head coach was, right? I mean, Pete Carroll's not there, all of a sudden, no problem. Mike McDonald will make it happen, and he does, and he got that bad boy turned around quick, fast, and hurry, and they win the Super Bowl on the strength of their defense. Yes, Sam Darnold was really good. Yes, Clint Kubiak was really good as the OC. Absolutely. But you know why he never had to hit the panic button as the OC, and Sam Darnold never had to get too far ahead of himself and out in front of his skis? Because that defense kept him in all the games. They made a bunch of plays, even in the Super Bowl. The most important game ever played all year long is going to be the Super Bowl, and that defense came to shine.
7: And for all this talk of the waves of pass rushers that the Denver Broncos have, that the team that I may or may not have number 1 overall may have, I saw that Seahawks team come to Everbank Stadium last October, Q.
0: Mm-hmm.
7: I mean, it is gnarly.
0: Right.
7: How many dudes they have along that line. And even with some of them departing in free agency, I expect more of the same from Seattle in year number 3 under McDonald.
1: Number 1.
7: I haven't had a chance to listen into each and every host here on ESPN Radio today as we ranked our top 5 defenses. But I don't want to, you know, speak out of turn here, Q. But my assumption is most of them, if not all, have the Houston Texans as the number 1 rated defense. And I say that as someone who still has questions about the Houston Texans and this operation and the sustainability year over year of a defense being this dominant, because I truly believe, because in my almost 10 years covering this league, the shelf life of defenses is somewhere between 2 to 4 years and nothing more than that.
0: Right.
7: I believe in D'Amico Ryans as a defensive coach. I do believe in him as a leader, as a head coach as well, maybe not as much as some others, but number 1 ranked defense last year. Number 2 in points allowed per game. Number 4 run defense. They've got as good a two-headed monster off the edge, and Danielle Hunter and Will Anderson, as you are going to see in the game. And that secondary still somehow, some way, remains criminally underrated.
0: I like the Houston Texans a lot. That defense, too, as far as I'm concerned, that's a Super Bowl-worthy defense. They just got to figure things out offensively. Sister Sledge, let us know. Chris Canty had the Broncos at number one and Houston at number two. I'm with you, though. I definitely believe that Houston should be, across the board, the number one defense. And, oh, by the way, they went at it. Caden McDonald, the big defensive tackle out of Ohio State in the second round. So they made their strength. Most stronger, right? Most stronger. There it is again. There it is. I'm just saying. Throwing it out there, keeping it a buck. The Houston Texans defense is legit. So those are Mia O'Brien's top five defenses across the National Football League here on Game Night on ESPN Radio as we continue to rank them. I'll have my top five coming up in a little bit. But LeBron James, it is the summer of LeBron. Where is he playing? Well, we'll give you our best guess next, and it will be our best guess next here on Game Night on ESPN Radio.
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19: LeBron James.
7: All right, LeBron walked out of the Lakers door just over 2 months ago, and we are not so patiently waiting for a decision.
18: We're in this point right now where there's this dearth of information on the sports calendar, and there's this really kind of an irresponsible frothing at the mouth on this LeBron stuff. And I'm telling you, nobody knows.
0: I'ma try again tomorrow. Nobody knows. Nobody knows. Nobody knows where LeBron James is going to play in 2026. It's game night here on ESPN Radio, the all-new ESPN app. SiriusXM Channel 80 and TuneIn. 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She's Mia O'Brien. I'm Q Myers. You know what? The most entertaining part for me, Mia, when it comes to this LeBron James waiting game on where he's going to play, is how many different creative ways can Sister Sledge put something together that says, nobody knows. Still waiting on LeBron. She literally, and I don't know how much, you know, pleasure she gets out of it. I don't know how much fun it really is trying to get creative, but her creative juices start rolling, trying to make something that's been drug out and taken forever to get to a point of, well, we're not there yet, to actually sound fresh and new. So this is my chance to say, well done, Sister Sledge.
19: Thank you. Thank you. It was fun, like, the first week, and now it's just how many songs are really out there.
7: The good news, Tara.
19: It never ending.
7: Well, the beat goes on, because the good news, we did make a wager last week here on game night of what world events would occur before LeBron James makes his decision. And I am happy to report that Fernando Mendoza has indeed signed his rookie contract. I am also happy to report that, well, unfortunately, Taylor Swift and Travis Kelce have yet to release their wedding photos. LeBron hasn't made a decision yet either, and so we are still very much in the running for the former to occur before the latter does.
19: Stephen A. Smith said it was the greatest wedding ever.
7: I don't know. Our invitations got lost in the mail. It's okay.
0: Yeah, it's all right. Hey, look, you know what? Didn't want to go anyway, right? It's all right. Hey, look.
7: Who wants to go through the New York City subway system in the middle of July anyways, Q?
0: I'll go to the wedding where the homeboys are at, right? We're going to get a little loose. We'll have a little bit of fun. That's all right. They can have that party over there. Mia, we got our own party around here on game night on ESPN Radio on the all-new ESPN app. We're having our own party as we wait on LeBron James. And, you know, I'm very skeptical on the whole Miami Heat situation with the YouTube posting his, July 27th welcoming and, oh, that was on accident. I'm not a believer in that. I don't think anything happened on accident, but what do I know? How about Wendy, ESPN NBA insider on First Take? What does he know about the Heat and that YouTube posting?
18: It says a lot more about us as sports consumers and content creators than it does about the Heat, because we're in this point right now where there's this dearth of information on the sports calendar, and there's this really kind of an irresponsible frothing at the mouth on this LeBron stuff. First off, I'll give a free piece of consulting to all the teams who think they're going to sign LeBron. There's not going to be an introductory press conference. You don't got to get it ready. After not five, not six, not seven, LeBron's done with introductory press conferences. He didn't do one when he came back to Cleveland. He didn't do one when he came to Los Angeles. And if he does one, it's going to be on his platforms. It's not going to be an open thing that you're going to have. So you don't got to worry about creating stuff like that. And I promise you, I swear to all the people out there, I know that there's this unquenchable desire to know. I know that the league is somewhat frozen right now. I know that there's an assumption about things. Nobody knows.
7: I see your 58-second monologue, Brian Windhorst. And while it's not great radio, I meet you with Windhorse fingers myself. And I ask you this, Q Myers.
0: Okay.
7: Let's take the LeBron James conversation and pivot it to some new information we do have. And this was courtesy of our Anthony Slater today on NBA Today. Draymond Green, does he have to make his decision before LeBron James could make his decision? And or Draymond Green making his decision maybe takes one team out of the running for the LeBron sweepstakes? Here is Slater earlier today.
20: $27.7 million. Draymond Green gave that back under, you know, the assumption that if it comes down to it, he can get somewhere near that back from the Warriors. You know, it was to give flexibility to go try to chase LeBron. If they were to get LeBron, that could get him maybe a multi-year deal at a lower number, but still financial security. To answer your question, there's been some speculation. Hey, maybe he could follow LeBron to another place. LeBron's having trouble getting more than the minimum out there. So Draymond Green, if he were to follow LeBron, would have to take the minimum. And I mentioned that number, $27.7 million. $27 million, because that's a lot more than $3.9 million. Yeah. And I know Draymond Green. He likes $27.7 million a lot more than 3.9.
0: Yeah, Draymond's not following him anywhere. Draymond is going to be back in Golden State on some deal, whether it's, you know, a deal that

0: You know, one guy across the room, the other guy across the room. Hey, we really want to play on the same team. Let's get together and da da da. Great. But I just don't see that as a winning formula, right? I see, look, LeBron, Steph, and you've got some young dudes there. That's great. But you got, you know, and Draymond will be back. That's fine. And then you got Jimmy Butler coming back off of a torn ACL. How healthy is he going to be and when, right? I don't see the depth, right? Yaxel Lindenborg, I'm a big fan of him.
1: Baller.
0: Yes, big fan of him. Don't think that he's going to put them over the top. I actually, as a Warrior fan, I'm more excited to see what he looks like on a more consistent basis, right? And the young guys more consistent, see what they could do and how they can start building around him. Not saying, hey, we're going to go run to a 41-year-old. He's going to put us over the top and win. I don't see that. I just, you're counting on a lot to stay healthy and go right. I think it's Cleveland or Miami. Those are the only two spots, and that's because there's relationships already built there. Philadelphia would just be, I just want to go play with those dudes because if I win a ring there, I've won a ring everywhere I go.
1: But he could do the same with Golden State. I mean, at that point in time, is it not the same? Obviously, the roster makeup in Philadelphia is built to win
0: better.
1: Now.
0: Exactly.
1: Right.
0: Yes.
1: Right. But at the same time, I think that ultimately, both of those destinations for LeBron James would suggest he is not done with playing in the NBA after this upcoming season. It also suggests to me that he is not done with free agency, because that would be a one-year deal with Philadelphia, a one-year deal with Golden State, gonna try to chase a ring one more time, and then the final farewell tour in Cleveland and or Miami. This is a guy who I think the more and more this drags out, Q, he thinks he's playing another 2 to 3 seasons. Minimum.
0: Like yeah, and you know,
1: he thinks he's Tom Brady-ing.
0: Well, I mean, he probably can. The way he takes care of his body, I'll never knock him for the way he, you know, takes care of business and, you know, and he's already defeated Father Time as long as he has. But there's gonna be moments. Just like last season, he didn't even start. Remember, sciatica started. And he was on the bench. I'll tell you how to get this thing solved. You wanna solve the problem?
1: Listen yes, to Commissioner. I would like to solve it, yes.
0: Listen to Commissioner Myers real quick, alright? Listen to what I got to say. If I'm Adam Silver, I say, guess what? Schedule's gonna come out on Saturday morning. Straight up. But you don't know where LeBron's going. Don't care. Don't care. Schedule's coming out Saturday morning, 8 a.m. With or without LeBron. And you know what that's gonna do? Speed LeBron up. Remember when the Lakers started out really successful without him while he was on the bench? Sciatica cleared up real quick.
1: He called up Matthew Stafford. He got that Airstream and said, bring it over here to crypto.com arena.
0: Have you ever seen like one of your exes that you thought was going to be real down bad because they weren't with you anymore? Then you saw and they're like, wow, they're doing great. Hold up, man. Wait, I thought I was the reason. Oh, I'm not? Oh, well, hold on. Let me go on and get right. You let Adam Silver know that your boy said, just tell him that the schedule's dropping at 8 a.m. Saturday morning. Guess what? We'll know where LeBron's going before 8 a.m.
1: Just one question for you, Commissioner. Could you also be the commissioner of the WNBA?
0: I can, but only if you give me the tears and let me know where the team stand at this point. Matter of fact, I need you to do that next here on Game Night on ESPN Radio and the all-new ESPN app.
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0: Leah O'Brien. The Carolina Panthers and the Arizona Cardinals will battle in Canton, Ohio at the Pro Football Hall of Fame game in August, and they are the first two teams to open 2026 training camp. Carolina already battling attrition. Ascending pass rusher Nick Scorton has suffered a torn ACL, according to our Ian Rappaport and Cam Wolf, on the first day of training camp. Scorton had 5 sacks in his rookie campaign. Elsewhere, the Baltimore Ravens have waived former Vandy quarterback Diego Pavia. Malik Nabers will not begin training camp on the physically unable to perform list for the Giants as he comes back from a torn ACL of his own. Cardinals QB Jacoby Brissett has reported to training camp after not participating in the voluntary part of the offseason program. And number one overall pick Fernando Mendoza has signed his 4-year fully guaranteed $57.2 million contract. To the majors, 5 games on the slate tonight. All of them are already in the books. North of the border, the Blue Jays beat the Rays 3-1. The Twins defeat the Guardians 3-1 at Cleveland in a 12-inning marathon. Elsewhere, the Tigers beat the Royals 4-3. The Braves beat the Padres 6-5. And the Diamondbacks beat the Cardinals 10-6. There is one game that is currently in progress in the bottom of the sixth in College Station. Athletes Unlimited softball opening playoff game. The Chicago Bandits and the Portland Cascade knotted at 3. That game is airing right now on ESPN. 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Where do we stand at the midway point of the season? W-Tiers are next with Q Myers and yours truly right here on Game Night on ESPN Radio.
1: Coming up on the Friday edition of Unsportsmanlike with Evan Cohen, Michelle Smallman, and me, Chris Candy. 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So is this the year he finally gets over the hump? It's Unsportsmanlike, 6 a.m. Eastern, right here on ESPN Radio, ESPN2, and ESPNU.

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3: The historic night for Caitlin Clark and the Fever get the 110-107 victory over the Storm. Seattle's not a very good team for one reason or the other, right? 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They're trying to figure things out. They've only won 6 games all season, right? So they shouldn't be going toe-to-toe with the Fever. The Fever are a much better team than that.
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2: They are, Q. They're fun and frisky.
3: Yeah, you know what? A week later, they still only have 6 wins on the season. A week later. I'm just throwing it out there.
2: They've only played 2 games since then in their defense.
3: A week later. Sounds better when I say it the way I say it. Thank you. She's Mia O'Brien. I'm Q Myers. It's Game Night here on ESPN Radio, the all-new ESPN app, SiriusXM, Channel 80, and TuneIn. 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We're about 15 minutes away from finding out why I did not have to kiss a duck.
2: Oh. Yeah,
3: that's a real thing. Yeah,
2: that's
3: that caught
2: a tease
3: your attention.
2: If I ever heard it.
3: That made you look. That's coming up 15 minutes or so. But we've got to get into these WNBA tiers, courtesy of Mia O'Brien. She had some fantastic tiers last week, breaking down every single team across the association, and she's going to do it again. Go ahead, Mia.
2: The fun part about our tiers here on Game Night on ESPN Radio, Q Myers, is that they're not set in stone. Some weeks we may have 6, some weeks we may have 7, 6, 7. Some weeks like this one, we may have 8 tiers.
3: So mature.
2: Thank you,
3: so
2: Jake.
3: So mature.
2: Thank you, Jake. You should have seen Kids Day at the Upshot League game that I was calling in Jacksonville today. Those kids, they wanted free throw to be made to hit the nice 67. I digress. Okay, so we got 8 tiers this week. Last week, I had 1 team in tier 1. I still have 1 team in tier 1. Last week it was called If Healthy, Unstoppable. Nafisa Collier has returned. 24 points, a double-double in her season debut. I am officially labeling Cheryl Reeves' squad a juggernaut, Q Myers. They stand alone atop the WNBA standings, and they stand alone in tier 1 in this week's tiers.
3: As they should. And I love how you said, if healthy, they're unstoppable. I was going to come into the show and say, they are healthy, and they are unstoppable with the return of Fee. 24 points, 10 boards in 22 minutes. Yeah, they are dangerous and a juggernaut. Yeah, that's who they are. They should stand absolutely alone because that's what they do in the standings.
2: Tier 2 last week, flawed but a championship contender. While I do have the same 3 teams plus 1 in Tier 2, they're flawed, but they're starting to put it together. All 4 of these squads, and yes, they do currently rank 2 through 5 in the WNBA standings. The Golden State Valkyries finally saw their franchise record win streak come to a close, but this team, Q, is as gritty as you will find in the W. Some have likened it to the Tony Allen Memphis Grizzlies. It's all about the name on the front of the jersey and on the back of the jersey. They play defense. They lead the league in 3-point scoring. Natalie Nicasse, once again a contender for Coach of the Year.
3: Fantastic coach.
2: But you could say the same about Jose Fernandez in his first year with the Dallas Wings. Of course, Paige Beckers is your headliner. AZ Fudd, the former number 1 overall pick. How about Jess Shepard? All she does is not triple doubles. Yep. I know we all want to see them from Beckers. We want to see them from Caitlin Clark. But Jess Shepard, yep, not just going to win most improved player, she's going to, as of this writing, be a all WNBA first team selection. It's an incredible rise from a 6th player of the year in Minnesota, where she had spent her entire career up to this point, to where she is now. And so the Dallas Wings check in tier number 2 for a second straight week, as do the Las Vegas Aces.
3: Even after that disappointing 199 loss when they were up, and then the Mystics came back and got a free throw to get it done. And then the funny thing about that, Malibu's Most Wanted, who's on the Wheels of Steel tonight for us here on Game Night on ESPN Radio, the all-new ESPN app, he's a Washington guy, full disclosure, right? I'm an Aces guy. I'm here in Las Vegas, so of course I'm supporting the hometown team. This guy sends me a text and doesn't say, how about those Mystics, as normal people that talk trash would do. He sends me a text and says, how about those Aces? What?
2: But I think that says it all, does it not, Q? Everyone's chasing the reigning champs. three of the last four WNBA seasons have ended with Becky Hammon's squad holding the trophy. Yep. And so, therefore, they remain in Tier 2. They have the best player in the world. And so, until proven otherwise, they remain in my championship contender Tier 2. I'm going to do it. I'm
3: going
2: to put the, as Terrence the Cat just came sprinting in because he can't believe I'm about to do this. He's getting the zoomies. I'm going to put the Indiana Fever in Tier 2. I am going to put the Indiana Fever in Tier 2 because they have now won three straight games. Mm. We all kept saying we need to see them win two in a row. String 2 to 3 great performances back to back to back. I know it was against the Connecticut Sun, but you're supposed to punch a team like the Connecticut Sun, yep, in the mouth from the jump and beat them by 30. That's what Indiana did to wrap up the first half of the regular season. And so congratulations, Caitlin Clark, Aaliyah Boston, Kelsey Mitchell. Not only will all three of you be starting in the All-Star game on Saturday, you have finally cracked Tier 2 of Mia's tiers.
3: And you know what? They should be. They should be because they are getting, look like they're starting to get everything together, right? Their stuff together. It seems like Caitlin's starting to really get on a heater, and it's probably a shame that they hit the All-Star break, but it seems like she's starting to round into form. Last year, she was really banged up a lot, so, you know, I can see her, you know, taking a little bit of time to get in her groove. And the one thing I'll say about the Fever, Aaliyah Boston, to me, seems like she's a lot tougher.
2: Yes.
3: Than
2: yes.
3: she was, and that, I think, is a big key for that Fever team.
2: And what's amazing, Q, is she's tougher, but she's also slimmed down,
3: yep,
2: where she can almost play the four in a bigger lineup and stretch the floor, too, with the second-highest field goal percentage from beyond, yep, the arc in the WNBA, given the amount of three-point attempts she has taken. Let's keep it moving. To Tier 3, this one remains the same. Why can't you just be normal? The New York Liberty. I know they've won two in a row. I know that Sabrina Ionescu wrestled them away from the depths of despair last night. A one-point win. You're the New York Liberty. You're better than that. The Atlanta Dream still can't figure out who they are. They currently are sixth in the WNBA standings. They also have lost 6 of their last 10, just like the Liberty, and so we keep them in Tier number 3 for those reasons.
3: I'm with you. I think that makes all the sense in the world. Why can't you just be normal? That is a tier, one of the tiers, here on Game Night on ESPN Radio. Mia's WNBA tier. She breaks it down across the league.
2: And this is where we break from tradition, Q.
3: Oh,
2: this is where we go against the grain. We change up the tiers a little bit. Tier number 4 this week is viral. In the viral tier, I have the Washington Mystics.
3: Okay.
2: Have you seen Sidney Johnson, who is perhaps the biggest uncle energy of any head coach in the WNBA?
3: Yep.
2: Midair, planking, levitating, whatever it is. Again, the Washington Mystics, they're more than just being fun and frisky because they currently would be the 8th seed if the postseason ended today. But nonetheless, I'm keeping them in the viral tier because Sidney Johnson, he just doesn't make sense. Like,
3: right.
2: He's a great coach, mm-hmm, but it doesn't make sense because you look at this guy and you're like, really? He's a WNBA head coach? He only coached women's basketball for you? Oh, that's okay. All right. It works. Sophie Cunningham, you also land in the viral tier. And the Stud Buds, because All-Star Week is here, and I look forward to all of the content to come from the Stud Buds stream.
3: Okay. All right. The viral. It's a new tier here on Game Night on ESPN Radio, and these could always fluctuate, as you mentioned.
2: Tier 5, fun expansion teams. Typically, this is the race for 8, that being, mm-hmm, the 8 seed, because I believe the 7 playoff spots ahead of the 8 seed have already been locked up. Fun expansion teams, Portland Fire, Toronto Tempo. You never know what you're going to get, both on or off the court. Simple as that. But ultimately, I do want to see both those teams competitive here in the second half of the season, Q. Marina Mabry, of course, a walking bucket for the Toronto Tempo,
3: yeah,
2: also in contention for most improved player. And the Portland Fire play a brand of basketball that you don't really see in the W. I don't even know how to describe it, but they play like a team. All of our thoughts and prayers with Sarah Ashley Barker, the Alabama grad who went down with a pretty gruesome knee injury last night.
3: Yeah, those two teams, Portland Fire and Toronto Tempo, they don't have a lot of wins. They're still trying to figure that out, but they do compete each and every night. It's not an easy out. It's not one of those where it's an expansion team. Oh, that's a dub, right? No, it's they're going to. Bucket.
2: Tier 6, last week, AARP stands for angry. The A in AARP stands for angry. This week, the A in AARP stands for aggravating because Alyssa Thomas out here dropping triple doubles.
3: Yep.
2: The Phoenix Mercury have won 2 in a row. They have 10 wins on the year.
3: Yep.
2: Aggravating. Don't understand.
3: No.
2: A team that made the WNBA finals last year, how we currently sit 10 and 18 on July the 23rd. Don't understand how that's a thing. And then the Los Angeles Sparks have lost 5 in a row since they fired their general manager. Also aggravating, also a veteran roster.
3: The Sparks just need to start it all over. You know, when they say strip it down to the studs and then boom, start it back over. That's what they need to do. They need a complete home makeover. The Sparks are down bad.
2: And there's questions. Kelsey Plum, was she potentially about to be on the trade block? And ownership said, not so fast.
3: Right.
2: Bye-bye, GM. Cam Brink, former number 2 overall pick, quote-unquote, can't stay healthy. That wasn't an issue in college. I digress. Could she be on the trade block ahead of the trade deadline here at All-Star Weekend? That remains to be seen. Tier 7, Frisky and Fun. The Seattle Storm!
3: Oh, boy.
2: They need no introduction. And finally, Tier 8. And this one, my husband came up with. Losing credibility by the minute. Commissioner Kathy Engelbert and the Connecticut Sun. I forgot about the Chicago Sky. That's because I also put them in the AARP tier. Because, yes, they also are a veteran-laden squad that is extremely aggravating as they currently sit at 9-18.
3: Yeah, they're down bad as well. The Chicago Sky are down bad. They've been competitive as of late, but they're still down bad. And Tyler Marsh is a guy that I want to be successful. He comes from the Becky Hammon coaching tree, right? Just like Natalie Nicasi. One is very successful. The other, not so much. So there's a lot of dysfunction going on in Chicago. We've seen that for a while. They also need to tear it down to the studs and start over. Get that home rebuilt. I'm just saying. So, and then I'll throw one in there, one of your tiers.
2: Ooh, what do we got?
3: When it comes to, what's the frustrating one?
2: The A in AARP stands for aggravating?
3: Yeah, that's one. I'm going to have to go there and go with Kennedy Carter, the player.
2: Oh, I know.
3: Such a talent. I hate that she just can't figure it out. I don't know what it is, but I hate that she just can't figure it out and stay on the team. She was here with the Aces. I was so fired up because she's so talented, and it just didn't work out. And she's been on multiple teams. We know how her talent is, but it just doesn't seem to blend and fit in with any locker room. I hope she gets another opportunity. Love to see her out on the court, but it just doesn't seem like it's going to fit anywhere in the league. But that's Mia O'Brien's WNBA tiers here on Game Night with one addition by myself. Coming up next here on Game Night, why does your boy not have to worry about kissing a duck? That's next on ESPN Radio on the all-new ESPN app.
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1: If Fernando's ready week one, and he's shown that through training camp and every day, I believe you start Fernando Mendoza.
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0: 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She's Mia O'Brien. I'm Q Myers. And Mia, it was so funny. I came back from vacation. I was on vacation, as all of us take a little bit of vacation in what they call the slow time of the year, you know, in between mandatory minicamp and the start of training camp. And before I left for vacation, Fernando Mendoza clearly had not signed his contract yet. So I said, well, you know, nothing to worry about. It'll get done. It'll probably get done while I'm on vacation. Well, clearly it didn't. So I get back, and people are asking me, well, Q, something to worry about, right? I'm here in Vegas, cover the Raiders. Is there something to worry about? Is there a holdup? Are they not, you know, seeing eye to eye? What's going on? I was like, no, it just has to do with the signing bonus. You know, every number one overall pick gets the signing bonus, one lump sum. The Raiders normally pay in installments. So it'll get figured out, no problem. If it doesn't, like my late great grandmother used to say, I'll kiss a duck. I said that just in passing, Mia. Just like it was no big deal, right? On my podcast, I dropped it on there, but not thinking that that was going to be something that people were going to hang their hat on. So today, when Fernando Mendoza signed his contract, I can't tell you how many tweets, how many texts, how many phone calls I got and said, man, I was so ready for you to kiss a duck. I had people making AI-generated pictures of me in Bristol in front of the ESPN sign with a big old duck in my hand and kissing that duck because they just knew that I was – and I don't even know what that means. My grandmother
1: really
0: used to say it all
1: the time. Were we going to fly you to Bristol just to kiss a duck? I think there's some ducks out there in the desert we could find for you. I don't think we have to fly you to Connecticut.
0: I'm just saying they literally created – videos and pictures, and there was memes of instead of Homer Simpson backing into the to the bushes, it was a duck backing into the bushes. Like, there was so many. And then, man, people were sitting here texting me talking about, oh, what the duck? You know what I mean? Like, it became a thing because I said it. And I mean, apparently that was something that people were hanging their head on. I was like, oh man, if he doesn't sign, I'll be great. We're going to hold Q to this. Well, I'm good. I don't have to worry about that because Fernando's good. He don't have to worry about that. He signed his fully guaranteed deal today. I don't know how that signing bonus conversation got worked out, but not my concern. He's in camp. They're doing their thing. The veterans report next week and it's full throttle. Now the next question is, now that that's out of the way, when does he get on the field, Mia?
1: Yes, that is the million-dollar question.
0: Or $57.27 million,
1: there it
0: fully
1: is.
0: Guaranteed question.
1: Took the words out of my mouth, Q. And so let's peruse the recent history of quarterbacks who waited to start. This is in the 21st century. Quarterbacks who did not start their rookie year. Carson Palmer, year two. Michael Vick, year two. Patrick Mahomes, year two. Drew Brees, I got to give you some negative connotation here. Jake Locker, J.P. Lozman, Mark Bulger. No, Mark Bulger had a nice career. Chad Henne, Brady Quinn, Colin Kaepernick. Okay, so there's a little bit.
0: I mean, he got into a little bit of action. He was like a gadget guy. He would come in and like a
1: That's
0: package
1: true.
0: Deal.
1: Same with Tim Tebow, who also is listed as year two, but we know he was getting in some packages as well. Of course, Philip Rivers, Aaron Rodgers, very noted that they had to wait to start. Ditto to Tony Romo, although that was more necessitated by injury. Oh, well, you look at that. Kirk Cousins, not a starter till year four. We know part of why that was. He was behind RG3 on the depth chart in Washington as a former fourth round pick. But oh, the turntables, because it's Kirko who is in front of Fernando Mendoza in 2026 on the Raiders depth chart.
0: Well, see, the thing about it is, and I think in the Raiders' ideal world, Kirk Cousins does start the year and Fernando Mendoza doesn't have to play right away.
1: Because they want the Patrick Mahomes. They want the Jordan Love.
0: They're not in a hurry to get him out there because they have options and they know that this is not a season where, okay, this Raiders team is going to be a playoff bound team and they're going to make some deep run because Fernando Mendoza is a savior. They're going to allow him to learn the NFL system, learn how to play under center, you know, make sure the offensive line is in place before. Now, with that being said, the best plans are the ones that are able to be adjusted and changed. And, you know, you can go in another direction if you so choose to. That's why I think options are great. He might get into camp next week when the veterans are there, and he might wow everybody. And he might have command of the offense and the command of the huddle, and the veterans are showing him respect. And if that's the case, then by all means, go ahead and let him play. But if he's not in their minds ready. What's the rush when you know he's the future? He's going to be the guy sooner rather than later.
1: Well, I think so much of it, Q, is just predicated on this newfound belief as opposed to the old school Green Bay Packers mentality of you need to sit for a couple of years and learn behind the scenes. Now it is, we need to get the situation right. And that is why we're sitting the quarterback. Not that he needs to learn his P's and Q's and learn the playbook and learn about playing under center and the transition from the college ranks where you're much more out of the shotgun as opposed to in the National Football League. It's not even that. Now we window dress it and say, well, we need the situation to be perfect for the quarterback. I'm trying to pull it up right now. Do people forget that Fernando Mendoza played in a Cal system that was, let's just say, not perfect? And while, yes, he's coming off a perfect campaign in Bloomington, Indiana with Kurt Cignetti and friends, this is someone who had success, maybe not 15-0 success, but had success on the West Coast in a less than perfect situation, enough that Kurt Cignetti identified him and said, yep, bring him on out here to Bloomington for my next, for my next, you know, home improvement project, if you may. And that is why I believe quarterbacks that at the collegiate level have taken their lumps, i.e. Jaden Daniels at LSU, historically one of the worst defenses the Tigers have ever trotted out there. And so he was basically playing behind the eight ball from the moment he stepped onto the football field. And not to mention, look, he went 8-4. That offensive line was good.
0: Right.
1: It wasn't generational. He was sacked and he's a mobile quarterback. It prepared him to step into a situation in Washington where adversity was inevitable. Adversity is always inevitable. It's pro sports.
0: Right, exactly.
1: Fernando Mendoza's built for that right now. So I just think that this is window dressing to say we're building the situation for him, when in reality, this is someone who, if he has to take his lumps, I fully expect him to adapt and meet that adversity head on.
0: I believe he can. If a game was on Sunday and they said, hey, we're going to roll Fernando out there, I think it'd be okay. But I just don't think that there's a big rush, right? And again, this is a brand new offensive line that they're trying to run a new scheme out there. It's a brand new head coach. There's a lot of new with this team. And so instead of going ahead and rushing them out there and saying, hey, he's got to be the end all be all right now, they're going to take their time. But again, camp hasn't even started. So if they get through the end of camp, if they get through the end of the preseason, especially that second week against the Houston Texans and that defense that we wax so poetically about, and he's looking good, by all means, I can come back here to game night and be like, you know what, Mia? Fernando, week one, he's good to go.
1: Or
0: maybe it's a couple weeks and then they'll make way. I just think when you have options, especially a veteran like Kirk Cousins, who chose to go to the Raiders, it's not like he signed a free agent deal and then they blindsided him and went and grabbed the number one overall pick, like what happened in Atlanta. He knew what he was getting into. So he could be the buffer in between Fernando still learning and then when he gets out there. So I just think it's great to have options. You can decide to go whichever way you want to go. She's Mia O'Brien. I'm Q Myers. She gave her top five NFL defenses earlier in the show. I give mine next here on Game Night on ESPN Radio.
2: 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So is this the year he finally gets over the hump? 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
9: What makes a Burn Bray egg a Burn Bray egg? 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

0: Brian, the Carolina Panthers and the Arizona Cardinals, the first two teams to begin the 2026 training camp across the National Football League. The Panthers are already battling attrition. Ascending pass rusher Nick Skorton has suffered a torn ACL, according to our Ian Rappaport and Cam Wolf. Skorton had 5 sacks in his rookie campaign 1 year ago. Elsewhere, the Baltimore Ravens waived former Vandy quarterback Diego Pavia. Malik Nabers will not begin training camp on the physically unable to perform list for the Giants as he comes back from his own torn ACL. Cardinals quarterback Jacoby Brissett has reported to training camp after not participating in the voluntary part of the offseason program. And number one overall pick Fernando Mendoza has signed his 4-year, fully guaranteed $57.2 million contract. To the majors, 5 games on the slate tonight, all of them already in the books. North of the border, the Blue Jays beat the Rays 3-1. In a 12-inning marathon in Cleveland, the Twins defeat the Guardians 3-1. Elsewhere in the Central, Tigers beat the Royals 4-3. Braves 6, Padres 5 in the ATL. Diamondbacks beat the Cardinals 10-6. One game that is currently in progress, playoff opener in Athletes Unlimited softball. The Chicago Bandits and Portland Cascade are knotted at 3 in the 8th inning in College Station. That game airing right now on ESPN. For more scores and analysis, check out ESPN.com and that all-new ESPN app. Our NFL Rank'em Series rolls on. 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
0: I haven't had a chance to listen into each and every host here on ESPN Radio. I don't want to, you know, speak out of turn here, Q, but my assumption is most of them, if not all, have the Houston Texans as the number one rated defense.
3: There can only be one number one, the Denver Broncos. 1 through 3, I think, are interchangeable. If somebody is calling and saying, oh, well, the Seahawks should be number one, or the Texans should be number one, not really going to give a ton of pushback on that, because I think all 3 of those defenses are right there.
0: So they're tied, all tied for first.
3: Basically. Yes. Based on what I know about these teams and what I saw last year and what they did this offseason, I am saying this is the order that I believe that these teams will shake out of. But I will also acknowledge that the Houston Texans and the Seattle Seahawks are elite defenses.

0: Allman and Evan Cohen. But he said there can only be one number one, Mia. And then he said, well, you know, if you say Seattle, if you say Houston, I understand, right? I don't say I agree, but I understand. So
1: how is this a rank 'em if you can't make up your mind, Canty? Come on now. Stop straddling the aisle. Let's go. Make up your mind.
0: Exactly. But, hey, you know what? Like I said, the resident Super Bowl champ, I might not agree, but I understand. It's game night here on ESPN Radio, the all-new ESPN app, SiriusXM Channel 80, and tune in. We are presented by Progressive Insurance. Mia ranked hers. I'm a rank mine like this. Let's get it.
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3: 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It's Myles Garrett. Unfortunately, now with the Los Angeles Rams.
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7: 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The Rams are awesome. Are awesome, my number one. We finally agree.
2: 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The top five defenses. Number five.
0: So for my tag team partner, Mia O'Brien, earlier in the show, just in case you're just now tuning in to game night here on ESPN Radio, the all-new ESPN app, quickly 5-1, she went Jaguars, Broncos, Rams, Seahawks, and H-Town, the Texans there at number one. So for me, starting off at number five is a team that, Mia, you mentioned, and you had them on your list and said, nah, I'm actually going to take them off. That would be the Minnesota Vikings, led by defensive coordinator Brian Flores, 282 yards per game last season, 158 in the passing game. If you're only giving up 158 yards per game in the passing game in a passing league, you're all right by me. Brian Flores has a very attacking defense. They like to get after the quarterback. They're very versatile. I know that there's many different coaches and coordinators around the league that probably want to have a defense very similar to the Minnesota Vikings. I've seen that up close and personal at Allegiant Stadium, and it's just suffocating. So I'm not going to have a top five defensive list without the Minnesota Vikings, and that's why I slide them in at number five.
1: I think there's no question that Brian Flores, if this was a top five ranking of defensive play callers, he's one or two. It's as simple as that. And certainly Vic Fangio has a case. Certainly, yep, D'Amico Ryans and H-Town and the, yep, Houston Texans. Harold, the defense, Mike McDonald, the head coach of the Seattle Seahawks, the reigning Super Bowl champ, all have a legitimate case. However, when I look at this Vikings depth chart, both from a year ago and as it is currently constructed, goodbye Jonathan Greenard, off to Philadelphia he goes. So many thought, really? He's going to be your number one pass rusher? Oh, no. More production in Minnesota than he ever had in the aforementioned defensive holy ground that is Houston, Texas. And I look at this roster, and I mean, Brian Flores is out here doing yeoman's work. He's doing, exactly, the Lord, he's doing the Lord's work, Q. Like,
0: yep,
1: with all due respect, I've still got questions about Caleb Banks. If he had come out after year three at Florida, maybe I wouldn't feel as question, I wouldn't be,
0: agreed,
1: questioning that.
0: Yep.
1: 18th overall pick quite as much as I am today. Big citrus in the middle. Think he's going to be an ascending player out of Iowa State, Dominique Orange. But outside of, I mean, Van Ginkle's getting up there in years. Blake Cashman's getting up there in years. Dallas Turner really hasn't panned out after the Vikings traded away, or traded up, I should say, in the first round of the 2024 NFL draft and missed out on Brian Thomas Jr., giving him essentially to the Jaguars so that they could select Dallas Turner. Haven't seen him break out yet. And yet Brian Flores continues to have a top 10 defense. And that is also with the offensive side of the ball not having much to say or write home about, mm-hmm, last year.
2: Number four.
0: I move on to the Rams, led by Chris Shula on the defensive side of things. The offseason additions is what it's all about for me. The Rams weren't great defensively last year, but they recognized it. Right? They recognized that that was Achilles' heel, and they went out and made moves and brought in multiple defensive backs. Right? McDuffie, Watson. Obviously, they go and make the move for Myles Garrett. And then, on top of that, might end up bringing back Aaron Donald. So I just think that they took their weakness and they turned it into a strength. They understood what it was going to take to be able to have them host Super Bowl 61 in their stadium again like they did a handful of years ago when they won. And, yeah, it was at SoFi Stadium there in L.A. And so they're trying to make that a repeat offender. They're trying to make that, you know, run it back and do it again. That's why they went in and addressed the defense as much as they did. So I have them slotted in at number four.
1: I did a deep dive on my Jaguars program here locally in Jacksonville earlier this week, dissecting Chris Shula's defense against the Jaguars offense. So it's a one-game sample size, but it was a dominating performance, 35-7. The Rams got that dub across the pond in London after literally arriving, I think it was like 18 hours earlier in London, something like that. I'm fascinated to see if we will see, now that Trent McDuffie is one of the starting corners for Chris Shula, if we will continue to see this cover three with zone principles where they left Trevor Lawrence in a bind. Like his his head was in a beehive because of some of the post-snap rotations that confused the quarterback, at least again in this one-game sample size. And that was, again, without marquee players on the perimeter for this Rams defense last year. Excited to see what happens now that they have the horses for the course to do even more.
2: Number three.
0: I mean, if I'm not putting the Seattle Seahawks on the top five defensive list, knowing that they're the defending Super Bowl champs, what am I doing? Right? What am I doing? Right? As Chris Canty said, as we are rolling in, right, you can put him at one, two, or three, and he's okay with that. Well, I'm putting him in number three. You know, the defense is the strength of what they won that Super Bowl on. They had a really good offense, but the offense didn't have to do too much. They didn't have to carry the luggage, right? Because the defense was able to handle their business. And they have guys on that defense like Leonard Williams, who I thought, okay, he's getting at the end of his career. He's really not that guy. And you know what? He heard that conversation and said, okay, let me show this guy how much he doesn't know about me. And that whole defensive line was just nasty and made everyone else on that, that defense that much better. So Mike McDonald is the head coach, but we know it's his defensive philosophies coming over for the Baltimore Ravens when Pete Carroll was let go or removed from the head coaching position, the sidelines. And oh my man, no one saw that coming. No worries there. Mike McDonald picked up where, Pete had left off. And now they're Super Bowl champs, so they're in the number three for me.
1: Well, part of why Leonard Williams was able to once again post pretty high career numbers is because he was so fresh. The reality is, even with Boye Mafe departing for Cincinnati, you look at this depth chart, Q. I mean,
0: It's sick.
1: It's literally sick. I mean, exit stage left, Boye Mafe. Insert stage right, Dante Fowler Jr., who I know an up-and-down career for the former number three overall pick. They do retain Derek Hall's services. Yep. Riley Mills, his first career sack up in the middle of the heart of that defense, came in the Super Bowl. And look, I'm going to keep raining praise on him. He was part of my top five rookies heading into 2026 in our Rank'em series last week. You got Bud Clark, currently slated as a backup.
0: Mm-hmm.
1: On the back end, Nicky Manwari. Everyone's out here looking for their Nicky Manwari. Like, we want to talk about the waves of pass rushers.
0: Right.
1: When you pair it with that secondary, nasty stuff up in the Pacific Northwest.
0: And you know, the one more guy I want to, you know, talk about real quick is Byron Murphy.
1: Mm-hmm.
0: I don't think he gets enough respect.
1: Nope.
0: Young man out of the University of Texas. He is an absolute problem. And he's not being talked about enough so far. He will be talked about this year. That's how they come, or that's why they come in at number three on my top five defenses list here on game night on ESPN Radio on the ESPN app.
2: Number two.
0: The Denver Broncos led by Vance Joseph. All I gotta do is say Surtain, Benito, Singleton, Allen, Moss. Do I need to go on?
1: Well, tell me this, Q, because I, of course, had the Broncos at number four because I just do not believe year over year you can replicate that sack production.
0: Right.
1: A franchise record 68 sacks in 2025.
0: Yep.
1: What's the number you put it at?
0: Probably in 55 to 60.
1: Okay.
0: You know, I
1: think
0: they're
1: pretty high up there.
0: I think they're still going to be nasty. Benito, I'm a big Benito guy. I think that he's really sticking good. And I mean, you just look at these dudes up and down the line, and they have difference makers, in my opinion, on all levels, right? I mean, from the defensive line to the secondary to the tail back end, the safeties. I just think that they have difference makers on all levels. And if you have that, you're giving yourself a big opportunity. Malcolm Roach, DJ Jones, Zach Allen, Jonathan Cooper, Alex Singleton. What? Nick Benito, Riley Moss, Hufanga, Surtain, McMillan. What?
1: I do just want to give context.
0: Jahdae Barron? What?
1: Hey, listen, not exactly the rookie year everyone hoped that Barron would have coming out of UT.
0: But he didn't have to have that rookie year. All he has to do is get better.
1: Here's some context. The Broncos, 68 sacks last year. The second best mark in the NFL, somehow, some way. The Atlanta Falcons, 57. The Browns at 53. The Lions and the Vikings, 49 apiece.
0: There it is. There it is. They're number two on my list.
2: number one.
0: And I'm with you, Mia. There could only be number one, like Chris Canty said on the way in. There could only be number one. And that's the Houston Texans, right? D'Amico Ryans is the guy. He's the head coach there. It all starts up front. Will Anderson Jr., Danielle Hunter, Sheldon Rankins. And then you got guys in the secondary like Derek Stingley. And don't forget about the biggest dude that might not be the biggest dude, and that's Jalen Petrie. Jalen Petrie is a guy that just seems to be all around the ball at all times. Whenever you look up and someone's making a play, you know who it is. Wait, how did he make that play? He shouldn't be doing that at that size. Size don't matter, right? There was a time back in the day, they called a young man Mighty Mouse. It was Mark McMillan, right? He played for the Chiefs, the Eagles, and others. Fantastic player. He was on the All-Madden team. I ain't saying Jalen Petrie is Mighty Mouse, but man, he plays a big game.
1: Well, you can make the same argument for Kamari Lassiter on the outside.
0: Thanks.
1: Coming out of the University of Georgia, everyone labeled him as a nickel-only prospect. The Texans select him in the second round and has dominated as an outside starting corner in D'Amico Ryans' scheme.
0: And they got one of my favorite players in the draft in the second round out of the Ohio State, out of the Ohio State University. Let me get that right. Caden McDonald. And, all he has to do is be part of that nasty rotation up front. So those are my 5-5-1 Vikings, Rams, Seahawks, Broncos, and Texans. If we miss somebody on our list, if there's a team that you thought, how did you leave them off the top five? Let us know about it. 888-SAY-ESPN, 888-729-3776. She's Mia O'Brien. I'm Q Myers. There are teams that have reported for camp. That's next here on Game Night on ESPN Radio on the all-new ESPN app.
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1: I'm going to bring everything, man. 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
5: Looks like a heck of a pickup right there. Jeremiah Love out of Notre Dame. He is now in Arizona as the Cardinals lead back. And oh, by the way, they're now in camp. 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I wish LeBron James would just give us a good old-fashioned, straightforward, I'm going here or I'm going there.
6: No, no you're frills. Asking for too much. You're
5: no thrills.
6: Apparently, we're not going to get a frilly press conference, though. So at least there's that. At least we won't have the decision 4.0.
5: Exactly. We don't need any of that. Just, I mean, look, he can even send an email if he wants. You know, he could fire off a text to Wendy or Shams and we can call it a day.
6: Hey,
5: right?
6: Listen, there's a lot of announcements. There's a lot of meetings that probably could have been an email. And at this point in time, that's kind of where we're at. I mean, once upon a time, MJ just sent a fax and signed the piece of paper and it went viral. And that was before social media. So why not do something like that, LeBron?
5: Simple. Simple as that. So again, Mia O'Brien and Q Myers are trying to help LeBron help himself with his decision this time around. But training camp is opening up. Cardinals and Panthers, they're in the mix. And Mia, football, the inevitable injuries, first day of camp, it almost hurts me whenever we have to see these or these reports come out or we start seeing the tweets of this person went down. They're looking at them. They're bringing out the cart. And all you could think of is, oh, no. It doesn't matter who it is. You just hate to see that because you know what the NFL game is all about. And unfortunately for the Panthers, their second-year outside linebacker, Nick Scorton, suffered a torn ACL in his right knee during the team's first day a training camp. Sources told NFL Network's Ian Rappaport and Cameron Wolf. Scorton will seek a second opinion, but you kind of know how those things go.
6: Yeah, and it's just one of those things where the Carolina Panthers, a team that many, after their surprise entry into the 2026 postseason, hanging with the Los Angeles Rams, many picked to win it all 1 year ago. A lot of people high on the Panthers. Jero Averro regarded as one of the best young up-and-coming defensive minds in the league, despite some of his previous locales where maybe it didn't quite work out as much as you wanted, looking at you, Nathaniel Hackett, and the Denver Broncos. And so it's disappointing. This is a team that spent handsomely in free agency. They bring in Jalen Phillips. They bring in Devin Lloyd. They are trying to band-aid, fix, build this situation around Bryce Young as best as possible, scoring 5 sacks last year in his rookie campaign to go along with 7 tackles for loss, really ascending, and it's unfortunate to see. But it's also, I think, Q, worth noting, this is a Panthers defense that was 30th last year in total sacks with 30. And right now you subtract 5. That's 1/6 of your production from a season ago. That is now gone. And I don't want to say that that is a bad omen for the folks in Carolina, but it's certainly not what you want, especially before you ever left the field after day one.
5: Yeah, just not a very good scenario at all for Carolina and obviously Scorton as well. Here's Field Yates, ESPN NFL insider, on really the impact of the injury to the Panthers linebacker.
7: Why did the Panthers go out and spend $120 million on Jalen Phillips this offseason? The answer is they're looking for a lot of pass rushing answers. You already saw on the bottom of your screen that Scorton had 5 sacks, which is tied for the most amongst all Panthers last season. Players often see their biggest jump between their rookie and their second season in the NFL. Lots of reasons for the Panthers to be optimistic about Scorton's impact this upcoming year. And then I think, and you both mentioned it, but it can't be overstated, we've been waiting for months for training camp.
8: Yeah.
7: They have been getting geared up for what feels like it could be an improved defense for a playoff team last year that, by the way, went toe-to-toe with the Rams for a lot of that wild card game. This was not a team that, despite their record, was an easy out in the playoffs. And on the first day, we're talking about one of their best, most promising young players on defense, specifically going down with an injury. So a tough blow for Carolina on day one.
6: I do want to note I had not heard that yet from Field Yates on NFL Live. Didn't catch that episode live today, but I'm glad that Field and I are on exactly the same wavelength.
5: He backed you up. He co-signed.
6: I will take it one step.

0: situation there going on is Jacoby Brissett. He wants a new contract. You know, the earlier offseason work he wasn't around for, obviously showed up for mandatory minicamp, but he's there for training camp. He still wants that new deal. And behind him, Gardner Minshew, Carson Beck, Keaton Slovis, like, you know, but it's all about Minshew and Beck. Beck obviously is the guy that they're looking at least appears to be they're looking at as the future. But you want to be able to have Jacoby Brissett under contract. So I'm assuming that they're going to get it done sooner rather than later. Mike LaFleur didn't have much to say when asked about the contract.
1: Still ongoing. It's been productive between, you know, us and his team. So still ongoing, but I'd say the word productive.
2: Jacoby Brissett, the 25th ranked quarterback in total EPA last year, albeit not necessarily in a starting role throughout the course of the season. Minimum 250 dropbacks, though. I think what's interesting are Aaron Schatz over on ESPN.com, FTN Fantasy Acclaim, did his projections, total offense, total defense, DVOA, and he actually was pleasantly surprised to see the Cardinals somewhere in that 26 to 30 range as opposed to the 32nd ranked outfit in the league, which is where many believe them to be because, yes, they still do not have that all-important quarterback position figured out. I do think knowing that the defense we saw going into last year, at least on paper, Q, presented some semblance of a challenge in the NFC West, they do have the play caller back. Good or bad thing, depending on who you talk to.
0: Right.
2: But that defense, if healthy, should be better than the 27th ranked outfit in the league as they were in 2025.
0: It needs to be. It needs to be better, but the whole team needs to be better. And, you know, one of their top picks, Marvin Harrison Jr., needs to be better, right? You bring in Jeremiah Love. That's encouraging to me. Having Harrison Jr., because I still believe he could be a really good wide receiver. Jeremiah Love is a fantastic running back. He can also catch passes out of the backfield. Like, I'm really encouraged by that. Young tight end, that's a really good player.
2: Trey McBride.
0: Exactly. So you have some pieces there to like. Now you got to put it together, but they're going to need that quarterback.
2: But Q, didn't you just go through covering the Ashton Jeanty rookie campaign in Las Vegas? Just because you have an all-star rookie running back does not mean that that will translate to wins. Ask the Atlanta Falcons how Bijan Robinson's first few years in the league have gone.
0: Right. That's because the Raiders didn't have the quarterback. They didn't have the offensive line. They didn't have any of that. So they're going to have to figure that out, and they're going to have to figure that out in Arizona as well. We're back to college football next here on Game Night on ESPN Radio.
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0: O'Brien. Day one of training camp in Carolina and Arizona, and the Panthers have already face the injury bug. Ascending pass rusher Nick Scorton suffered a torn ACL at today's opening practice, according to NFL Network's Ian Rappaport and Cam Wolf. Scorton, 5 sacks in his rookie campaign in 2025. Elsewhere, the Baltimore Ravens waived former Vandy quarterback Diego Pavia. Malik Nabers will not begin training camp on the physically unable to perform list for the Giants as he comes back from a torn ACL of his own. Cardinals QB Jacoby Brissett has reported training camp after not participating in the voluntary part of the offseason program. Carson Beck, their rookie quarterback, did sign his rookie contract today, as did number one overall pick Fernando Mendoza, who is officially signed, sealed, and delivered for the Las Vegas Raiders to the tune of a $57.2 million contract. In the majors, 5 games on the slate tonight, all of them already in the books. Blue Jays beat the Rays 3-1, as did the Twins over the Guardians by that same score. The Tigers beat the Royals 4-3. Braves bested the Padres in Atlanta 6-5. And the Diamondbacks beat the Cardinals 10-6. One game that is currently in progress. Playoff opener in Athletes Unlimited softball. The Chicago Bandits, Portland Cascade, knotted at 4 in the ninth. And that game is now in a weather delay in College Station. You can catch the finish over on ESPN. 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The festivities have come to a close. Where does this leave our preseason Heisman rankings? That is coming up next on Game Night on ESPN Radio with Q Myers and yours truly.
1: Coming up on the Friday edition of Unsportsmanlike with Evan Cohen, Michelle Smallman, and me, Chris Canty. Last year I said Lamar Jackson needs to win before he becomes the next Dan Marino. So is this the year he finally gets over the hump? It's Unsportsmanlike, 6 a.m. Eastern, right here on ESPN Radio.

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3: I bet they do, yeah.
2: 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I should have.

0: when he left, they would have given you another homie.
1: I didn't want another homie, but they probably would have found him, man. They would have done everything they could to make sure I have my back so I get low.
0: Hey,
1: homie,
0: listen,
1: back.
0: I believe in Progressive. 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
1: She's me, O'Brien. I am Q Myers. It's Game Night here on ESPN Radio, the all-new ESPN app, SiriusXM Channel 80, and tune in. 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And Mia, outside of the Teenage Mutant Ninja Turtles and a couple other turtles here and there, I think Lil Homie's a pretty famous turtle that I no longer even own.
3: I thought for a moment there, Q, when you were on vacation in Hawaii.
1: Yes.
3: In beautiful Maui, I thought, you know what? Maybe that really is Lil Homie that Q found on the shores of the island of Hawaii. Perhaps in a weird twist of fate, what was once a little box turtle has transformed into a sea turtle. If only, metaphorically speaking, come back to visit and seek Q once
1: I'll tell you what, Mia, if that red ear slider made his way from Waco, Texas to Maui, then you know what? He's doing something, right? He's doing something. You heard of Gulliver's Travels? That's Lil Homie's Travels, man. That would be something. If he made that trip, okay. He deserves to be free, right? He deserves to go out there and roam if he made that trip. Some tells me he did not. But, you know, that's all right. The memory of Lil Homie lives on here on Game Night. And all I think is great things about him. So we think great things about the SEC as well. Their media days got wrapped up. And, of course, that means college football is right around the corner. And that means we got to be on Heisman watch, don't we?
3: We do indeed. And I was going to make another turtle joke. That's why there was that awkward pause there. Because like the turtle, slow and steady wins the Heisman Trophy race. Hit it, Sister Sledge.
2: Number 5.
3: I do want to once again, and I rank them here on ESPN Radio, put an asterisk on my number 5. Because initially, Q Myers, I did have your boy, who the first time I did this Heisman straw poll, which we do here on Game Night on a week-to-week basis, right?
1: Yes.
3: I'm not looking at this big picture. I understand who's going to be there at the end. Tonight's straw poll has an SEC flair to it because we're coming out of SEC media days. But last year, week 2, I told you, Byron Brown, South Florida. Just stick a pin in that one, Q.
1: Yep.
3: We're going to circle on back to him. And what did he and the South Florida Bulls do? They went into the swamp. They defeated the Florida Gators. Billy Napier's walking papers were all but signed later that afternoon. And Alex Golish, suddenly the hottest name on the market. Golish Brown now on the plains at Auburn. But he's not number 5.
1: Okay.
3: I wanted to.
1: Okay.
3: But because, Q Myers, what do you love to say when it comes to the world of college football and your favorite team?
1: Roll Tide!
3: Keelan Russell.
1: Ooh.
3: Number 5.
1: Okay.
3: In this week's Heisman straw poll. Look, he hasn't won the starting job yet, to be fair, and Austin Mack came with Kalen DeBoer from Washington. However, the way that Nick Saban, sitting at the desk in Tampa, oozed about the former number 2 player in the class of 2025. And knowing full well that Kalen DeBoer has to make a splash this year.
1: Yeah, he does.
3: He has to make the playoffs this year. 5-star with an underdog mentality. 90 touchdowns in 2 seasons as a starter at the varsity high school level to 7 interceptions.
1: Nice.
3: I gotta see it. And we forget, Kalen DeBoer, for all of the complaining that plenty of folks have done in the Southeastern Conference, Ty Simpson went 11th overall?
1: 13th.
3: 13th.
1: Close.
3: 13th.
1: Close
3: top 15 nonetheless. So,
1: yep.
3: I would argue, given the fact that he matriculated under DeBoer's tutelage, I would say this guy's pretty good at developing quarterbacks. You could also look at Exhibit B, Michael Penix Jr.
1: Right. I'm with you. I'm with you on that. And look, Nick Saban won a national championship at Alabama in year 3. I don't know if we're keeping track, but Kalen DeBoer is going into year 3. I say no more.
2: Number 4.
3: This is where I threw Sister Sledge for another curveball. I changed it. I changed it. Shout out to all the homies here in Gator Country. I wanted to fit a non-quarterback in just because I think ultimately once we start doing this on a weekly basis during the season queue, it's going to be dominated by quarterbacks because the Heisman Trophy has been dominated by quarterbacks in the 21st century. I can't wait for the world to see why the Florida Gators are running the dang ball. Jaden Baugh, third in the SEC last year in rushing yards. He is staying in Gainesville. John Sumrall on Christmas Eve flew up to Atlanta, went to Christmas Eve dinner with his family and Jaden Baugh's family and said, I ain't leaving until you say you're staying, and I'm dropping a bag on my way down out of town, just like Santa Claus. Jaden Baugh, indeed, is staying at Florida. He wants to have a career arc similar to that of Fred Taylor, of Emmett Smith. He wants to be a Gator for life. I am excited to see what he does, albeit behind an offensive line in Florida's that last year, sky-high expectations, didn't perform quite at that level.
1: Yeah, and he still averaged over 5 yards a carry. Right, he's still averaged over 5 yards a carry.
3: And they didn't give him the ball enough.
1: Yards. Exactly.
3: They didn't give him the ball enough because Billy Napier had to give it to his pet project. Okay, we're moving on. Billy's somewhere in Virginia right now, and we're moving on.
2: Number three.
3: Trinidad Chambliss.
1: There you go.
3: Let's hear from him. Let's hear from him at SEC Media Days why he's coming back for one more year, not just for the bag, to play in Oxford.
4: Coming back to Ole Miss, I feel like I wanted to stamp my legacy there. I feel like it was unfinished business. And, you know, things that GMs should know about me is I feel like each year in, each year out, I feel like I've, you know, ultimately gotten better, you know, whether it was at Ferris State and, you know, out here at Ole Miss, and I'm the ultimate competitor, put my head down and do whatever it takes to win.
3: A theme you're going to see with these next three quarterbacks, Q.
1: I like him a lot.
3: Completion percentage, I do too. Completion, I don't think he should still be playing college, but if he is, I'm going to put him at number three. Completion percentage is a stat that I do track. And I do have a history of identifying quarterbacks who maybe their team is not performing at the clip you'd like to see, but because the quarterback's completion percentage is high and because he takes care of the football, Trinidad Chambliss, three total interceptions last year, folks.
1: Yes.
3: In case you missed it, third in QBR, sixth in the SEC in completion percentage. It's just something I like to track, especially when 2 years ago I saw all of the drama around Drake May in New England, and I said, yeah, but even then, he's throwing to you and me, and still completing the football, still pushing the ball. His ADOT, average depth of target, still over 8 yards. So he's still pushing the ball down the field. He's completing the pass. Trinidad Chambliss, you could say the same.
1: I like him a lot. I really do. I'm going to be locked in on what he does all season long. Thank you, Lane Kiffin. You turned all my attention to Ole Miss, just like my attention was on Colorado when Shador was there alongside Travis Hunter, just like all my attention was on Indiana when Fernando Mendoza was there last year. All my attention is going to be on Trinidad Chambliss and Ole Miss coming in at number three. I like that.
2: Number two.
3: The Trevor Lawrence Memorial Lifetime Achievement Award in college football, and thus earning a trip to New York, if only in this week's Heisman straw poll, is one Arch Manning.
1: Number two,
3: I still got to see it.
1: Okay.
3: I got to see it, Q.
1: I ain't mad at you.
3: And I hear Steve Sarkisian. I hear from his teammates he has the heart of a lion. I also heard this at SEC Media Days today on SportsCenter.
5: Just having more experience under my belt. Obviously, going through some rough games, some good games, and just getting those experiences and moving forward. And we're just taking it one day at a time right now, but we're excited for this team and this year.
3: I want to know where that ranks on the Coach Speak Index. And look, once upon a time, as a young kid growing up in New Jersey, I was very critical of his Uncle Eli, who I also thought was as vanilla ice cream. But Arch Manning last year, 14th in completion percentage in the SEC. There's only 16 teams, 16 quarterbacks. He was 6th in total yards. He was sacked 23 times. 6th in QBR. I'm putting him at a 2 just because logic says the team is going to be better and everyone's telling me that.
1: Right.
3: I still got to see it.
1: No, hey, look, I used to say it all the time. Show me, man. Right? Act like I'm from the show me state. Show me. And that's fair, right? We've heard all the hype. We've heard all the praise. He's gotten all the glory since he arrived in Austin, and we have not seen it consistently. That's the big C word that you're looking for, right? You've seen glimpses. You've seen him have moments, but you haven't seen it consistently. So him coming in at number two, not mad at that at all. That's all right by me. Me as top Heisman candidates for the SEC here on Game Night on ESPN Radio, which only leaves
2: number one.
3: Highest floor. And I know it's not a sexy name, but he's going to quarterback, in my opinion, the team that has the best chance to emerge as the winner of the SEC, and that's the University of Georgia's Gunnar Stockton. He is someone who I am told by folks in Athens, on that staff, in that locker room, alums of that program, That is someone you will go to battle with each and every day. He was second last year behind only Chambliss, just 5 interceptions a season ago, 2nd in completion percentage. Don't forget, also 6th in rushing scores in the SEC. That's including running backs, wide receivers, tight ends, you name it.
1: Right.
3: Arch Manning also was tied with him for 6th in rushing touchdowns, but I digress. I think the only thing holding Gunnar Stockton back is his OC and the structure of that offense under Mike Bobo. But because Gunnar Stockton is okay playing in that system, once upon a time, Jake Fromm felt the same exact way, because he is just proud to play at the University of Georgia, they're going to be a top 5 team. Let's be real. Would you be surprised? Like, do you think there's a world where Kirby Smart doesn't have a top 5 outfit come November?
1: No. I think that there's
3: a good shot. He's the
1: quarterback
3: of a top 5 team.
1: Exactly. I feel like at the end of the day, it's a good shot that they're talking about another national championship, at least playing in that game. So I would not be surprised at all. Georgia, you know, both sides of the ball are fantastic. Can they stop the run will be a big question. I think they'll be all right. But Gunnar Stockton coming in at number 1, according to Mia O'Brien, her top Heisman candidates here on Game Night on ESPN Radio, the all-new ESPN app. I already let you know that Lane Kiffin is the reason why a lot of folks are locked in on Ole Miss, his old team. But it was Lane Kiffin and his new team's day at SEC Media Days. That's next on Game Night on ESPN Radio.
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0: LSU. You have the history of LSU. You have the Tiger Stadium, the most iconic place to play college football. And then you put that with us, with our systems, and I don't like talking about myself, whatever you call the Lane Kiffin fan. That's a big reason why we're here.
1: There's no reason to think this team and the talent it has cannot contend for the SEC.
2: The expectation, I believe, is that he makes a national championship appearance this year, because he left Ole Miss with his best chance ever as a head coach to make a national championship run, because he felt he had a better opportunity at LSU.

0: Well, that'll be determined. 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She's Mia O'Brien. I'm Q Myers. Do not forget about From 30 for 30 Podcast, The Betrayal of Shohei Ohtani. It's the real story behind the scandal that almost ruined it all. On paper, Ipe Mizuhara was Shohei Ohtani's interpreter, but he was much more than that. Right? They were a team closer than brothers until it all went horribly wrong. The Betrayal of Shohei Ohtani tells the story of a relationship that detonated into one of sports' biggest scandals. Again, check out The Betrayal of Shohei Ohtani. The first two episodes are out on Tuesday, July 28th, and then episodes 3 through 6 follow on the subsequent Thursdays and Tuesdays. And Mia, you're going to have to lock in on that one, huh?
1: I'm going to be locked in, absolutely, because we're just, you know, we're just keep on keeping on. Shohei Ohtani, back after missing one start and missing the All-Star game, and he's right back on a baseball field because he has a really good friend. But I digress. I am very excited to hear
0: that. Nothing to see here, Mia.
1: Nothing to see. He just continues to be the best player in baseball, not named Aaron Judge, and that's A-okay by me.
0: There you go. Well, nothing to see here. That's not what they want to say at LSU, right? Now that they got Lane Kiffin, now that he's here, you hear him talking about Tiger Stadium. You hear about the branding. And the reality is, Mia, he basically said, even though I have a really good program here at Ole Miss, I can't win the Natty here. So I got to go where the branding's great. I got to go where I can recruit better. I got to have the Lane Kiffin effect on the program. Okay, well, now it's on you, Jack. There ain't no excuses.
1: Simple as that. And I think that when we look at this LSU roster, even more so than Lane Kiffin, who I do want to hear from him on his decision to leave Ole Miss, which all of a sudden he is remorseful for how that marriage ended. I think so much of this cue is not just about the divorce between Lane Kiffin, Ole Miss, the marriage with LSU. I think equally as interesting in all of this is the quarterback that he picked up in the transfer portal, who also left his previous locale amidst a little bit of controversy and chaos. And so perhaps it's a marriage made in heaven, or perhaps this is just a continuation of a crockpot of chili that they just keep throwing more and more chaos in and saying, let's hope it makes jambalaya and it makes a nice little dish here in the Big Easy. But let's hear from Lane Kiffin at SEC Media Days today. How or why does he get a bad rep for how he left Ole Miss?
2: Well, the good thing is I don't know if I do because I don't read anything. So it really is a different way of not seeing, like you just said that, and I didn't know that until you said it. And, you know, I guess in that I hope that some way for future coaches they're not put in that situation. You know, the NFL, you're never put in that situation because of the calendar and because of the rules of movement within season. So I do hope for future people that's fixed so that you're not in that same predicament.
0: Thank you. Thank you for ringing the bell. He said, I don't read anything. Lies. All lies. I don't know why people try to stress that. Oh, I don't read anything. I don't hear anything. I don't see that. I didn't know. Yes, you do.
1: Your 16-year-old son is making you take a cleanse from social media.
0: Right.
1: I would say you have a problem with reading things. Also, love, you know, just passing the buck along and saying, yeah, it's on the calendar. It's on the NCAA. It's on college football at large. This is not my fault. You know, they made me. They put me in this uncomfortable position. And it's funny because, again, in case you didn't know, the quarterback who will presumably be starting under center for Lane Kiffin in year one at LSU is Sam Levitt, the darling of so many's eye with his running mate, one Cam Scadaboo, in the 2024 college football playoff. And then Q mysteriously suffers this foot injury, has subsequent surgery. There's been talk of, could he have come back? Was he even playing at an elite level prior to the injury? And that's where I look at this and I say, could he and Lane Kiffin be a match made in heaven?
0: I mean, they could, right? I think Levitt is good. I don't think he's great. Right? I think that when we think about that Arizona State team, we think of who? You mentioned him, Cam Scadaboo. Right?
1: But I think if you ask Sam Levitt would think of Sam Levitt. Just like
0: think
1: Ole Miss's success last year, if you ask Lane Kiffin why they were playing in the playoff, it was because of Lane Kiffin.
0: It was the Lane Kiffin effect, right? His words, not mine. But it's so hard to root for a Lane Kiffin team, and I hate that for the team. But it's just him and the way that he sounds and the way that he moves and the way, as you mentioned, that he puts it off and pawns it off on someone else. Like, Knox seems like a cool dude, his son. Lane, not so much, right? And it's just certain guys that you just get that bad vibe from. Hell of a coach, right? I'll give him that. I'll never take that away from him. He's a hell of a coach. He's done some really good things as far as on the field product when it comes to college football. It's just the way that he moves rubs people the wrong way.
1: And I think that if what he has told us is true, he can recruit better. This is a better roster. It's more of a win-now roster as opposed to the squad in Oxford that it took him 6 years to construct. Okay, Brian Kelly.
0: Well, that better be true. Look,
1: Brian Kelly said the same thing when he left South Bend, that
0: right.
1: was why he was leaving, because you can throw a rock and you hit a five-star prospect by living in the state of Louisiana.
0: Right. Well, I mean, that sounds good. That sounds good, but look, these recruits, they're not dummies, right? They're not, when he says, I don't read anything, they do. They know how you move. They saw what you just did to your program, you know, and look, LSU is one of those programs that recruits itself. You know, it's like Texas, Bama's, you know, the big time programs that they'll recruit themselves, but you still gotta be worth the salt. And you've gotta be able to make these young men believe that you're going to lead them and you're going to be there for them and you're going to guide them in the right direction. And you just left your former program high and dry on the eve of the playoffs.
1: Oh, by the way, even if your players aren't reading into the social media narrative of who you are, one of your players is currently dating your daughter. Let's hear from Whit Weeks. Yes, that Weeks brother, who was at SEC Media Days as well.
3: It hasn't affected my relationship with him at all. I know that when we go in that building, everybody in our building has the same mindset and the same goals. And when you're in that building, you're there for work, and we like to have a lot of fun up there too. But at the end of the day, it is work. And then whenever we leave, it's cool. He's my girlfriend's dad. At the end of the day, it is what it is when we're outside the building, you know, just hanging out, cutting up. Like, it's cool, but it doesn't affect anything in the football building.
1: Cutting up with my girlfriend's dad?
0: Right.
1: I don't know, cute? Like,
0: I just want to see it on the field. Like, I just want to see it on the field. And when you make that move and you wax poetically about how much better you could recruit there, one, you're taking a shot at your former. So now your current better step up, right? And when you go on record and let it be known how much better you are in the place that you are now, then one, you're going to, that's rubbing your former the wrong way. And now, you know, your current better be good. It better be on point. There are no excuses. Right? As we've heard, this better be a national championship, at least get to the game this year. That's high expectations.
1: How about get to the playoffs?
0: Right. Can he pull that off? That still remained to be seen. But it was more than just the Lane Kiffin show at SEC Media Days. That's next here on Game Night.
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0: Brian. Carolina Panthers edge rusher Nick Skorton suffered a torn ACL on the first day of training camp today. According to our Ian Rappaport and Cam Wolf, Skorton had 5 sacks and 7 TFLs in his rookie campaign. Some other quick hits from around the league. Elsewhere, the Baltimore Ravens waived former Vanderbilt quarterback Diego Pavia. Malik Nabers will not begin training camp on the physically unable to perform list for the Giants as he comes back from his own torn ACL. Cardinals QB Jacoby Brissett has reported to training camp after not participating in the voluntary part of the offseason program. And number one overall pick, Fernando Mendoza, has signed his 4-year, fully guaranteed rookie contract. Check out the MLB scoreboard. The Blue Jays beat the Rays 3-1. The Twins defeat the Guardians by that same score. Tigers best the Royals 4-3. Braves 6, Padres 5 in the ATL. And the Diamondbacks beat the Cardinals 10-6. Speaking of the majors, former Red Sox outfielder Jackie Bradley Jr. with the walk-off winner in banana ball for the Indianapolis Clowns tonight. Savannah Bananas are at Wrigley all weekend. You can catch that all weekend long on ESPN. One game that is currently in progress. Playoff opener in Athletes Unlimited softball. The Chicago Bandits and Portland Cascade are knotted at 4 in the 10th in College Station. That game in extras right now on ESPN. 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Steve Sarkisian said, what? We bring you that next on Game Night with Q Myers and yours truly right here on ESPN Radio.
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4: 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But I do think they have a chance to be a good team.

0: on ESPN Radio, the all-new ESPN app. SiriusXM Channel 80 and tune in. 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She's Mia O'Brien. I'm Q Myers. You hear Nick Saban talking about Kalen DeBoer in Alabama. Nick Saban got it done in three. He won a first national championship at Alabama in 3 years. Kalen DeBoer going into year three. Right now, if you open up your DraftKings app, Alabama's at plus 850 to be the SEC championship game winner. So we will see what Kalen DeBoer could do. Mia, you mentioned it earlier. The quarterback position is not quite set in stone. You have a really good idea of who's going to be the quarterback, but we don't quite know just yet. Kalen DeBoer talked about what he's looking for in that starting quarterback.
1: We need the guy that can move the ball up and down the field the most efficiently and effectively and, you know, make the guys around him better. But from a character standpoint, from a work ethic standpoint, and again, a production standpoint, as I mentioned earlier, these guys have the team. And now it's just a matter of we're going to have to decide which one takes the first snap.
2: And I believe Kalen DeBoer will indeed name his starting quarterback to the man who wins the job fair and square. But this will tell us a lot about where this program is headed, because Austin Mack came down from the Pacific Northwest with Kalen DeBoer from Washington. Keelan Russell, of course, the heralded recruit, number two overall in the class of 2024. And thus, he's been on campus for a couple of springs now, 2025, excuse me, he reclassified. So Nick Saban's familiar with him. Obviously, DeBoer's familiar with him entering year three. I think it'll say a lot in addition to Russell's skill set, which maybe isn't a typical quarterback of Kalen DeBoer ilk that we've seen over the last few years between his time in the Pac-12, RIP, and the SEC.
0: Yeah, he's going to have to get everything together. I mean, there's a lot of issues that I saw from a, again, point of view of a fan of the program from as far away as possible, as far as west possible as you could be. A fan of Alabama is what I am. I looked at them last year, even though they were a playoff team, Mia, to me, they were not a playoff team. And we saw what happened, right? Did they slide through in the first round? Sure. But what happened when they went up against Big Bad Indiana? They showed how close they were, and they weren't close at all.
2: And the team that they got past in that opening round of the playoff had a quarterback playing with one arm. Maybe. That's what, yes, John Mateer is saying at SEC Media Days this week. The Oklahoma quarterback who's back for one more go round in Norman. He told SEC Now that, yeah. Has he watched that playoff loss back much?
3: Yeah, I've watched it. I'm not going to say I watch it all the time. It's very uncomfortable to watch. Like, it really is. And I learned a lot. I think, like, it's not an easy game. I mean, I think the one play against Alabama, like, they got me. I mean, they did, and it's a bad play. And, you know, I got to find a way to not let them get in the end. So everybody knows what I'm talking about. And I've thought about it a million times, you know, so you learn that every play is different, and you go through your reads and you learn, and there's keys on every play. And so, I'll be better for it. Like, it sucked. It really did. I'll be honest.
0: I can respect that. I can respect John Mateer being honest about the situation. Did not look very good against Alabama. Was he compromised? Sure, but he just did not play very well. Oklahoma right now, according to DraftKings, at plus 1,300. Remember, Mia, there was a time before John Mateer got hurt and missed some time, he was the lead dog for the Heisman Trophy win, and obviously that didn't happen for him or Oklahoma.
2: He might be the biggest, highest variance player, I think, when it comes to perception in all of college football, because is he the quarterback we saw the first 6 weeks of the season that was right, lighting the world on fire? Yep. Or was that smoke and mirrors because he also was a transfer quarterback that the rest of the SEC had yet to see? I've also had friends who've said he's Baker Mayfield. He's a gunslinger. The weird arm angles are just a part of his game. I'm fascinated to see, because I think it's only going to go one of two ways in Norman. Amazing playoff caliber squad and a run for John Mateer and friends to the postseason, or this thing is just never going to get off the ground running for Brett Venables and friends.
0: I believe they'll have a really good defense in Oklahoma. Their offense is going to be the question for me. You did not have John Mateer on your early Heisman
2: Too
0: trophy.
2: Afraid to touch him.
0: Yeah,
2: too
0: didn't
2: afraid.
0: Want to touch him. But
2: don't
0: you did have
2: it.
0: Gunnar Stockton. You did have Gunnar Stockton on your list. You do believe in the Georgia quarterback, and he was, of course, part of SEC Media Days and talked about how he feels just getting ready for the season heading into it.
4: Yeah, it's been a great offseason. I think the biggest part is just the excitement we all have for this year. Last year definitely didn't end up the way we wanted it, but, you know, we came off an SEC win in the championship, but definitely didn't end up where we wanted, but you know, we've had a great off season so far. We've put a lot of sweat in the bucket, and we've connected a lot, and I'm excited. We've had a great summer so far. We're about to go into fall camp, so we're going to lead into that.
2: Georgia, the best odds to win the SEC championship game, according to DraftKings, at plus 260. Gunnar Stockton doesn't have the swag or the draw of a John Mateer or even Lenora Sellers, who we'll hear from here in just a second. But what he does have, equity, sweat equity, sweat in the bucket. His teammates know it. I am telling you, Q, when I talk to players from around the league, in the NFL, not college football, in the league, they look at Gunnar Stockton and they say that is a dude that his teammates will follow into battle every Saturday.
0: Well, the good thing for him is he's got a team full of dudes around him. Right? I mean,
2: he knows it. And he's okay with that. He doesn't want to be the star.
0: It's not like he's just the lone man out there and he's trying to drag these guys with him. He got dudes. He's got dudes in every position. He's got a dude at the head coaching position in Kirby Smart. So there's a lot to like about what's going on with them dogs right there from Georgia. But you mentioned Lenora Sellers. He was a guy that, you know, any team that needed a quarterback in the NFL was paying attention to there in South Carolina last year. He did not have the season that many were expecting, but he made the smart decision, in my opinion, to return to South Carolina and give it another go. He's got all the tools. He's got to put it together, but he's not talking about him. He's talking about his team and how they can improve from what they did last year.
5: That was just the story of a lot of games last season. We just didn't finish. So just offseason, just with workouts and all that, just finding those ways to finish. So
6: why will y'all be better this year?
5: Because we will find those ways to finish. It's just one or two plays. Like, we got to make those one or two plays. Just a couple plays slipped out of our hands, and we just can't let that happen.
2: You know who that sounds a lot like, Q? not to bring this to the WNBA.
0: Talk to him.
2: We got a tier in our WNBA tiers here on game night on ESPN Radio called Fun and Frisky. The Seattle Storm are a mainstay.
0: You ain't gonna let that go, are you?
2: In the Fun and Frisky tier, and the reason they are is because they're a young team, but they can't close games. Lenora Sellers out here talking about not closing games in his second year as a starting QB. Isn't that on you, my guy, if your team's not closing? Or is that to say that in 2024, Shane Beamer had an amazing defense that he assembled through the transfer portal, and he couldn't replicate that in 2025?
0: Yeah, I mean, there's a lot of elements there. I don't think Lenora Sellers as the quarterback looked like the quarterback I was expecting to see. Right? I mean, cause again, I went into the last year, there was a handful of quarterbacks we all had our eyes on. Matter of fact, you had rattled them off. Hey, teams that need a quarterback, pay attention to these dudes. Mm-hmm. He was on that list, but he didn't live up to the hype. And a dude that you might not have been talking about ended up leading his team undefeated, winning the Heisman, and going again to the national championship. So that's just how these things go. But what we've been told is this next year, the 2027 draft, has got all the quarterbacks, including Lenora Sellers. So we'll see, right? I'll believe it when I see it. But I know for a fact he's got the tools. Can his team put it together around him? Because if they can go on a run, all of a sudden that star shines a little bit brighter. As far as I'm concerned, let's hear from Clark Lee, Vanderbilt head coach, right? They had Diego Pavia last year. Vanderbilt, if you were a Vanderbilt athlete, I don't care what sport you were in, you were successful a season ago. Pavia gets released from the Ravens today. Vanderbilt's coming back. I'm sure there's a lot of people that still look at him sideways like, yeah, was that a one-year thing, or can they really be that kind of program? How's Clark Lee feeling about his team and how they're looked at right now?
7: I think we're still internally the chip on the shoulder underdog that has a lot to prove. There's nothing that we inherit from last season that has to do with any future win. Everything's about the responsibility we have over the program that we have built, but how this team can actually move it forward. And maybe more importantly, how this team can fully express itself over the course of the next 6 months. My hope would be that the program with every year becomes a little more of a thorn in the side to other SEC fan bases.
2: Q, I was there in 2024, Clark Lee, SEC Media Days, where he boldly proclaimed, "We will be the best team in the country because I have come home to Nashville." Mind you, this SEC Media Days was right in Nashville, so it actually was 2023. My apologies. Point being, we're about to find out if this was truly, much like South Carolina from a year ago, is this a program? Or was that a blip on the radar because of a team that you bought through the transfer portal?
0: Right. I mean, look, and it can go multiple different ways. And look, Diego Pavia gave him an opportunity. right? He was the Vanderbilt version of Johnny Manziel. He looked up to Johnny Manziel, but he was one of those guys that seemed like he kept them in every single game when they were close, right? And then they just played really well, but I mean, you know, scoring a lot of points. Get to overtime, Pavia was still balling. I mean, every time you looked at any kind of a box score, you saw Pavia have a big game, whether it was passing or rushing or a combination of the two. So we'll see. They're at plus 10,000, right? When you open
2: fourth
0: up your
2: DraftKings app. Fourth to worst odds.
0: Exactly. So the smart people, the people that are smarter than me, are saying that was probably a blip in the radar. That was probably a 1 year off type situation. So when you hear him say, we still have that underdog mentality, that's because they still look at you as the underdog, my guy.
2: You're Vandy.
0: I mean,
2: at least the women's basketball team still got Michaela Blake. So maybe the good times will continue to roll in Nashville for everyone in that athletics department.
0: Speaking of women's basketball team, well, the WNBA has hit their All-Star break. We will highlight the All-Star weekend. We'll do it next. She's Mia O'Brien. I'm Q Myers. It's game night on ESPN Radio on the all-new ESPN app.
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0: 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Speaking of She's That Girl, how about the Chicago Bandits, Mia? You've been talking about them all night. The championship game. Well, not the championship game, but the playoff series that is going on. What is it, the AUSL?
1: Yes, the Athletes Unlimited.
0: Yeah, there you go. They're going up against Portland. It took extras, and they finally got it done. Chicago moves on. 6-5 victory. And I didn't know they had 5 errors in the game, and they still found a way to win. That doesn't happen very often, but they finally got it done. After a rain delay, after a back and forth with Portland, they get a dub. They moved on to the championship series.
1: In College Station, which, as you said, Q, give it 30 minutes and the weather will change, which I think it did so in less than that. So
0: right.
1: Glad to see them finish the game before the clock struck midnight in the Central Time Zone.
0: Absolutely. So I just wanted to update that real quick because you've been on that pretty good throughout the course of the night here on Game Night on ESPN Radio on the all-new ESPN app. Speaking of being on it, how about the WNBA? We're always on it here on Game Night on ESPN Radio. It is the All-Star break. I've been seeing a lot of pictures of the orange carpet out there, and the young ladies having a great time. Saw Asia Wilson, Jackie Young, Kelsey Plum, seeing a lot of ladies rolling through there. Kelsey Mitchell out there doing their thing, and you know, just a lot of the players, Paige Beckers, they're out there sleeveless, right? They're having a good time, as they should, right? Celebrate the All-Star break, celebrate that they're there in Chicago, and they've got the All-Star shooting stars and three-point contest going on. The one thing that we won't see for the three-point competition is the reigning champ, Sabrina Ionescu. She's not going to be there. She's actually the record holder, and she's not going to be playing because of what has been reported as, you know, she didn't get an invite. Or she actually, no, it wasn't reported she didn't get an invite. She turned down the invite.
1: Yes, that was the initial report from Meg Hall of USA Today, that Sabrina Ionescu, Caitlin Clark, Kayla McBride had all turned down the opportunity to participate in the three-point shooting contest. Our Alexa Philippou at ESPN reporting that a WNBA spokesperson told her that the general process to reach out to agents to determine a player's interest, some accept, some decline, did take place with all three players. Here's what Sab had to say before yesterday's game for the New York Liberty.
2: I saw that yesterday. I guess you can't really, at least personally, I can't decline an offer I never got officially invited to. So I was pretty surprised to see that. Never got invited. And obviously that's, you know, whether it's against Steph Curry or, you know, in the W, I always go out and try and beat my record every single time I've gone out. So, yeah, I mean, I just kind of wanted to set the record straight. That was just false, but I'm really excited for the participants in it, and obviously there's going to be a new winner, so I'm excited to see who wins.
0: So there she goes. She's setting the record straight. She never got officially invited. Her words, not mine. And apparently, as you've been doing some digging, and there's been multiple reports, it's really what, a text message went to the agent?
1: That is what Kayla McBride of the Minnesota Lynx has posted on her Instagram story. Here's the full post from K-Mac. For those that are so concerned, I received a half bleep invite to the three-point contest through my agent in a text randomly sent 48 hours ago. Not officially. So posting things like, I'm afraid of shooting smoke is weird. And if you didn't hear it from me, you probably shouldn't believe it. We should focus on the great shooters who are in it already. There are some killers in there. Good luck to all of those participating. And when y'all start doing shooting contests coming off pin downs, hit me.
0: You know, the thing about it is, it's a shame that the league and their leadership can't be on the same page.
1: Evergreen statement, Q Myers.
0: I'm just, you know, it's only hurting the consumer. I enjoy women's basketball. I enjoy the college game. I enjoy the WNBA. I think there's a lot of talent. I'm here in Las Vegas. I'm blessed. I get to go to the Aces game all the time. I see the Aces who are great. And I also see all the talent that comes in on other teams. I was in Waco, Texas covering Baylor when Kim Mulkey had them playing the best ball I had seen. Go 40-0 with Brittany Griner and seeing all the greats that played there, like Odyssey Sims and, you know, Nina Davis and, you know, plenty of others. DeJounte Carrington was there. I mean, the list goes on and on and on with all the greats, and I'm not trying to slight them. I'm just trying to say I grew a big appreciation for women's ball. Everyone didn't get that, afforded that opportunity. And we're on this show or other shows that say you should give the game a chance. You should take a look at it. Caitlin Clark is fantastic. Angel Reese is a really good player. Asia Wilson is the best in the world, right? Kayla McBride is an awesome story and a fantastic player. right? I mean, there's so many different players, right? We're talking about Olivia Miles. We're talking about Fee. I mean, just the list goes on and on and on. And when the leadership doesn't hold it down the way that they're supposed to, I mean, look, I'm that guy. Maybe I'm old school. I don't believe if you're not going to make it to work that you should text me and say, hey, I'm sick. I can't make it. I've never been that guy. It drives me crazy when people will text me and say, I can't make it to work today. I need a fill-in. Give me a call. That's at the least. So if you're inviting someone to a three-point competition, a text to their agent isn't the way that you're supposed to do it.
1: Well, but isn't that a microcosm of Kathy Engelbert's leadership?
0: Exactly.
1: And not to pile on.
0: It starts at the commissioner.
1: I already

0: stations that went till 5 a.m. in New York City all winter. I don't know that Kathy Engelbert right now, in year 7 of her leadership, could pick up the phone and call a player and have a face-to-face conversation. Not because the player wouldn't answer, although I think some of them wouldn't pick up the phone, and that's because she's lost her credibility, but because I don't know if Kathy could actually have that conversation and hold her own and have that one-on-one interaction at this point in time. And look, that's a low bar to clear, but that's where we are.
1: Well, I mean, even when they were going through their CBA conversations and negotiations, what was the word that was thrown out there? Trust, and they don't trust her. That's an awful thing to have said about you.
0: Regardless of what field or business you are working in.
1: Exactly, or just in general. If someone tells you, I don't trust Mia, that's not flattering. that's not a compliment.
0: I mean, the comments from Nafisa Collier.
1: Yes.
0: That is your vice president of your players association.
1: Exactly.
0: I mean, no offense, but when you have Nafisa Collier saying what she did about Kathy Engelbert, things like the lack of accountability from the commissioner and the private conversation that she revealed that they had and the specific remarks that sparked outrage across the league and, you know, the only losers complain about the refs. This doesn't happen anywhere else.
1: Right.
0: Isn't that a red flag?
1: It's a big, big red flag.
0: If you're Adam Silver, you are Kathy Engelbert's boss. This should be a red flag to you because you don't run your league this way.
1: Well, apparently he's already had to step in and help out and assist. And again, that should be all the flags that you need. You need to make sure that the leadership is in place. The WNBA All-Star festivities all weekend long. She's Mia O'Brien. I'm Q Myers. SportsCenter All Night is up next on ESPN Radio.
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4: We take you around a Thursday in Major League Baseball.
5: 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Deep right field. Going back. He just took him deep downtown.
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7: Schools recruit just like coaches do. And then is it that way when you get there? 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
8: If he goes to Philly or if he goes to Cleveland, he kind of like picks those teams up into title contender status, Minnesota too. 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
9: The reality is physically his skill set is superior, perhaps far superior to Kirk Cousins at this juncture of his career and Kirk Cousins' career. But Kirk Cousins knows this offense about as well as anybody who's not on the Raiders coaching staff.
3: From the worldwide headquarters of ESPN, this is SportsCenter All Night on ESPN Radio and on the ESPN app. Now, here's Chris Lewis.
10: And away we go. It was a light slate of five games on the MLB Thursday docket. NL East versus NL West gets us started with the Braves and the Padres. Atlanta, they entered the day four games up on the Phillies for first in the division. Chris Sale, he got the start for the Braves in the midst of a 15 consecutive start streak, allowing three earned runs or fewer. By the fourth inning, he had allowed exactly three runs and the Braves trailed by one. That is until Dominic Smith changed the flow.
5: Tacked 1-1 pitch hit well. Deep right field. Going back. He just took him deep downtown. It's a three-run homer right on into the chop house. Braves take the lead on the three-run bomb by Dom Smith.
10: 680 the fan. Chris Sale went six innings, allowed just those three runs. He had 11 strikeouts as the Braves paced the Padres 6-5. For Sale, his 16th consecutive start, allowing three earned runs or fewer. That is tied for the second longest streak in his career. His 94th career game with 10 or more strikeouts. That breaks a tie with Curt Schilling for 7th most all time. Let's go back to Dominic Smith. Three-run home run snaps a streak of 31 games without a home run. After the game, the DH talked about it.
11: Fourth inning, three-run homer for you. Tell me, how did your previous at-bat impact your approach in the second?
12: Yeah, I faced him, my first at-bat, and, being able to see his repertoire of pitches, threw me some good changeups early on, and it was really working for him. I saw a couple batters before he made some good changeups to him, and, right there coming up, I wasn't trying to do too much. Just hit a line drive, and he hung me a changeup kind of in the middle of the zone and put a good swing on it, and we were able to get the dub.
11: You've been around this game for a long time, at this level for a long time. How does Drake Baldwin hit that pitch out?
12: Man, he's incredible. Maybe it's some of the hockey that he used growing up, so he's able to get in better positions with his legs. But, you see it all year. He's hitting pitches off the ground for home runs, pitches up and in, taking really good pitches deep. He's incredible. That's why he's an all-star. That's why he's rookie of the year. And I'm just glad he's on our team.
11: You guys put up nearly 50 runs over the course of this week. Does this offense feel like it's at its peak right now?
12: I wouldn't say so. We're all pretty hungry, I would say, and we're all protectionists. So I think we're missing a couple pieces as well that'll come back and help. But I think the guys aren't satisfied. We know we can improve, and we just want to give the fans great ball and play Braves ball. And that's just grinding each pitcher down and trying to put together wins. So I just look forward to the road trip, and hopefully we can rattle off some more.
10: That's Braves designated hitter Dominic Smith joining Braves Vision after the 6-5 win Atlanta over San Diego. A couple of divisional classes in the American League Central. The Guardians, they hosted the Twins in an afternoon twilt. Speaking of pitchers with streaks, Gavin Williams, he entered with back-to-back starts of 10 or more strikeouts for Cleveland. In this one, he achieved pitching mythology. He became the sixth pitcher in Guardians history with an immaculate inning. That is 3 strikeouts on 9 pitches. He did that in the fourth inning. He went 7 innings, allowed just 2 hits, no earned runs, no walks, 11 strikeouts. Sensational. Becoming the seventh Guardians pitcher with 10 or more strikeouts in 3 consecutive starts. Somehow, that wasn't enough for the win.
13: Larnick shoots it through the left side, and there's your base hit. Ryan Jeffers comes home to score, and Trevor Larnick has given the Twins their first lead of the ball game. They lead this game 2-1 in the 12th inning.
10: On the Treasure Island Baseball Network, and the Twins added one more, 3-1. They're winners in 12 innings. It's the Twins' fourth straight win in extra inning games, or 4-2 overall this season. It is the longest active streak in Major League Baseball. Gavin Williams, we mentioned his production, but the Guardians were 0-17 with runners in scoring position. We mentioned there was a pair of clashes in the AL Central. Tigers and Royals was the other.
5: Here's the pitch. Line down the left field line. That's a fair ball bouncing into the left field corner. Well, he rounds third. He's in to score. The Tigers have retaken the lead. A 2-out go-ahead RBI double for Dylan Dingler. And the Royals, who had just tied the game at the top of the eighth, now trail 4-3 in the bottom of the eighth.
10: Oh, 97 won the ticket. Dingler's fourth go-ahead plate appearance in the eighth inning or later this season. That is tied for the most in Major League Baseball, and Detroit holds on for that 4-3 win. But the question surrounding Major League Baseball between now and August will be about Detroit. What will the Tigers do with Tarek Skubal? With a team below 500 and about 6 games out of first, there's a case to be made that getting value for the former Cy Young Award winner could be the smart move. It's a case that analyst David Ross makes on Amber and Ian.
14: I go back to like a Shohei Ohtani when the Angels were in the mix and fighting for that and trying to make a statement and then not really able to get the haul of prospects that they could really use. I feel like Detroit's in that same boat. They're good, and unless they go on some type of run like Boston is on right now, right before the deadline, I would give up and try to get as many prospects as I can. Everybody wants them. They're willing to give up real talent, and that's a moment that you can really set up your organization for maybe 4 or 5 years of really contending, that they're going to be with all this young talent and help that out with real depth and other prospects that are going to really contribute to hopefully a World Series type run in Detroit.
10: Skubal, he won the AL Cy Young Award twice at just 29 years old. Understandable as to why the Tigers could be hesitant to move him. What will they do? Insider Jeff Passan gave a timeline on SportsCenter.
15: They're monitoring box scores as much as anything because they know that Tarek Skubal's availability boils down to one thing, and that's, are the Detroit Tigers still in the playoff race? And as of now, they are. As of now, they're going to ride with Skubal and Troy Melton and Casey Mize, another guy who's impending free agent, and try and get back into the playoff hunt. They've made some progress, but Boston winning 15 consecutive games and getting that final wild card spot, that's the sort of thing Detroit, frankly, needed to do to ensure Tarek Skubal was going to stick around. This is going to come down to the end of the month. By July 31st, I think the Tigers are going to look at the standings, going to look at how they're playing, going to look at everything about where they are and make a determination at that point. And that's either when the frenzy could happen or when this deadline could change, at least in terms of activity, for the worse.
10: So just about a week away. Skubal, though, isn't the only pitcher generating interest on the market. Padres closer Mason Miller has been a hot name. Here's Passan on Miller.
15: The market for Mason Miller is incredible. The question is, do the San Diego Padres, less than a year after acquiring him from the A's, for Leo DeVries, one of the best prospects in all of baseball, want to go and flip him? And if a trade happens, it's because the Padres understand they need controllable starting pitching. And whether it's a team like Seattle or a team like the New York Yankees, they've got a lot of controllable starting pitching that they would gladly give up to get a reliever of Mason Miller's caliber.
10: The Padres are a part of that logjam of teams fighting for that NL wild card spot. Sports Center All Night, Chris Lewis here on ESPN Radio. Personalities continue to blaze through on SEC Media Days. The most anticipated showdown, the upcoming LSU-Ole Miss clash, a.k.a. the Lane Kiffin Bowl. The LSU head coach spoke about the comments he's made since leaving Ole Miss.
16: You know, I made a challenging decision and change. And I think as I look back to that, I thought I could find a way for everybody to understand. And now as I look back later on, that was never going to happen. And I made a decision that I changed jobs. And as I get older and I go through things and losing both parents, I was actually talking to Ross Dellinger and I kind of said something that might sound kind of funny to you, but you know, I watched the Hulk Hogan special and I realized and I was like, we're all going to die. And so some of the things that we put importance on, we worry about and what this person says and that, like, really aren't going to matter. And when I lost my dad, I started thinking that. And I really started thinking when I grew up, there were two people that I thought just wouldn't die. My dad and Hulk Hogan. And then I watched that special and really like Hulk Hogan died too. Like there's no way Hulk Hogan was ever going to not wrestle and die. And he did. And so it just made me reflect really on like, I can't be so concerned about little things and what people say and this. And you got to make decisions. You got to go with them. And you do things and you make really good decisions and you make poor decisions. And that was a poor usage of a term that I believe, just like many coaches that have been there for, was factual, but over the course of a long interview was bad timing and bad usage of the word. So, it is what it is. I apologize when I said it.
10: Of course, Ole Miss was left with Pete Golding after their run to the college football playoff last season. The former DC now has his own program and he isn't salty about Lane leaving.
17: Lane and I are good. So, you know, I did not know Coach Kiffin prior to taking the Ole Miss job. I think everybody just assumes Alabama, Alabama. I wasn't at Alabama when Coach Kiffin was, you know, so I didn't come to Ole Miss because of Coach Kiffin. I came to Ole Miss to be at Ole Miss to raise three kids. So, you know, our relationship really grew in those 3.5 years and he did a lot for me and I was very, very appreciative of how he treated me and my family, and learned a lot from him. So I have no ill will towards Coach Kiffin. He texts me on a regular basis and there's certain things that we'll talk about and there's certain things that we don't talk about. He's very competitive, just like I'm very competitive, right? And so obviously a lot of this went a different direction when now he had a new job with new responsibilities and he's going to be super competitive to be the best that he can at that job, right? Which is his job.
10: Those two coaches will forever be connected, as will these two programs, really as long as Lane is leading LSU. But it was Ole Miss that is actually coming off of a playoff year and have some key returners.
17: You know, individual accolades, in my opinion, come from team success. And so that was a body of work, I think, from last season for both those guys to have really, really unique individual years because of a lot of really, really good players around them. And I think they'd be the first ones to tell you that. But I do think, you know, a lot of these guys are putting a lot in and they're working extremely hard and we demand a lot out of them, that there are some of these individual awards for them that are important to them. And it's not going to take away from what they need to do to win the football game. And I think five will be the first one to tell you that if we need to throw it 60 times to win, let's throw it 60 times to win. And so, you know, your concern always outside looking in is, hey, does this become a distraction? Those two are wired the right way, right? And so I'm not concerned with how they're going to practice and how they're going to prepare. They're going to do everything that they can to win the football game. And they know that's based on their preparation.
10: The SEC seems to always be loaded with juicy storylines, but you have the Lane Kiffin versus Ole Miss, Golding involved. It's going to be a fantastic season in that conference where seemingly every week there's going to be something that gets the people talking. Coming up next, we're going to talk about a tweak to the SEC scheduling this year them adding a ninth game to the conference slate. This is SportsCenter All Night on ESPN Radio.
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3: More SportsCenter All Night, coming up next. They're coming in hot.
19: Who are you protecting him from is, I guess, what I'm asking. 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
20: 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Is it financial protection?
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19: 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Were they supposed to get on the air and start yelling and screaming at me and other people that were criticizing his play or other, you know, things about his game? I just don't understand that. They didn't protect him properly, in Darren Ferris's opinion. From who and from what? Because you can't control the mob. 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Leaf fans were tough on us at times, but you guys protected us. What could they have done that Vegas is doing now? Is Kelly McCrimmon protecting him that in a way that Kyle Dubas didn't, or Lou Lamoriello did? I just don't understand what that's supposed to mean.
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1: Presented by Progressive Insurance. No one mastered the SEC quite like Nick Saban. Whether it was his time at LSU or Alabama, the legend knew how to best position his team to not only make the playoff, but succeed in the playoff. So it's interesting to hear Saban's perspective on the SEC now going to 9 games, adding that one more game to its conference schedule.
2: Well, I've been a proponent for 10 years, so it only took us 10 years to get to this. You know, first of all, players love to play in competitive games,
3: number one.
2: Second, fans love to see competitive games. Yep. That's number two. And I also think that it's important that you give even a better opportunity to prove that you're the best team, that you belong in the SEC championship game.
3: Yep.
2: So I actually think we should play 12 games against Power Five, that's it.
3: Preach.
2: Because it's a business, and people want to see those games. TV wants to have that kind of inventory to show those games. So I think that's really, really important, and I'm glad that we've gone to a 9-game schedule. I think it'll be more interesting for the players and the fans.
1: One of the things you learn by covering enough of these media days is that coaches love to complain, especially about things that have changed. Now, let's be real. Nick Saban, he might have done a little bit of that back in his day. Florida coach John Summerall doesn't want to moan about the schedule shift.
4: Look, I've always had the mindset, regardless of whether I was at Troy, Tulane, or now Florida, we'll play anybody, anywhere, anytime. I don't care.
1: I knew it.
4: The people that want to whine and complain about a 9-game schedule, is it harder? Yeah, it's harder. It's what was decided well before I walked into SEC meetings as head coach. And so we got to go do it. Let's go do it. Whining and complaining about it doesn't help you. Going to work does. And so, yeah, it's going to be challenging. It's not going to be easy, but golly, man, nothing in life that's worth anything is easy.
1: That was Summerall on Amber and Ian. He, of course, took Tulane to the college football playoff last season, and he's gearing up for year number one as a Gator. The Blue Jays not only made the playoffs last season, but they made a run all the way to the World Series. Now they find themselves in last place in the AL East. Life comes at you fast. Looking to avoid a 4-game sweep at the hands of the Rays.
5: The 1-1 pitch. Hit on a line toward right field. Down for a base hit. Straw's going to get the wave. Throw from right field by Mesa. Offline. Straw in to score. And it's 3-1 Blue Jays on a big RBI single from Vladimir Guerrero Jr.
1: Sportsnet 590, the Fan with the call. Blue Jays survive. They beat the Rays 3-1. It's just their second win against the Rays this season. They were 1-8 coming into the game. George Springer, their DH, with Sportsnet after.
6: And George, that is 3 multi-hit games in your last 4. You're having a lot of success at the plate right now. What are you feeling in the box?
7: I mean, we just got to fight like hell every day. It's not about individual statistics. It's about the team. So do something I can every day to help the team win. And whether that's a walk or I'll headbutt a ball if I have to.
6: Hopefully it doesn't come to that. Whether it was situational hitting, base running, defense, pitching, did you feel like you guys showed a truer representation of what this team is about in this game?
7: Yeah, I mean, it takes all of us to win a game. And, you know, today was a grindy type of day. So for us to come out and win and get guys on and over and in is huge.
6: Finally, we got to say something about Shane Bieber. I'm waiting for this. Shane Bieber throws 7 efficient, strong innings today. What's it like to see him really hit his stride right now?
7: Oh, I mean, he was unbelievable. You know, that's a great team over there. And, you know, he was himself. You know, he threw the ball well. And, you know, he gave us a huge shot to have this game today.
1: George Springer on Sportsnet after their 3-1 win, the Blue Jays over the Rays. Meanwhile, was not close between the Diamondbacks and Cardinals. Arizona victorious.
3: The 0-1. Lined into right field. That's a base hit. One run is home. Everybody else moves up 90 feet. It's 9-2 Diamondbacks, an RBI single for Moreno.
1: Arizona Sports 98.7 FM. Diamondbacks 10, Cardinals 6. Look out. Arizona 9-2 since July 9th. Second best record in Major League Baseball over that stretch. Behind just the Red Sox. Tyler Locklear after their first baseman on D-backs TV.
8: Just want you to know we had you on cycle alert. I mean, graphics were being prepared. All kinds of research was being done. Were you even thinking that? Did you allow yourself?
9: Not really, honestly, but I think Mason Wynn kind of told me out on second base at one point. And just trying to get it done and see what happens. I don't know. It was a fun game.
8: You mentioned Joe Mather, your hitting coach. It's his birthday today. The awakening of this offense, what's it been like for the last 48 hours?
9: It's been kind of a quick turnaround, honestly. So it took everybody in the dugout today. You know, Body giving us six really good innings after kind of struggling a little in the first there and then kind of honing down. And then Nolan coming off the bench, getting us some big insurance. The whole offense, honestly, really clicked today. And we were able to come back. You know, 2-0 didn't seem like a whole lot for us. So we just stayed with it the whole game.
8: Before I end this inquisition of you, quick thought on what you're going through. I heard you talk about it on the radio, and Torrey has talked about it as well as it relates to you, that you're figuring out not just your role here, but everything, the people in the organization, the whole franchise, and that's part of sort of the turnaround. Is he right? Do you think that way?
9: Yeah, a little bit, honestly. Like, coming back this year, everybody's familiar again. You know, you already know these people and played with them before, so just the comfortability coming into the locker room and just being with everybody again, it's been really fun. And as you can see, we're on a roll right now, so just trying to keep it going, make a push for this thing at the end.
1: Diamondbacks Tyler Locklear after the win, 10-6. Arizona right now third in the NL wildcard race. SportsCenter all night, Chris Lewis here on ESPN Radio. We're firmly in that LeBron, as the LeBron turns phase of the NBA offseason. Most of the other league business is on hold until the indecision is over. Tea leaf reading, it reached its fever pitch late Wednesday night when it was discovered that the Heat YouTube had a video in the queue for an introductory LeBron presser. Miami did announce that that was all a mistake, but it didn't stop the NBA world from connecting the dots. Here's ESPN insider Brian Windhorst on First Take.
10: It says a lot more about us as sports consumers and content creators than it does about the Heat, because we're in this point right now where there's this dearth of information on the sports calendar, and there's this really kind of an irresponsible frothing at the mouth on this LeBron stuff. First off, I'll give a free piece of consulting to all the teams who think they're going to sign LeBron. There's not going to be an introductory press conference. You don't got to get it ready. After not five, not six, not seven, LeBron's done with it.
1: LeBron waiting for that press conference. Yeah, I don't even think he's going to have a press conference. It's probably more likely that LeBron will just like release a long podcast and then go away for the rest of the offseason before he comes back. But coming up next on SportsCenter, SEC Media Days continues to fly on SportsCenter all night.
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1: Sabrina Ionescu claims that she wasn't invited to the three-point shootout. Panthers lose linebacker Nick Scowerton to a torn ACL first day of camp. SEC Media Days wrap up in Tampa.
2: It's okay to have, you know, those growth spurts. It's okay to not be Mr. All Everything. But what you do need to show for 2026 is that you took all of it with a grain of salt. You've been able to work on your game this offseason so you can be a better version of yourself.
1: That was Harry Douglas of Freddie and Harry talking about Arch Manning. We'll have more about Texas coming up. But the headline of SEC Media Days was no surprise, Lane Kiffin. After all, leaving a playoff team in the middle of their run like he did at Ole Miss? Yeah, that's rather unprecedented. But on Thursday, Lane talked about the power of LSU.
3: You have the branding of LSU. You have the history of LSU. You have the Tiger Stadium, most iconic place to play college football, the cathedral. And then you put that with us, with our systems, and I don't like to talk about myself, whatever you call the Lane Kiffin effect. And you bring that in, as you allude to, and you combine that. I think that all goes into that. Now you have 12 players with Nike NIL deals, the first offensive lineman ever. No other schools above 8. We didn't say like 12, 11. We didn't say just SEC schools. So it's a big reason why we're here. When I said that first press conference, like, it's just different. We're going to make this thing different than anywhere else to go when you combine LSU and us, and you're seeing it. You know, we just on stage had that question in the Vanity Fair and all that, whatever. And as I walked off, and, you know, I didn't really want to say it, but, you know, when you talk about the changes of places, somebody said it the other day. They said, like, a month ago or whatever, they were like, well, he's been here 6 months, and he's had more five-star signees and commits than he did in the previous 6 years combined. You know, that's kind of proof to me of the decision and of the combination of the two, us and LSU.
1: He's lined it up. He feels like he has a chance to do something special there, even going a little bit of third person in that answer. So how about the early impressions?
4: One of the things that has really stuck out to me has been the alignment at LSU from the top down, you know, from President Roos to Virge Osborne, athletic director, to our board of supervisors. You know, that alignment has been great from the first time I met with them. And then a lot of times people, you know, schools recruit just like coaches do. And then is it that way when you get there? And it's been amazing, that alignment and commitment to building a championship program has been great.
1: In 44 days, it'll be LSU in Clemson in the Lane Kiffin LSU debut. What a game that'll be. What a show that will be. And what will be the new norm with coaching changes, you feel like, going forward? A roster will be completely overhauled whenever there's a new coach in. More than 50 new players on this year's LSU team. But the Tigers aren't the only team with a new leader in the SEC. John Summerall has taken over at Florida. He compared his situation to Lane's.
5: No two situations are different. Lane and I talked as we were going through it. He's like, you and I are going through the same thing in November. I'm like, no, Lane, we're not. If you leave, you're leaving an SEC school to go to an SEC school. It's a little different. I'm leaving Tulane. But it was challenging to do it. I wouldn't have done it any other way. I may have, on the front end of taking this job, maybe not been at my best every second for Florida, because I wanted to make sure I left Tulane the right way. If any university had told me I couldn't coach in the playoff game, I don't think I'd have taken the job, just because I couldn't leave the team I had coached all year.
1: There's a couple of coaches at new stops, but as for the people's favorite in the SEC, Hugh Myers of Game Night thinks it's the team that Lane Kiffin left.
6: He literally made Ole Miss a team that if you didn't have a dog in the fight, you were like, you know what? I want Ole Miss to win. I mean, like, he made Ole Miss, to me, must-watch TV. He made Trinidad Chambliss, without trying to, one of the biggest names in college football, to the point where we're so fired up that he's back this year, and we're talking about him as potentially, you know, the best returning quarterback in college football, right? I mean, it's just, he wrote the storyline for him. So really, honestly, they could tip the cap and say, the way you left us wasn't cool, but the rest of the country really caught on. That's what happens in the playoffs. This year, you know what people are going to do Saturday morning at the barbershop? Hey, Q, put Ole Miss on. Put Ole Miss on, Q. Make sure Ole Miss is on TV. I want to see what that Trinidad guy is going to do. They literally are on the map more than they ever were for outsiders. Not obviously their diehards, but outsiders now are tuning in for Ole Miss.
1: They are must-see TV. Meanwhile, coach and quarterback return, rare in college football, but at Texas, with Steve Sarkisian and Arch Manning looking to build off of last season and make another run towards the playoff. After mixed reviews, though, in year one, Arch is poised to improve in year two. Here's the head coach.
7: A year ago, going into the season, Arch Manning wasn't on social media saying, I'm going to be the first pick of the draft.
8: Right.
7: He wasn't on social media saying, I'm going to win the Heisman Trophy. He just worked really hard, and he was a really good teammate. And then when we had some struggles as a team, and he had some struggles, everybody almost like they wanted to blame him for not playing good because he didn't fulfill their prophecies of what he was supposed to be. But that didn't change him. All he continued to do was work hard, be a great teammate. I thought his teammates did a great job of supporting him. And when he got on the other side of that adversity and he played great the second half of the season for us, he didn't go on social media and say, see, I told you so, see, I told you so. And he hasn't done that all offseason. All he's continued to do is work really hard, be a great teammate. I think he's evolved to become a better leader than he was at this time last year. But that's what you love about him. He's a real guy. He never plays blame. He never say, I told you so. He just works hard, and we're fortunate to have him.
1: Texas has the third best title odds on DraftKings behind Ohio State and Notre Dame. This is SportsCenter All Night, Chris Lewis, here on ESPN Radio. Unfortunate offseason NFL news. Carolina Panthers second-year outside linebacker Nick Skowronski suffered a torn ACL in his right knee during the team's first day of training camp on Thursday. Skowronski, he had an outstanding rookie year. He played in 17 games, 8 starts for Carolina. According to Ian Rappaport of NFL Network, the linebacker is seeking a second opinion on the injury. We go to our opinion man, Damian Woody, on Unsportsmanlike. He gave his take on who he thinks is the best quarterback of the 2024 draft class.
9: Me personally, I would put Drake May first right now. Like, I just think Drake May is a complete package. You know, his deep ball accuracy, his mobility, he's a big quarterback. I would probably give him the slight edge. I think a lot of people forgot how good of a season Jaden Daniels had his rookie year. I mean, he had the best rookie season in the history of the National Football League. He single-handedly carried a Commanders team that, let's be honest, had no business being in the NFC Championship game. I think he's going to bounce back in a major way this year, and he could easily be that number one guy, you know, on their list.
1: And, of course, Caleb Williams is also in that discussion, which makes it a fun talking point. But Woody, he's known for keeping it real, which is why he's wondering why the Cowboys are getting Super Bowl hype.
9: I wouldn't go that far as the Dallas Cowboys. I do like the Dallas Cowboys. I like them to win the NFC East this year. I always say there's levels to this. I don't put the Dallas Cowboys on the level of the Los Angeles Rams. I think the Seattle Seahawks is going to be there, even though they lost a couple pieces. We got to take steps when it comes to the Dallas Cowboys. Can we see you make the playoff? Can we see you win the division? Can you win a playoff game before we start talking about, you know, being on the level of the Los Angeles Rams or the defending Super Bowl champions?
1: There's levels to this, and the Cowboys haven't proven yet that they are at that Super Bowl level. But you don't have to prove it until you do it. So we'll see if Dallas has that next step. They open their season on Sunday Night Football against the Giants. It's safe to say Stephen A. Smith does not have much faith in the Giants. From First Take.
10: The Giants, the only reason they don't have any explaining to do for giving John Harbaugh, booted out of Baltimore, a 5-year, $100 million deal, making him one of the highest paid coaches in the National Football League at $20 million per year. Not only giving him that contract, but bypassing the traditional obligation of a coach having to answer to the GM, Joe Schoen, because he gets to answer directly to ownership and bypass the GM. That comes with his new contract with the New York Giants. He does not answer to the GM. He answers to ownership only. The only reason this happened, because this speaks to the desperation of a once proud New York Giants franchise that has become a laughingstock of the National Football League. They are an absolute joke. And that is why John Harbaugh looks silly, caught on camera, trying to motivate these players, talking about the New York Giants. Now, where would I get such a thing from? CC just alluded to it, 46 blown fourth quarter leads since 2008, second most in the league. By the way, the previous 7 or 8 years you had Lamar Jackson as your quarterback. That would be number one. From a generic or a macro perspective, rather, let's go a little bit more home, where you take into account the New York Giants and what they have done since winning the Super Bowl in 2011. Let's break it down, CC. 0 division titles, 1 double-digit win, which was in 2016. 1 double-digit win in 14 years. 11 losing seasons in the last 14 years. A winning percentage of 36.5, which is the fourth worst in the NFL. Only the Jets, the Jaguars, and the Cleveland Browns have been worse. Only 2 playoff appearances since 2011. Mm. Only 1 playoff win since 2011. 25 teams have more postseason wins during that period. Okay? And by the way, Harbaugh, their new coach, is their 8th coach since 2011. 8! 2 interims. 8! New head coach, 8, and their 3rd general manager. You can't make this up.
1: That was a lot of numbers that painted a pretty poor picture on one of the usually perennial flagship teams of the NFL. Giants have some work to do. But from New York football to New York basketball, the defending and 2-time 3-point champion, Sabrina Ionescu, wanted to set the record straight on being left out of this year's contest. It had been rumored that the Liberty guard turned down an invite to the event in Chicago. Sabrina explained that that wasn't the case.
8: I saw that yesterday. I guess you can't really, at least personally, I can't decline an offer I never got officially invited to. So I was pretty surprised to see that. Never got invited. And obviously that's, you know, whether it's against Steph Curry or, you know, in the W, I always go out and try and beat my record. Every single time I've gone out. So yeah, I mean, I just kind of wanted to set the record straight. That was just false, but I'm really excited for the participants in it. And obviously there's going to be a new winner, so I'm excited to see who wins.
1: I like how she phrased it in her competitiveness, because we know how competitive she is. As she highlighted there, she's not only familiar with WNBA All-Star Weekend, she participated in that historic NBA versus WNBA Stephen versus Sabrina shootout, when she took on Stephen Curry at the 2024 NBA All-Star Weekend. But coming up next, WNBA reporter Annie Costabile dishes on the league's hot topics. This is SportsCenter All Night on ESPN Radio.
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1: The WNBA has hit the All-Star break with the game itself taking place this weekend in Chicago. Gives the perfect opportunity to reset and evaluate some of the noteworthy storylines. The Athletic WNBA writer Annie Costabile joined game night, was asked about how good are the Indiana Fever.
24: When it comes to the Fever, they're as dangerous as Caitlin Clark is. And with every game, it seems like she's finding herself more and more, especially coming off of, you know, a season like last year where she was limited so heavily because of injury. So, I mean, that's a deep squad. Her, Leah Boston, and Kelsey Mitchell, obviously three all-stars. Like, they made it to the semifinals last year without Caitlin Clark. So, very, very tough team in the second half of the season.
1: But the team that's been atop the standings most of the season, the Minnesota Lynx, and their dynamic rookie, Olivia Miles. What makes her so special?
24: Go back, check the receipts. I've been saying she should have gone number one overall the entire time. She's an absolute beast. I think when it comes to kind of like the evolution of the game and this more positionless style of play, Olivia's really an anomaly as in the sense that she's a true point guard. And I think we're seeing the value of that in a player like her. And it's kind of like interesting to even say that because obviously there are a lot of great guards in this league. But when you think about like true point guards, I'm thinking about Chelsea Gray, Tisha Panichero, Courtney Vandersloot, and Olivia is up there with them. Even when you look at her passing, it's like she pulls off these magician-like passes that are just like so beautiful to watch. Honestly, I feel so lucky that I just like we're going to have years and years, decades to cover of hers. It's like honestly so exciting. I feel spoiled.
1: Miles got a teammate back in the last game, Nafisa Collier. So how does she fit back in with what the Lynx are doing?
24: I mean, I don't think it's going to take much time. She had, what, 24 points in her debut? Yeah. And she only played, I think, she played less than 25 minutes. Yeah, I don't think it's going to take much time. I think the other part of this is, you know, she's been practicing for a bit. And so I think she's begun to establish that chemistry with Olivia Miles is what I'm trying to say. And so I think getting this game under their belt before the All-Star break was really crucial because she could see how her body responds and come into the second half of the season, again, with just even more confidence in her body and where she's at. So I don't think it's going to take much time.
1: A lot of positive storylines with Annie Kostabile, the Athletic NBA or WNBA beat writer on game night. But we do have to bring up one negative, right? What's been the most surprisingly bad team in the league this year?
24: Phoenix Mercury, man. I don't know that anyone saw this downfall coming to go from, you know, a finals contender. And obviously they got swept by the Aces, so it's not like it was a close series. But and there were definitely cracks in the team that they had to fix in the offseason, but they didn't. In fact, it got worse with the loss of Satu Sabali. And so I just think that's been a huge failure.
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1: The league best Lynx have had great contributions from sensational rookie guard Olivia Miles. WNBA League Pass.
3: Miles, they clear it out for step back three. Yes! The spectacle with a late statement for the Minnesota Lynx.
13: It was a quiet first half for Olivia Miles, but when they have needed her the most down the stretch here in the fourth, the rookie continues to deliver.
0: Number four.
1: Commissioner's Cup Championship action featured the Liberty Sabrina Ionescu delivering a dagger against the Aces. Prime Video.
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20: Ionescu! Before the game, I asked Sabrina Ionescu to give me one word to describe this rivalry with Las Vegas. She said, thrilling. You don't need extra motivation to play Las Vegas.
0: Number three.
1: In a matchup that celebrated the WNBA's first ever matchup 30 years ago, the Sparks' Nneka Ogwumike launched a three from downtown to defeat the Liberty on ESPN.
25: Two-point game, 8 seconds to go. Here is Wheeler. Up to four. Wheeler with three. Wheeler gives it up. Ogwumike for the win. You bet! You bet! What a fitting finish to the 30th anniversary game. LA with the walk-off win.
0: Number two.
1: Toronto Tempo guard Marina Mabry had a night to remember. She shot her way into WNBA history. Amazon Prime with the call.
26: I'm on Mabry.
1: And in Indy, Caitlin Clark etches her name in the record books in a thrilling win over the Storm. 93-5, the Fan.
27: Clark gets it back, halfway through the shot clock, at the logo. Step back, sidestep, three, left wing. Good! Caitlin Clark, a Fever franchise record, 41 points. And the Fever lead by three with 38 seconds to go. Timeout.
1: Always good to end that with a John Nolan fever pitch with that final call. We shift over to

0: speaking of the NFL flow, Jason McCourty on Unsportsmanlike, a question about Jalen Hurts, talking about what he can do instead of what he can't.
1: You think about the way we talk about Jalen Hurts. Not only was he a Super Bowl MVP, the year they lost the Super Bowl, he was the runner-up to the MVP to Patrick Mahomes. Like, he has done some amazing things in our league, and he continues to, like Nick Sirianni, just win games. But all we talk about with Jalen Hurts is what he can't do. Like, the offense can't have motion because he can't handle it. They don't go under center because he can't do it. They can't throw the ball in the middle of the field because he can't do it. So I think from that standpoint, someone that has had that much success to focus so much on what he can't do would be like, as we watch Brady, like, well, he can't run fast, like, but the guy is throwing the ball all over the field and winning games time after time.
0: Without AJ Brown this year, a new challenge. Coming up next, what is the latest with the Tigers and Tarek Skubal? That's coming up. This is Sports Center All Night, right here on ESPN Radio.
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1: We take you around a Thursday in Major League Baseball.
2: Tacked 1-1 pitch hit well. Deep right field. Going back. He just took him deep downtown.
1: High expectations in the Lone Star State.
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0: We understand we're a talented football team. 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But we've got to make that come to life.
1: Lane Kiffin speaks at SEC Media Days.
2: Schools recruit just like coaches do. And then is it that way when you get there? And it's been amazing, that alignment and commitment to building a championship program has been great.
1: LeBron watch continues.
3: If he goes to Philly or if he goes to Cleveland, he kind of like picks those teams up into title contender status, Minnesota too. If he goes to the Warriors, if he goes to Miami, it's probably still a little bit more complicated of a path for those teams to get to the NBA Finals.
1: Plus, all the latest sound from the NFL offseason.
4: The reality is, physically, his skill set is superior, perhaps far superior to Kirk Cousins at this juncture of his career and Kirk Cousins' career. But Kirk Cousins knows this offense about as well as anybody who's not on the Raiders coaching staff.
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6: And away we go. It was a light slate of five games on the MLB Thursday docket. NL East versus NL West gets us started with the Braves and the Padres. Atlanta, they entered the day four games up on the Phillies for first in the division. Chris Sale, he got the start for the Braves in the midst of a 15 consecutive start streak, allowing three earned runs or fewer. By the fourth inning, he had allowed exactly three runs and the Braves trailed by one. That is until Dominic Smith changed the flow.
7: 1-1 pitch hit well. Deep right field. Going back. He just took him deep downtown. It's a three-run homer right on into the chop house. Braves take the lead on the three-run bomb by Dom Smith.
6: 680 the fan. Chris Sale went six innings, allowed just those three runs. He had 11 strikeouts as the Braves paced the Padres 6-5. For Sale, his 16th consecutive start, allowing three earned runs or fewer. That is tied for the second longest streak in his career. His 94th career game with 10 or more strikeouts. That breaks a tie with Curt Schilling for 7th most all time. Let's go back to Dominic Smith. Three-run home run snaps a streak of 31 games without a home run. After the game, the DH talked about it.
8: Fourth inning, three-run homer for you. Tell me, how did your previous at-bat impact your approach in the second?
9: Yeah, I faced them, my first at-bat, and, being able to see his repertoire of pitches, give me some good changeups early on, and it was really working for him. I saw a couple batters before he made some good changeups to him, and, right there coming up, I wasn't trying to do too much. Just hit a line drive, and he hung me a changeup kind of in the middle of the zone and put a good swing on it, and we were able to get the dub.
8: You've been around this game for a long time, at this level for a long time. How does Drake Baldwin hit that pitch out?
9: Man, he's incredible. Maybe it's some of the hockey that he used growing up, so he's able to get in better positions with his legs. But, you see it all year. He's hitting pitches off the ground for home runs, pitches up and in, taking really good pitchers deep. He's incredible. That's why he's an all-star. That's why he's rookie of the year. And I'm just glad he's on our team.
8: You guys put up nearly 50 runs over the course of this week. Does this offense feel like it's at its peak right now?
9: I wouldn't say so. We're all pretty hungry, I would say, and we're all perfectionists. So I think we're missing a couple pieces as well that'll come back and help. But I think the guys aren't satisfied. We know we can improve, and we just want to give the fans great ball and play Braves ball. And that's just grinding each pitcher down and trying to put together wins. So I just look forward to the road trip, and hopefully we can rattle off some more.
6: That's Braves designated hitter Dominic Smith joining Braves Vision after the 6-5 win Atlanta over San Diego. A couple of divisional classes in the American League Central. The Guardians, they hosted the Twins in an afternoon twilt. Speaking of pitchers with streaks, Gavin Williams, he entered with back-to-back starts of 10 or more strikeouts for Cleveland. In this one, he achieved pitching mythology. He became the sixth pitcher in Guardians history with an immaculate inning. That is three strikeouts on nine pitches. He did that in the fourth inning. He went seven innings, allowed just two hits, no earned runs, no walks, 11 strikeouts. Sensational. Becoming the seventh Guardians pitcher with 10 or more strikeouts in three consecutive starts. Somehow, that wasn't enough for the win.
10: Marnik shoots it through the left side, and there's your base hit. Ryan Jeffers comes home to score, and Trevor Larnach has given the Twins their first lead of the ball game. They lead this game 2-1 in the 12th inning.
6: On the Treasure Island Baseball Network, and the Twins added one more, 3-1. They're winners in 12 innings. It's the Twins' fourth straight win in extra inning games, or 4-2 overall this season. It is the longest active streak in Major League Baseball. Gavin Williams, we mentioned his production, but the Guardians were 0-17 with runners in scoring position. We mentioned there was a pair of clashes in the AL Central. Tigers and Royals was the other.
7: Here's the pitch. Line down the left field line. That's a fair ball bouncing into the left field corner. Well, he rounds third. He's in to score. The Tigers have retaken the lead. A two-out go-ahead RBI double for Dylan Dingler. And the Royals, who had just tied the game at the top of the eighth, now trail 4-3 in the bottom of the eighth.
6: Oh, 97 won the ticket. Dingler's fourth go-ahead plate appearance in the eighth inning or later this season. That is tied for the most in Major League Baseball, and Detroit holds on for that 4-3 win. But the question surrounding Major League Baseball between now and August will be about Detroit. What will the Tigers do with Tarek Skubal? With a team below 500 and about six games out of first, there's a case to be made that getting value for the former Cy Young Award winner could be the smart move. It's a case that analyst David Ross makes on Amber and Ian.
11: I go back to like a Shohei Ohtani when the Angels were in the mix and fighting for that and trying to make a statement and then not really able to get the haul of prospects that they could really use. I feel like Detroit's in that same boat. They're good, and unless they go on some type of run like Boston is on right now, right before the deadline, I would give up and try to get as many prospects as I can. Everybody wants them. They're willing to give up real talent, and that's a moment that you can really set up your organization for maybe 4 or 5 years of really contending, that they're going to be with all this young talent and help that out with real depth and other prospects that are going to really contribute to hopefully a World Series type run in Detroit.
6: Skubal, he won the AL Cy Young Award twice at just 29 years old. Understandable as to why the Tigers could be hesitant to move him. What will they do? Insider Jeff Passan gave a timeline on SportsCenter.
12: They're monitoring box scores as much as anything because they know that Tarek Skubal's availability boils down to one thing, and that's, are the Detroit Tigers still in the playoff race? And as of now, they are. As of now, they're going to ride with Skubal and Troy Melton and Casey Mize, another guy who's impending free agent, and try and get back into the playoff hunt. They've made some progress, but Boston winning 15 consecutive games and getting that final wild card spot, that's the sort of thing Detroit, frankly, needed to do to ensure Tarek Skubal was going to stick around. This is going to come down to the end of the month. By July 31st, I think the Tigers are going to look at the standings, going to look at how they're playing, going to look at everything about where they are and make a determination at that point. And that's either when the frenzy could happen or when this deadline could change, at least in terms of activity, for the worse.
6: So just about a week away. Skubal, though, isn't the only pitcher generating interest on the market. Padres closer Mason Miller has been a hot name. Here's Passan on Miller.
12: The market for Mason Miller is incredible. The question is, do the San Diego Padres, less than a year after acquiring him from the A's, for Leo DeVries, one of the best prospects in all of baseball, want to go and flip him? And if a trade happens, it's because the Padres understand they need controllable starting pitching. And whether it's a team like Seattle or a team like the New York Yankees, they've got a lot of controllable starting pitching that they would gladly give up to get a reliever of Mason Miller's caliber.
6: The Padres are a part of that logjam of teams fighting for that NL wild card spot. SportsCenter All Night, Chris Lewis here on ESPN Radio. Personalities continue to blaze through on SEC Media Days. The most anticipated showdown, the upcoming LSU-Ole Miss clash, a.k.a. the Lane Kiffin Bowl. The LSU head coach spoke about the comments he's made since leaving Ole Miss.
13: You know, I made a challenging decision and change. And I think as I look back to that, I thought I could find a way for everybody to understand. And now as I look back later on, that was never going to happen. And I made a decision that I changed jobs. And as I get older and I go through things and losing both parents, I was actually talking to Ross Dellinger, and I kind of said something that might sound kind of funny to you, but, you know, I watched the Hulk Hogan special, and I realized, and I was like, we're all going to die. And so some of the things that we put importance on, we worry about, and what this person says and that, like, really aren't going to matter. And when I lost my dad, I started thinking that, and I really started thinking, when I grew up, there were two people that I thought just wouldn't die. My dad and Hulk Hogan. And then I watched that special and really like Hulk Hogan died too. Like there's no way Hulk Hogan was ever going to not wrestle and die. And he did. And so it just made me reflect really on like, I can't be so concerned about little things and what people say and this. And you got to make decisions. You got to go with them. And you do things and you make really good decisions and you make poor decisions. And that was a poor usage of a term that I believe, just like many coaches that have been there for, was factual, but over the course of a long interview was bad timing and bad usage of the word. So it is what it is. I apologize when I said it.
6: Of course, Ole Miss was left with Pete Golding after their run to the college football playoff last season. A former DC now has his own program, and he isn't salty about Lane leaving.
14: Lane and I are good. So, you know, I did not know Coach Kiffin prior to taking the Ole Miss job. I think everybody just assumes Alabama, Alabama. I wasn't at Alabama when Coach Kiffin was, you know. So I didn't come to Ole Miss because of Coach Kiffin. I came to Ole Miss to be at Ole Miss to raise three kids. So, you know, our relationship really grew in those 3.5 years. And he did a lot for me. And I was very, very appreciative of how he treated me and my family and learned a lot from him. So I have no ill will towards Coach Kiffin. He texts me on a regular basis, and there's certain things that we'll talk about, and there are certain things that we don't talk about. He's very competitive, just like I'm very competitive, right? And so obviously a lot of this went a different direction when now he had a new job with new responsibilities, and he's going to be super competitive to be the best that he can at that job, right, which is his job.
6: Those two coaches will forever be connected, as will these two programs, really as long as Lane is leading LSU. But it was Ole Miss that is actually coming off of a playoff year and have some key returners.
14: You know, individual accolades, in my opinion, come from team success. And so that was a body of work, I think, from last season for both those guys to have really, really unique individual years because of a lot of our really, really good players around them. And I think they'd be the first ones to tell you that. But I do think, you know, a lot of these guys are putting a lot in, and they're working extremely hard, and we demand a lot out of them, that there are some of these individual awards for them that are important to them. And it's not going to take away from what they need to do to win the football game. And I think five will be the first one to tell you that if we need to throw it 60 times to win, let's throw it 60 times to win. And so, you know, your concern always outside looking in is, hey, does this become a distraction? Those two are wired the right way. Right. And so I'm not concerned with how they're going to practice and how they're going to prepare. They're going to do everything that they can to win the football game. And they know that's based on their preparation.
6: The SEC seems to always be loaded with juicy storylines, but you have the Lane Kiffin versus Ole Miss, Golding involved. It's going to be a fantastic season in that conference where seemingly every week there's going to be something that gets the people talking. Coming up next, we're going to talk about a tweak to the SEC scheduling this year, them adding a ninth game to the conference slate. This is SportsCenter All Night on ESPN Radio.
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1: Presented by Progressive Insurance. No one mastered the SEC quite like Nick Saban. Whether it was his time at LSU or Alabama, the legend knew how to best position his team to not only make the playoff, but succeed in the playoff. So it's interesting to hear Saban's perspective on the SEC now going to 9 games, adding that one more game to its conference schedule.
2: Well, I've been a proponent for 10 years, so it only took us 10 years to get to this. You know, first of all, players love to play in competitive games,
3: number one.
2: Second, fans love to see competitive games.
3: Yep.
2: That's number two. And I also think that it's important that you give even a better opportunity to prove that you're the best team, that you belong in the SEC championship game.
3: Yep.
2: So I actually think we should play 12 games against Power Five, that's it.
3: Preach.
2: Because it's a business, and people want to see those games. TV wants to have that kind of inventory to show those games. So I think that's really, really important, and I'm glad that we've gone to a 9-game schedule. I think it'll be more interesting for the players and the fans.
1: One of the things you learn by covering enough of these media days is that coaches love to complain, especially about things that have changed. Now, let's be real. Nick Saban, he might have done a little bit of that back in his day. Florida coach John Summerall doesn't want to moan about the schedule shift.
4: Look, I've always had the mindset, regardless of whether I was at Troy, Tulane, or now Florida, we'll play anybody, anywhere, anytime. I don't care.
3: I knew it.
4: The people that want to whine and complain about a 9-game schedule, is it harder? Yeah, it's harder. It's what was decided well before I walked into SEC meetings as head coach. And so we got to go do it. Let's go do it. Whining and complaining about it doesn't help you. Going to work does. And so, yeah, it's going to be challenging. It's not going to be easy. But, golly, man, nothing in life that's worth anything is easy.
1: That was Summerall on Amber and Ian. He, of course, took Tulane to the college football playoff last season, and he's gearing up for year number one as a Gator. The Blue Jays not only made the playoffs last season, but they made a run all the way to the World Series. Now they find themselves in last place in the AL East. Life comes at you fast. Looking to avoid a 4-game sweep at the hands of the Rays.
5: The 1-1 pitch. Hit on a line toward right field. Down for a base hit. Straw's going to get the wave. Throw from right field by Mesa. Offline. Straw in to score. And it's 3-1 Blue Jays on a big RBI single from Vladimir Guerrero Jr.
1: Sportsnet 590, The Fan with the call. Blue Jays survive. They beat the Rays 3-1. It's just their second win against the Rays this season. They were 1-8 coming into the game. George Springer, their DH, with Sportsnet after.
6: And George, that is 3 multi-hit games in your last 4. You're having a lot of success at the plate right now. What are you feeling in the box?
7: I mean, we just got to fight like hell every day. It's not about individual statistics. It's about the team. So do something I can every day to help the team win. And whether that's a walk or I'll headbutt a ball if I have to.
6: Hopefully it doesn't come to that. Whether it was situational hitting, base running, defense, pitching, did you feel like you guys showed a truer representation of what this team is about in this game?
7: Yeah, I mean, it takes all of us to win a game. And, you know, today was a grindy type of day. So for us to come out and win and get guys on and over and in is huge.
6: Finally, we got to say something about Shane Bieber. I'm waiting for this. Shane Bieber throws 7 efficient, strong innings today. What's it like to see him really hit his stride right now?
7: Oh, I mean, he was unbelievable. You know, that's a great team over there. And, you know, he was himself. You know, he threw the ball well. And, you know, he gave us a huge shot to have this game today.
1: George Springer on Sportsnet after their 3-1 win, the Blue Jays over the Rays. Meanwhile, was not close between the Diamondbacks and Cardinals. Arizona victorious.
3: The 0-1. Lined into right field, that's a base hit. One run is home. Everybody else moves up 90 feet. It's 9-2 Diamondbacks, at RBI single for Moreno.
1: Arizona Sports, 98.7 FM. Diamondbacks 10, Cardinals 6. Look out, Arizona 9-2 since July 9th. Second best record in Major League Baseball over that stretch. Behind just the Red Sox. Tyler Locklear after their first baseman on D-backs TV.
8: Just want you to know we had you on cycle alert. I mean, graphics were being prepared. All kinds of research was being done. Were you even thinking that? Did you allow yourself?
9: Not really, honestly, but I think Mason Wynn kind of told me out on second base at one point. And just trying to get it done and see what happens. I don't know. It was a fun game.
8: You mentioned Joe Mather, your hitting coach. It's his birthday today. The awakening of this offense, what's it been like for the last 48 hours?
9: It's been kind of a quick turnaround, honestly. So it took everybody in the dugout today. You know, Body giving us six really good innings after kind of struggling a little in the first there and then kind of toning down. And then Nolan coming off the bench, getting us some big assurance. The whole offense, honestly, really clicked today. And we were able to come back. You know, 2-0 didn't seem like a whole lot for us. So we just stayed with it the whole game.
8: Before I end this inquisition of you, quick thought on what you're going through. I heard you talk about it on the radio, and Torrey has talked about it as well as it relates to you, that you're figuring out not just your role here, but everything, the people in the organization, the whole franchise, and that's part of sort of the turnaround. Is he right? Do you think that way?
9: Yeah, a little bit, honestly. Like, coming back this year, everybody's familiar again. You know, you already know these people and play with them before, so just the comfortability coming into the locker room and just being with everybody again, it's been really fun. And as you can see, we're on a roll right now, so just trying to keep it going, make a push for this thing at the end.
1: Diamondbacks Tyler Locklear after the win, 10-6. Arizona right now third in the NL wild card race. SportsCenter all night, Chris Lewis here on ESPN Radio. We're firmly in that LeBron, as the LeBron turns phase of the NBA offseason. Most of the other league business is on hold until the indecision is over. Tea leaf reading, it reached its fever pitch late Wednesday night when it was discovered that the Heat YouTube had a video in the queue for an introductory LeBron presser. Miami did announce that that was all a mistake, but it didn't stop the NBA world from connecting the dots. Here's ESPN insider Brian Windhorst on First Take.
10: This says a lot more about us as sports consumers and content creators than it does about the Heat, because we're in this point right now where there's this dearth of information on the sports calendar, and there's this really kind of an irresponsible frothing at the mouth on this LeBron stuff. First off, I'll give a free piece of consulting to all the teams who think they're going to sign LeBron. There's not going to be an introductory press conference. You don't got to get it ready. After not five, not six, not seven, LeBron's done.
1: LeBron waiting for that press conference. Yeah, I don't even think he's going to have a press conference. It's probably more likely that LeBron will just like release a long podcast and then go away for the rest of the offseason before he comes back. But coming up next on SportsCenter, SEC Media Days continues to fly on SportsCenter all night.
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1: Sabrina Ionescu claims that she wasn't invited to the three-point shootout. Panthers lose linebacker Nick Skowerton to a torn ACL first day of camp. SEC Media Days wrap up in Tampa.
2: It's okay to have, you know, those growth spurts. It's okay to not be Mr. All Everything. But what you do need to show for 2026 is that you took all of it with a grain of salt. You've been able to work on your game this offseason so you can be a better version of yourself.
1: That was Harry Douglas of Freddie and Harry talking about Arch Manning. We'll have more about Texas coming up. But the headline of SEC Media Days was no surprise, Lane Kiffin. After all, leaving a playoff team in the middle of their run like he did at Ole Miss? Yeah, that's rather unprecedented. But on Thursday, Lane talked about the power of LSU.
3: You have the branding of LSU. You have the history of LSU. You have the Tiger Stadium, most iconic place to play college football, the cathedral. And then you put that with us, with our systems and, I don't like talking about myself, whatever you call the Lane Kiffin fact. And you bring that in, as you allude to, and you combine that. I think that all goes into that. Now you have 12 players with Nike NIL deals, the first offensive lineman ever. No other schools above 8. We didn't say like 12, 11. We didn't say just SEC schools. So it's a big reason why we're here. When I said that first press conference, like, it's just different. We're going to make this thing different than anywhere else to go when you combine LSU and us, and you're seeing it, you know. We just on stage had that question in the Vanity Fair and all that, whatever, and as I walked off, and, you know, I didn't really want to say it, but, you know, when you talk about the changes of places, somebody said it the other day. They said, like, a month ago or whatever, they were like, well, he's been here 6 months, and he's had more five-star signees and commits than he did in the previous 6 years combined. You know, that's kind of proof to me of the decision and of the combination of the two, us and LSU.
1: He's lined it up. He feels like he has a chance to do something special there, even going a little bit of third person in that answer. So how about the early impressions?
4: One of the things that has really stuck out to me has been the alignment at LSU from top down, you know, from President Roos to Virge Osborne, athletic director, to our board of supervisors. You know, that alignment has been great from the first time I met with them. And then a lot of times people, you know, schools recruit just like coaches do. And then is it that way when you get there? And it's been amazing, that alignment and commitment to building a championship program has been great.
1: In 44 days, it'll be LSU in Clemson, in the Lane Kiffin LSU debut. What a game that'll be. What a show that will be. And what will be the new norm with coaching changes, you feel like, going forward? A roster will be completely overhauled whenever there's a new coach in. More than 50 new players on this year's LSU team. But the Tigers aren't the only team with a new leader in the SEC. John Summerall has taken over at Florida. He compared his situation to Lane's.
5: No two situations are different. Lane and I talked as we were going through it. He's like, you and I are going through the same thing in November. I'm like, no, Lane, we're not. If you leave, you're leaving an SEC school to go to an SEC school. It's a little different. I'm leaving Tulane. But it was challenging to do it. I wouldn't have done it any other way. I may have, on the front end of taking this job, maybe not been at my best every second for Florida, because I wanted to make sure I left Tulane the right way. If any university had told me I couldn't coach in the playoff game, I don't think I'd have taken the job, just because I couldn't leave the team I had coached all year.
1: There's a couple of coaches at new stops, but as for the people's favorite in the SEC, Hugh Myers of Game Night thinks it's the team that Lane Kiffin left.
6: He literally made Ole Miss a team that if you didn't have a dog in the fight, you were like, you know what? I want Ole Miss to win. I mean, like, he made Ole Miss, to me, must-watch TV. He made Trinidad Chambliss, without trying to, one of the biggest names in college football, to the point where we're so fired up that he's back this year, and we're talking about him as potentially, you know, the best returning quarterback in college football, right? I mean, it's just, he wrote the storyline for him. So really, honestly, they could tip the cap and say, the way you left us wasn't cool, but the rest of the country really caught on. That's what happens in the playoffs. This year, you know what people are going to do Saturday morning at the barbershop? Hey, Q, put Ole Miss on. Put Ole Miss on, Q. Make sure Ole Miss is on TV. I want to see what that Trinidad guy is going to do. They literally are on the map more than they ever were for outsiders. Not obviously their diehards, but outsiders now are tuning in for Ole Miss.
1: They are must-see TV. Meanwhile, coach and quarterback return, rare in college football, but at Texas, with Steve Sarkisian and Arch Manning looking to build off of last season and make another run towards the playoff. After mixed reviews, though, in year one, Arch is poised to improve in year two. Here's the head coach.
7: A year ago, going into the season, Arch Manning wasn't on social media saying, I'm going to be the first pick of the draft.
8: Right.
7: He wasn't on social media saying, I'm going to win the Heisman Trophy. He just worked really hard, and he was a really good teammate. And then when we had some struggles as a team, and he had some struggles, everybody almost like they wanted to blame him for not playing good because he didn't fulfill their prophecies of what he was supposed to be. But that didn't change him. All he continued to do was work hard, be a great teammate. I thought his teammates did a great job of supporting him. And when he got on the other side of that adversity and he played great the second half of the season for us, he didn't go on social media and say, see, I told you so. See, I told you so. And he hasn't done that all off season. All he's continued to do is work really hard, be a great teammate. I think he's evolved to become a better leader than he was at this time last year. But that's what you love about him. He's a real guy. He never placed blame. He never say, I told you so. He just works hard, and we're fortunate to have him.
1: Texas has the third best title odds on DraftKings behind Ohio State and Notre Dame. This is SportsCenter All Night, Chris Lewis here on ESPN Radio. Unfortunate offseason NFL news. Carolina Panthers second-year outside linebacker Nick Skowronski suffered a torn ACL in his right knee during the team's first day of training camp on Thursday. Skowronski, he had an outstanding rookie year. He played in 17 games, 8 starts for Carolina. According to Ian Rappaport of NFL Network, the linebacker is seeking a second opinion on the injury. We go to our opinion man, Damian Woody, on Unsportsmanlike. He gave his take on who he thinks is the best quarterback of the 2024 draft class.
9: Me personally, I would put Drake May first right now. Like, I just think Drake May is a complete package. You know, his deep ball accuracy, his mobility, he's a big quarterback. I would probably get him the slight edge. I think a lot of people forgot how good of a season Jaden Daniels had his rookie year. I mean, he had the best rookie season in the history of the National Football League. He single-handedly carried a Commanders team that, let's be honest, had no business being in the NFC Championship game. I think he's going to bounce back in a major way this year, and he could easily be that number one guy, you know, on their list.
1: And, of course, Caleb Williams is also in that discussion, which makes it a fun talking point. But Woody, he's known for keeping it real, which is why he's wondering why the Cowboys are getting Super Bowl hype.
9: I wouldn't go that far as the Dallas Cowboys. I do like the Dallas Cowboys. I like them to win the NFC East this year. I always say there's levels to this. I don't put the Dallas Cowboys on the level of the Los Angeles Rams. I think the Seattle Seahawks is going to be there, even though they lost a couple pieces. We got to take steps when it comes to the Dallas Cowboys. Can we see you make the playoff? Can we see you win the division? Can you win a playoff game before we start talking about, you know, being on the level of the Los Angeles Rams or the defending Super Bowl champions?
1: There's levels to this. And the Cowboys haven't proven yet that they are at that Super Bowl level. But you don't have to prove it until you do it. So we'll see if Dallas has that next step. They open their season on Sunday Night Football against the Giants. It's safe to say Stephen A. Smith does not have much faith in the Giants. From First Take.
10: The Giants, the only reason they don't have any explaining to do for giving John Harbaugh, booted out of Baltimore, a 5-year, $100 million deal, making him one of the highest paid coaches in the National Football League at $20 million per year. Not only giving him that contract, but bypassing the traditional obligation of a coach having to answer to the GM, Joe Schoen, because he gets to answer directly to ownership and bypass the GM. That comes with his new contract with the New York Giants. He does not answer to the GM. He answers to ownership only. The only reason this happened, because this speaks to the desperation of a once proud New York Giants franchise that has become a laughingstock of the National Football League. They are an absolute joke. And that is why John Harbaugh looks silly, caught on camera, trying to motivate these players, talking about New York Giants. Now, where would I get such a thing from? CC just alluded to it. 46 blown fourth quarter leads since 2008, second most in the league. By the way, the previous 7 or 8 years you had Lamar Jackson as your quarterback. That would be number one. From a generic or a macro perspective, rather, let's go a little bit more home, where you take into account the New York Giants and what they have done since winning the Super Bowl in 2011. Let's break it down, CC. 0 division titles, 1 double-digit win, which was in 2016. 1 double-digit win in 14 years. 11 losing seasons in the last 14 years. A winning percentage of 36.5, which is the fourth worst in the NFL. Only the Jets, the Jaguars, and the Cleveland Browns have been worse. Only 2 playoff appearances since 2011. Ooh. Only 1 playoff win since 2011. 25 teams have more postseason wins during that period. Okay? And by the way, Harbaugh, their new coach, is their 8th coach since 2011. 8! 2 interims. 8 new head coach. 8! And their 3rd general manager. You can't make this up.
1: That was a lot of numbers that painted a pretty poor picture on one of the usually perennial flagship teams of the NFL. Giants have some work to do. But from New York football to New York basketball, the defending and 2-time 3-point champion Sabrina Ionescu wanted to set the record straight on being left out of this year's contest. It had been rumored that the Liberty guard turned down an invite to the event in Chicago. Sabrina explained that that wasn't the case.
8: I saw that yesterday. I guess you can't really, at least personally, I can't decline an offer I never got officially invited to. So I was pretty surprised to see that. Never got invited. And obviously that's, you know, whether it's against Steph Curry or, you know, in the W, I always go out and try and beat my record. Every single time I've gone out. So yeah, I mean, I just kind of wanted to set the record straight. That was just false, but I'm really excited for the participants in it. And obviously there's going to be a new winner, so I'm excited to see who wins.
1: I like how she phrased it in her competitiveness, because we know how competitive she is. As she highlighted there, she's not only familiar with WNBA All-Star Weekend, she participated in that historic NBA versus WNBA Stephen versus Sabrina shootout. When she took on Stephen Curry at the 2024 NBA All-Star Weekend. But coming up next, WNBA reporter Annie Costabile dishes on the league's hot topics. 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
1: The WNBA has hit the All-Star break with the game itself taking place this weekend in Chicago. Gives the perfect opportunity to reset and evaluate some of the noteworthy storylines. The Athletic WNBA writer Annie Costabile joined game night, was asked about how good are the Indiana Fever.
2: When it comes to the Fever, they're as dangerous as Caitlin Clark is. And with every game, it seems like she's finding herself more and more, especially coming off of, you know, a season like last year where she was limited so heavily because of injury. So, I mean, that's a deep squad. Her, Leah Boston, and Kelsey Mitchell, obviously three all-stars. Like, they made it to the semifinals last year without Caitlin Clark. So, very, very tough game in the second half of the season.
1: But the team that's been atop the standings most of the season, the Minnesota Lynx, and their dynamic rookie, Olivia Miles. What makes her so special?
2: Go back, check the receipts. I've been saying she should have gone number one overall the entire time. She's an absolute beast. I think when it comes to kind of like the evolution of the game and this more positionless style of play, Olivia's really an anomaly, as in the sense that she's a true point guard. And I think we're seeing the value of that in a player like her. And it's kind of like interesting to even say that, because obviously there are a lot of great guards in this league. But when you think about like true point guards, I'm thinking about Chelsea Gray, Tisha Panichero, Courtney Vandersloot, and Olivia is up there with them. Even when you look at her passing, it's like she pulls off these magician-like passes that are just like so beautiful to watch. Honestly, I feel so lucky that I just, like, we're going to have years and years, decades to cover of hers. It's like honestly so exciting. I feel spoiled.
1: Miles got a teammate back in the last game, Nafisa Collier. So how does she fit back in with what the Lynx are doing?
2: I mean, I don't think it's going to take much time. She had, what, 24 points in her debut?
1: Yeah.
2: And she only played, I think, she played less than 25 minutes. Yeah, I don't think it's going to take much time. I think the other part of this is, you know, she's been practicing for a bit. And so I think she's begun to establish that chemistry with Olivia Miles, is what I'm trying to say. And so I think getting this game under their belt before the All-Star break was really crucial, because she can see how her body responds and come into the second half of the season again with just even more confidence in her body and where she's at. So I don't think it's going to take much time.
1: A lot of positive storylines with Annie Costabile, the Athletic NBA or WNBA beat writer on game night. But we do have to bring up one negative, right? What's been the most surprisingly bad team in the league this year?
2: Phoenix Mercury, man. I don't know that anyone saw this downfall coming, to go from, you know, a finals contender. And obviously they got swept by the Aces, so it's not like it was a close series. But, and there were definitely cracks in the team that they had to fix in the offseason, but they didn't. In fact, it got worse with the loss of Satu Sabali. And so I just think that's been, it's a huge failure.
1: Let's continue with our WNBA section. It's a special version of Top Sound, the top plays of the season's first half.
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1: The league best Lynx have had great contributions from sensational rookie guard Olivia Miles. WNBA league pass.
4: Miles, they clear it out for step back three. Yes! The spectacle with a late statement for the Minnesota Lynx.
5: It was a quiet first half for Olivia Miles, but when they have needed her the most down the stretch here in the fourth, the rookie continues to deliver.
0: Number four.
1: Commissioner's Cup Championship action featured the Liberty Sabrina Ionescu delivering a dagger against the Aces. Prime Video.
6: To play the shot clock out, knockout.
7: Ionescu! Before the game, I asked Sabrina Ionescu to give me one word to describe this rivalry with Las Vegas. She said, thrilling. You don't need extra motivation to play Las Vegas.
0: number three.
1: In a matchup that celebrated the WNBA's first ever matchup 30 years ago, the Sparks' Neko Gumike launched a three from downtown to defeat the Liberty on ESPN.
8: Two-point game, 8 seconds to go. Here is Wheeler up the floor. Wheeler with three. Wheeler gives it up. Gumike for the win. You bet! You bet! What a fitting finish to the 30th anniversary game! LA with the walk-off win!
0: Number two.
1: Toronto Tempo guard Marina Mabry had a night to remember. She shot her way into WNBA history. Amazon Prime with the call.
9: Amon Mabry for three.
1: And in Indy, Caitlin Clark etches her name in the record books in a thrilling win over the Storm. 93-5, the Fan.
10: Clark gets it back, halfway through the shot clock, at the logo. Step back, sidestep, three, left wing. Good! Caitlin Clark, a Fever franchise record, 41 points. And the Fever lead by three with 38 seconds to go. Timeout.
1: Always good to end that with a John Nolan fever pitch with that final call. We shift over to the NFL. Stacey Dales, NFL Network reporter, join the Rich Eisen Show. Tough question about predicting what Deshaun Watson might do this year.
11: Deshaun Watson is an interesting one because he could become, in some respects, the comeback player of the year. Todd Monken's there with him now, yeah. And Todd was a quarterback. He's the head coach. He was brought there to fix their offense. They've had 13 starting quarterbacks since 2020 in Cleveland, which blows away the league. For whatever you think about Deshaun Watson, look at him as a football player right now. I think he's had a really good offseason. I think you've seen signs of his legs again. You know, back-to-back Achilles ruptures to the same foot.
12: That's tough.

0: time after time.
1: Without A.J. Brown this year, a new challenge. Coming up next, what is the latest with the Tigers and Tarek Skubal? That's coming up. This is SportsCenter All Night right here on ESPN Radio.
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1: We take you around a Thursday in Major League Baseball.
0: Tacked 1-1 pitch hit well. Deep right field. Going back. He just took him deep downtown.
1: High expectations in the Lone Star State.
2: We've got a very hungry football team. We understand we're a talented football team. It's not a secret. But we've got to make that come to life.
1: Lane Kiffin speaks at SEC Media Days.
3: Schools recruit just like coaches do. And then is it that way when you get there? And it's been amazing, that alignment and commitment to building a championship program.

0: has been great.
1: LeBron watch continues.
2: If he goes to Philly or if he goes to Cleveland, he kind of like picks those teams up into title contender status, Minnesota too. If he goes to the Warriors, if he goes to Miami, it's probably still a little bit more complicated of a path for those teams to get to the NBA Finals.
1: Plus, all the latest sound from the NFL offseason.
3: The reality is physically his skill set is superior, perhaps far superior to Kirk Cousins at this juncture of his career than Kirk Cousins' career. But Kirk Cousins knows this offense about as well as anybody who's not on the Raiders coaching staff.
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5: And away we go. It was a light slate of five games on the MLB Thursday docket. NL East versus NL West gets us started with the Braves and the Padres. Atlanta, they entered the day four games up on the Phillies for first in the division. Chris Sale, he got the start for the Braves in the midst of a 15 consecutive start streak, allowing three earned runs or fewer. By the fourth inning, he had allowed exactly three runs and the Braves trailed by one. That is until Dominic Smith changed the flow.
6: Tacked 1-1 pitch, hit well, deep right field, going back, he just took him deep downtown. It's a three-run homer right on into the chop house. Braves take the lead on the three-run bomb by Dom Smith.
5: 680 the fan, Chris Sale went six innings, allowed just those three runs. He had 11 strikeouts as the Braves paced the Padres 6-5. For Sale, his 16th consecutive start, allowing three earned runs or fewer. That is tied for the second longest streak in his career. His 94th career game with 10 or more strikeouts. That breaks a tie with Curt Schilling for 7th most all time. Let's go back to Dominic Smith. Three-run home run snaps a streak of 31 games without a home run. After the game, the DH talked about it.
7: Fourth inning, three-run homer for you. Tell me, how did your previous at-bat impact your approach in the second?
8: Yeah, I faced them, my first at-bat, and, being able to see his repertoire of pitches, threw me some good changeups early on, and it was really working for him. I saw a couple batters before he made some good changeups to him, and, right there coming up, I wasn't trying to do too much. Just hit a line drive, and he hung me a changeup kind of in the middle of the zone and put a good swing on it, and we were able to get the dub.
7: You've been around this game for a long time, at this level for a long time. How does Drake Baldwin hit that pitch out?
8: Man, he's incredible. Maybe it's some of the hockey that he used growing up, so he's able to get in better positions with his legs. But, you see it all year. He's hitting pitches off the ground for home runs, pitches up and in, taking really good pitchers deep. He's incredible. I thought he's an all-star. I thought he's rookie of the year, and I'm just glad he's on our team.
7: You guys put up nearly 50 runs over the course of this week. Does this offense feel like it's at its peak right now?
8: I wouldn't say so. We're all pretty hungry, I would say, and we're all perfectionists. So I think we're missing a couple pieces as well that'll come back and help. But I think the guys aren't satisfied. We know we can improve, and we just want to give the fans great ball and play Braves ball. And that's just grinding each pitcher down and trying to put together wins. So I just look forward to the road trip, and hopefully we can rattle off some more.
5: That's Braves designated hitter Dominic Smith joining Braves Vision after the 6-5 win Atlanta over San Diego. A couple of divisional classes in the American League Central. The Guardians, they hosted the Twins in an afternoon twilt. Speaking of pitchers with streaks, Gavin Williams, he entered with back-to-back starts of 10 or more strikeouts for Cleveland. In this one, he achieved pitching mythology. He became the sixth pitcher in Guardians history with an immaculate inning. That is three strikeouts on nine pitches. He did that in the fourth inning. He went seven innings, allowed just two hits, no earned runs, no walks, 11 strikeouts. Sensational. Becoming the seventh Guardians pitcher with 10 or more strikeouts in three consecutive starts. Somehow, that wasn't enough for the win.
9: Marnik shoots it through the left side, and there's your base hit. Ryan Jeffers comes home to score, and Trevor Larnach has given the Twins their first lead of the ball game. They lead this game 2-1 in the 12th inning.
5: on the Treasure Island Baseball Network, and the Twins added one more, 3-1. They're winners in 12 innings. It's the Twins' fourth straight win in extra inning games, or 4-2 overall this season. It is the longest active streak in Major League Baseball. Gavin Williams, we mentioned his production, but the Guardians were 0-17 with runners in scoring position. We mentioned there was a pair of clashes in the AL Central. Tigers and Royals was the other.
0: Here's the pitch. Line down the left field line. That's a fair ball bouncing into the left field corner. Well, he rounds third. He's in to score. The Tigers have retaken the lead. A two-out go-ahead RBI double for Dylan Dingler. And the Royals, who had just tied the game at the top of the eighth, now trail 4-3 in the bottom of the eighth.
5: Oh, 97 won the ticket. Dingler's fourth go-ahead plate appearance in the eighth inning or later this season. That is tied for the most in Major League Baseball, and Detroit holds on for that 4-3 win. But the question surrounding Major League Baseball between now and August will be about Detroit. What will the Tigers do with Tarek Skubal? With a team below 500 and about six games out of first, there's a case to be made that getting value for the former Cy Young Award winner could be the smart move. It's a case that analyst David Ross makes on Amber and Ian.
10: I go back to like a Shohei Ohtani when the Angels were in the mix and fighting for that and trying to make a statement and then not really able to get the haul of prospects that they could really use. I feel like Detroit's in that same boat. They're good, and unless they go on some type of run like Boston is on right now, right before the deadline, I would give up and try to get as many prospects as I can. Everybody wants them. They're willing to give up real talent, and that's a moment that you can really set up your organization for maybe 4 or 5 years of really contending that they're going to be with all this young talent and help that out with real depth and other prospects that are going to really contribute to hopefully a World Series type run in Detroit.
5: Skubal, he won the AL Cy Young Award twice at just 29 years old. Understandable as to why the Tigers could be hesitant to move him. What will they do? Insider Jeff Passan gave a timeline on SportsCenter.
11: They're monitoring box scores as much as anything because they know that Tarek Skubal's availability boils down to one thing, and that's, are the Detroit Tigers still in the playoff race? And as of now, they are. As of now, they're going to ride with Skubal and Troy Melton and Casey Mize, another guy who's impending free agent, and try and get back into the playoff hunt. They've made some progress, but Boston winning 15 consecutive games and getting that final wild card spot, that's the sort of thing Detroit, frankly, needed to do to ensure Tarek Skubal was going to stick around. This is going to come down to the end of the month. By July 31st, I think the Tigers are going to look at the standings, going to look at how they're playing, going to look at everything about where they are and make a determination at that point. And that's either when the frenzy could happen or when this deadline could change, at least in terms of activity, for the worse.
5: So just about a week away. Skubal, though, isn't the only pitcher generating interest on the market. Padres closer Mason Miller has been a hot name. Here's Passan on Miller.
11: The market for Mason Miller is incredible. The question is, do the San Diego Padres, less than a year after acquiring him from the A's, for Leo DeVries, one of the best prospects in all of baseball, want to go and flip him? And if a trade happens, it's because the Padres understand they need controllable starting pitching. And whether it's a team like Seattle or a team like the New York Yankees, they've got a lot of controllable starting pitching that they would gladly give up to get a reliever of Mason Miller's caliber.
5: The Padres are a part of that logjam of teams fighting for that NL wild card spot. SportsCenter All Night, Chris Lewis here on ESPN Radio. Personalities continue to blaze through on SEC Media Days. The most anticipated showdown, the upcoming LSU-Ole Miss clash, a.k.a. the Lane Kiffin Bowl. The LSU head coach spoke about the comments he's made since leaving Ole Miss.
12: You know, I made a challenging decision and change. And I think as I look back to that, I thought I could find a way for everybody to understand. And now as I look back later on, that was never going to happen. And I made a decision that I changed jobs. And as I get older and I go through things and losing both parents, I was actually talking to Ross Dellinger, and I kind of said something that might sound kind of funny to you, but, you know, I watched the Hulk Hogan special, and I realized, and I was like, we're all going to die. And so some of the things that we put importance on, we worry about, and what this person says and that, like, really aren't going to matter. And when I lost my dad, I started thinking that, and I really started thinking, when I grew up, there were two people that I thought just wouldn't die. My dad and Hulk Hogan. And then I watched that special and really like Hulk Hogan died too. Like there's no way Hulk Hogan was ever going to not wrestle and die. And he did. And so it just made me reflect really on like, I can't be so concerned about little things and what people say and this. And you got to make decisions. You got to go with them. And you do things and you make really good decisions and you make poor decisions. And that was a poor usage of a term that I believe, just like many coaches that have been there for, was factual, but over the course of a long interview was bad timing and bad usage of the word. So it is what it is. I apologize when I said it.
5: Of course, Ole Miss was left with Pete Golding after their run to the college football playoff last season. A former DC now has his own program, and he isn't salty about Lane leaving.
13: Lane and I are good. Like, so, you know, I did not know Coach Kiffin prior to taking the Ole Miss job. I think everybody just assumes Alabama, Alabama. I wasn't at Alabama when Coach Kiffin was, you know, so I didn't come to Ole Miss because of Coach Kiffin. I came to Ole Miss to be at Ole Miss to raise three kids. So, you know, our relationship really grew in those 3.5 years, and he did a lot for me, and I was very, very appreciative of how he treated me and my family, and learned a lot from him. So I have no ill will towards Coach Kiffin. He texts me on a regular basis, and there's certain things that we'll talk about, and there's certain things that we don't talk about. He's very competitive, just like I'm very competitive, right? And so obviously a lot of this went a different direction when now he had a new job with new responsibilities, and he's going to be super competitive to be the best that he can at that job, right, which is his job.
5: Those two coaches will forever be connected, as will these two programs, really as long as Lane is leading LSU. But it was Ole Miss that is actually coming off of a playoff year and have some key returners.
13: You know, individual accolades, in my opinion, come from team success. And so that was a body of work, I think, from last season for both those guys to have really, really unique individual years because of a lot of our really, really good players around them. And I think they'd be the first ones to tell you that. But I do think, you know, a lot of these guys are putting a lot in, and they're working extremely hard, and we demand a lot out of them, that there are some of these individual awards for them that are important to them. And it's not going to take away from what they need to do to win the football game. And I think five will be the first one to tell you that if we need to throw it 60 times to win, let's throw it 60 times to win. And so, you know, your concern always outside looking in is, hey, does this become a distraction? Those two are wired the right way, right? And so I'm not concerned with how they're going to practice and how they're going to prepare. They're going to do everything that they can to win the football game. And they know that's based on their preparation.
5: The SEC seems to always be loaded with juicy storylines, but you have the Lane Kiffin versus Ole Miss, Golding involved. It's going to be a fantastic season in that conference where seemingly every week there's going to be something that gets the people talking. Coming up next, we're going to talk about a tweak to the SEC scheduling this year, them adding a ninth game to the conference slate. This is SportsCenter All Night on ESPN Radio.
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1: Presented by Progressive Insurance. No one mastered the SEC quite like Nick Saban. Whether it was his time at LSU or Alabama, the legend knew how to best position his team to not only make the playoff, but succeed in the playoff. So it's interesting to hear Saban's perspective on the SEC now going to 9 games, adding that one more game to its conference schedule.
2: Well, I've been a proponent for 10 years, so it only took us 10 years to get to this. You know, first of all, players love to play in competitive games,
3: number one.
2: Second, fans love to see competitive games. Yep. That's number two. And I also think that it's important that you give even a better opportunity to prove that you're the best team, that you belong in the SEC championship game.
3: Yep.
2: So I actually think we should play 12 games against Power Five, that's it.
3: Preach.
2: Because it's a business, and people want to see those games. TV wants to have that kind of inventory to show those games. So I think that's really, really important, and I'm glad that we've gone to a 9-game schedule. I think it'll be more interesting for the players and the fans.
1: One of the things you learn by covering enough of these media days is that coaches love to complain, especially about things that have changed. Now, let's be real. Nick Saban, he might have done a little bit of that back in his day. Florida coach John Summerall doesn't want to moan about the schedule shift.
4: Look, I've always had the mindset, regardless of whether I was at Troy, Tulane, or now Florida, we'll play anybody, anywhere, anytime. I don't care.
3: I knew it.
4: The people that want to whine and complain about a 9-game schedule, is it harder? Yeah, it's harder. It's what was decided well before I walked into SEC meetings as head coach. And so we got to go do it. Let's go do it. Whining and complaining about it doesn't help you. Going to work does. And so, yeah, it's going to be challenging. It's not going to be easy, but golly, man, nothing in life that's worth anything is easy.
1: That was Summerall on Amber and Ian. He, of course, took Tulane to the college football playoff last season, and he's gearing up for year number one as a Gator. The Blue Jays not only made the playoffs last season, but they made a run all the way to the World Series. Now, they find themselves in last place in the AL East. Life comes at you fast. Looking to avoid a 4-game sweep at the hands of the Rays.
5: The 1-1 pitch. Hit on a line toward right field. Down for a base hit. Straw's going to get the wave. Throw from right field by Mesa. Offline. Straw in to score. And it's 3-1 Blue Jays on a big RBI single from Vladimir Guerrero Jr.
1: Sportsnet 590, The Fan with the call. Blue Jays survive. They beat the Rays 3-1. It's just their second win against the Rays this season. They were 1-8 coming into the game. George Springer, their DH, with Sportsnet after.
6: And George, that is 3 multi-hit games in your last 4. You're having a lot of success at the plate right now. What are you feeling in the box?
7: I mean, we just got to fight like hell every day. It's not about individual statistics. It's about the team. So do something I can every day to help the team win. And whether that's a walk or I'll headbutt a ball if I have to.
6: Hopefully it doesn't come to that. Whether it was situational hitting, base running, defense, pitching, did you feel like you guys showed a truer representation of what this team is about in this game?
7: Yeah, I mean, it takes all of us to win a game. And, you know, today was a grindy type of day. So for us to come out and win and get guys on and over and in is huge.
6: Finally, we got to say something about Shane Bieber. I'm waiting for this. Shane Bieber throws 7 efficient, strong innings today. What's it like to see him really hit his stride right now?
7: Oh, I mean, he was unbelievable. You know, that's a great team over there. And, you know, he was himself. You know, he threw the ball well. And, you know, he gave us a huge shot to have this game today.
1: George Springer on Sportsnet after their 3-1 win, the Blue Jays over the Rays. Meanwhile, was not close between the Diamondbacks and Cardinals. Arizona victorious.
3: The 0-1. Lined into right field. That's a base hit. One run is home. Everybody else moves up 90 feet. It's 9-2 Diamondbacks, an RBI single for Moreno.
1: Arizona Sports, 98.7 FM. Diamondbacks 10, Cardinals 6. Look out, Arizona 9-2 since July 9th. Second best record in Major League Baseball over that stretch. Behind just the Red Sox. Tyler Locklear after their first baseman on D-backs TV.
8: Just want you to know we had you on cycle alert. I mean, graphics were being prepared. All kinds of research was being done. Were you even thinking that? Did you allow yourself?
9: Not really, honestly, but I think Mason Wynn kind of told me out on second base at one point. And just trying to get it done and see what happens. I don't know. It was a fun game.
8: You mentioned Joe Mather, your hitting coach. It's his birthday today. The awakening of this offense, what's it been like for the last 48 hours?
9: It's been kind of a quick turnaround, honestly. So it took everybody in the dugout today. You know, Vladdy giving us six really good innings after kind of struggling a little in the first there and then kind of toning down. And then Nolan coming off the bench, getting us some big assurance. The whole offense, honestly, really clicked today. And we were able to come back, you know, tune up and didn't seem like a whole lot for us. So we just stayed with it the whole game.
8: Before I end this inquisition of you, quick thought on what you're going through. I heard you talk about it on the radio, and Torrey has talked about it as well as it relates to you, that you're figuring out not just your role here, but everything, the people in the organization, the whole franchise, and that's part of sort of the turnaround. Is he right? Do you think that way?
9: Yeah, a little bit, honestly. Like, coming back this year, everybody's familiar again. You know, you already know these people and played with them before, so just the comfortability coming into the locker room and just being with everybody again, it's been really fun. And as you can see, we're on a roll right now, so just trying to keep it going, make a push for this thing at the end.
1: Diamondbacks' Tyler Locklear after the win, 10-6. Arizona right now third in the NL wild card race. SportsCenter all night, Chris Lewis here on ESPN Radio. We're firmly in that LeBron, as the LeBron turns phase of the NBA offseason. Most of the other league business is on hold until the indecision is over. Tea leaf reading, it reached its fever pitch late Wednesday night when it was discovered that the Heat YouTube had a video in the queue for an introductory LeBron presser. Miami did announce that that was all a mistake, but it didn't stop the NBA world from connecting the dots. Here's ESPN insider Brian Windhorst on First Take.
10: It says a lot more about us as sports consumers and content creators than it does about the Heat, because we're in this point right now where there's this dearth of information on the sports calendar, and there's this really kind of an irresponsible frothing at the mouth on this LeBron stuff. First off, I'll give a free piece of consulting to all the teams who think they're going to sign LeBron. There's not going to be an introductory press conference. You don't got to get it ready. After not five, not six, not seven, LeBron's done.
1: LeBron waiting for that press conference. Yeah, I don't even think he's going to have a press conference. It's probably more likely that LeBron will just like release a long podcast and then go away for the rest of the offseason before he comes back. But coming up next on SportsCenter, SEC Media Days continues to fly on SportsCenter all night.
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1: Sabrina Ionescu claims that she wasn't invited to the three-point shootout. Panthers lose linebacker Nick Scourton to a torn ACL first day of camp. SEC Media Days wrap up in Tampa.
2: It's okay to have, you know, those growth spurts. It's okay to not be Mr. All Everything. But what you do need to show for 2026 is that you took all of it with a grain of salt. You've been able to work on your game this offseason so you can be a better version of yourself.
1: That was Harry Douglas of Freddie and Harry talking about Arch Manning. We'll have more about Texas coming up. But the headline of SEC Media Days was no surprise, Lane Kiffin. After all, leaving a playoff team in the middle of their run like he did at Ole Miss? Yeah, that's rather unprecedented. But on Thursday, Lane talked about the power of LSU.
3: You have the branding of LSU. You have the history of LSU. You have the Tiger Stadium, most iconic place to play college football, the cathedral. And then you put that with us, with our systems and, I don't like talking about myself, whatever you call the Lane Kiffin effect. And you bring that in, as you allude to, and you combine that. I think that all goes into that. Now you have 12 players with Nike NIL deals, the first offensive lineman ever. No other schools above 8. We didn't say like 12, 11. We didn't say just SEC schools. So it's a big reason why we're here. When I said that first press conference, like, it's just different. We're going to make this thing different than anywhere else to go when you combine LSU and us, and you're seeing it, you know. We just on stage had that question in the Vanity Fair and all that, whatever, and as I walked off, and, you know, I didn't really want to say it, but, you know, when you talk about the changes of places, somebody said it the other day. They said, like, a month ago or whatever, they were like, well, he's been here 6 months, and he's had more five-star signees and commits than he did in the previous 6 years combined. You know, that's kind of proof to me of the decision and of the combination of the two, us and LSU.
1: He's lined it up. He feels like he has a chance to do something special there, even going a little bit of third person in that answer. So how about the early impressions?
3: One of the things that has really stuck out to me has been the alignment at LSU from top down, you know, from President Roos to Virg Osborne, athletic director, to our board of supervisors. You know, that alignment has been great from the first time I met with them. And then a lot of times people, you know, schools recruit just like coaches do. And then is it that way when you get there? And it's been amazing, that alignment and commitment to building a championship program has been great.
1: In 44 days, it'll be LSU in Clemson in the Lane Kiffin LSU debut. What a game that'll be. What a show that will be. And what will be the new norm with coaching changes, you feel like, going forward? A roster will be completely overhauled whenever there's a new coach in. More than 50 new players on this year's LSU team. But the Tigers aren't the only team with a new leader in the SEC. John Summerall has taken over at Florida. He compared his situation to Lane's.
4: No two situations are different. Lane and I talked as we were going through, and he's like, you and I are going through the same thing in November. I'm like, no, Lane, we're not. If you leave, you're leaving an SEC school to go to an SEC school. It's a little different. I'm leaving Tulane. But it was challenging to do it. I wouldn't have done it any other way. I may have, on the front end of taking this job, maybe not been at my best every second for Florida, because I wanted to make sure I left Tulane the right way. If any university had told me I couldn't coach in the playoff game, I don't think I'd have taken the job, just because I couldn't leave the team I had coached all year.
1: There's a couple of coaches at new stops, but as for the people's favorite in the SEC, Hugh Myers of Game Night thinks it's the team that Lane Kiffin left.
5: He literally made Ole Miss a team that if you didn't have a dog in the fight, you like, you know what? I want Ole Miss to win. I mean, like, he made Ole Miss, to me, must-watch TV. He made Trinidad Chambliss, without trying to, one of the biggest names in college football, to the point where we're so fired up that he's back this year, and we're talking about him as potentially, you know, the best returning quarterback in college football, right? I mean, he's just, he wrote the storyline for him. So really, honestly, they could tip the cap and say, the way you left us wasn't cool, but the rest of the country really caught on. That's what happens in the playoffs. This year, you know what people are going to do Saturday morning at the barbershop? Hey, Q, put Ole Miss on. Put Ole Miss on, Q. Make sure Ole Miss is on TV. I want to see what that Trinidad guy is going to do. They literally are on the map more than they ever were for outsiders. Not obviously their diehards, but outsiders now are tuning in for Ole Miss.
1: They are must-see TV. Meanwhile, coach and quarterback return, rare in college football, but at Texas, with Steve Sarkisian and Arch Manning looking to build off of last season and make another run towards the playoff. After mixed reviews, though, in year one, Arch is poised to improve in year two. Here's the head coach.
6: A year ago, going into the season, Arch Manning wasn't on social media saying, I'm going to be the first pick of the draft.
7: Right.
6: He wasn't on social media saying, I'm going to win the Heisman Trophy. He just worked really hard, and he was a really good teammate. And then when we had some struggles as a team, and he had some struggles, everybody almost like they wanted to blame him for not playing good because he didn't fulfill their prophecies of what he was supposed to be. But that didn't change him. All he continued to do was work hard, be a great teammate. I thought his teammates did a great job of supporting him. And when he got on the other side of that adversity and he played great the second half of the season for us, he didn't go on social media and say, see, I told you so, see, I told you so. And he hasn't done that all offseason. All he's continued to do is work really hard, be a great teammate. I think he's evolved to become a better leader than he was at this time last year. But that's what you love about him. He's a real guy. He never plays blame. He never say, I told you so. He just works hard, and we're fortunate to have him.
1: Texas has the third best title odds on DraftKings behind Ohio State and Notre Dame. This is SportsCenter All Night, Chris Lewis, here on ESPN Radio. Unfortunate offseason NFL news. Carolina Panthers second-year outside linebacker Nick Skowronski suffered a torn ACL in his right knee during the team's first day of training camp on Thursday. Skowronski, he had an outstanding rookie year. He played in 17 games, 8 starts for Carolina. According to Ian Rappaport of NFL Network, the linebacker is seeking a second opinion on the injury. We go to our opinion man, Damian Woody, on Unsportsmanlike. He gave his take on who he thinks is the best quarterback of the 2024 draft class.
8: Me personally, I would put Drake May first right now. Like, I just think Drake May is a complete package. You know, his deep ball accuracy, his mobility, he's a big quarterback. I would probably give him the slight edge. I think a lot of people forgot how good of a season Jaden Daniels had his rookie year. I mean, he had the best rookie season in the history of the National Football League. He single-handedly carried a Commanders team that, let's be honest, had no business being in the NFC Championship game. I think he's going to bounce back in a major way this year, and he could easily be that number one guy, you know, on their list.
1: And, of course, Caleb Williams is also in that discussion, which makes it a fun talking point. But Woody, he's known for keeping it real, which is why he's wondering why the Cowboys are getting Super Bowl hype.
8: I wouldn't go that far as the Dallas Cowboys. I do like the Dallas Cowboys. I like them to win the NFC East this year. I always say there's levels to this. I don't put the Dallas Cowboys on the level of the Los Angeles Rams. I think the Seattle Seahawks is going to be there, even though they lost a couple pieces. We got to take steps when it comes to the Dallas Cowboys. Can we see you make the playoff? Can we see you win the division? Can you win a playoff game before we start talking about, you know, being on the level of the Los Angeles Rams or the defending Super Bowl champions?
1: There's levels to this. And the Cowboys haven't proven yet that they are at that Super Bowl level. But you don't have to prove it until you do it. So we'll see if Dallas has that next step. They open their season on Sunday Night Football against the Giants. It's safe to say Stephen A. Smith does not have much faith in the Giants from First Take.
9: The Giants, the only reason they don't have any explaining to do for giving John Harbaugh, booted out of Baltimore, a 5-year, $100 million deal, making him one of the highest paid coaches in the National Football League at $20 million per year. Not only giving him that contract, but bypassing the traditional obligation of a coach having to answer to the GM, Joe Schoen, because he gets to answer directly to ownership and bypass the GM. That comes with his new contract with the New York Giants. He does not answer to the GM. He answers to ownership only. The only reason this happened, because this speaks to the desperation of a once proud New York Giants franchise that has become a laughingstock of the National Football League. They are an absolute joke. And that is why John Harbaugh looks silly caught on camera trying to motivate these players talking about the New York Giants. Now, where would I get such a thing from? CC just alluded to it, 46 blown fourth quarter leads since 2008, second most in the league. By the way, the previous 7 or 8 years you had Lamar Jackson as your quarterback. That would be number one. From a generic or a macro perspective, rather, let's go a little bit more home, where you take into account the New York Giants and what they have done since winning the Super Bowl in 2011. Let's break it down, CC. 0 division titles, 1 double-digit win, which was in 2016. 1 double-digit win in 14 years. 11 losing seasons in the last 14 years. A winning percentage of 36.5, which is the fourth worst in the NFL. Only the Jets, the Jaguars, and the Cleveland Browns have been worse. Only 2 playoff appearances since 2011. Mm. Only 1 playoff win since 2011. 25 teams have more postseason wins during that period. Okay? And by the way, Harbaugh, their new coach, is their 8th coach since 2011. 8! 2 interims. 8! New head coach, 8, and their 3rd general manager. You can't make this up.
1: That was a lot of numbers that painted a pretty poor picture on one of the usually perennial flagship teams of the NFL. Giants have some work to do. But from New York football to New York basketball, the defending and 2-time 3-point champion, Sabrina Ionescu, wanted to set the record straight on being left out of this year's contest. It had been rumored that the Liberty guard turned down an invite to the event in Chicago. Sabrina explained that that wasn't the case.
7: I saw that yesterday. I guess you can't really, at least personally, I can't decline an offer I never got officially invited to. So I was pretty surprised to see that. Never got invited. And obviously that's, you know, whether it's against Steph Curry or, you know, in the W, I always go out and try and beat my record every single time I've gone out. So, yeah, I mean, I just kind of wanted to set the record straight. That was just false, but I'm really excited for the participants in it. And obviously there's going to be a new winner, so I'm excited to see who wins.
1: I like how she phrased it in her competitiveness, because we know how competitive she is. As she highlighted there, she's not only familiar with WNBA All-Star Weekend, she participated in that historic NBA versus WNBA Stephen versus Sabrina shootout when she took on Stephen Curry at the 2024 NBA All-Star Weekend. But coming up next, WNBA reporter Annie Costabile dishes on the league's hot topics. This is SportsCenter All Night on ESPN Radio.
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1: The WNBA has hit the All-Star break with the game itself taking place this weekend in Chicago. Gives the perfect opportunity to reset and evaluate some of the noteworthy storylines. The Athletic WNBA writer Annie Costabile joined game night, was asked about how good are the Indiana Fever.
2: When it comes to the Fever, they're as dangerous as Caitlin Clark is. And with every game, it seems like she's finding herself more and more, especially coming off of, you know, a season like last year where she was limited so heavily because of injury. So, I mean, that's a deep squad. Her, Aaliyah Boston, and Kelsey Mitchell, obviously three all-stars. Like, they made it to the semifinals last year without Caitlin Clark. So, very, very tough team in the second half of the season.
1: But the team that's been atop the standings most of the season, the Minnesota Lynx, and their dynamic rookie, Olivia Miles. What makes her so special?
2: Go back, check the receipts. I've been saying she should have gone number one overall the entire time. She's an absolute beast. I think when it comes to kind of like the evolution of the game and this more positionless style of play, Olivia's really an anomaly as in the sense that she's a true point guard. And I think we're seeing the value of that in a player like her. And it's kind of like interesting to even say that because obviously there are a lot of great guards in this league. But when you think about like true point guards, I'm thinking about Chelsea Gray, Tisha Panichero, Courtney Vandersloot, and Olivia is up there with them. Even when you look at her passing, it's like she pulls off these magician-like passes that are just like so beautiful to watch. Honestly, I feel so lucky that I just like we're going to have years and years, decades to cover of hers. It's like honestly so exciting. I feel spoiled.
1: Miles got a teammate back in the last game, Nafisa Collier. So how does she fit back in with what the Lynx are doing?
2: I mean, I don't think it's going to take much time. She had, what, 24 points in her debut? Yeah. And she only played, I think, she played less than 25 minutes. Yeah, I don't think it's going to take much time. I think the other part of this is, you know, Fee's been practicing for a bit. And so I think she's begun to establish that chemistry with Olivia Miles is what I'm trying to say. And so I think getting this game under their belt before the All-Star break was really crucial because she could see how her body responds and come into the second half of the season again with just even more confidence in her body and where she's at. So I don't think it's going to take much time.
1: A lot of positive storylines with Annie Costabile, the Athletic NBA or WNBA beat writer on game night. But we do have to bring up one negative, right? What's been the most surprisingly bad team in the league this year?
2: Phoenix Mercury, man. I don't know that anyone saw this downfall coming to go from, you know, a finals contender. And obviously they got swept by the Aces, so it's not like it was a close series. But and there were definitely cracks in the team that they had to fix in the offseason, but they didn't. In fact, it got worse with the loss of Satu Sabali. And so I just think that's been a huge failure.
1: Let's continue with our WNBA section. It's a special version of Top Sound, the top plays of the season's first half.
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3: How good is that? Are you ready to take?
0: Number five.
1: The league best Lynx have had great contributions from sensational rookie guard Olivia Miles. WNBA league pass.
4: Miles, they clear it out for step back three. Yes! The spectacle with a late statement for the Minnesota Lynx.
5: It was a quiet first half for Olivia Miles, but when they have needed her the most down the stretch here in the fourth, the rookie continues to deliver.
0: Number four.
1: Commissioner's Cup Championship action featured the Liberty Sabrina Ionescu delivering a dagger against the Aces. Prime Video.
6: To play the shot clock out knockout.
7: Ionescu! Before the game, I asked Sabrina Ionescu to give me one word to describe this rivalry with Las Vegas. she said, thrilling. You don't need extra motivation to play Las Vegas.
0: Number three.
1: In a matchup that celebrated the WNBA's first ever matchup 30 years ago, the Sparks' Nneka Ogumike launched a three from downtown to defeat the Liberty on ESPN.
8: 2-point game, 8 seconds to go. Here is Wheeler up the floor. Wheeler with three. Wheeler gives it up. Ogumike for the win! You bet! You bet! What a fitting finish to the 30th anniversary game! LA with the walk-off win!
0: Number two.
1: Toronto Tempo guard Marina Mabry had a night to remember. She shot her way into WNBA history. Amazon Prime with the call.
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1: And in Indy, Caitlin Clark etches her name in the record books in a thrilling win over the Storm. 93-5, the Fan.
10: Clark gets it back, halfway through the shot clock, at the logo, step back, sidestep, three, left wing, good! Caitlin Clark, a Fever franchise record, 41 points, and the Fever lead by three with 38 seconds to go. Timeout, Seattle.
1: Always good to end that with a John Nolan fever pitch with that final call. We shift over to the NFL. Stacey Dales, NFL Network reporter, join the Rich Eisen Show. Tough question about predicting what Deshaun Watson might do this year.
11: Deshaun Watson is an interesting one because he could become, in some respects, the comeback player of the year. Todd Monken's there with him now, yeah. And Todd was a quarterback. He's the head coach. He was brought there to fix their offense. They've had 13 starting quarterbacks since 2020 in Cleveland, which blows away the league. For whatever you think about Deshaun Watson, look at him as a football player right now. I think he's had a really good offseason. I think you've seen signs of his legs again. You know, back-to-back Achilles ruptures to the same foot.
12: That's tough.
11: He hasn't played since January 25.
1: Well, speaking of the NFL flow, Jason McCourty on Unsportsmanlike, a question about Jalen Hurts talking about what he can do instead of what he can't.
13: You think about the way we talk about Jalen Hurts. Not only was he a Super Bowl MVP, the year they lost the Super Bowl, he was the runner-up to the MVP to Patrick Mahomes. Like, he has done some amazing things in our league, and he continues to, like Nick Sirianni, just win games. But all we talk about with Jalen Hurts is what he can't do. Like, the offense can't have motion because he can't handle it. They don't go under center because he can't do it. They can't throw the ball in the middle of

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6: What's up? 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
7: Ah, alien!
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1: We take you around a Thursday in Major League Baseball.
0: Attack 1-1 pitch hit well. Deep right field. Going back. He just took him deep downtown.
1: High expectations in the Lone Star State.
2: We've got a very hungry football team. We understand we're a talented football team. It's not a secret. But we've got to make that come to life.
1: Lane Kiffin speaks at SEC Media Days.
3: Schools recruit just like coaches do. And then is it that way when you get there? And it's been amazing that alignment and commitment to building a championship program has been great.
1: LeBron watch continues.
4: If he goes to Philly or if he goes to Cleveland, he kind of like picks those teams up into title contender status, Minnesota too. If he goes to the Warriors, if he goes to Miami, it's probably still a little bit more complicated of a path for those teams to get to the NBA Finals.
1: Plus, all the latest sound from the NFL offseason.
5: The reality is physically his skill set is superior, perhaps far superior to Kirk Cousins at this juncture of his career and Kirk Cousins' career. But Kirk Cousins knows this offense about as well as anybody who's not on the Raiders coaching staff.
0: From the worldwide headquarters of ESPN, this is SportsCenter All Night on ESPN Radio and on the ESPN app. Now, here's Chris Lewis.
6: And away we go. It was a light slate of five games on the MLB Thursday docket. NL East versus NL West gets us started with the Braves and the Padres. Atlanta, they entered the day four games up on the Phillies for first in the division. Chris Sale, he got the start for the Braves in the midst of a 15 consecutive start streak.

0: streak, allowing three earned runs or fewer. By the fourth inning, he had allowed exactly three runs, and the Braves trailed by one. That is, until Dominic Smith changed the flow.
1: Tacked 1-1 pitch, hit well, deep right field, going back, he just took him deep downtown. It's a three-run homer right on into the chop house. Braves take the lead on the three-run bomb by Dom Smith.
0: 680 the Fan, Chris Sale went six innings, allowed just those three runs. He had 11 strikeouts as the Braves paced the Padres 6-5. For Sale, his 16th consecutive start, allowing three earned runs or fewer. That is tied for the second longest streak in his career. His 94th career game with 10 or more strikeouts. That breaks a tie with Curt Schilling for seventh most all time. Let's go back to Dominic Smith. Three-run home run snaps a streak of 31 games without a home run. After the game, the DH talked about it.
2: Fourth inning, three-run homer for you. Tell me, how did your previous at-bat impact your approach in the second?
3: I faced him, my first at-bat, and, being able to see his repertoire of pitches, threw me some good changeups early on, and it was really working for him. I saw a couple batters before he made some good changeups to him, and, right there coming up, I wasn't trying to do too much. Just hit a line drive, and he hung me a changeup kind of in the middle of the zone and put a good swing on it, and we were able to get the dub.
2: You've been around this game for a long time, at this level for a long time. How does Drake Baldwin hit that pitch out?
3: Man, he's incredible. Maybe it's some of the hockey that he used growing up, so he's able to get in better positions with his legs. But, you see it all year. He's hitting pitches off the ground for home runs, pitches up and in, taking really good pitchers deep. He's incredible. I thought he was an all-star. I thought he was rookie of the year, and I'm just glad he's on our team.
2: You guys put up nearly 50 runs over the course of this week. Does this offense feel like it's at its peak right now?
3: I wouldn't say so. We're all pretty hungry, I would say, and we're all perfectionists. So I think we're missing a couple pieces as well that'll come back and help. But I think the guys aren't satisfied. We know we can improve, and we just want to give the fans great ball and play Braves ball. And that's just grinding each pitcher down and trying to put together wins. So I just look forward to the road trip, and hopefully we can rattle off some more.
0: That's Braves designated hitter Dominic Smith joining Braves Vision after the 6-5 win Atlanta over San Diego. A couple of divisional classes in the American League Central. The Guardians, they hosted the Twins in an afternoon twilt. Speaking of pitchers with streaks, Gavin Williams, he entered with back-to-back starts of 10 or more strikeouts for Cleveland. In this one, he achieved pitching mythology. He became the sixth pitcher in Guardians history with an immaculate inning. That is three strikeouts on nine pitches. He did that in the fourth inning. He went seven innings, allowed just two hits, no earned runs, no walks, 11 strikeouts. Sensational. Becoming the seventh Guardians pitcher with 10 or more strikeouts in three consecutive starts. Somehow, that wasn't enough for the win.
4: Larnick shoots it through the left side, and there's your base hit. Ryan Jeffers comes home to score, and Trevor Larnick has given the Twins their first lead of the ball game. They lead this game 2-1 in the 12th inning.
0: On the Treasure Island Baseball Network, and the Twins added one more, 3-1. They're winners in 12 innings. It's the Twins' fourth straight win in extra inning games, or 4-2 overall this season. It is the longest active streak in Major League Baseball. Gavin Williams, we mentioned his production, but the Guardians were 0-17 with runners in scoring position. We mentioned there was a pair of clashes in the AL Central. Tigers and Royals was the other.
5: Here's the pitch. Line down the left field line. That's a fair ball bouncing into the left field corner. Well, he rounds third. He's in to score. The Tigers have retaken the lead. Just tied the game in the top of the eighth. Now trail 4-3 in the bottom of the eighth.
0: Oh, 97 won the ticket. Dingler's fourth go-ahead plate appearance in the eighth inning or later this season. That is tied for the most in Major League Baseball, and Detroit holds on for that 4-3 win. But the question surrounding Major League Baseball between now and August will be about Detroit. What will the Tigers do with Tarek Skubal? with a team below 500 in about six games out of first, there's a case to be made that getting value for the former Cy Young Award winner could be the smart move. It's a case that analyst David Ross makes on Amber and Ian.
6: I go back to like a Shohei Ohtani when the Angels were in the mix and fighting for that and trying to make a statement and then not really able to get the haul of prospects that they could really use. I feel like Detroit's in that same boat. They're good, and unless they go on some type of run like Boston is on right now, right before the deadline, I would give up and try to get as many prospects as I can. Everybody wants them. They're willing to give up real talent, and that's a moment that you can really set up your organization for maybe 4 or 5 years of really contending that they're going to be with all this young talent and help that out with real depth and other prospects that are going to really contribute to hopefully a World Series type run in Detroit.
0: Scooble, he won the AL Cy Young Award twice at just 29 years old. Understandable as to why the Tigers could be hesitant to move him. What will they do? Insider Jeff Passan gave a timeline on SportsCenter.
7: They're monitoring box scores as much as anything because they know that Tarek Skubal's availability boils down to one thing, and that's, are the Detroit Tigers still in the playoff race? And as of now, they are. As of now, they're going to ride with Skubal and Troy Melton and Casey Mize, another guy who's an impending free agent, and try and get back into the playoff hunt. They've made some progress, but Boston winning 15 consecutive games and getting that final wild card spot, that's the sort of thing Detroit, frankly, needed to do to ensure Tarek Skubal was going to stick around. This is going to come down to the end of the month. By July 31st, I think the Tigers are going to look at the standings, going to look at how they're playing, going to look at everything about where they are and make a determination at that point. And that's either when the frenzy could happen or when this deadline could change, at least in terms of activity, for the worse.
0: So just about a week away. Skubal, though, isn't the only pitcher generating interest on the market. Padres closer Mason Miller has been a hot name. Here's Passan on Miller.
7: The market for Mason Miller is incredible. The question is, do the San Diego Padres, less than a year after acquiring him from the A's, for Leo DeVries, one of the best prospects in all of baseball, want to go and flip him? And if a trade happens, it's because the Padres understand they need controllable starting pitching. And whether it's a team like Seattle or a team like the New York Yankees, they've got a lot of controllable starting pitching that they would gladly give up to get a reliever of Mason Miller's caliber.
0: The Padres are a part of that logjam of teams fighting for that NL wild card spot. SportsCenter All Night, Chris Lewis here on ESPN Radio. Personalities continue to blaze through on SEC Media Days. The most anticipated showdown, the upcoming LSU-Ole Miss clash, a.k.a. the Lane Kiffin Bowl. The LSU head coach spoke about the comments he's made since leaving Ole Miss.
8: You know, I made a challenging decision and change. And I think as I look back to that, I thought I could find a way for everybody to understand. And now as I look back later on, that was never going to happen. And I made a decision that I changed jobs. And as I get older and I go through things and losing both parents, I was actually talking to Ross Dellinger and I kind of said something that might sound kind of funny to you, but you know, I watched the Hulk Hogan special and I realized, and I was like, we're all going to die. And so some of the things that we put importance on, we worry about, and what this person says and that, like, really aren't going to matter. And when I lost my dad, I started thinking that. And I really started thinking, when I grew up, there were two people that I thought just wouldn't die. My dad and Hulk Hogan. And then I watched that special and really, like, Hulk Hogan died too. Like, there's no way Hulk Hogan was ever going to not wrestle and die. And he did. And so it just made me reflect really on, like, I can't be so concerned about little things and what people say and this, and you gotta make decisions, you gotta go with them. And you do things and you make really good decisions and you make poor decisions. And that was a poor usage of a term that I believe, just like many coaches that have been there for, was factual, but over the course of a long interview was bad timing and bad usage of the word. So, it is what it is. I apologize when I said it.
0: Of course, Ole Miss was left with Pete Golding after their run to the college football playoff last season. A former DC now has his own program, and he isn't salty about Lane leaving.
9: Lane and I are good. So, you know, I did not know Coach Kiffin prior to taking the Ole Miss job. I think everybody just assumes Alabama, Alabama. I wasn't at Alabama when Coach Kiffin was, you know. So I didn't come to Ole Miss because of Coach Kiffin. I came to Ole Miss to be at Ole Miss to raise three kids. So, you know, our relationship really grew in those 3.5 years. And he did a lot for me. And I was very, very appreciative of how he treated me and my family and learned a lot from him. So I have no ill will towards Coach Kiffin. He texts me on a regular basis, and there's certain things that we'll talk about, and there are certain things that we don't talk about. He's very competitive, just like I'm very competitive, right? And so obviously a lot of this went a different direction when now he had a new job with new responsibilities, and he's going to be super competitive to be the best that he can at that job, right, which is his job.
0: Those two coaches will forever be connected, as will these two programs, really as long as Lane is leading LSU. But it was Ole Miss that is actually coming off of a playoff year and have some key returners.
9: You know, individual accolades, in my opinion, come from team success. And so that was a body of work, I think, from last season for both those guys to have really, really unique individual years because of a lot of really, really good players around them. And I think they'd be the first ones to tell you that. But I do think, you know, a lot of these guys are putting a lot in, and they're working extremely hard, and we demand a lot out of them, that there are some of these individual awards for them that are important to them. And it's not going to take away from what they need to do to win the football game. And I think five will be the first one to tell you that if we need to throw it 60 times to win, let's throw it 60 times to win. And so, you know, your concern always outside looking in is, hey, does this become a distraction? Those two are wired the right way, right? And so I'm not concerned with how they're going to practice and how they're going to prepare. They're going to do everything that they can to win the football game. And they know that's based on their preparation.
0: The SEC seems to always be loaded with juicy storylines, but you have the Lane Kiffin versus Ole Miss, Golding involved. It's going to be a fantastic season in that conference where seemingly every week there's going to be something that gets the people talking. Coming up next, we're going to talk about a tweak to the SEC scheduling this year, them adding a ninth game to the conference slate. This is SportsCenter All Night on ESPN Radio.
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1: Presented by Progressive Insurance. No one mastered the SEC quite like Nick Saban. Whether it was his time at LSU or Alabama, the legend knew how to best position his team to not only make the playoff, but succeed in the playoff. So it's interesting to hear Saban's perspective on the SEC now going to 9 games, adding that one more game to its conference schedule.
2: Well, I've been a proponent for 10 years, so it only took us 10 years to get to this. You know, first of all, players love to play in competitive games,
3: number one.
2: Second, fans love to see competitive games. Yep. That's number two. And I also think that it's important that you give even a better opportunity to prove that you're the best team, that you belong in the SEC championship game.
3: Yep.
2: So I actually think we should play 12 games against Power Five, that's it.
3: Preach.
2: Because it's a business, and people want to see those games. TV wants to have that kind of inventory to show those games. So I think that's really, really important, and I'm glad that we've gone to a 9-game schedule. I think it'll be more interesting for the players and the fans.
1: One of the things you learn by covering enough of these media days is that coaches love to complain, especially about things that have changed. Now, let's be real. Nick Saban, he might have done a little bit of that back in his day. Florida coach John Summerall doesn't want to moan about the schedule shift.
4: Look, I've always had the mindset, regardless of whether I was at Troy, Tulane, or now Florida, we'll play anybody, anywhere, anytime. I don't care.
3: I knew it.
4: The people that want to whine and complain about a 9-game schedule, is it harder? Yeah, it's harder. It's what was decided well before I walked into SEC meetings as head coach. And so we got to go do it. Let's go do it. Whining and complaining about it doesn't help you. Going to work does. And so, yeah, it's going to be challenging. It's not going to be easy, but golly, man, nothing in life that's worth anything is easy.
1: That was Summerall on Amber and Ian. He, of course, took Tulane to the college football playoff last season, and he's gearing up for year number one as a Gator. The Blue Jays not only made the playoffs last season, but they made a run all the way to the World Series. Now they find themselves in last place in the AL East. Life comes at you fast. Looking to avoid a 4-game sweep at the hands of the Rays.
5: The 1-1 pitch. Hit on a line toward right field. Down for a base hit. Straw's going to get the wave. Throw from right field by Mesa. Offline. Straw in to score. And it's 3-1 Blue Jays on a big RBI single from Vladimir Guerrero Jr.
1: Sportsnet 590, the Fan with the call. Blue Jays survive. They beat the Rays 3-1. It's just their second win against the Rays this season. They were 1-8 coming into the game. George Springer, their DH, with Sportsnet after.
6: And George, that is 3 multi-hit games in your last 4. You're having a lot of success at the plate right now. What are you feeling in the box?
7: I mean, we just got to fight like hell every day. It's not about individual statistics. It's about the team. So do something I can every day to help the team win. And whether that's a walk or I'll headbutt a ball if I have to.
6: Hopefully it doesn't come to that. Whether it was situational hitting, base running, defense, pitching, did you feel like you guys showed a truer representation of what this team is about in this game?
7: Yeah, I mean, it takes all of us to win a game. And, you know, today was a grindy type of day. So for us to come out and win and get guys on and over and in is huge.
6: Finally, we got to say something about Shane Bieber. I'm waiting for this. Shane Bieber throws 7 efficient, strong innings today. What's it like to see him really hit his stride right now?
7: Oh, I mean, he was unbelievable. You know, that's a great team over there. And, you know, he was himself. You know, he threw the ball well. And, you know, he gave us a huge shot to have this game today.
1: George Springer on Sportsnet after their 3-1 win, the Blue Jays over the Rays. Meanwhile, was not close between the Diamondbacks and Cardinals. Arizona victorious.
3: The 0-1. Lined into right field, that's a base hit. One run is home. Everybody else moves up 90 feet. It's 9-2 Diamondbacks, and RBI single for Moreno.
1: Arizona Sports, 98.7 FM. Diamondbacks 10, Cardinals 6. Look out, Arizona 9-2 since July 9th. Second best record in Major League Baseball over that stretch. Behind just the Red Sox. Tyler Locklear after their first baseman on D-backs TV.
8: Just want you to know we had you on cycle alert. I mean, graphics were being prepared. All kinds of research was being done. Were you even thinking that? Did you allow yourself?
9: Not really, honestly, but I think Mason Wynn kind of told me out on second base at one point. And just trying to get it done and see what happens. I don't know. It was a fun game.
8: You mentioned Joe Mather, your hitting coach. It's his birthday today. The awakening of this offense, what's it been like for the last 48 hours?
9: It's been kind of a quick turnaround, honestly. So it took everybody in the dugout today. You know, Body giving us six really good innings after kind of struggling a little in the first there and then kind of toning down, and then Nolan coming off the bench, getting us some big assurance. The whole offense, honestly, really clicked today. And we were able to come back, you know, tune up, and didn't seem like a whole lot for us. So we just stayed with it the whole game.
8: Before I end this inquisition of you, quick thought on what you're going through. I heard you talk about it on the radio, and Torrey has talked about it as well as it relates to you, that you're figuring out not just your role here, but everything, the people in the organization, the whole franchise, and that's part of sort of the turnaround. Is he right? Do you think that way?
9: Yeah, a little bit, honestly. Like, coming back this year, everybody's familiar again. You know, you already know these people and play with them before, so just the comfortability coming into the locker room and just being with everybody again, it's been really fun. And as you can see, we're on a roll right now, so just trying to keep it going, make a push for this thing at the end.
1: Diamondbacks Tyler Locklear after the win, 10-6. Arizona right now third in the NL wildcard race. Sports Center all night, Chris Lewis here on ESPN Radio. We're firmly in that LeBron, as the LeBron turns phase of the NBA offseason. Most of the other league business is on hold until the indecision is over. Tea leaf reading, it reached its fever pitch late Wednesday night when it was discovered that the Heat YouTube had a video in the queue for an introductory LeBron presser. Miami did announce that that was all a mistake, but it didn't stop the NBA world from connecting the dots. Here's ESPN insider Brian Windhorst on First Take.
10: This says a lot more about us as sports consumers and content creators than it does about the Heat, because we're in this point right now where there's this dearth of information on the sports calendar, and there's this really kind of an irresponsible frothing at the mouth on this LeBron stuff. First off, I'll give a free piece of consulting to all the teams who think they're going to sign LeBron. There's not going to be an introductory press conference. You don't got to get it ready. After not five, not six, not seven, LeBron's done.
1: LeBron waiting for that press conference. Yeah, I don't even think he's going to have a press conference. It's probably more likely that LeBron will just like release a long podcast and then go away for the rest of the offseason before he comes back. But coming up next on SportsCenter, SEC Media Days continues to fly on SportsCenter all night.
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1: Sabrina Ionescu claims that she wasn't invited to the three-point shootout. Panthers lose linebacker Nick Scowerton to a torn ACL first day of camp. SEC Media Days wrap up in Tampa.
2: It's okay to have, you know, those growth spurts. It's okay to not be Mr. All Everything. But what you do need to show for 2026 is that you took all of it with a grain of salt. You've been able to work on your game this offseason so you can be a better version of yourself.
1: That was Harry Douglas of Freddie and Harry talking about Arch Manning. We'll have more about Texas coming up. But the headline of SEC Media Days was no surprise, Lane Kiffin. After all, leaving a playoff team in the middle of their run like he did at Ole Miss? Yeah, that's rather unprecedented. But on Thursday, Lane talked about the power of LSU.
3: You have the branding of LSU. You have the history of LSU. You have the Tiger Stadium, most iconic place to play college football, the cathedral. And then you put that with us, with our systems, and I don't like talking about myself, whatever you call the Lane Kiffin fact. And you bring that in, as you allude to, and you combine that. I think that all goes into that. Now you have 12 players with Nike NIL deals, the first offensive lineman ever. No other schools above 8. We didn't say like 12, 11. We didn't say just SEC schools. So it's a big reason why we're here. When I said that first press conference, like, it's just different. We're going to make this thing different than anywhere else to go when you combine LSU and us, and you're seeing it. You know, we just on stage had that question in the Vanity Fair and all that, whatever. And as I walked off, and, you know, I didn't really want to say it, but, you know, when you talk about the changes of places, somebody said it the other day. They said, like, a month ago or whatever, they were like, well, he's been here 6 months, and he's had more five-star signees and commits than he did in the previous 6 years combined. You know, that's kind of proof to me of the decision and of the combination of the two, us and LSU.
1: He's lined it up. He feels like he has a chance to do something special there, even going a little bit of third person in that answer. So how about the early impressions?
4: One of the things that has really stuck out to me has been the alignment at LSU from the top down, you know, from President Roos to Virge Osborne, athletic director, to our board of supervisors. You know, that alignment has been great from the first time I met with them. And then a lot of times people, you know, schools recruit just like coaches do. And then is it that way when you get there? And it's been amazing, that alignment and commitment to building a championship program has been great.
1: In 44 days, it'll be LSU in Clemson in the Lane Kiffin LSU debut. What a game that'll be. What a show that will be. And what will be the new norm with coaching changes you feel like going forward? A roster will be completely overhauled whenever there's a new coach in. More than 50 new players on this year's LSU team. But the Tigers aren't the only team with a new leader in the SEC. John Summerall has taken over at Florida. He compared his situation to Lane's.
5: No two situations are different. Lane and I talked as we were going through it. He's like, you and I are going through the same thing in November. I'm like, no, Lane, we're not. If you leave, you're leaving an SEC school to go to an SEC school. It's a little different. I'm leaving Tulane. But it was challenging to do it. I wouldn't have done it any other way. I may have on the front end of taking this job, maybe not been at my best every second for Florida because I wanted to make sure I left Tulane the right way. If any university had told me I couldn't coach in the playoff game, I don't think I'd have taken the job just because I couldn't leave the team I had coached all year.
1: There's a couple of coaches at new stops, but as for the people's favorite in the SEC, Hugh Myers of Game Night thinks it's the team that Lane Kiffin left.
6: He literally made Ole Miss a team that if you didn't have a dog in the fight, you were like, you know what? I want Ole Miss to win. I mean, like, he made Ole Miss, to me, must-watch TV. He made Trinidad Chambliss, without trying to, one of the biggest names in college football, to the point where we're so fired up that he's back this year, and we're talking about him as potentially, you know, the best returning quarterback in college football, right? I mean, it's just, he wrote the storyline for him. So really, honestly, they could tip the cap and say, the way you left us wasn't cool, but the rest of the country really caught on. That's what happens in the playoffs. This year, you know what people are going to do Saturday morning at the barbershop? Hey, Q, put Ole Miss on. Put Ole Miss on, Q. Make sure Ole Miss is on TV. I want to see what that Trinidad guy is going to do. They literally are on the map more than they ever were for outsiders. Not obviously their diehards, but outsiders now are tuning in for Ole Miss.
1: They are must-see TV. Meanwhile, coach and quarterback return, rare in college football, but at Texas, with Steve Sarkisian and Arch Manning looking to build off of last season and make another run towards the playoff. After mixed reviews, though, in year one, Arch is poised to improve in year two. Here's the head coach.
7: A year ago, going into the season, Arch Manning wasn't on social media saying, I'm going to be the first pick of the draft.
8: Right.
7: He wasn't on social media saying, I'm going to win the Heisman Trophy. He just worked really hard, and he was a really good teammate. And then when we had some struggles as a team, and he had some struggles, everybody was almost like they wanted to blame him for not playing good because he didn't fulfill their prophecies of what he was supposed to be. But that didn't change him. All he continued to do was work hard, be a great teammate. I thought his teammates did a great job of supporting him. And when he got on the other side of that adversity and he played great the second half of the season for us, he didn't go on social media and say, see, I told you so. See, I told you so. And he hasn't done that all off season. All he's continued to do is work really hard, be a great teammate. I think he's evolved to become a better leader, than he was at this time last year. But that's what you love about him. He's a real guy. He never plays blame. He never say, I told you so. He just works hard, and, we're fortunate to have him.
1: Texas has the third best title odds on DraftKings behind Ohio State and Notre Dame. This is SportsCenter All Night, Chris Lewis, here on ESPN Radio. Unfortunate offseason NFL news. Carolina Panthers second-year outside linebacker Nick Skowronski suffered a torn ACL in his right knee during the team's first day of training camp on Thursday. Skowronski, he had an outstanding rookie year. He played in 17 games, 8 starts for Carolina. According to Ian Rappaport of NFL Network, the linebacker is seeking a second opinion on the injury. We go to our opinion man, Damian Woody, on Unsportsmanlike. He gave his take on who he thinks is the best quarterback of the 2024 draft class.
9: Me personally, I would put Drake May first right now. Like, I just think Drake May is a complete package. You know, his deep ball accuracy, his mobility, he's a big quarterback. I would probably give him the slight edge. I think a lot of people forgot how good of a season Jaden Daniels had his rookie year. I mean, he had the best rookie season in the history of the National Football League. He single-handedly carried a Commanders team that, let's be honest, had no business being in the NFC Championship game. I think he's going to bounce back in a major way this year, and he could easily be that number one guy, you know, on their list.
1: And, of course, Caleb Williams is also in that discussion, which makes it a fun talking point. But Woody, he's known for keeping it real, which is why he's wondering why the Cowboys are getting Super Bowl hype.
9: I wouldn't go that far as the Dallas Cowboys. I do like the Dallas Cowboys. I like them to win the NFC East this year. I always say there's levels to this. I don't put the Dallas Cowboys on the level of the Los Angeles Rams. I think the Seattle Seahawks is going to be there, even though they lost a couple pieces. We got to take steps when it comes to the Dallas Cowboys. Can we see you make the playoff? Can we see you win the division? Can you win a playoff game before we start talking about, you know, being on the level of the Los Angeles Rams or the defending Super Bowl champions?
1: There's levels to this, and the Cowboys haven't proven yet that they are at that Super Bowl level, but you don't have to prove it until you do it. So we'll see if Dallas has that next step. They open their season on Sunday Night Football against the Giants. It's safe to say Stephen A. Smith does not have much faith in the Giants from First Take.
10: The Giants, the only reason they don't have any explaining to do for giving John Harbaugh, booted out of Baltimore, a 5-year, $100 million deal, making him one of the highest paid coaches in the National Football League at $20 million per year. Not only giving him that contract, but bypassing the traditional obligation of a coach having to answer to the GM, Joe Schoen, because he gets to answer directly to ownership and bypass the GM. That comes with his new contract with the New York Giants. He does not answer to the GM. He answers to ownership only. The only reason this happened, because this speaks to the desperation of a once proud New York Giants franchise that has become a laughingstock of the National Football League. They are an absolute joke. And that is why John Harbaugh looks silly, caught on camera, trying to motivate these players, talking about the New York Giants. Now, where would I get such a thing from? CC just alluded to it, 46 blown fourth quarter leads since 2008, second most in the league. By the way, the previous 7 or 8 years you had Lamar Jackson as your quarterback. That would be number one. From a generic or a macro perspective, rather, let's go a little bit more home, where you take into account the New York Giants and what they have done since winning the Super Bowl in 2011. Let's break it down, CC. 0 division titles, 1 double-digit win, which was in 2016. 1 double-digit win in 14 years. 11 losing seasons in the last 14 years. A winning percentage of 36.5, which is the fourth worst in the NFL. Only the Jets, the Jaguars, and the Cleveland Browns have been worse. Only 2 playoff appearances since 2011. Ooh. Only 1 playoff win since 2011. 25 teams have more postseason wins during that period. Okay? And by the way, Harbaugh, their new coach, is their 8th coach since 2011. 8! 2 interims. 8! New head coach. 8! And their 3rd general manager. You can't make this up.
1: That was a lot of numbers that painted a pretty poor picture on one of the usually perennial flagship teams of the NFL. Giants have some work to do. But from New York football to New York basketball, the defending and 2-time 3-point champion Sabrina Ionescu wanted to set the record straight on being left out of this year's contest. It had been rumored that the Liberty guard turned down an invite to the event in Chicago. Sabrina explained that that wasn't the case.
8: I saw that yesterday. I guess you can't really, at least personally, I can't decline an offer I never got officially invited to. So I was pretty surprised to see that. Never got invited. And obviously that's, you know, whether it's against Steph Curry or, you know, in the W, I always go out and try and beat my record. Every single time I've gone out. So yeah, I mean, I just kind of wanted to set the record straight. That was just false, but I'm really excited for the participants in it. And obviously there's going to be a new winner, so I'm excited to see who wins.
1: I like how she phrased it in her competitiveness, because we know how competitive she is. As she highlighted there, she's not only familiar with WNBA All-Star Weekend, she participated in that historic NBA versus WNBA Stephen versus Sabrina shootout. When she took on Stephen Curry at the 2024 NBA All-Star Weekend. But coming up next, WNBA reporter Annie Costabile dishes on the league's hot topics. 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
1: The WNBA has hit the All-Star break with the game itself taking place this weekend in Chicago. Gives the perfect opportunity to reset and evaluate some of the noteworthy storylines. The Athletic WNBA writer Annie Costabile joined game night, was asked about how good are the Indiana Fever.
2: When it comes to the Fever, they're as dangerous as Caitlin Clark is. And with every game, it seems like she's finding herself more and more, especially coming off of, you know, a season like last year where she was limited so heavily because of injury. So, I mean, that's a deep squad. Her, Leah Boston, and Kelsey Mitchell, obviously three all-stars. Like, they made it to the semifinals last year without Caitlin Clark. So, very, very tough team in the second half of the season.
1: But the team that's been atop the standings most of the season, the Minnesota Lynx, and their dynamic rookie, Olivia Miles. What makes her so special?
2: Go back, check the receipts. I've been saying she should have gone number one overall the entire time. She's an absolute beast. I think when it comes to kind of like the evolution of the game and this more positionless style of play, Olivia's really an anomaly as in the sense that she's a true point guard. And I think we're seeing the value of that in a player like her. And it's kind of like interesting to even say that because obviously there are a lot of great guards in this league. But when you think about like true point guards, I'm thinking about Chelsea Gray, Tisha Panichero, Courtney Vandersloot, and Olivia is up there with them. Even when you look at her passing, it's like she pulls off these magician-like passes that are just like so beautiful to watch. Honestly, I feel so lucky that I just like we're going to have years and years, decades to cover of hers. It's like honestly so exciting. I feel spoiled.
1: Miles got a teammate back in the last game, Nafisa Collier. So how does she fit back in with what the Lynx are doing?
2: I mean, I don't think it's going to take much time. She had, what, 24 points in her debut?
1: Yeah.
2: And she only played, she played less than 25 minutes. Yeah, I don't think it's going to take much time. I think the other part of this is, you know, she's been practicing for a bit. And so I think she's begun to establish that chemistry with Olivia Miles is what I'm trying to say. And so I think getting this game under their belt before the All-Star break was really crucial because she could see how her body responds and come into the second half of the season again with just even more confidence in her body and where she's at. So I don't think it's going to take much time.
1: A lot of positive storylines with Annie Costabile, the Athletic NBA or WNBA beat writer on game night. But we do have to bring up one negative, right? What's been the most surprisingly bad team in the league this year?
2: Phoenix Mercury, man. I don't know that anyone saw this downfall coming to go from, you know, a finals contender. And obviously they got swept by the Aces, so it's not like it was a close series. But, and there were definitely cracks in the team that they had to fix in the offseason, but they didn't. In fact, it got worse with the loss of Satu Sabally. And so I just think that's been a huge failure.
1: Let's continue with our WNBA section. It's a special version of Top Sound, the top plays of the season's first half.
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1: The league best Lynx have had great contributions from sensational rookie guard Olivia Miles. WNBA League Pass.
4: Miles, they clear it out for a step back three. Yes! The spectacle with a late statement for the Minnesota Lynx.
5: It was a quiet first half for Olivia Miles, but when they have needed her the most down the stretch here in the fourth, the rookie continues to deliver.
0: Number four.
1: Commissioner's Cup Championship action featured the Liberty Sabrina Ionescu delivering a dagger against the Aces. Prime Video.
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7: Ionescu! Before the game, I asked Sabrina Ionescu to give me one word to describe this rivalry with Las Vegas. She said thrilling. You don't need extra motivation to play Las Vegas.
0: Number three.
1: In a matchup that celebrated the WNBA's first ever matchup 30 years ago, the Sparks' Nneka Ogwumike launched a three from downtown to defeat the Liberty on ESPN.
8: 2-point game, 8 seconds to go. Here is Wheeler up the floor. Wheeler with three. Wheeler gives it up. Ogwumike for the win! You bet! You bet! What a fitting finish to the 30th anniversary game! LA with the walk-off win!
1: Toronto Tempo guard Marina Mabry had a night to remember. She shot her way into WNBA history. Amazon Prime with the call.
9: Amon Mabry for three.
1: And in Indy, Caitlin Clark etches her name in the record books in a thrilling win over the Storm. 93-5, the Fan.
10: Clark gets it back, halfway through the shot clock, at the logo. Step back, sidestep, three, left wing, good! Caitlin Clark, a Fever franchise record, 41 points. And the Fever lead by three with 38 seconds to go. Timeout.
1: Always good to end that with a John Nolan fever pitch with that final call. We shift over to the NFL. Stacey Dales, NFL Network reporter, join the Rich Eisen Show. Tough question about predicting what Deshaun Watson might do this year.
11: Deshaun Watson is an interesting one because he could become, in some respects, the comeback player of the year. Todd Monken's there with him now, yeah. And Todd was a quarterback. He's the head coach. He was brought there to fix their offense. They've had 13 starting quarterbacks since 2020 in Cleveland, which blows away the league. For whatever you think about Deshaun Watson, look at him as a football player right now. I think he's had a really good offseason. I think you've seen signs of his legs again. You know, back-to-back Achilles ruptures to the same foot.
12: That's tough.
11: He hasn't played since January 25.
1: Well, speaking of the NFL flow, Jason McCourty on Unsportsmanlike, good question about Jalen Hurts, talking about what he can do instead of what he can't.
13: You think about the way we talk about Jalen Hurts. Not only was he a Super Bowl MVP, the year they lost the Super Bowl, he was the runner-up to the MVP to Patrick Mahomes. Like, he has done some amazing things in our league, and he continues to, like Nick Sirianni, just win games. But all we talk about with Jalen Hurts is what he can't do. Like, the offense can't have motion because he can't handle it. They don't go under center because he can't do it. They can't throw the ball in the middle of the field because he can't do it. So I think from that standpoint, someone that has had that much success to focus so much on what he can't do would be like, as we watch Brady, like, well, he can't run fast, like, but the guy is throwing the ball all over the field and winning games time after time.
1: Without A.J. Brown this year, a new challenge. Coming up next, what is the latest with the Tigers and Tarek Skubal? That's coming up. This is SportsCenter All Night right here on ESPN Radio.
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1: We take you around a Thursday in Major League Baseball.
0: Tack, 1-1 pitch hit well. Deep right field. Going back. He just took him deep downtown.
1: High expectations in the Lone Star State.
2: We've got a very hungry football team. We understand we're a talented football team. It's not a secret. But we've got to make that come to life.
1: Lane Kiffin speaks at SEC Media Days.
3: Schools recruit just like coaches do. And then is it that way when you get there? And it's been amazing, that alignment and commitment to building a championship program has been great.
1: LeBron watch continues.
4: If he goes to Philly or if he goes to Cleveland, he kind of like picks those teams up into title contender status, Minnesota too. If he goes to the Warriors, if he goes to Miami, it's probably still a little bit more complicated of a path for those teams to get to the NBA Finals.
1: Plus, all the latest sound from the NFL offseason.
5: The reality is, physically, his skill set is superior, perhaps far superior to Kirk Cousins at this juncture of his career and Kirk Cousins' career. But Kirk Cousins knows this offense about as well as anybody who's not on the Raiders coaching staff.
0: From the worldwide headquarters of ESPN, this is SportsCenter All Night on ESPN Radio and on the ESPN app. Now, here's Chris Lewis.
6: And away we go. It was a light slate of five games on the MLB Thursday docket. NL East versus NL West gets us started with the Braves and the Padres. Atlanta, they entered the day four games up on the Phillies for first in the division. Chris Sale, he got the start for the Braves in the midst of a 15 consecutive start streak, allowing three earned runs or fewer. By the fourth inning, he had allowed exactly three runs and the Braves trailed by one. That is until Dominic Smith changed the flow.
0: Tack, 1-1 pitch hit well. Deep right field. Going back. He just took him deep downtown. It's a three-run homer right on into the chop house. Braves take the lead on the three-run bomb by Dom Smith.
6: 680 the fan. Chris Sale went six innings, allowed just those three runs. He had 11 strikeouts as the Braves paced the Padres 6-5. For Sale, his 16th consecutive start, allowing three earned runs or fewer. That is tied for the second longest streak in his career.

0: His 94th career game with 10 or more strikeouts. That breaks a tie with Curt Schilling for 7th most all time. Let's go back to Dominic Smith. 3-run home run snaps a streak of 31 games without a home run. After the game, the DH talked about it.
1: Fourth inning, 3-run homer for you. Tell me, how did your previous at-bat impact your approach in the second?
2: Yeah, I faced him, my first at-bat, and, being able to see his repertoire of pitches, threw me some good changeups early on, and it was really working for him. I saw a couple batters before he made some good changeups to him, and, right there coming up, I wasn't trying to do too much. Just hit a line drive, and he hung me a changeup kind of in the middle of the zone and put a good swing on it, and we were able to get the dub.
1: You've been around this game for a long time, at this level for a long time. How does Drake Baldwin hit that pitch out?
2: Man, he's incredible. Maybe it's some of the hockey that he used growing up, so he's able to get in better positions with his legs. But, you see it all year. He's hitting pitches off the ground for home runs, pitches up and in, taking really good pitchers deep. He's incredible. That's why he's an all-star. That's why he's rookie of the year. And I'm just glad he's on our team.
1: You guys put up nearly 50 runs over the course of this week. Does this offense feel like it's at its peak right now?
2: I wouldn't say so. We're all pretty hungry, I would say, and we're all perfectionists. So I think we're missing a couple pieces as well that'll come back and help. But I think the guys aren't satisfied. We know we can improve, and we just want to give the fans great ball and play Braves ball. And that's just grinding each pitcher down and trying to put together wins. So I just look forward to the road trip, and hopefully we can rattle off some more.
0: That's Braves designated hitter Dominic Smith joining Braves Vision after the 6-5 win Atlanta over San Diego. A couple of divisional classes in the American League Central. The Guardians, they hosted the Twins in an afternoon twilt. Speaking of pitchers with streaks, Gavin Williams, he entered with back-to-back starts of 10 or more strikeouts for Cleveland. In this one, he achieved pitching mythology. He became the 6th pitcher in Guardians history with an immaculate inning. That is 3 strikeouts on 9 pitches. He did that in the 4th inning. He went 7 innings, allowed just 2 hits, no earned runs, no walks, 11 strikeouts. Sensational. Becoming the 7th Guardians pitcher with 10 or more strikeouts in 3 consecutive starts. Somehow, that wasn't enough for the win.
3: Marnik shoots it through the left side, and there's your base hit. Ryan Jeffers comes home to score, and Trevor Larnach has given the Twins their first lead of the ball game. They lead this game 2-1 in the 12th inning.
0: On the Treasure Island Baseball Network, and the Twins added one more, 3-1. They're winners in 12 innings. It's the Twins' 4th straight win in extra inning games, or 4-2 overall this season. It is the longest active streak in Major League Baseball. Gavin Williams, we mentioned his production, but the Guardians were 0-17 with runners in scoring position. We mentioned there was a pair of clashes in the AL Central. Tigers and Royals was the other.
4: Here's the pitch. Line down the left field line. That's a fair ball bouncing into the left field corner. Well, he rounds third. He's in to score. The Tigers have retaken the lead. Dylan Dingler, and the Royals, who had just tied the game in the top of the eighth, now trail 4-3 in the bottom of the eighth.
0: Oh, 97 won the ticket. Dingler's 4th go-ahead plate appearance in the 8th inning or later this season. That is tied for the most in Major League Baseball, and Detroit holds on for that 4-3 win. But the question surrounding Major League Baseball between now and August will be about Detroit. What will the Tigers do with Tarek Skubal? With a team below 500 and about 6 games out of first, there's a case to be made that getting value for the former Cy Young Award winner could be the smart move. It's a case that analyst David Ross makes on Amber and Ian.
5: I go back to like a Shohei Ohtani when the Angels were in the mix and fighting for that and trying to make a statement and then not really able to get the haul of prospects that they could really use. I feel like Detroit's in that same boat. They're good, and unless they go on some type of run like Boston is on right now, right before the deadline, I would give up and try to get as many prospects as I can. Everybody wants them. They're willing to give up real talent, and that's a moment that you can really set up your organization for maybe 4 or 5 years of really contending that they're going to be with all this young talent, and help that out with real depth and other prospects that are going to really contribute to hopefully a World Series type run in Detroit.
0: Scooble, he won the AL Cy Young Award twice at just 29 years old. Understandable as to why the Tigers could be hesitant to move him. What will they do? Insider Jeff Passan gave a timeline on SportsCenter.
6: They're monitoring box scores as much as anything because they know that Tarek Skubal's availability boils down to one thing, and that's, are the Detroit Tigers still in the playoff race? And as of now, they are. As of now, they're going to ride with Skubal and Troy Melton and Casey Mize, another guy who's impending free agent, and try and get back into the playoff hunt. They've made some progress, but Boston winning 15 consecutive games and getting that final wild card spot, that's the sort of thing Detroit, frankly, needed to do to ensure Tarek Skubal was going to stick around. This is going to come down to the end of the month. By July 31st, I think the Tigers are going to look at the standings, going to look at how they're playing, going to look at everything about where they are and make a determination at that point. And that's either when the frenzy could happen or when this deadline could change, at least in terms of activity, for the worse.
0: So just about a week away. Skubal, though, isn't the only pitcher generating interest on the market. Padres closer Mason Miller has been a hot name. Here's Passan on Miller.
6: The market for Mason Miller is incredible. The question is, do the San Diego Padres, less than a year after acquiring from the A's, for Leo DeVries, one of the best prospects in all of baseball, want to go and flip him? And if a trade happens, it's because the Padres understand they need controllable starting pitching. And whether it's a team like Seattle or a team like the New York Yankees, they've got a lot of controllable starting pitching that they would gladly give up to get a reliever of Mason Miller's caliber.
0: The Padres are a part of that logjam of teams fighting for that NL wild card spot. SportsCenter All Night, Chris Lewis here on ESPN Radio. Personalities continue to blaze through on SEC Media Days. The most anticipated showdown, the upcoming LSU-Ole Miss clash, a.k.a. the Lane Kiffin Bowl. The LSU head coach spoke about the comments he's made since leaving Ole Miss.
7: You know, I made a challenging decision and change. And I think as I look back to that, I thought I could find a way for everybody to understand. And now as I look back later on, that was never going to happen. And I made a decision that I changed jobs. And as I get older and I go through things and losing both parents, I was actually talking to Ross Dellinger and I kind of said something that might sound kind of funny to you, but you know, I watched the Hulk Hogan special and I realized, and I was like, we're all going to die. And so some of the things that we put importance on, we worry about, and what this person says and that, like, really aren't going to matter. And when I lost my dad, I started thinking that. And I really started thinking, when I grew up, there were two people that I thought just wouldn't die. My dad and Hulk Hogan. And then I watched that special and really, like, Hulk Hogan died too. Like, there's no way Hulk Hogan was ever going to not wrestle and die. And he did. And so it just made me reflect really on, like, I can't be so concerned about little things and what people say and this, and you gotta make decisions, you gotta go with them. And you do things and you make really good decisions and you make poor decisions. And that was a poor usage of a term that I believe, just like many coaches that have been there for, was factual, but over the course of a long interview was bad timing and bad usage of the word. So, it is what it is. I apologize when I said it.
0: Of course, Ole Miss was left with Pete Golding after their run to the college football playoff last season. The former DC now has his own program, and he isn't salty about Lane leaving.
8: Lane and I are good. So, you know, I did not know Coach Kiffin prior to taking the Ole Miss job. I think everybody just assumes Alabama, Alabama. I wasn't at Alabama when Coach Kiffin was, you know. So I didn't come to Ole Miss because of Coach Kiffin. I came to Ole Miss to be at Ole Miss to raise three kids. So, you know, our relationship really grew in those 3.5 years. And he did a lot for me. And I was very, very appreciative of how he treated me and my family, and learned a lot from him. So I have no ill will towards Coach Kiffin. He texts me on a regular basis, and there's certain things that we'll talk about, and there are certain things that we don't talk about. He's very competitive, just like I'm very competitive, right? And so obviously a lot of this went a different direction when now he had a new job with new responsibilities, and he's going to be super competitive to be the best that he can at that job, right, which is his job.
0: Those two coaches will forever be connected, as will these two programs, really, as long as Lane is leading LSU. But it was Ole Miss that is actually coming off of a playoff year and have some key returners.
8: You know, individual accolades, in my opinion, come from team success. And so that was a body of work, I think, from last season for both those guys to have really, really unique individual years because of a lot of our really, really good players around them. And I think they'd be the first ones to tell you that. But I do think, you know, a lot of these guys are putting a lot in, and they're working extremely hard, and we demand a lot out of them, that there are some of these individual awards for them that are important to them. And it's not going to take away from what they need to do to win the football game. And I think five will be the first one to tell you that if we need to throw it 60 times to win, let's throw it 60 times to win. And so, you know, your concern always outside looking in is, hey, does this become a distraction? Those two are wired the right way, right? And so I'm not concerned with how they're going to practice and how they're going to prepare. They're going to do everything that they can to win the football game. And they know that's based on their preparation.
0: The SEC seems to always be loaded with juicy storylines, but you have the Lane Kiffin versus Ole Miss, Golding involved. It's going to be a fantastic season in that conference where seemingly every week there's going to be something that gets the people talking. Coming up next, we're going to talk about a tweak to the SEC scheduling this year, them adding a ninth game to the conference slate. This is SportsCenter All Night on ESPN Radio.
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10: 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TSN 1050, traffic.
11: Some overnight construction causing delays eastbound on the QEW at your Ontario. The two left lanes are closed. It's slow from there through Dixie Road. Eastbound on the 401 Express at Victoria Park, the left lane closed. In the collectors at Victoria Park, the two left lanes have been closed off. And westbound on the 401 past the 427 at Renforth, the express lanes are closed from there right on to Winston Churchill. 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
0: 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No one mastered the SEC quite like Nick Saban. Whether it was his time at LSU or Alabama, the legend knew how to best position his team to not only make the playoff, but succeed in the playoff. So it's interesting to hear Saban's perspective on the SEC now going to 9 games, adding that one more game to its conference schedule.
22: Well, I've been a proponent for 10 years, so it only took us 10 years to get to this. You know, first of all, players love to play in competitive games,
23: number one.
22: Second, fans love to see competitive games. Yep. That's number two. And I also think that it's important that you give even a better opportunity to prove that you're the best team, that you belong in the SEC championship game.
23: Yep.
22: So I actually think we should play 12 games against Power Five, that's it.
23: Preach.
22: Because it's a business, and people want to see those games. TV wants to have that kind of inventory to show those games. So I think that's really, really important, and I'm glad that we've gone to a 9-game schedule. I think it'll be more interesting for the players and the fans.
0: One of the things you learn by covering enough of these media days is that coaches love to complain, especially about things that have changed. Now, let's be real. Nick Saban, he might have done a little bit of that back in his day. Florida coach John Summerall doesn't want to moan about the schedule shift.
24: Look, I've always had the mindset, regardless of whether I was at Troy, Tulane, or now Florida, we'll play anybody, anywhere, anytime. I don't care.
23: I knew it.
24: The people that want to whine and complain about a 9-game schedule, is it harder? Yeah, it's harder. It's what was decided well before I walked into SEC meetings as head coach. And so we got to go do it. Let's go do it. Whining and complaining about it doesn't help you. Going to work does. And so, yeah, it's going to be challenging. It's not going to be easy. But, golly, man, nothing in life that's worth anything is easy.
0: That was Summerall on Amber and Ian. He, of course, took Tulane to the college football playoff last season, and he's gearing up for year number one as a Gator. The Blue Jays not only made the playoffs last season, but they made a run all the way to the World Series. Now they find themselves in last place in the AL East. Life comes at you fast. Looking to avoid a 4-game sweep at the hands of the Rays.
25: The 1-1 pitch. Hit on a line toward right field. Down for a base hit. Straw's going to get the wave. Throw from right field by Mesa. Offline. Straw in to score. And it's 3-1 Blue Jays on a big RBI single from Vladimir Guerrero Jr.
0: Sportsnet 590, the Fan with the call. Blue Jays survive. They beat the Rays 3-1. It's just their second win against the Rays this season. They were 1-8 coming into the game. George Springer, their DH, with Sportsnet after.
26: And George, that is 3 multi-hit games in your last 4. You're having a lot of success at the plate right now. What are you feeling in the box?
27: I mean, we just got to fight like hell every day. It's not about individual statistics. It's about the team. So do something I can every day to help the team win. And whether that's a walk or I'll headbutt a ball if I have to.
26: Hopefully it doesn't come to that. Whether it was situational hitting, base running, defense, pitching, did you feel like you guys showed a truer representation of what this team is about in this game?
27: Yeah, I mean, it takes all of us to win a game. And, you know, today was a grindy type of day. So for us to come out and win and get guys on and over and in is huge.
26: Finally, we got to say something about Shane Bieber. I'm waiting for this. Adams, seven efficient, strong innings today. What's it like to see him really hit his stride right now?
27: Oh, I mean, he was unbelievable. You know, that's a great team over there. And, you know, he was himself. You know, he threw the ball well. And, you know, he gave us a huge shot to have this game today.
0: George Springer on Sportsnet after their 3-1 win, the Blue Jays over the Rays. Meanwhile, was not close between the Diamondbacks and Cardinals. Arizona victorious.
1: The 0-1. Lined into right field. That's a base hit. One run is home. Everybody else moves up 90 feet. It's 9-2 Diamondbacks, and RBI single for Moreno.
0: Arizona Sports 98.7 FM. Diamondbacks 10, Cardinals 6. Look out, Arizona 9-2 since July 9th. Second best record in Major League Baseball over that stretch. Behind just the Red Sox. Tyler Locklear after their first baseman on D-backs TV.
2: Just want you to know we had you on cycle alert. I mean, graphics were being prepared. All kinds of research was being done. Were you even thinking that? Did you allow yourself?
3: Not really, honestly, but I think Mason Wynn kind of told me out on second base at one point. And just trying to get it done and see what happens. I don't know. It was a fun game.
2: You mentioned Joe Mather, your hitting coach. It's his birthday today. The awakening of this offense, what's it been like for the last 48 hours?
3: It's been kind of a quick turnaround, honestly. So it took everybody in the dugout today. You know, Body giving us six really good innings after kind of struggling a little in the first there and then kind of honing down. And then Nolan coming off the bench, giving us some big assurance. The whole offense, honestly, really clicked today. And we were able to come back. You know, 2-0 didn't seem like a whole lot for us. So we just stayed with it the whole game.
2: Before I end this inquisition of you, quick thought on what you're going through. I heard you talk about it on the radio, and Torrey has talked about it as well as it relates to you, that you're figuring out not just your role here, but everything, the people in the organization, the whole franchise, and that's part of sort of the turnaround. Is he right? You think that way?
3: Yeah, a little bit, honestly. Like, coming back this year, everybody's familiar again. You know, you already know these people and play with them before, so just the comfortability coming into the locker room and just being with everybody again, it's been really fun. And as you can see, we're on a roll right now, so just trying to keep it going, make a push for this thing at the end.
0: Diamondbacks' Tyler Locklear after the win, 10-6. Arizona right now third in the NL wild card race. SportsCenter all night, Chris Lewis here on ESPN Radio. We're firmly in that LeBron, as the LeBron turns phase of the NBA offseason. Most of the other league business is on hold until the indecision is over. Tea leaf reading, it reached its fever pitch late Wednesday night when it was discovered that the Heat YouTube had a video in the queue for an introductory LeBron presser. Miami did announce that that was all a mistake, but it didn't stop the NBA world from connecting the dots. Here's ESPN insider Brian Windhorst on First Take.
4: It says a lot more about us as sports consumers and content creators than it does about the Heat, because we're in this point right now where there's this dearth of information on the sports calendar, and there's this really kind of an irresponsible frothing at the mouth on this LeBron stuff. First off, I'll give a free piece of consulting to all the teams who think they're going to sign LeBron. There's not going to be an introductory press conference. You don't got to get it ready. After not five, not six, not seven, LeBron's done.
0: LeBron waiting for that press conference. Yeah, I don't even think he's going to have a press conference. It's probably more likely that LeBron will just like release a long podcast and then go away for the rest of the offseason before he comes back. But coming up next on SportsCenter, SEC Media Days continues to fly on SportsCenter all night.
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23: 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Traffic.
11: Still seeing a slowdown eastbound on the QEW from here, Ontario, to almost Dixie as some overnight construction continues there. Westbound on the 401 past Renforth, the express lanes are closed to about Winston Churchill. Eastbound on the 401 at Victoria Park, the collector lanes, two left lanes blocked. And little further east, the Collector to Express transfer at Kennedy is closed in town. Kennedy south of Steeles at Passmore, that intersection blocked after an early morning collision. 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
0: Sabrina Ionescu claims that she wasn't invited to the three-point shootout. Panthers lose linebacker Nick Skowerton to a torn ACL first day of camp. SEC Media Days wrap up in Tampa.
16: It's okay to have, you know, those growth spurts. It's okay to not be Mr. All Everything. But what you do need to show for 2026 is that you took all of it with a grain of salt. You've been able to work on your game this offseason so you can be a better version of yourself.
0: That was Harry Douglas of Freddie and Harry talking about Arch Manning. We'll have more about Texas coming up. But the headline of SEC Media Days was no surprise, Lane Kiffin. After all, leaving a playoff team in the middle of their run like he did at Ole Miss? Yeah, that's rather unprecedented. But on Thursday, Lane talked about the power of LSU.
17: You have the branding of LSU. You have the history of LSU. You have the Tiger Stadium, most iconic place to play college football, the cathedral. And then you put that with us, with our systems and I don't like talking about myself, whatever you call the Lane Kiffin fact. And you bring that in as you allude to and you combine that. I think that all goes into that. Now you have 12 players with Nike NIL deals, the first offensive lineman ever. No other schools above 8. We didn't say like 12, 11. We didn't say just SEC schools. So it's a big reason why we're here. When I said that first press conference, like it's just different. We're going to make this something different than anywhere else to go when you combine LSU and us, and you're seeing it. You know, we just on stage had that question in the Vanity Fair and all that, whatever, and as I walked off, and you know, I didn't really want to say it, but you know, when you talk about the changes of places, somebody said it the other day. They said, like a month ago, where they were like, well, he's been here 6 months, and he's had more five-star signees and commits than he did in the previous 6 years combined. You know, that's kind of proof to me of the decision and of the combination of the two, us and LSU.
0: He's lined it up. He feels like he has a chance to do something special there, even going a little bit of third person in that answer. So how about the early impressions?
13: One of the things that has really stuck out to me has been the alignment at LSU from the top down, you know, from President Roos to Virge Osborne, athletic director, to our board of supervisors. You know, that alignment has been great from the first time I met with them. And then a lot of times people, you know, schools recruit just like coaches do. And then is it that way when you get there? And it's been amazing, that alignment and commitment to building a championship program has been great.
0: In 44 days, it'll be LSU in Clemson in the Lane Kiffin LSU debut. What a game that'll be. What a show that will be. And what will be the new norm with coaching changes, you feel like, going forward? A roster will be completely overhauled whenever there's a new coach in. More than 50 new players on this year's LSU team. But the Tigers aren't the only team with a new leader in the SEC. John Summerall has taken over at Florida. He compared his situation to Lane's.
15: No two situations are different. Lane and I talked as we were going through it. He's like, you and I are going through the same thing in November. I'm like, no, Lane, we're not. If you leave, you're leaving an SEC school to go to an SEC school. It's a little different. I'm leaving Tulane. But it was challenging to do it. I wouldn't have done it any other way. I may have, on the front end of taking this job, maybe not been at my best every second for Florida, because I wanted to make sure I left Tulane the right way. If any university had told me I couldn't coach in the playoff game, I don't think I'd have taken the job, just because I couldn't leave the team I had coached all year.
0: There's a couple of coaches at new stops, but as for the people's favorite in the SEC, Hugh Myers of Game Night thinks it's the team that Lane Kiffin left.
19: He literally made Ole Miss a team that if you didn't have a dog in the fight, you were like, you know what? I want Ole Miss to win. I mean, like, he made Ole Miss, to me, must-watch TV. He made Trinidad Chambliss, without trying to, one of the biggest names in college football, to the point where we're so fired up that he's back this year, and we're talking about him as potentially, you know, the best returning quarterback in college football, right? I mean, it's just, he wrote the storyline for him. So really, honestly, they could tip the cap and say, the way you left us wasn't cool, but the rest of the country really caught on. That's what happens in the playoffs. This year, you know what people are going to do Saturday morning at the barbershop? Hey, Q, put Ole Miss on. Put Ole Miss on, Q. Make sure Ole Miss is on TV. I want to see what that Trinidad guy is going to do. They literally are on the map more than they ever were for outsiders. Not obviously their diehards, but outsiders now are tuning in for Ole Miss.
0: They are must-see TV. Meanwhile, coach and quarterback return rare in college football, but at Texas, with Steve Sarkisian and Arch Manning looking to build off of last season and make another run towards the playoff. After mixed reviews, though, in year one, Arch is poised to improve in year two. Here's the head coach.
20: A year ago, going into the season, Arch Manning wasn't on social media saying, I'm going to be the first pick of the draft.
22: Right.
20: He wasn't on social media saying, I'm going to win the Heisman Trophy. He just worked really hard, and he was a really good teammate. And then when we had some struggles as a team, and he had some struggles, everybody almost like they wanted to blame him for not playing good because he didn't fulfill their prophecies of what he was supposed to be. But that didn't change him. All he continued to do was work hard, be a great teammate. I thought his teammates did a great job of supporting him. And when he got on the other side of that adversity and he played great the second half of the season for us, He didn't go on social media and say, see, I told you so, see, I told you so, and he hasn't done that all offseason. All he's continued to do is work really hard, be a great teammate. I think he's evolved to become a better leader than he was at this time last year, but that's what you love about him. He's a real guy. He never plays blame. He never say, I told you so. He just works hard, and we're fortunate to have him.
0: Texas has the third best title odds on DraftKings behind Ohio State and Notre Dame. This is SportsCenter All Night. Chris Lewis here on ESPN Radio. Unfortunate offseason NFL news. Carolina Panthers second-year outside linebacker Nick Skowronson suffered a torn ACL in his right knee during the team's first day of training camp on Thursday. Skowronson, he had an outstanding rookie year. He played in 17 games, 8 starts for Carolina. According to Ian Rappaport of NFL Network, the linebacker is seeking a second opinion on the injury. We go to our opinion man, Damian Woody, on Unsportsmanlike. He gave his take on who he thinks is the best quarterback of the 2024 draft class.
1: Me personally, I would put Drake May first right now. Like, I just think Drake May is a complete package. You know, his deep ball accuracy, his mobility, he's a big quarterback. I would probably give him the slight edge. I think a lot of people forgot how good of a season Jaden Daniels had his rookie year. I mean, he had the best rookie season in the history of the National Football League. He single-handedly carried a Commanders team that, let's be honest, had no business being in the NFC Championship game. I think he's going to bounce back in a major way this year, and he could easily be that number one guy, you know, on their list.
0: And, of course, Caleb Williams is also in that discussion, which makes it a fun talking point. But Woody, he's known for keeping it real, which is why he's wondering why the Cowboys are getting Super Bowl hype.
1: I wouldn't go that far as the Dallas Cowboys. I do like the Dallas Cowboys. I like them to win the NFC East this year. I always say there's levels to this. I don't put the Dallas Cowboys on the level of the Los Angeles Rams. I think the Seattle Seahawks is going to be there, even though they lost a couple pieces. We got to take steps when it comes to the Dallas Cowboys. Can we see you make the playoff? Can we see you win the division? Can you win a playoff game before we start talking about, you know, being on the level of the Los Angeles Rams or the defending Super Bowl champions?
0: There's levels to this, and the Cowboys haven't proven yet that they are at that Super Bowl level, but you don't have to prove it until you do it. So we'll see if Dallas has that next step. They open their season on Sunday Night Football against the Giants. It's safe to say Stephen A. Smith does not have much faith in the Giants from First Take.
2: The Giants, the only reason they don't have any explaining to do for giving John Harbaugh, booted out of Baltimore, a 5-year, $100 million deal, making him one of the highest paid coaches in the National Football League at $20 million per year. Not only giving him that contract, but bypassing the traditional obligation of a coach having to answer to the GM, Joe Schoen, because he gets to answer directly to ownership and bypass the GM. That comes with his new contract with the New York Giants. He does not answer to the GM. He answers to ownership only. The only reason this happened, because this speaks to the desperation of a once proud New York Giants franchise that has become a laughingstock of the National Football League. They are an absolute joke. And that is why John Harbaugh looks silly caught on camera trying to motivate these players talking about the New York Giants. Now, where would I get such a thing from? CC just alluded to it. 46 blown fourth quarter leads since 2008, second most in the league. By the way, the previous 7 or 8 years you had Lamar Jackson as your quarterback. That would be number one. From a generic or a macro perspective, rather, let's go a little bit more home, where you take into account the New York Giants and what they have done since winning the Super Bowl in 2011. Let's break it down, CC. 0 division titles, 1 double-digit win, which was in 2016. 1 double-digit win in 14 years. 11 losing seasons in the last 14 years. A winning percentage of 36.5, which is the fourth worst in the NFL. Only the Jets, the Jaguars, and the Cleveland Browns have been worse. Only two playoff appearances since 2011. Mm-hmm. Only one playoff win since 2011. 25 teams have more postseason wins during that period. Okay? And by the way, Harbaugh, their new coach, is their eighth coach since 2011. Eight! Two interims. Eight! New head coach. Eight! And their third general manager. You can't make this up.
0: That was a lot of numbers that painted a pretty poor picture on one of the usually perennial flagship teams of the NFL. Giants have some work to do. But from New York football to New York basketball, the defending and two-time three-point champion Sabrina Ionescu wanted to set the record straight on being left out of this year's contest. It had been rumored that the Liberty guard turned down an invite to the event in Chicago. Sabrina explained that that wasn't the case.
3: I saw that yesterday. I guess you can't really, at least personally, I can't decline an offer I never got officially invited to. So I was pretty surprised to see that. Never got invited. And obviously that's, you know, whether it's against Steph Curry or, you know, in the W, I always go out and try and beat my record. Every single time I've gone out. So yeah, I mean, I just kind of wanted to set the record straight. That was just false, but I'm really excited for the participants in it. And obviously there's going to be a new winner, so I'm excited to see who wins.
0: I like how she phrased it in her competitiveness, because we know how competitive she is. As she highlighted there, she's not only familiar with WNBA All-Star Weekend, she participated in that historic NBA versus WNBA Stephen versus Sabrina shootout. When she took on Stephen Curry at the 2024 NBA All-Star Weekend. But coming up next, WNBA reporter Annie Costabile dishes on the league's hot topics. 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
23: 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Traffic.
11: Along the westbound 401, the express at Warden, the two left lanes still closed for overnight construction. A little slow through Warden. Eastbound on the 401, still seeing pretty significant delays. Mavis through here, Ontario, though construction is just wrapping up there. Southbound on the 404, a little slowdown approaching at the 401. And in town, Kennedy south of Steeles at Passmore, that intersection completely blocked after an early morning collision. 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
0: The WNBA has hit the All-Star break with the game itself taking place this weekend in Chicago. Gives the perfect opportunity to reset and evaluate some of the noteworthy storylines. The Athletic WNBA writer Annie Costabile joined game night, was asked about how good are the Indiana Fever.
9: When it comes to the Fever, they're as dangerous as Caitlin Clark is. And with every game, it seems like she's finding herself more and more, especially coming off of, you know, a season like last year where she was limited so heavily because of injury. So, I mean, that's a deep squad. Her, Aaliyah Boston and Kelsey Mitchell, obviously three all-stars. Like, they made it to the semifinals last year without Caitlin Clark. So very, very tough team in the second half of the season.
0: But the team that's been atop the standings most of the season, the Minnesota Lynx, and their dynamic rookie, Olivia Miles. What makes her so special?
9: Go back, check the receipts. I've been saying she should have gone number one overall the entire time. She's an absolute beast. I think when it comes to kind of like the evolution of the game and this more positionless style of play, Olivia's really an anomaly as in the sense that she's a true point guard. And I think we're seeing the value of that in a player like her. And it's kind of like interesting to even say that because obviously there are a lot of great guards in this league. But when you think about like true point guards, I'm thinking about Chelsea Gray, Tisha Panichero, Courtney Vandersloot, and Olivia is up there with them. Even when you look at her passing, it's like she pulls off these magician-like passes that are just like so beautiful to watch. Honestly, I feel so lucky that I just like we're going to have years and years, decades to cover of hers. It's like honestly so exciting. I feel spoiled.
0: Miles got a teammate back in the last game, Nafisa Collier. So how does she fit back in with what the Lynx are doing?
9: I mean, I don't think it's going to take much time. She had, what, 24 points in her debut? Yeah. And she only played, I think, she played less than 25 minutes. Yeah, I don't think it's going to take much time. I think the other part of this is, you know, she's been practicing for a bit. And so I think she's begun to establish that chemistry with Olivia Miles is what I'm trying to say. And so I think getting this game under their belt before the All-Star break was really crucial because she could see how her body responds and come into the second half of the season again with just even more confidence in her body and where she's at. So I don't think it's going to take much time.
0: A lot of positive storylines with Annie Costabile, the Athletic NBA or WNBA beat writer on game night. But we do have to bring up one negative, right? What's been the most surprisingly bad team in the league this year?
9: Phoenix Mercury, man. I don't know that anyone saw this downfall coming to go from, you know, a finals contender. And obviously they got swept by the Aces, so it's not like it was a close series. But and there were definitely cracks in the team that they had to fix in the offseason, but they didn't. In fact, it got worse with the loss of Satu Sabally. And so I just think that's been, it's a huge failure.
0: Let's continue with our WNBA section. It's a special version of Top Sound, the top plays of the season's first half.
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0: The league best Lynx have had great contributions from sensational rookie guard Olivia Miles. WNBA League Pass.
13: Miles, they clear it out for step back three. Yes! The spectacle with a late statement for the Minnesota Lynx.
14: It was a quiet first half for Olivia Miles, but when they have needed her the most down the stretch here in the fourth, the rookie continues to deliver.
10: Number four.
0: Commissioner's Cup Championship action featured the Liberty Sabrina Ionescu delivering a dagger against the Aces. Prime Video.
15: To play the shot clock out and not foul.
16: Ionescu! Before the game, I asked Sabrina Ionescu to give me one word to describe this rivalry with Las Vegas. She said, thrilling. You don't need extra motivation to play Las Vegas.
10: Number three.
0: In a matchup that celebrated the WNBA's first ever matchup 30 years ago, the Sparks Nneka Ogumike launched a three from downtown to defeat the Liberty on ESPN.
12: Two-point game, 8 seconds to go. Here is Wheeler. Up the floor. Wheeler with three. Wheeler gives it up. Ogumike for the win. You bet! You bet! What a fitting finish to the 30th anniversary game. L.A. with the walk-off win.
10: Number two.
0: Toronto Tempo guard Marina Mabry had a night to remember. She shot her way into WNBA history. Amazon Prime with the call.
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0: And in Indy, Caitlin Clark etches her name in the record books in a thrilling win over the Storm. 93-5, the Fan.
19: Clark gets it back, halfway through the shot clock, at the logo, step back, sidestep, three, left wing, good! Caitlin Clark, a Fever franchise record, 41 points, and the Fever lead by three with 38 seconds to go. Timeout.
0: Always good to end that with a John Nolan Fever pitch with that final call. We shift over to the NFL. Stacey Dales, NFL Network reporter, join the Rich Eisen Show. Tough question about predicting what Deshaun Watson might do this year.
18: Deshaun Watson is an interesting one because he could become, in some respects, the comeback player of the year. Todd Monken's there with him now, yeah. And Todd was a quarterback. He's the head coach. He was brought there to fix their offense. They've had 13 starting quarterbacks since 2020 in Cleveland, which blows away the league. For whatever you think about Deshaun Watson, look at him as a football player right now. I think he's had a really good offseason. I think you've seen signs of his legs again. You know, back-to-back Achilles ruptures to the same foot.
22: That's tough.
18: He hasn't played since January 25.
0: Well, speaking of the NFL flow, Jason McCourty on Unsportsmanlike. Good question about Jalen Hurts talking about what he can do instead of what he can't.
27: You think about the way we talk about Jalen Hurts. Not only was he a Super Bowl MVP, the year they lost the Super Bowl, he was the runner-up to the MVP to Patrick Mahomes. Like, he has done some amazing things in our league, and he continues to, like Nick Sirianni, just win games. But all we talk about with Jalen Hurts is what he can't do. Like, the offense can't have motion because he can't handle it. They don't go under center because he can't do it. They can't throw the ball in the middle of the field because he can't do it. So I think from that standpoint, someone that has had that much success to focus so much on what he can't do would be like as we watch Brady, like, well, he can't run fast, like, but the guy is throwing the ball all over the field and winning games time after time.
0: Hurts will have to figure it out without A.J. Brown. We don't have to figure something out without our great teammates. Our producer, Javon Cutler. Our technical director today was Michael Williams. Did a great job. My name is Chris Lewis. Coming up next, it's Unsportsmanlike.
1: camp, team to team.
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3: 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Traffic.
4: A few slow spots on the highways already eastbound on the 401. Delays approaching Mavis through here, Ontario. Westbound, the backup at the 400. Southbound on the 427. Delays approaching the 409 and on the ramp to the eastbound 409. Southbound on the Allen, a bit of a backup exiting onto Eglinton Avenue. And in town, Kennedy south of Steeles at Passmore, the intersection remains blocked after an early morning collision. 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

0: Carlo Kuliakovo. Coco, were you up late watching the Elks move to 6-1 last night in a big win over the Riders? That was a hell of a football game.
1: I sure was. I mean, last second, 57-yard field goal for the Elks, 36-34. We've talked about the CFL and how exciting it's been to watch through, this is what, start of week 7 right now?
0: Week 8.
1: Like, the scoring, like, if you're betting the overs in the CFL, you're probably raking right now.
0: You are. And our boy Cody Fajardo had 510 yards passing last night.
1: That's unreal.
0: And 4 touchdowns. Yeah, it was a sick game. So much fun. I ended pretty late, but man, what are you gonna do? Yeah. Thursday night's kind of like an extension of the weekend, right?
1: It's TGIF, man. Come on.
0: Yeah, exactly. What are you gonna do? And they had that game late last night. He had the Jays pick up a win. The playoff hunt is back for Toronto.
1: So you're telling me there's a chance?
0: Really what I want is the Jays to go on a crazy run, make the playoffs, and then we could play that clip of you saying, it's curtains, it's over.
1: It's curtains, bro. There's no way this team is making the playoffs.
0: No, of course. And they would need to go on a crazy Red Sox.
1: I want to see it happen. Don't get me wrong. I mean, who doesn't want to watch meaningful baseball in late August and September and even October baseball? But, I mean, it's one game and it's Shane Bieber, who's, again, the recipient of that one win, who pitches another gem. And if you're talking about a trade deadline asset, he's definitely increased his stock in the last two starts that he's had for the Blue Jays. Because if you're somebody looking for starting pitcher and you watched him pitch the last two games, it looks like his value has gone up pretty good.
0: I completely agree. Is Bieber more valuable than Gosman to other teams?
1: Well,
0: is that
1: on the last two starts.
0: And of course, there's an extreme amount of recency bias because Bieber in the starts previous to the most recent two was horrible, getting lit up every single night. But the last two, he's looked vintage 2021 Cy Young Bieber. And he's going up against good opponents, too. So I think that's some great news for the Jays. And really, I think if you're a Jays fan right now, and yeah, you want to see them win, of course, but

0: What you want to see more so than anything is the guys that they could trade
1: start playing better.
0: Well, yeah, and Springer's been raking a little bit here of late. He had a couple hits yesterday. He was good. Bieber, you'd love to see Gosman have a good start on Sunday against the Red
1: Sox. Hey,
0: weird.
1: They score more than two runs, they win.
0: Yeah.
1: They get RBIs by Vladdy, Springer, and Kirk. They win. They get a good pitching performance. Rogers and Varlin in the back end of the bullpen. Automatic. It's pretty simple recipe on how they could win baseball games if they could just have this recipe for every game. But that's been the consistent frustration with this group is you don't see it on a nightly basis.
0: Not even close. Not even close. And yeah, again, it's great they won. Bieber was incredible. They did only put up three runs. Yeah. Against Ian Seymour and company of the Tampa Bay Rays, who take 3 of 4 from the Jays, and now Toronto goes to Boston.
1: That should be fun.
0: Fenway Park over the course of the weekend. And yeah, I'm looking forward to watching some of that. I mean, it should be a great sports weekend. We've got a great CFL weekend too with the Argos in BC to play the Lions, the Nathan Rourkeless.
1: There's injuries that the CFL has faced at quarterback, man. It's crazy.
0: This is pretty much a must-win game for the Argos. Like, you got to take advantage of BC playing without Rourke. They are favorites, so we've got Tyler Common on the show today at 7:15. It's been one of the craziest stories of the CFL season so far. Come out of literally nowhere. Was with the Indianapolis Colts last year. Gets cut. Comes to Toronto. Is on like essentially the practice squad. And it's just racking up touchdowns seemingly night after night. And I was going through his stats at college, Tyler Common. Like, you gotta check these out. They're hilarious. In 3 seasons at Emporia State, now I don't know where that is, he had 49 touchdowns in 35 games.
1: Wow. 248
0: catches in 3 years. This guy must have been the king of Emporia State. We gotta learn more about that fine institution. Because Tyler Common is a straight-up legend in that part of town. So looking forward to welcoming him to the show at 7:15. Arod is cooking with gas today with our guests. Pete DeBoer's on the show today, the coach of the New York Islanders. Maybe we'll give Pete some little nudging. It's like, hey, make shape for the captain. Come on, do it. Do it. I know he's 18, but still, he's ready.
1: Oh, Anders Lee left. Yeah, they do need a captain there.
0: Yeah.
1: That's right.
0: Well, that's the big story with the Islanders, really, as far as the preseason leading into the season goes. Are they going to do it? Are they going to make Schaefer the captain or not?
1: Here's my suggestion. Don't do it right now.
0: Oh, I think they should absolutely do it.
1: Let
0: ready.
1: The guy
0: I believe,
1: play,
0: I,
1: man.
0: I believe it. I believe in Schaefer.
1: Let
0: but again, it's
1: play.
0: Weird because they have guys like Barzal and Bo Horvat and like other captainly dudes, right?
1: Yeah.
0: Like those
1: Give
0: guys
1: it to Bo Horvat. Let him be the guy that accepts all the responsibilities that come with being a captain and just let Schaefer play. Let him play. I've seen these situations more than once in my career. I've seen it. Talked about post-career. We went through it here in Toronto with Matthews and Tavares. It's let the kid play hockey and let the captain of the team accept all the other responsibilities that come with it. Make it an older guy and let him transition into that naturally.
0: So your issue with that. Your issue with that would be, let's say you make Bo Horvat the captain or Matthew Barzal the captain. You're not just going to strip him of the captaincy when Schaefer is quote-unquote ready, right? I would even say just go captain free and then maybe wait until Schaefer's actually ready. Because clearly he is the future captain of the New York
1: Islanders. Oh, there's no doubt about that.
0: So that would be the problem if you were to say, okay, Bo Horvat's the captain. In 2 years, you're like, okay, yeah, Bo. Sorry, actually, Schaefer's now.
1: Or what? What if you just keep Bo the captain and just allow Schaefer to be an assistant captain and do his thing? Like
0: you could do that too. You could do that.
1: I'm telling you right now.
0: When you're a player like
1: Schaefer,
0: you should be rocking the C at some point.
1: The captaincy of a team is the most overrated conversation that exists in sports. It means nothing.
0: No,
1: to wear
0: it definitely
1: wear,
0: means something.
1: To wear a C,
0: it might be more symbolic
1: or
0: ceremonial, but it still means something to the players.
1: Okay, you're right. It does. I'm just saying it means nothing when it comes to the conversation that the public has about it. Like, again, everybody in a locker room knows who the leaders are, who the guys that should be respected are. Whether you wear a C or you wear an A, it means nothing in a locker room. Like, again, there are responsibilities that come within the locker room during a season when you're the captain. If for a guy who's not even going to turn 20 yet, like, you don't need to, you know, put more responsibility on his plate.
0: I thought it means nothing. What's the difference? I thought it means nothing. You're telling me it means nothing, and then simultaneously telling me that you're putting too much on Matthew Schaefer's plate if he's the
1: captain. Yeah, I just finished saying about internally as the captain of a team, all the different responsibilities you got to worry about. You got to worry about team meetings. You got to worry about planning.
0: So it does mean something.
1: I don't know why I got to get into this conversation. No, it doesn't mean anything.
0: But you just told me that it does. And now you're saying it doesn't.
1: I said there's responsibilities that come with being a captain of a team.
0: So it does
1: internally.
0: Mean something then. So
1: what does it mean, AK? What does it mean?
0: It means a lot. It's very important.
1: It means that you're the captain of the team, that you're one of the leaders of the team. It means that you're responsible for all the decisions that get made within the team throughout the season. It means you're the guy that goes into the coach's office every day to discuss matters of the team.
0: Sounds
1: all
0: pretty
1: I'm
0: important
1: saying
0: to me.
1: Is, it's not something a 19-year-old needs to be dealing with.
0: I think he's absolutely ready. Based on the very brief interactions we had at the golf tournament Monday, standing on the same tee box, I think Matthew Schaefer is ready to go.
1: Oh,
0: Pete that. Pete, here's my advice. I spend about 20 minutes with Matthew Schaefer on Monday, and I love him, and I want to see him rock in that seat. And here's my prediction. He will be wearing the C for the Islanders, and he will be the youngest captain in the history of the National Hockey League. I believe currently McDavid is the guy who got it when he was 19. McDavid got the C in Edmonton. And I guess obviously there's a confluence of events that could lead to Schaefer getting the C. Obviously it's Anders Lee leaving. If he stays and re-signs on the island, he's probably still the captain. That's generally how it would work, but I don't know. I think that it's a fascinating decision. In my opinion, it's either no captain or Schaefer captain. I don't see why you give it to somebody else, because then you got to strip it from that person when Schaefer inevitably is ready to go. So very fascinating situation with the Islanders, and it's a difficult decision for Pete DeBoer. But again, this guy's been around the block. He knows exactly what's going on. He's been a coach of six different NHL teams. He's 9-0 in game sevens. He's the sixth winningest coach in NHL history. So that's coming up at 7:45 today. I'm really looking forward to that conversation. And there's a lot of great guests today. Lou Maloney's on the show today. My boy Sean Walsh from Good Good is on the show today.
1: Pumped at this guy.
0: Love Sean Walsh. YouTube golf superstar. We'll talk a lot about that rise. It's not even rising. It has risen. YouTube golf is a huge focus of the golf world, of the internet world, and Sean Walsh is at the forefront of it. So he's going to join us just after 9 o'clock. We're locked and loaded with terrific content throughout the course of the day. It's the first hour of First Up. TGIF, baby, Friday morning here on the program.
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3: Along the 427, the westbound Rutherford ramp to the southbound 427 completely blocked right now with a stalled tractor trailer. Further south, southbound 427 delays approaching the 409 and on the ramp to the eastbound 409. West 401, a little slowdown past Dufferin through the 400. Eastbound delays Mavis through Huron, Ontario, and southbound on the 410 approaching the 401 and merging with the eastbound 401. In town, Kennedy south of Steeles at Passmore, the intersection remains closed after an early morning collision. 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
5: How was the weekend in Tremblant?
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0: First hour continues Friday morning here on First Up. We talked a lot about Matthew Schaefer, as we tend to do on this program, in the first segment, who is a young star who's likely to be one of the best defensemen in the NHL, maybe one of the best players in the NHL, perhaps as early as this season. And we have a clip of a kid who is the Matthew Schaefer of broadcasting. And allow me to explain. This kid is extremely articulate, extremely critical, and is a very, very wise individual. There was an interview done by Jays Fan First, one of those man on the street interviews where they're talking to people after the Jays game. This is from a couple of days ago. Somehow we didn't have this yesterday, but we have it today. And take a listen to this kid just eviscerating the Toronto Blue Jays.
1: I cannot believe how this team is. I don't understand how you can go from a World Series team of that caliber to a bunch of sorry ass bums. Like, I don't think you can name one person in the lineup who's a consistently good hitter. And on the other side, you have Hoffman blowing another game. I don't even understand why this guy is still pitching.
2: I think there's a chance he'll be on the trade block.
1: He needs to go. Varsho needs to go. Gossman needs to go. I just think that there's no hope for these guys anymore.
2: And now we're back to the 2024.
1: The thing about 2024 was Vlad was like an actually legitimate star, and now that he's actually making $500 gazillion, he just like forgot how to play baseball. I know 5-year-olds who can hit better than Vladimir Guerrero Jr.
0: This kid's unbelievable. He's probably like 12 or 13, and he's unbelievable. I just that clip, I saw this yesterday, it was going viral. I mean, everybody was tweeting about this kid, and we got to track him down, see if his mom will let him come on the radio at some point soon to be our newest Jays analyst. Sorry, Keegan Mathison.
3: Yeah.
0: Phillips, you're out. This kid's in. That is just hilarious and, frankly, spot on about everything he had to say.
3: Yeah.
0: You know what's funny?
3: You know what's funny is that there's a lot of those fans that exist in the city. I mean, I go to my golf course and we talk about the Jays, and everybody feels the same way about the Jays. And it's awesome that that kid stepped up in front of the mic and said what he said in the manner that he said it. But it feels like everybody, and the same thing can be said about the Leafs. I mean, everybody who's a fan of this team has this mostly the same opinion about this team.
0: I don't know how you could have any other opinion except the factual one. I mean, I don't think there's anyone else coming out and saying, you know what, it's actually not that bad. Yeah, Vlad has 6 home runs, 0 at home, but, man, his WRC plus is exceptional, which it's not. So, yeah, there's really only one opinion to have, and it's the one that's based in reality. And the reality is the Jays suck right now, and they are coming off a win. So I guess you give them that. But some of those man-on-the-street interviews are just hilarious historically. Where, again, you just talk to people, and that's the beauty of doing those.
3: Yeah.
0: And some of our colleagues at Bar Down do them all the time, right? You see Jesse Pollock and Marissa Roberto, amongst others, talking to people after games. That's when you get the real passion.
3: Yeah,
0: and there's some
3: the real
0: great
3: fans
0: stuff.
3: Come up,
0: Yeah. Who are, like, straight out of the game. They just paid a bunch of money to watch their team blow it. And then you get a reaction like that kid who was hilarious and so spot on. And swearing, too, is the best part.
3: Did you get the age of that kid?
0: I'm just guessing, probably like 12 or 13. No,
3: yeah,
0: I don't know, based on his facial hair or lack thereof and his voice.
3: No.
0: It's pretty safe guess how old that kid is. But we'll try to track him down and see if we can get him on the show, because that clip that they posted, I think it was Jays Fan First, has like, I don't know, 50, 60,000 likes. Like, just has gone completely nuclear, and deservedly so. That was some great stuff. We got to get Leo on a mic like that and just chirping someone or something. And then he too can become a social media sensation.
3: The only thing with Leo is that he's not watched enough Jays games to know that, or know to speak like that about the Blue Jays of what's really going on. I mean, he follows the standings, he pays attention to players on the team, but he knows the Jays aren't having a good season, but not to that much in depth.
0: Will he drop some F-bombs, though? And that's really not all that matters. They just got to kick it off with a real fiery start.
3: No, he knows that that language outside the kitchen table is never permitted.
0: But at the kitchen table, it is permitted?
3: Well, sometimes, you know, when they express themselves, they do it jokingly, right? Because they hear me say it, you know, speak like that sometimes.
0: Yeah, I'm sure they do.
3: They just know that outside of, like, those conversations that it's not permitted to speak like that.
0: So. Wise, wise. Yes, yeah. Very good idea. You don't want, Leo going.
3: Well, don't get me wrong. We don't have conversations like at the kitchen table where we're cursing back and forth to each other, but they're kids. Sometimes they like to express themselves in funny ways and they feel like it's funny to speak like that, but they know it's not, the proper way to be speaking.
0: Yes, that is, very well said. Very well said. Well, a guy who loves to speak with a lot of profanity is a man by the name of Jake Paul. And I don't know if you've seen this clip. Like, it's just the most absurd thing from Jake Paul, who's talking about how NFL teams want to sign him. And a quote, there is a lot of mediocrity and not good athletes. Excellent speaking there, Jake, in the NFL. A lot of mediocrity and not good athletes in the NFL, says Jake Paul, who is an amazing athlete. I'm not trying to take anything away from him.
3: Amazing.
0: Like, he's an incredible athlete. Again, he got his ass beat by Anthony Joshua. I remember that vividly, and it was a glorious, glorious night, and his jaw was all messed up in lieu of that. But my advice for you, Jake, stay in your lane. You don't need to chirp NFL players. They're pretty good at what they do, and I get it. It got him in the news. And people are talking about him, but that's the equivalent of me saying I have multiple supermodels in my DMs looking to meet up with me later.
3: But
0: it's obviously not true.
3: Here's the thing, AK. He's not even the more athletic Paul brother that exists. His brother Logan is way more athletic than him. I mean, you talk about his performance in the WWE. I don't know if you've ever watched one of his matches, but like...
0: Oh, all the time, on repeat, yeah.
3: He's an incredible athlete.
0: Well, I mean, you're talking about WWE versus professional boxing.
3: Right. Well, do we call that professional boxing, what he
0: does?
3: Well,
0: I mean, he's fighting Anthony Joshua, former heavyweight champion.
3: Yeah, I know.
0: That's pretty
3: impressive. What happened?
0: Well, he got his ass beat, but at least he got in the ring.
3: Yeah.
0: You're comparing wrestling to boxing as far as athleticism?
3: Oh, big time. Yes. I think you need to be more athletic to be a WWE wrestler than you do to have to be a boxer.
0: Ooh, bad take right there.
3: Why is it a bad take? You don't even watch WWE to even
0: Why would
3: that.
0: I watch WWE? It's fake.
3: So how could you say that's a bad take?
0: I have watched WWE, but
3: yes.
0: I wouldn't subject myself to watching it regularly.
3: Have you watched Logan Paul?
0: I have. No, I'm saying he's a great athlete, but you just said you need to be more athletic to be in WWE than be a boxer. I'm
3: yes,
0: talking about
3: you do.
0: Logan Paul, throw up
3: athletic.
0: A bold question. Who's more athletic, boxers or WWE guys?
3: Arad, do you want to get on the mic and give your opinion on this?
0: No one cares what Arad thinks.
3: What do you
0: mean?
3: He's a dire WWE guy.
0: That's great for Arad. I'm not really interested.
3: Well, I want to know what his opinion is.
0: Okay, Arad, what is your opinion?
4: Believe it or not, I'm gonna go with Carlo, but not 100%. It depends on, like, obviously you got some.
0: Pick a side, brother. Pick
3: that's
0: a side.
3: That's
0: what you on? You, which one are you on?
4: I'm on Carlo's side. I think it takes more athleticism to be a WWE wrestler these days, especially with all the flying moves, than it does to be a pro boxer.
0: That's insanity, but
3: it's well, not whatever. Put the poll question out.
0: Put
3: go
0: the poll
3: ahead.
0: Question. Wrestlers versus boxers. Greater athletes.
3: Okay, but wrestlers are more entertainers now versus just old-style wrestling.
0: Okay.
4: Like, wrestlers are way closer to gymnasts these days than, like, old-school just throw punches and stuff. You know what I mean? They do way more acrobatics.
0: Dude, it's all fake. None of it's real.
3: The result is fake.
0: It's
3: but
0: acting.
3: But the matches.
0: They're actors. Come
3: the,
0: on.
3: The moves
0: Guys,
3: that they actually have to perform are real.
0: This is
3: what do you
0: joke,
3: mean you can't
0: right?
3: be serious? You can't be serious with
0: Boxers
3: the position you're taking on this.
0: Are incredible athletes. They are fighting. They're throwing
3: yeah,
0: punches.
3: They're probably one of the best
0: punches.
3: Conditioned athletes,
0: of
3: but
0: course.
3: When it comes
0: and
3: to being athletic.
0: Being conditioned in incredible shape is part of athleticism.
3: Okay, what are we talking about here? Like, I'm talking about, like, being athletic and being able to do, like, crazy moves into the ring and bounce up and down and jump off top ropes and do flips and stuff like that. You don't see boxers do that in a ring.
0: Of course not, because they're actually participating in a real sport as opposed to a Fugazi fake made-up script.
3: What, boxing isn't made up either?
0: Well, I guess that is a different part of it. That is a different part. Probably anytime that Jake Paul's fighting. It is totally
3: freaking. You're a guy that tried to convince me that Formula One athletes aren't great athletes.
0: That is true. I was wrong on that one. And I've taken the L, but I will not take the L. And you consulting Arad, I think, is comical. We'll consult the audience. The audience will opine. Better athletes, boxers, or WWE fighters, if you want to call
3: wrestlers.
0: Them. Wrestlers. Okay, yes. Sure. Yes. WWE wrestlers versus boxers, and I am very confident that the audience will see it my way. Texas 10-50-50. Not sure how we got onto this conversation, but it's a good one nonetheless.
3: It's a good one.
0: Middle of July.
3: Created a good
0: I'm
3: one.
0: Stunned that someone would agree with you on that one, but, you know, consider the source. Arad will actually join us on the other side for some other content, and we've got Tyler Common at 7:15, Pete DeBoer at 7:45. Lots of good stuff coming up here on First Up. We continue in the first hour.
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6: The westbound Rutherford ramp and the southbound 427 remains blocked with a stalled tractor trailer stopped on the ramp for the south-southbound 427. Delays approaching the 409 eastbound on the 401. A bit of a slowdown at Dixie Road on and off through the 400. Westbound, the slowdown through a similar stretch. Dufferin through the 400. In town, Kennedy south of Steeles at Passmore. The intersection remains blocked with a collision. 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
19: 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PSA, pigeon service announcement.
14: It's time to ruffle some feathers.
25: F***ing pigeon!
14: This is Pigeon.
28: Pigeons don't do a whole lot. They're kind of just annoying.
14: Or Peacock.
29: I am a peacock! You gotta let me fly!
30: A lot of debate on the text line about wrestling versus boxing and the greater athletes. Pretty split. We'll see what the... I don't know if there are more texts coming in. 10-50-50. Oh, it looks like there are. Ooh, man. This is a very
3: heated debate.
30: Topic.
3: Yeah. Do not insult the wrestling world, man, because no. Those people are animals.
30: Yes. Joe from Bolton. 1000% wrestlers lifting people up and taking bad bumps. You know it's fake, right, Joe? For half an hour. Sometimes then still got to have enough energy for the big finish.
3: Okay, so hold on a second. Hold on a second. Your stance on it being fake, it, like, only exists because it's scripted. Like, mm-hmm. The stuff that they actually do in the ring is real.
30: Yeah, it's scripted, so they know exactly the type of athleticism they need to pull off. Boxing, you gotta adjust in real time. That has to factor in as well.
3: Okay, but wrestlers can still punch. Wrestlers are still have to get themselves in great shape, like.
30: For sure.
3: You don't see wrestlers pulling off these high flying stunts.
30: What about Yokozuna? Is Yokozuna a better athlete than Mike Tyson?
3: No, he was not an athlete.
30: Definitely not.
3: No.
30: Yeah, it's a good debate. A lot of people agree with you. A lot of people disagree with me. A lot of people agree with me. But, we got a doctor chiming in. Boxers have better cardio, and even though wrestling is fake, I would say overall, they are better athletes to do all the moves they do.
3: He's saying wrestlers are better athletes.
30: So he's saying wrestlers is better athlete? Okay, Dr. Yes. Kevin. I actually need a new chiropractor. My lower back is hurting.
3: Oh, dude. Lower
30: slide
3: back
30: my
3: is
30: DMs.
3: On fuego right now.
30: My lower back, as soon as I turned 38 years old, just has evaporated.
3: Yeah. It's just you turn 43.
30: Tight. Yeah. it's just extraordinarily tight at all times. I wake up, I'm like, is it going to be better today? Nope.
3: Dude, I literally spent like 30 minutes last night post-golf just stretching.
30: 30 it minutes, was... that's good. This from Sean in the Schwa. Please stop comparing WWE wrestlers to actual athletes. Boxers are some of the best athletes. WWE is a joke. Thank you, Sean. AK has never been more right about anything. I can't even believe it's a conversation. That is a wise man.
3: That's probably the two comments that you got that are on your side versus all the other
30: ones. There's tons of them. AK is spot on. Coco's out of his mind. Insanely, Corey from Hamilton.
0: I'm only reading the ones that support me.
3: Yeah, that's what I'm
0: you.
3: Saying.
0: We'll keep the text coming 10-50-50. For now, we go to Arad. What do you got for us?
5: As one of the people on the wrestler side, yes, please keep the text coming. Let's go back to the Jays here. You guys talked about Shane Bieber, his great start, and if that makes him a better trade candidate. Let me reverse that a little bit. Would the Jays be pigeons or peacocks if they, instead of trading Bieber, gave him an extension and thus opened up extension talks with Shane Bieber?
0: What does the extension look like?
3: Yeah. I mean, he's 31 years old. He's a guy that, you know, opted into his contract from last year, and everyone's like, oh, what a team player, yes. But we recognize why he did that is because health-wise, he still didn't believe that he was ready to be a full-time pitcher. He had to take more time. He's taken the time necessary, and he's come back, and it's taken a little bit for him to get to this point. But if you're evaluating him over his last two starts, pretty good pitcher. Pretty good pitcher. And I think answering this question, look, again, being 31 years old and what AK said, what does the contract look like? If you're giving him a 2-3 year extension in and around what he's currently making, I think it's a peacock move.
0: Agreed. Right? He's looking for way more money than that, though. Way more money than that. You see some of the contracts that these pitchers cash in around 30, 31 years old. You're talking massive money. He is going to be pitching damn well down the stretch. That is my prediction. Because he wants to cash in, whether it's in Toronto or it's elsewhere.
3: Or somewhere else.
0: Yeah, he will be making some serious cash. And I do believe ultimately this was kind of a blip on the radar. The terrible performances he put on with the Jays when he returned from that injury for the first, I don't know, 6-8 weeks. And I think you'll see the best of Shane Bieber here going forward. But frankly, too little, too late for the Blue Jays. If you told me you get a 2-year deal at like $15 million per, sure. But you're not going to be able to get him there. You're going to have to pay him big money, and the Jays probably shouldn't be doing that.
5: Would the Detroit Tigers be pigeons or peacocks if they hold on to Tarik Skubal past the deadline? They are currently 4 games behind the final wildcard spot.
0: I think they should definitely trade him. Just suck it up, accept it. If you're not going to sign him, ship him out and pick up a bunch of great prospects. And then you could probably trade other guys. You'd probably go in a full-scale rebuild if you're the Detroit Tigers. There's two choices here. Ante up and sign the guy, pay him what he wants, or trade him to keep him and hope you sneak in like your 25-30% chance to make the playoffs, let alone win something, just doesn't calculate for me.
3: Yeah.
0: It's one or the other. And it seems far more likely he's going to free agency than not. So if that's the case, your decision is made for you.
3: I think there's a lesson to be learned here by former Angels GM. Was it Artie Moreno?
0: Was the owner, yes.
3: Sorry, the Angels owner, Artie Moreno, was it 2 or 3 years ago, they had this same situation play out with Shohei Ohtani, where it's like,
0: very
3: what do you
0: true.
3: Do with him? Do you trade him? Is he a legacy guy? Well, they went all in on that deadline to try to build a team around to get into the playoffs. It failed miserably, and they ended up losing the player anyways. So, I think if you're the Tigers, it's just piggybacking off of what you said. They'll be peacocks if they keep him and he stays, because they've given him a massive contract. But if they keep him and he ultimately leaves, they'll be absolute pigeons for doing so. And even though Skubal came out yesterday and said that he wants to finish the season with the Tigers because he believes they do have a chance to win, you got to do what's best for the organization here, because a player like that can bring back an absolute haul for you to allow you to be more competitive throughout the remaining next couple of years. If Skubal leaves, then you've wasted an incredible opportunity to help rebuild your team.
5: Jet Greaves will be Canada's starter at the 2030 Olympics. Ooh. Is that a pigeon or a peacock prediction?
0: Jet Greaves.
3: I don't know if he'll be the starter, but I think he'll definitely be one of the three that is available on that team. I mean, where does Carter Hart's position stand on Hockey Canada? I mean, he's a guy that helped lead Vegas to the Stanley Cup. I think if everything that he's gone through, he's allowed to be back in the mix, maybe he'll be one of the three guys. But by 2030, yeah, I think with the way Jet Greaves has played and the new contract that he has and the position that he's going to play in Columbus as potentially right now the number one goalie, I think he's putting himself in a great position to be on Canada's roster in 2030.
30: What was the question? Is he going to start for Canada or be on the roster for Canada?
6: Start.
30: Oh, then I'll say no.
3: No,
30: it's like maybe he's up. Maybe he's, I mean, he could be. I don't know. Four yeah. years trying to project what that looks like for goalies is literally impossible. Jet Greaves could have like a 3.7 GA next year. I wouldn't be surprised. I mean, anything can happen. I mean, we've seen it happen so many times. So, yeah, I'd say that's a pigeon.
3: So the goalies this year were Binnington, Kemper, and Aiden Hill, correct?
30: Logan Thompson.
3: I think the better question is who of those three goalies will be on the 2030 Team Canada roster?
30: Probably none.
3: There you go. Right? Maybe Logan Thompson because he is a little bit younger than those other two guys. But man, Canada needs to find a way to develop some young goaltenders here.
6: $8 million AAV is an overpay for Patrick Kane. Is that a pigeon statement or a peacock statement?
3: Well, that's definitely a peacock statement. I mean,
30: Patrick Kane himself would be like peacock.
3: Yeah, no kidding. Look, this is what I know about the Patrick Kane situation. There was legitimate interest, serious interest, and Buffalo made a hard push to sign him. And I believe the highest they went was $5.5 million to bring him into Buffalo. And I think for Patrick Kane, it, you know, this decision was tugging on his heartstrings a little bit. And cause, you know, he's from Buffalo. I would think that at some point in his career, he would love to play for his hometown team. But when the Chicago Blackhawks came up to $8 million a year, how do you pass that up? And if you're Buffalo, clearly you weren't in a position to do that. You got to move on from it. So it's definitely a peacock statement that you made because he's massively overpaid right now.
6: Now, before I give you my next pigeon or peacock, I'm going to say Luke Wilson is a peacock. I worked with him in a limited manner and it was very fun. But is he a pigeon or peacock for saying the Rams are no doubt the best team in the NFL next season?
3: AK?
30: Sorry, I wasn't listening. I was reading the text coming in 10:50:50. They're hilarious. Repeat that, please.
6: Luke Wilson, a pigeon or peacock, for saying that there is no doubt the Rams are the best team in the NFL next season.
30: No doubt. I mean, that's a strong take. I think that's a peacock take. I mean, I don't really know how you would dispute that, considering some of the moves they've made. If they get Aaron Donald back as well, I mean, I love Seattle. Of course, they're going to be very, very good once again, but. Darnold versus Stafford, give me Stafford. And give me Miles Garrett and Aaron Donald on the defensive line all day long.
3: My only concern about Seattle is the situation that we saw play out in Detroit last year where everybody was like, you know, a team that dominated the league offensively the year before, you know, losing out to Washington in the NFC Championship game. The division round. And losing both of their coordinators decimated that team. And I think with Seattle, they're dealing with the same thing, right? They've lost both of their coordinators. What type of transition does that create for them? And I think Luke Wilson's a peacock. I mean, just look at this Rams team. The Rams, remember, against Seattle in the NFC Championship game, had a lead in that game, and they couldn't close it out. And obviously, everybody believe that the winner of that game was going to be the Super Bowl champion. And look at the offseason that the Rams have had versus the offseason that Seattle has had. I think you got to give the flowers to the Rams because of the impact moves that they've made to significantly improve this team. And the biggest one of all is acquiring Miles Garrett. So, peacock for Luke Wilson.
6: And last one from me today. I don't know if you guys saw, but Team Barstool faced Team Cooper Flag on Celebrity Family Feud. And Team Barstool got zero
3: killed.
6: Total points. Worst showing ever at Celebrity Family Feud. Am I a pigeon or a peacock for saying that Team Barstool should be banned from Family Feud for the rest of their career?
3: Well, yeah, when you get 0 points, I mean, at one point they absolutely froze Ryan Whitney with the question that they threw at him. And the guys at Barstool did not hold back. They absolutely abused him on Twitter, with that viral clip. But look, I mean, look what everybody's doing today with their reaction to it. They're talking about it. So clearly Barstool accomplished something, because they've created incredible content for us to poke fun at them with.
30: Yeah, I mean, clearly the fact that we're talking about it has achieved the goal of Family Feud to bring them on. Even though they got 0 points, they should absolutely be given another opportunity to participate, because all publicity is good publicity, right? That's what they say. Somebody said it at some point in time, so we're still sticking to it at this point. So we've got Tyler Common of the Toronto Argonauts joining us in about 30 minutes. Looking forward to that. Pete DeBoer, the coach of the New York Islanders. Should we ask Pete if wrestlers are more athletic than boxers? What do you think he would say? If you had to guess.
3: I mean, we could ask him, but he would probably call us pigeons for asking him that.
30: I think Pete DeBoer would be with me. I think he would side with me in that boxers are more athletic than wrestlers. Keep the text coming. 10-50-50. There's this one who writes, "You're telling me the Big Show was a better athlete than Muhammad Ali?" That's a great tweet. That's a great text. Keep them coming. At 10-50-50. I think that's a little bit of a stretch of this debate, but excellent work.
3: I definitely wouldn't want to be chokeslammed by the Big Show.
30: Yeah. What did I say? What, Yokozuna's an athlete? Those are my references when it comes to wrestling.
3: Yeah, Yokozuna, that's what I'm saying.
30: Rikishi. Those are my points of reference.
3: Rikishi had hops though, man.
30: Great athlete. Better than Muhammad Ali. No doubt. Mike Tyson in his prime had nothing on Rikishi or Yokozuna. We've got the first up scoreboard on the other side. This is hour one here on TSN Radio.
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8: Along the 427, the westbound Rutherford ramp to the southbound 427 remains blocked with a stalled tractor trailer. Along the 401, westbound collectors at Liverpool Road, debris blocking the right lane. Further westbound delays from Bayview through the 400. Eastbound, it's slow from the 403 on and off to the Allen. And southbound on the DVP now, delays just south of the 401 through Lawrence. In town, Kennedy south of Steeles at Passmore, the intersection is blocked because of a collision. 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
25: All right, first off, scoreboard. We begin in the Canadian Football League last night in beautiful Regina, Saskatchewan, where the Riders lose to the Elks, who move to 6-1 on the season following Cody Fajardo's 510-yard, four-touchdown performance in the win. The Elks have not finished above 500 since 2018.
3: Kind of a great season. On the verge here that we're about to witness with Edmonton.
25: I hope so. They need it. And that stadium has been empty for years, and rightfully so. But they're going to get some big crowds at Commonwealth next week when they return home. So kudos to the Elks. Kudos to the Jays, who pick up a 3-1 win over the Tampa Bay Rays yesterday. Shane Bieber was excellent. We also saw the Tigers beat the Royals 4-3. Atlanta 6-5 win over San Diego. Minnesota beats Cleveland 3-1 in 12 innings. And lastly, Arizona 10-6 win over the Cardinals. So we have CFL action tonight, Calgary and Winnipeg, and tomorrow night our Toronto Argonauts. I guess you're a Ticats guy, but my Toronto Argonauts taking on the BC Lions in BC. And we've got Tyler Common of the Argos joining us in about 15 minutes or so. Pete DeBoer coming up as well in hour number two. Should give some love to Ben Coles, who fires a 9-under round in the first round of the 3M Open. Remember Ben Coles choking away that tournament to Chris Goddard like a month ago. Be nice to see him win because, man, that was a tough one to watch in those days. My guy Jackson Coivin. You know, are you aware of Jackson Coivin?
3: I'm not, no.
25: He's like the number one amateur who just turned pro who is going to tear up the PGA Tour.
3: Nice.
25: Yeah, so I got a lot of Jackson Coivin stock. And it's looking very promising. Very, very promising. Like Tesla 2011.
3: Do you have a lot of Sean Walsh stock?
30: No, not that much, but I love him. I love him. Sean Walsh is going to join us at 9 a.m. You know, there's only so much stock I can have, and I want to put my eggs in the Jackson Coivin basket. Sean Walsh from Good Good coming up at 9 a.m. Very excited for that as well. Hour two on the horizon here on this Friday morning.
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4: Along the 427, the westbound Rutherford ramp remains blocked to the southbound 427 with a stalled tractor trailer. East 401 delays the 403 to Dufferin, westbound from Bayview to the 400. Now slow southbound on the 404 approaching the 401 at South to Lawrence, and delays in the Gardner eastbound from Park Lawn through Spadina. In town, Kennedy south of Steeles at Passmore, the intersection remains blocked after an earlier collision. 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From the Newstalk 1010 Traffic Center, I'm Adil Lakhani.
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1: Stay first, you're last. 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Tyler Common of your Toronto Argonauts will join us in about 15 minutes. Pete DeBoer of the New York Islanders at 7:40. It's been an interesting offseason for Pete, joining the Islanders with four games remaining in the regular season.
2: Yeah.
1: And then just taking the reins, kind of getting his bearings, and team doesn't look that dissimilar from what they put on the ice last year. Pretty much the same group, minus a couple additions and subtractions, but there hasn't been a dramatic overhaul like there has been,
2: what
1: say,
2: do you
1: here
2: mean?
1: In Toronto.
2: Matias Michelli? That guy's going to light it up on the island, man.
1: Fourth liner Matias Michelli. Yeah. Going to take over for the Islanders.
2: Yeah,
1: I guess Pete didn't call you and ask you for your advice on Michelli before they brought
2: him. How do you know
1: him,
2: he didn't call me?
1: Well, if he did, I don't think they would have signed him. Or he ignored what Chad just said. We've got Lou Merlone on the show as well at 8:15. Andrew Mangiapane of the Chicago Blackhawks, who are seemingly in the news day after day with some kind of acquisition or signing. Bedard earlier this week, and yesterday they make it official that Patrick Kane back in Chicago on a 2-year deal, $8 million per season. But got to give some love to the Jays. We've been torching them day after day after day, and rightfully so, since returning from the All-Star break. The Jays have stunk. But yesterday they picked up a win, a 3-1 win over the Tampa Bay Rays, and it was on the back, or the arm, I should say, of Shane Bieber, who was excellent through seven innings for Toronto, and they desperately needed that. Here's John Schneider on his starting pitcher's performance.
3: Yeah, that was outstanding, you know, limiting hard contact against a really good offensive team, especially the top of the order, and played really good defense behind him. I think when a pitcher's working quick and throwing strikes, defense is engaged, and nice plays from really everyone. Miles, Ernie, Oak. But Biebs was locating really well, and he was really good again. I think that's part of it, yeah. I think just when you're rehabbing or building up for that long, you kind of lose the competitive part of it. And I think, yeah, needed a couple to kind of, you know, see how he was feeling and responding. But he looks totally different.

0: right now than when he did his first couple.
1: Would be great news if the Jays can get, well, they've gotten two great starts out of Bieber. Get a great one out of Gausman on Sunday against the Red Sox.
2: Yeah.
1: And maybe both those guys could yield some pretty decent value for you at the trade deadline. That'd be a big score for Toronto.
2: The other, you know, interesting situation that the Blue Jays have to try to take advantage of is, and maybe it's premature because you're heading into a three-game series against the Boston Red Sox in Boston, coming off of, you know, winning 15 games in a row. And, you know, we've seen this happen many times where when teams go on long winning streaks and then they finally lose, do they rebound right away or do they go on a little bit of an extended losing streak? I just think that this series could potentially be labeled the most crucial series of the year, because if you're serious about being a playoff team and you get yourself back into the mix, you have to sweep the Boston Red Sox in this. And the situation that the Blue Jays are in is, I think they have some quality pieces that teams could use and, you know, target as, you know, playoff ads for their teams. You know, you talked about Bieber, you talked about Gausman. Does Hoffman bring value to a team? Does Varsho and Springer bring value to a team? And the last thing you would want the Blue Jays to do is wait, you know, longer or as long as they could in this process. Because right now, if they could get ahead of the market, maybe the value for these guys is significantly, you know, more than what they would get if they hold on and then more teams decide that they're sellers and now you're competing against other guys that might be available. So it's kind of a tricky situation that the Jays are in right now, and I don't want to sit here and
1: so are you back on the playoff
2: bandwagon? No, I'm not. Come on, dude. I was just going to get into that. I'm not saying that here that after one win, they should seriously think about being a playoff team. I'm just saying that after a Bieber start like he did have yesterday, coming off of the one he had previous, if they're convinced that they're sellers, they need to get ahead of the market now and identify the teams that are horny to buy and try to maximize, you know, significant value in it.
1: Yeah, I mean, maybe they are. Maybe they are doing that. We obviously wouldn't know, and I'm certain they would be open to trading Bieber and Gausman if they're six games out of a playoff spot on August 3rd. But if they do sweep the Red Sox, you never know.
2: Well, so I'm going to pose that crumbles. Question to you. Do you feel the same way about this series?
1: No, their biggest series of the season was the White Sox series that they lost 2 of 3, and the Rays series they just played and they lost 3 of 4.
2: If they go in and sweep the Boston Red Sox, they're going to come out of this stretch 500, right? Out of the All-Star break. Because they went 1-2 against the White Sox. They went 1-3 against the Tampa
1: Rays. So
2: one
1: game under 500, yeah.
2: So if they sweep, that's 3 extra games. They go 5-5.
1: Yeah. Well, I mean, it's not happening. So
2: But if you're asking me what my level of confidence is in that happening, it's a zero.
1: Yeah. I mean, they do have Savage, Cease, and Gausman pitching for them, so at least they've got their three arms. But again, Gosman's been terrible. Savage has been hit and miss.
2: All you need is just one.
1: All you need is one, and it could be his finale. But no.
2: You're telling me there's a chance?
1: Again, it's not about the six games that the Blue Jays are out of a playoff spot. That's not the biggest impediment for them. Their concern should be the 1, 2, 3, 4, 5, 6 teams ahead of them.
2: Right.
1: That's the concern. You got to outplay all of these teams.
2: You're right.
1: With a deficit of level, which is 6 games. It's huge.
2: Come out of this weekend after sweeping the Red Sox and you're only 3 behind, that number probably shrinks of the amount of teams that are ahead of you, no?
1: Could, depending on how things go. You'll probably be like 4.5 out of a playoff spot if you can sweep Boston, something like that.
2: Well, Boston right now holds the last playoff spot and have a 2-game lead on Seattle. So if they sweep Boston, there's a good chance they might be 3 games out. Right? because they're going to make up three games against
1: yes.
2: the team.
1: Okay, so that's true. Directly, yes. But again, who knows what the other teams do behind right. them. It's a complicated process with all the teams that Toronto has ahead of them. It's a big hill to climb that the Jays have. And do we hope they do it? Yes. Do we have any hope that they actually will do it? Probably not.
2: No.
1: But they have the pitching set up the best way they can for this series. And can Trey Savage go out tonight and deal against the Sox? Of course he can. Now, Boston did have a day off yesterday. Toronto's been playing nonstop since. The difference there, we'll have to wait and find out. But Shane Bieber was asked about his future with the Toronto Blue Jays. And here's what he said post-game following his gem of a performance.
3: Yeah, I'm not. I know that's a boring answer, but all I can do is control what's in front of me, and that's Washington. And rooting the boys on here in Boston. They've obviously went on a great run, and they're on a tear. But all we can do is focus on what's in front of us, and play each game like it's our last, and go out there and win ball games, and let the chips fall where they may.
1: I wish we got honesty from athletes. Beyond Rory McIlroy, he's like, yeah, I do hate Bryson DeChambeau. Bieber was like, you know where I'd love to go pitch? Yankees. And yeah. Everyone's like, oh my God, I can't believe he said that. Yeah, Shane Bieber hasn't thought about his future. Okay. Sure you haven't, Shane.
2: That's a lie.
1: Sure you haven't. I think every athlete has in that situation and would in that situation. It's such just human nature. Your team's six games out of a playoff spot. You're a free agent at season's end. Generally speaking, we know how this story ends. And it ends with Shane Bieber on another team. But who knows? Maybe a sweep of the Red Sox and the dynamic changes dramatically. Lou Maloney will join us at 8:15. Looking forward to catching up with Sweet Lou from the New England Sports Network. Former MLB-er. He'll join us in the third hour, as well Andrew Mangiapane as well of the Chicago Blackhawks. And coming up next, one of the best stories of the CFL season to this point, Tyler Common of your Toronto Argonauts, who's racking up the catches, racking up the tutties, courtesy of Chad Kelly. 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
5: On the westbound 401 in the express past Warden, a stalled vehicle blocking the right lane. It's slow approaching Kennedy. Further westbound delays, Bayview to the 409. Eastbound, it's slow approaching the 427 on and off to the Allen. South 404, slows approaching the 401 at South to Lawrence. And the Gardner eastbound delays past Park Lawn through Spadina. In town, Kennedy south of Steeles at Passmore. That intersection still blocked after an early morning collision. There's no shortcut for saving time, but saving money is simple. 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From the News Talk 1010 Traffic Center, I'm Adil Lakhani.
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1: 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Aaron Karolnik, Carlo Koliakovo. Coco, when you returned to Erie, your OHL team last year, you were greeted with an incredible, incredible response from the fans there. You had an amazing career with the Erie Otters. And I'm not trying to take anything away from that, but imagine when Tyler Common returns to Emporia State after three seasons in which he recorded 248 receptions, 3,258 yards, and 49 touchdowns in three games. That guy must be treated like Xerxes in 300, where they carry him in, and he's just like a god walking in.
2: Celebrated.
1: Like, Common's back, yeah. The greatest player we've ever had.
2: Come in.
1: He's been tearing up the CFL as well. He's been incredible for the Toronto Argonauts in the early part of this season. We're thrilled to welcome him into his First Up debut, his TSN radio debut. It is the Argos receiver, Tyler Common. What's up, man?
15: Hey, what's up? Thanks for having me on, and thanks for the great intro. Appreciate it.
1: Is that an accurate depiction, Tyler? When you return home, you had such a great career at Emporia State. I mean, you must be the talk of the town when you roll back into town, no?
15: Yeah, you know, I love it at Emporia State. I love my coaches, love my teammates, so I was excited to be back there.
1: Very, very diplomatic answer. I love it. Well, you've been awesome so far in Toronto to this point, and I know you were with the Indianapolis Colts last year. You come over late in the season. You're on the practice roster for a couple weeks, and you've just taken the league by storm in the early part of the year. Can you take us through your progression coming over from the NFL to the CFL to playing the way that you have so far?
15: Yeah, you know, I got up here late, like you said, late last season. And, you know, you really spend a lot of that time just learning the offense and learning how to motion and waggle. And it really helped me going into the season. You know, some guys were hurt early on in training camp, so I got a lot of reps with, like, Chad and the other receivers. And it really helped me progress throughout training camp and into the season. And, it's been a fun season. Obviously, we want to get back in the win column this weekend. But it's been great playing with Chad. It's been awesome. You know, Chad's really fun to play for because of the way he just wants you to make plays. He lets you make plays. He'll throw the ball down the field and let you go make a play. So it's been fun this year.
2: What's been your overall feeling about playing in the CFL and the Canadian brand of football that, you know, is offered with the way the game is played, some of the rule changes that you're not really used to from the games you've played, but your overall experience of playing in the CFL, what's that been like?
15: Yeah, well, first of all, I love the CFL game. I absolutely love it, and it's probably just the receiver in me, but the amount of space you have and the freedom that you have to, like I said, go make plays and just, you know, what we call it in college, finding grass, just run into open space. It's awesome. Since we've been on the road so long, I've almost been to every single city already. In every single stadium, so that's been a lot of fun, seeing all that. Yeah. But yeah, no, it's been fun. Like I said, I love the game. I love the Argonauts. I feel like the organization's run really, really well, and I'm excited to be here.
1: Tyler Common, the pride of Hayesville, Kansas, joins us here in hour two of the show, and it's no surprise, it's no secret that you guys have been dealing with a lot. Certainly not a traditional CFL schedule. Your quarterback, Chad Kelly, talked about the difficulties of essentially being on the road for the first 10 weeks of the season because of the World Cup. I'm not asking you to complain about it, Tyler, but I was hoping you could elaborate and kind of explain the day-to-day traveling from Guelph. Like, are you living in Toronto? How does that all work?
15: Yeah, so some guys are living in different spots around Guelph. I'm actually in the hotel. So, you know, it's been nice living here. It really hasn't been that bad. It's been tough, I guess, traveling every week. But I think it's part of football in general. Like, that's just part of it. We all knew coming into the season that we were going to have to do this. So it's not like a surprise or anything. You know what I'm saying? So, I don't think we can use it as an excuse. I think we just got to go out and win games. But yeah, some guys are staying where they stay, like in Toronto. They're having to travel. I'm only like 5 minutes away, so it's really not that big of a deal for me right now. But some guys, yeah, they're traveling a long ways. But like I said, it's part of it, and hopefully, like I said, we can get back in the win column this weekend.
1: Yeah, you got the BC Lions tomorrow night, Argos and Lions on TSN at 7 p.m. You guys must be so fired up to return home. August 6th, you're playing against Calgary at BMO Field. I mean, you and the entire team must just be counting down the days until the homecoming, right?
15: Oh, yeah, we're fired up for sure. And BMO is such a cool place to play. And I've actually never played in there, so I'm really excited. But, yeah, we're pumped. We're moving back in there, not next week. Next week's our bye week, but the week after during the week. So I think everybody's pumped and ready to return home.
1: Yeah, and I got to tell people, I've watched, obviously, every Argos game. I'm a huge Argos fan. The collection of receivers, including you, Tyler, I mean, it's as exciting a group as I can recall as an Argos fan. I mean, you and Mekhi Polk and DeMonte Coxie and Unger and Mytel, I mean, you guys are just lighting it up week after week. And Chad Kelly's looking good as well. Take us through your rapport with Chad and what it's been like working with him so far.
15: Yeah, well, first of all, the receivers. I couldn't have came into a better receiver room just from, like, a veteran, guys that are willing to help me out. Those guys are awesome. I've learned so fast from those guys, and they're so unselfish. Like, all five of us are, you know, Chad spreads the ball around, and our offense allows him to do that. And so it's been a lot of fun. Just everybody's making plays. Everybody's getting the ball. It's been a lot of fun. As far as Chad, yeah, I think early on in training camp, you know, there was times I was struggling with the offense. Like, it's new, and he really helped me out. You know, I sat down with him a couple of times with him and just watched, and really he'll tell you what he wants you to do on specific looks, and I like that. I want to know exactly what you want. And as the season's gone on, I just feel like I've gotten a lot more comfortable with doing that kind of stuff. And like I said earlier, like, it's fun to play with a quarterback that trusts you to make plays and is not afraid to let you go make a play.
2: Tyler, I'm curious to know, before arriving to Toronto, you had a quick stop in Indianapolis with the Colts and the NFL. What was your whole experience of soaking in some NFL action?
15: Yeah. I mean, it was obviously a lot of fun. I still talk to a lot of those guys because you just, especially like the rookie class, you kind of, you know, bond together. Like, it's your first time being in the NFL, you know, so it was fun. I enjoyed it. Played in the three preseason games. That was a lot of fun. I enjoyed it, but I am glad to be up here. I'm excited to be up here for sure.
1: Yeah, we're happy to have you in Toronto, man. You've been a total beast for the Argonauts. Again, you got 5 tutties already this year through 6 games, and the Argos offense looks incredible. And once you guys get home, I have a hunch long, long run of success is coming, because you're obviously at a disadvantage compared to the rest of the CFL teams, maybe BC notwithstanding. So I'm fired up to see you guys back at BMO. And we really appreciate you doing this for us. Safe travels. Good luck in BC tomorrow.
15: Yeah, thank you guys for having me on. I really appreciate it.
1: It's our pleasure. That's Tyler Common, friend of the show with the Toronto Argonauts. The story's amazing. Again, like you look at the stats, like 6'3", 210, 25 years old. And I know he played in a D2 school at Emporia State, but like literally set every single record there is to set. And he's looked incredible in the CFL so far. So what a score. How the Argos find these guys. Again, the Argos have five great receivers. And that's what I'm most excited for, just to see Kelly just slinging it all over the field to all these different guys. It's been so much fun this year so far. We had Mike Miller on last week. He was great. He's been an offensive guru so far for the Argos, the way that he and Kelly are working together. Him running the offense, Mike Miller, and Kelly doing his thing at quarterback. So a lot of reasons to be excited about the Argos, and need a win tomorrow, though. Got to get a win. Like, they pissed one off, pissed one away last week with the missed field goal of 30 yards.
2: Yeah.
1: And it's not like they played particularly well in that game anyways, but
2: it doesn't
1: had an
2: matter.
1: Opportunity to win.
2: I mean, you had a chance to win that game, and you missed what was basically deemed an automatic kick.
1: Yeah, it was a chip shot. You got to make that one. But they've got the Lions this week, then a bye week, then a return to Toronto on August the 6th. Against the Stampeders. I was supposed to go to that game with Cause, because I believe you're away the Friday, and Cause and I were going to go to the game on the Thursday and then do the show together on Friday. Now he's talking about, oh, I'm going to the cottage now. What are you talking about? We have plans. Very disappointing.
2: I don't blame him, actually. I mean, I'd prefer to probably go to the cottage, too.
1: Yeah, that's fair. He has been to the cottage enough. But apparently that's his priority. CFL.ca's Matthew Cause. It's going to skip the Argos game and hang out at the cottage on the dock, sipping rosé. What a life.
2: Well, hey, if the first game to kick off week 7 was any indication, probably for some more really exciting CFL action this weekend.
1: That is definitely the case. So Pete DeBoer in about 20 minutes. Looking forward to catching up with the coach of the New York Islanders. We have Lou Merlone at 8:15. Coming up, we'll update our poll question of the morning. Wrestlers versus boxers. And I'm talking about like entertainer wrestlers, not like, you know, Ken Shamrock from
2: WWE wrestlers.
1: WWE guys, yes. Yeah. Versus boxers. Who's the better athlete? We will consult the poll and perhaps read some more texts. Only the ones that agree with me that boxers are the superior athletes. That is our plan as we continue here in hour two of First Stop.
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5: On the 400 northbound approaching Major McKenzie, look out for a stalled vehicle in the right lane. On the QEW eastbound at the off-ramp to Bronte, a stall in the right lane, delaying exit there. East 401, delays approaching the 427 through the 400. Westbound, it's slow from Kennedy on and off through Leslie, again from Young to the 400. South 404, delays approaching the 401 south to Lawrence. In town, Kennedy, south of Steeles at Passmore, the intersection still blocked after an earlier collision. 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

0: Bar in 15 minutes of the Islanders. We'll talk about Matthew Schaefer. We'll talk about his offseason. We'll talk about the Eastern Conference as a whole. A conference that has seen a lot of change over the course of the last number of months. It's first up. It's the second hour on this Friday morning. Aaron Kurulnik, Carlo Koliakovo. And earlier today, Coco, we got into an argument about the debate around WWE wrestlers versus boxers as far as athleticism goes. We were talking about the Paul brothers, Jake Paul, who was in the news because he basically said NFL players are pigeons and aren't athletic. They're mediocre. And then Jake Paul's a boxer and Logan Paul's a WWE guy, right?
1: Right.
0: Is he a full-time WWE wrestler?
1: Yep.
0: Logan Paul. So we debated who is more athletic, WWE wrestlers or boxers? And I feel like I'm taking crazy pills, seeing that 58% of the votes are voted for WWE wrestlers. And you're clearly just juicing the poll. You're getting your kids to sign to their Twitter accounts and vote for WWE wrestlers. There's no other explanation for what's gone on here. This is a staggering.
1: I've read a lot of the responses, okay? And I think we have to make one thing very clear here, because people are trying to point out who's the better athlete. This isn't to determine whether one sport or another defines whether you're an athlete or not. Boxers are great athletes. WWE wrestlers are great athletes. There are great athletes that play different sports. The question is, between these two, who is more athletic?
0: Mm-hmm. So keep the votes coming. Go to the TSN Radio Twitter account at TSN 1050 Radio and keep the votes coming. And please vote for boxers to vindicate what is the most obvious thing of all time. If I asked you which sport had the best athletes as a whole, and obviously you're not voting for boxers or WWE wrestlers, but who comes to mind first as far as the athlete in a particular sport that is the best of all?
1: I would probably say either an NBA player or a hockey player would be the best athlete. Or again, if we're talking team sport or individual sport.
0: Yeah.
1: If we're going to go individual sport, it's definitely tennis players.
0: Interesting.
1: Oh, think about it. I mean, Novak Djokovic just played in a 5-hour match.
0: Yeah, that is
1: the other
0: true.
1: Day or the last tournament. Like,
0: yeah, I mean, you can make a case for a number of, like, you're talking about, like, a NFL wide receiver, like DK Metcalf.
1: Yeah.
0: Like a literal freak of a human being.
1: Well, absolutely. How about the defensive end that has to cover him?
0: No,
1: or the corner that has to cover him?
0: I would probably go NBA players, though, as well. And again, the definition of athletic is a fleeting one. It's hard to really narrow down what does an athlete mean. Because, again, there are some golfers. Are they athletes?
1: Yes.
0: Again, I don't want to point to, well, no, of course, but there's some guys who are like, you know, not exactly Adonises, you know what I mean? Like they cannot compete in any other sport with any type of proficiency. Then there are guys like, you know, Tiger Woods in his prime who could, you know, pretty much do anything. He's shredded, strong, like an absolute workhorse in the gym. So I look at NBA guys, though. I am with you. That would probably be my pick. But again, hockey players are incredible athletes as well.
1: Yeah. It's you got to skate on
0: well,
1: plates.
0: That's exactly it. I mean, for hockey players to do what they do while skating around the ice on skates is remarkably athletic. Yeah. It requires an incredible amount of skill.
1: Well, what about the hand-eye coordination? They got to
0: in conjunction with the skating. Exactly.
1: Yeah.
0: Exactly. Yeah. So maybe it's another poll question. What is the sport that has the greatest athletes?
1: Yeah. I mean, but again, you have to be very precise in that question, because are you talking team sport or individual sport? Because if you're talking individual sport, I mean, look at the individual sports that are out there. Right.
0: You're right. So allow me to read the definition of athlete. A person who is good at sports, physical exercise, or games that need strength, speed, and skill. That is the definition of an athlete. Strength, speed, and skill.
1: Yeah.
0: Again, it's a very wide definition. What does it mean? And it's hard to narrow down, but you know, you kind of do your best the way you can. All these guys are, if you're a professional, if you're making money playing sports, you're an incredible athlete.
1: Oh, 100%.
0: Straight up fact.
1: 100%.
0: Like, that's what everyone aspires to do.
1: And think about the amount of money.
0: The best one?
1: Think about the amount of money that these athletes right now are starting to make. In every sport, the NBA players, we're seeing guys make $70 million a year. Look at what Mendoza just signed for yesterday. Hasn't even played a snap in the NFL. Just secured, what, a $200 million contract?
0: No, it's $57
1: million. Yes, $57 million. I thought it was, I did the math 50 times 4, whatever it was. And, you know, again, like hockey players, we're soon going to be seeing hockey players make $20 million a year.
0: Yeah.
1: Right?
0: Exactly.
1: It's insane the amount of dedication you commit to your craft or your sport and the payoff for it in today's world. It's amazing that exists.
0: I agree. Keep the text coming to 10:50:50. Should we listen to what Jake Paul had to say in honor of this conversation?
1: I mean, why not?
0: So. Let's take a listen to Jake Paul.
2: Can you talk us through your plan to get to the NFL more?
3: I mean, it's pretty simple. Just like when I started boxing, it's funny to see the tweet and deleters out there, the non-believers, the naysayers. Shout out to Drake. I think there's a lot of super mediocrity in the NFL, a lot of not good athletes, a lot of people dropping passes on a consistent basis. I have better hands than them. I'm faster than them. I'm stronger than them. I work harder than them. Really, all it's going to take is just me after boxing practicing some routes. I have a couple teams and coaches that I've already talked to that are interested in bringing me on to the team. It's really going to be quite easy.
2: Do you have a dream team you'd like to play for?
3: I mean, I'd love to go to the Cleveland Browns. Been a Browns fan my whole entire life.
1: I'm that's probably the one team he could make.
3: And I think there could be some good receivers over there. Number 17, Browns reserve the jersey now. Thank you.
1: Could you imagine a receiver on the Browns right now listening to this pigeon talk? Thinking that he's a better athlete than them because some of them can't catch? Like, what?
0: I just got to work on some routes. What a line. So I think the Browns used a couple of high picks on receivers. Concepcion and Boston, if I am correct. And then they have Jerry Jeudy there, too. So, yeah, imagine you're Jerry Jeudy, who's pretty damn good receiver.
1: How about David Njoku?
0: Yeah, David Njoku, our guy. I think he's on another team now. Did he move on? I believe he did.
1: I think you're right. Did he go to Seattle?
0: I don't know where David Njoku
1: went. I'll look it up.
0: I'm not in prime fantasy football territory yet, but he'll be good. Maybe San Diego.
1: Chargers. Chargers tight end.
0: San Diego. LA Chargers, yes. Well, he could have a good year, David Njoku.
1: Wow, that's a big pickup for the Chargers.
0: They got a lot of mouths to feed in the Chargers organization, but Njoku could be good. But yeah, I just think that clip is hilarious. It's so ignorant.
1: It really is.
0: Yeah, there's a lot of not good receivers. They drop too many passes. Like, okay, let's see.
1: Average NFL players. Like, you know that those are the best. What's the roster size? 53 guys?
0: Yes.
1: That play the game of football? Like, that's why it's
0: Tyler Common of the Toronto Argonauts.
1: Well, that's why it's hard for players to make the NFL. I mean, all the players that have, like, when you come out of the NCAA and you get drafted to the NFL and everyone's speaking highly of these guys, there's some guys that cut it and there's some guys that don't because the competition is, you know, there's a lot of competition out there based on the athletes that are participating.
0: Yes. At least for sure.
1: Given a shot to try to make it, but I mean,
0: that was hilarious.
1: It was
0: really good stuff. It's ridiculous. It's a WWE. Stance. WWE.
1: Okay, so hear me out on this. If Jake Paul was asked the question, who's the better athlete, him or his brother Logan, what do you think he'd say?
0: I have no idea.
1: Well,
0: probably him. But Jake Paul also just went out and said that he's better than NFL players. So why
1: do you think
0: anything he said with any type of seriousness?
1: That's true.
0: What he says is completely irrelevant. He's delusional. But I respect it nonetheless.
1: Yeah, I mean, look what we're talking about.
0: How about this text coming in, 10:50:50, and we're talking about this boxing versus WWE thing. Some guy just texts in, the Leafs will win a cup before Italy wins the World Cup. just like randomly, completely unprovoked. That's great. Man.
1: Well, they better win a cup before Italy wins a World Cup because, hey, guess what? At least Italy can say they've done it in the last decade or, sorry, 20 years that they've won a World Cup. And you only get a chance to play in it in every 4 years. The Leafs have a chance every year to try to win
0: it. That's true. And that would be 64 teams probably in the next World Cup.
1: Yeah.
0: Will Italy be one of them? Not if they lose to Boston.
1: You know what scares me about that? Is that even if they expand to 64 teams, it would not surprise me one bit if Italy finds a way not to be a part of it.
0: Come on, 20 fingers. Where is it? Thank you.
1: Oh, my God. You're the one
0: that
1: did that. You're the one that asked me the question.
0: No, that was the idea. That was the idea. The mariachi music as soon as Italy comes up. Shout out to the texters. This guy writing in, hey, AK, get in the ring. Take a few fake bumps. Perfect summer segment. Okay. Interesting. Interesting commentary there. Wrestlers are definitely the better athletes as they tour around the country, wrestle probably at least 300 times a year. 300 times a year they're wrestling? That seems like a big time stretch. Boxers fight maybe once.
1: No, that's actually true.
0: All wrestlers fight 300 times a year?
1: It's, yeah, close to that. I mean, think about all the satellite events that these guys do and...
0: They're wrestling, you know, 6 of 7 nights week?
1: I mean, just on the TV contracts alone, they're wrestling Mondays, Fridays, and Saturdays with Saturday Night Main Event. And when you're traveling, you're doing all these, you know, spot shows. Yeah, there's some of them that could wrestle that much.
0: Damn.
1: I'm not saying all of them, but yeah, there's some of them that do it.
0: How could you physically hold up with all that? My God, the wear and tear of all the fake acting that you have to do. My God, unbelievable. Incredible stuff. That is true resiliency right there. This is actually very similar to the F1 conversation. I'm like, F1, come on, you're sitting in a car steering a wheel. But
1: The training, you're like, whoa.
0: I did the training. I did it, and they have this simulator that you go in, and leaving my arms, well, listen, I'm in like pretty decent shape. I can hold my own.
1: What about your neck?
0: And my entire like upper body, I'm just holding on. This thing is shaking, and I'm like, "Oh my God, what is going on here?" It was very unpleasant. Very unpleasant. Not something I want to do again.
1: But it gave you a different appreciation for it, right?
0: It did. It did. So maybe I will get into a ring and start wrestling. That's what I'm gonna do with my free time. That's exactly it. Anyways, Pete DeBoer coming up. Keep the text coming at 10:50. Not only about wrestling, whatever you want. We'll talk about literally anything today. Because it's the middle of the summer and there's really nothing going on. So fire off texts. Free for all Friday. We love a good alliteration. Oh,
1: okay. There we go.
0: Whatever you want to talk about, we'll talk about and we'll debate. So keep them coming. 10:50. Pete DeBoer standing by, the coach of the Islanders next.
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5: On the eastbound 401 past the 427, a collision in the left lane. It is slow approaching the 427 southbound on the DVP. Approaching Eglinton, a stall in the bus lane. It's backed up from Finch. If you're northbound on the 400 approaching Major McKenzie, look out for a stalled vehicle in the right lane. On the QEW eastbound approaching Bronte, another stall there. This one blocking the two right lanes with MTO crews on scene. It is slow through Bronte in town. Kennedy south of Steeles at Passmore. The intersection remains blocked with a collision. 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

0: Hour 2 continues Friday morning here on First Up. Aaron Korolnik and Carlo Colaiacovo. Pete DeBoer will join us here in just a moment. Head coach of the New York Islanders. Imagine an interesting offseason for Pete as he joins the Islanders with 4 games left in the regular season. And I guess kind of does a little bit of an evaluation over that period of time. They were close to the playoffs, ultimately didn't make it. But I'm sure he's got a much better handle on things at this point in time than he did when he first joined the team. So we'll get to Pete momentarily. We've got Lou Maloney as well at 8:15. The Jays win. Maybe some optimism heading into a 3-game set at Fenway, which begins tonight with Trey Savage on the hill. Dylan Cease will go tomorrow, and Kevin Gausman will go on Sunday. So can't really ask for much more if you're a Jays fan. You've got your best 3 arms in a very critical series. If you want to continue some positive mojo, then maybe that'll be how they do it. So we'll get to that with Lou in about 30 minutes. But let's welcome in the coach of the Islanders, a man we have immense respect for here on the show. It is Pete DeBoer. Good morning, Coach. How are you?
1: Good morning, guys. How are you?
0: We're doing all right. We're doing all right.
2: TGIF, PD. TGIF.
0: So
1: yeah, exactly.
0: Take us through what it's been like for you. Obviously, you joined the Islanders very late in the season. You kind of get a grasp as to what the team has, maybe what the team doesn't have. And, of course, you go through the full off season as well now. You're getting ready for training camp in September. What has the last couple months been like for you? I'm sure a little bit of a whirlwind.
1: Yeah, a little bit of a whirlwind, but I'll tell you, I've obviously never taken a team over that late this season. When I got fired in San Jose in December and went into Las Vegas in January, so that was the latest I had been kind of dropped into a season. So to go in with 4 games left was something totally different. But looking back now, I'm glad I did it. I got to spend 2 weeks with the guys. I got to do exit meetings. I got to coach some games and see what they're like on the bench. So I feel way further ahead than, you know, had I been showing up to training camp without having done that this year.
2: So, PD, obviously, you know, the New York Islanders had a great season last year, and you were a highly sought-after guy when you left Dallas and you were out there as a free agent with teams looking for a head coach and as a replacement. But I'm curious to know, what excited you about the Islanders' position for you to take, you know, the chance that you did last year late in the season and get the chance to work with this team?
1: You know, it's a great question, Carlo. And listen, we all want to win, and we want to win a Stanley Cup. I think the league's different than it was even 5 years ago. I think 5 years ago there was probably 2 or 3 teams that legitimately could win. I think last year showed that with what Montreal did, the run they went on, the run Buffalo went on, that you can turn things around pretty quickly. And some of these teams that you feel, you know, maybe aren't contenders can turn it around quickly if they have the right type of personnel and young personnel. And well, what I liked about the Islanders situation was some of the names on paper, starting with obviously Schaefer, you know, who I got to watch a lot during my Olympic process and being involved in picking the Canadian Olympic team. I got to watch a lot of his games. But they've got a lot of young players underneath that. You combine that with some really good veteran guys there, Bo Horvat and Pelech and Pulak, one of the best goalies in the world. And the other thing, I'll be honest, that sold me was working for Matthew Darche. I think I was kind of on the fence about whether to take it with 4 games left. And, you know, Matthew Darche coming up under Julien Brisebois in the Tampa system and talking to John Cooper and what that relationship was like with Julien and Matthew wanted to recreate that in the island, you know, really sold me on that.
0: Our guest is Pete DeBoer, the head coach of the New York Islanders. On Monday, Pete, it was the Smile Zone Foundation annual golf tournament run by guys like Pat Morris and Adam Graves. I know you've been a part of it in the past, and Carlo and I were there. And, of course, Matthew Schaefer was there, and we got a chance to hang out with him on the show. He and I were on the same hole together for the tournament as well. And I got to tell you, man, like as great a hockey player as he is, and he's a superstar defenseman right now, the dude he is off the ice, it is unbelievable, the character, the charisma. At 18 years old, this guy just holding court with so many different people, taking pictures, an unbelievable guy. So it brings me to this question. You have a vacancy at captain right now with Anders Lee moving on. What are the odds you give our boy Shave Daddy the C heading into training camp?
2: He's not going to spoil that with us.
0: You know yeah, come on. Give us the lowdown, Pete.
1: What I will say is Schaefer is one in a long line of those great Erie Otter defensemen, including the guys just beside you.
0: It's a very diplomatic answer. I like it. I like it.
2: They couldn't beat you, though, when you coach Plymouth, though. We couldn't beat you guys when you were the coach of Plymouth. But,
1: you know what? He's got... Listen, the guy's got future captain written all over him, whether it's this year or next year or 3 years from now. He's already a voice in that room. He is a really special kid. It's amazing going through the Olympic process. Canada, with Macklin Celebrini and him, these two guys are generational players, but they're both generational people too, which is really special, you know, cut from the Sidney Crosby type cloth. So Canada's in really good hands, for the next 15 years with those two guys leading the way.
2: Pete, you've had a very successful coaching career. You've coached in some great places. You've coached some great teams. You've coached some great players. You've had a lot of success. And I'm curious to know, what is the most important factor to be a very successful coach in today's game in the NHL? Is it systems? Is it relationships? Is it communication? In your eyes, what do you think it is?
1: Yeah, you know what? It's a great question, Carlo. I think it now is all those things. I mean, you really have to bring all those things to the table. If you want to have success in the NHL. And I think one thing that really gets overlooked is your staff. You have to have an elite staff around you. And I've been really fortunate in my stops that most of the places I've been allowed to bring in, some of my own hirings. But I've also inherited some really special assistant coaches too that were already there. But that's a key element that really gets overlooked. When a head coach, gets the headlines, is those people around him, because your staffs now aren't just you and one other guy. You know, it used to be me and Steve Spott, but now those staffs go three or four guys deep, and you're doing a lot of individual video, a lot of individual analytics, a lot of skill development. You just need a lot of boots on the ground and really competent people around you.
0: Pete DeBoer is our guest, the coach of the New York Islanders. And Pete, in preparation for this interview, I was looking at the Islanders roster. You guys look very similar. I know you were only there for the final four games last year, but the roster looks very similar. Some tweaks, but are you confident that this is a team that can see a lot of internal development year over year and take the step and make the postseason next year?
1: Well, I think that's the plan. I think that's the million-dollar question. I think we're going to go in and obviously... we've looked at some things from a coaching perspective we want to fix. You're not making the playoffs with a 30th ranked power play, and you're not making the playoffs, bleeding high danger chances like they did last year. So, and relying on your goaltender that much. So, we've got to dive in and fix some of that stuff. And we want to leave room for some of the young prospects in the system. An example is a local guy, Richie, Cal Ritchie, who they got in a trade from Colorado, and you know, he scored 15 goals last year as a young player in the league. You know, and we want to make sure that we're giving guys like that and the next Cal Ritchie an opportunity to develop, because, you know, with the salary cap system, and we're all seeing it this summer and how quickly guys are getting paid, you have to have young, cheap talent in order to be successful.
2: Pete, I talked about your incredible coaching career. That included your stop in Kitchener in the OHL, where you helped the team win two OHL championships, including one Memorial Cup. How awesome was it for you to watch, you know, the Kitchener Rangers return to, you know, to glory and win a Memorial Cup this year?
1: Yeah, it was fantastic, Carlo. You know, I'm a huge OHL guy. I always have been. I played in the league in Windsor. I got my start coaching with Paul Maurice in the league. Won a Memorial Cup in Kitchener after I coached in Plymouth. And, you know, really without those 14 years in junior hockey, I would not have been able to step into the NHL when I did at 40 years old. You know, I owe a lot to the league, and particularly Dave Branch, who we all know what a huge force he was in CHL hockey, and all, but also just in developing. He was on the cutting edge of everything: education packages for players, safety for players, development of coaches, development of the World Junior Program. I mean, on and on. So I was really fortunate to spend time in the OHL. I was part owner of the Oshawa Generals when I went to the NHL. I don't think there's anything better than junior hockey. I think it's been turned upside down a little bit with this NCAA rule, although I love the fact that a young Carlo Koliakovo, who was a really high pick coming out of minor hockey, can now choose and do both. You know, he can go to Erie and still play a year or two at Michigan or Penn State and get that experience. So, you know, I think hockey's in a great place.

0: You can't be the favorite.
1: Dude, you seem very confident.
0: Okay, here's what I'll do. Schaefer or no captain versus somebody else. I'll take Schaefer or no captain.
2: Interesting.
0: So you can have the field, but I get, if no captain, if they don't announce one, or it's Schaefer, I win, or if it's literally anybody else, you win.
2: Sure, let's do it.
0: All right, add it to the list, 20 fingers. Vladimir Guerrero Jr., get going. Come on. I need 12 home runs.
1: What do we have pending? Just Vladdy right now? Or Mac and Celebrini's contract?
0: We've got Celebrini's contract, 17.
1: You're going to lose that one.
0: I'm not so sure. I think it's going to be 17. I think it's going to be a draw, a push.
1: No chance, man. There is no chance the agent or the PA allows him to make less money than Leo Carlson.
0: No chance. Like what? What, yes. Is Chris Campoli gonna put him in handcuffs?
1: No, but there's the agents always consult members of the PA when in these discussions, because again, like, you're working for the players. Like, you don't want to mess over another person's leverage by something you decide to do that's team friendly. Like, you think you think the PA was happy about Connor McDavid's deal?
0: No, I don't. I don't think Connor McDavid's happy about Connor McDavid's deal right now.
1: You're right. He shouldn't be.
0: God, what am I doing here? Oh, God. By the 20 fingers pointing out, we have the Celebrini contract.
1: Yeah.
0: The Vladimir Guerrero Jr. home runs, 17.5. I have the over. That's not looking good. And Nick Robertson goals is another sandwich bet. 19.5. I have the under on Nick Robertson. Yes. And now we add Schaefer or no captain versus the field on the Islanders. I feel great about that.
1: I love this.
0: Like that one, I'm certain I'm winning. They're not going to give it to anyone but Schaefer. And if they do, it'll just be, oh, we're just going to go captain free. Pete DeBoer and I, we see the game the same way.
1: That's just it. Trying to think if Pete DeBoer ever coached without a captain. I'd have to go back and do some research. Yeah.
0: You mentioned the Plymouth teams that you went up against. Who was that Justin Williams?
1: Justin Williams, Stephen Weiss.
0: Remember the deal he signed in Detroit?
1: I was there.
0: Yeah. He did not really live up to that contract.
1: 2001, 2002. Okay, so let's see the roster here. Daniel Surma, he was good.
0: Okay.
1: Cole Jarrett. James Wisniewski.
0: Oh.
1: Chad LaRose, he had a cup of coffee.
0: Sure, with Carolina. I think he won a cup in 2006, Chad LaRose.
1: Gregory Campbell. Yeah.
0: Gregory Campbell, okay, nice. Yeah. All right, so highly regarded Plymouth Whalers. Listen, the Erie Otters are going to be just fine. And the lineage of great defensemen, Schaefer, Darren Radish, Carlo Kolyakovo continue. In this time of our lives. This hour, first up, is brought to you by the big one-top combo from 2-for-1 Pizza, a large one-topping pizza, two bottled pops, and two dips, just $19.99. We've got Lou Merlone in about 15 minutes. Hour 3, coming up next.
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4: On the eastbound 401 past the 427, a collision in the left lane, delays past Dixie Road. On the DVP, southbound approaching Eglinton, a stall stopped in at the bus lane. It's backed up from Finch. Two problems on the northbound 400 at the 401, a stall in the left lane. Further north, approaching Major McKenzie, another stall in the right lane. And on the QEW eastbound, approaching Bronte Road, a stalled vehicle and MTO crews have the two right lanes blocked. It is slow going from Appleby Line. 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
5: I'm out of pain. Trying to go home. More of my chained ass
4: face. Third hour on this Friday morning, baby. The weekend just 2 hours away for you and I. I guess the people driving to work, they're like, really? I got to work till 5 p.m.
6: TGIF, buddy.
4: TGIF. That is the beauty, Coco, I will say, of doing the morning show. Obviously, we wake up very early, and sometimes it's tough.
6: It's a grind.
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6: Yes.
4: It's kind of like a three-day weekend every single week.
6: Yep.
4: In some respects, kind of. Although, you know, 4 hours of work in the morning is not exactly the easiest thing to traverse through.
6: And just think about it, the luxury that we have to be remote most of the times. If we had a cottage or an island like Matthew Cause, you could go up Thursday night, do the show from your remote place, and be closer to the weekend, right?
4: After that is true. He's drinking by 10:01 every single Thursday afternoon. I mean, with or without the morning show. Go ahead.
6: Yeah. So I really enjoyed that conversation with Pete DeBoer, and it made me do some reflecting back on my career. And I'd mentioned that he had coached the Plymouth Whalers during my junior career. He coached Plymouth, his last year was 2001. And, sorry, yes, 2001, 2002 was his last year. And they had lost in the finals that year, and the following year, he got the job in Kitchener. And I told you that during my junior career, my biggest nemesis was the Plymouth Whalers. It was the teams that he coached, because no matter how good we were, and I was lucky in my junior career, my first year, we won our division. My second year, we won the President's Trophy. We had 9 losses all year, and we lost in the semifinals to Plymouth. No matter how good we were in the regular season, the playoffs, we just could not beat Plymouth. And then Pete DeBoer left. The year he left to go to Kitchener, Plymouth actually got upset in the first round by a Rick Nash London Knights team as the 8 seed. So Rick Nash and the London Knights were 8 seed. Plymouth was 1. They upset him. We were the 2 seed. And we knew in Erie, once Plymouth was out, there was nobody stopping us. And we ended up winning the championship that year. So where this story gets interesting is in the following year, I had one more year left of junior, I go to Maple Leafs training camp, I make the team out of training camp, I sign a contract, I'm with the Leafs up until the World Juniors. And I go to the World Juniors, I come back for the World Juniors, I get sent back to junior in Erie. And at that point, we had a lot of returning players in Erie, but we lost all of our firepower because guys like Boyce, Pecker, Brandon Clay, everybody graduated. So we were a team hovering to make the playoffs, and I felt really good about, hey, me coming back to the defense, we got our same goalie, same defense, if we could add some scoring touch, maybe we could make another run. But that year, Kitchener was the best team in the league, and they won the championship, and there was rumors of me being traded to Kitchener and playing for Pete DeBoer and potentially winning another OHL championship. But our GM at the time, Sherry Basson, told me that we were going to make trades at the deadline and go after some scoring and make another run for it. So I decided to stay, and the deadline comes and goes, and we don't trade for anybody. So I stay in Erie. I finish my final year in Erie. I graduate, and Kitchener goes to win the Memorial Cup that year.
4: So the guys in Erie asked if you wanted to be traded, and you said no?
6: Yes.
4: Okay.
6: Yes.
4: And so the Kitchener team, that's Mike Richards, right?
6: Mike Richards, Steve Ettinger, yes.
4: Yeah, okay, that's, yeah, okay.
6: Derek Roy.
4: Yeah, that's right. Mikey Rich and Derek Roy down the middle in 2002 OHL.
6: And
4: that's
6: so
4: tough to beat.
6: The reason why, like, I wanted to be a legacy guy in Erie. I wanted to finish my career there. I loved it there. I just won a championship. If we were going to go out and acquire some scoring, I was confident that we could make another run. Well, we didn't do it. We missed the playoffs that year in Erie. And I watched Kitchener win the Memorial Cup. And now, do I sit here with regret? Maybe a little bit, especially knowing that they won the Memorial Cup and I had lost it in the semifinals the year before. But I was committed to Erie. I wanted to stay there. I wanted to finish my career there. I just wish it would have went different. But come full circle here, talking to Peter DeBoer, I almost played for him.
4: Yeah, and that's wild. That's wild. And obviously the return for Erie would have been huge. It goes to show how much respect the Otters organization had for you at the time, right?
6: Yeah.
4: I mean, and I can't imagine that happens very often in the OHL where teams go to a guy and say, do you want to stay or do you want to go?
6: Here's the other thing. Like, back in that time in 02, 03, you didn't have access to social media. You couldn't really pay attention to some of the rumors or get insight on some certain situations. I mean, we were still using the Zach Morris sort of cell phones back in those days, right? So if times were different, similar to now, where, you know, there's so many different ways that you can construct a deal or receive information, maybe I would have been a Kitchener Ranger.
4: Who knows? But now you're a legacy Erie Otter.
6: I am.
4: It's all good. It's all good. You and Schaefer and Radish.
6: Exactly. With my OHL championship ring.
4: You got that ring right there. But who knows? Those are the things that happen in life, especially when you're a pro athlete, or I guess in that time, an OHL player. But this the decision one way or the other, who knows where your life could have taken you.
6: Mm.
4: And you ultimately stayed in Erie and everything worked out just fine. Needless to say. So we've got Andrew Mangiapane. He's going to join us in about 30 minutes. Looking forward to that. Sean Walsh from Good Good. That's right. We are venturing into YouTube golf territory at 9 a.m. He's going to join us on the phone. Looking forward to that. And standing by is Sweet Lou Merlone, former Red Sox, now an MLB analyst with Nesson Jays Red Sox. First of three tonight from Fenway. Lou Merlone will join us next.
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7: On the 401, the westbound ramp to the southbound of 427, a stalled vehicle blocking the right lane. It's slow from the Allen eastbound on the 401. Delays approaching the 427 on and off to Dufferin. On the DVP, southbound approaching Eglinton, a stalled vehicle stopped in the bus lane. It's backed up from Finch. Eastbound on the Gardner, delays Park Lawn through Spadina. And on the QEW, eastbound approaching Bronte, a stalled vehicle still blocking the two right lanes, slow from Appleby Line. There's no shortcut for saving time, but saving money is simple. 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

0: Third hour continues Friday morning here on First Up. Aaron Kurolnik, Carlo Colaiacovo with you until 10 a.m. Jays back in action once again tonight in Boston, where they'll take on the Red Sox, first of three, with Treya Savage on the hill. And the Jays did something we haven't seen them do very often yesterday. That's win a baseball game. Shane Bieber was excellent for Toronto. And that's a good sign for Toronto. I guess if you look at it in an extraordinarily positive way, keep yourselves in the mix. Maybe you go on some crazy run. Anything can happen. Again, you and I do not subscribe to that at all. It's pretty much curtains. It is curtains for the Jays. They're six games out. They can't score. Again, they scored three runs yesterday. It's not like they had this crazy offensive outburst. Like, oh, okay, here you go. Vladdy and Springer and Kirk, who all did have RBIs, funny enough, were a big part of the win. But I think things remain status quo. But again, it could change. A great weekend in Boston. You find a way to win two of three. Who knows, maybe sweep the hottest team in baseball. Conversation could look a lot different on Monday morning.
1: It could, and that's obviously the hope. But what's the reality? I mean, reality is they've got to go out and show it. And they've got to go out and make Blue Jays fans believe again. Because right now, it's hard to believe anything with this group, especially with their struggle to score runs.
0: Well, one fan base that definitely believes in its team right now is the Boston Red Sox, who again just had a 15-game winning streak snapped. And let's welcome a man who covers the Sox day to day. He is from the New England Sports Network, longtime big leaguer Lou Merlone, back on the program. What's up, Lou?
2: Morning. How are we doing?
0: We're all right, man. Things very different in Toronto when it comes to the baseball teams than they are in Boston right now. What was it like for you tracking a 15-game winning streak for the Sox?
2: If anybody said they saw that coming, I think they were lying. It really just spun on its head. It kind of came out of nowhere. I think this team, you know, we lost, it was a 2 out of 3, some bullpen losses out in Colorado, and had a long flight home with a 4-game series against the Yankees with Schlittler on the mound, and there was a 5-hour delay on the plane getting home. We landed at 7 in the morning, and just sort of things weren't going well, and it just seemed to turn everything around somehow for some reason. I don't know what it was. Swept the Yankees, and it just kind of, you know, lost 2 out of 3 to Washington, but then repped off 15 straight. So, you know, 20-3, it's everything just sort of came together. The pitching went from very good to elite. The offense that was historically bad all year, you know, there were moments even at home where you're averaging 2 runs a game, started scoring 5, 6, 7. Everything just sort of came together. It's, you know, throughout a baseball season, you look for those moments where the, you know, sometimes you have good pitching and bad offense, or great offense and bad pitching. This is just a situation where everything came together for a 3-week span. And so it's a confident group, but it really did kind of come out of nowhere, and it's putting back in a spot now where the rest of the season matters, which is nice.
1: Aiken, everything Lou's saying is similar to the way we're feeling here in Toronto. So you mean
0: that is
1: to tell
0: true
1: me that he's telling us there's a chance.
0: Well,
1: there's,
0: I mean, I would say the Red Sox have shown a lot more with the bats than the Blue Jays have, right?
1: And according to Lou, they were struggling just as bad as the Blue Jays were at one point.
0: That is true, but at least the Red Sox have guys who have, you know, some power. Abreu and Duran and Contreras, Durbin, amongst others, Rafaela. I mean, there's something there. The Jays just have, what, one guy with double-digit home runs?
1: Yeah.
0: And that's Okamoto, who's hitting like 210.
1: He's a rook.
0: So that is the difference. I don't know. Lou, I'm sure you've seen it up. Go ahead, yeah.
2: No, I was just saying, like, the Red Sox are kind of the symbol for a lot of clubhouses to sort of sit there and say, you know, we can turn this thing around, because all that stuff you're saying was not true like 3 or 4 weeks ago. Like, they never hit home runs. You know, they were they're still, I think, last in the American League in home runs. They weren't scoring, you know, and matter of fact, before this stretch of 20-3, they were the worst team in the American League. They had the worst record in the American League. Like, they were a bad offensive baseball team with a team with good pitching, good back end of the bullpen, and great defense, but they just couldn't hit. So, I know they're hitting now, but they certainly weren't 3 or 4 weeks ago. So it can turn, and I think a lot of teams are probably using them.
1: Well, everyone in Toronto hopes that it can turn here with the Jays the same way it has with the Red Sox. And Lou, I'm curious, like, with this stretch that they've just completed, is there belief that this is sustainable, or was just one lucky lightning in a bottle type of run?
2: Well, I think there's some pieces that are sustainable. I think all year long, even when they were, like I said, one of the worst team in the American League, like, they were the best defensive team in baseball. They still had a great back end of the bullpen, and they had five guys they could roll out to give them a shot to win every single night. So that should still be sustainable as far as the arms and the bullpen and the defense. So the offense, you know, they've relied on some role players, you know, some utility guys that have really had good stretches for 2 or 3 weeks to kind of mix in with the everyday bats. That's worked. But I do think at the deadline, they probably need one more, like, everyday staple, everyday guy, whether that's up the middle at short or second, and then kind of rotate, you know, matchups with one position.
0: Can we interest you in George Springer, Lou? I mean, playoff resume. And I feel
1: Dalton,
0: like
1: Varsho?
0: Dalton Varsho? Maybe we could set that up, because Boston's clearly going to be a buyer here leading into August the 3rd. The Jays, I think we know where this is going, becoming sellers. Anybody on Toronto maybe auditioning for the Boston Red Sox this weekend?
2: Yeah, you know, it's funny because, like, you mentioned, like, Springer, and obviously, you know, not maybe having what he was last year, but that is probably somebody that they would be interested in. You know, if, I mean, just saying, as far as they're looking for a right-handed bat, maybe, you know, a sneaky need might be left field, because Roman Anthony doesn't seem close to returning at all. But it's really more, I think, like, short and second base. Now, I was supposed to have Trevor Story back, but he's missed a lot of time. So it's going to be one of those, you know, do we go get a shortstop, or do we hope that Trevor comes back and is himself? So there'll be some decisions to be made, I think. But yeah, Toronto, I don't know. It's like, it's every year, it's a very talented team. It's, to me, it's, and they always kind of don't live up to those expectations or the talent on the field. I think last year looks more like an outlier, than anything, the last, like, 5, 6 years, because the talent is always there. No one was surprised that Toronto did what they did last year, because the talent's there, just like it is this year, just like it has been the last 5 years. Just that sometimes it just doesn't click. It's, I don't know. I can't explain it.
0: Lou Maloney with us, longtime big leaguer, Nesson MLB analyst, Jays and Red Sox, first of three tonight with Trey Savage pitching for Toronto. And on the subject of pitching, Garrett Crochet last year, as good as anybody in the sport, and yeah, he's basically been like a nothing for the Red Sox. He's been hurt all year. Is there any indication that a return is coming, or is that ship already sailed?
2: I don't think they've given up on the fact of him coming back at all, but I just don't think he's very close. You know, it's unfortunate. I think last year, what he gave them in the innings coming into this year, I just don't think from the get-go he really felt strong, like, recovered. He's talked about off-season and wish he did this more or that more, who knows, and that's part of being a young big leaguer, inexperienced guy, which, you know, he kind of still is. That was his first full year. So there were some setbacks, some issues, and more setbacks with the lat. So I think they just really want to be careful with him. And if he can get out on the mound at some point in September, I think that's probably the way they would go about it. But right now it's sort of, that's the crazy thing. You lost Garrett Crochet in April, and it hasn't changed a thing with this rotation. Like, they just, they're deep. They got a lot of arms.
1: Lou, you've probably been witness to years of the American League being dominated by either the Red Sox or the New York Yankees time after time. It's always been year after year. Those two teams have been the biggest spenders. They're the teams that lead the way. Come playoff time, those are the teams that everybody tries to beat. Do you like where baseball is right now with its parity, where year after year you're seeing new teams show up and are teams to beat?
2: Yeah, I do. You know, I know there's a big topic, right? Parity. And is there parity in baseball? Well, you know, when people look at the American League, and I don't think there's a dominant team, so I guess I would call that parity. I think a lot of that has to do with the fact that it seems like every big free agent from the American League in the last 3 or 4 years has gone to the National League. You know, so there has been some talent that has left the American League. But I think it's a good thing. I still think that, you know, even though there's disparity in payrolls, I think you look at the American League and people say, well, it's a down year and it's a bad American League. I actually think that, I don't know, I think everybody's just sort of okay. You know, like, even look at the bottom of the barrel, some teams now are separating themselves, but Like, there isn't a team that was just awful, like, all year long. Maybe a couple now that are playing bad, but I think that was reasons why you saw 500 everywhere, because anybody could take you 2 out of 3. Like, anybody. There was no step on the field with that much better than you when you looked around this league.
0: Lou, enjoy the weekend at Fenway. Should be a blast. Jays and Red Sox, and
2: yeah,
0: we'll see who emerges. The Jays desperately need the wins, and clearly Boston is not exactly solidified in their playoff spot either. So big series for both teams. Thanks so much for the time today, and hopefully we can do this again soon.
2: All right, you got it, guys. Anytime.
1: All see right. you, Lou.
0: That's Lou Maloney. Seen a game at Fenway before?
1: I have not, no.
0: Oh, what a spot.
1: Yeah.
0: Fenway's incredible. I like Fenway better than Wrigley Field. I mean, I think Wrigley's also awesome, and everything around Wrigley Field is so cool. The Wrigleyville that they've built over the years,
1: so
0: expansive, bar scene before games, it's wild.
1: I've shared with you my son's obsession with baseball now, right? He absolutely loves it, loves playing it, loves training it, loves playing video games with it, and he's doing so much research about the game, and you talked about Wrigley. Well, next year's home run derby is going to be at Wrigley Field, and he's already asking me, Dad, can we go to the home run derby? I want to go watch it at Wrigley Field.
0: Nice.
1: And sit in the outfield. Like, he wants to
0: be the bleachers.
1: One of those kids with those oversized gloves sitting in the stands catching a home run ball. Yeah.
0: I think that's a great. Oh, he wants to like be like catching. Oh, I see. That's awesome.
1: He'd
0: have to talk to you to get set up with that.
1: I've got some people.
0: I'm sure you do. People. Our boy Jason, no doubt, would know exactly who to talk to on that front. Actually, when I went to Wrigley, I've been twice. The first time I went, I actually got sold fake tickets. Like, that was, I don't know, 10, 15 years
1: like
0: ago.
1: Like, for a Cubs game?
0: Yeah, for a Cubs game.
1: Really?
0: And, like, we go to the front, and they're like, yeah, these aren't real. I'm like, oh.
1: No way.
0: Like, wow, $30. What a great deal, idiot.
1: Well, at least it was only 30 that you got ripped off on.
0: Or whatever it was. So then we had to go back and buy like actual real tickets. That was before you buy them on like StubHub or whatever.
1: Yeah.
0: I don't know, but I was probably around at that time. I'm not that old. So, yeah, that was a tough memory from Wrigley. And I also remember John Lester was pitching in one of the games.
1: John Lester.
0: But I had a seat like directly behind this like huge pillar in the lower bowl where I could like, had to, like, poke my head around.
1: Was that Fenway? That's Fenway.
0: In Wrigley where I saw
1: Wrigley
0: Lester.
1: Has the pillars too?
0: Yeah, if you're in the lower bowl.
1: I thought they just did a whole new renovation there.
0: Well, this is 10 years ago.
1: You're right.
0: What they do now.
1: Yeah, back then.
0: I'd love to go out to the West Coast. Like, I've never been to San Diego or San Fran. That would be next on the bucket list, but realistically, I wouldn't go to baseball games if I was there. I'd be teaming
1: furthest out west courses. I've been to is Angel Stadium and Arizona. I've seen games in
0: nice Chase Field in Arizona.
1: Chase Field, beautiful. Yeah. Like, I call it like a
0: ballpark.
1: But it's more like a complex.
0: Oh right? Yeah,
1: because
0: for sure.
1: You're in like a mall area and stuff. So
0: yeah. Yeah, no, that's, again, the Rogers Center wasn't any good for a long time. I don't think anyone would disagree with that. It was subpar, but the renovations have made it a much more pleasant experience. Not only with the baseball, now watching the team is one thing, but, just around the ballpark, there's a lot of cool stuff to do.
1: Funny story about my Chase Field experience. I was there watching the Diamondbacks and the Pittsburgh Pirates, and Jason Bay was playing for the Pirates, and I actually caught a foul ball by Jason Bay.
0: No way.
1: Yeah.
0: Did you bring a glove?
1: No, I was sitting behind home plate, and it was one of those foul balls that just, he saw it off and came behind home plate and landed right in my lap. I didn't need
0: that's
1: a
0: glove. Awesome. Yeah. Did I tell you about when I caught an Eric Hinsky home run back in
1: At the Jay Stadium?
0: At Jay, but I didn't actually catch it. It landed in the Rays bullpen, and the reliever threw it up to you.
1: Nice.
0: Yeah, I think his name was Jesus Colome, if I'm not mistaken.
1: Oh, I remember that guy.
0: Yeah, I think so. Maybe it was, pretty sure. This is probably 20 years ago at this point now. I mean, when did Hinsky play for the Jays? It's got to be close to 20 years ago.
1: Yeah,
0: so,
1: easily.
0: Shout out to Eric.
1: I feel like Colome was a guy later on who was the closer for the Tampa Bay Rays at one
0: point. Yeah, I believe he was. This must have been early in his career. But,
1: No reason why I know that is because I played fantasy baseball.
0: I know. He got saved. Yeah. Shout out to Eric Hinsky. as well. Andrew Mangiapane coming up in 15 minutes. Sean Walsh from Good Good. We are venturing into YouTube golf territory.
1: Are you going to allow me to have a question in this interview? Because
0: we'll see. I got a lot of stuff for Sean.
1: Yeah, I don't think I've ever seen you this giddy about bringing a guest.
0: I can't
1: on.
0: Wait. I love Sean Walsh. Yeah. I love Good Good, and I love YouTube golf. I watched some of his content last night, actually. He's playing golf in 10 different countries in 10 days right now.
1: Like
0: that's what Sean Walsh is doing. That's part of it. That's a YouTube series he started. It's brilliant. It's great stuff. He's going to Scotland, Ireland, England. I think that's the first three stops. I don't know where else he's going. I imagine it's already been taped, so he's probably back.
1: So is this like a help me understand this? Is this a league that he's creating, or is it just content that he's creating?
0: There's both. Well, he has not created the league. There's a league called YGT, which stands for Your Golf Tour, I believe. Maybe it's YouTube Golf Tour. In any case,
1: right.
0: He's part of a team in that league where they have four stops. They're kind of trying to replicate the PGA Tour for it, and they're going to be very successful in doing so. So they did the first event at a place called Purcell Farms last month, which Sean actually was on the winning team of. With Brad Dalkey, amongst others. So
1: nice. That
0: was an incredible video. It was only like 6 hours long.
1: Seriously.
0: Only. It was 6 hours long, and I watched it all.
1: You watched all six hours of it?
0: It was great. It was glorious.
1: Wow,
0: was
1: you have a it's good great. Life, man.
0: Yeah,
1: you
0: really what happened was, like, I've done this, I finished the show, then I sit there for like 2 hours watching, then I have a nap, and then I wake up and I watch like another 2 hours, then I go to the gym, then I come home and watch the rest. That was one day of my life. Oh, good times. Good times. Anyways, Sean Walsh in 30 minutes.
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4: On the 401, a westbound ramp to the southbound 427, a stalled vehicle still blocking the right lane, a little slowdown getting onto the ramp. Eastbound on the 401, reports of a collision now just past the 427, delays past Dixie Road. Southbound on the DVP before Eglinton, an earlier stall now removed from the right lane. It's still slow from Finch south to Lawrence. And on the QEW eastbound approaching Bronte, a stall blocking the two right lanes. Heavy delays from Walker's Line. 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
1: comes. 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

0: GIF people. We're almost there. Beautiful weekend ahead, weather-wise. Jays in Boston to play the Red Sox. Big news in the NHL yesterday. Patrick Kane back in Chicago. We'll welcome one of his new teammates to the program, Andrew Mangiapane, in about 10 minutes. But we're still awaiting a couple of big things in the NBA. Number one, where will LeBron James sign? And number two, will Kawhi Leonard actually be traded to the Raptors? And we finally have some positive news on that front. Mike Vorkunov, who's been reporting on this story for a very long time, had this to say yesterday.
1: I wish I had a timeline. We're, you know, Adam Silver said he's hoping for the end of summer. That's not Adam Silver saying he's believes it will go and end by the end of the summer. That's his hope. I think the trade with the Raptors will still happen. Like just trying to think through the things that would make them cancel that deal is, you know, if they void the contract and they literally cannot trade him, the Clippers literally cannot trade him anymore. But you know, if there's like a suspension, let's say that's what the, you know, investigation finds, you can kind of like tweak the terms of the trade a little bit to make up for that. You know, or it's possible maybe the league just lands that there's no wrongdoing at all. And then you're on a glide path to making this deal happen.
0: All right. I'm back on the positivity train when it comes to Kawhi to Toronto. The best possible outcome, actually, not the best. The best possible outcome is they do the trade as is currently constructed. Second best outcome is there is some kind of suspension. And the Raptors are like, you know what? We're actually not going to give you any first round picks. We're just going to keep them all. And the Clippers are like, okay, fine. Just get us off this money. Yeah. Whatever. We don't want to be part of this situation with Kawhi. But, continues to linger. Again, it's July the 24th. I wonder what Bobby Webster's day to day is like. Just waiting for this. He must be like, please. Must be as if just ruined his summer. Right? As he's trying to figure out this trade and, there's no downtime. He's probably talking to people every day. Okay, is today the day we get in the report today? We like, what's going on? We gotta make this happen. Bobby must just be miserable trying to ascertain whether or not this deal is actually gonna get done, and if it does, how it gets done.
2: I think you're right. I mean, the longer this goes, the more days that pass, it just becomes more and more of a stressful situation for everybody involved. You know, especially the Raptors who, you know, have created a lot of excitement around this trade with the addition of Kawhi Leonard and what it could bring to this group that they've invested in the last couple of years to take that next step and how Kawhi Leonard could help them make that next step. And if you don't, finish this deal, what does it do for the players involved, right? And, you know, you're seeing all these other teams make moves, and if you're the Raptors, you feel like you're being held hostage because if this doesn't happen, you're missing out on everything else that's going on.
0: That's exactly it. So we'll continue to wait, and hopefully we find out soon whether or not Kawhi is actually traded to the Raptors. Another thing we've been waiting on is Tyreek Hill and whether or not he will actually sign with an NFL team. I watched a video of Tyreek yesterday. He said his left leg has no power.
2: Yeah.
0: And that's the leg he shattered, and everything tore, everything broke, like a horrible, horrible injury for Tyreek Hill. I think it's probably likely he's done, which is crazy. And again, it wasn't long ago Tyreek Hill was regarded as one of the best players in the NFL, the cheetah. But when you just eviscerate your leg, it doesn't matter how good the doctors are, sometimes there's just no coming back to what you once were. Yeah. It appears that it's over for Tyreek Hill. I mean, we're already in the, you know, middle part of July. Teams are reporting to training camp pretty soon, and Tyreek's not even remotely close to playing, to be able to run, let alone play in the NFL. So that's really sad. And obviously there's a lot of stuff with Tyreek off the field, but as far as him as a player, I mean, one of the most electric players over the last 20 years for sure, and seems like it's done.
2: I mean, there's no other way to debate it, and maybe sometimes with injuries, they just take longer for you to find yourself again. I know I went through that with my knee where, you know, when I had the procedure, you know, I was told a certain timeline by that certain timeline. Nothing was even close to being back to normal, and I had to do other things, and it took almost 2 to 3 years before my knee actually felt normal again for me to compete at the level that I wanted to compete at. And I didn't even have anywhere close to the injury and the extent of the injury that Tyreek's suffering from. And look, for Tyreek to be an NFL wide receiver, the thing that separates him from anybody else is his legs and the speed that he plays with. So if he doesn't have that power, doesn't have that speed, it's going to be hard for him to find his way back into this game.
0: I think he's a Hall of Famer, like if he doesn't play again.
2: No.
0: I don't know. He had a hell of an apex. Like there was a 6-7 year stretch.
2: But
0: where
2: what did he do during the most of his tenure outside of Kansas City without Patrick Mahomes?
0: Oh no, that one year in Miami.
2: One year.
0: Yeah. I wonder if he's a Hall of Famer. It's close. I don't know if he played long enough. Like I think about this. Like I guess his generation would be like the Devontae Adams, who's definitely a Hall of Famer.
2: He for sure is. Yes.
0: Yeah. He's also played longer and will play longer. He's still really, really good. I mean, I don't know, man. Tyreek had a run. Remember Miami? He had 2 years in Miami where it's 1,700 receiving yards. Like that dwarfs anything he did in Kansas City statistically. Obviously, in Kansas City, he had the playoff success as well. But I don't know. It's going to be an interesting one if and when. Hopefully, we see him back on the field. But if we don't, that'll be again. He's 5'9". Like he's
2: I know,
0: and he's just incredibly fast, and that's been the differentiator for him. But I don't know if we'll ever see him again. Sadly, remember we drafted him in our fantasy league, and he and everybody else we drafted that year, last year, just got hurt, which was very unfortunate for us. But don't worry, Mint Ink League, we'll be back.
2: Yes, and we need the Mint Ink League back. Yeah, this year.
0: We're going to be winning. We're going to be winning. And the tournament that we're playing at the Caledon Woods is going to be just after the draft this year. So we'll be talking a lot of trash to those fellas when we tee it up with them at their tournament, and we'll be doing the show there on, I believe the date is September 15th. On Monday, we'll be at the Zach Hyman Golf Tournament at Oakdale. Very excited for that, remote as well. So a lot of good stuff coming up here on the program. Andrew Mangiapane on the other side of the Chicago Blackhawks. He will join us. Sean Walsh from Good Good at 9 a.m. Lots more to come here on First Up.
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4: On the 401 westbound in the collectors past the 427, a collision now blocking the center lane. The 401 backed up from the 400. It's also backing up on the southbound 427, trying to join the 401. South 404 delays south of Finch down to Lawrence. Eastbound on the Gardner delays Parklawn through Jameson. And in town, Kennedy, south of Steeles at Passmore, the intersection remains blocked after a collision earlier this morning. 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

0: Hour continues. Aaron Korolnik, Carlo Koliakova with you until 10 a.m. this Friday morning edition of First Up here on TSN 1050. Let's head to the phones. Catch up with our guy Andrew Mangiapane of the Chicago Blackhawks. Good morning, sir. How are you?
1: I'm good. How are you guys?
0: We're doing all right, man. It's great to catch up with you. Thank you very much for taking the time today. Of course, you arrive in Chicago late last year. You play in 10 games. Fill us in on the offseason. How are you feeling heading to what's definitely a big year for you?
1: It's been going good, right? Just been really working out and training. I know it's kind of the old cliche, but I had a couple, I guess, bumps and bruises. Just kind of needed to heal up and to feel good for the start of the season.
2: Well, let's talk about the opportunity you have in Chicago. Obviously, a younger team. You get the chance to play with a guy like Connor Bedard. Now Patrick Kane joins your team. How difficult was the whole transition for you last year where you signed in Edmonton and didn't go as planned?
1: Yeah, it was definitely a little, I don't know what happened there. Obviously, I just want to kind of put that kind of season behind me. Obviously, like I said, there was some bumps and bruises there and just everything. It just kind of seemed like a snowball effect, one thing after another, kind of in Edmonton. So I was kind of, just wanted to kind of get out, have a fresh start. And I think this is a good opportunity for me just to kind of play and, get some more ice and, just find my game again, right? Obviously, yeah, I just want to put that season just kind of behind me and still believe in myself and that there's a player there and I could be a useful player to this team.
0: Has Patty Kane been added to the Blackhawks group chat yet?
1: Good question. I don't think he has, but he should probably be already in there. I don't know if he's ever left. He just should have never left.
2: Nice.
0: That's right. Nice. That's right.
1: So it's exciting. It's exciting that he's coming back, right? He's a legend. So, it was exciting news and you heard that yesterday and you just kind of want to go out there and, you're excited and getting, you want to start the season already and, go meet him and, start that friendship there.
2: So just looking at the resume of players that you got a chance to play with just over the last two seasons, I mean, you're in Washington, yeah. You get a chance to see a guy like Ovi play, you go to Edmonton, you see the likes of McDavid and Draisaitl, and now you're in Chicago, you get to see, the next wave, the future of the NHL and Connor Bedard. Like, when you see these guys, is there things that you look at that differentiate each of them from each other? Or, like, what is it that's special about each of those players?
1: Yeah, I think each one of those players obviously works hard, and that's kind of what sticks out to me is whether you're kind of in the Ovechkin stage when you're on there later on in your career or whether you're in, Bedard stage where you're a young player. They're still always putting in the work, working hard, and getting better every time they're out on the ice, right? So that's really kind of eye-opening to me, but they're all kind of different in their own ways, and, it's funny, Ovi's one of the best, players I've ever played with. And, he's just so relaxed, so funny. And he's just, he's just so, happy coming to the rink every day, even though he's been doing it for, 21 seasons now or whatever it is, right? So it's amazing to see all those guys. And I'm sure when I look back on my career, it'll be, something that, you tell tell my son about and everything like that, right?
0: Andrew Mangiapane with us from the Chicago Blackhawks. We've talked a lot about memorabilia over the last couple of weeks. Carlo always laments how he didn't collect enough stuff, and you've played with so many incredible players. What's your collection like? Are you a guy who is insistent on getting stuff from teammates and opponents, or not top of mind for you?
1: Yeah, I really wasn't in the beginning, but I'm starting to, I think, now. I think it really kind of hit me, when, Gaudreau kind of passed away, to be honest with you, because I was like, man, I would have loved, you always think I could grab the stick or I could grab, a jersey or whatever from him, when I see him in the summer, said something like that, or in the season, whatever it is, right? So when he kind of passed away, I was like, man, I got nothing of his, right? And he was such a close friend. So I think, from that moment, then you kind of started collecting and then playing with OV, he gave me, he called me Magic and all that, so he signed my hat to Magic. I think. So it's like a little cool things like that. Yeah, he couldn't pronounce my last name the first kind of time he kind of saw me, so he was struggling. I'll just get it close enough and call you Magic, right? So that kind of stuck the whole year, so it was funny.
2: I should have just bought him some.
1: you'll just remember, right, for the rest of your life, right?
2: Yeah, easy exchange for you. He calls you Magic, you buy him Subway subs. I mean, it's
1: yeah,
2: a nice little
1: exactly.
2: exchange there. Good stuff.
1: Yeah, yeah.
2: Curious to know, as a player current in the NHL, you know, what the conversation is around guys like you or other players that you talk about when you see the new salaries that some of these players are signing for.
1: Yeah, it's awesome, obviously, right? I think every player wants to get the max dollar, and it's great how the league has, you know, raised the salary cap, and we're, you know, creating revenue and everything like that, right? So it's a great time. It's a great thing to see, right? I remember Giordano back in the day was always, you know, complaining about the escrow and things like that, right? And he was whatever. He was pumped when there was 6% escrow, right? So it's just crazy how the league kind of changed, and you know, now we're getting money back from the league and things like that, right? So it's great that we're kind of growing, and you know, now the players are kind of reaping the rewards and the benefits. And yeah, it's kind of crazy though that all these young guys are signing these big tickets. Obviously they're good and they're going to be around for a while, but I think it's almost changing where it used to be almost the older UFAs are getting the big money, and now it's almost the younger guys because they're going to be there long term, right? So it's kind of switching that way, I feel.
0: Yeah. Bedard's got to buy the entire group a sick meal when you guys all get to camp together. I think that's safe
1: exactly.
0: to say. And you know what? Kane, too. Kane, too.
2: Yeah, no kidding. Kane, too.
1: Yeah, yeah, yeah, yeah.
0: I think
1: that's on the minimum, just a cheap meal. Maybe a nice, you know, pair of new shoes, little things like that.
0: Oh, shoes for everybody, yeah.
2: Hey, maybe he'll put up a nice Italian restaurant in Chicago.
1: Yeah, exactly. That's what we need.
0: Yeah, for sure. Andrew Mangiapane with us. So, as far as the summer goes, obviously you're training, you're feeling good. What are your expectations for the season with the Blackhawks? Because, again, this is a team that has kind of struggled. You're clearly building up right now, trying to get back into the postseason mix. Of course, Bedard's going to miss the first month or so. How are you feeling about what this group is looking like, and with Bo Byram joining the group as well?
1: Yeah, no, I think there's, you know, I think we added a lot of, you know, good pieces. And, you know, obviously there's a lot of young guys on this team, right? So I think if, you know, everybody kind of raises their level, even just 1-2%, I think that makes a huge difference, right? So I think that's kind of what we're counting on, right? And there's some good youth and some, you know, some older age guys as well there. But I like our team, right? Obviously, it hurts that Bedzie's kind of out for maybe a little bit, but I'm sure he's rehabbing, and I bet he comes back. Timeline there, so I'm excited though, right? It's a chance for me to kind of play and kind of be kind of like an older veteran kind of leadership and voice on this team, right? So that's kind of what they want from me, and I'm excited to kind of, you know, almost step into a new role and try to be, you know, more of a leader with these young guys, right?
2: So Magic, we know that you're a member at the Augusta North in Toronto at Caledon Woods.
1: Yeah.
2: Have you set any course records this summer yet?
1: Absolutely not. I got, if you have any tips on how to fix a slice, I'd be more than happy to have you out and
2: come
1: speak
2: on.
1: To me a little bit.
2: Hey, listen to our next interview with Sean.
0: Yeah, well, listen, I always, on a certain hole that you reside on, Andrew, I always take one club less. I don't want to, you know, get anywhere close to your garage or anything, and we always point there.
1: I know it's always your ball, too. That's always
0: never.
2: Nice.
0: I always chunk it into the marsh on that hole anyway, so. That's generally how it goes. Well, best of luck for the rest of this summer. We're always rooting for you. Have a great rest of your summer, and we look forward to seeing you in Chicago.
1: Yes, thank you. Thank you for having me, guys.
2: Thanks for joining us, buddy.
0: That's Andrew Magic Mangiapane. And it is crazy. You brought it up, Coco. You're so spot on. Ovechkin, right into McDavid and Draisaitl, right into Chicago
2: Bedard.
0: Now with Bedard and Kane. I mean, this is just some crazy star power, and you could put together quite the collection of sick memorabilia as well if you're into Mangiapane.
2: It's not just sticks. Like the way the card collecting has sort of the industry has taken off, like to collect some of these guys' cards, like would be
0: awesome.
2: But
0: they don't have their own cards, do they? And you get sent, do you get sent your cards?
2: Well, it depends. Like, if you're a guy that has an Upper Deck deal or has been approached by Upper Deck and they ask you to sign a bunch of cards, they probably give you a bunch to keep as well, too. And you hand them out or you purchase them and, you know, you have them either authenticate it, sign it. I mean, I know the value of signing cards, like when you sign an actual signature on a card goes down unless it's, you know, authenticated with an, you know, the whatever company that you, Panini or whatever it is that they use with the white, sort of strips that you sign on. But yeah, I mean, like with the amount of cards that are out there right now of certain players, man, I'd be creating a massive collection if I was still involved in the sports or at least a locker room.
0: Yeah. I would want the jerseys, the signed jerseys, and just frame them on the wall, depending on where you live. If you have the wall space.
2: A stick from each guy.
0: A stick, yeah. You could do a stick and a jersey. Nice little combo right there.
2: Yeah.
0: You could put together an incredible man cave full of unreal.
2: Well, I stare at my studio, right, that I built, and I have a lot of my own memorabilia in here, but I have four empty walls, and I'm just keep envisioning what it could look like if I just had stuff from like Datsyuk, Zetterberg, Tkachuk, you know, Vinny LeCavalier, Matt Sundin, like, you name it. I played with some really good, you know, Claude Giroux, Jake Voracek, Jack Eichel. You know, I want to stay in the cup.
0: It's true.
2: So.
0: There's a lot of cool stuff that you, but again, it's not over yet. You could reach out to those guys and be like, hey, Zetter.
2: It's not the same though, man.
0: I need a jersey.
2: You know?
0: 10 years later.
2: It's not the same.
0: 15 years later, yeah. No, you're right. Oh well, what are you going to do? You live and you learn.
2: Yeah.
0: And it sounds like Mangiapane is on it when it comes to collecting.
2: Nah, I just got a bunch of Marner stuff that my son's collected, so.
0: Yeah. Well, no one wants that, so you can keep that.
2: Stop it.
0: This hour, first up, was brought to you by LeaseBusters. 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Our final guest of the week is a big one from Good Good. YouTube golf sensation Sean Walsh will join the program next.
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4: Continued delays on the QEW eastbound approaching Brontia stall. The vehicle still blocking the two right lanes. It's backed up from Walker's Line. East 401 delays approaching the 427 to Dufferin. Westbound a slow Victoria Park to Bayview and through the 400. Southbound on the 404, the slowdown approaching Finch. South to Don Mills. In town, Kennedy south of Steeles at Passmore. The intersection remains blocked with a crash. And Finch east of the 427 at Humberline also blocked for a police investigation. Over 1,000 exotic birds and animals. 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

0: This is the pick-me-up that everybody who listens to us needs right now at this moment, because it's TGIF, TGIF, TGIF. And what a way to conclude, or to open, I should say, the final hour of the week here on First Up. Aaron Carolla and Carlo Colaiacomo. Because, Coco, as you're well aware, I am very fired up to welcome in our next guest. And I suppose this is going to sound kind of weird. I've watched him play hundreds, maybe thousands of hours of golf. And no, Rory McIlroy is not on the show today, or Scottie Scheffler. But frankly, someone I'm far more entertained by watching play golf. He is one of the stars of Good Good, a YouTube sensation, someone I'm thrilled who agreed to come on today's program. It's Sean Walsh. Sean, it's an honor. Good morning.
1: Good morning, boys. How are we doing?
0: Sean, we're good. Sean, you should feel really privileged right now, because I've worked with this guy for 8 years. And I've never, ever seen him this excited
2: about
0: a guest coming on our show.
1: I mean, I tell you what. I mean, between that intro, I'm ready to run through a wall. Thank goodness it's Friday, huh?
0: Fantastic.
2: Let's go.
0: Fantastic. Okay, so before we get to the stuff you're doing with Good Good on YouTube, YGT, you have a long history with Canada, right? I know, kind of, when you left Gonzaga, I know you played a lot of golf here in Canada. I believe it was called the McKenzie Tour. Can you take us through that?
1: Yes, sir. Absolutely. That was Yeah, that was beginning of my pro golf career. I mean, I hopped all around y'all's great nation up there, started in Vancouver, basically worked our way east, played a lot of golf up there, played, Toronto area up in Barrie. I know I was up there.
0: Nice.
1: Callendon down there at TPC, I think, out there at Osprey Valley. And then, I even played a Canadian Am, in and around that area. That was pretty cool. I want to say Weston or something like that.
0: Oh yeah.
1: The Weston. Maybe.
0: Yeah.
1: Yeah. That place kicked my butt, man. But, dude, it's, you guys have some of the best golf on the planet, man. It's, it really was a treat getting the
0: I gotta
1: up
0: get
1: there.
0: You out to Rattlesnake.
2: Yeah.
0: Man.
2: Come on back. Come on back. I know you're out in Texas now, but Sean, we should, let Carlo know. Again, I'm a big follower of yourself and Good Good and all the things you guys are doing. You're in the midst on your YouTube channel of doing 10 rounds of golf in 10 separate countries. And I believe you just posted your England round yesterday. I mean, and I imagine that is, you've already taped that. It's already concluded. But what was that whole experience like?
1: Yes, sir. No, that was great. Honestly, started, I think 48 hours before I left the States, I passed out at the doctor's office because I was sick as a dog. I don't know what my daughter gave me. She gave me something, but, it was a little bit rough heading over there. First few episodes, we were kind of battling it a bit, but, dude, the golf, just outside the States, you know, it's just so incredible. And I would encourage a lot of Americans just to get out. You know, even if it is just a little bit north, you know, heading up to Canada, play some golf. You guys have some of the best golf, but then, you know, over into, you know, the UK and stuff, everybody knows how good their golf is, but continental Europe's got some pretty stout spots too. And so, that's kind of what we're about to get into the next couple of weeks on my channel.
2: Sean Walsh is with us. Make sure to check out his YouTube channel. Check out Good Good as well, where Sean is a very prominent member. And I'm just so fascinated by the whole YouTube golf scene. I've been a huge fan of it for a long time, and you and Dalkey.

0: amongst others, have really joined and just produced some different type of content than it was in the early days, right? I think that golf on YouTube now, people are craving the higher level competitive stuff. And I think the YGT is a perfect example, the Your Golf Tour, something that you were a part of as well. Just how do you envision YouTube golf going these days, and how do you see it going in the future?
1: Yeah, no, I mean, Brad and I always like to say that nobody's ever failed at pro golf more successfully than us two. You know,
0: we
1: tripped and fell. Yeah, we tripped and fell upwards for sure. But no, I mean, I think we're really, really lucky to be in a spot where, you know, I think that in this day and age, I think that what makes YouTube golf so good, so popular, is the relatability. And it feels like you guys kind of know us in a little bit. It's like, I've never met you, but at the same time, it's like, I feel like you still know me. I feel like I still know you. And I think that's what the Your Golf Tour is doing. It's like, we're bringing competitive golf, you know, to the people in their living rooms, on their phones, and, you know, tablets, things like that. But you guys are actually getting to know us, where it's like, it's very difficult to relate to, you know, some of the boys like Rory and Scotty and things like that, you know, as they play for millions and millions and millions of dollars. It's like, you know, it's like, can you relate to that, or can you relate to us more so, you know, playing for, you know, $150 money game, you know, between two people, right? I think that's what makes YouTube golf so popular, and, you know, just getting to know us personally.
2: Well, just what the PGA Tour has sort of, you know, they've expanded on. They've created this creator classic that a lot of these, you know, content golf creators get to participate in. And I would imagine that you get to meet new people and, you know, expand your brand participating in these events. Do you think, and I think this is probably an easy question to answer, but like, the growth of golf has a lot to do with guys like yourself and all these other creators creating amazing content of just like regular people doing fun things playing golf.
1: Oh, 100%. Absolutely. I mean, I think that there's a lot of arguments that COVID, you know, saved the game of golf in a way. You know, there was a lot of country clubs that were heading the wrong way, you know, just golf in general. But then, you know, I think that the rise of the sport in end of 2020 and 2021, you know, has really kind of created an environment for us to be able to make a career out of this, which obviously I'm incredibly thankful for, as I continued to miss a Q school and continued to not time things up right. I was just like, hey, look, there's a pretty cool little escape hatch here, and I was happy to take it.
0: Our guest is Sean Walsh. You can find him on YouTube, his own channel, his personal one, and on Good Good as well. Now, you guys have had the good fortune of playing with a lot of PGA Tour guys. You know a lot of PGA Tour guys from your amateur career. Is there one pro golfer you had the best experience with that comes to mind?
1: I tell you what, you know, one of the guys that I played most with up in Canada, that I want to give a big shout out. I'm not pandering, but, Taylor Pendrith, man. I played with him all the time in 2019, and, he still got his same guy on the bag. I think it's Mitch. I think that's his name. I'm trying to remember, but, still got the same looper that he had up on the McKenzie Tour. And honestly, one of the best guys. I mean, frankly, you guys had, when I was an amateur, you guys had some sticks coming out of Canada between Svenny, between Corey Connors, you know, Pendrith, all those boys, total sticks, awesome people, obviously. But then, yeah, it's like, I played a lot of junior golf and stuff with, Scotty. He in the Dallas Fort Worth area, he would play up a division because he was 2 or 3 years younger than me, and he'd still just completely destroy everybody. So yep, I've been getting beat by Scotty a lot over the course of my lifetime. But, I mean, honestly, I think that, you know, it's nice. I think that YouTube golf is, you know, hopefully giving a platform for some of these pros to be able to come out and, for people to get to know a little bit more about these pros. Cause, you know, frankly, what you know about Scotty is everything that you see on Golf Channel or ESPN or whatever, right? And like, I think YouTube kind of can give these guys a platform to actually be able to get to know these guys a little bit more personally, and then, you know, create more fans that way.
2: Sean, when I'm looking through your profile, one thing that stands out to me is that you played college golf at Gonzaga. And when people hear Gonzaga, they think about NCAA basketball, right? The Cinderella runs that the Gonzaga Bulldogs had. I'm curious to know, like, I went to school in the States, and I understood the pride that people have when they go to their schools. It's something that carries with them for the rest of their lives. Do you feel the same way about, you know, telling people that you're proud to be a Gonzaga Bulldog?
1: Oh yeah, absolutely. Sometimes you got to correct them on where the school actually is. They end up thinking that it's in a better spot than it actually is. They're like, oh, it's California or East Coast or whatever. It's like, oh no, it's Central Eastern Washington. But, no, I mean, it's, it was amazing. I mean, I was so lucky. I've got a lot of family kind of up in the Pacific Northwest too. So to kind of be able to go up there, be around family for those 4 years was great. We hosted our own tournament at Bandon Dunes every year, over spring break. So needless to say, I basically spent every spring break a little bit differently than some of the boys in the States do, but, I hung out at Bandon all 4 years. So that was pretty cool experience as well. Yeah. So hard to whine about it at least.
0: So give us, let's say you have the opportunity to play three golf courses the rest of your life, and you've been very fortunate in your life to play all across the world. What are the three courses that come to mind immediately?
1: Oh my gosh. Well, the first one that sticks out, Old Head on the southern tip of Ireland in like County Cork. Was one of the most incredible experiences that I've ever had on a golf course. So that one's got to be at the top of the list. As far as the other ones, you're exactly right. I'm incredibly spoiled and I end up forgetting a lot of incredible golf courses I've played, which is really bad. I played Marion a few days ago. The U.S. Amateur's coming up there, here in a few weeks, and I played out at Marion and that was incredible. And then, I played a U.S. amateur at the Country Club at Brookline in Boston in 2013. And that was that one, you know, between like memories and just incredible golf course and stuff like that. It was pretty dang cool. And so, but I will say, haven't gotten up to Cabot. Would love to get up there at Cape Breton and, play
2: Let's
1: Cabot.
2: Let's do it with
1: and,
2: us. Yeah. Come on. I haven't been there either.
0: Yeah. I haven't been there either. We got hookups. We got hookups for you. So we'll see.
2: Curious to know, Sean, with everything that you've started here, YouTube golf and some of the attention that you're getting and some of the people that you've met, is there a Mount Rushmore of golfers, a foursome that you would, want to create?
1: Oof, man. Just as far as like dream foursome, like who I'd love to play rounds of golf with or?
2: Yeah, like it doesn't
0: or
2: have to be
0: on the channel.
2: It doesn't have to be PGA Tour golfers, just people that you've met throughout your journey here.
1: Yeah, absolutely. I would love to, Scotty's the one right off the bat. Like Scotty deserves to be known even more than he already is, because everybody knows him for his good golf, right? But I mean, when I say that he is like salt of the earth, such an incredible guy, like he really truly is. So obviously would love to have Scotty back on the channel. I know he's a little busy time to time, you know, when he's not home, he likes to hang out with Meredith and his two kids now. And, let's see another few guys, you know, I'm really trying to step outside of like the golf space too. It's like, I'm trying to do a new series. It's called like Pro V Pro, where I already had an NBA player, but I want to step into their professional world and then they
2: buddy,
1: can step
2: LeBron
1: into
2: James, so, man. Yeah. LeBron James, I mean, been perfect right? guest on LeBron. For you.
1: Can you believe it? The craziest story of all time was, I remember last December when LeBron was just getting into it, I think like Good tweeted at him or something like that. And they were like, or LeBron said something about like how hard somebody hits a drive or something like that. And, so Good like quoted it and they were like, oh yeah, but you should see Brad Dalkey hit a golf ball. And then LeBron responded and I woke up to like 8 friends screenshotting this tweet to me and LeBron responded to that tweet and he said, he was just like, oh man, yeah, dude, Dalkey just smashes it. And it was like dot, dot, dot. And he was like, and Sean is unbelievable too. And I was just like, holy crap, LeBron.
2: He watches you guys.
0: Yeah. Well, Sean, listen. It's been so great catching up with you. Just two pieces of advice. Don't let Dalkey call you old and don't let Dalkey tell you don't hit it far. You hit it far, maybe not as far as Brad does, but you pounded off the tee and I'm a big fan of yours. So thank you for taking the time. Go ahead, Coco.
2: I'm just throwing it out there. If he wants to do a series about like golfing and fishing on the golf course, I'm your guy, buddy.
0: Where do you stand on that, Sean? Guys who fish on the course.
1: I tell you what, that was my entire high school career, so we might have to make it happen.
2: Buddy, let's go!
0: Oh, baby.
2: Yes!
0: Now we're talking, alright. A lot of things.
2: Birdies and
0: here.
2: Bass. There That's you right. go. There's it. Your name.
1: That's the new title series. Right there.
0: Well, again, congratulations on all your success. It's very well deserved, and we're huge fans of yours. We can't thank you enough for joining the program today. Looking forward to the rest of the series on your channel, and we'd love to
2: I love this guy. I'm going to start following Good Good.
0: You should. You should. Yes. That's highly advised.
2: You're
0: going
2: to get an Instagram follow, too, right now, Sean.
1: I love it, boys. Well, I appreciate it. Thanks so much. And yeah, let's go play that round of golf.
2: 100%, buddy.
0: We're going to hold you to that. That's the legend, Sean Walsh from Good Good. Check out all his stuff. And that's the thing. And I think Sean articulated it very well, Coco, in that it's a personality thing as much as it is a golf thing. No one wants to watch someone play golf who doesn't talk, who doesn't smile, who doesn't laugh, who doesn't chirp. And this is something that these guys have capitalized on. They're getting rich too. Like, there's a lot of money in this space. Like this YGT tour that they're playing for, I think it's $3 million cash.
2: What?
0: The final round is $3 million split five ways. Yeah, for
2: no
0: the winning
2: way.
0: Team. So there's real money in YouTube golf, and these guys have found an incredible niche, and they deserve all the success they're getting. It's been so much fun to watch. And again,
2: that's
0: I'm like
2: amazing.
0: from back in the day in COVID, like I was watching that stuff. The Good Good guys at Purcell Farms during COVID, where everything was locked down, they were just playing golf, recording videos, posting them on YouTube. And now you look at Good Good, I believe it's a $50 million valuation in the company, if not
2: what?
0: More now. This was a couple years ago. It's probably worth double now, if not more.
2: No way!
0: Like, I would not be surprised in 5 years if Good Good's worth $1 billion. I know that sounds kind of crazy, but the brand, they've got clothing, they've got their own tournament in November, the Good Good Championship on the PGA Tour.
2: Is that like the RBC Canadian Open?
0: Yeah. And then the RBC Canadian Open in May.
2: But you, like, there's no handicaps played in this.
0: No, dude, I'm telling you, like, it's all pro players. It's the PGA Tour with Good Good as the brand associated with it. Like, and I'd have RBC, you'd have the 3M Open or the Rocket Mortgage or whatever. This one's Good Good in November. It's crazy the rise of YouTube golf, and Walsh is the man.
2: He's gonna come play with us, man. Yeah, that's incredible. Fun. And like, you talked about like the channel, or at least the content they create, where it's like, it's very interactive. You remember when golf started to take this position in golf, where they started to do these like matches where they'd have like celebrity guys, and they try to sell it on the big name guys playing in this match. But then when they had the audio hooked up to these guys, they were boring as hell.
0: That's exactly
2: boring as hell. And that's why I've always said, like, hire a comedian. Hire a comedian.
0: Jerry D.
2: Jerry, yes. That would just walk alongside these guys and be responsible for chirping each other.
0: You know what else I would encourage people to check out? Many years ago, this has got to be close to 15 years ago, Bob Weeks hosted something when he was working with Score Golf. And it was like, I don't know, called like Score Golf Head to Head. And it was all these NHL guys during the summer playing 1v1 matches. And there's a great one with the O-Dog playing against Wendell Clark at King's Riding, Duthie's course. It's a three-hole match. Bob Weeks hosts it. And these videos are awesome to this day. They hold up. And really, they were a precursor to what we're seeing now on YouTube golf. Bob Weeks ahead of his time when it comes to some of that content that they put out all those years ago. And I love watching. There's one Camilleri playing at the Nash.
2: With Bob Weeks?
0: No, well, Bob Weeks is the host. Camilleri plays somebody at the Nash. I can't remember who he's playing.
2: Wow.
0: And obviously, Camilleri destroys them because he's unbelievable.
2: He's
0: but, there's some really good videos. This is, again, 15 years ago. They're awesome. And I might watch some of those later today and some more Sean Walsh content.
2: Bass and birdies.
0: There's another thing. Ripping lips. The tug is the drunk.
2: The contest should be like, it, like, get a birdie and catch a bass on the same hole.
0: Then you win.
2: You're right?
0: A champion. That's minus two on
2: it
0: that
2: is.
0: Hole. If you can get that done. We'll let you hear some of our conversation with Pete DeBoer. I tried to convince him to make Matthew Schaefer the captain of the Islanders. You can hear how that went in about 10 minutes.
3: Time now for TSN 1050 Time Saver Traffic. New problems on the westbound Gardner Pass Kipling. We've had a collision blocking two right lanes with heavier delays now before Islington. We're also looking at QEW issues eastbound at Appleby Line. Crash blocking the right lane and approaching Bronte, a stall in two right lanes now with heavier delays still through Guelph Line. Highway 88 ramps to the northbound 400. A closure. We've got a stall vehicle still in place in Kennedy south of Steeles at Passmore. The intersection blocked with a collision. 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
0: For fourth hour continues. Pete DeBoer, a conversation with him in about 8 minutes' time. All of my FanDuel best bets ahead of a very busy weekend. Jays in Boston to play the Sox. A bunch of CFL action this weekend as well. So we'll get to all those in about 20-ish minutes or so. But we put up a poll question this morning because we were talking about, I don't even remember what we were talking about. Jake Paul and Logan Paul. One a boxer, one a WWE wrestler, and we were debating the better athlete between the two. And we put up a poll question, who is the better athlete, a WWE wrestler or a boxer? And inexplicably, wrestlers won. So I guess I got to take the L. I legit thought it was going to be 95-5 for boxers.
1: Okay, you know why you thought that? It's because you don't watch wrestling.
0: Look, I know what wrestling is.
1: Yeah, but you know what it is, and
0: I don't watch boxing either.
1: But you've watched more boxing matches than you have wrestling matches.
0: I've definitely watched more wrestling matches. I guess it's 20 years ago when I was interested in wrestling when I was a kid, but I still watch way more wrestling. You know, like Stone Cold Steve Austin, Stunnering Dudes, The Rock Bottom. Like, that's wrestling to me. And I don't know who's wrestling these days. I don't really care, but I've definitely watched more wrestling
1: matches. Have you watched Logan Paul wrestle?
0: No.
1: Right. So, if you watch him wrestle, you'll understand why I created that question, because he is an incredible athlete.
0: Rod wants to say something. Okay, that's great. Hold on 1 second. But before we get to that, I mean, the question wasn't about Logan Paul. The question was about WWE wrestlers or boxers, and still people were voting for WWE wrestlers. So there's a lot of wrestling supporters in the First Up community. Yeah. And I love everybody on the First Up community, so...
1: Oh, wrestlers, WWE's massive, man.
0: Yeah.
1: Arad, what do you got to say?
2: No, I mean, AK has the frame of reference of Stone Cold's era when wrestling was a lot of kick punch. Yeah. It's way more athletic now, right? Like, the in-ring style is way more gymnastic-based and way more athletic now than it was back then. So I don't blame him for saying that.
1: As 20 Fingers shared during one of the commercial breaks, that these wrestlers now are being recruited from college wrestling teams, D1 schools.
0: Yeah, right? Rikishi was on the offensive line for one of the schools. I think Yokozuna would match up well against Miles Garrett on the O line. So
1: Yokozuna was not athletic at all.
0: He's a wrestler. So thank you very much for proving my point. Yeah. I win. 57% people. Come on. It's very disappointing. Very disappointing.
1: That's it? Just 57%?
0: Well, listen, there's still 21 hours left in this poll, so maybe things can change. And again, I'm quite certain that you have convinced your family to start voting for your side. I know Leo and Mia
1: Family's
0: and Gina.
1: Family's big wrestling fans.
0: That's right. So we'll see how the vote concludes.
3: It doesn't matter what you think!
0: That's right. See, like, that's what I remember. Like, The Rock just laying a smackdown on candy asses.
1: Was The Rock very athletic?
0: Of course.
1: Yeah.
0: He's an NFL player. Or CFL player, anyways. Incredible athlete, yes.
1: Yeah. But
0: again, in general, when you look at all that encompasses WWE wrestlers versus boxers, I will go with boxers.
1: Okay,
0: again,
1: so
0: it's a very tough definition. What is an athlete?
1: They're both athletes.
0: Of course, they are both athletes.
1: Yes. Just the question is, who is more athletic?
0: Mm-hmm. And again, you could make the argument, okay, you put the average boxer versus the average wrestler in 10 different sports, football and baseball and basketball and soccer and this. Who wins? I don't know.
1: Who knows?
0: Depends on who you're talking about. But I don't know. I just think boxers are the superior athletes. We'll see what the vote entails when it's concluded. In 21 hours from now. Pete DeBoer coming up next.
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5: Once again, problems to watch for this morning on the westbound Gardner Pass Kipling. Two right lanes are blocked. We've got a crash cleanup with heavier backups this morning through Islington. Eastbound on the QAW at Appleby, we've got a crash blocking the right lane and approaching Bronte. Center lane stall. Expect that backup still through Guelph Line. The Highway 88 ramps to the northbound 400 are closed. Just all vehicle there. Kennedy south of Steeles at Passmore. We've got that intersection blocked with the collision. And again, a police investigation still underway. Finch east of the 427. Lanes are still blocked. 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From the News Talk 1010 Traffic Center, I'm Lisa Edwards.
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13: Fourth hour continues. I'll have my FanDuel best bets in just over 15 minutes from now. We caught up with Pete DeBoer of the New York Islanders, a guy everybody loves. I mean, incredible hockey coach, incredible dude as well. And our conversation began what the last couple of months have been like for him since joining the New York Islanders at the end of the season.
14: Yeah, a little bit of a whirlwind, but I'll tell you, obviously never taken a team over that late this season. When I got fired in San Jose in December and went into Las Vegas in January. So that was the latest I had been kind of dropped into a season. So to go in with four games left was something totally different. But looking back now, I'm glad I did it. I got to spend 2 weeks with the guys. I got to do exit meetings. I got to coach some games and see what they're like on the bench. So I feel way further ahead than, you know, had I been showing up to training camp without having done that this year.
16: So, Petey, obviously, you know, the New York Islanders had a great season last year, and you were a highly sought-after guy when you, you know, left Dallas and you were out there as a free agent with teams looking for a head coach and as a replacement. But I'm curious to know, what excited you about the Islanders' position for you to take, you know, the chance that you did last year late in the season and get the chance to work with this team?
14: You know, it's a great question, Carlo. And listen, we all want to win, and we want to win a Stanley Cup. I think the league's different than it was even 5 years ago. I think 5 years ago there was probably two or three teams that legitimately could win. I think last year showed that with what Montreal did, the run they went on, the run Buffalo went on, that you can turn things around pretty quickly. And some of these teams that you feel, you know, maybe aren't contenders can turn it around quickly if they have the right type of personnel and young personnel. And well, what I liked about the Islanders situation was some of the names on paper, starting with obviously Schaefer, you know, who I got to watch a lot during my Olympic process and being involved in picking the Canadian Olympic team. I got to watch a lot of his games. But they've got a lot of young players underneath that. You combine that with some really good veteran guys there, Bo Horvat and Pelech and Pulak, one of the best goalies in the world. And the other thing, I'll be honest, that sold me was working for Matthew Darche. I think I was kind of on the fence about whether to take it with four games left. And, you know, Matthew Darche coming up under Julien Brisebois in the Tampa system and talking to John Cooper and what that relationship was like with Julien and Matthew wanted to recreate that in the island, you know, really sold me on that.
13: Our guest is Pete DeBoer, the head coach of the New York Islanders. On Monday, Pete, it was the Smile Zone Foundation annual golf tournament run by guys like Pat Morris and Adam Graves. I know you've been a part of it in the past, and Carlo and I were there. And, of course, Matthew Schaefer was there, and we got a chance to hang out with him on the show. He and I were on the same hole together for the tournament as well. And I got to tell you, man, like as great a hockey player as he is, and he's a superstar defenseman right now, the dude he is off the ice, it is unbelievable, the character, the charisma. At 18 years old, this guy just holding court with so many different people, taking pictures, an unbelievable guy. So it brings me to this question. You have a vacancy at captain right now with Anders Lee moving on. What are the odds you give our boy Shave Daddy the C heading into training camp?
16: He's not going to spoil that with us.
13: You know, yeah, come on. Give us the lowdown, Pete.
14: What I will say is Schaaf is one in a long line of those great Erie Otter defensemen, including the guys just beside you.
13: It's a very diplomatic answer. I like it. I like it.
16: Coach Plymouth, though. We couldn't beat you guys when you were the coach of Plymouth, but.
14: You know what? He's got. Listen, the guy's got future captain written all over him, whether it's this year or next year or 3 years from now. He's already a voice in that room. He is a really special kid. It's amazing going through the Olympic process. Canada, with Macklin Celebrini and him, these two guys are generational players, but they're both generational people too, which is really special, you know, cut from the Sidney Crosby type cloth. So Canada's in really good hands, for the next 15 years with those two guys leading the way.
16: Pete, you've had a very successful coaching career. You've coached in some great places. You've coached some great teams. You've coached some great players. You've had a lot of success. And I'm curious to know, what is the most important factor to be a very successful coach in today's game in the NHL? Is it systems? Is it relationships? Is it communication? In your eyes, what do you think it is?
14: Yeah, you know what? It's a great question, Carlo. I think it now is all those things. I mean, you really have to bring all those things to the table. If you want to have success in the NHL. And I think one thing that really gets overlooked is your staff. You have to have an elite staff around you. And I've been really fortunate in my stops that most of the places I've been allowed to bring in, some of my own hirings. But I've also inherited some really special assistant coaches too that were already there. But that's a key element that really gets overlooked. When a head coach, gets the headlines, is those people around him, because your staffs now aren't just you and one other guy. You know, it used to be me and Steve Spott, but now those staffs go three or four guys deep, and you're doing a lot of individual video, a lot of individual analytics, a lot of skill development. You just need a lot of boots on the ground and really competent people around you.
13: Pete DeBoer is our guest, the coach of the New York Islanders. And Pete, in preparation for this interview, I was looking at the Islanders roster. You guys look very similar. I know you were only there for the final four games last year, but the roster looks very similar. Some tweaks, but are you confident that this is a team that can see a lot of internal development year over year and take the step and make the postseason next year?
14: Well, I think that's the plan. I think that's the million-dollar question. I think we're going to go in and obviously... we've looked at some things from a coaching perspective we want to fix. You're not making the playoffs with a 30th ranked power play, and you're not making the playoffs, bleeding high danger chances like they did last year, so, and relying on your goaltender that much. So, we've got to dive in and fix some of that stuff. And we want to leave room for some of the young prospects in the system. An example is a local guy, Cal Ritchie, who they got in a trade from Colorado, and he scored 15 goals last year as a young player in the league. We want to make sure that we're giving guys like that and the next Cal Ritchie an opportunity to develop, because with the salary cap system, and we're all seeing it this summer, and how quickly guys are getting paid, you have to have young, cheap talent in order to be successful.
16: Pete, I talked about your incredible coaching career. That included your stop in Kitchener in the OHL, where you helped the team win two OHL championships, including one Memorial Cup. How awesome was it for you to watch the Kitchener Rangers returned to you know, to glory and win a Memorial Cup this year?
14: No, it was fantastic, Carlo. You know, I have, I'm a huge OHL guy. I always have been. I played in the league in Windsor. I got my, start coaching with Paul Maurice, in the league. You know, won a Memorial Cup in Kitchener after I coached in Plymouth. And, you know, really without those 14 years in junior hockey, I would not have been able to step into the NHL when I did at 40 years old. You know, I owe a lot to the league, and particularly Dave Branch, who we all know what a huge force he was in CHL hockey, and all, but also just in developing. You know, he was on the cutting edge of everything: education packages for players, safety for players, development of coaches, development of the World Junior Program. I mean, on and on. So I was really fortunate to spend time in the OHL. I was part owner of the Oshawa Generals when I went to the NHL. You know, I don't think there's anything better than junior hockey. I think it's been turned upside down a little bit with this NCAA rule, although I love the fact that a young Carlo Koliakovo, who was a really high pick coming out of minor hockey, can now choose and do both. You know, he can go to Erie and still play a year or two at Michigan or Penn State and get that experience. So, you know, I think hockey's in a great place.
13: Carlo would have went to Harvard, Pete. Harvard, definitely an Ivy League school. Come on, don't sell him short. He's a dual athlete.
16: Definitely
13: an athlete
16: not.
13: And a scholar. That is for certain. Thank you so much for doing this for us. We always love catching up with you. We're always rooting for you. Best of luck with the Islanders this year, and hopefully we can catch up again soon.
14: Thanks, guys. Take care. Have a great summer.
13: That's Pete DeBoer, as heard earlier on the program. My FanDuel Best Bets, plus some more texts, including one guy, Adam, who really dislikes me, which is a real shame for him. Thanks for listening, Adam. Not listening to you. We continue with more after this.
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4: Well, once again, problems continue. Westbound on the Gardner Expressway past Kipling. We've got a collision blocking a couple of right lanes, and those backups now before Islington, so keep that in mind. Also, if you're on the QAW eastbound at Appleby, we've got a collision blocking the right lane. Still the backups this morning from Guelph Line, but a little bit of good news. Approaching Bronte, stall in the center lane is gone. Highway 88 ramp to the northbound, 400 reopened. And again, Kennedy south of Steeles at Passmore, the intersection blocked for a collision. Keep people and pets safer. Always keep your dog on a leash in public. 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A message from the City of Toronto. From the News Talk 1010 Traffic Center, I'm Lisa Edwards.
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0: time now for today's best bets. They are powered by FanDuel. We gotta back our boy Tyler Common, who joined us earlier in the program. We're taking him over 47 and a half receiving yards. Argos, Lions tomorrow night. And you may not be surprised to hear this, but I'm going back to the well and fading the Blue Jays. I'll take the Boston Red Sox against Toronto tonight as a slight favorite, with Sandoval on the hill for Boston against Dreyas Savage of the Toronto Blue Jays. Going to play the under in the game as well. So the Red Sox to win, the under 8.5, and Tyler Common over 47.5 receiving yards. 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Want to thank Rod and 20 Fingers. Excellent work all week, fellas. And we got a big week coming up next week. We'll be at the Zach Hyman Annual Golf Tournament at Oakdale. In support of some incredible charities. We'll be there from 6 to 10 a.m. Very, very fired up about that. So, again, thank you to our audience as well for being with us for all 4 hours. We will be back bright and early around Jane and Finch. I think that's where Oakdale is. Yes, that's exactly where it is. And it's going to be a delightful time. Have a great weekend, everybody. Until Monday at 6 a.m. Ciao.
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2: The westbound Gardner past Kipling, we've got a collision blocking two right lanes. Again, expecting those heavier delays from before in Islington. Also looking at problems eastbound on the QAW at Appleby Line. We've got a crash cleanup. We've got this right lane blocked, and again, backups through Guelph Line. South on 404 Don Valley, still delays this morning from Finch down through to about Eglinton. And keep in mind, Kennedy south of Seals at Passmore, the interception blocked for a collision cleanup and investigation. Police activity this morning, Finch east of the 427. And new problems popping up along Warden, just south of the 401. 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

0: Dylan and Paulie. Marvin's been on his best behavior. I think you had a pretty good first hour. The other three, I don't know. If I'm giving out grades, C, C minus. But then Paulie said C's get degrees. Stat of the day brought to you by Panini America, the official trading cards of the Dan Patrick Show. Baseball coming up on Sunday night, NBC and Peacock. It'll be the Yankees in Philadelphia. Good morning if you're watching on Peacock, this program. I did play golf with some of the Danettes, backroom guys. Dylan, of course, was there. We had Big Day Ray and Mario, the eyes and ears of the show. So we went to my golf course where I've belonged for over 25 years. And, you know, they kind of leave me alone. Like, you know, everybody treats me the way they treat everybody else there. Like, okay, hi, how are you? Hey, you know, country club wave. Hey, how are you? Good to see you. Okay. So I bring these guys out and, you know, we're kind of a ragtag group there. You know, nobody had their shirt tails tucked in, no belts, no, you know, but that's okay. I don't, you know, this isn't a high end country club. It's blue collar, nice people that I've known a long time. So we're out playing and all of a sudden, Ray, who's the producer for the gambling podcast, does a lot of things here. He hears a guy go, "Hey, buddy, tuck in your shirt."
1: Buddy's a tough start already.
0: So these are guys behind us, and they're younger. Well, they're probably your guys' ages. And so Big Day Ray goes, okay. And he realized that he couldn't say anything. You know, it's my place, and this guy could probably beat up Ray. So Ray's rattled the whole rest of the back nine. And nobody's playing well. Then I tuck my shirt tail in a little bit. It's, you know, I swing and the shirt tail comes out. It's, you know, I'm swinging for the fences. So it's bothering everybody that they don't have their shirt tail tucked in. They think that they're going to get me in trouble. And I said, it's okay. So I come in today and Ray doesn't have his shirt tail tucked in. And I said, "Hey, buddy, why don't you tuck in your shirt tail?" And then it brought up bad memories because Ray, who's actually a decent golfer, melted down yesterday on the golf course. Yes, Dylan.
1: Yeah, he was hitting his ball out of, we'll call it some trouble. And he walked back over and I was like, "Dude, what is wrong?" He was like, "These guys over there."
0: I know.
1: Said, "Buddy, tuck your shirt in."
0: But here's a problem I have. Okay. I get it. Etiquette. And tuck in your shirt tail. These guys were also blasting music. I don't need music when I play golf. So if we're talking about unprofessional, in my opinion, why don't you turn off your music while we're swinging? So, okay, I don't have my shirt tail. And I even talked to the head pro. I said, "Jake, I might get, yelled at, or somebody's going to bring me up on charges here." And he goes, "For what?" I go, "I had my shirt tail." And he goes, "Oh, God. Okay. Yes, Dylan."
1: Yeah, I personally like the music. I don't mind having like music, a little speaker out there, whatever. I think just like you don't work for the club. You don't need to be policing other people. It's like you don't actually care. You're just trying to be annoying.
0: Well,
1: like,
0: okay, this isn't Wingfoot or Baltusrol or, you know, Augusta. I mean, It's a country club. It's okay. I mean, we're not a fancy place, but we're it's a great place. It's a hang.
1: Yeah, good vibes.
0: All of a sudden I got, so now, these guys are speeding up because I think they really want to get into our grill and, yell at us for not having our shirt tails tucked in. And I was going to say, if it meant I was going to play better golf, I would have it tucked in. But you know what? It kind of goes along with my game. It's sloppy. Yes, Paulie.
2: I'm looking up a couple things on golf course etiquette. Now, Ray had a polo shirt untucked with shorts, right?
0: Yeah.
2: So he had a collared shirt. It's not like he was wearing jeans or something like that. I'm looking up, they prefer you at private clubs to have your shirt tucked in. Prefer.
0: Yeah. I get it. I understand it.
2: But is it the job of another foursome to enforce that?
0: It's happened before one other time there. They yelled at my son. And I told the guy, "How about I parent my son, okay?" But this guy was really bothered by it. Yes, Mark.

0: You think it was the way he told Ray to tuck in his shirt? Like, if you do it nicely, it's a different animal, because that happens on the lot.
1: All he had to do was say, hey, just to remind you guys, you know, they kind of have a dress etiquette here, dress code, have your shirt tail in. And then, you know, that probably would have been fine. I would say, hey, guys, you know, tuck in your shirt tail for the at least the next hole. Yes, Dylan.
2: They looked like four dudes who would happily talk to you about, like, SpaceX stock for 4 hours. That was sort of the vibe that they gave.
1: Yeah, Dylan kept making these, you know, snarky comments. Like, oh, yeah, why don't you have another hedge fund something? I'd be like,
3: good comeback.
2: The Dow's down today. Sorry, I'm in a bad mood.
1: Yes, Todd.
4: It's not Ray's nature, but could he have said, when you guys lower the music a little bit, I'll tuck my shirt in? Or would that have been come to blows kind of wording?
1: Now, that I don't know, because Ray did say that guy could really, you know, hurt me. And he was right. But I would have said, if he said, hey, bro, can you tuck in your shirt? I would say, turn down your music. I can't hear you. And then I would say, okay. Etiquette. Yes, Dylan.
2: Yeah, I think Ray was like, I was going to say something back to him, but the guy could snap me in half, so I decided not to.
1: Yeah, we're not a formidable group, okay?
2: Really.
1: Yeah. But I did tell the head pro, just so he knew, in case somebody came in and all of a sudden, you know, I'm brought up on charges. That I remember when David Duvall would wear the collarless, like, turtleneck type thing?
5: Yeah, mock turtleneck.
1: And everybody was going crazy. I'm like, it's okay. Now, why can I wear a dress shirt out and not tuck that in? But if I get on a golf course, I can't have a golf shirt out. I mean, I'm out there and I'm swinging. I'm swinging hard. That shirt cannot hold me. Yes. Dylan.
2: That's like one of the hacks, is like, you know, those kind of like the sort of form-fitting thin hoodie, like the sort of sport hoodie thing.
1: Yes.
2: You'll wear that because like your shirt will kind of naturally like sit in the bottom of it. So it looks like you're tucked in, but you're not actually tucked in.
1: Yeah. Then they'll have that with a sport coat.
2: Yeah.
1: Yeah. Yes, Marvin.
0: What's the worst way to start off addressing somebody? Buddy, chief, pal, champ?
5: Pal.
1: Hey, pal.
5: Pal means we want to go.
2: Pal's good. Pal's a good one.
1: Well, but the way the guy said it, hey, buddy. And I thought Ray knew him. So I didn't even notice it really until we got up on the tee and he goes, oh man, that guy could have snapped me in half. He wants me to tuck in my shirt. I go, okay. So we tucked in our shirt in the front and I left mine out in the back.
5: Party in the back.
1: Yeah. It's like, okay, how much do I have to tuck in before you're satisfied?
5: You have to complete the process, I think.
2: We did wave at them too, with only our fronts tucked in.
1: We did. Yeah. And then we quit after 14 holes. I think we were worried they were going to catch up to us. We're like, I said, let's just duck in and go get some beers, man. Yeah, Paulie.
5: These guys could be right and wrong how they did it. I think they're kind of right about tucked in shirts at a private golf course. However, you're not the enforcement police. You can calmly say it to someone. Or, and if they give you a hassle, then you tell the officials. Narc them out.
1: Yes, Todd.
4: What if Ray would have said, why don't you make me tough guy? Then where do we go from there? What do you do? How do you keep our things?
1: That wouldn't have gone well. That wouldn't have gone well. Yes, Dylan.
2: Yeah, Paul's point is sort of mine as well, where it's like, that's like, you don't work there. If someone from the club wants to, like, don't be a dork. But like, if someone from the club's like, hey man, tuck in your shirt, I'd be like, okay, sure. Not a bunch of goobers.
1: Yeah, you're
2: us.
1: Not the lifeguard on duty here. Yeah. You're not the ranger. If you want to tell the head pro, hey Jake, those guys who were out there, they had their shirt tails out. Yes, Todd.
4: All you have to say, if they felt that much of a need to make a comment, it's like, I don't want you guys to get in trouble. They're very strict here about the shirt being tucked in. And then there's no tough guy, chief, pal, buddy. There's none of that. And you're just saying you might want to tuck your shirt in because they get really upset sometimes.
1: No, because then I would have said, hey, I've been around here 25 years. This is a chill golf course and people here. Now, are there sticklers because they think that, you know, this is Cypress or Pebble Beach and, well, even Pebble Beach. I don't even know if they have police, they have if you play a fivesome at Pebble. But I don't know if somebody's driving around saying, hey, tuck your shirt. I get it. You know. We could have. I think the way they said it, I think we had a problem with that. Hey, bro. Hey, Parge. Yes, yes, Joe.
2: I also think it's like, it's one thing if you're to, sort of follow those, weird, intricate rules a little more. Like if you're in the clubhouse, like obviously, like, you know, take your hat off, don't be on your phone. Like those ones make more sense. When we're on the 11th hole and no one's around, you're like, hey man, your shirt. It's like, come on, dude.
1: The backroom guys, after we were in Tahoe, they drove over to San Francisco to play Olympic Club. Wonderful course. And of course, the backroom guys, they lost touch with somebody, and then they called Mario. Mario's in the pro shop, and he answers his phone. You're not allowed to have your phone on. Not allowed. You're supposed to take your hat off when you go into the grill room. Like, there's certain things. I get it. I get it, because there are other people there. Yes, yes, Dylan.
2: I was on the other side of that phone call, and I was trying to find them. I was like, I'll call Mario. If he doesn't pick up, that means they're probably in the pro shop, but he can help himself. And I heard he picked up. He's like, hey. And then I just hear the lady go, sir, can you please take that
1: outside?
2: Yeah,
1: we do not have phones on. No way. Yes, Pauline.
5: Couple things here. I'm on the Pebble Beach website. Their dress code is a bit vague. All golf facilities have no firm dress code. Guests and players are allowed asked to wear golf shirts and equivalent outerwear. Shorts and pants are welcome so long as they are not denim, cargo, or sweats.
1: Yeah. Go on, have fun. Yeah, have fun. Drew in Columbus. Hi, Drew. What do you have for me?
3: Good morning, Dan Patrick. I'm on my way to the first tee right now. I'm a club golfer.
1: Okay.
3: And the key here is how you deliver that information. If you tell someone, tuck your shirt in, that's going to get contentious. But if you're cool about it and you're like, hey, man, check your tails. I don't want the ranger to get on you, or turn your hat around. I don't want someone from the clubhouse to get on you. It diffuses it and the problem is solved.
1: Thank you. Thank you, Drew. Yeah, I didn't even mention the hat on backwards. Colin Cowherd would have had a problem with you, Dylan. You can't be a good golfer if you have your hat on backwards.
2: I'm his nightmare.
1: Josh in Texas. Hi, Josh. Hey, Josh.
6: Hey, how's it going?
1: Good, good, good, good.
6: I just wanted to comment real quick on the Chris Sims rankings. You know, obviously I see both of your sides of point of views, you know, and of course this is one of the things we love about sports is having the debates and all that. But remember when Mark Schlereth was on back in football season, he talked about quarterbacks having the ability to play within themselves. He talked about how Kyler Murray wasn't good at it.
1: Mm-hmm.
6: Well, I think Tom Brady was the best ever at it. And so, you know, I've said this to people in the past. I think people think it's blasphemous to say that Tom Brady was a system quarterback, but I think in a way that's true. But it takes humility and a great leader to commit to that. But in their absolute prime, I mean, I'd rather watch Aaron Rodgers play quarterback. But Tom Brady clearly had the greatest career. So kind of thoughts on that. And then also a quick shout out to Marvin.
1: Mm.
6: Have you ever thought about hosting a basketball podcast? Because I think you'd be a great person to do that.
1: Yeah, we've actually talked about that. But thank you, Josh. I would rather watch Aaron Rodgers in his prime than Tom Brady. I'd rather watch Peyton Manning in his prime than Tom Brady. I'd rather watch Joe Montana in his prime than Tom Brady. But if you said game on the line, I'm watching Tom Brady. I'm watching Tom Brady. And sometimes when we say, well, system quarterback, he is the system. Peyton was the system. John Elway was the system. Aaron Rodgers was the system. Patrick Mahomes is the system. They max out the system. But when it comes to quarterbacks in their prime, if I look at Tom threw for 5,300 yards at age 43. So what was his prime? And he actually had three primes in his career. And you're going to put him ninth? Why? And then you're going to give me the excuse of, well, he had a Hall of Fame coach and a great defense. Okay. Peyton Manning had a Hall of Fame coach and an unbelievable offense. So what's the difference? Tom had to create something. How many times did you watch the Patriots play and you go, oh my God, they're just going to run the football? That game with the Patriots playing the Colts, I think in Indy, and who rushed for 239 yards that day? Remember the running back? Not a big name running back. Yes, Todd.
4: Joseph Addai?
1: No, he'd be for the Patriots.
5: Jonah Gray?
1: It's something like that. Thanks for kind of listening, Todd.
4: No, I got all excited. I thought I had it.
1: Yeah, yeah. We're still working on Bronco running backs. Who was the guy? This guy came out of nowhere, I think. It wasn't Corey Dillon, but the point is, they ran the ball. They ran the ball, and, you know, this is supposed to be a showdown with Tom against Peyton. Yes, Dillon.
2: Yeah, Jonas Gray had 201 yards okay. and four touchdowns at the Colts in 2014.
1: Okay. Who knew? But, you know, you had Belichick. Now, a quarterback with an ego is going to be like, we're going to run the football? I'm going against Peyton? But, Tom, it felt like whatever you need me to do, we can do that. Hey, you want me to make Julian Edelman a slot guy? Okay. And hey, we're going to have Danny Amendola make him a star. Wes Welker is going to be a star. Like, that to me is the hard thing to do. They just kept, you know, everything was interchangeable except for Tom. Yes, Mark.
0: And Brady's prime may have been the 10 years he didn't win a Super Bowl, like individually.
1: Yeah. I know, and everybody pointed out this yesterday on social media. You forgot about, they got Randy Moss. They got Randy Moss for a fourth round draft pick from the Raiders because the Raiders thought he was done. They were tired of dealing with him. Patriots all of a sudden go, well, I don't know, we'll give you a fourth round pick. Wait, we're going to get Randy Moss for a fourth round pick? Anybody could have gotten him. They got him. But it's not like they developed him. Tom developed all of those receivers, running backs. For the most part, Corey Dillon had success with the Bengals. Wes, some success with the Dolphins. I'm getting fired up again. Yes, Paul.
5: Again, with Brady, he won multiple titles in his 20s, in his 30s, and in his 40s.
1: Yeah, I know.
5: That's silly.
1: I know.
5: I had to double check that.
1: I'm going to text Chris Sims during the break and yell at him again. All right, Joey Votto. Joey Votto's making his debut as an analyst on NBC and Peacock. That must be a nice job. You wait till the end of July and you get to make your debut. So we'll talk to Joey Votto. I don't know if he's added anything. I think he's a certified yoga instructor, a sushi chef. Say that, Todd.
4: Sushi chef. Making fun of my lisp. I see what we're doing here.
1: Well, I made fun of mine too. Sushi chef. How about we take a
4: break?
1: He's
4: a Joey of all trades is what he is. That wasn't that. I don't know why I said that out loud.
1: Did we run down the Friday yet?
2: Not this hour.
1: Okay, we'll take a break and then we'll tell everybody what we're whipping up today. Joey Votto, your phone calls, all of that coming up right after this. 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
29: Whoa! And that's it.
30: If you're watching on Peacock, Tyler answers the phones around here. And I walk back, and if Mario can... bring up a picture of Tyler. If Tyler can turn around, you can see that. You remember that that movie? What is it? Johnny Mnemonic? Was that with the hair that's all puffy? You remember that character? I think that's his name, Johnny Mnemonic. Yeah, Paulie.
27: His hair is very up and gelled over.
30: Yes, yes. So it looks like Tyler is kind of channeling that, either that or like an old country music singer. Yes, Dylan.
31: Yeah, do not light a match in that room.
30: Oh, okay. Yes, Marvin.
32: If you remember Jimmy Neutron?
30: Oh, that's it. That's it. Bloop, bloop. Jimmy Neutron. I don't know why it was Johnny Mnemonic. Yes, Dylan.
31: There was Johnny Bravo, who had
30: okay.
31: big hair.
30: Oh, okay. Had big hair, too. Yes, Paul.
27: Johnny Mnemonic was Keanu Reeves.
30: Oh, okay. So Jimmy Neutron. We somehow make this subtle segue to Joey Votto. The former MVP, he's going to make his big debut alongside Bob Costas. Sunday Night Baseball, pregame, inside the pitch commentary, a hitter's perspective, Yankees, Phillies, 7 Eastern on NBC and Peacock. How nervous are we?
33: A bit. A bit nervous. I don't know how you prepare for this. I've never done this before. I don't know how to speak in general terms about the league, about both teams. The only thing I can offer is my on-field experience. I'm not sure how I'm going to marry those two at this point.
30: Well, you're going to work with the best in the business with Bob Costas. He will set you up to succeed. So I think follow along with how he sets you up. He'll play to your strengths. And I think that'll relax you a little bit. You don't have to try, let Bob do what Bob does.
33: And I agree with that. I have two responsibilities. The first being the pregame with the great Bob Costas, who I just did some MLB Network stuff with. But then in game, I work with John Kruk, Joe Girardi, and Jason Berletti to do the in-game pitch commentary stuff. So both of those are new challenges. I think Bob will team me up, which is, you know, his strength. And then I know how to do the Q&A thing because I've done that for decades in professional baseball. But the in-game stuff is probably the thing I'm most worried about because I can feel something. I can see something the people at home cannot see. But how do I articulate that so they can see and feel what I'm feeling? So that's, I've been practicing that on my own and I don't know how to do it yet.
30: You pick your spot, get in, make your point and get out.
33: Yes.
30: Now, I always believe in brevity. Get in, say something. If it's that interesting, I'm coming back to you. And you're going to be in there with John Kruk, and Krucker is a lot of fun. He will have fun. You'll have fun with him. Your personalities will mesh nicely there. But get in, you see something, and then get out.
33: You know, I asked this question of both Joe and John when we were doing the pregame prep. And I said, how do you criticize the athlete in your own way? And Joe said, well, I make a comment and then I couch it a bit. And John said, I say what I say and I walk away. And I'm thinking to myself, and we have great NBC people who are guiding me, said, don't couch it. Be yourself. Be the person you were when you competed. And when I competed, I may have come off as kind and nice. I may have been affable publicly, but I was ruthless behind the scenes, especially with myself. And there was no, there was, it was binary. It was zero or one. I either did it correctly or I did it incorrectly. And so for me publicly to be able to speak to an error or a misplay, or perhaps even a lack of effort, I have to be myself and speak, hey, that came up short. I just have to do it in such a way that I don't burn a bridge.
0: Okay, but you're serving the audience.
33: That's right.
0: You're not serving the guys that you're commenting on. You're serving the audience. If there's lack of effort, then I don't have any problem with that. If somebody makes a bad decision, you can critique the decision they made. Somebody's trying to go from first to third and they're running on, you know, somebody who's got a great arm. What are you thinking there? So I think it's small things. What we love about baseball, and Tim McCarver was the first to really do this, he pointed out little things. That's what's really important. You're going to point out little things that you may not think's interesting, but it will be for us because we don't see those things normally.
33: As I've taken a couple of years off, I think it's the best thing that happened to me to realize, first of all, how lucky the athlete is. You know, that we get the opportunity to compete on a stage, make fantastic money, and it's a complete disconnect from reality. And the average fan does not, they want that for us. They don't hate us for that, but they want accountability. And I think that with distance, I realize we are here to serve the fans, and the best way I can possibly serve the fans in this role is by making sure that I'm speaking the truth that I see and not being apologetic. And I think I'm going to be good at that.
0: I do too. I think you'll be great. I said this to you when you were still playing, that I look forward to this day and I'm excited for you. We're talking to Joey Votto. He played 17 years, Gold Glove winner, MVP, all of those good things there. You did bring up something. I don't know if you brought it up recently, but it caught my attention. You were talking about the steroid era and how we should come to terms with the steroid era. And if you want to kind of give us the Cliff Notes version of what you were saying about who was cheating, who wasn't cheating, everybody's kind of lumped in together.
33: Yeah, I can't say who was or was not cheating because I have an attorney, but I'm going to keep my, you know, fees at a minimum, right? But I will say there are clearly some guys, and it's a subjective vote. Of course, the Hall of Fame is gatekept by the writers, and they have every right to allow or disallow whoever they want. But there's clearly two athletes, and then, you know, the tier below that aren't allowed in. And my simple perspective was, I think we should paint that generation with one brush, because we don't know who's telling the truth and we don't know who isn't. We don't know who's been mute on the subject and who's spoken up and admitted something, but maybe in their own way. And I think it's unfair if a few guys aren't allowed in because they just happen to be better. They just happen to be better at the game. They happen to be better responders. So I just think that there's guys in the Hall of Fame that may or may not have scuffed the ball or spit on the ball or, you know, there may have been guys that have used the sticky stuff, which by the way, I played against that stuff. And I also played it on the very edge of the steroid era. And yeah. I played against guys that tested positive, and the sticky stuff to me as someone that face pitching was the clearest difference maker that I had seen. And we have, there's been guys that have doctored the ball over the history of the game. And so from my perspective, that we don't allow a few of these guys in that essentially carried the game post-strike, carried the game through 9/11 and, made the game super fun. I don't know. It's the responsibility of the fan that shows up in Cooperstown and that tunes in to tell their own story, to say, you know what? He did this, but that's okay because he also did it too, sort of thing. So whatever story the fan wants to tell, let's give it to them.
0: Okay.
33: Let's give it to them.
0: But what you're saying is Barry Bonds should be in the Hall of Fame.
33: I'd also like to see Roger Clemens in the Hall of Fame.
0: Okay. Even if they cheated.
33: I don't know if they cheated or not.
0: Well, there's a lot of evidence. There's evidence to that. Now, I think we lose sight of it's a museum. There's a lot of things in a museum that came about because of bad situations or bad people. If you tell the story of Barry Bonds, I'm okay with that. Roger Clemens, tell the story. I'm okay with that because we should know why they're not in the Hall of Fame. And even if you do put them in there, put it on the plaque and just say, we want to tell the story of these guys. But
33: I don't want anybody to tell the story for me. I'm a fan of the game first and foremost. I watched Barry when I was a boy. I watched the Blue Jays when I was a boy. I was a huge fan. I don't need somebody as a 42-year-old or as an 18-year-old version of me to tell me on the plaque what I need to think about this person. So for me, I don't think that's necessary. And I also don't think of the Hall of Fame as a museum, by the way, Dan. I think of the Hall of Fame as the halo you put on players, the halo that player is bestowed on for the rest of their lives that they get to walk around society in. And that also comes with that public attention, comes with the evaluation. You know, it's a lot different. I go golfing. I was in Pebble Beach. The language they use when they talk about Hall of Famers. Oh, he was a major league player. Oh, that guy's a Hall of Famer. There is a completely different, but you're also exposed to the commentary like, he may have done this or he may have done that, or did you see this or see that sort of thing. So I think it's just part of it.
0: But I look at Dale Murphy. He had 398 home runs, two-time MVP, and he was clean. What if he used steroids and he hit 500 home runs and he's a Hall of Famer? So guys didn't use, or it was a different era, and we're all about numbers and comparing. And I don't buy this either. Well, Bonds was a Hall of Famer before. Well, no, it's a totality of your career. You can't be Father of the Year and then all of a sudden, you know, you leave your wife and you're not the Father of the Year anymore. Doesn't work that way. A-Rod, if you get popped twice, I'll give you one chance. You get popped twice, like Andy Pettit, A-Rod, you have no chance of being a Hall of Famer. What do you think of that?
33: So you, and I'm not going to speak to Dale Murphy, but generally speaking, you just presume that there was nothing going on. I want to say this. So I also came up through the minor leagues where amphetamines were quite common. The most difficult thing to do in professional sports is to show up every day and in baseball specifically, accumulate your plate appearances. How do you get to 500 home runs? How do you get to 3,000 hits? How do you get to 3,000 games played, 3,000 strikeouts, 300 wins? The things that we laud, things that are directly tied to first ballot Hall of Fame-ness.
0: Mm-hmm.
33: Well, if you show up every single day when you have the flu, when you probably normally wouldn't, when you're injured, for me, Why are we harping so much on the steroid era when there were tools that were used in the past to show up every single day? So, you know, I think that we're moving the goalposts.
0: They're still using amphetamines.
33: I'm not sure on that. I'm not sure on that.
0: Well,
33: I don't know which ones. I don't know.
0: Well, there's greenies and there's reds and there's, you know. I went into a National League clubhouse and they had a fishbowl. I thought they were M&Ms.
33: You know? I don't think they're still using it. With the drug testing since about the early 2000s, especially since 2000, you know, during the course of my career, the drug testing, the randomness of the drug testing and the amount of things that they were looking for and the adjustments they were making on an annual basis, this is a good thing. But it's also, you know, you mentioned, should a player be allowed in if they get popped twice? I think that it's the responsibility of Major League Baseball to administer punishment. If, for example, a player gets punished in year one or year three and they have a fabulous career for the rest of it, like, I'm of the mind that if Fernando Tatis, after his 80-game suspension, if he has a Hall of Fame caliber career, I think it's a reasonable thing for the entire baseball writers to have that conversation in a new mind, with a new mind.
0: Well, I think you have younger writers who don't look at the steroid era the way I probably do, or people my age. And I understand that. And if you want to put Pete Rose, you put him in?
33: I have a thing against the gambling thing, personally.
0: But that was as a manager, though, Joey. I can't take away what he did in his undergraduate degree.
33: Yeah, I don't know enough about the, I don't know, I, and I say this genuinely, I don't know enough about the evidence, but it's the very first thing that you, when you walk into a major league clubhouse, and you know this,
0: yeah.
33: The very first thing you see walking into a major league clubhouse isn't rule number one, don't take steroids. Rule number one, don't embarrass yourself politically, publicly, right? Rule number one, don't use amphetamines. No, no, no. It's gambling. And there's an entire, it couldn't be bigger. It's like, we have nothing uniform in baseball aside from this gambling rule. And it started with the Black Sox back in the early 20th century. And it is crucial that our sport is viewed as neutral. And from my perspective, I don't have a vote, but let me tell you, walk into a major league clubhouse, you know that gambling is completely unallowed.
0: I look forward to this weekend. Be yourself, as they like to say, and I never understood that. I don't know who I am still, but be yourself. I think approach it like you would as if you're playing the game. If you were in the lineup that day, notice everything and share that, and you'll be great. You'll be great.
33: Thank you, Dan. Thank you.
0: That's Joey Votto. Now, I think he's a yoga instructor, sushi chef. I think he's a lot of different things. He is going to be the most interesting man in the world. He's going to do those beer commercials. I don't drink beer, but when I do, can you see that? Very interesting guy. By the way, they brought that guy back to do those commercials.
27: Yeah, round two.
0: Yeah, who knew? Who knew? I once met him. I think at the racetrack at the Preakness. And I'm like, oh, there's the most interesting man in the world. Yes, Dylan?
1: Yeah, I met him too. He's surprisingly smaller than I thought.
0: Joey will be on the call. This will be the Phillies-Yankees game starting at 7 Eastern on NBC and Peacock on Sunday. Take a break. We're back after this. Dan Patrick Show.

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0: 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Well, I've got my retirement date. Now I know when I'm officially going to retire. It's been announced that the Super Bowl in Atlanta, the 2027 season, it will end February 13th, 2028 in Atlanta. Now, 2 days before that, I say goodbye. I say goodbye, but we still want to have this show and maybe different host or hosts, but that would be my last show that Friday in Atlanta, February 11th. Yes, Tom?
1: 11. How that worked out. See how it all goes full circle for
0: Thank
1: us.
0: You, Tom. 11. That's great. Unless I retire earlier. Yes, Paul.
2: So a lot of the scuttlebutt about waiting for the Atlanta Super Bowl date was about, will there be an 18-game season? Does this put a big damper on that possibility?
0: Yes.
2: Because this matches the Super Bowl date approximately of this upcoming Super Bowl.
0: Yes. I think if we're having an 18-game schedule, it would be the 2028 season and then the 2029 Super Bowl. Let's see. Trip in Vegas. Hi, Trip. What do you have for me today?
3: One thing I love ticking on more than Todd and Dylan is going to be the WNBA. I think the commissioner needs to come on and apologize to you for shooting chili peppers at you. That's your set out of the bunker. And then finally, they're not going to have a national anthem, but at the halftime show, they're going to have Angel Reese sing Brick House. Y'all have a good weekend.
0: Thank you, Tripp. And not Tripp's best appearance there. David in Ohio. Hi, David. What do you have for me?
4: Hey, Dan. Happy Meat Friday, nobody. I had a comment about the dirt being ducked in on the golf course. I think, are you sure that Bad Larry didn't show up on the golf course to give Ray a hard time since Ray kind of took his place? He's doing a good job doing that, too. So, thank you.
0: All right. Thank you, David. Yeah, Ray's doing a good job on the gambling podcast. He actually knows what he's talking about. He actually wins bets. Oh, Dylan gets upset about this because Ray actually does homework, research.
5: Anyone can do research, Dan.
0: He's got results here. Mm-hmm. Big
5: For
0: day,
5: now.
0: Big Day Ray has done really well in the gambling podcast. You have not. Bill in Iowa. By the way, do they still mandate that football players have their football jerseys tucked in? Because that used to be a big deal. Could they give you a penalty? Was that a uniform violation? Bill in Iowa. Hi, Bill. What do you have for me today?
6: Is it Bill in Iowa or is it Phil in Iowa? I know Phil in Iowa. That's me.
0: Oh, well, I only know what
6: Worst way to be addressed in public. Tripp said big guy. It's right up there. I would say if you take the D-D-Y off Bud, say Bud, and instead of calling somebody Buddy, I think that's right up there for the worst possible way to be addressed. But I had a question for Dylan. Were the golf bros listening to Jason Aldean or were they listening to Drake?
0: I didn't hear the music. I could hear music, but I couldn't hear them. What exactly they were playing, Dylan?
7: I didn't either, but just going purely off of judging a book by its cover, wow. They seem like they're probably Drake guys.
0: See, I'm bothered more by loud music. And I love music, but I'm playing golf. I don't need to be accompanied with a song. Like, you can't ignore music. A shirt tail out? Okay. It's not the end of the world. Yes. Yes, Dylan.
7: Does it depend for you on what the music is? Does that matter?
0: No, I don't need it. I play with guys. Jedi from Maine Cabin Masters. He blasts the music. All right. You know, it's his cart, his music. All right. I'm fine with that. It's okay. Not the end of the world. Yes, Dylan.
7: I like a little tune sometimes out on the course. You know, a little Grateful Dead, Dan.
0: No, I don't need it.
7: Sun's out.
0: No.
7: Ears.
0: Buns out. No, I don't need music. I'm okay with getting away from life to go on the golf course. I don't need to go, oh my God, I got to listen to music. I mean, you kind of talk to each other.
8: I don't need, you know, you fill in that, you know, that vacuum. Nobody's saying anything. Oh, let's turn on the music. I find that more egregious than somebody's got their shirt tail out. Yes, Todd.
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8: Yes.
1: It's nobody's business.
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8: 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Okay, but what happened? You get fined for your shirt tail out, I believe. Paul is going to be in the confessional. Final hour on this Meet Friday. Coming up, more phone calls as well. Final hour next.
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5: 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Ben Kolis leads at 9 under. I'm Matt McCoy.

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1: I like celebrating basketball. Problem is, it feels like I dump on the WNBA. I don't go out of my way. If Caitlin Clark doesn't want to be in it, I get it. I don't think she has anything to gain. Sabrina Ionescu wants to be in the three-point shooting contest.
0: Broadcasting from the man cave.
1: You know, we had this three-point shooting contest, and we forgot to invite Larry Bird. Oh, it happens.
0: This is Dan Patrick.
1: Final hour on this Friday. It's a meat Friday at that. I've been spending most of the first 2 hours

0: wraps with both Wagyu strip and ribeye, Korean beef tartare, yakhwe, and japchae.
1: Okay. What is bulgogi?
0: It's basically, you sort of thinly slice the steak, and then it's marinated, and then toss on the grill. We'll use the smokestone.
1: I'm going to regret this. Yes, Todd?
2: I think when someone says something that you really don't believe, you say, that's bulgogi. That's how I've heard it. I don't think it has anything to do with food.
1: Stat of the day brought to you by Panini America, the official trading cards of the Dan Patrick Show. 877-3DP-SHOW. Operator Tyler sitting by. Take your calls. Good morning if you're watching on Peacock. That's our streaming partner. We say good morning to our radio affiliates, including iHeartRadio, Fox Sports Radio. WNBA All-Star Game MVP, Olivia Miles, my pick. She has the same odds as Caitlin Clark, a little better than Paige Beckers, Kelsey Mitchell, Asia Wilson. Those are your favorites. And the three-point shooting contest with no Sabrina Ionescu or Caitlin Clark, AZ Fudd is a slight favorite over Marina Mabry, who is my pick to win the three-point shooting contest. Poll question for the final hour of the program, then we'll get Todd's song out of the way.
0: Worst way to be addressed, buddy, pal, guy, or other. pal is edging out guy at 32%. And also, we've had Paulie's, would you rather win the Heisman but not play in the NFL or finish second in the Heisman and play 3 years as an NFL backup? This is one of the tighter poll questions we've ever had. 50.3% say win the Heisman but no NFL.
1: Yeah, I want to win the Heisman because I didn't win the Heisman and I'm a backup in the NFL. So what? I won the Heisman. I'll always have that in my name when I'm introduced. Not, he finished second in the Heisman and he was a backup quarterback in the NFL for 3 years. Say hello to, yes, Marvin.
3: Sorry, going back to the poll question.
1: Yeah.
3: When things get contentious between two guys, I love when somebody says, all right, relax, tough guy.
0: Tough guy's good.
1: Yeah, we had a moment yesterday on the golf course where, Big Day Ray, one of our producers here, he, had his shirt, out and, shirt tail out and a guy addressed him. And, it kind of rattled him because, Ray, the rest of the round kept thinking about this guy. And if he didn't tuck his shirt tail in, the guy was going to snap him in half. And he called him, buddy.
0: Buddy.
1: And I don't, this guy struck me as a wrestler. He wasn't a big guy, but it would be Ray, who's built like a one iron. I mean, he's going to be taken down and snapped. And then all of a sudden I got to pick up the pieces and there goes my round. By the way, I had my shirt tail out as well. And these guys were blaring music, which I think is worse etiquette. Like, we just accept it that you can blare your music as you're driving up, and I don't need to hear your music. I love music. I'm out there to play golf. It's not like I want to hear the birds like I hear on CBS. I want to hear those birds they pipe in. Maybe somebody should do that on their speaker on the golf cart. Just play bird sounds. Caw-caw, caw-caw. Yeah, Paulie.
4: I'm pretty shocked about the loud music thing by them, because if they're rule followers, at a country club, playing music from a speaker seems like the antithesis of what golfers want. They want to hear everything around them.
1: No, you're allowed to have, or they've allowed it, I guess. Yes, Dylan.
0: Ross Tucker has chimed in on the poll. He added Chief. Chief is up there for sure.
1: Hey, Chief. hey, buddy. Hey, Chief. Yeah, Paul.
4: The rankings are Chief, Pal, Sport, Tough Guy, and then Buddy.
1: Tough Guy is the one that could change the whole complexion. That's when you know that there's a chance, we're gonna be dropping the gloves. Yes, Marvin.
3: You use the term boss when you don't know somebody's name.
1: Well, Paul is the king of not knowing somebody's name. hey, buddy. And I go, no, you don't know his name? No, I don't. Because a lot of times when I'm out with Paul socially, he'll meet people because he knows more people, and I'll be like, all right, who's this? I don't know. Hey, pal. But it could be another media member, and I don't want it to seem like I don't know who somebody is, but Paul is the king at being able to kind of go, hey, what's up, buddy? Yeah, Paul.
4: I'm great with faces. I'll remember where we met before, where you met them, Dan. But then I'll go, hey, champ, what's going on?
1: It's yes, Dylan.
0: Ray threw another one into the ring. Squirt.
1: Oh.
0: Hey, Squirt.
1: Oh, you can't say that.
4: That's

0: Diminutive.
1: Yeah, you can't say that. It is diminutive and it's wrong. Hey, Squirto. Sporto is, I've been called that. Hey, Sporto. I go, wait, what? Yes, Paul.
0: I've also thrown a commander in once in a while. What's up, commander? Nobody likes that. Seems like a compliment.
1: Who has it better than we do?
2: Nobody. Chief.
1: Okay, Chief. Pards.
0: Pards. Pards is what
1: now,
0: people...
1: Pards you get a lot on a golf course, and that's not a negative. You'll be playing with somebody, and they're your partner. And then you'll be like, hey, Pards. Hey, what's up, Pards? Come on, Pards, let's go. I've had that one before. You know, when you play a team event. Come on, Pards. Yeah, Paulie.
0: Pards is big in the Southwest, Arizona, Texas, and that's more nice. Hey, Pards, like partner.
1: What up, Pards? Alan in Charleston. Hi, Alan. What's on your mind today?
3: Morning, guy.
1: Hey.
3: I'm a starter ranger down here in Charleston at a pretty nice golf club. Been there for about 13 years now. And we have certain things to look at when golfers are coming up on the first tee. As long as they have a collared shirt, I mean, we could care less whether it's in or whether it's out. That's one thing. Another thing I have for you real quick. I know you're going to be down here for Darius's wedding. We're right in the same town where he lives. That's our golf course. I know you're probably not going to have the time, but if you do, just let me know and I'll give you a nice little VIP package at our place.
1: Thank you, Alan. I was going to ask you about that. Darius getting married. The reception is February 20th. So that's a week after the Super Bowl. I had Todd reach out to Mike Florio because the NFL finally announced the Super Bowl date, and that will be for not this year, the following Super Bowl. And I've been waiting on it because I'm retiring at that Super Bowl. And this is kind of the same time frame of this Super Bowl coming up in Los Angeles, and therefore I immediately thought we're not going to have an 18-game schedule. We're not going to have it, obviously, this year. I thought there was a chance for next year. It feels like it's the following year, but let me know if you hear. Did you hear from Florio?
4: I have. He always gets back to us right away. He said, yes, no 18-game season for 2027.
1: Okay, thank you. Yeah, Paulie.
0: Yeah, I went back and looked at some articles speculating if it were an 18-game season, that Super Bowl in Atlanta would have been two full weeks later because of the bye week, you might add, and then the 18th game.
1: Good. All right, so they moved my retirement up just a little bit here. Thank you, Commissioner. Do you think the Commissioner did that on purpose, that he wants me out of this business sooner?
0: I thought it'd be the opposite. He wants to force you to work two more weeks.
1: Well, no, I...
0: If he made the Super Bowl an 18-game season, he'd force you to have two more weeks of work.
1: No, but then he has me around. I think he wants me out the door, so he's going to be no 18-game schedule. Why? Well, then Dan Patrick would have stayed in the job for two more weeks. Yes, Todd?
4: I just got a note saying that he can do February 12th, 2028, if that works for you.
1: Oh, I see. No, Todd, that would be on a Saturday.
4: And it would be the day after our
1: show.
4: No, it would
1: be like the following Monday.
4: Monday, yeah, February 14th. All right.
1: That would have been a better payoff.
4: Yeah,
1: there.
4: That wasn't a great job.
1: Thank you, Todd.
4: Okay. Right. It meant well.
1: Roger in Oregon. Hi, Roger. What do you have for me today?
5: And it's a pleasure speaking to you.
1: Thank you.
5: 5'11", 70-year-old dad body of 219. The reason I'm calling is about Chris Sims' list and your GOAT thing.
1: Okay.
5: Your greatest of all time.
1: Okay.
5: One, I think Tom Brady is right where he should be, and it basically all ties into why I do not think he is the greatest of all time.
1: Okay.
5: Joe Montana, 16 years, four championships, every one of them 4 points or above. Bart Starr, 15 years, five championships, all of them 4 points or above. Tom Brady, 23 years, seven championships, but he won most of his four field goals and an interception. He never got his teams into the end zone to win his Super Bowls. So in my opinion, humble as it may be, I feel that he's only really won two.
1: Oh, he's won two. Oh, damn. Well, if I'm going to use your logic, John Paxson hit a shot to win a title. Steve Kerr hit a shot to hit a title. So I'm going to take away two from Michael. So now he's got four.
5: Fine with me.
1: Thank you, Roger. Who is the greatest quarterback of all time, in your opinion, Roger?
5: What?
1: Who is the best quarterback of all time, in your opinion?
5: In my opinion?
1: Yes.
5: I think it's Joe Montana.
1: Okay, that's fine. He got kind of lost in all of this because we moved. It went Montana, and then all of a sudden it went Brady Montana. Then it went Brady Mahomes Montana in people's minds. Look, it's open to interpretation. Brady did lead the team down in overtime to beat the Atlanta Falcons. Now, granted, you could say that was James White, you know, going in for the touchdown. Everybody can have an opinion, but if you're going to say that Tom won these because of field goals, okay. Let me go back to the first Super Bowl. John Madden on the broadcast is like, oh, they're going to play for overtime. John Madden saying this about Tom Brady. Brady set up the game-winning field goal. If I'm a quarterback, I don't care how I win, just that I win. But if you're going to go, hey, you know, without Vinatieri, you're right, without Vinatieri. Vinatieri didn't lead the team to field goal range. He got to kick when they got into field goal range. Yes, Molly.
0: Do you think Matthew Stafford is bummed that Aaron Donald's pass rush on Joe Burrow caused them to win the Super Bowl at the end? Whatever gets it, gets it.
1: Okay. Thank you, Roger. It was a good call. That was fun. Jake up in Oklahoma. Hi, Jake. What do you have for me?
6: Hey, Dan. Chris Sims, you know, forgot more football than I've ever known. But I wonder with the list, like you always mention, you know, the Spurs weren't very flashy or exciting. And I feel like the list, like Tom Brady wasn't necessarily exciting to watch. He was just efficient. So I wonder if that kind of clouds people's judgments because Aaron Rodgers is like much more fun to watch.
1: Well, look, Aaron Rodgers aesthetically more pleasing to watch play quarterback. There's a lot of quarterbacks who aesthetically are more pleasing than Tom Brady. I mean, there's a long list of those quarterbacks. Favre was more interesting, more appealing. Lamar Jackson, Josh Allen, we got a long list. But, you know, if I mention Favre, Josh Allen, Lamar Jackson, how many Super Bowls have they got combined? They got one. Tom did what he needed to do when he needed to do it. Like, you know, I'm sorry if being smart is not an attribute that, you know, we rank high. He knew what to do. He was smart with the football. We make it seem like, yeah, but he won seven, but what do you go to, 10?
0: The fact that we're not sure, I have
1: yes.
0: to check.
1: 10 Super Bowls? Oh, he wouldn't have won without Malcolm Butler. Do you think that one play is the only play? Or do you think all the other plays that led up to if you make that play, you win the Super Bowl? If you said I could go 7-3 in Super Bowls and you want to say that I won because of my defense and my place kicker, I'm okay. I'm okay. If we're up for 10 sports Emmys and I win 7, but everybody says it's because of the Danettes, I'm okay with that. I'm truly okay with that. Yes, Marvin.
7: And people talk about Tom Brady not being aesthetically pleasing. When he had Randy Moss, as aesthetically pleasing as you will find. I mean, he was throwing bombs.
1: I know. But I like this, you know, get fired up a little bit here. I didn't want to ease into the weekend.
7: Okay, good sports radio conversation.
1: Yes, I'm a little fired up. I thought Chris Sims apologized that I kind of handed to him in his lunch yesterday. He sent me a text last night. And it was basically saying, you know, you found some loopholes in there in my argument. I said, Chris, I wasn't playing. Like, you're going to put out one of these lists just because, you know, NBC Sports wants to fill time in July. I'm sorry. I'm coming after you a little bit here. I did feel bad, though, a little bit. How about we take a break here? All right? Take a break. Everybody good? Oh, when we come back, Todd, no, Paulie,
4: He thought you forgot. Oh, why couldn't it be 11:54:30
1: I got to get it out of the way because every time I walk by Todd, he has this sour, sad look on his face. And then he goes into the back and then he rips me to the backroom guys that I'm not listening to him.
4: I just did it a few minutes ago. I looked at Dylan like he was teasing the song in the beginning of the sermon. We're not even, it's 11:14 already.
1: Okay. Gonna take a break. We come back. The long anticipated Todd sings a Michael Bolton tribute song to LeBron James. Do I have that correct?
4: Yeah, the song, How Am I Supposed to Live Without You? And I've made a LeBron James not making his decision yet song out of it.
1: Oh, God. How about we take a break and we'll come back after this? 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

0: I brought this up at the time. The Miami Heat social media department or person accidentally released something that was suggesting that the introductory press conference for LeBron James with the Heat would be July 27th. They quickly turned that down, took that down. Now, I said at the time, and I still believe this, so that's next Monday, correct? 27th is next Monday?
1: Yep, this Monday.
0: Okay. Maybe that makes sense. I thought there would be an announcement this week, if not last week. But maybe it's going to be on Monday, the 27th. Maybe they had the date. Maybe they knew what they were doing. I'm just saying maybe you start the day, the week, and LeBron James signing with whoever, the Miami Heat. Everything's kind of quiet here. Yes, Dylan?
2: I'm on LinkedIn right now, and the director YouTube strategy job is still available.
0: Wait, did they get rid of the person? Yes, Paulie.
3: That job opening actually dropped on July 1st, so it was before the incident of last week.
0: Yeah, but have they filled it, and did they fill it, and then did somebody lose their job after they filled it?
2: I mean, I could apply for it right now. So it's still available, I guess. It says reposted 19 hours ago.
0: Go ahead. Why don't you apply?
1: That's not nice.
0: Sorry.
2: I knew you were going to say that.
0: No, you didn't. Oh, I got a note from Mark Wahlberg. I got tequila yesterday, Flecha Azul Extra Añejo. I didn't know who it was from. And it's from Mark Wahlberg. So it's Flecha Azul Extra Añejo. I think he's coming on in September, isn't he, Todd?
1: Late August, early September, by any means movie.
0: Okay. All right. I haven't tried the tequila, but obviously he knows that I do like my tequila. Tequila. Yes, Paul.
3: I've had tequila at 4 a.m., and that's when Mark gets up to go to workout.
0: Yeah. Okay. All right, Todd, okay. You set it up so the audience knows I had nothing to do with it.
1: Okay, so take it.
4: Wow.
3: Was that just a disclaimer?
1: So I was taking a shower this morning, and for whatever reason, I was thinking about LeBron's decision, and I just started humming a couple of bars to myself, and I'm like, and somehow the Michael Bolton song, How Am I Supposed to Live Without You, crossed with LeBron being indecisive or not sharing his decision with us, and I came up with this little ditty.
0: Okay. Do we need anything else?
1: No, it goes a little something like this. I could hardly believe it when I heard the news that day. I had to call and get it straight from Rich Paul. You said you were leaving, that you had it with L.A. And from that crown upon your head, I see it's true. So tell us all about

0: Wrap it up. There you go.
1: I'll take a smattering. That's how it works.
0: Okay. You good now?
1: I'm really good. No. Thank you for allowing me the platform to share that.
0: You know what? LeBron may like that. I don't know. He may.
1: He may. He may not.
0: Chances are he may not. Let me see. David in South Arkansas, not to be confused with Arkansas. Hey, David.
2: Oh, good morning, Jeremy. Oh, I got a kick out of Todd Sagan. That was hilarious. Anyway, just a couple of quick things. You started the show talking about the WNBA, the confusion, the incompetence, whatever, how it seems to start at the top with the commissioner. There was an article the other day on ESPN.com. Players Association all seemed to be unhappy that the commissioner was not doing enough to combat negative, hostile social media. It's like WNBA can't get out of its own way with all this going on. And one quick thing. Last week at this time, I was spending 4 days in the hospital, hooked up to IVs, very, very swollen leg due to a tick bite. And getting to listen to you guys, though, while laid up in the hospital, certainly, certainly helped the state go a lot better. Thank you very much. I do appreciate that.
0: All right, David. Nobody caters to the shut-ins like we do. Catastrophic injury, we're there for you. Knee surgery, we're there for you. In fact, we encourage you to get surgery so you can sit and not long term, but you can sit and watch this show all 3 hours. Yes, Todd.
1: In the incarcerated community, we've gotten some
0: yes,
1: letters.
0: Yes,
1: that's kind of nice. We have one phone call to give us a ring.
0: Zach in New York. Hi, Zach. What do you have?
3: Hey, Dan. First time, long ish time. Sticks to a soft 180. Hey, I just wanted to give you guys a big shout out and a thank you. My family and a couple of friends got to take a trip out to Tahoe a couple of weeks ago, and we were at the Thursday Pro-Am, and you guys are just so gracious with your time. Got to talk to Buddha, got to talk to Marvin for like, seemed like 45 minutes to an hour. You guys came out, took some photos. It was an awesome experience. We were there like 5:30 in the morning, watched the whole show, started in the dark. It was great. Can I ask a quick question? I'm getting married in a week from tomorrow. Just want to know, I want to hear some of your advice. You always give great advice, so thanks a lot, Dan.
0: I don't know. Enjoy your wedding, and that may sound strange, but you're going to get pulled in all different directions. You'll probably have to put out a fire or two. Have somebody who is your go-to person to help you in case there's an emergency. There's going to be people who get there late. They don't know where they're going. You might need an enforcer. I went to a wedding where there were hockey bros, and it wasn't a good experience. Because once they started drinking, they were drinking prior to the wedding. They came in hot. They were on fire. And pretty much everybody was noticing the hockey bros. And I don't think there were any punches thrown. There were probably punches considered, but, I didn't want somebody to pull somebody's tuxedo over their head and pound them, you know. Yes, Marvin.
4: Did you ever have to think twice about inviting somebody? And this goes for anybody that's gotten married in here.
0: Like there was an incident that happened, like behavior, and you go, I shouldn't have invited them.
4: Even before, because you know them.
0: Yeah, my problem is the people you invite, and now I'm coming up on 39 years. If I look back, the number of people that I've stayed in touch with after 39 years is a really, really, really small group. You'll invite people and you'll go, wait a minute, who is that? Or why did I invite them? But in the moment, you're inviting them. You know, chances are you might be inviting somebody you work with or some people you work with. Maybe your current boss who might fire you in a couple of years. But, yeah, that was always the tough part. You start to narrow down the guest list. That's the hard part because then you have to explain to somebody, hey, I didn't get an invitation. This has already come up. Hey, I didn't get an invitation. Well, I know the person's not being invited. And then I go, yeah, you know, tight guest list. There's a lot of people, who probably won't be invited, but, you know, I'll let you know. Like, I'm not doing the inviting. I even said to my daughter and her fiance, you guys invite, okay? Just invite my family. That's it. That's all we need. What do you have, Paul?
5: We have the LeBron news. It's official. Do you guys want to guess?
0: After the Fritzy song?
5: Directly in response to the Fritzy song.
0: What?
5: Okay, I won't give it out yet, but Shams Charani of ESPN has just broken the LeBron James news. Would you guys like to guess?
0: Okay. I'll give you my logic behind all of this. I thought it was Cleveland all along. It felt like Miami. It really felt like Miami. Golden State wasn't going to happen. I kept saying the 76ers to me make the most sense because I think that's the best lineup. And you got a lot of young guys. Yes, you have Joel Embiid. But I didn't think he was going to go to Philadelphia. I thought he would go to the Miami Heat.
5: According to Shams Charani, LeBron James is signing with the Philadelphia 76ers.
1: Whoa! Wow.
5: The 76ers on a 2-year, $8 million deal with a player option.
0: Well, I did wonder about that. I was told it's not a 1-year deal. You keep saying a 1-year deal and he's going to do a documentary. I was told by somebody with the NBA. It's like, it's more 1+ or 2. Now it's 2 and maybe another one after that. Yes, Paulie.
5: Again, to the Sixers, 2 years, $8 million. We're looking that up, but that might be the lowest you can sign for.
0: Probably so. I did like this. I did worry that you have two young guys in the backcourt, Maxey and Edgecombe. I love the addition of Jaylen Brown. And if I can lean on Embiid when I need to, not you know, all the time, and get him to the postseason, I got a roster. Like, you got to deal with this. Like, if you're looking at a starting five right there, how many starting fives are as good as the 76ers? Am I surprised? Yes. Yeah, I am. But I think LeBron probably looked at this and said, what's the best chance to win a championship? Through the East, easier. I can get to another finals. Then, you know, we take our chances with 7 games. I thought it was going to be Cleveland. Philly was probably the lowest odds on there, Dylan, or where were they when we last, listed the odds?
6: So it was the Heat were pretty heavily favored, then the Cavs, then Warriors, and then I think Sixers.
0: Yeah. I love the lineup, the potential for that lineup. Wow. Pat Riley usually gets what Pat Riley wants. That's surprising because you have Riles, you have Spoelstra, you just get Giannis, Bam Adebayo. All right. And congrats to Shams. Getting that first. But, I do feel bad for the social media person in the Miami Heat office right now. Getting ready for that big press conference. I thought it was going to be on Monday. I'm glad it happened during the show. But, yeah, LeBron James going to the Philadelphia 76ers. Shams pointing that out. Yeah. Oh, well, Rich Paul told ESPN. So that's where I could have broken that if Rich Paul told me, hey, LeBron's signing with the 76ers. Yes, Marv.
4: About 6 minutes ago, LeBron wrote a long tweet. We'll get it to you.
0: Okay. Well, let's take a break here. It's a Meet Friday, so we still got to do our job here, with LeBron, a long tweet explaining. Okay. All right. It looks like a couple of paragraphs here. All right. If you're watching on Peacock, we're going out to the, Rectech Grills and, join us back after this.

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0: case you're just joining us, LeBron James is going to Philadelphia. It's a two-year deal. Looks like an option for a third. And the 76ers had the longest odds of the four remaining contenders. Yes, Marv. Or yes, Dylan.
1: Is LeBron aware of how things are in Philly when you're not doing well?
0: He's going to find out if he didn't know, but I'm assuming that he probably does know. LeBron sent out a few tweets. We combined them all. It starts out, I thought I was done when the season ended. I wasn't ready to announce it. I knew I needed some time to really decide, but I was pretty sure I played my last game. I was honest at that last press conference when I said I needed to look at myself and decide if I still love this game. I still truly love this game, and I have more to give. The last few weeks have been really special. I've never been able to have no clue what to do and take real time just to think. I've had an incredible few months with all the people I love trying to figure it out. This is my last decision. I'm not going for money. I'm not going for family. What am I really playing for at this point? I still want to sacrifice. I still want to work. I still want to grind. Still want to compete to win and have another chance at the feeling of winning another championship. I believe I can help make the Philadelphia 76ers a championship team. And I'm so excited to energize a new fan base and start this incredible journey one last time. Thank you, L.A., Miami. I'll forever love, and Northeast Ohio will always be home. Okay. All right. Good for him. I'm surprised that he said that he thought that he was done at the season's end. After those numbers, he's not limping. You know, he's not crawling into retirement. Like, those are still all-star quality numbers. Yes, Marv.
2: And how excited must Adam Silver be? LeBron's back on the East Coast.
0: And you know, opening night, ladies and gentlemen, welcome to Madison Square Garden. The New York Knicks host the Philadelphia 76ers. Boo! Yeah, a banner night. Yeah, Paulie.
3: If you work on the NBA scheduling team, you're not going home early today.
0: No, no, no. This isn't a Friday news dump. You are working all weekend long, working on that schedule. And gladly working on that schedule. How many more games can we put Philadelphia in? The East Coast time zone was really important, I thought, certainly for the NBA. You can showcase LeBron East Coast. Don't have to wait up West Coast. Lakers with all of those games, and you would maybe see the highlights. Yeah, Paulie.
3: I mean, an unbelievable resurgence for East Coast basketball. You start rotating Sixers, Knicks, Celtics on national TV. Jaylen Brown going to the Celtics. The Knicks are the winners. It writes itself.
0: Yeah. Jaylen Brown returned to Boston, bringing in LeBron. The Knicks opening up banner night. You got to host the 76ers. East Coast basketball. Ready to go. The best teams might be in the West, but the eyes are going to be on the East. Yes, Marvin.
2: So Christmas, is it the Sixers at the Celtics?
0: Sixers-Lakers.
3: There you go.
0: I don't want to do the commissioner's job, but since I'm now a voter with the award season, I love it. That'd be great. Surprise, surprise. I thought that, you know, Philadelphia gave him the best chance to win a championship. If I'm looking at all these teams, Golden State would have been fascinating. Like, there's certain guys you say, but what would he look like in that uniform? Like Larry Bird, you could never see him wearing a Laker that those colors. You just couldn't. Magic, you could with the Celtics because he went to Michigan State. He wore green. So LeBron is going to play 2 years, total of $8 million. Does that sound right? And a player option. What's that bring his salary to? If we include the final 2 years here. Well, of course, we have our theme music. Salary.

0: It's weird. He sounds better than Fritzy does.
1: That's just not necessary to wrap up a Friday.
0: Okay, let's do career salary for LeBron James if we include the final 2 years where he makes a total of $8 million.
2: This $8 million is really going to change his lifestyle. Sure. That's the feeling I'm getting.
0: All right, Todd, how much will LeBron make in his NBA career?
1: $734 million.
0: Okay, Dylan.
3: We're talking just on the court, right?
0: Yeah, salary.
3: Okay, $437 million.
0: All right, Marvin.
4: $540 million.
0: All right. I'm going to go 502.
2: After this contract, LeBron James will have made $592 million just on the court.
0: Marvin, I'll give you a bloop. Good for you. Highest paid, he's made the most money of anybody in NBA history?
2: Yeah, because he's bypassed.
0: For now, because they're going to blow by that.
2: Right. I have to check Steph Curry, but I think Steph is a little behind.
0: Hmm. But I think Golden State is talking about a 1 or 2 year extension for Steph Curry. And I don't think he's playing for $8 million. Yes, Mark.
4: Also, with LeBron going to the Sixers, the merchandising, if I'm them, I'm throwing out. So in the Allen Iverson years, they had the unbelievable black Sixer uniforms.
0: Mm.
4: Oh, let's go.
0: Yeah, Paul.
2: Steph Curry has made $473 million. Next year, he'll make $63 million. So he'll be right around 540 at the end of next year.
0: I think he's going to surpass LeBron.
2: Yep.
0: I think he's going to get to 600 million if he plays two more years. David in Texas. Hi, David. What do you have for me today?
5: Yeah, guys, I've reached into Fritz's little bag, and I guess we can talk to LeBron James being the GOAT, the actual GOAT, meaning going on another team.
0: I've not heard that before. GOAT. Going on another team.
1: Very nice.
0: I see what you did with that?
1: Yeah, I like that. All right. The creativity.
0: Pat Riley believed the Heat would have been a dynasty if LeBron had stayed in Miami. Now, they lost to the Spurs. LeBron went back to Cleveland. But if you look at Wade, Bosch, and LeBron versus Steph, Clay, Draymond, and Durant, Golden State is a better team. Now, if I do Steph, Clay, and Draymond, I would take the Miami Heat. But Golden State beat Cleveland. Cleveland beat Golden State. Golden State over Cleveland. Raptors over Golden State. Golden State over Cleveland. Yeah, okay. Yeah. Well, you're not a dynasty now in Miami. I thought we were easing into the weekend here, and Monday would be the big reveal. Yes, yes, Marvin?
4: Man, this is one of those, should we do this for another hour?
0: Actually, I'm glad that we're done now, because I'd want to prepare to do the right show, after this news, getting the right people on. This day in sports history.
2: I just got one for you, Dan. You'll remember this well. 1978, Billy Martin was fired for the first of three times as the manager of the New York Yankees baseball team.
0: Let's see. On this date, 2020, first game to go into extra innings following the adoption of the rule that places a runner on second base. So that was 2020? Dang. Shohei Ohtani was caught in a rundown on a ground ball tagged out in the bottom of the inning. Matt Olson hit a walk-off grand slam home run, giving the Athletics a 7-3 win. Todd, what'd you learn?
1: You'd rather watch Diego Pavia fight Johnny Manziel in some celeb-type boxing match over Mayweather-McGregor.
0: Dylan.
3: It's the LeBron James and Michael Bolton collab. We didn't know we needed.
0: Marvin.
4: You think Fritzy's a fake Broncos fan?
0: Paul.
2: A lot of nice golf courses in Philly.
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2: Yeah. 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
0: This is the Rich Eisen Show with guest host Seth Rollins.
2: One thing that everybody that's ever played with Aaron Donald has ever said is that he is the best teammate. He's not a Roman Reigns, right? Okay. He just don't want to show up.
0: Today's guests: Good Morning Football co-host Jamie Erdahl, WWE superstar Becky Lynch, and now sitting in for Rich, it's Seth Rollins.

0: My goodness.
1: Boys, it is chaos here this morning on the Rich Eisen Show. I am Seth freaking Rollins.
2: Sing it.
1: That soothes me a little bit. That puts me in my comfort zone, right? I like that. Yeah, keep that going. There you go. We're here, and it is a Friday morning, July the 24th.
2: Woo!
1: We're live.
2: We are live,
1: 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And we have some big, big news. We want to talk about it. Give us a call. Give us your thoughts, your opinions at 844-204-RICH. You know, I think it's only fitting. I think it's only fitting that TJ be the person.
3: Here it comes.
1: To drop a bomb.
2: Yeah.
1: Let us.

0: 76ers. LeBron watch is officially over.
1: Thank God.
0: He's going to Philly.
2: Wow.
0: Unbelievable.
3: I couldn't give the professional take, Chris. I had to go the fan.
2: Yeah, we know, TJ. That's why I gave it to you, because we wanted the genuine, the real joy, the elation that comes with being a fan, because that's what sports is all about, is fandom. And you are, look at that.
3: It's Dr. J.
2: That's beautiful.
3: And LeBron's got a chance to do something that Dr. J did a long time ago. And it's bring a ring to
1: the year you were born?
2: Ooh, baby.
3: No, I'm a little older than 83. I got to be honest. I'm a little older than 80. Kidding. But yeah, this is amazing, man.
0: And it's Nick Nurse's birthday today.
3: What a present.
2: Oh, all right, more birthdays.
0: I'm just looking at the Sixers Twitter page. No update on the LeBron news, but three hours ago, a happy birthday coach.
3: Well, they're probably still too busy partying. They're like me, Chris. I could barely get the words out.
0: My goodness.
3: 2 years, $8 million is insane.
0: Well, he said it's not about money. LeBron, actually, I don't know if we've got it, Mike, but LeBron did post a pretty long, little thread on Twitter this morning and all the other socials. He says, quote, "I thought I was done when the season ended. I wasn't ready to announce it, but I knew I needed some time to really decide, but I was pretty sure I played my last game. I was honest at that last press conference when I said I needed to look at myself and decide if I still love the game. I still truly love the game, and I have more to give. The last few weeks have been really special. I've never been able to have no clue what to do and take real time to just think. I've had an incredible few months with all the people I love, trying to figure it all out. This is my last decision. I'm not going for money. I'm not going for family. What am I really playing for at this point?" I had that question as well. "I still want to sacrifice. I still want to work. I still want to grind. I still want to compete to win, to have a chance at the feeling of winning another championship. I believe I can make the Philadelphia 76ers a championship team, and I'm so excited to energize a new fan base and start this incredible journey one last time. Thank you, L.A. Miami, I'll forever love, and Northeast Ohio will always be home." He's really doing it. Philadelphia. Dude. Wow.
3: He gets so much. It's amazing. It really is, man.
2: I'm blown away. I was of the opinion that there was no chance Philadelphia. Mm-hmm. I'm like, he's not going to Philly. Why? You know, I don't think
0: why?
2: He wants to do. He really must feel like this is the absolute best place for him to win a championship this season.
3: He's close with Tyrese Maxey.
2: Okay.
3: They've got a great friendship, apparently. I remember like 10 years ago, Embiid was on Twitter trying to get LeBron to come out. Around 2014, he was trying to get him to come sign with the Sixers. I think they've got a good relationship from playing in the Olympics together. And then plus, of course, getting Jaylen Brown was the key. And when that happened, that's what made me think, well, if you're LeBron, why wouldn't you want to come? Because in all honesty, he only has to be the fifth best. Talent-wise, LeBron James isn't the fifth best anything. But on this team, there's 19 goal. He could be the fifth best player on the floor, man. He can just do his thing. He can drop dimes and, you know, run the offense and not have all the pressure put on him. I think it's a great situation.
0: I think you say it best. This does not happen without the Jaylen Brown trade. And looking at this from a Celtics fan perspective, my God, that trade looks even worse. Today. And the fact that they don't get VJ Edgecombe back in that trade, I know there was a report that they asked for that and Philly balked and the trade gets done anyway with Paul. The fact that they don't get him and Paul George and draft picks back for Jaylen Brown, it looks even worse today. Philly looks so good on paper right now. I'm curious how they're all going to mesh, because you got a few guys who kind of do the same thing. And then, obviously the question marks about Embiid's health and how LeBron kind of fits into this. But on paper, wow, this team looks absolutely stacked. The updated title odds, they have the fourth best title odds.
3: Fourth!
0: Behind Oklahoma City and San Antonio and the Knicks.
2: Okay.
0: And then Philly's right there. They leapfrog Boston in the title odds now. And I think if you're a Sixer fan, TJ obviously going nuts. Jake, our social guy, is going nuts. You got to think you can win the whole thing now. And I don't think you really thought that, honestly, a few weeks ago.
2: I have so many questions right now. I think my first question, Brockman, you mentioned as a Celtics fan, is this worst case scenario for you? Like, are you just like,
0: I mean, I think
2: is the trade and LeBron going to to Philly? Is this, is that, are you just, have you had enough?
0: I'm kind of crashing out.

0: out a little bit. It has not been a great month with, you know, one of your biggest rivals, the Knicks, winning the championship. That's obviously very extremely painful. Then your other massive rival, Philadelphia, you trade one of your best players, you know, your equal finals MVP, the guy who carried you this past season while Tatum was out. You trade him to your biggest rival, to Philadelphia.
1: Yep.
0: Do not get the return for him that you felt that was satisfactory. Okay. An older player and Paul George and some draft picks. You're like, that is not on par with what we thought Jaylen Brown was worth if you were going to deal him to this team.
1: Yep.
0: And then now, you know, maybe the final puzzle piece of a potential Philly title run here over the next couple of seasons now signs with them. It's absolute worst case scenario. The only thing that's saving me is that you're wearing a green jacket.
1: I am
0: not in a good spot right now.
2: Hey, the socks are good. You got that going.
0: Yeah, you got these. Socks are good. Look, it's going to be an awesome football season. I'm trying to be glass half full right now.
1: There you go.
0: Super excited. Drake made, I saw a picture of AJ Brown reporting today. That looked great. It got me pretty excited. But, this news is, it has me a little, spiraling.
1: Yeah, I can see that.
0: That's that.
1: You know what? I like that for a Boston fan.
0: I do. I get it.
1: You need that. You got to bring you guys back down to earth sometime. You know what I'm saying? You can't have everything.
0: Sure.
1: You can't have it all.
2: You spoke about how it's going to fit in. You're talking about LeBron James, who may have the highest IQ of any basketball player ever.
0: Sure.
2: Like, the intellect of the man is one of the few athletes that's on par with the physical capabilities. So he's going to be able to make sure he fits. You know, sometimes there's a square peg round hole. It's not going to be the case. LeBron's going to find his way into, you know, making sure that all of these guys reach their potential. Maxie's still young and he's got loads of potential. VJ the same way. He's going to elevate their game and he's going to take pressure off Embiid. And I think LeBron's smart enough to know, Chris, that you just kind of let Jaylen shine. I think it's kind of Jaylen Brown's team and LeBron and everyone else is going to be here to help elevate him. And I'm excited to see how.
1: I bet you are. That's what I was going to ask, the Embiid question. You know, you said it takes pressure off Embiid because, you know, theoretically LeBron's in there. He can kind of pick up some of the slack. But I was wondering actually if it put more pressure on Embiid and this team to win now, because obviously the knock on Joel Embiid over the last, I mean, most of his career is, can he stay healthy? But it's also, can he take this team to the next level? And so I go, if not now, then when for Joel Embiid?
2: It's an excellent point you make, but I think we're at a spot now where all that doesn't have to be put on him. And that's what I'm saying, like taking the pressure off.
1: You think that's better for him? He'll be able to play more free?
2: Well, I love Embiid, and I'm on record here saying a healthy Joel Embiid is one of the maybe 15 greatest basketball players of all time.
1: Wow.
2: Unfortunately, his skill set is incredible for a man of his size, like to be 7 feet. 280, 290 pounds, be able to handle the rock, shoot jumpers, and then, you know, get busy down low. His skill set is tremendous. His body has betrayed him all these years. So we have, you know, going back to the John Cena point, data. There's data that suggests that if he were healthy, he could do this, this, and this, but he hasn't been healthy. And that's always the naysayers come back to Embiid, right, Chris? It's like, can he stay healthy and can he do it in the playoffs? And now a little bit of that pressure.
0: Yeah, I mean, last year, it seemed like, I mean, just like a month ago, he played a couple of games against Boston, was awesome, probably the decider in flipping that series, your guys' way, and then doesn't play, and Philly gets swept by the Knicks. It's like, man, it's just, you know, being an Embiid fan, it's gotta be pretty frustrating for you, cause like, you've seen what the highest of high and the peak can look like. You know, he's the best player in the league. He's the MVP. And then just, you know, for whatever reason, his body just doesn't want to cooperate. The gods just didn't bless him in that department. And you're just like, it's so frustrating. And now maybe this does take some of the pressure off of him where he can play kind of half the season, maybe play once a week, kind of in the early months of the year, and then kind of ramp up a little bit before the playoffs and hope that he can sustain it for, you know, a 2.5 month run to the finals. Because if he can, you got to think that Philly is going to be in there. We're going to get a Philly Knicks Eastern Conference Finals, and then the winner of that takes on, you know, OKC Spurs, you know, San Antonio, whoever comes out of that battle.
1: Yeah, that was my next question. I'm like, does LeBron moving over to the East, does that tip the balance of power in any way? I mean, because we talked about the West has been kind of the dominant conference for a good chunk of the last few years. I go, ooh, do we now have a huge superpower in Philly to go with New York and Boston if Boston is still a superpower? I don't know how you feel about that one, Brockman. But that was my question. I was like, does this tip the balance to it? Now we feel a little bit even, like any team of these kind of major squads out of each conference has a shot to win the title next year.
2: You got to still give respect to the Knicks, right? They're defending champions. Yeah, they've got what the Sixers don't have right now on July 24th is they've got chemistry. Right. And we see how far chemistry can take you. It helped take them to a championship. Sixers got to work on that. You know, that's something little that is going to be a big factor in how this thing does. So, you know, I don't want to disrespect. I got on that Knicks. Like I rode that bandwagon of just like, yeah, we cool if New York wins. You know, the sports are better when New York's
1: sure. 50 years is a long time for a title.
2: So game. I can't disrespect them. I won't disrespect them. They're, you know, they're the champions, and they're who we and everyone else has got to beat. And I don't think they're going to give up that crown very easily.
1: So 2 years, $8 million, which is that's the bargain of the century.
0: Yeah, I mean the vet man he said it wasn't about money. There was a report that that wasn't a factor. He wants the best basketball fit. He wants the best chance to win a title, and he's seemingly true to his word on that.
1: Yeah, I mean the cool thing about LeBron James that I found, he's one of the most accessible star athletes on the planet. He's very he's very open about, you know, like that statement you read from Twitter, like that's him. You know what I mean? Like you get all of it, all the spelling errors and everything. It's just that he put that out there himself. He also has a knack for kind of going on podcasts or wherever he wants to and explaining these decisions he makes. So I'm fascinated to hear what like his train of thought was after the season, aside from just, I was ready to hang it up and I talked to my family. Like what was he thinking when he looked at all these rosters and who was coming after him and like what the process was that he trusted to get to Philadelphia and for 2 years. Do we think he's going to play both years? Do we feel like he's just going to hit it at an even 25 and call it a day? Cause he said this is it. This is his last decision. So he's saying basically.
0: Yeah, Philly or I'm done.
1: He's ending his career
0: in
1: Philadelphia.
2: Yeah, he's not going to end year 24.
1: You don't think? Even if they win a title, you don't think he goes?
2: That could be the thing that sways it, but I think. Of course, not knowing LeBron James, year 25, like that's special. That's never been done. I would assume with 2 years that that's what he's looking at. If they were to win it, I'm not going to get ahead of myself, Chris. I don't want to talk about championship.
0: I mean, if you want to jump ahead a year, best case scenario, Sixers win the title, confetti, blah, blah, blah, blah, blah. You know, that puts him at 5.
2: So now he wants to come in.
0: Well, he ties him with Kobe. He's one behind Mike. You run it back one more year to try to get the back-to-back. Then you go back-to-back. Stay one more year to try to get 7.
1: That's how it always is.
2: So we were going to get LeBron James year 30. Is basically.
0: You're always, I don't know. And then they draft Bryce or something. You know what I mean? Like,
1: when is enough enough?
0: I don't know.
1: You know what I mean? Like,
2: when is enough enough?
1: All the records.
2: Come on, bro. You can't ask that question. You're a man who wants to just, you want to claim championship gold, right? How many championships have you held in your career? Multiple.
1: Yeah,
2: there's going to be multiple more. If someone said to you, how much is enough? You'd be like, never be enough.
0: Tom Brady's answer, what's your favorite ring?
1: The next one. Yeah.
2: When's your favorite world championship, Seth Rollins?
1: That's true.
2: The next one.
1: That's true. But on the flip side of that, like, I don't want to be the guy. I don't want to be like Washington Wizards, Michael Jordan. Like, I don't want to be that guy.
2: He did average 20 points a game, but people seem to forget.
1: That's fine. Yeah. But that's not Michael Jordan.
2: Yeah, true that.
1: You know what I'm saying? That's not who we're thinking about. I don't, and I love The Undertaker. He's one of the greatest of all time. But you look at his stretch run of matches up until the Boneyard match, which was his final match, it didn't go well for him. And I don't want to be that guy. We had AJ Styles, who's a Hall of Famer, recently retire at the top of his game.
2: Yep.
1: John Cena, same thing. You know, Derek Jeter. Kind of, you know, had his final year on his way out. Like, that's, to me, that's what you want to be. And I'm not saying LeBron is in the Undertaker category yet, but if we start hanging on for the one more ring, I got to get 6, then I got to get 7 to get past Michael, then I got to wait for my other kid to get drafted. You know, like, when When is it like, okay, I'm good?
0: In a weird way,
1: happy with your
0: isn't
1: legacy.
0: This kind of the Aaron Donald conversation too? That he retired at the peak of his powers and now takes 2 years off, and now we're, you know, we're all geeked out about him coming back, but coming back, why? What is he going to look like? You don't want to kind of tarnish what your earlier legacy was?
1: Yeah, yeah, there's always that question too, especially when you say, I'm out, and then you like Ric Flair yourself and you come right back.
2: But we also, you're out. We came to the conclusion that Aaron Donald would not be that player based upon everything we know.
0: Well, that's what we assume,
1: but you never know. You know, you show up like Conor McGregor and boom, there goes your knee, you know? So anything is possible. This news is exciting. TJ,
0: man, I'm
1: very happy for you.
0: Yeah.
2: Thank you. I really do.
1: You do. You deserve it.
2: Really, I take a lot of slack here, man.
1: As a loyal fan of the Philadelphia 76ers for a long, long time, you've seen a lot of bad basketball.
2: I've made lists about it.
1: And now here we are, and you've got the greatest player, arguably of all time, on your roster, and he says this is his final stop. Wow.
2: This still doesn't make up for trading Moses Malone, but you know.
0: And I want to hear from Cavs fans today. Can some Cleveland fans call me? Because I had a few in my life dead convinced that LeBron was going there. They were trading for Kyrie and maybe AD, and it was going to be, you know, their coming home party. So
2: but you know what? The Cavs fans got the ring, right? He did what he was supposed to do. He brought them the ring. My team hasn't had a ring since the early 80s. Like, you know, you've had rings, but many teams haven't. He gave them what he, I don't want to say owed them, but.
0: Yeah, but everyone thought the book, you know, he's going to bookend the story.
1: Well,
2: there's a new story.
1: He didn't. Philly, but you're right, Brockman. I would love to hear from
0: you. Yeah, I would hear.
1: If you got some Cleveland fans out there, give us a call, 844-204-RICH. We'll take your calls. But up next, guys, we have one of my favorite people on the planet.
0: Yeah.
1: She's the host, Good Morning Football, Jamie freaking Erdahl. Yes, in studio. Let's go.
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0: We are back here on ESPN Radio, Sirius Channel XM. We are with Good Morning Football host and the Queen of Minnesota, Jamie Erdahl, who is telling us she's very upset that LeBron James didn't even consider the Minnesota Timberwolves.
1: The nice thing to do would be to consider Minnesota.
0: Well.
1: But instead, he goes to Philly. My mom's from Philly, though, so I guess I can hang. I got a lot of happy cousins in Philly.
0: Okay, so you got roots all over the place.
1: I do. It's those two places, Minnesota and Philly.
0: All right.
1: Which is like a good combo for me because Minnesotans are super nice.
0: Yep.
1: But then Philly women cannot be so nice sometimes. So I got a mixed bag. It depends on like how I'm feeling that day.
0: Okay. Yeah. Okay. So was the LeBron to the Wolves, was that like, you're just like, ah, that would be really cool. Or did you think that was the best fit for him?
1: Oh, I'm not in the game of like making NBA best fits. Let me
0: okay,
1: be clear.
0: Okay.
1: I just think it's fun when Minnesotans can be hopeful to feel something that resembles championship winning teams.
0: Yeah.
1: And so that would have been great. And I love Anthony Edwards and I think it's been a fun team to watch. And then when Giannis left to go to Miami and like, I just said, something's got to shake out. I feel like Ant needs something. I'm acting like I'd watch a lot of NBA. I watch the playoffs.
0: Touche. It's a long season.
1: It's a long season.
0: 82 games is a long, the playoff, it's a long playoffs.
1: It is.
0: It's a lot. It's a lot, but we did get the news of all news today. So that was very cool.
1: So how's this going for you?
0: This?
1: Yeah.
0: I don't know, guys. How is this going for me?
1: For Seth.
0: How am
2: He's
0: I doing?
2: Great at it.
3: Oh, you're dumb.
1: I feel oddly proud of him.
3: Yeah.
1: Like a
3: yeah, for sure.
1: Like you're. I don't even want to like. I don't want to say I'm your big sister, little sister. I'm like your twin sister in this.
0: Oh,
1: like
0: okay.
1: We're peers.
0: Yeah.
1: And I'm like, I'm very happy, very proud of you right now.
0: First of all, we are not peers. You are so much better.
1: Although I got you today
0: at this gig. Did you get me today?
1: Twice.
0: Oh.
1: Ready?
0: Tell them about it.
1: We, unlike the Rich Eisen show, we do have some prompter reading that we have to do.
0: Yes.
1: And we had somebody on and I asked my question and then I just blew through the prompter and asked Seth's question. Even though Seth's question. So we were chuckling about that and I apologize. Uh-huh. Seth, so sorry that happened. And then the next hour it happened to him again. Our guy, Jaleel Adai, asked Seth's question for him and I reached over and grabbed Seth's arm like, oh my gosh, it happened to you again. Honestly, what are you even doing here at this point? Like, you don't even have to work. And I like to call him, you let out a church giggle.
0: I lost it.
1: And we couldn't look at each other for the next 7 minutes because the giggles were happening.
0: It was bad.
1: So.
0: It was the first time on the show where I just did the old like,
1: yeah, it was
0: like audible in the mic. It was, I was very embarrassed.
1: Mm-hmm.
2: I think, Jamie, too, the most important thing is that Seth is here not under a guise or a ruse. He's not lying to us this time.
3: That
2: kind of made it a lot more better and free and clear.
1: Has he lied to you guys directly?
0: Oh,
2: what?
3: Oh my goodness.
0: Oh boy.
2: What? Are you
3: kidding? Oh my gosh.
1: Because the last lying that I witnessed was with KB at the draft.
0: Mm.
3: This was pre that.
2: Yeah, we can rewind basically an entire calendar year where Seth comes in here, knee brace, crutches.
1: Oh, that one.
2: Full on. Yeah.
1: Oh,
3: that one.
0: That
3: Jamie.
0: That one.
3: I was so convinced, me being probably the biggest wrestling fan here, there's a part of me is always like, well, maybe, but I took him at his word. I asked about his mental health. Like people online were really complimentary of the fact that I wanted to know how he felt inside, which got me some followers. So thank you.
1: Did you check on TJ's mental health after you did this to him?
0: I checked on his mental health briefly last season after the Chicago Bears absolutely destroyed his Dallas Cowboys.
3: That's not what she meant, bro.
0: And by checked on his mental health, I mean I texted him later to make fun of him for how bad that beating went.
3: During the game.
0: Yeah, well, because he was so confident that Dallas was going to dominate Chicago that he went and hung out with his buddy Ashton Kutcher, fellow Bears fan, and his child, and he watched the game with them while texting me.
3: I put us on the group chat, Jamie, because I thought it was going to go my way.
0: Group chat thinking, oh, this is my day. And it went south. It went south so bad, Ashton's child was just admonishing him in video form.
1: Wow.
0: It was fantastic.
1: Ashton's an Iowa guy, though, right?
0: He is an Iowa guy. Yeah.
2: That got so bad, Jamie, that next time Seth came on, we renamed the show The liar,
3: pants on fire.
1: Nice. Did you also put him through like an MRI before he came on to make sure everything was
2: Oh, we
1: like
2: had the lie detector test and had it all going full on. Yeah, full steam.
1: I love that graphic.
2: We're on the up and up.
0: You know, I think I've lied so much that I would pass a lie detector test. I think because I wouldn't even know what was true and what was a lie anymore.
1: Right.
0: Like
1: that
0: was my favorite. Like you're like, oh, the last time he lied was the Kyle Brandt incident at the draft. And I was like, the time before that, the time before that. I feel like we're in like some very abusive, emotionally abusive relationship.
3: Also, Jamie, to give him.
1: What? Like, are we friends? Are we having a good time? I don't even know.
3: To give him credit too, Jamie, yesterday and today, I told him I don't think he really looked at it like this. He hosted and is hosting 5 hours of live television. That in a day, like that doesn't happen. Like people aren't on air live that many hours in a day.
0: I don't know. I don't know why anybody wants to hear me talk for five straight hours. That's bonkers.
1: You have a high Q rating, Seth Rollins.
0: Oh, okay. Yeah. I don't know what that means, but
1: you're likable.
0: I like that. Oh, okay.
1: You're approachable.
0: Okay.
1: You're a man of the people.
0: All right. Nice.
3: You have a Q rating slightly lower than Del Tufo's, but his is as high as it gets.
0: I mean, with a name like Del Tufo.
3: Everybody loves him.
0: Everybody's got a huge, huge Q rating. All right. So you and I host a show. You host it. I just dabble on it occasionally. Good Morning Football.
1: Yeah.
0: So let's talk some football.
1: Okay.
0: Training camps are happening. It's about time. We got two in right now, right? We got the
1: Cardinals and the Panthers.
0: Cardinals and the Panthers. Mm-hmm. Because you and I
1: Are you going to tell the people?
0: It was yesterday actually on the show. We both at the same time. She said it out loud first. She said, "Oh, wait a minute. They do the Hall of Fame game with teams who are inducting players into the Hall of Fame." Was that a? And I said, it was breaking news to her. Okay. And then as she said it out loud, I was like, huh.
1: Seth is like, thank God you said it.
0: Light bulb.
1: And then it made me go back and track every single, I would say the last 5 year Hall of Fame games. I'm not trying to, insult the Hall of Fame game. It's just not one that I like really click into my skis for, So. We pay attention. We love the door knock features and whoever's going in. I just never, and maybe it's because the Hall of Famers who have gone in recently, maybe they're like a multi-team guy or something like that. And so it doesn't necessarily track, but this Panthers Cardinals one felt quite random.
0: Ah, yes.
1: Felt quite random until Cam Wolf. I asked him, what's Charlotte feel like? You know, is there a bunch of Luke Kuechly stuff going on? He's like, well, yeah, there's going to be a lot of festivities in Canton. And I was like, right.
0: Light bulb.
1: Right.
2: Yes.
1: Who are fans of the Panthers. And the Cardinals and Larry Fitzgerald, another Minnesotan, are going to be there to celebrate their guys and watch the team play. Because I definitely knew that.
0: Is Larry Fitz from Minnesota?
1: Minnesota man.
0: I did not know that. That explains so much. Mm-hmm. He's so nice.
3: Uh-huh. So, Seth, did you not realize that Larry grew up as a ball boy for the Vikings and he learned the position from Chris Carter? Yeah. His dad who recently passed, was a journalist, sports writer in Minnesota. Larry grew up his teen years. He was a ball boy. So he learned from Chris Carter and Randy Moss the position of wide receiver.
1: Went to a really good, a really, really great high school, big public high school in Minnesota.
0: Wow. And, I did not know.
1: Then he went to a prep year in, I believe, Pennsylvania in Western PA, Pittsburgh area, which then he went to Pitt. A 13th year of high school.
0: It all makes sense.
1: Will you actually check his high school for me?
3: Yeah. He went to a military academy.
1: Or Creighton-Durham Hall. I think the military academy might be the one in Western PA.
0: Jamie, very, very well-versed on her.
1: Yeah. Anyways, that was news to us. But the Panthers and the Cardinals are indeed the teams that are in training camp.
2: Good job, Jamie. Yes, Valley Forge Military Academy.
3: Military, yeah.
1: But that's the one in PA. Where did he go before he went there?
2: Academy of the Holy Angels.
1: Oh, there it is.
2: In Richfield.
1: That's also a military academy in Minnesota.
0: Yep. Wow. All right. Okay. So, Minnesota girl.
1: Yeah.
0: Minnesota Vikings, the big talk quarterbacks.
1: Yeah.
0: Kyler Murray, are you team Kyler or team JJ?
1: I'm team Justin Jefferson.
0: Okay.
1: You've heard me talk about before. I honestly have just, this is stuck in my head since the offseason, which is like, that man is such a professional.
0: Oh.
1: Justin Jefferson has shown up for whatever has happened. And I don't think it's done onto them. I think they've just gotten into some pickles effectively between contracts with Darnold on the 1 year deal, the draft pick with JJ. They back themselves into this parking spot, essentially.
0: Yeah.
1: But I think you're at the end of the rope with Justin, essentially. If he were to throw a fit, which I know he wouldn't because he is a professional, I would be like, yeah, that tracks. I would be infuriated if I was as talented as him and as much of just you are the brand, you are the Vikings. This is a team with a beautifully historic list of names at the wide receiver position. And all he's trying to do is continue that.
0: Yes.
1: Just give him a guy. I don't care who the guy is. I really don't.
0: Just find the one.
1: Give him the guy. I thought we had the guy. Then he went and did what he did.
0: So track back 2 years ago to the Sam Darnold 14-3 season. Mm-hmm. They lose in the playoffs. Mm-hmm. He goes to Seattle. Are you like, as a Vikings fan, are you like, oh, no, we should have kept him? Or are you like, ah, it's still this old Sam Darnold. Like, that's fine. Let him go and let's move on.
1: No, I think we should have kept him. I'm not going to brag. Like, I knew that the Vikings, in terms of cap space and all that stuff, I'm not going to say, like, I knew they could have afforded the, I think it was 3-year, $100 million deal that he mm-hmm. got. But I just don't think you saw enough from what you had to really just say, like, because they have such a team. Like, their defense is unbelievable. You have offensive weapons all over the place. And the fact that that is your one missing thing, and you had the guy in the building.
0: Right there.
1: And I think Sam, up until being cast aside, I think he liked being in Minnesota. I think guys like playing for Kevin O'Connell. Again, you have one of the best, if not the best wide receiver in the league right now at your disposal. You don't think he could have stayed, even if it was not for the same, but if you had just shown him like some love. But then again, now they've moved on from the GM that was there then. I don't know who, and I'm not like one to play the blame game. I just want to figure it out, because it's like, I know it's a big piece, but you're one piece away. And everyone's getting better.
0: That division is legit.
1: The Bears, we could have just kind of dealt with them, but now they're better.
0: They're better. Yep. Packers are the Packers.
1: The Packers.
0: Lions still have Dan Campbell and Goff and yep. Amon-Ra and Jameer Gibbs.
1: And then that's just that division. The NFC as a whole is a nightmare.
0: Yes.
1: We can't stop talking about the NFC on GMFB.
0: Do you have a favorite in the NFC? The Rams.
1: I really like to play devil's advocate. I just hate going chalk. I don't like being Captain Obvious. I feel like I don't want to pick the Rams.
0: Okay.
1: Not because I don't like them. I respect the hell out of what they're doing, and I think they're wildly talented. I don't want to know this early. That's what it is. I don't want it to be so obvious.
0: Yeah.
1: Cause then I get annoyed of it. I want it to be fun and a surprise. Like what the Seahawks did last season, that they were like the come running team.
0: Yeah. They were.
1: And that was fun to watch because it was a slow burn, if you will.
0: Yes.
1: I don't need it to be just like, that's it. The Rams and we're done. Why even play?
0: So are there any slow burners in the NFC this season? Are the Vikings a slow burner? Is there anybody in the South that's going to win a playoff game? Like,
1: they might win it, but the slow burn team.
0: Do you feel like there's any, ooh, maybes?
1: I kind of like what you said on the show earlier today, that I think we haven't paid enough mind to the Lions again.
0: Lions are good.
1: Come full circle.
0: Mm-hmm.
1: You know, I think, honestly, I think Pacheco is going to be helpful to them. I think Aiden Hutchinson, their secondary's got to get right, obviously, but there's just so many to pick from. Would it be weird if the Seahawks were just the slow burn team again?
0: I mean, they are under the radar. They are under the radar. We discussed it this week. Like, well, because the Niners are there and they brought in Mike Evans and mm-hmm. everybody thinks, oh, they'll be healthy this year. And, you know, there's no whatever electrical system that's going to hurt. You know, I don't know what's going on there.
1: Minefield.
0: Yeah. Whatever superstition they've got. So there. And then obviously the Rams made all the big moves and Aaron Donald might be coming back. So, I mean, they're kind of like just left off the radar and everybody's like, I can't repeat in the NFL anymore. It's too difficult. So it's like, you just forget about it. They could slow burn again.
1: Yeah. This is a really specific example, but it pertains to today and the LeBron James news, which is when I, at the very beginning of my career, I worked in Boston from 2012 to 14, which is very much part of like the New England heyday. Championships, titles. And there were moments where it felt like the teams amongst each other were just trying to one up each other. Like the Bruins, like won the Stanley Cup in 11, I think it was. And then Celtics were like, nah, we got 12, you know, and the Red Sox were like, okay, cool. We got 13. And then the Patriots were just winning a lot. Could that happen in Philly?
0: Brockman is so, look at him. You're taking him back. I was so happy. And
1: saw Saquon already tweeted at LeBron, like, when are they going to hit the sticks? Or
3: They're
1: going to golf at Marion, those two.
2: Jamie, I'm a New Englander, so no, my answer is no.
1: Those were fun times, though.
2: They're still fun times. We were in the Super Bowl last year. Everyone forgets that.
1: True.
0: Were you really there?
1: Physically.
0: Did you really show up?
3: The team. Whoa.
2: I don't want to hear from you. No Super Bowl appearances in 20 years.
3: Whoa.
1: Talk about slow burn.
0: Yeah, it's a real slow burn, man. It's the slowest of burns.
1: No, but did you, okay, so that's, so as a New England fan, like that was a real, I think that was a real era in Boston when those teams were, I mean, they, it was just an absolute snowball.
2: It was incredible. I mean, yeah. 07 to 08, you got the Celtics with KG and Pierce and Ray Allen. That was undefeated too at the same time. And the Red Sox won the World Series in 07. And then, it was, yeah, it was a wild time. It's been a wild run for New England sports fans in the last 20 years. And it did feel like they were just trying to top each other. And mm-hmm. it was like the running debate was who's the biggest star in the town. And mm-hmm. you had a player from each of the big four teams. And you don't really see those types of runs happen for a city.
1: Mm-hmm. Yeah. So could it happen in Philly? Like, could the Eagles be the slow burn?
0: Eagles?
3: Because it can't, Jamie. It'll happen for the Sixers, but not for the Eagles.
1: But if the Sixers start to turn it on and they're like taking the city by storm, the Eagles might take that personally and say, like, well, hold up. We just want to play in an NFC title.
0: What are the Phillies doing? They in it.
1: Phillies are not great.
2: No, Phillies were not great. They've been awesome since they fired their manager. Don Mattingly takes over. They have big stars, obviously, with Bryce Harper and Kyle Schwarber and Chris Sanchez. Yeah, they have big stars.
0: Okay.
2: Yeah. Phillies is a big star sports town right now.
0: That definitely is. Yeah. Everybody is, it's a new hotbed. That's crazy. All right. Okay, well, fantastic. We are going to take a short break here. We have more with Jamie Erdahl when we get back. I need to ask you about Kyle Brandt. I need some Kyle Brandt stories for the show. So we're going to come back more with Jamie after this on the Rich Eisen Show.
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0: Yeah, you got it. You're in charge today. So what are we talking about?
1: We are talking about me sailing a boat to Minneapolis for SummerSlam and me winning back my World Heavyweight Championship from that putz Roman Reigns.
0: Look at that.
1: So that's what we're talking about imminently. But what I've been wondering since we went to break and now that we're back here on Disney Plus, ESPN app, and ESPN Radio, Sirius XM Channel 80, I've been wondering, you've been working with Kyle Brandt for how long now?
0: We will embark on our fifth season together.
1: Unbelievable.
0: This year.
1: Kyle Brandt is a maniac.
0: Yes,
1: he is. In the best possible way, he's a lunatic, and I love him. Mm. We love him. Do you have any great Kyle Brandt stories that you can share with us? Anything that jumps to mind?
0: Oh, gosh.
1: Isms about Kyle? Anything we can muse on?
0: This will be a good like television tease too. Or you know, we have a Jeopardy episode coming out at the end of next week.
1: Is it like a
0: sports? It was ESPN Jeopardy.
1: Okay, sports themed.
0: Sports themed ESPN Jeopardy. Kyle, Mansi, and I competed against each other.
1: Wow.
0: The episode is going to drop on all these platforms that we're on right now.
1: Yes.
0: I'm going to rattle them off. It comes out next Friday. Kyle and I, and Mansi were, you know, group chat, you know, like let's, make sure we make good television. Let's represent GMFB. But like I fully expected to, lose to him.
1: Okay.
0: Kyle, 'cause he's brilliant. And we're standing there. And you know, the thing about Kyle is like, he approaches creating television like from when his eyes open that morning. Like that is his whole goal. You and I, like, I think we go about our lives. We're married. We have children. Like we do our jobs.
1: Yes.
0: Kyle, that's not how Kyle operates. So I get to Jeopardy and we're standing up there and we're at the podium and I'm just like looking around. This is cool. Okay. And I write my name on the board that shows the whole time.
1: Sure.
0: And Kyle looks over at me and he's like, hey, I'm like, what's up? He goes, you happy with your name? And I'm like, I thought I was like, did I just do? And so I had written Jamie with no, and I was like, am I supposed to put a cross on my J? What's the problem?
1: Why are you?
0: And he's like, yeah, I'm fine with my name. Why? What's going on with your name? And he goes, I've thought about how I was going to write my name on Jeopardy my whole life. And I was like, okay. And so then I rewrote my name because like the pressure of like, is it right? Like this is going to go down in his mind. Like that's a life moment.
1: Yeah.
0: For me, it was a Friday.
1: Yeah.
0: And it was a Friday and in May. And then now it's going to come out next weekend and he wiped the floor with us. I mean, I'm sure I'm ruining the episode,
1: spoiler
0: but like,
1: alert.
0: He was so good. And, but he also just made brilliant television at the same time. And like that rattled me. The entire experience rattled me. I'll be honest. Like Jeopardy's very stressful. But him proclaiming that he is, and I was like, am I doing this entire thing wrong? Like, I should have thought about how to write my name.
2: By the way, I'm doing that right now. I'm like thinking about how
0: would you have done it?
1: Do it? Yeah.
0: Yeah. So now when everybody watches our episode, you should pay attention and compliment Kyle how he wrote his name. But that's how in the weeds he is.
1: Were you expecting when you went into this, were you at least hoping, okay, you know what? Mansi, I know it stands no chance. respect
0: he would also.
1: He would say that.
0: Yeah.
1: Are you like, I can hold my own here?
0: Yeah.
1: Or are you like, I hope Kyle takes it easy on me because Kyle is like a wealth of pop culture and sports knowledge. Like he can remember like third down and four plays from a game that happened in 2009 in week 13.
0: Yeah.
1: Like, that's where his brain is.
0: It's also like the speed in which he can respond. So that's actually, this will be a true tease. We were working through the last board and I got the second to last question correct. And so the final number was triple Jeopardy.
1: Mm.
0: And I'm not going to pretend like I know the math well enough to think that for some way, if I had gotten the number right, I could have been close to him. But the point is like I had control. But the fact that in like a 10 seconds and it felt like a half a second, I got a question right, which I was proud of.
1: Mm.
0: Then the triple Jeopardy comes up. You're just staring at the camera and Joe Buck is reading you the question. and I'm back at like, but I got the question right. Can we celebrate that? But you got to go. And like, and I fully fell on my face. The answer to the question that I got wrong for my final triple Jeopardy will live in my head rent free for, and I will actually like hold anger towards this athlete for the rest of my life.
3: Oh no.
0: So watch the episode. It drops on July 31st.
1: I'm very excited.
0: And so that, but like it all from start to finish, he was just buttoned up. And
1: oh,
0: I was
1: yeah.
0: like, this is, you're so intense and I respect it so much, but it can, it's like a wave over you. Like you can get bowled over by it sometimes.
1: Yeah. We talked previously in the last segment about, you know, when was the last time Seth lied to you?
0: Yeah.
1: And you mentioned, at the draft, Kyle and I's, little dust up, right? So, yeah. That was Kyle's idea, brainchild from the beginning. Mm-hmm. Before I even got to Pittsburgh, he's like, yo, we got to do something for the draft. And in my head, I'm like, yeah, dude, it's my first draft. Like I'm just trying to learn about all these kids and like,
0: yeah, right?
1: Have good conversations.
0: Yeah.
1: Well, I admittedly, I don't really follow college football as much.
0: Sure.
1: So when it's draft time, I start to like learn up on them and I want to give them their day in the sun and talk about them all. And Kyle's just like, no, we got to make great TV.
0: No,
1: we got to figure out how to do something to stand out. What if we had a fight?
0: I can't.
1: What if we got into it? How would that work? What would that look like? And then he leaned on me to like, you know, yeah. bring in the pro wrestling of it all. But he was so excited to just pitch this fight and he didn't want to tell anybody. Mm-hmm. He's like, no, we can't tell anybody. It's got to be like, nobody can know. And like, you got to walk off and like, don't tell anybody. And I was very concerned. I was very concerned. Like, can you at least smarten up? Cause Jamie and Manti were in LA mm-hmm. and I'm like, can you at least smarten them up so that at least Jamie, please, like somebody, tell somebody. He's like, I'll tell the right people when I need to.
0: Yeah.
1: a complete lunatic.
0: Yeah.
1: Absolute lunatic.
0: But then like they are brilliant ideas.
1: Brilliant.
0: This man has yes. brilliant ideas. And so then you feel, at least this is how I feel, like honored when he like taps you on the stick of like, you shall play it. You shall be in on this with me.
1: Yes.
0: So for example, another one that comes to mind is like, he loves metal. You know, and like he always plays Pantera before yep. he does Angry Runs mm-hmm. in the studio. And so let's just say, I'm not well versed in metal. But like then he got me a Pantera CD for.
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2: Yeah. 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
0: This is the Rich Eisen Show with guest host Seth Rollins.
2: One thing that everybody that's ever played with Aaron Donald has ever said is that he is the best teammate. He's not a Roman Reigns, right?
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2: He just don't want to show up.
0: Earlier on the show, Good Morning Football co-host Jamie Erdahl. Coming up, WWE superstar Becky Lynch. And now, sitting in for Rich, it's Seth Rollins.
2: We are back here on the Rich Eisen Show. Seth freaking Rollins in Rich's chair. Rich has a very comfy chair, by the way. There's a nice butt pad here. Butt pad, everything.
4: Oh,
2: everything's
4: wow.
2: Going on.
5: That thing is comfortable.
2: It's very nice. It's very nice. You're with Brockman, Del Tufo,
4: hey.
2: Jefferson.
4: Hey.
2: I don't know why. I just refer to you guys all by your last names. It just feels like, kind of like high school. There he is. TJ in the corner there with the Sixers jersey. Because as we learned at the top of the last hour,
5: LeBron James,
2: the Sixers have drafted a young LeBron James into the roster to play his 24th and possibly 25th season. He's there on a 2-year deal.
5: I said 2-year deal.
2: For $8 million to go play with Jaylen Brown, Joel Embiid. There he is. Courtesy of Shams. He thinks he can win a title there. He says it's not about the money. Very excited now for the upcoming NBA season, which I feel like just ended and is already just getting started. Call us if you want to talk about it. We do have some callers on the line. We got to get to some of them. 844-204-RICH, Disney Plus, ESPN app. We are here, ESPN Radio, Sirius XM, Channel 80. 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Did I hear that right? Pennsylvania is declaring.
3: Yeah. So here's the deal. We met Governor, Josh Shapiro, the governor of the great Commonwealth of Pennsylvania.
2: Great guy.
3: At the draft. He is excited. Obviously, TJ, he's a, he likes the Philly teams.
5: Yes, he is.
3: He has declared today LeBron James Day.

0: favorite Sixers jerseys of all time, by the way. But we know how Brockman feels about it as a Boston fan. Very upset. I'm a neutral party as a Bulls fan. Kind of don't care. We need to get one more take. So we got to bring in a guest here joining us on Zoom. The man himself.
1: Oh, yeah.
0: There he is. Hey. Rich Eisen. What's up, Rich?
2: What's up, guys?
3: Hey, Rich. I can't believe I'm tapping out of my personal time off, my PTO here. this merits it. This merits it. What's up, guys? How are you?
1: What's up, Rich?
0: What's up, Rich, Seth? Where are you on your PTO?
3: I am in Kingston, New York. I'm in the Hudson River Valley where I've been spending the last 2 days just unplugging before heading up to Maine for visiting days.
0: Nice. That is amazing.
3: Visiting days. Yeah.
0: So here we are. LeBron James is a Sixer. He's a Sixer, Rich.
3: How about that? So I saw and just heard that you read the proclamation from Governor Shapiro, who is a frequent, from what I'm told, consumer of the Rich Eisen Show. So I hope he doesn't mind that I'm about to share what I responded to him in the text that he sent me with the proclamation, and the text that said, "This is amazing," which it is. But my response was, "Congratulations, Knicks in six, parentheses, ERS, close parentheses."
0: Oh, wow.
3: So that is my approach right now. Wow. Unless, I'm happy to dive into the narrative that this is now.
1: He's frozen on that face.
0: He's frozen in time.
1: You got the frozen face.
0: I'm back. Is he back?
3: I'm back. Am I back?
0: You sound a little bit like a robot, but you're.
4: Oh man, you were about to say something
0: this
4: so
0: is not
4: sick
0: great.
4: Too.
0: I know. It was perfect timing.
1: You're back now, Rich.
3: I don't know what's going on.
0: Wait, we can hear you.
3: Am I back?
1: You're back.
4: Okay. Start again.
3: Are we good?
4: Start again.
3: Sorry. No, I'm happy to buy into the narrative here that this is over, that is over, and the Knicks now.
0: No.
1: Hey.
0: It's just a rib. Every time he starts to get into it, it freezes.
1: By the way, I've been in Kingston, New York, up in the Hudson. You're in the sticks.
0: What is the narrative he's happy to buy into?
5: I'm just going
0: to
5: take a guess knowing Rich the way I know him. And I think he was going to say the narrative is, I'm very happy for TJ because he deserves this. He has a lot of teams. They've all let him down year after year. And now he finally has a chance to have some glory. And I love that for him. I'm pretty sure that's all Rich was going to say.
1: Guys, am I wrong?
0: You think that's the narrative?
5: I'm pretty sure.
0: Do we have another guess on what another take he's buying into?
4: He might go pro New York and be like, look, it's all, you know, the Knicks have caused everyone to behave crazy like this, like the Heat going to get Giannis and Philly going to get Brown and LeBron and, you know, I don't know. Maybe this is a Knicks-centric way of seeing things.
5: I mean, chances are it's probably leaning more towards what you said than
4: I
5: said.
4: Still super frozen. This is such a bummer.
0: I know. It's a bummer. We got to take one of these callers, I feel like.
5: Callers!
0: I feel like we should take one of them. Let's see. We have...
5: Come correct, who's ever called.
0: Well, we wanted a Cavs fan because we wanted to get that take, right?
4: Yeah. I want to hear from Cavs.
0: There's a gentleman, Jay, from Ohio.
1: Jay!
0: Cavs fan, played against LeBron in high school.
1: Oh!
0: Doesn't think he would have tipped the scales to win a championship. So is Jay on the line? Can we get Jay on the line?
4: Hey, what's up, dude?
6: Yes.
0: Jay.
6: Yes, sir, how are you doing today, Mr. Seth freaking Rollins?
0: I am doing fantastic because we got this LeBron to the Sixers news that is taking us through the show, and I want to know how you feel about it. Tell us.
6: All right, man. So I'm a huge Cavs fan. I'm 43 years old. Like you said, I did play against LeBron James in high school in a state semifinal game. I played for Ottawa Glendorf High School in Ohio. He was a... Anyway, I've met him, claimed to know him. Huge Cavs fan, said, I don't think he really tipped the scales for us this year, a 42-year-old LeBron. I'm not going to lie and say I didn't want him because I don't think any team in the league didn't want LeBron. But he needs the ball a lot. We have Harden, who obviously needs the ball a lot. I'm not real happy with that either, but that's a whole other stuff about. I just don't care where I'm going next year.

0: Jay, we're losing you a little bit.
1: I did think he does not care.
0: He did not seem to care.
2: He doesn't think LeBron is a.
0: He didn't think he was going to be a factor in Cleveland. He's trying to bite your style a little bit. Like I said, I wanted him, but he wasn't going to make a difference. Right. Right?
1: He's biting Brockman's style, word for word, bar for bar. That's what you said. That's all he was doing.
2: Yeah, I specifically was talking about Miami.
0: All right, should we get?
2: I honestly can't believe this.
0: Do we want to try somebody else here? There's an Iowan on the line.
3: Terzo from
0: Iowa.
2: Terzo, what up, man?
0: Got some LeBron talk. Terzo, you in?
3: Yeah, I'm here, guys. Hopefully my phone doesn't cut out like Rich's in the past call or Jay.
0: third time to charm, Terzo. So where in Iowa are you, first of all?
3: Hey, so Seth, we've talked a couple times. I'm the Niner fan that lives in Des Moines, Iowa.
0: I called you out last year.
3: Yeah.
1: Shout out to Carl's.
0: All right, so talk us through the LeBron. What's going on in your head, man? How are you feeling about it?
3: Well, so I've been a LeBron fan since high school. You know, I'm a couple years younger than him, kind of like everybody else. TJ, you got to just be excited. Like, my man, I heard you screaming whenever I called in, man. So that's got to feel good, don't it?
1: Oh, it feels amazing, Terzo.
3: And so I was in court this morning. I was talking to Judge Guider, and he's a basketball fan. He's also a Celtics fan, Brockman. And he did not want to see LeBron go to Philly. And I kind of had a feeling, just looking at the rosters, it was the best fit for him. I did not think that he fit well with Miami. I did not think he fit well in Cleveland as well, too, as the past caller said. So I saw Philly as the perfect landing spot for him. And I did think that he was going to do a 2-year deal, because I don't think he can just run it one time and, you know, and then just hang it up. I think you got to give yourself some runway here. I think that this is going to be fun. Like the East Coast basketball scene is going to be fun this year. All of the headlines with Jaylen Brown going back to the Celtics, LeBron playing the Lakers, you know, it's going to be great. You know, Philly at Madison Square Garden, you know, opening night, banner night. Like, heck, this is going to be fun. There's going to be a lot of storylines that come out of this.
0: I agree, Terzo. I appreciate your take. Thank you for calling in, my friend. Enjoy the lovely Iowa summers. LeBron James is a Philadelphia 76er. I don't know if I'm a Cavs fan. I gotta be a little bummed, guys.
2: I think so too.
0: I know Jay, who we lost previously in the call, said, I don't care, but I feel like that's because he backed it up with like, I'm not gonna pretend like I didn't want it, but I don't really care. You know what I mean? It's like you're hitting on the girl and you're like, she says no and breaks it. And you're like, I didn't really want to go out with her anyway.
1: She's ugly anyway.
0: Yeah. No. Come on now. You were hoping he came back to Cleveland, so, yeah. Right? Let's put ourselves in a Cleveland Cavalier fan's shoes. I know it's difficult for you guys, but for me, I can do it. And I say, I thought, yes, bring him back, finish your career in Cleveland, close the loop. We got a squad that, you know, they're not one of the favorites, but certainly a contending squad in the East. And anything could happen, as we see in the East. It's been a bit of a shuffle the last few years. So I don't know. Why not bring it home? Maybe LeBron's a missing piece. You know, he came back to Cleveland once and won a title.
2: Yeah.
0: Maybe he can do it again.
2: Yeah, I heard, TJ, I'm sure you did too. I heard from lots of Cavs fans who thought we were LeBron away from, you know, they made it to the Eastern Conference Finals, got swept by the Knicks, as seemingly everyone did, in the playoffs. And I think a lot of Cavs fans thought they were kind of what LeBron does and his skill set at this point, at the end of his career and what he can bring, leadership, that they were like him away with the way they're constructed with, you know, Spider and Harden and Mobley and the pieces that they had, that LeBron would have been the perfect piece to add and then put them over the top to maybe, you know, take out New York and Boston and Philly with Brown in the East. And they thought maybe, you know, you heard a report kind of yesterday that LeBron was waiting on a possible Kyrie trade or maybe an AD trade or something like that, or Draymond's, you know, coming to Cleveland. I think they were kind of, I don't know if it was hopium, they were kind of wish casting, you know, some other pieces to come with LeBron to construct this perfect roster. And now I don't really know where this leaves them with him not coming now. Where are they in the East? They're clearly behind.
0: Yeah.
2: you know, New York, Philly, maybe Boston, maybe Detroit.
0: Detroit was a very good team last
1: year. We are sleeping on.
2: As I said last week, Indiana's getting Halliburton back, and they were in the finals 2 years ago. Yeah. So Toronto, you know, the Wizards, if they keep their piece, they're not going to be a contender, but they could win 30, 35 games, and suddenly those wins come off of other people's win totals. The East is now so interesting. There's so many stars. Does that deal go through now? And he goes to Toronto. Giannis is in Miami. They got to look to probably add another piece now that they don't get him. This East now is just wow.
0: Yeah, there's a lot of wheeling and dealing. There's one call on this screen that I feel like I really want to get to. Just because the description is 13-year-old Sixers fan who is very excited. And that sounds awesome.
1: That sounds amazing.
0: So I would love to bring in Connor from Atlanta. Connor, are you on the line?
4: Yes, I am. Hello?
0: Connor, welcome to the Rich Eisen Show.
2: Connor, what's up, dude? Good to
0: see you. Seth Rollins here.
4: Hey, happy LeBron James Day.
1: Yeah, buddy. You excited, Connor?
4: Yeah, super happy to be on the Brock and Bun Show.
1: The Brock and Bunch.
0: Well, we're excited to have you. You a big LeBron James fan, or is that just now that he's a 76er?
4: I wasn't a huge fan of his, but now that he's on the Sixers, yeah, it's awesome. My dad's been a huge LeBron James fan since day one, and he's psyched to have him.
0: Do you think this is the piece that puts the Sixers over the top? Are they going to win the championship this year? Are you on the TJ Jefferson bandwagon over here?
4: Yes, this is the best starting five in the league right now.
0: Wow, the best starting five in the league from Connor himself. That's incredible. Have you pushed your father yet to order the LeBron James jersey in the Philadelphia 76ers?
4: He wants one. He definitely wants one. Yeah, he's been saying if he comes, he'll get one.
0: What number do we think LeBron's wearing? Do you have a guess on what number he's got in Philly?
2: I don't know.
0: 23?
2: Did anyone wear...
4: keep the 23, right?
2: Yeah, is there a famous 23 for Philly, TJ? I don't really think there is, right?
1: Tired Sixer jersey, so...
4: It's only not the six for Dr. J.
1: Well, that's obvious, Connor. Yeah.
2: What if he asks Dr. J... And,
4: no way.
2: And the doctor gives his blessing.
1: It's possible because LeBron is he's a basketball historian. He is a Dr. J fan. But because of that, I think he won't.
0: The respect, right?
1: For him, yeah.
4: Yeah.
1: But Connor, at 13, brother, let me explain something to you. You are a Sixers fan, right?
4: Yes.
1: Okay.
4: Very much so.
1: At the end of the season, we lost by 30 points to the Knicks in the playoffs. And it was at that moment I looked at the Sixers team. I looked at the franchise. I looked at poor moves that were made decades before you were born, brother. I literally thought, like, I don't know how long I can keep supporting this. We owe Joel Embiid almost $200 million. I was like, we're not going to be able to compete with this contract. And then somehow the basketball gods smiled upon us. It got us Jaylen Brown, and now it got us LeBron James. I just want to say, at 13 years old, the entire trajectory of your sports fandom just changed today, my man. And I want you to know that, because it was going to a dark path.
4: Lifting the curse, for sure.
1: Yeah, and now it's different. I'm not saying we're going to win a championship, but we're going to be a factor. And so, yeah, your sports fandom has changed today. So when you're 40 years old, you can look back on this day and say, this was the day that changed everything for you.
4: Yeah.
1: So I'm excited for
4: you.
0: I'm excited for you as well, Connor. Thank you for coming on the show and sharing your excitement with us. You're the man, dude. We are going to come back with a guest who's going to walk us through this whole thing. Vincent Goodwill will be with us next on the Rich Eisen Show with Seth freaking Rollins.
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0: Well, we are back.
1: Look, both of you know about being misquoted. And both of you know about being misquoted and having the internet get on you.
2: Yeah, so we need to bond over
0: that. Oh.
2: We were both taken out of context to the nth degree by social media and the aggregators. You and I now have something in common.
0: I need to know about this. I need to know about this, Vincent. Because I know Brockman, we saw yesterday the
2: crying emojis. The
0: crying emojis from LeBron. What's your story, Vincent? How did you get taken out of context?
1: He had everybody mad at him.
0: Why'd you get people
3: everybody
0: mad?
3: Everybody was mad, Seth. It was one of those things that got clipped in social media, and somehow Knicks fans thought that I caught their championship of participation trophy, which I didn't, and they have clearly forgiven me, considering when we're talking about LeBron, I'm not going to say that the Philadelphia 76ers are above the Knicks right now, even with LeBron. So that should put me in better graces with Knicks fans.
0: All right. So
1: now your graces in my book are a little down, but that's fine. I get it.
0: We had
1: the champs.
0: We had Rich on momentarily, from his car. We lost signal, but he said Knicks and six still. So you're on that wagon. Yeah, he texted that to the governor of Pennsylvania, by the way, not just like that's what he sent back. Ha ha, Josh Shapiro, Nixon six still. Troll, Rich Eisen. So you're on that wagon as well. Talk us through this. What are you thinking about LeBron James to Philadelphia situation? Where does that put the Sixers in the East or in the championship hunt?
3: You know what, Seth? I'm going to put it in my old wrestling terms. Remember when the NWO first came out and it was just the three guys?
0: For life.
3: And then all of a sudden, everybody joined the NWO, like Kurt Hennig joined it and Macho Man joined. That's what the 76ers look like now. They just look like the overbloated NWO.
0: Oh,
3: but seriously,
0: wow.
3: It is a talent, from a talent standpoint, overwhelming. The question becomes basketball fit. The question becomes who's going to take the backseat. When you acquired Jaylen Brown a month ago, the question was going to be, can Jaylen Brown sort of take a backseat and fit in with Joel Embiid and Tyrese Maxey? And now you add in LeBron James for the final tour of his career. The good news is LeBron is one of the best facilitators this league has ever seen. He played the third option behind Luka Doncic and Austin Reeves for a stretch in Los Angeles last year. The question is just going to be who's going to do the little things. But from a talent perspective, they're overwhelming. I'm just not sure that the New York Knicks are shaking in their boots going down I-95 or down the Acello, however we wound up getting the Philly from New York.
0: Man, I feel like you just compared LeBron James, the greatest of all time, arguably. Jordan's my goat. But anyway, arguably the greatest of all time to like Lex Luger joining the
1: Well, Lex Luger was the total package.
0: Kind of past his prime, Lex Luger. Yeah, I mean, we could go down the road, you know what I'm saying? Like, there was a lot of NWO people.
1: I will be the NWO, Wolfpack then. You know, don't turn your back on the Wolfpack.
0: Don't turn your back.
1: Might wind up in a buddy bag.
0: I do respect your professional wrestling, reference. Are you a wrestling fan, Vincent?
3: I mean, you know, back in my day, the Attitude Era and everything else, like that's when I was, you know, back, you know, I was in it.
1: Everybody was in it.
0: All right, who's your favorite? Do you have a your number one guy or girl?
3: That beer guzzling dude who was always giving the middle finger to people and everything else, like, you know. Stone Cold was my guy, anti-hero.
0: Nah, that's
4: give me a
0: fair.
4: Hell yeah.
0: Stone Cold was, is there anybody in the NBA that you would liken to Stone Cold Steve Austin? Is there any personalities that you're like, oh, that's my anti-hero now?
3: Oh, that's Jimmy Butler. Jimmy Butler, when Jimmy, maybe not now because Jimmy's hurt and he's got to come back from that ACL, but as far as anti-hero, it's probably Jimmy Butler that definitely gives you Attitude Era. If not Attitude Era, maybe gives you some early DX vibes. You know, when DX really first came on the scene and Shawn Michaels was not yet bad back Shawn Michaels and was delivering the super kicks in the jeans and they were giving the obscene gestures in the center of the ring. That's probably Jimmy Butler.
0: Oh, okay. That's fair. So let's go back to the LeBron thing. you know, you kind of gave it from an analyst perspective. Let's put yourself in the GOAT shoes. Put yourself in LeBron's shoes. What do you think was going on in his thought process that got him to Philadelphia? Because I imagine there were a bunch of other suitors out there that were interested in bringing him in, you know, and he could have had the pick of the litter, really. So in your mind, if you're LeBron James, what took you to Philadelphia for 2 years and $8 million?
3: Then you know what it is? He told us it's about being happy. It's about playing with joy, all that stuff. You know, it's about winning another championship. Cause if you wanted to play with joy and all this other type of stuff, he could have gone to San Francisco and played with Steph Curry and Draymond Green. It wouldn't have been a chance of winning there, but he could have played with some gray beards, played with Steph Curry, replicated some of those, you know, Olympic things that they had a few years ago. And it could have been fun, right? Going back to Miami would have presented some level of nostalgia. That's where the best of LeBron James ever was. Cleveland, a lot of people felt like was a way for him to close the book. I didn't see it that way. I felt like he closed the book a few years ago. He won the championship in 2016. He took them to four straight finals. His obligations to them were finished. And picking Philadelphia, you're saying this is the best chance for me to win a championship. Whether we believe that is something completely different, but it looks like from Philly's talent perspective, with Joel Embiid there and Tyrese Maxey there and Jaylen Brown, once they acquired Jaylen Brown, we heard from Shams Charania earlier that perked his ears up a little bit more. So that to me says not just Philly because I want to live in Philadelphia, but it says I want to win another championship to try to get to number five, to put myself in a conversation, further conversation with Kobe Bryant, with Michael Jordan for the, you know, whoever your GOAT is and everything else. I don't think it changes my opinion on those things, but to some people, maybe him winning the championship for a fourth franchise may tilt some things.
0: Oh man. All right. Well, now you kind of led me down a couple paths there. You know, he thinks, he being LeBron James, that this is the best fit for him. You didn't seem to lean that way on that answer, so let me prod you a little bit. Do you think this was the best basketball fit for him when it comes to winning a championship this or next season?
3: I mean, LeBron's a basketball savant, so far be it for me to disagree with him. I thought Miami was the better basketball option from the standpoint of having Giannis, having Bam, like having that organizational know-how of a franchise that knows how to coach, how to build, how to find players on the edges, and how to probably maximize where LeBron is at this point in his career and in his life where he won't have to do all the heavy lifting. Maybe that's the case in Philly because there's so much talent where he only has to do so much heavy lifting, but there's so many questions about how the talent fits with Joel Embiid. How healthy is he going to be? How is Jaylen Brown going to go from being and wanting to be the first option in Boston to maybe being number three, number four, like whatever it's going to be. And Philly, there's a lot of questions, but maybe he's looking at this, Seth, and saying, I'm signing a 2-year deal with them. This is a 2-year process. Maybe we work the kinks out in year one and I'll be ready to rock and go for a championship in my 25th season to complete my career. Maybe he's looking at this as a complete storybook ending. Who's to say? But the man clearly feels like he has great basketball left in him and that he can help lead that talented team to a championship.
0: Yeah, 25 years at that level, that is unprecedented. If that is in fact, I mean, 24 years is bonkers. So 25 years is an extra one, like a little cherry on top. Another little hint you dropped there was that you think him winning another championship here with Philadelphia with this fourth squad doesn't change the GOAT debate for you. So let me ask you, is LeBron already your GOAT and that's why it doesn't change anything? Or do you have somebody else in your head who's the greatest of all time?
3: Well, full disclosure, I am a child of Detroit and the Bad Boys. So I say this with a closed heart. Michael Jordan is the GOAT, even though I hate him. I don't think there's anything that's going to change my mind about Michael Jordan being the GOAT. The fact that LeBron even puts himself in the conversation, I only think there's maybe three guys that you can have in the GOAT conversation. I think it's Michael, LeBron, Kareem Abdul-Jabbar, and whatever you have is what you have. For me, it comes down to how great are you at your absolute best. And I don't think there's been a player more complete, more any adjective that you can point out than that black cat, Michael Jordan. Like there's nobody that's been better that played at a higher level for a sustained period of time. LeBron's sort of case, if there's a case, is going to be longevity, 20 plus years winning the all-time scoring championship over Kareem Abdul-Jabbar and doing it where he's still playing like a reasonable version of himself going into year 24, 25. That's not my criteria, but some people have that criteria and I respect it. I would just say that they're wrong.
0: All right. That's fair. I'm with you, by the way. Yeah. I'm with you. I'm a Jordan guy through and through. Midwest dude, grew up in the 90s. So, I mean, you know, you watch Jordan win 6 titles in a decade. I mean, what, you know what I mean, boys?
1: Yeah, I mean.
0: You know what I mean?
1: But I also respect, like, at a certain point, like, if your answer is LeBron James to this question, as the years went on, your argument only got stronger. You know, we have a different era, look at it differently than someone in LeBron's era, you know, but.
3: It's okay. We can say we're smarter. Everybody's entitled to be wrong.
1: I'm glad you threw Kareem's name out there because he's someone who definitely, as the years go, doesn't get the recognition and the props that he truly deserves. So yeah, he won at every level. They changed rules because of the man. He had the most unstoppable weapon in the history of sports, maybe, is at Skyhook. So, you know, Kareem definitely belongs in any GOAT conversation.
3: It comes preference at a certain point. Like, what do you value the most when you have these mythical arguments? Like, some people will say Hulk Hogan because what Hulk Hogan did to bring wrestling to where it was, to where it is. You know what I mean? He's the GOAT. And then some people will be like, man, look at The Rock. You know what I mean? Yeah. Like, and some people will say, look at Ric Flair and what Ric Flair did. And then some people will say, The Undertaker, because The Undertaker did it for like 30 years, which could be LeBron's case. Like, everybody has their criteria.
1: Don't forget about Austin, I guess.
0: Yeah, yeah. No, some people would say Seth Rollins.
1: There is a generation of kids who will say that.
0: Nobody's saying that.
2: Hey, Vinny, I got to look at this from the Boston perspective and how much worse the Jaylen Brown trade looks right now. But what happens if they get Giannis and how different the East looks now? Like, does LeBron go to Boston if that's the case? Because clearly, it seems like he made this decision solely on the best spot to win a title.
3: That is a great, great question. I'll tell you this, he wouldn't be in Boston right now. He would not be in Boston.
2: I mean, he does not like Boston by all accounts, but if the Celtics had Giannis, it seemingly that's the best spot to win.
3: Yeah, but I don't think he necessarily had the relationships there. Like, his agent Rich Paul is Tyrese Maxey's agent. Like, clearly he has a relationship with Bob Myers, who heads up the entire operations for the 76ers. There were other tentacles and relationships. And at this point, when you're making these type of decisions, it's relationships more than it is just looking down the checklist of pros and cons of, can I win a championship here? But you raise a valid point. What happens if the Celtics don't send Jaylen Brown to Philly? Is Philly the choice? Is Miami the choice? Does Miami have more tentacles there to go make another move, to go grab another superstar, to make it more palatable? It's an interesting what if for which we don't have the answer, and we have like another what? 2.5 months before we even see these guys reconvene again, before I even have to start thinking about going up and down I-95 to go see the 76ers every other night.
1: The point is moot because he didn't do none of that. Okay.
2: No, it's true.
1: He's with us.
2: And the other thing too, Vinny, you know, Adam Silver was like, hey, can you hurry up and make a decision because we need to finish the schedule. So if you're the league, where do you put Celtics Sixers or Celtics Knicks? Do you put it on opening night? Do you put it on Christmas? Like, how does this now affect things in terms of the broadcast?
3: 4 times you can play them on national TV, no matter where it is. You can do it on Christmas Day. You can do it on Valentine's Day. You can do it on Groundhog Day. You can put them wherever you want to put them. I don't know if it's going to be opening week. You like to let things simmer and build a bit, especially while the NFL has center stage in October and November. We know the NBA starts to gather traction around Christmas. Give LeBron a little chance to get some lather with that team, some equity. And then on Christmas Day, maybe you put Philly and New York. Maybe you send LeBron to Cleveland.
2: Oh.
3: The spurned Cavaliers on Christmas Day. There's a bunch of different ways that you can say this. I will say this. The Knicks will probably be hosting somebody on Christmas Day. Yep. So somebody will be traveling to Madison Square Garden. It's just a matter of who.
0: Well, a lot of hypotheticals, a lot of questions out there. But the thing we know for sure, gentlemen, LeBron James will be playing basketball in the Philadelphia 76ers.
2: Are you stunned? We're kind of stunned here, I think.
0: It's a bit jarring. I still can't imagine it visually, Vinny. Like, I can't, it's in my brain, I can't get there.
1: I've already seen it.
3: I can, well, clearly TJ can see. TJ had already bought this. Like, the jerseys are already purchased.
2: He had an Elton Brand jersey here.
0: Ready to go.
1: Hey, it's not a game, Vinny. I don't do this for fun. You know
0: on
1: what I'm saying?
0: Standby.
1: Like, this is the, it's upside down. I don't even know what I'm doing here, you know? Not only that.
4: Take another
0: shot. What else? You know, what are you getting down there?
2: What else do you got back there?
1: Just saying, I also got, you know, an Iverson Nats jersey. You know, this is
3: wow.
1: You know, before we became, I was prepared for
0: this. Oh my goodness. How long have you had this?
3: I will say this.
1: Years, decades. This is decades
3: last
1: old.
3: Time Philly won a championship. I wasn't born. Maybe you guys are due. You're the one team in the Eastern Conference or one of the, maybe I think the Charlotte Hornets being the other, that has not made an Eastern Conference final since 2001.
1: Yeah.
3: So maybe y'all are just due.
1: Very due.
3: Right?
1: But I'll tell you guys about that. 2001, game one, the Sixers beat the Lakers. It was the Iverson step over game.
0: Yeah.
1: That was a Wednesday night, if I'm not mistaken. I went to a club called LAX in Hollywood. I had a full Sixers sweatsuit on and the club was packed with Laker fans and I saw a guy with a Sixers hat across the dance floor. We saw each other and made our way like we were running through a field of wheat to get to each other. We dapped each other up. We told each other we loved it. Let's go Sixers. And I've never seen that dude again. And this was 2001. But we had that moment. Two Sixer fans in the club, man. It was great.
3: So hold on. In the middle of June in L.A., you wore a full sweatsuit?
1: It was light.
3: How much
1: it was
3: weight did you lose in sweat?
1: It was a light. It was thin. It wasn't like a heavy sweatsuit, but it was a Sixer top, Sixer pants. I was decked out. Iverson stepped over Lou. You couldn't tell me nothing next. Okay.
3: That was y'all championship.
1: That was it. Cause then we didn't win another game the rest of the series.
0: Man. And that was the last time you saw the finals.
1: That was it, man. But it was glorious.
0: It was glorious. Yeah,
1: I tell you, it was glorious.
0: It's fun while it
1: was. I was a man in Hollywood that night. Let me tell you.
0: All right, everybody. Well, Vincent Goodwill, thank you so much for joining us, my man. Appreciate your takes on LeBron. Hope to talk to you soon and all your wrestling knowledge too. That was pretty awesome.
3: Hey, appreciate you guys, man. Yeah. Thanks again, man. Big thrill.
1: All right, Vinny, don't let him hold you down, bro.
0: Chat soon. The Iverson step over game.
1: Yeah, that was that night.
0: That was the last. I was a big Allen Iverson fan.
1: Oh, yeah.
0: Iverson, loved Allen
2: everybody
0: Iverson.
2: Was.
0: Dude, yeah, I had the shoes, the Reeboks.
1: Did you have an arm sleeve? You were rocking arm sleeve?
0: No, I never had a sleeve. I did not have a sleeve. I think
1: he made that popular.
0: He did. I don't, you know what? I think it was one of those things where he had the sleeve and at the time, like as a youth, it was hard to access the sleeve. Like, I didn't know how to get the sleeve.
1: Oh, you should have taken the tube sock.
2: Take a cut, sock.
1: Yeah. And
2: then that's what I, yeah.
0: Yes. You know what? You're jarring memories now. I did do that. I did do that. I did do a fake sock. Yes.
1: Oh,
0: fake,
1: God.
0: Fake sleeve with a sock. Absolutely. 100%.
2: Cut the end off your sock and then pull it all.
0: Whoa.
2: Oh, yeah.
0: You just unlocked a yeah. memory of mine that I totally spaced on. Yes.
1: Yeah.
0: Wow. Oh, man.
1: Iverson was for the culture, man.
2: He was great.
1: And I said this earlier, I think this week, if Allen Iverson had been 6'4" and tall instead of 5'11", like, and kept this skill set.
2: Also, if you didn't like AI, that said a lot about you.
1: What's that?
2: If you didn't like AI as a hooper,
1: right?
2: That said a lot about you.
0: You didn't know.
2: Yeah.
0: You didn't know ball. Yeah, you didn't know ball. Iverson was awesome. Gosh, so much LeBron.
1: Assign him to a 10-day so he can get a ring.
0: Get back, put him on the roster. There we go. Yes. Load it up. I bet he can.
1: Charles Barkley, let's bring him back.
2: Come on.
1: You know what I mean?
0: You think he's still got the cross? You think Iverson can still hit somebody
1: with it? I'd be willing to bet, even at 51, he could put up 12, 13, 14 a game. Why not?
0: Wow.
1: He was that nice. He was that
0: All right. Well, you heard it here first.
2: Like Vinny said, it's NWO. Everyone's joining.
0: Everyone's joining. NWO 76.
1: Hey, the Wolfpack were amazing. So
0: man. All right. Well, more LeBron, I'm sure. We'll be back on the Rich Eisen Show with Seth Rollins right after this.
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0: The way they do the storytelling, I mean, it's there's something about it. 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And guys, I think we're going to give it another go.
1: Let's go.
0: The man.
2: Third time's a charm.
0: Hopefully he's got some better signal this time. Yeah. Rich, are you there?
3: I am.
0: Hey! All right. We have to know. We've been living in suspense, yeah. Rich. You got to tell us. All right. What narrative are you buying into here?
3: Okay.
4: You might start first, from the beginning.
3: I don't know if you could tell the role I'm playing right now. I'm playing the role of husband waiting for wife to be done shopping.
1: Yes. Your greatest role, bro.
3: I'm in the hallway of some remade school here in Kingston, New York, where there are some very nice boutique shops.
1: It's beautiful.
3: So me snagging this internet connection, I think I'm going to have to buy a vintage belt now. But at any rate, where were we? Okay. So you are reading the proclamation from the governor, Josh Shapiro, yes. Who I've been told is a frequent consumer of the Rich Eisen Show. Okay. So
0: there it is.
3: That proclamation right there on the screen. Mm-hmm. He sent it to me. He texted it to me, all fired up, saying, this is amazing. And I responded by saying, congratulations, Knicks in six, parentheses, ERS, to spell out Sixers. And so there's two ways to look at it, that they still have to come at the champs, or the other narrative that I think I might be buying into is nothing's more powerful in team sports than a team that has just won the championship, given license, legitimate license to enter the next season as nobody believes in us. They have the nobody believes in us card in their back pocket now. I think that's potent. I'm actually looking forward to it. So I think that's the way I might look at it. There's another way to look at it, like the obnoxious New York sports fan, way of looking at it too, the Knicks and Sixers thing, that it's just going to only now, LeBron being in Philadelphia, make it more expensive for Knicks fans to get the tickets to these playoff games. The cost of a ticket and a train ticket might be still a little bit cheaper than getting into Madison Square Garden for a home playoff game. I don't know. That might be something Knicks fans are going to have to deal with. Maybe save up a few pennies now between now and next playoff season, but it is exciting, TJ. I am excited for you.
1: Thank you.
3: Because LeBron now adding his name to the lore of Philadelphia sports icons, which is what he would be, I think, if he strolls in and taps out of his career by leaving a trophy in Philadelphia, or at least being part of it. Depends on if you believe in Broughton, but he will have no true significant impact on the upcoming NBA season. So I don't know, but it is better for Eastern Conference basketball.
0: Yeah.
3: It is better for, you know, what used to be what we call the Atlantic Division, right?
0: Oh yeah.
3: Or it might still be called that, but nobody really even pays attention to divisions anymore. LeBron having multiple appearances in Madison Square Garden now. LeBron going up to Boston going to LeBron, New York going to LeBron and the Sixers. It is going to be fun. And, I do look forward to it.
2: Yeah, Rich, so. It still is the Atlantic Division, by the way. And it's Boston, New York, Toronto, and Philly all made the playoffs last year. They're all going to be battling it out to win that division to crown it. It's kind of amazing.
3: And also, Giannis with the Heat now and LeBron with your Sixers and
2: Halliburton coming back.
1: Also, Rich,
3: coming back.
1: I definitely did. You know, I'm excited, but I'm not going to get too far. You know, ahead of my skis, as you say.
3: What?
1: Because the Knicks have something the Sixers don't. You guys, you have that chemistry. The Sixers are going to have to build to get to that Knicks level. So as excited as I am, you know, I was caught up in that Knicks, you know, that Knicks drive to the title. So I see how good you are, and I know just getting LeBron is not going to be the only thing that's going to put us over. This team is going to have to gel, and that's something the Knicks have already done. So we're
3: that's
1: chasing
3: a heat. Very reasonable approach, TJ. That's only, very reasonable.
1: Well, you know,
3: I think that's really reasonable. That's, I'm proud of you.
1: That's the position I chose to take here on this show is the reasonable.
3: Oh, is that
1: thing.
3: Right?
0: I don't believe this for one second. I think this is what you're putting outward to the universe inside. You are full of spite.
3: Get him, Seth.
0: And you are just, you are ready to explode and you want to proclaim greatness in championships right now.
1: These guys know I take a laid back approach to this. Like I'll hype up the Cowboys, but in reality.
3: That's your old age now. That's new and you're now being 1 year older.
1: That's true.
3: What a late birthday gift it is for you, TJ.
1: Well, I'd like to
3: a late birthday gift for you too, Brock. Yeah, because now you get to be the Celtic fan hating on LeBron. Now you have like a legitimate reason to not like him, as opposed to just having just something weirdly personal with the guy. I think it's great for you too.
1: You know, like my one-sided beef with the Miz, he has that with LeBron.
3: Yeah.
0: That's this me with Aaron Rodgers. I have that with Rodgers.
3: Get you a 23rd laughing emoji from him, Chris.
2: Well, we'll see who gets the last laughing emoji this year, and I'm guessing it's going to be me.
0: Ooh.
3: Why wouldn't it be me as the Knicks fan with the defending champ?
1: Well, we know defending champs do not repeat, so we know there's going to be data tells us that there will be a new champion.
3: Take that for data. Okay.
0: Wow. I love this for your guys' show. I love this for the Rich Eisen show.
2: Basketball
0: I feel like next summer, you guys are going to be at each other.
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2: Good afternoon, everyone, and welcome to Gameplay. I am your host, Matthew Cause. It is a gorgeous Friday here in Toronto. We are brought to you by FanDuel. Get more ways to play your game your way. And I'm not going to lie, today's show is going to be a little bit distracting. I'm doing the show from home today, and as I'm finishing my prep and my planning, and Shane Bieber was great, and Cody Fajardo and Trevor Harris dueling it out, CFL last night, and LeBron James is a Philadelphia 76er. That's right. Signs a 2-year, $8 million deal, veteran minimum, leaving his family. He's in Philly. We're going to get to all of this. But I'm doing the show from home, and I'm in my living room, and I'm staring out of my window, and there's a balcony, because, you know, a lot of times there's a balcony when someone's got a condo, and I'm on the 13th floor, top floor of the building here, and suddenly, a man appears. A man appears, and it is the window cleaner. And he just appears out of nowhere, like from the heavens, and he's standing. Oh, and he's standing on the outside of my balcony. That's dangerous. And just seconds ago, he was just standing there walking around, you know, held by a rope. It's distracting.
3: You are treating this guy like a zoo animal. You went out there. You gave him a soda.
2: Yeah. I asked him, like, hey, what do you want? Do you want water? Do you want pop? We got ginger ale. He chose the ginger ale. I wasn't going to offer him a drink. You know, I wasn't even going to make that joke. It's a dangerous job. And it's just, listen, okay, you go sit at home, you know, in your apartment, and suddenly out of the sky comes a man with
3: It's happened to me before.
2: I know, but when it happens, it doesn't, at least a little bit, doesn't it throw you a little bit? Aren't you a little impressed? You know, it's like, thank you to this human being risking their life so I have cleaner windows.
3: It's true. Usually for me, it's about, you know, 5 seconds of surprise followed by maybe some awkward eye contact, and then I move on.
2: See, I'm a man of the people. You have awkward eye contact. I went out there and made contact, offered him a drink, and I'm amazed with what this person is doing.
3: Are you amazed with a certain decision made today?
2: Let's get to my opening thought.
1: Time now for Matt's opening thought.
4: Oh, I'm sorry. Did I break your concentration?
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6: I mean, it's really nothing more than a self-absorbed monologue, a chance for Matt to rant about something and pretend he's a serious radio personality instead of a gas bag. Let's face it, he stole this idea from Dennis Miller.
7: No, I don't want to get off on a rant here.
8: I'm as mad as hell, and I'm not going to take this anymore!
2: By the way, the audience couldn't see this. My girlfriend Amy gave the hand motion like, look at Matt and all the yammering and talking he's doing about the gentleman cleaning the windows. All right, you know, if I don't do the talk, then I don't get the pay. First off, I want to thank LeBron James, because you didn't do a Friday 4 p.m. news dump. You know, you didn't just let the overdrive get to eat on this topic. You did it around 11 o'clock or whatever this morning. So thank you so much for doing that. Because I'm going to be honest, I was fully prepared.

team has the most talent of the teams we've heard about. Miami, definitely a better team getting Giannis, but they don't have the same level of talent as Philadelphia. Cleveland, do you trust their bigs after what we saw in the playoffs? Do you trust Devin Booker? Do you, Donovan Mitchell? Do you trust James Harden? No. And listen, there's things you don't trust about Philly. Joel Embiid's health. But Joel Embiid now, you can load manage him. You trust Tyrese Maxey. You saw Jaylen Brown. The growth of Vijay Edgecombe makes a lot of sense. And here's how you know it's not about money. The Miami Heat, their offer was for a ton more money. Now, it wasn't like going to be max money or anything like that, but certainly a lot more than the veteran minimum. Also, this is not about individual statistics. Maxey takes a ton of shots, and Embiid also when he's healthy. Vijay Edgecombe is going to be developing his second year. And, oh, yeah, by the way, Jaylen Brown. On a lot of nights, LeBron's the fourth option. Even in the final 2 minutes of a game, LeBron might be the third option. So it's not about money. It's not about individual glory in terms of statistics. He has all the statistics. That's another thing. What stat does LeBron not have the all-time record in? Also, it's not about lifestyle. His son, Bronny, is still in L.A. His other son's in Arizona. Wife is in L.A. I don't think they're all picking up and moving to Philadelphia. Also, this hurts his golf game all the time. He wants to be somewhere he can golf. It's Philadelphia. Enjoy golfing there in February. Now let's go to just thoughts on the Philadelphia 76ers. This means Joel Embiid, as I mentioned, can be fully load managed. You don't have to worry about playing him 60, 65 game, whatever. He now, and I heard Amin Alhassan saying this on the Lebertard show, Joel Embiid is a luxury. When he's fully healthy, Joel Embiid is like a top 10 player. Who takes the final shot in the final 2 minutes? I think LeBron is now third at best. It's Jaylen Brown, Maxey, could be Embiid. LeBron could be fourth. That's going to be just curious to see how that works out. How clunky is it going to be early in the season versus by the end? There'll be questions of, this is an incredible talent acquisition for the 76ers. You get him on the league minimum. I'm going to keep saying this because this is a league where, because of second aprons, Lou Dort's not a member of the Thunder and Jaylen Brown's not a member of the Celtic. But I wonder, will it end up being the best basketball fit? This is LeBron realizing his body can't handle being a top three player on a playoff team. I wonder, is LeBron's role more about teaching? Is it about telling Jaylen Brown to realize it's not personal? Get Joel Embiid to get better care of his body. Help educate 20-year-old Vijay Edgecombe. Also, has any team had a better offseason than Philadelphia? Not only is Paul George and that contract out, Jaylen Brown is in, and LeBron is on a league minimum deal. Now, here are some fascinating things in terms of interpersonal relationships. Summer League game, I think it was last year, where Jaylen Brown was caught on camera saying he did not think Bronny James was a pro player. LeBron was not happy about that. Joel Embiid, in a podcast, said LeBron is not the guy that he was a couple of years ago. It's a big difference. Everybody would also tell you, you could see for yourself, the athletic LeBron dominant that he was a couple of years ago is not the same that he is now. Joel Embiid said that on a pod. LeBron was also critical sometimes of Embiid and his training and his body management during the Olympics. Also, how's Jaylen Brown feeling about this? Remember, he's coming off his favorite season in his professional career. Season that they were up 3-1 to Philadelphia. But I can understand why he took a lot of joy, because he got to be the man in Boston with the Jason Tatum injury. And he got a taste for it, and he loved it. Can you blame him? He's an athlete in his prime. Why not? He carried the team. Got them well over 50 wins. Well, now you're part of an ensemble cast again, Jaylen, in Philadelphia. I wonder how he feels about that. Also, it's kind of funny that Philadelphia is now pairing the least durable superstar in the last 20 years with the most durable superstar in the last 20 years. I'm kind of bummed out that he's not in Golden State. I think that would have been a ton of fun. I'm also kind of

0: I'm glad he's not in Miami, honestly. I thought he'd be an interesting point guard. Maybe he realized his body can't handle what Miami would need from him. But Miami's always a fun villain. Now they don't get to be the villain. Some other random thoughts. Did Miami, have they now fired the person who screwed up the YouTube link mistake? The other day they said they didn't. Said that person is on vacation. Is that person coming back to the same job? Mixed summer for Pat Riley. Hey, they got Giannis. So it was a win. Still a win for Pat Riley. But missing it on LeBron certainly hurts. I'm curious, did the San Antonio Spurs try to get him? Because if it's strictly about only winning, and I know you can do more winning in the East than the West, but you put LeBron on the Spurs, they're the favorite. I mean, they're already number like two on the, or number, yeah, the number two on the list. So who's the biggest loser in all of this? That's actually really easy. It's the Boston Celtics. Boston Celtics are up 3-1 on the 76ers. They were minus kabillion on FanDuel to win the title. Then Philly won 3 straight games. And that, you know, started maybe a chain reaction, negative. If Boston wins, they go on a deep run. Maybe everything's fine. Well, then Jaylen Brown goes on the Twitch stream. Jaylen Brown gets traded. Maybe it would have happened anyway because of the apron. But Jaylen Brown's now traded. And where does he go to? He goes to Philly. Reports are that certainly played a part of why LeBron chose to go to Boston, one of Boston's biggest rival, the Philadelphia 76ers, because Jaylen Brown had been traded from Boston to Philly. Boston doesn't trade Jaylen Brown to the 76ers. Where's LeBron? It's an interesting sliding doors. Maybe the most remarkable part of all of this, let's just go back to FanDuel for a second. Philadelphia, they now have the 4th shortest odds to win the NBA championship. Only Oklahoma City Thunder at plus 260, then the Spurs at plus 270, and then the Knicks at plus 900 or 9-1. Philly is now 10-1 to win the NBA championship. LeBron James has been in the league for 21, 22 years now. And he still gets to dominate the headline. And he still moves the needle. He still moves the betting needle. There's 100 topics to get into on all of this. LeBron James, league minimum, 2-year deal with Philadelphia, a team that won the NBA offseason. And that is my opening thought.
1: I'm finished.
0: What is, and there's a lot there. That was a, you know, big scattershot of things. Your biggest takeaway from LeBron James is now moving back to the East, to the Atlantic.
2: First and foremost, I'm surprised you didn't do the reverse Fresh Prince joke. Going from Los Angeles, going from Bel Air to West Philadelphia now.
0: Yes, I bet that is all over Twitter.
2: It is. It is. Yeah. To me, this is the ultimate role player arc for LeBron James because he has the chance to be Philly's best playmaker. Tyrese Maxey has been their starting point guard, and he can shoot the you-know-what out of the ball. He can average 30. None of these guys are going to average 30 next year just based on how many touches they're going to have. But he's not the ideal lead playmaker for a team. So that's a role LeBron James can fill. Philadelphia 76ers also don't really have a real backup center. So if Joel Embiid goes down, there's a chance LeBron James is their starting center. They've signed Anthony Simons. They've signed Dean Wade. But they don't really have a backup center as of right now. Although I do think some veterans are going to come out of the weeds and sign minimums to jump on this team. I think it's being reported that KCP, Kentavious Caldwell-Pope, is going to join the 76ers. But to me, history has proven time and time again that these clunky super teams always find a unique way to fail. I'm not sure if I can point out a direct weakness right now. Maybe it's defense. Maybe it's health. Maybe it's turnovers. You have a lot of guys who turn the ball over a lot on that team. Jaylen Brown, Joel Embiid, Tyrese Maxey. But the East is so interesting. The East is so, so interesting right now. And I'm, to be honest, I'm buying Boston Celtics stock at this point. I think their demise has been exaggerated. I would not write them off completely, but you have so many teams getting healthy, so many teams with young players that are getting better. And then, I'm really excited to see matchups between, fingers crossed, Kawhi and Scotty versus Jaylen Brown and LeBron James.
0: Oh, absolutely.
2: It is.
0: It definitely makes the East more interesting. And yes, there's almost no team that doesn't have flaws and they don't have a big. I could point to Boston and go, name me their centers. And it's not like Vucevic exactly, surrounded himself.
2: Not a big Nemias Kata guy? You're not a big Nemias Kata guy?
0: Not yet. I understand. I know the analytics. I know the numbers. The numbers really like them. They're going to need a bounce back from Derek White. Peyton Pritchard's going to be asked to do more. How healthy is Jason Tatum going to be? You know, the point is we can spin the wheel of flaws on all the teams. But like, what if VJ Edgecombe takes a leap and Maxey just stays the way that he is and Jaylen Brown is, you know, it was incredible last year with the Boston Celtics. As I said, there are some players I trust the analytics more than others. Brown, a lot of it I kind of reject. Anyway. Huge NBA news. And again, thank you so much, LeBron, for breaking this at 11 in the morning. You know, like, some point soon, I'm going to do my Tom Brady needs to become Leonardo DiCaprio opening thought. I was close to doing it today, but then I had something else in mind involved. Like, I was going to do a real intricate one involving the Blue Jays, a guest on the morning show today. I was going to work in the WNBA, Chad Kelly, and a Nancy Armour article from the USA Today is talking about how Caitlin Clark, when she complains to the refs, that invigorates white nationalists to cause violence to black women. I'm kidding about the last one, but I was going to find a way to connect all of it.
2: Speaking of Tom Brady, does this move give you Tom Brady to Tampa Bay vibes at all?
0: I would say LeBron going to the Lakers was the Tom Brady to Tampa one.
2: I think if Anthony Davis followed him to a team, I think you would have a lot more LeBron and Tampa Bay vibes because then Anthony Davis is your Gronkowski. Yeah,
0: he's Gronk.
2: Yeah,
0: it's often been said. All right, we'll take a break. I have we got CJ Miles to join us at 2:30, and you know he played against LeBron a whole ton, but on the other side. There was actually a quote from the morning show that I want to play, and I don't want to be Debbie Downer on the Blue Jays winning. That was a great win. Shane Bieber was fantastic, and I'm thrilled for the crowd. They got to stand and give a standing ovation because that's what you do when you stand and you give an ovation. It's a standing ovation. And then you got the nice, gorgeous Thursday day win, but there was one quote from a guest on the morning show. Because right now, how many Jays fans are looking at Boston going, why can't we be them? We'll get into that next.
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0: Welcome back, everyone. This is Gameplay. Your host, Matthew Cause. Toronto Blue Jays taking on Boston today. Boston minus 126 on FanDuel. Trey Savage on the mound. In fact, I will take Trey Savage. Let's just do a little FanDuel bet here. Over 16 and a half outs. So that means that he's got to get into the sixth inning and get you two outs. And that's at minus 136. He took a loss the last time against the White Sox, but he had 9 strikeouts over 6 innings. He's had really good numbers against Boston this year. The one thing I wonder about is the Jays win yesterday. Everyone gets to feel good, and they should feel good. That was a nice win, 3-1. Shane Bieber was excellent. Still not a lot of offense, but there was a lot of fans. It was a sellout. But my message is be careful, Jays fans, when you look at Boston. They were 37-48. They're now 52-49. They're 20-2 since completing a 4-game sweep of the Yankees back in late June. And hey, Garrett Crochet injured. Roman Anthony injured. If it's Boston, why can't it happen to us? I would be a little bit worried about that. I was thinking about that because listen to this clip. Lou Maloney, who does work for Nesson with the Boston Red Sox, former MLB player, listen to him describe the Red Sox season.
23: Listen, if anybody said they saw that coming, I think they were lying. It really just spun on its head. It kind of came out of nowhere. I think this team, you know, we had lost, it was a 2 out of 3 some bullpen losses out in Colorado and had a long flight home with a four-game series against the Yankees with Schlittler on the mound. And there was a five-hour delay on the plane getting home. We landed at 7 in the morning and just sort of things weren't going well. And it just seemed to turn everything around somehow for some reason. I don't know what it was. Swept the Yankees and it just kind of, you know, lost 2 out of 3 to Washington, but then repped off 15 straight. So, you know, 20-3, it's everything just sort of came together. The pitching went from very good to elite. The offense that was historically bad all year, you know, there were moments even at home where you're averaging 2 runs a game, started scoring 5, 6, 7. Everything just sort of came together. It's, you know, throughout a baseball season, you look for those moments where the, you know, sometimes you have good pitching and bad offense or great offense and bad pitching. This is just a situation where everything came together for a 3-week span. And so it's a confident group, but it really did kind of come out of nowhere and it's put them back in a spot now where the rest of the season matters, which is nice.
0: How many Jays fans do you think heard that clip? How many Jays fans do you think have been following the Red Sox are thinking to themselves, if it could happen to Boston, why can't it happen to Toronto?
1: Well, the Jays don't have a Wilson Contreras to start off with.
0: Well, they did at the beginning of the year, we thought, with Vlad. I tell you, at the beginning of the year, Garrett Crochet out, Roman Anthony out,
1: yeah,
0: and the team will go at one point 20-2. Mike, and by the way, you're right. They don't have, because what Contreras has done for the Red Sox has been remarkable. I just, and I don't want to be Debbie Downer, but I know that's sort of the space I'm kind of occupying here. But just be careful looking at Boston and going, wait a minute. If it happened to them, why can't it happen to us?
1: Well, I think when it comes to the Red Sox and the Blue Jays, you're looking at opposite ends of regression. The Blue Jays, after the playoffs, after the shortened off season, you know, you have a lot of these role players, guys who are coming in out of the lineup last year, having career seasons, having career postseasons, who were due for some negative regression. And then when it came to the Boston Red Sox, they had all these hitters, all these talented pitchers that didn't have a great start to the year. Now we're seeing positive regression. They have a really, really nasty starting pitching lineup, even without Garrett Crochet. Like Sonny Gray. Sonny Gray is what you mentioned it in one of the shows earlier this
0: That's
1: week.
0: Crazy.
1: Yeah, he's 12-1. They have a young pitcher in Peyton Tolley who throws gas. They have a lefty in Jake Bennett who's super crafty. So they are a team that just checks a lot of boxes from a team building perspective, and they're really young too.
0: They are. Ugh. I've been jealous watching them, but again, I was glad yesterday everyone who went for the afternoon game got to cheer and enjoy the Blue Jays. All right, on the other side of the show, frequent contributor to TSN Radio, who was a Raptor for a little while, was in the NBA for ages, and now he also dabbles as a NBA photographer. It is CJ Miles. We'll get his take on LeBron James, and we'll do that next.
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0: Welcome back, everyone. This is Gameplay. I am your host, Matthew Cause. We are brought to you by FanDuel. Whatever your sport, whatever your team, make sure to bet it on the FanDuel Sportsbook app. And as mentioned before, the odds of the Philadelphia 76ers winning the title have drastically changed since 11 o'clock or so this morning when LeBron James made up his mind and decided he is going to Philadelphia. Philly's around minus 1,000 right now, or sorry, +1,000, so 10-1 to win the NBA title. Only the Oklahoma City Thunder, the San Antonio Spurs, and the New York Knicks. I think actually Philly might be fourth, actually thinking about it in terms of the odds. And it's remarkable that LeBron James still has that sway, but I think most of us know LeBron isn't, you know, the impact is probably not going to be as much as what the team or what the name says, but when you get a guy that was still that productive last year with Los Angeles at the league minimum, that is an incredible value deal. Joining us now, and always love when CJ Miles is on the show, played in the NBA for ages, was a Raptor, played against LeBron, is now working, doing work as a photographer with the NBA. CJ, good afternoon. Thank you so much for doing the show on short notice today.
6: Appreciate that, man. How y'all doing?
0: Doing great. It certainly gives us something more to talk about on the show, and it's, you know, everyone's kind of waiting to see. Let's just go here for a second. Your first year in the NBA was 2005-2006. That was LeBron's third year in the NBA, and now he's still kind of ruling the sports news in July of 2026. I'm sure you've been asked this question before, but how shocking is it that he could still be this relevant after so much time?
6: I don't know if amazing more than shocking, just because, like, we know he works. We knew he had a chance to be one of the greatest players that we've possibly seen, and all the things we wrote in there. We named him King James when he was 16 years old, right? Like, we knew there was this possibility, but the fact that he's been able to do all of it, everything, and continue to, I almost look at it like he's earned the right to still be able to control media this way.
0: Oh, yeah. But he absolutely has, like, and it's such a fascinating conversation. What, you know what, from a basketball standpoint, what are your thoughts on his fit with Philadelphia, with young talent in VJ Edgecombe, Tyrese Maxey becoming an all-star, Jaylen Brown and his interesting journey, and Joel Embiid, who, you know, when he's healthy is dominant, but is often, you know, on the IL. Just your thoughts on how does LeBron fit in with this team?
6: First, I have a strange feeling that Joel will be healthy this year. That's just my, I have a strange feeling that he'll play more games today. Second though, with LeBron, I think he sets himself up. Okay, he shows us where he's at mentally, like where he wants to be, right? Like by picking a team that has all these guys, weapons, all-stars, VJ up and coming, obviously Tyrese and Joel, and with the trade of Jay, Jay Brown being sent there, Jaylen Brown being sent there, it shows you where he stands and where he wants to go. I think he still sets himself up to be the best version of whatever position they need at that four spot for him if that's the starting lineup, right? Like, he can basically be Magic Johnson and Karl Malone, some hybrid of those two things throughout the game. At, or pennies, basically, for in NBA terms of whatever he would be, what his value actually could be if he searched only for that. But, like, I think that he can fit anywhere because of his IQ and his ability and his understanding.
0: Also, this is clearly, like, this is just strictly about wanting to win, because Miami apparently was offering more money. He's not going there to be the guy to take 20 shots. You can't golf in Philadelphia year-round, and his family is in either L.A. or Arizona. To me, I look at this as this. He just looked at it and goes, this team gives me the best chance to win.
6: Yeah, and why not, like, if I know, in one of the words, he used the words one last time, right? Like, so we know what that means, right? Like, he knows he's on the way out. So, like, why not go out? Why go out in like this, in true LeBron fashion? Why go out in comfort and just go sit somewhere where nothing matters? Why not finish it with things on the line? With, like, get everything out of the towel, right? Like, go somewhere where there's still some pressure, where there's still some accountability, where there's still a real chance at winning, so you can finish this thing holding yourself still to that same standard you've always held yourself to. Not go somewhere where I can get a farewell tour and things don't go, whatever, nothing matters, right? You could tell that winning matters to him a lot, and playing a game in a high level matters to him a lot.
0: I'm curious, and we're joined by CJ Miles, just from inside the locker room, because over the last couple of years, you know, there was Jaylen Brown was caught on camera, NBA Summer League game, saying he didn't think that Bronny James was a professional player. There was Joel Embiid a couple of years ago on a podcast saying LeBron's nowhere near the same player athletically as he was. And, you know, and then LeBron at one point in the Olympics comments about was Embiid always taking the best care of his body. How long does it take to get those things smoothed out in a locker room, CJ?
6: I don't think those things mean as much as we've allowed them to seem like they do on the outside. Like, I don't think we hate that it was caught on camera what Jaylen said about Bronny, but that's an opinion. A lot of people have that opinion, which is crazy that everybody was mad about Jaylen saying it, because the whole world was mad about Bronny being in the league.
0: Yeah.
6: So, you know what I mean? So, like, that thing, and they wanted there to be beef between two really good players, because it adds to a narrative that we can create from the outside, right? Like, and I get it, but, like, I don't know. And that's an opinion. And then, and he not too long ago said that him and Jaylen were fine, except for what he said about Ronnie, right?
0: Yeah.
6: Joel Embiid, what he said is not false either. He is not the same.
0: No.
6: He's not supposed to be.
0: No.
6: The only thing. And then what LeBron asked about Joel is a real question. And LeBron, if anybody, can ask that question. This is the dude who's been available for more games than anybody ever has. So if anybody knows how to talk about taking care of your body, it's him. So I don't think any of these things weigh as much in the grand scheme of things, especially now that he's on my team, because I want all that wisdom and all that knowledge from him, if that's the case.
0: Oh, yeah. I mean,
6: I'm Joel Embiid, right?
0: Oh, well, it's actually funny because you're now pairing up the most durable superstar in the last 25 years with the least durable superstar over the last 20 years in Embiid and LeBron. If I'm Joel Embiid, I'm watching everything that LeBron does to try to extend my career.
6: Exactly. And at the same time, I'm also juiced up because I just added somebody who definitely helps me win more basketball games. And we've been really good, pretty good. Without me being healthy, with all the other things, we've had some really good stretches. And the addition of him also eases my load also.
0: I'm wondering, one other, if I can ask you one other pop psychology question, how Jaylen Brown is feeling about all this. Because, you know, I understood when he went on that Twitch stream and he said this was, you know, the best and most satisfying career of my life. It was a chance where he got to run the team as the number one guy. Boston, in the regular season, won a ton of games, way more than anyone expected. Jaylen Brown had an incredible season, the playoffs obviously notwithstanding. But Jaylen Brown got a taste of being the guy. He gets traded to Philly, And now he's going to be part of an ensemble. Now, I think he's the most, you could argue, the most talented player on that roster. But I wonder how Jaylen Brown feels now going to a team where on some nights he could be the third option.
6: I think that what he said about that being one, the best year of his life is taken, again, in a context of way that doesn't really affect this situation, right? Like that was, you asked the question, or he's talking about something honestly, and we have to remember from the player standpoint, a lot of people might not know this one, but the player, there's like two timelines going on. Like, of course, I'm trying to do everything I can for my team, and I'm trying to win, and I'm trying to be one with the goal, but individually, this is still a human experience, like singular experience. I'm still Jaylen Brown also when I go home at night. And me enjoying the fact that I learned a lot about myself. I got better. I was able to visibly see that. There's nothing wrong with that because it didn't end in me getting a ring. That's not saying I'm not disappointed about not getting a ring. So then when we get to this position, that's just more experience and knowledge I have to go into this new space with LeBron and Joel and Maxie and Edcombe and the media that's going to come with all these things. I'm just more well prepared for a new situation. I think he's excited. Because it's something that he's never done before, and that's what we all want, right? Like, it's to be in a position to feel ready for a new thing that has the possibility of being a great thing.
0: And it does. Like, we're all fascinated to see how it's all going to play out. What do you think, like, the best use of LeBron is? Now, you know, like, he's... Yeah, I would comment that, well, he only played 33 minutes per game. He still played 33 minutes per game, played 60 games last year, you know, at the age of 41. Like, I'm curious what his usage is. How do they, how many games does he play? What happens in a tight game in the fourth quarter? Like, I am fascinated about how LeBron, what it'll look like on the court early in the season versus what it looks like late in the season.
6: And I think, he's good enough mentally, like his IQ and his abilities and the things that he can do and the ways he can affect the game allow you to play and that show itself. Obviously, we all have a lot of ideas because he can pass the ball well, he can handle it. He's shown himself to be a better three-point shooter. He can play in the post. I don't think you just make him just this hub where he just confiscates the game and just has the ball, but I think you play with freedom and space and pace, and you allow all those things that he does well to flourish because he has all the weaponry around him. And then because of his addition to him being able to shoot the ball better, I guarantee you he's repping out as many catch and shoot threes as he can this year, more than he's ever done, because he's going to be in positions to make space for guys also.
0: Oh, there's,
6: and I think he's just a great addition. Like, I don't know, that's the best way to put it.
0: Oh God, yeah, it's a league minimum deal. There's no debate.
6: Yeah.
0: Listen, it's an incredible one. I think we can just end here.
6: This is the greatest free agency signing of all time. You really look at it, right? For a league minimum to get LeBron James, even at his age now, based off what he's shown us that he can still do, is there anybody that you could sign for the league minimum that's better than him?
0: No, he averaged.
6: There's guys that are going to get the mid-level that aren't better than him.
0: Yeah. He was 20 and 21 points, 7 assists, 6 rebounds last year with the Lakers, 33 minutes in 60 games. Philadelphia clearly won the offseason. The Jaylen Brown, LeBron James on this roster. And, also the great thing is the East now becomes that much more compelling. So I think it is win-win. CJ, really appreciate as always you doing the show today.
6: Always great to be on, man. I appreciate y'all thinking of me.
0: Yeah, thank you. Oh, that was fantastic having you on. That is CJ Miles, who hit himself. His career started back in 2005. The funny thing is, like, CJ's career was really long. CJ was in the league for 16 plus years. And compare that to LeBron. It's like, LeBron is now entering year 24.
1: I actually agree with CJ's take about this being the greatest contract or the greatest pay cut of all time. Mm-hmm. From a pure value perspective, off court included, this may be the greatest pay cut in the history of sports in terms of what LeBron James brings to your franchise.
0: Yeah. It's true. Like when Tom Brady signed with Tampa, he didn't sign for the league minimum.
1: No.
0: Like not even close.
1: He's making twice as much. Patrick Kane is making twice as much as LeBron James.
0: Oh.
1: LeBron James is making Jack Roslovic money.
0: We could do this all day, just like looking at, now I want to know, how much is Cali Yarncroft making? Like now I just want to, the problem with this game is what we're really kind of doing is we're kind of insulting other athletes when we do this. Never mind. Sorry. For a second, I thought Cali Yarncroft was making more money than LeBron James.
1: Wow.
0: He's not, by the way, but for one second, I go, that could be a fun game. Just putting up random player. Does this player make more or less than LeBron James?
1: Arguably would be our most ever disrespectful segment on this show.
0: It really would. So you know what? We're not going to do that. Instead, we're going to take a break. We're going to relax. And you know what? Let's hear a little bit from the Blue Jays. We'll get Shane Bieber, his thoughts about his future with the team, and John Schneider talking about what he saw yesterday from his starter. I'm Matthew Cause. 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

0: just realized something. Welcome back, everyone. This is Gameplay right here on TSN 1050. I'm your host, Matt Scott. So hope you're having a fantastic Friday, gorgeous sunny day. Also, if anyone is thinking of going up north to a cottage, like north to Barrie or Innisfil or Huntsville or Muskoka or anywhere, could you please leave right now? Because I got to go at 355. And I know northbound DVP, when I'm going south on the DVP at 4:15 p.m. when this show is done and I'm in the office, northbound sucks. And I'm now going to be in the middle of the northbound, like right after the show. And again, I'm not asking for sympathy. I understand that. But it's still going to stink, Owen. It's still going
1: to
0: stink.
1: Are you using your position as a radio host to influence local traffic?
0: Listen, okay. It's Friday. We can just relax. We can chill out. I have a very low level celebrity. And I mean that with a lowercase C. Like if there's A level, I'm somewhere around Y. Like I'm in the, why did I see you on CP2 for? Look what I did. Ba-dum-bum. There is a certain butcher that, some of the owners are fans of the station. And they're fans of mine, and I once got, you know, they threw in some meat for free. I think I got like, I think once I saved about $5 or $6 on some meat. It was like $56, and I said, give us 50. And I came proudly home to Amy. I'm like, your celebrity boyfriend just got celebrity meat. And that sounds awkward, but I got a celebrity deal on some produce. So that's that. So yes, I am trying to sway traffic, Owen, if I can do that.
1: Is that the most, I can't get over that line. Is that the most valuable celebrity interaction that you've ever had? Has anything ever benefited you more?
0: The wine podcast has I've stated vineyards and stuff for free, but I will
1: nothing
0: tell
1: wine
0: you,
1: related, nothing wine related.
0: Oh, probably this. Yeah, like from just doing this show, the fact that they'll throw in here, try a little cut of this. I'm like, oh, I got some free produce because I hosted TSN 1050. I feel like a real big shot, my friend.
1: So this show, the most valuable thing the show has given you is basically upscale Costco samples. You get upscale samples wherever you go.
0: That's right. I see what you're trying to do there. I see what you're trying. That was good wordplay by you. I could feel it. By the way, have you seen Shawshank Redemption yet?
1: I have not. For anybody, and that would be everybody, because this is this is radio. You're currently wearing a shirt that says Funkel in like a military industrial font.
0: That's right. That's right. The fun uncle. I don't know what it's, I don't know why you're trying to deflect, because I can sense the audience. They can't stand you right now, Owen. The fact that you haven't seen, Shawshank Redemption.
1: Well, that would be a long-standing hate, because this bit has been going on for a very long time.
0: I got this as a Christmas gift, and I was wearing this, I was doing errands outside. It's a hot day. So, you know, the black t-shirt helped. By the way, Wilson Contreras to record 2+ total bases plus 120. He's hitting .381 with 13 RBI in the last 12 games. Had 3 hits yesterday in their first loss. And it'll be interesting to see how the Boston Red Sox react after winning 15 in a row, then losing the doubleheader against the Baltimore Orioles last night. And now they start up a 3-game series against the Toronto Blue Jays. How was that for like 40 seconds of actual sports to balance the last 3 minutes of nonsense?
1: Love it. I'd also take a look at Willier Abreu, who has been quietly consistent for the Red Sox over the past couple weeks. Wilson Contreras obviously getting a lot of the love, but Abreu started to figure things out as well.
0: Trey Savage, back at the end of April, 5 1/3 shutout innings against Boston, worked 7 1/3, a 3-run ball in a no decision against the Red Sox on June 18th. I normally never do the pitcher's record against another team when it goes back years and years. But at least this is two times in this season.
1: Yeah.
0: So it's not the end all be all, but if you're thinking of betting the over for your Savage for strikeouts or for outs, maybe you do that. Let's play it real quick. First, here is Shane Bieber, who was great yesterday afternoon, went seven innings, gave up three hits, one earned run, no walks, three strikeouts, being asked about what is any thoughts on his future in Toronto.
2: Yeah, I'm not. I know that's a boring answer, but all I can do is control what's in front of me, and that's Washington, and rooting the boys on here in Boston. They've obviously went on a great run, and they're on a tear. But all we can do is focus on what's in front of us, and play each game like it's our last, and go out there and win ball games, and let the chips fall where they may.
0: It feels like any time a guy who is going to be an unrestricted free agent after this year on the Blue Jays, every time they do well, they're going to be asked, so you think you're still going to be here? Kevin Gausman was asked about it the other day. Now it's Shane Bieber's turn because he was really good. If Dalton Varsho gets a grand slam tonight, expect a similar sort of questions. We've got time for one other quick piece of sound. Let's hear from the manager. Here's John Schneider on Bieber's performance.
3: Yeah, that was outstanding, you know, limiting hard contact against a really good offensive team, especially the top of the order, and played really good defense behind them. I think when a pitcher's working quick and throwing strikes, defense is engaged, and nice plays from really everyone. Miles, Ernie, Oak, but Biebs was locating really well, and he was really good again. I think that's part of it, yeah. I think just when you're rehabbing or building up for that long, you kind of lose the competitive part of it. And I think, yeah, needed a couple to kind of, you know, see how he was feeling and responding. But he looks totally different right now than when he did his first couple.
0: Remember how we talked about me trying to influence people by getting them on their cars?
1: Mm-hmm.
0: I just Google mapped from here to where I got to go to.
1: Mm-hmm.
0: It's about 55 minutes longer than what it normally would be.
1: You deserve that after your anything north of Eglinton is Muskoka comment yesterday. Well deserved.
0: You're not wrong. And the shortest route is going to ding me so hard on the 407. Like, I'm talking, oh my God, this route. It's making me go east. Like, I'm going to be passing you. Like, if you're up, like, it's telling me to basically, go all the way to like the 412. Okay. No one cares. And you're not wrong with your earlier statement. On the other side of the show, we're going to have a lot more fun with the fact that, LeBron James is with Philadelphia. Joe House, one of the hosts on The Ringer. Him and Bill Simmons were going at it the other day. Joe House says, I think LeBron's going to Philadelphia. Simmons says, you're nuts. They made a bet. Joe House won. What will that bet entail? And we'll get his thoughts on LeBron James going to Philadelphia, what this means for the East and the NBA, and that's coming up next.
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0: Welcome back, everyone. This is the second hour of Gameplay on TSN 1050, brought to you by FanDuel. Whatever your game, play it your way with FanDuel Sportsbook. I'm your host, Matthew Cause. We are playing our new favorite game, which NHL players make more money than LeBron James. You can put Brandon Carlo in that list, and Toronto Maple Leaf Colton Sissons, who will be fighting it out for fourth line minutes, makes more money than LeBron James. We'll bring on our next guest in 1 second, but first, we got to play the sound. So wasn't that long ago when our next guest, Joe House, was on the Bill Simmons podcast talking NBA, talking all about, actually it might have been the 2020 redraft pod, and they were yammering about where LeBron James will end up. And here's what Joe House had to say.
15: I want to go on record on LeBron. I think he's going to Philadelphia. Just want to say, get it out there.
16: Mm. Oh, wow. I would bet anything against that.
15: Okay. That's fine. I just want to be on record.
16: Okay.
15: What do you want to bet? Let's bet something good.
16: We'll bet a dinner that has food.
0: Joining us now, someone who enjoys a dinner that has food. It is from The Ringer. It's Joe House. Joe, first, congratulations on the bet.
17: Matthew, thank you so much. I have to tell you, I had to make room for you in my schedule. Today's been very busy. I've been checking the price of A5 Wagyu straight from Japan.
0: Oh.
17: It has to be, 48-hour delivery. So I've been tracking the Wagyu markets in Japan feverishly.
0: Oh, I actually had that, and I know this is going to be like a spoiled guy conversation. I had it for the first time about a month ago. It's so, like, it tastes like, it's like you're eating fat and you're eating steak, and it melts in your mouth, and it costs about 180 Canadian per pound.
17: Yeah, I've been fortunate enough to try it as well. The experience to me, it's unlike eating anything else, and that's what makes it so unique. It's meat like, but it's not exactly meat. There's a whole other kind of phenomenon going on there.
0: It's like its own universe of meat. By the way,
17: yes.
0: are you going to a steak joint, a restaurant? Like, do you have any place in mind that you are going to force your good buddy Bill Simmons to take you for dinner?
17: Well, I feel like I need to be a gracious winner and acknowledge right up front that, it's probably been close to 15 years since the last time I paid for a meal when he and I have been out together. So he's nothing but generous anywhere he wants to go. My only requirement, honestly, is that there be a seafood tower involved. As I've gotten older, I've really got a taste for your big seafood tower, your oysters and your clams and a little lobster tail doesn't hurt. Maybe a tiny cravat of ceviche, whatever makes the most sense.
0: So what you don't realize is in the last segment, I was complaining that I've got to drive to my cottage in a fancy cottage area. And now we've talked about Wagyu and we've just did seafood tower. I'm not going to recommend a bottle of Chasson Montrachet, at least Premier Cru, will go so well with that seafood tower. I'm not going to do that because I'm a man of the people, Joe. I'm a man of the people.
17: That's not this show, Matthew. Well, you and I could do it.
0: Yeah. Okay. Back to the actual conversation. We only went 3 minutes on that kind of stuff. Could I argue that the Boston Celtics in a lot of ways are the biggest loser in all of this? Because does LeBron go to Philly unless the 76ers don't have Jaylen Brown, who Boston traded to Philly? Like, I wonder, because I mean, in the end, LeBron chose the team that he thinks has got the best chance to win. If Philly's got Paul George and not Jaylen Brown, maybe LeBron is picked somewhere else.
17: This is the most astute observation, Matthew, and something that I will take an unending amount of pleasure in this upcoming NBA season, which is the Boston Celtics facilitated

0: enjoying this conversation. Think about if we could go back in time. And again, my rule about going back in time, first you murder Hitler, then you move on to whatever else you want to do. Imagine if we could go back in time to April 26, 2026. Boston has just beaten Philly by 32 points. And they're up 3-1 on the 76ers. Imagine showing all of Boston what the world would be like on July 24th after they went up 3-1 on the 76ers.
1: It's bizarro world. It's phenomenal. I love this convention. I'm going to use it. I hope you give me permission. I'll give you credit for it. But
0: all of it.
1: You're absolutely right. I mean, that Boston team in the most recently completed season completely, you know, outran what their expectations were. It was a really nice story in the NBA, and there was a great optimism for Boston making a deep run in these playoffs way ahead of schedule with the return of Tatum. Well, it turns out that their roster construction was ultimately flawed. They understood that they didn't have much in the way of front court. And when Joel Embiid came back and was able to be effective in limited stints, really, in that series, it completely flipped the series because Boston had no big man of any capacity to slow down Joel Embiid.
0: From a pure basketball fit, we'll get off making fun of Boston, at least for now. Maybe we'll talk about taking the under for win totals for the Patriots. I'm just curious your thoughts on how LeBron fits, you know, on a Boston team that has Jaylen Brown, that has Maxey, that has Edgecombe, that every now and then will have a cameo appearance from Joel Embiid. But just your thoughts of, from a basketball standpoint, what this means for the 76ers.
1: Yeah, so this will be the most fascinating aspect of how this whole thing is going to come together. Lots of pressure on Nick Nurse. Now, the thing that I think will be the prevailing dynamic is that we'll see a little bit of LeBron and a little bit of Embiid early in the season, but I think that the Philadelphia franchise has learned, some might say the hard way, that their best chance of success, postseason success, is to have Joel Embiid as healthy as possible by April, and that means not playing very many regular season games. And honestly, the same is true of LeBron. Remember, LeBron was excellent last year when it got to be playoff time because he took off the first 25 or 30 games of the season with a sciatica kind of injury. You know, he had this, it was acting up on him. So, you know, he didn't really get going until around New Year's, but that proved to be a really good strategy. I would expect to see a similar kind of approach out of the Sixers team. The true magic elixir of Jaylen Brown is that dude is a workhorse. You're going to get 68, 70, 72 games out of him, and the Sixers can have that. Those guys, Edgecombe and Maxey and Brown, carry the bulk of the load, and then we'll get these cameo moments. Now, the chemistry of LeBron, I'm not worried about because he's played with the very best at many, many different stages of his career. He has demonstrated a capacity to fill whatever role, play whatever role is necessary. It will be interesting to see the Joel usage because he's super effective when he gets consecutive touches, and that's really how they beat Boston. I mean, they took individual quarters, and he touched the ball on seven or eight different possessions, and it tilted the outcome of the game. So making sure that Joel gets his touches and can be as effective offensively as he's capable of, while the guards and the forwards are, can they be content with that? That's the interesting question.
0: The Washington Capitals have five defensemen who will make more money than LeBron James will this year. Is this the greatest pay cut in the history of the NBA?
1: Well, let me ask you this.
0: Yeah.
1: How many of those defensemen enter this season as billionaires?
0: Let's see. I don't think Rasmus Sandin is one.
1: Not yet.
0: I think if you add all these players' career salaries, they're still well under LeBron James.
1: Yeah, and you know, the funny thing is that for LeBron, obviously the money doesn't matter. But he is now.

0: now in the fifth largest media market, adjacent to New York City. I wouldn't be surprised if he lives, you know, in or just on the outskirts of New York and commutes down to Philly for the games. There's no reason for him to set up, you know, whatever temporary residence in Philly. But he is in the, you know, the nexus of, you know, the biggest markets in the United States, and his money making potential in every arena other than basketball is enhanced by this. So I think he'll be just fine.
1: Oh, thank God. I was going to start a Venmo. I was going to Venmo him $85. I'm wondering, from just a pure entertainment standpoint, where does Philly rank? Like, a lot of us just, you know, we all wanted Golden State, just all the old men together. I kind of liked Miami only because then Miami gets to be a villain again, and Miami's always, they always play the role of sports villain very well. But LeBron going to Philly, how compelling is it just from the storyline perspective?
0: I think it's uber compelling. It's an A++++. I mean, every single game that LeBron and Embiid play in will be must-see TV. And you can imagine the schedule makers up there in Secaucus, the NBA administrative offices, working. They're heads down right now. They won't come up for air until the weekend is over with, you know, will we get Boston against Philly for the opener? Who's going to put – the Christmas game will be what? Philly and the Knicks, right? I mean, it is – the most compelling team in the East by a long shot. And, you know, well, let's say alongside the Knicks, because the Knicks star rose so much. The Knicks became, you know, such a fan favorite over these NBA finals. So maybe it's not fair to say that by a long shot, Philly. But it is, you know, filled with star power. And every one of those games that Embiid and LeBron play in, those will be on NBC and Prime, and they'll be must-see TV.
1: Totally off topic as we end this, and don't worry to my producer, Owen, I'm not circling back with other perfect wine pairings for Seafood Towers, though I will just say, don't get a full-bodied red, okay? Don't be that person.
0: No, the Montrachet is the play. You got it.
1: Okay, thank God. Okay, yeah, it really is. Jaden Daniels, I'm on FanDuel. Over 3,200 passing yards. The over and the under are both at -114. This is just a cheap way of me mentioning our sponsor and getting and doing a quick little Washington Commanders talk, because I'm already putting a list together of the top storylines for this season, and the bounce back for Jaden Daniels is in the top five, top six.
0: Wonderful. Great job by you. I don't have a play for you, and I think that the price is telling, right? That is a perfectly neutral pricing, because there still remain some unknowns in terms of the Washington receiving core. Yeah. Notwithstanding this crazy person, Brandon Ayuk, who allegedly just bought a multimillion-dollar house. I don't know how he thinks he has multimillion-dollars to spend on houses at this stage of his career, because his earnings potential continues to go down in increments of, like, you know, 25% every time he goes on social media. He's not going to play for the Washington Commanders this upcoming season. I wish FanDuel would set odds on that. There is 0% chance that man's going to be playing for Washington, and I can't imagine any franchise that's interested in that guy. But the receiver room for Washington remains incomplete, and until I have we all have a better feel for what that looks like, I'm not going to wade into any Jaden Daniels markets.
1: Very fair. Joe, always appreciate. We ran out of time. The Blue Jays on Monday are taking on the Washington Nationals. I wanted to do a full breakdown of Jays and Nats.
0: Wow.
1: We'll have to save that for another day. I look forward to the next time you're on the Bill Simmons podcast. But remind everyone, the Ringer Gambling Show, Fairway Rolling, all the other podcast work that Joe House does with the Ringer. Have a listen to it. Follow him on Twitter at House from DC. Enjoy the Seafood Tower.
0: Thanks, Maddie. Best of luck to you and the Blue Jays.
1: Thank you. We're going to need the luck. That is Joe House. By the way, Owen, someone has been tweeting in about other routes I can take to get up to Bracebridge. And I'm going to keep an eye on, does traffic get lighter? Because right now it is gross. It is gross out there to get north up there. Everyone, leave work early. What are you doing at home? Stop being productive. Get out.
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1: 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On the other side, we'll do Friday Podium. We'll do Friday Podium. And Matthew Schenetti's going to join us at 3:30. We're going to get into I want to talk about the CFL. Edmonton and Saskatchewan last night was a crazy game. The Argonauts are taking on the BC Lions. We'll get his thoughts about what's next for Team Canada. I know some friendlies have been scheduled. So Matthew Schenetti joins us at 3:30. 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
4: Problems on the 401, looking east, express around 4th, a crash with two left lanes blocked. Then you look westbound. They express past Meadowvale stalled vehicle. Right lane blocked, another stall. West 401 collector ramp to Leslie. That's blocking the right lane, the 404 DVP. 400 northbound for all the cottage goers. A little busy. And Finch is blocked east of the 427 for police investigation. 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
9: Welcome back, everybody. This is Gameplay. I am your host, Matthew Cause. Don't ever stop. And I think there's been some other, Cody Sillinger just, came to an agreement or something in the NHL. I always find it funny. Yeah, Cole Sillinger. They avoid arbitration with Columbus. 3-year, $4.625 million a season. So someone else who now makes a lot more money than LeBron James. All right, we do it each and every Friday. It'll be a quicker version because we've got Matthew Schinetti joining us. Time now for the Friday podium.
10: Gold, silver, and bronze yogurt lids.
11: It's time for Maddie to own the Friday podium.
12: Now, the bronze are really blue, and they're also the backside of the gold, so no flipping.
11: And give us his top three sports stories of the week.
9: All right. We can bang this out. What do you got there at bronze?
13: At bronze, it's the Toronto Blue Jays bringing me back into the five stages of grief. I thought I reached acceptance. Evidently, I did not. I've seen plenty of clips of the Andy Pahez catch, IKF not running to home in time. I've seen clips of the Vladdy double play in the seventh inning. Just too many Blue Jays playoff clips for my liking, and it's all because they haven't been very good as of late.
9: My bronze, you gotta avoid that, man. You gotta avoid that game seven. My bronze is actually, Jason Robertson signing that 1-year $12 million deal with Dallas avoiding arbitration. I think Jason Robertson's one of the more fascinating players because the man said thanks but no thanks to $120 million from Seattle. I think clearly he does want to stay in Dallas, but there's issues with Dallas about internal salary cap. No one can make more than Mikko Rantanen. He's betting on himself. When we saw what Leo Carlson is getting, he could be up for a huge payday next. So the Jason Robertson deal is my bronze.
13: My silver features what you like to call some Mamba berries. It's Patrick Kane returning to the Blackhawks on a 2-year, $16 million deal. And it just makes a lot of sense all around. Obviously, you see $8 million annually for a past prime Patrick Kane, and that would normally raise some eyebrows. But at this point, the Blackhawks are just looking for ways to spend money, and reuniting with Patrick Kane is a pretty damn good way to spend it. And I like him on a line with Connor Bedard too. That should be really fun. That's my silver.
9: By the way, I believe Connor Bedard is going to be on Overdrive today as well. Look at me tying it all together. Yeah, Mark Schlereth at 4:30, Connor Bedard at 5, and Bobby Marks at 5:30 to talk all things LeBron James, now a member of the Philadelphia 76ers. My silver will take very little time. The Rays pantsing the Blue Jays. Even though Toronto won yesterday 3-1, still a tight game. The Jays still only scored three runs. Shane Bieber was great. It was nice to see Louis Varland able to enter a game with a save situation, and he gets the save. Crowd goes nuts. Beautiful day for baseball. Jays win, but my silver is the Rays pantsing the Blue Jays.
13: My gold goes to how LeBron James impacts the Eastern Conference. I wanted to zoom in just a little bit because we've talked about it for the full first hour of the show. Sixers obviously added LeBron and Jaylen Brown. They added Anthony Simons. They added noted Brandon Ingram stopper, Dean Wade. The Raptors, if all goes well, they will have added Kawhi Leonard. They now have Allen Graves, another great defender off the bench. The Heat added Giannis. The Pacers, potentially getting a healthy Tyrese Haliburton back. They added Ivica Zubac. The Wizards added Trae Young and still have Anthony Davis on their roster. As of right now, the Knicks are defending champions. The Pistons, Cavs, Magic are still in the mix. The Hornets look different. The Hawks should be really good. They are the default second-best team in the Eastern Conference after taking two games from the New York Knicks. It just should be so interesting. And then when it comes to the Boston Celtics, I would buy low on their stock right now as well. The Eastern Conference, exciting as it's ever been.
9: Yep. My gold, it goes to, and this happened on Sunday, so it still counts, just how much a bunch of weasels and crybabies and temper tantrums the Argentinian soccer team was.
13: Oh, you'd love to see it.
9: No shots on target, no shots on goal. They had no shot to win. It was a blowout, even though it was 1-0. Shame on the coaching staff. Shame on the players. Shame. What was it? Fernandez? Who was it?
13: Fernandez. Yeah.
9: Enzo Fernandez. That guy is a bleep hole. So that is my gold. Argentina, bunch of crybaby weasels at the World Cup. And that is our Friday podium. Actually, we'll ask Schnetty about that. Matthew Schnetty, who covered Team Canada and covered the World Cup, will join us in the next segment. Also, we got to talk, give some love to the CFL. A ridiculous game last night. Argonauts taking on the BC Lions tomorrow. A game you can listen to right here on TSN 1050. That's coming up next.
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4: Problems on the 401, looking east, express to Remforth, a crash with two left lanes blocked. Then you look westbound, the express past Meadowvale stalled vehicle. Right lane blocked, another stall, west 401 collector ramp to Leslie, that's blocking the right lane, the 404 DVP, 400 northbound for all the cottage goers, a little busy. And Finch is blocked east of the 427 for a police investigation. 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From the News Talk 1010 Traffic Center, I'm Dan Dealey.
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9: Welcome back, everyone. This is Gameplay. I am your host, Matthew Cause. A crazy game last night in the CFL. Edmonton beat Saskatchewan 36-34. Cody Fajardo had 510 yards and 4 touchdowns. Trevor Harris had almost 400 yards, 4 touchdowns, and the one interception wasn't his fault. That ball got deflected. It was a crazy game that went down to the wire. You got the Argonauts with Chad Kelly slinging it, taking on the BC Lions tomorrow. We've got soccer news, football news, joining us now to talk all about it. It's our CFL and soccer reporter. It's Matthew Schinetti. Matthew, good afternoon. Thanks for being on the show.
28: Matthew Cause, good to talk to you now that the World Cup, my World Cup adventure is all over, my friend. And the World Cup come down is real, but the one thing, watching that game last night, oof, it makes me excited to get back on the CFL beat, my friend.
9: Yeah. All right, listen, okay, we'll start with the CFL, and then I want to get into the World Cup because TSN announced there's going to be a couple friendlies, Canada against Chile. One thing I learned with the World Cup, about half the country's names I mispronounce, and then against Peru in the September-October FIFA window. But just like last night's game, to me, is a reminder if people need a little sports fix. Right now with, and I know there's a couple injuries, especially the Bo Levi Mitchell one, but the CFL is delivering in terms of offense and passing.
28: Our game last night, given the subtext of, could Edmonton meet the moment? I mean, yeah. The Edmonton Elks have been, in various ways, frustrating, with, you know, beyond self-inflicted wounds, unfortunate situations, injuries themselves, bad coaching decisions, bad player decisions. PR blunders that they've had internally with some stat, like it has been a rough decade plus for the Edmonton Elks. Yes. And they went in last night as Milt Stegall said on our great panel, if they come out tonight and they take a swing and they hit it, then we have to have a different conversation about them. If not, then we're talking about the same old Elks. And last night, Cody Fajardo, as you said, was slinging it. And to his credit, Mark Killam had to make some massive decisions, especially late on that 3rd and 6. To go for what I believe was a 56 or 57-yard field goal with a kicker that never kicked longer than 52.
9: Yeah.
28: A massive moment. And the Elks hit it. And now they top the West. And you've got to take your hat off to Mark Killam. And I was speaking to him last year about this and the frustration that he had with some. Remember, a lot of their losses last year were near misses. Like, especially late on in the season after they had that horrendous start. They were pushing for the playoffs and basically just had a string of losses, you know, inside 7 points, 3 points. It was tough. But this was a moment against the Grey Cup, the defending Grey Cup champions, where Edmonton had to go ahead and show who they were. And Cody Fajardo in a game where it was a soap opera for Cody Fajardo. Not only, certainly, we can talk about his incredible completion percentage, but dinks one off the crossbar. Then he has the botch snap. And you're thinking, is it not going to be Cody's day today, as it was often when he was wearing green and white. But remember, this is a Cody Fajardo who is a Grey Cup MVP, a Cody Fajardo who is, you know, offered one of the greatest drives in Grey Cup history. And he led last night, and just the amount of plays that were being made on Edmonton's side, and knowing that given the emotions that were around Regina after all the tragedy that team has gone through and the city has gone through over the last week, it was exactly as you said. It was a headline CFL game, and it delivered. And Edmonton now, they're absolutely a favorite this early on for the Grey Cup.
9: And they should be. They're also the only team that beat the Montreal Alouettes.
28: Yep.
9: And shout out to Fajardo, 3rd and 10, down by a point, under a minute, hits TJ Luther deep for a 23-yard gain.
28: What a catch. What a catch.
9: Yeah, just an incredible moment that set up a 57-yard field goal. There's been so many of those games this year so far. The Argonauts, I don't know, they're like a 3.5-point favorite on FanDuel, but I don't think they can get too cocky. I know there's no Nathan Rourke, but last week there was no Bolavi Mitchell. Now, again, a lot of that was because of a missed 31-yard field goal, but the Argonauts are coming off a loss to Hamilton, and, I mean, they are taking on a wounded Lions team, but a BC team that's also, this is technically their first real home game, because now with the World Cup all done.
28: I was watching the Winnipeg game a few weeks ago that the Argos had, and certainly you can see how that offense now just runs through Chad Kelly. And Chad Kelly, to his credit, is kind of being the Chad Kelly we saw in 2023, where he just seems in complete command of the offense, especially when he gets humming. And certainly the conversation has always been about the value of Chad Kelly's arm and, is he an NFL quarterback, all that stuff. But right now, they have certainly gone ahead and said, we're going to go ahead and funnel everything we do offensively through Chad Kelly. This is a long season. We're only a third of the way through. And games like this, especially coming off of what happened in Hamilton, can be a banana peel. And, you know, you certainly have to feel for the BC Lions, because this is a team that was hoping to finally crest and be in Edmonton, where the Edmonton Elks are, and being that team in the West to challenge the Riders, to challenge the Bombers. And BC is sitting at the bottom of the West, and now having to deal with Nathan Rourke's injury. It is a tough go for the Lions, but when I think about, though, that game against the Bombers, the one thing that and I think about DeMonte Coxey's ejection, the one thing with the Argos, and it's been a problem for them, is discipline in different ways over the last number of seasons. And if they are really going to challenge the Montreal Alouettes, if they're going to go ahead and keep pace with at least Hamilton, then there has to be a kind of consistency that they build. And if they're choosing to go through Chad Kelly's arm, that's fine. But that just means that Chad Kelly is going to have to do something he hasn't done in three seasons, which is play at that high MOP level, which is basically execute and know that he's going to have to win games consistently for his team, because he sees himself as that star premier quarterback in the league. We're a third of the way through. These are the kind of games that will show whether or not he can carry the distance through the rest of the season.
9: And at the very least, if anyone hates conservative passing games and checkdowns, check out an Argo game.
28: Yeah, I know.
9: That is
28: field on you.
9: That is not Chad Kelly. I'm curious. I dare you, Matt, and we're joined by Matthew Schinetti. I dare you to send a message to Jesse Marsh asking him if Alphonso Davies is going to be a decoy. Is going to be a decoy when Team Canada plays their next friendly.
28: You know what? Jesse Marsh and I I've spent a lot of time around Jesse Marsh over the last few years. I'm sure he's quite happy to take a vacation from me as he takes the reins of the U20 team that is trying to qualify for the U23 tournament, which happens at the 2028 Olympics. Won't get too inside soccer with that. But the fact is this, with those two friendlies coming up, it'll be certainly interesting to see how the public, after the historic World Cup run that the men's team had, how they embrace this team now, now that we're entering a brand new World Cup cycle, qualification won't happen at least for a year, year and a half. But Jesse Marsh said it himself, the expectations are different now. It is no longer just good enough to get to the semifinals of Copa America. It's no longer just good enough to be getting into the semifinals of the Gold Cup, to get to the CONCACAF Nations League finals. I spoke to Victor Montagliani about this, who's the vice president of FIFA and was the head of Canada Soccer. And he's a very proud Vancouverite who's very proud about his lineage within the Canadian soccer system. Winning is going to be important now. And that you build towards those things with friendlies. And what I am pleased to see is that Canada hopefully now will be evolving past, with all due respect to Panama, with all due respect to Jamaica, with all due respect to certainly Mexico. The echo chamber of CONCACAF is something that Canada had to exit, especially the international friendlies. But it is difficult to get those premier European opponents and even Asian opponents, but particularly premier European opponents, because they're often locked into their own competitive Nations League format or with their own Euro and or World Cup qualifying. It is a nice little bump up to face Chile. I'm not all that convinced about Peru, to be honest, because they, to me, occupy the same level as a Panama. Panama might even be certainly higher than Peru because Panama played in the World Cup. So it is nice to see that Canada is trying to extend beyond that as we also look to the potential of facing South American opponents again at the 2028 Copa America if CONCACAF teams, North American and Caribbean teams, had the chance to qualify for that tournament. But this is where it starts. Is there going to be a World Cup hangover in the sense of a come down, more talk about Alphonso Davies, so on and so forth? Or are we now going to move into a new era where the standard is higher? The opponents that you face in friendlies are going to be much more competitive because Canada now is aiming for, as I've mentioned, to win a trophy, to get beyond just, hey, good vibes, because right now we're all swimming in it. So, I mean, I can still close my eyes, Maddie, and I'm in Los Angeles and Stephen Estacio was scoring that winner against South Africa. And that should be the case for a while. But there's going to come a point very, very soon, and it's going to be September, October, where there can't be a letdown. Jesse Marsh is now with the U-20 team because he is trying to make sure that he develops a symmetry and a pathway through the men's program to make sure the talent is constantly being recharged with the senior men's team. That's what he's doing, and you have to take your cap off to him for doing that with that level of investment because he's going to be here for the next 4 years. He's going to get part of the run to the 2030 World Cup in Spain and Morocco. This is where it starts now. But to go back to my initial point, I am going to be very interested in September and October to see how the Canadian public is invested and if we've seen a growth in that, because we clearly saw that this team took a bunch of energy from a passionate home crowd. The history of a home World Cup is over with. It's written. Now we're on the path and we're now on the road to 2030. How much is the country going to be invested through the next 4 years?
9: It will be interesting. And this is the tiniest of sample size that ever could be a sample size. When I saw just a simple tweet from TSN saying, here are the two games, here's what's coming up, you know, I made a note, Beyond liked it, you know, I put it within my bigger notes that I keep, and that I don't remember doing that 4 years ago after the last World Cup in Qatar. So, you know, I'm hoping that is like it for the rest of the country. We'll end with this question. We were talking about in the last segment, was Argentina a bunch of cowardly babies in the finals against France or against Spain? Excuse me.
28: Absolutely, and this is what I will say. And many, when we talk about soccer and we talk about the gamesmanship or the, you know, poophousery, you know, to steal another word instead of using one that's gonna that will get TSN in trouble with the CRTC. The fact is, Argentina soccer is oftentimes, and we saw this, you go all the way back to Diego Maradona's hand of God, go all the way back to Diego Simeone and David Beckham in 1998, that there is the element of the poking, the pulling. What can I get away with? And I think what we saw in that final is two approaches to what both countries thought would be successful. Spain is built through youth. Spain is built through development. Spain is built through a pathway. Luis de la Fuente has built a juggernaut now, a World Cup champion, through deliberate and diligent work with guys like Miguel Oyarzabal, Dani Olmo, Rodri, like guys he's invested in. On the other side, you had Argentina and Lionel Scaloni basically falling in love with the idea that Argentina is predestined to win because we're Argentine and that's what happens. And what you saw in that World Cup final, and especially in the disgraceful behavior of the Argentines at the final whistle, and it took me a few days to kind of really unpack all of that, what I saw, it was disgraceful. To turn your back after the World Cup champions have given you a guard of honor to get the trophy, you're not obligated to do anything. You're not obligated to give a guard of honor if you're in your feelings about it. But to turn your back on the World Cup champions, that takes something. And then for the class of the Spanish to say, you know what, we don't want FIFA to go ahead and give them any sanctions. It's okay, because ultimately they won. They're getting that extra star in their jersey. The world is feting now a country that has both the men's and the women's World Cup champions. While Argentina, and this is not to be disrespectful, I enjoy watching Boca Juniors. I watch enough soccer to have my own affiliations and affinities with Argentine soccer, because when it's played beautifully, it's incredible. And we saw that in 2022. We saw that in the 2022 World Cup final. But what we saw against Spain was reprehensible. And you know what? They don't care what I think. They don't care what anybody thinks, because that's Argentine soccer, very insular, very inward-looking. But the rest of the world, after everything, after all of the emotion that Argentina gave the world after 2022, they basically spent all that political capital and threw it in the garbage with the way that they treated the deserving World Cup champion, Spain.
9: Well said. Matthew, it's good to have you back. It's good to have you back on the CFL beat. And we will be chatting soon. Thank you so much for doing the show today. And again, congrats on your journey. Congrats on all the great work that you did with TSN's coverage of the World Cup.
28: Appreciate it, my friend. Once in a lifetime, luckiest man alive. And I'm even luckier because I get to go home to the CFL now. I'll talk to you soon, my friend.
9: Hell yeah. That is Matthew Schenetti. And again, a reminder, Argonauts taking on the BC Lions on Saturday at 7 p.m. We got to take a break. Sound of the Day coming up next.
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5: Two left lanes still blocked with this crash on the 401 eastbound express ramp 4th. It is heavy as you approach the 410, 403, but of course solid everywhere on the rest of the major routes. We actually have to look a little west. We're westbound QEW near Ford Drive collision left lane. That's affecting the west 403 drivers at eastbound QEW pass per Loebstahl vehicle HOV. 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From the News Talk 1010 Traffic Center, I'm Dan Dealey.
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9: Welcome back, everyone. This is Gameplay on TSN 1050. I'm your host, Matthew Cause. We've been brought to you by FanDuel. Whatever your game, played your way with the FanDuel Sportsbook. Again, I do like the over for outs for Treyu Savage as the Jays take on the Boston Red Sox. Also, should remind everyone, Connor Bedard will be on Overdrive at just after 5 o'clock. For Sound of the Day, let's go to Shams Charania talking about why LeBron James chose Philadelphia.
29: This clearly for LeBron James, he looked at the rosters in Philadelphia after the Jaylen Brown trade. Remember, guys, like Stephen A. Courtney, the Sixers were not even in the picture, were not on the map until Bob Myers and Mike Gansey went out there and traded for Jaylen Brown. So you have Tyrese Maxey, you have VJ Edgecombe, you have Jaylen Brown and Joel Embiid. So LeBron James looked at that roster. He looked at the Cavaliers roster. He looked at the Heat roster, and he is choosing the Philadelphia 76ers for a historic 24th season, but he's signing a two-year deal, a player option for a potential 25th season. So the Sixers and LeBron James are going into this that he could very well play a historic record 25th season. And this is about Bob Myers and Mike Gansey and a slew of their players from Tyrese Maxey, Jaylen Brown, Joel Embiid, all calling LeBron James, having relationships with LeBron James, specifically Tyrese Maxey, and selling them on that vision that it was about winning.
9: And it's crazy, Owen, to think that how much of this is related to the fact that Boston traded Jaylen Brown to Philadelphia.
8: There's just so many dominoes in this move. Like, yep. You could probably go back like 2 years in terms of trades. A whole bunch of these teams in the Eastern Conference have made a quick little fact there, because Shams did mention Mike Gansey, the current 76ers GM. Mm-hmm. He finished second in Mr. Basketball voting in high school in his senior year behind LeBron James.
9: Wow. Yeah. We're ending the show there. I can't do better than that. Thank you, everyone, for listening. Have a great weekend. Be good. Be safe. As mentioned, Connor Bedard joins the boys on Overdrive just after 5 o'clock today. I'm Matthew Kaz. You have been listening to Gameplay right here on TSN 1050.
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5: Two left lanes still blocked with this crash on the 401 eastbound express of Ramp 4th. It is heavy as you approach the 410-403, but of course solid everywhere in the rest of the major routes. You actually have to look a little west. We're westbound QEW near Ford Drive, collision left lane. That's affecting the west 403 drivers at eastbound QEW pass for a low-stall vehicle HOV. 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From the News Talk 1010 Traffic Center, I'm Dan Dealey.
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0: 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What's going on, Dave?
1: Big day.
0: We got our LeBron news. I did not see Philly. We literally talked about it yesterday. I did not see Philly. I will explain why I think it actually makes sense that he did end up actually going to Philly in the end. But I thought he would go somewhere that he knows. Thought it would be Miami, maybe Cleveland, maybe Golden State. He doesn't know Golden State, to be fair, but he is tight with a bunch of guys up there. And he ends up going to hang out with Nick Nurse and Jaylen Brown and Joel Embiid if he ever wants to play. What a story. And he's claiming this is his final decision. This is it.
1: Yeah.
0: Philly and then retirement. Are you buying any of that?
1: 2-year deal, player option for next year, then he's done.
0: Then he's done. Yeah. So it's and league minimum, which is a lot of money still, but $8 million. I mean, LeBron has spent the last 22 or 23 years getting top dollar, whether it was an entry level deal when he went first overall to Cleveland, once he became a free agent, and he said in his statement, "Hey, it's not about money. I want to be competitive. I want to grind."
1: I mean, the financial press calculated that he was a billionaire back in 2022, so he doesn't really need the money. He
0: doesn't need that much money.
1: I mean, but it is a huge pay cut. Like, this is a guy who will make $3.9 million this coming season. He's never made less than that. He made $4+ million in his rookie year in 2003, Hayes.
0: Yeah, crazy.
1: Think about that.
0: Crazy.
1: He was making $52 million, $53 million in L.A. this year, and now he's making less than $4 million. Like,
0: yeah.
1: Bronny's barely making. Like, Bronny's making 2.3.
0: Yeah, Bronny's kind of looking at him like, welcome to the club here.
1: Exactly.
0: And a lot of people wondering, what does this mean for Bronny? And his deal was fully guaranteed by the Lakers. You know, based on reports that I've read, you know, the Lakers are pretty fond of him. I think he had a pretty good development year last year. You know, he's not going to be a star in the league, or very unlikely he's going to be a star in the league. But I think this is actually in his best interest. Just stay in L.A. You can't follow him to Philly.
1: Oh, that'd be a bad look.
0: You cannot do that. Like, it was, you went through the whole process of the Lakers drafting you to begin with. And everyone understands why they did. It was LeBron. It was Rich Paul. And the Lakers went with it. And again, I think he's got a fair amount of talent. Like, when I've seen him play, he looks like he can possibly be a shooter in the NBA. He's likely a bench guy, a depth guy in the NBA.
1: No, he's definitely a bench guy.
0: He's 100% a bench guy. But you gotta write your own ship here now, right? You got,
1: wow.
0: Like, LeBron's gone, your dad's in Philly, let him go, you gotta stay in LA if you're Bronny. You have to.
1: Oh, for sure.
0: Yeah, I'm not guaranteeing that will happen.
1: No.
0: I'm not guaranteeing LeBron and Rich Paul won't call up and say, okay, this is a part of the deal. Like, there's fine print in the Philly deal that they're also going to acquire Bronny. I wouldn't be shocked if that would happen, but I would say if I was being a friend to Bronny, I'd say, just let it go, man. Stay in L.A., try to work your way through the Laker organization.
1: Yeah, especially since, you know, Jaylen Brown, one of LeBron's new teammates, was caught on camera appearing to mouth some anti-Bronny sentiment a while back.
0: At Summer League a couple years ago.
1: I don't think Bronny's a pro, I believe. The lip readers caught him saying.
0: Which, he wasn't wrong.
1: No.
0: You know, in terms of, you're talking about an NBA standard, the guy's been in the G League the last couple of years.
1: Yeah, and if Jaylen Brown mouthed those words, and because he was talking courtside, he wasn't the only one saying that, right? That was pretty much a basketball-wide sentiment. Anybody who actually pays 5 seconds of attention to the NBA could watch that Summer League, could watch the Bronny's early days in the NBA and realize he's not quite ready for prime time.
0: Right. Probably shouldn't have come out of school.
1: I mean,
0: I think most people understood that. He had medical issues. His game wasn't exactly, you know, off the charts at USC.
1: It was more about his dad's wishes than his own in a lot of ways. It felt that way anyhow.
0: It sure did. But in the end, LeBron goes to Philly, and listen, I actually think this makes sense with where he is in his career. You know, the jumping on a bandwagon in 2010, that's different. He was 25 years old at that time. It completely altered the history of the NBA, completely altered his reputation and what he was going to have to fight against for the rest

0: in here.
1: Yeah.
0: Let the other guys kind of carry you to 50 plus wins, get to the playoffs, and hope that these guys can do something in the playoffs.
1: Yeah.
0: So at 41 years old, it's actually kind of makes sense to do this at the end of your career. If you're not going to retire, if you want to keep playing, you might as well go somewhere where other guys can carry the load. And I think that's probably available to him in Philly.
1: It feels a little bit like Tom Brady joining the Buccaneers at age 42, right? Soon to turn 43, because that was a team clearly, well,
0: they were ready to win.
1: They did win in his first year there, right? And I'm not saying the Sixers are going to win, but they're in the conversation, man. And probably against all odds. It sounds like nobody in Philly really thought they had a chance to get him until very, very recently.
0: That is what is surprising. Like, clearly Miami was in the hunt. I'm assuming Cleveland was in the hunt. There have been reports today that LeBron was asking Cleveland to try to find a way to acquire Kyrie Irving.
1: Yeah.
0: And that Masai and the Mavericks shut that down. I don't know how truthful that is or not. I mean, there's so much stuff already out there surrounding LeBron, including a suggestion that he may live in New York and commute to Philly.
1: Will Chamberlain did that.
0: I would suggest against that, though. Philly's a town that I don't think they would like that much.
1: J.J. Redick did it, apparently, when he was playing for the Sixers. His old podcast.
0: So that's where he'd be getting it from. The difference is J.J. Redick. I'm not sure people in Philly really cared about J.J. Redick that much. You know what I mean?
1: Like, yeah.
0: Whether you're embracing the market. Maybe people in Philly don't care. I don't know. But I don't get the impression Philly and Philly natives love New York City that much.
1: No.
0: You know? And I know, like, there's examples of that. You mentioned, well, like, Kawhi, by all accounts, was living in San Diego and making his way to L.A.
1: Right.
0: You know, I have heard over the years there's been a number of Buffalo Bills who have lived in Toronto and they make their way down to Buffalo.
1: That's right.
0: You know, I'm pretty sure that it does happen. But LeBron is such a different beast that when he rolls through your town, he takes over your town. And the idea of them tracking his plane flying from New York to Philly.
1: Maybe it's a chopper.
0: It might be a chopper. Might be a chopper.
1: Chopper distance.
0: I just feel like that may not be the greatest way to kind of embrace a new market.
1: Yeah, he ain't taking the Amtrak commuter train, I'm guessing. Probably not. Yeah.
0: Probably not.
1: But I mean, he's LeBron. I mean, he could have two residences. Like, you get a nice penthouse in Philly.
0: Yeah.
1: A nice penthouse in Central Park West or wherever the heck cool people live nowadays. The West Village with Taylor Swift. I don't know where they all live. But yeah, he probably just do both, right?
0: Have a place there. Yeah.
1: Still got the place in LA, still got the place in Cleveland, the compound in rural Ohio.
0: Yeah.
1: I mean, he's a man of multiple residences.
0: Well, if he's a billionaire, he can live. Exactly. He's got a lot of options for sure. But I will say, again, you look at it, Tyrese Maxey, VJ Edgecombe, Jalen Brown, like that is a good young core where you got your backcourt and your wing, like, basically established. I'm not convinced this guarantees them a championship at all.
1: No.
0: Because Embiid never plays. Like, he just, ever since his MVP season, and even that year he played 68 games or something like that, he never plays. He's never healthy. And he's never won anything. He's never proven that he's a guy that can step up in the biggest moments.
1: The only MVP, Hayes, who's never been to a conference final.
0: Right.
1: In the history of the league.
0: Exactly.
1: Think about that.
0: Exactly. Which is it's a slight on him and his legacy, quite frankly.
1: Big time.
0: So if you're relying on Embiid and LeBron at the end of the season to be the ones that are going to get you over the top through the Knicks, if that's who you're going to play, through Detroit, if that's who you're going to play, I'm not convinced that this is going to work in terms of winning a championship. I am convinced that they'll make the playoffs and they're going to be a very compelling story.
1: Well, it's interesting.
0: But I don't think this makes them the favorite is what I'm going to say.
1: No, I think there's two favorites and they're both in the West. Because Wemby's another year older and he nearly won it this year.
0: Right.
1: I mean, they didn't blow those games. Like, they should have won it. Like, if they had decent coaching and managed the games properly, they should have beat the
0: Knicks. You're talking the Knicks?
1: Yeah. They should have beat the Knicks.
0: Well, they blew those games.
1: They blew those games. The Spurs blew the championship this year. They should have won it. Sorry to Knicks fans, but that's just the way it is. And OKC is going to be good again, even though they just made an unfortunate trade. They had to unload Lou Dort for financial reasons, which doesn't obviously help them. But you know, they've got depth, right? They've got guys. So I think it's kind of the West is a two-team race. But the East, man, nobody in the East is as good as those teams, I don't think, even though the Knicks are the defending champions. But you look at the East, like, the Knicks are the defending champions. You know, Miami just got Giannis. They'll still be decent.
0: Yep.
1: Indy's going to be back with Halliburton coming off the thing. They made a final.
0: They did.
1: The year before.
0: They fell off.

0: extremely last year. But
1: it was all about the Achilles of their best 100%, player.
0: 100%. You need Halliburton.
1: I mean...
0: If Kawhi, if the deal goes down, like now if you're a Raptor fan, it's mandatory that this... Obviously, that goes without saying before LeBron chose Philly. But you need this deal to go through.
1: Big
0: now,
1: time.
0: Because you can't bring Brandon Ingram back into the program and say, hey, never mind. We've always been a big fan.
1: No hard feelings.
0: Because he's not exactly the most motivated athlete to begin with. And now you got a chip on your shoulder against the organization. It just can't work. It can't happen. And you need Kawhi now because of what you said. Like, there's been turnover in the East. You know, Giannis has been in the East his whole career, but now he's in Miami. Jaylen Brown and LeBron now in Philly. The Knicks are really good.
1: Detroit's still going to be there.
0: Really good.
1: Cleveland's not going anywhere. Good. They'll be around.
0: Yeah, like there's good teams in the East. I don't know if there's a great team. I agree with you. The two best teams are clearly Oklahoma City and San Antonio, but there's good teams. But I think, you know, you put the if Kawhi is here and healthy, I think, again, Kawhi and Scottie Barnes have the chance to be the best two-pack in the East.
1: No doubt.
0: Like the best two-pack in the East, the most effective two players on the same team in the East.
1: And the Raptors as a whole have a chance to be the best defensive team in the league without Wemby.
0: Right. You know?
1: They were the fifth best defensive team in the league this year. You add Kawhi, who may not be the defender he was at his height, but is still, if he wants to lock you up, Kawhi can still lock you up. I mean, they're going to be a scary defensive team.
0: Yeah.
1: But on the other hand, you can make a case. Like, LeBron going to Philly is the worst possible scenario for the Raptors and every other team in the East.
0: Yeah. No, exactly. Like, Philly is vastly improved. He's still got a lot of game left.
1: Yes.
0: You know, he's still, and again, he's not the main player. And he hasn't really been in LA, certainly since Luka arrived the last couple of years. So he's kind of used to that. And I'm sure there's an understanding in Philly. And they got a coach that can deal with this kind of stuff too. Like Nick Nurse has been through it.
1: He's had that pressure.
0: He's had the pressure, and this is immense pressure for him. This is a put up or shut up year for Nick. He's got to win this year, or that's going to be it. You know, because he's had some ups and downs in Philly.
1: Big time.
0: Like some big time ups and downs.
1: And he was Daryl Morey's guy, and Daryl Morey was fired in June. And
0: that's right.
1: And this is Mike Gansey taking over here as the GM, LeBron's old Ohio high school basketball pal.
0: Yeah, exactly. So you've got a new executive administration in Philly. A lot of pressure on Nick Nurse, but if you know, LeBron is going to give him whatever he's going to give him in the regular season, that's not really why he's there. He's going to be there to try to have something left in the tank in the playoffs. And if you believe the Knicks are going to make it, Detroit's going to make it, Cleveland, Toronto, Philly, five teams, two of those teams are playing in the first round.
1: Yeah.
0: You know, and the door's open for another team to jump up and possibly force two of those teams to play. Of those teams to play in the first round.
1: It's going to be a really good East.
0: That has the chance to be very compelling. And listen, LeBron still, he still gets clicks, man.
1: Oh.
0: Like, this is obviously massive news. It seems to have surprised a lot of people in the NBA.
1: Yes.
0: Because, again, I think people thought maybe Cleveland, if it could work, Miami, Golden State. Like, that's been the focus for weeks. And then Philly kind of comes out of nowhere, and he ends up joining them.
1: But you look at it, like, it, you know, it starts to make more sense when the more you learn, right? Like, first of all, they had a proven president. You know, they got the president of Harrods Blitzer Sports, Bob Myers.
0: Bob Myers, who was at Golden State.
1: State, four-time champion of Golden State, two-time executive of the year. So there's credibility at the top of the organization, which is always good, as comforting as a player, right? You know, you got the GM was the runner-up to LeBron in Mr. Basketball High School back in 2001 or whatever it was.
0: So they have a history from Ohio growing up.
1: He was a good basketball player. He played at St. Bonaventure in West Virginia. He's got credibility among players because he was a baller. Not an NBAer, but he was a good high school and college player. They got a proven coach, championship coach. And then you look at it, Maxey, clutch client, right?
0: Yeah.
1: Rich Paul, LeBron's agent. Guy kind of runs the NBA in some ways, or at least thinks he does, acts like he does. And there's every indication that LeBron really likes Maxey. And so for whatever negatives there are, like, yeah, you may get tired of Joel Embiid, as every other teammate's gotten tired of Joel Embiid. You may not be sure about Jaylen Brown, but if you're ever going to get Jaylen Brown in a good spot.
0: Hey, he's a champion himself.
1: He's an NBA Finals MVP, and he's got a chip on his shoulder because the Celtics just gave up on him for financial reasons, but other reasons.
0: Yep, they chose Tatum,
1: They chose Tatum. So if you're ever going to get him to play well for a season, this is probably the season.
0: Yep.
1: And you know, he's a really good player, obviously. And you know, you start thinking about it, like we were all talking about, well, he wants to go somewhere warm where he can golf.
0: I thought so. I legitimately thought he'd
1: thought
0: go
1: so
0: somewhere
1: too,
0: warm.
1: But guess what? Pine Valley. Pine Valley's in Philly.
0: It has been brought to my attention that Philly is one of the four or five great golf markets in the U.S.
1: Just ask Kyle Lowry.
0: Absolutely. Marion's down there. Yeah. Aronimink is down there. Mike Trout's got his new spot that he built with Tiger,
1: right.
0: I believe.
1: I heard
0: Trout,
1: about that.
0: Trout International or whatever. Apparently it's a great spot. Like Pine Valley, the thing is LeBron's just picking up. I saw, you know, someone was writing about it that he's got no chance to be a member there.
1: They're not letting him on.
0: No, because it's such high standards at Pine Valley and he's still, you know, he's probably
1: he's a
0: 40 handicap.
1: Right.
0: But if he helps him win a title, gets his handicap down to, you know, not a single digit necessarily.
1: In the teens. Get
0: in the teens. I think LeBron's getting into Pine Valley.
1: Yeah.
0: And there could be a part of his thought process is I got to get into Pine Valley. You know, because I'll bet you when he retires, if he gets his cap down, does Augusta come calling at some point? They called on the Mannings. You know, they might call on LeBron.
1: Yeah, like they got Lynn Swann down there, former NFL receiver. He's a prominent member. You see him roaming around during the Masters. Obviously, Goodell.
0: Yeah.
1: The commissioners, a lot of the commissioners, I think Manfred's a member.
0: Okay.
1: There's always that idea if you play there. And I think he's got ownership ambitions. He's got ambitions to be in that club. He's a billionaire. I mean, he's got a lot of the resume points that
0: he
1: need to
0: does.
1: Check off to be an Augusta, a friend of Augusta.
0: And I don't care, you know, how esteemed your club is. There are people on that board that love stars and love celebrities. And there aren't many, if any, bigger than LeBron. And I'm curious, you know, if they find a way to win, what this means for his legacy. If he wins a championship there, that would be a title in four different cities.
1: Wow.
0: And, you know, two of them, well, it's kind of fascinating when you just look at the map. He's been in the Midwest, the southern tip of Florida, as far west as you can go and as far east as you can go. He's
1: You're
0: played
1: right.
0: everywhere.
1: Yeah.
0: Like Cleveland, Philly, Miami, LA is, you know, you're all over the map, so to speak.
1: And you got to think, like, he's got four, but, you know, Jordan's got six.
0: He's not getting six.
1: Kobe's got five. You know, a lot of guys have more than him, right?
0: Yep.
1: Like a lot of the greats have more than him. He's going to have pretty much every other record. He's already the all-time leading scorer, games played. He's going to, you know, there's so many things.
0: He plays 25 seasons.
1: No one's played. He's already got the record for the most, you know, the longest career. And I mean, we could sit here all day and list off all the things he's done that no one else has done, right? So I do think like, maybe we underestimated it because the funny thing was, like, when he moved to L.A., the narrative was this was about business, right?
0: Right.
1: Even though they won one in the bubble, it was a Disney asterisk. It was about, you know, he wanted to break into this production business and, you know, have multiple podcasts and do documentaries.
0: He's going to Hollywood.
1: He wanted to go Hollywood. He did the Space Jam sequel that, you know, which was a Jordan thing that he took over. You know, he did all these. Yeah, he did all these entertainment things that maybe you could only do if you have a network in LA, right? And he seemed to build that. And him and Rich Paul and their incredible bunch of business partners found a way for him to do that. So maybe that was why people didn't think he was chasing it. And Rich Paul also said he's not chasing a ring. But this looks like you're kind of chasing a ring.
0: Absolutely. I mean, why else are you going to Philly?
1: Right.
0: You have no connection to Philly. You're from Ohio. You've been living in L.A. forever. I could understand New York to an extent. You know, again, it would be different now because then it would really look like your ring chase. It would be almost too obvious after the Knicks finally won.
1: Then it's KD. It's pathetic like KD.
0: Exactly. Yeah. New York is New York. It's a, you know, that's a market where you can, the same logic that applied to going to L.A. would apply going to New York. You said, I want to have roots in New York. I understand that. If you're a billionaire, it's probably a pretty good place to have some roots. You know, if you're thinking about the next 50 years of your life, having a connection to New York is probably not the worst idea. Philly, though, on a league minimum, this is about trying to win. Like, I can't think of any other reasoning behind it.
1: Yeah.
0: Which I actually, again, as I said, appreciate at this point. Like, why shy away from it now? You know, he was embarrassed by it when he won in Miami, I think. I think. Because I think he understood We literally put a super team together and I came down here. And then he got out of there.
1: The decision was an embarrassment.
0: Exactly.
1: And then they're not three, not four, not five, not six, not seven, you know, parade thing.
0: And going back to Cleveland would indicate that too. He's like, I realized this, that wasn't smart. Like, yeah. I have to make amends on that.
1: Yeah, that was about reputational repair in
0: right.
1: a lot of ways.
0: Right? This is, hey man, you're the oldest guy in the league. You got everything in the world. You feel comfortable in Philly, you think they can win, and you think he can still have an impact, okay. And it's a good thing for the league, because Philly's a pretty major market, and they haven't won in a long time.
1: 83.
0: Haven't won in a long time, and now you've got him on the East Coast again. So he's playing the Knicks a couple times, right? If you're a Raptor fan, I remember when he rolled through town the last time, you're like, this might be it. Well, he's going to be here a couple times again this year.
1: Oh, yeah.
0: Right? And if he plays 2 years in Philly, we might see him four or five times. They might meet him in the playoffs again.
1: Wouldn't that be great?
0: Like, we might get LeBron at Scotiabank Arena again in the spring playing the Raptors.
1: Let's hope it goes,
0: I never
1: let's hope it goes better than
0: that.
1: The last three times they met him in the playoffs.
0: Yeah, but he won't scare you like he did in 18.
1: No,
0: obviously.
1: He won't. Maxie and Edgeco might.
0: They might.
1: They're getting pretty good, man.
0: Yeah, they definitely
1: they're rocket
0: might.
1: Ships out there.
0: They're good.
1: And I think he's going to be like I'm like as a, I think you're right. Like it's kind of, it's heartening that he actually cares about the game enough. Cause he's picked some incredible teammates. Like,
0: yep.
1: Like he one thing about LeBron that people don't realize, like he still loves to run, man. Like he led the league in fast break points this year.
0: Yeah. He gets after it.
1: So, and Maxie was third. Maxie's probably one of the fastest guys in the league, and Edgecombe's right there with him. Might be faster. I don't know. I'd love to see him race. But so he's got these two young absolute lasers out there that he's going to be doing he's speaking of Brady going to Tampa. He's going to be the quarterback. He's going to be doing that precision passing thing he does so well, right?
0: Yeah.
1: It's something to watch.
0: It will be. Like it is, there's no downside to it for the sport. Like you still cherish it while you still can, whether you love or hate LeBron. He's a remarkably compelling athlete, and he's going to a team that's going to be pretty good in a conference, like we said, where the Knicks are really good, Sixers are good, the Heat, they've added Giannis, Kawhi's up here, you said Halliburton's coming back. You know, there's some pretty good team. Look what Atlanta did down the stretch.
1: Yeah.
0: The Magic are pretty good. The Wizards might actually finally join the party. I doubt it, but you never know. You know, it's going to be a very compelling season in the East. And LeBron's now a part of it. So let's get that Kawhi deal going. Let's get the investigation over here.
1: Well, apparently it's over, and now they're just analyzing the data and making decisions on how do we punish the richest man in North American sports who happens to own this team that's been accused of all these things.
0: Right. Yeah, they're gonna. I think they have an obligation to hammer the Clippers and hammer Steve Ballmer if it's the smoking gun is so obvious that they've created a company to pay him on the side. I just don't know what Kawhi is going to get. That's what actually matters here if you're a Raptor fan.
1: Yeah.
0: Because if you go through with the trade, now I think most people believe it's going to happen, but he's suspended for 25 games.
1: 25 would be fine, right?
0: Yeah.
1: Be like,
0: you can live with that? Okay.
1: Take a few months off, Kawhi.
0: Well, you got to go through with it now anyway. You have to. There's no turning back, in my opinion, for the Raptors.
1: Like, you can argue that a 25-game suspension really isn't even discipline. I mean, in this day and age where you're actually putting limits. Well, you've got to play 65 if you want an award, but we're going to let this guy take 25 off. Now he's going to lose the money, and that may matter to him. I mean, clearly Kawhi was interested in every last dime, right?
0: He's not going to have a choice. If they suspend him, they suspend
1: him. No, but I mean, for the Raptors, if you're Bobby Webster, you're like, you mean he's just going to take the first 3 months of the season off or 2 months, whatever it would be, and then we're going to get him back and everything's going
0: to
1: be fine.
0: And especially if they say you're allowed to be around the team and practice and everything.
1: Right.
0: Which I don't know what the ruling will be
1: on that.
0: I'm
1: not sure about that. That'd be interesting to know, but.
0: Like, if you suspend it for games, you're still allowed to be around the team.
1: You can practice.
0: It's different. I don't know how that applies here if you're getting suspended because of something you've done with the previous team prior to the trade. I don't know.
1: Like, the interesting thing about, cause you're, like, the point about how do you punish a man who cannot be fined enough to make it hurt his pocket, right? Steve Ballmer, you can't find Steve Ballmer a number would ever change his life.
0: $1 billion, go ahead.
1: You have to start going into the, you know, into numbers that just are unfathomable to actually
0: hurt Steve
1: Ballmer.
0: And obviously won't happen.
1: Won't happen.
0: Lawsuits.
1: There's no mechanism in the CBA to do that, right? No. So, and rightly so. But the thing about the owner is the only thing you can really do is take him away from the team. Like, say you cannot step into the arena. You cannot step into the practice facility.
0: Mm-hmm.
1: You cannot have contact with anybody involved in your team for X number of months or years or whatever it is. That's probably the only real punishment that would actually make him say, damn.
0: Yeah. Yeah. And that may end up what happens here. I could see them a year. You're just out. You're not allowed at the building within the facilities. A fine. They're going to clip them. I'm sure draft picks.
1: Yeah, the maximum allowable. Yeah.
0: And I wouldn't be surprised if that's what went into the Raptor trade. Is they were like adamant. They're like, we need draft picks because we're going to lose a bunch.
1: You're right.
0: Like, and that didn't mean Bobby Webster had to give them, but he did in the end. Okay, we'll get more into this with Bobby Marks in about an hour. We got Connor Bedard coming up as well today. Dave Festruck in here. I'm Brian Hayes. Overdrive continues. TSN 1050 and on TSN 4.
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3: We need good news, so let's start with the 401 East Express crash of Renforth clearing, but we have debris on the 404 northbound past 401. And for those trying to get out of the downtown core, this will slow you down. Two left lanes blocked. Westbound QEW near Ford Drive collision, they're blocking the left lane. It's causing backup both off the 403 and QEW westbound. Travel back in time for the most unique day trip at the Canadian Warplane Heritage Museum. 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

0: powered by FanDuel, bringing you more ways to play your game your way. Jay's at Fenway tonight. That's a great trip. It's another one. Like, we talked about ticket sales at the Rogers Center, and obviously they're doing great this year. A lot of Blue Jay fans would have been planning trips this year, too. Win or lose, that happens.
1: Yeah.
0: But you go on a World Series run, people are really trying to find a way to see this team. And I'm sure when they bought tickets, people going down to Boston, they were thinking, Jays would be coming off a 15-game win streak. Red Sox would be at the bottom of the American League East.
1: That's right.
0: But it's a reversal of roles.
1: It's a sad thing. Now, I guess, hey, we're at an optimistic point of the sad phase in Blue Jays history where they're coming off a win.
0: They won yesterday.
1: They avoided a sweep.
0: That's
1: so
0: very positive.
1: Maybe you can just say, and look, you know, Bieber looked better. Springer's coming around. There's some signs of life, at least, where this team looks so flatlined for so long. I'm not saying they're going to start reeling off 15-game win streaks anytime soon. Doesn't feel like they have that in them. But they might make it a little more difficult for Ross Atkins at the deadline than maybe Ross Atkins would even like.
0: Well, Bieber's a big one. That's two starts in a row where he's been really good. And Springer, you mentioned it. Like, his numbers over the last month are starting to get up there. He's starting to look a little bit more like himself. Still not hitting for any power, necessarily. But he's getting on base a fair amount. Problem is, those are two guys where just if they're coming alive, you're probably going to trade them.
1: Well, that's good, though. Like, I mean...
0: No, it is good in terms of the longevity of the team. Like, trying to get as much as you can. But the idea of, hey, you know, I'll believe it when I see it. We got some positivity going here. We got some energy. A couple of good stories. Well, if those good stories get shipped out, then those good stories are not going to last that long. But, yeah, I mean, it is a... I can't imagine that they're still swaying back and forth. I don't know how you watch the team who has scored less runs than any other team in baseball and think that they could possibly get back into a race.
1: Well, the reason is because they did it last year. And you're like...
0: But they're already in first by this time last year.
1: No, I know.
0: They're the best team in baseball this time last year.
1: I know.
0: So...
1: Yeah.
0: Look, it's a pretty substantial difference.
1: Yeah, there's not enough time between now and August 3rd to probably change anybody's mind. You're right, but to the point of if it's now project be good next year.
0: Yeah.
1: Forget this year, be good next year, then you know what, a little run here where some of these guys started to showcase themselves to a degree so that you can actually recoup some value for your pending free agents. A la maybe it's, I don't know what they're going to do with Gosman. I mean, I don't know what they're, you know, Springer, it seems like they will cut bait on him.
0: I think so. He sold his house earlier this year, too. That's usually an indication from the player that he's preparing for change.
1: You would think.
0: Like coming off a season like he had last year, and even then, he's like, I'm not sure I can do enough this year to at least stay on anything more than like a short-term deal.
1: Yeah.
0: Which I think is realistic for whatever Springer decides to do with his career. Wherever he goes next, whether it is Toronto or somewhere else, it's likely going to be on a very short-term deal.
1: I think it's year to year now.
0: He's 36 years old. Yeah, like no, he's not getting a long-term deal anywhere.
1: Hard to
0: imagine. Gosman, the same thing. Gosman, at his age, the amount of money he's built up, Springer, the same thing. Those guys aren't getting long-term deals. But the CBA also could dictate how the whole economy is going to look and play out, you know,
1: yeah,
0: to begin with.
1: They may not be playing baseball in
0: the
1: spring.
0: That's the unfortunate truth. So Jays, Red Sox tonight. Seeing some news today that down in Kansas City, Andy Reid announcing that Patrick Mahomes has been cleared to practice.
1: Oh.
0: Coming off those major knee surgeries and major knee injury from late in the season last year. So that would make you believe week one he's probably going to be ready to play. To chat about that, we're joined now by longtime NFLer, Super Bowl champ, analyst with the NFL on Fox, back on Overdrive. There's Mark Schlereth. How you doing, Mark?
2: I'm doing great. How are you guys?
0: We're doing well. With that news on Mahomes, you know, being available to practice, does that lead you to believe he'll be ready to play week one? And if so, you know, how does that affect your projection for the Chiefs this year?
2: Yeah, no, I think, I mean, I just assumed he was going to be ready to play anyhow. So it's still, I still look at the Chiefs, man. I mean, huge defensive changes. They lost both their starting cornerbacks. You know, a couple of guys getting a little bit longer in the tooth there. I still don't look at them from a receiving standpoint as having, you know, a guy that could be a do-it-all, like a great kind of number one type of option. Rashee Rice, I'm not sure about his status, and he's been in so much trouble here in the recent years. Xavier Worthy's kind of a one-trick pony down the football field. And Travis Kelce, you know, is not, you know, he's older. He's just not the same guy. So I still look at, I look at Kansas City as the third best team in their own division right now. Of course, Patrick Mahomes, if he is 100% healthy, if he doesn't have any setbacks, he makes a huge difference. No question about it. But I still think the Kansas City Chiefs, you know, I mean, just age and the success they've had over all the years that they've had it. It leads me to believe that they're probably still the second best team or the third best team in their own division.
1: Mark, we're just talking about the news about LeBron James at age 41 joining the Philadelphia 76ers. And I was sort of harkening back to the year Tom Brady decided to leave New England and join Tampa at age 42, I think soon to turn 43, and then ended up winning a Super Bowl. Like when you look at these two majestic athletes, think about, you know, what you know about Brady and LeBron doing what he's doing. I mean, do you see a parallel there? And what pops to mind for you, a guy who played in the league for so long?
2: Yeah, I mean, LeBron is still, he's still an unbelievable athlete, right? He still is dynamic and all those things. And so some of that is, you know, is the parallels are definitely there. I think Brady is just interesting. Having done, I think I did almost five or six Tampa games that year when Brady was playing. And just the effect he had on the other guys, the effect he had on a guy like Mike Evans and some of the other guys, just from the standpoint of him showing up, him working, what they did between, you know, when the offense all of a sudden was done with their, you know, their session in practice with their 8-10 plays. And so what they did, why the defense was working, you know, the extra work they put in, the film study, all those different things, that just kind of leadership and that voice where guys like Mike Evans told me, hey, man, I had to pick up my game. Like, I thought, you know, guys were like, I thought we were working hard. I thought we were, you know, preparing. I thought we were doing all this stuff, but Brady elevated the way we prepared to play the game. And so, you know, can LeBron have that effect on Embiid? You know, can he stay healthy and actually show up and play instead of taking so many games off and all those things? There's no question they're incredibly talented and those guys are both driven and they're both going to make the right plays. One of the things that always fascinated me about Tom Brady when I talked to Bruce Arians about him, when I talked to the offensive coordinator at the time was Byron Leftwich, and said, what sets him apart? And it's the boring. It's the simple. And Byron Leftwich told me, hey, listen, man, if the first read in the progression is the flat and you're throwing it for 4 yards and the guy's turning up and getting an extra yard or two and it's open, Brady takes it 100 out of 100 times. He never bypasses a profit. He never turns something down to look for something saucier. You know, it's always let's stay ahead of the chains. Let's put drives together. Let my guys do the work. Let them catch the ball on a 4-yard flat route and let them turn up and see if they can break a tackle. And, you know, just that attention to detail and that falling in love with the simple, with the boring. And I think those are the things that work as far as longevity is concerned. And I think that Brady and LeBron probably have a lot of that in common.
0: Chatting with Mark Schlereth, you know, I guess Aaron Rodgers now holds that crown of being the old guy who's still playing in the NFL. And the belief is this will be the last dance for him and Pitt. And he's doing it with Mike McCarthy, who is now joining him in Pittsburgh. And McCarthy and him obviously won a Super Bowl 15 years ago in Green Bay. How much of an impact do you think McCarthy will have on Rodgers? And how do you think that duo could work taking over for Tomlin? And you know, they were a playoff team last year at Pitt.
2: Yeah, I think a couple of different things. You know, obviously they have DK Metcalf. They went out and got Michael Pittman from Indianapolis in free agency, who is just a tough, hard-nosed, do the dirty work wide receiver, which I think is going to be very helpful for Aaron Rodgers in this offense. A guy that you can trust, a guy that you know is going to go over the middle of the football field and make catches even, you know, under duress, even when he's getting hit. So I think that's a really good thing. I think the thing about McCarthy, having talked to Aaron Rodgers, you know, when he played for McCarthy, having talked to Aaron Rodgers when he played for LaFleur in Green Bay, one of the things about McCarthy is he always let Aaron kind of control the game in critical situations from the line of scrimmage. So for Aaron, it was something that he really appreciated, really liked in second down and long situations, third down and long situations. It was, you know, do I have leverage with a certain receiver? Do I have a one-on-one matchup that I love? Let me dissect the defense. Let me see what they're in from a coverage standpoint and let me call my own plays. And so I think that connection and that belief and having had success in the past doing it that way, I think it's one of the things that Aaron Rodgers really loves about football. And I think Mike McCarthy gives him that freedom. So I think from that standpoint, I think it's an excellent connection between those two, and they'll fall right back into a rhythm.
1: Hey, Mark, I was curious about your take on the whole controversy around all these football stadiums in the States that hosted the World Cup of Soccer. And to do that, they had to bring in the real grass, and these beautiful natural turf fields were all over the place. And now a lot of them are getting ripped out in favor of the artificial turf that a lot of NFL teams prefer, I think, for reasons of economy and other you know, multi-use purposes. Where are you on that? I know some of the data says that playing on natural grass is a lot better for player health. I'm not sure it's conclusive, but you know, I know you went through a lot of nicks and cuts in your day. Do you have a feeling that if the NFL went to 100% natural grass, it would be better for player health?
2: Oh yeah, I don't think there's any question. Just having, you know, played on both, it's just more giving, you know, more forgiving. And it's just a better surface to play on. That being said, you know, the players are going to stomp their feet and they're going to say, hey, you know, you did it for World Cup, you should do it for us. And they're going to wave their fists, and then the owners will lock them out in the next collective bargaining agreement, and they will offer them, you know, free Gatorade to take home, and the players will take it. That's, you know, that's how we are as players. That's our union. You got to understand how the NFL works. It's not like baseball. It's not like basketball. 80% of the guys, you know, 80% of the guys make 20% of the money. So when they get locked out of these facilities and, you know, and finances start to get tight and they need to go to camp to get paid, they're all going to ratify whatever's on the table. So, you know, we just keep accepting deals like no lifetime insurance, you know, none of the things that are really important. We just take less practice time, and players don't even realize that taking less practice time actually shortens your career. They think it's going to lengthen your career because you're not going to take as many hits in practice. But the bottom line is you're not going to be as skilled or good a football player. So ultimately, you kind of squeeze out some of the middlemen, some of the guys that, you know, that are important to this league and that get longevity. You're not increasing your ability as a football player. So what ends up happening is ownership, you know, has the haves that make the majority of all the money. And then they fill the rest of the roster with a bunch of guys that, you know, you just pray don't have to get in a game, because most of those kids, you know, they last 2 or 3 years in the league and they're not worth a squirt of piss. And so, I mean, that's just the way the league operates. So, like, they're gonna make a lot of noise and they're gonna complain, and they're in the next collective bargaining agreement, they're gonna be shouting about grass fields, and then they, you know, then they won't get it and they'll get locked out and they'll accept whatever it is they accept, but it won't change anything. That's all I'm telling you. It's not gonna change.
0: With Mark Schlereth, if Aaron Donald returns to the Rams, does it change your viewpoint of who is the best team in the NFL?
2: No, I think the Rams are the best team in the NFL anyhow.
0: Okay.
2: And if Aaron Donald comes back to the Rams, they're just that much better. And, you know, I hear people say, well, he's taking 2 years. That guy can take 2 years off and still be the best player in football. He is a absolute freak show. Athletically, strength, quickness, speed, intelligence, the whole nine yards. So he can come off a 2 year layover and still be the best defensive tackle in football. And there's no question in my mind about that.
0: Him and Myles Garrett, man. How would you block him? Oh. Like, go back on that offensive line. How do you block Garrett and Aaron Donald?
1: My God.
0: How would you do that?
2: You would, I mean, I would pray that both of them were hurt, you know, I mean, just like, not anything permanent. I'm not an animal, but I would pray for sickness. Listen, man, there's not a whole lot you can do. You know, you tell your coaches, let's run the heck out of the football. Let's have a bunch of three-step drops where the ball's going to get out. Let's eliminate all the deep drops with multiple hitches and, you know, and pray that we have some success. Like I've thought about this a bunch, that side, if you put that side, you know, with Donald and Myles Garrett side by side, it may be the best side. I mean, I think of Ed Too Tall Jones and Randy White. I think of, you know, of Joe Green and LC Greenwood. You know, I think of some tandems in this league. But I don't know that there's ever been a more dynamic or athletic tandem than that tandem. And I don't think if Donald comes back, I think it's when Donald comes back, because I think he's coming back.
0: I love it. He is Mark Schlereth, NFL and Fox analyst, host of the Stinkin' Truth podcast. Camps are opening up. Football's in the air. It's a great time of year. Thanks for doing this, Mark. We appreciate it.
2: Anytime. You guys take care.
0: You got it. Mark Schlereth joining us here on the Maple Toyota Hotline. Yeah, Aaron Donald and Myles Garrett, that is absolutely terrifying. Like, yeah, and he's right about Donald. He's been off for a couple of years, but he left early. Like, he retired. It wasn't quite a Barry Sanders Megatron retirement, but not far off.
1: He's only 35.
0: Exactly. Like, he had just won the Super Bowl, I believe, and he just said, I'm done, but he's still jacked. You know he's still got a first step, and taking the 2 years off is going to help him likely get through the season. And Garrett's, what, 30, 31?
1: Yeah.
0: Like, you still got Stafford. They got McDuffie there now. Like, that team has a chance. Like, you've got Puka Nacua. You've got Devontae Adams.
1: That's a scary team.
0: Man, Kyron Williams. Like, they've got tons of talent there.
1: They are by far the favorite. Like,
0: yeah.
1: I don't think it's that close.
0: And then Seattle sitting there saying, we just won the Super Bowl, yeah, and we got to deal with these guys.
1: And again, much again. Respect because of it.
0: Yeah, I know. It is strange. Like, the champs are coming back. Like, no one, someone's looking at another team within their division.
1: Yeah.
0: You know, it's actually kind of parallel to the NBA, where the Knicks and Sixers are in the same division, and now everyone's going to talk about Philly.
1: That's right.
0: You know, because of LeBron. All right, Connor Bedard coming up, and we'll get into the LeBron decision as well coming up around 5:30. Overdrive continues up on YouTube Live.
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4: Debris cleanup causing headaches on the North 404, Collectors Pass 401. Two left lanes still blocked with the headaches. Start before Don Mills on the North EPP. And of course, 401 is heavy. 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

0: right, so our boy Keegan Matheson has made it down to Boston, and he's got some news here. He just tweeted out that Addison Barger will undergo surgery on his right elbow.
1: Wow.
0: And he tweets, this could be a full Tommy John, which would come with an estimated 9-month rehab and cut into next season. If only an internal brace procedure is needed, that's estimated closer to 6 months. But there you go. Barger's done for the year. That's effectively a completely lost season. He barely played this year. And if he does end up having Tommy John, then he's going to miss the first couple of months of next year. Doesn't get a spring training. Puts next year in question.
1: It really does.
0: And for a young guy who came on the scene last year effectively out of nowhere, like was not on a lot of people's radars, and had a huge impact on the team, especially in the second half. And in the playoffs, he was great. I mean, he hit that grand slam in the World Series. It was amazing. That was one of the bigger pops. Like, I was in the building for Bautista's bad flip, for Springer's game seven, and for Barger's grand slam. And for, I should say, you got to add Bo's home run in game seven as well.
1: Huge.
0: I'm trying to think of how I would rank those. I got to put some more thought into that.
1: Did the bat flip feel bigger just because of the tension that built up to it?
0: Yes. It was amazing because of what happened in the top of the inning. And it was a 53-minute inning or whatever. You know, they hadn't been in the playoffs. It was game five, and they were on the road. Remember, they lost the first two games of that series.
1: That's right.
0: But I'll say, I mean, Barger's grand slam. Now, that was a party. They smoked the Dodgers in game one.
1: Exactly.
0: But that was electric because that gave off a feeling like, wow, they're going to beat the Dodgers too.
1: We can beat these guys.
0: Yeah, exactly. Like, this is going to happen. They're not just here, you know, happy to be here. They're going to find a way to beat this team. And Bichette's home run was just earlier in the game, and you knew that there was a lot more there to be had, but it was off Ohtani. It was game seven.
1: Yeah, that was.
0: I don't know. Springer. I don't know. I don't know how I would rank those. Like that. That's a good one. Those are the four recent. And then obviously Carter in 93 is completely different. But for the last 10 years, those are the four that would stick out. Edwin's wild card in 16 was pretty big.
1: That was pretty big too. Yeah, good point.
0: That was pretty big. All right, hour two coming up. Overdrive continues. TSN 1050 and on TSN 4.
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3: This debris cleanup, northbound 404, Collectors Pass 401, still blocking two left lanes, and it is solid once you pass Bayview Bloor going on the north EVP. The Gardner and QEW both ways, very slow. 401, always busy at this time. We're also looking at Finch, block just east of the 427, and Port Union and Kingston Road, a collision. Now it's time to stock up for your job site at the Home Depot. 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

0: 402 Overdrive continues. Powered by FanDuel, Brian Hayes, Dave Festruck in here. It's been a pretty crazy day in sports now.
1: Pretty great.
0: Yeah, we got LeBron going to Philly. Michael Kim shot 59 at the 3M. 59. And he rolled in like a 25-footer. Birdies 18 to break 60, which is awesome.
1: And he rolled in like a 17-footer on 17.
0: Really?
1: To get in a position to shoot 59.
0: That's amazing. 15 guys ever, I believe, have done it on tour.
1: 15 59s and a 58 from Jimmy Furyk.
0: Furyk at the Travelers, I think, shot a 58. 58?
1: It's amazing.
0: Furyk is insane.
1: That's so crazy.
0: That is crazy.
1: You know, you think about it, like Tiger never did it. Like,
0: yeah. Tiger, Mickelson never did Mickelson it on tour. I don't believe he did.
1: Mickelson, no, he didn't. He didn't. Yeah. The best player that's done it is Scheffler. Scheffler had a 59 back in 2020 at the Northern Trust. But give our guy Adam Hadwin, Canada's Adam Hadwin, a big up because, you know, there's different types of 59s, right? And Michael Kim's was a minus 12, par 71.
0: Right.
1: Adam Hadwin, one of four guys on the PGA Tour to have a minus 13.
0: Wow.
1: That's Hadwin, 59 on a par 72. David Duval, Chip Beck, and Al Geiberger.
0: Okay.
1: And then, of course, Furyk is what? Furyk's 58 was a minus 12, par 70.
0: Okay.
1: So there's only four minus 13s.
0: That's amazing.
1: And Adam Hadwin has one of them.
0: That's amazing.
1: Pretty amazing.
0: Yeah, I mean, I'm not surprised at Scheffler, I guess. I'm not surprised at Furyk. Like, to shoot that low, you got to hit every fairway, every green. And that's why I would look at Tiger. It just wasn't in his, you know, he'd be trying to take on corners and do stuff that just wasn't going to put him in that position.
1: It's a hot hand, too. Sometimes you just get hot.
0: Yeah, right? That's really ultimately what it is. It's all these guys are capable of doing it. Because you hear stories of guys at their home course shooting 58, 59, chasing 57 at times. Because they eagle every par five, and they're so good. And they're relaxed, and they've got music playing, they're in the cart, and they're like, watch what I'm going to do today.
1: Right.
0: Like, they would do that, I wouldn't say with ease, you still got to perform. But to do it on tour is ultimately a completely different, you know, phenomenon. And yeah, you're right. Ultimately, your putters, literally everything's got to be perfect. Yeah. Everything in your bag has got to be perfect. And then you got to get some luck. You got to hit some long putts that
1: for sure
0: usually miss.
1: Yeah, you got to keep rounds. It's just incredible. It really, like when you think about all the great players and all the rounds of golf that have been played in it and to only have, you know, 16 sub 60 rounds and 15 59s. I mean, it's pretty amazing.
0: Yeah. And it's kind of like a perfect game pursuit where when the guy makes a turn, no one's talking about shooting 59.
1: No.
0: You know, like, cause I think Kim shot six under on both nines.
1: Right.
0: So, you know, guy's 6 under, you're like, hey, he's red hot. No one's on 59 watch though on the 10th tee.
1: No.
0: Just like you're not on perfect game watch in the fifth inning.
1: No, you can't be.
0: You can't be.
1: You don't even want to mention it.
0: No, it's like you got to kind of get to like 16 until you start looking and saying, well, if he pars in a couple birdies, it's possible. Same thing with a perfect game. You got to have, I'd say the line is 6 outs. Before you really start to commit to that watch, like this guy might actually pull this off.
1: Yeah, exactly.
0: You know?
1: Yeah, because you're right. I mean, and we've seen, hey, we were just talking about with Cease going into the ninth inning with a no hitter, not a perfect game, but you know, how many Blue Jays, we went through the list of the number of Blue Jays that went into the ninth inning with no hitters and never got one. There's still only been one no hitter in Blue Jays history, Dave Steeb, right? Mm-hmm. But they've had a ton of guys, long list of guys that have gone into the ninth inning with a chance at it and didn't get it. Right. So if you start watching too early, you're kind of just jinxing it.
0: You're asking for trouble a little bit. They've been on the wrong side of no hitters.
1: A perfect game too, right?
0: Yeah, in a perfect game. That's right. Like Verlander's got them twice, I believe.
1: Yeah.
0: Like I know Verlander has two no hitters against them for sure.
1: That's right.
0: I don't think he had a perfect game against. Who was the perfect game against them?
1: It was a long time ago.
0: I don't remember that.
1: Jim Bunning maybe.
0: Okay. I know. I think Nolan Ryan had one against them. Brian certainly had a one hitter. I know that. Like I think I was at that game when I was a kid.
1: Right, Len Barker.
0: Lenny Barker had
1: 81.
0: A game. Yeah, so that's
1: a little before,
0: before
1: our
0: born.
1: Time.
0: I don't remember that.
1: I was just kind. I mean, I was around, but not really.
0: Shout out to Len Barker, but come on.
1: Yeah,
0: I don't remember that.
1: It's one of the great things in sports. Like 59 watch, perfect game watch. Like,
0: yeah. It's great that there are like, there's something you can achieve within the game that separates you, and it illustrates literally perfection. And that's kind of what, like, 59, you're perfect.
1: Yeah.
0: Now, the crazy thing about golf is maybe you could go back and say, man, if I hit an 8-iron there instead of a 7, I actually would have been, maybe I could have birdied that hole
1: like
0: instead
1: 18, of... 18 birdies is 54 on
0: yeah,
1: a 7.
0: Yeah, I mean, I guess
1: right?
0: Technically you could always kind of critique yourself a little bit. A perfect game, you can't. Perfect game is quite literally perfect. It's an amazing situation. All right, we've been talking a lot about the Chicago Blackhawks recently. A lot about them. And yesterday, big news out of Chicago. Patrick Kane, who's making a lot more money than LeBron is.
1: Double.
0: He's making double. And Patty Kane's an all-time great player. LeBron's LeBron, but Pat Kane is making double what LeBron is now making. And do you know a guy who's making almost four times as LeBron? He joins us now. Here he is from the Chicago Blackhawks. Here's Connor Bedard. Connor, have you thought about it that way? You're making four.

0: with, like you said, shoes or clothes or something like that. So it's another, obviously, cool opportunity we get.
1: So, Connor, like, take us through your reaction when you found out that one of the great Blackhawks of all time and the face of a team, or one of the faces of a team that won three Stanley Cups, was going to be your teammate. Where were you, and what were your thoughts?
0: Yeah, I know. I was pretty fired up. You kind of hear, it could happen, and, you're here in Chicago or Buffalo or whatever, and, you're just kind of praying that he joins us. So, I think probably everyone on the team texted every other person on the team how fired up they were, and, just to have someone like that, and obviously the legacy portion of it, but just him as a player as well, he's gonna add a lot to us, and we're all thrilled for sure.
2: Yeah, Patrick came back to Chicago. It's very cool, and I know you were on record talking about it the other day when you were discussing your own contract and how much fun it would be to play with Kane. Of what you know of his game, if you guys end up playing together, which I'm sure you will, 5-on-5, certainly on the power play, how do you think Patrick Kane can help you in particular?
0: Oh yeah, I mean, yeah, everyone he's played with, he's made him better, and obviously probably the best hands ever in the history of hockey, and one of the best passers, some of the best IQ, and so I think obviously if it's me, if it's whoever's playing on his line, it's gonna make that player so much better, just because the way he kind of controls the game and can freeze guys and make plays. So I would be I'd be very lucky to get some passes from him for sure.
1: It's been a pretty wild summer in the NHL on the business side, Connor, with that huge earth-shaking offer sheet that got Leo Carlson a $18 million AAV, the highest paid player in the league now. I was wondering, when you went into negotiations and finalized your deal for three times as much as, or four times as much as LeBron James, how much did that contract come into play? Because, I mean, there were people thinking you could play a little bit of hardball here and say, yeah, I'm probably worth what Leo Carlson's worth, if not a little more. How much did that influence your thought process when it came to negotiations?
0: Yeah, not at all, to be honest with you. For me, I let them know from the start an offer sheet wasn't something I was ever going to do. I think not that there's anything wrong with that. I'm, extremely happy for Leo, and, he's an amazing player, and he's going to be worth more than that, but, just for me, the risk of, not being a Blackhawk wasn't, worth any amount of money. So, they knew that, I didn't want to change just cause that happened. Obviously it's a different scenario with the offer sheet. And, we had good conversations the whole time throughout. So, we were happy where we landed. And I think both sides feel good about it.
2: With Connor Bedard, how do you think, now you're going into year four, you're the highest paid guy on the team. And obviously the market loves you, the team loves you. Like, where do your expectations for yourself go from here? Like, how does it change, what you expect out of yourself going into next year and I guess over the next five?
0: I think my expectations of myself are always high. It's not whether, you're on an ELC or making, 15, it's not something to think about during the game. You want to be the best you can possibly be. And of course, it is an added pressure to make that kind of money. And there's even higher expectations. And, that's something that everyone's aware of. But to have that pressure is obviously, a privilege. And the support I've gotten from the fans and just the belief in Kyle and Danny and everyone in the organization to put a commitment to me like that just gives you so much confidence. And, just so grateful to be here and like I said, have that confidence in the team.
2: You had such a great season last year, and especially before you hurt your shoulder, and we had you on the show last November, and we asked you about the Olympic team, and obviously you said you'd do anything to be on it, and I remember the three of us that are usually on the show, we were all advocating for you to be on it because you were playing so well. How close did you feel you were to making that Olympic team?

0: Yeah, I don't know. I got hurt early mid-December. Obviously not the best timing, but I think when I was playing, I kind of felt like there was a chance, but once I got hurt, it kind of seemed maybe less of a chance. And there were so many maybe players in similar positions to me that were already on the team, well-deserved. You know, you look at the right-handed players, forwards, that would be in similar roles that were already kind of making the team. So, you know, obviously there's hope, but, you know, I was pretty 50-50 on it if I made it or not. And obviously you're disappointed in the moment, but you understand it's a lot of great Canadian players.
1: So, Connor, you're dealing with the shoulder through this offseason on the rehab trail. What's that been like, and how are you feeling about the prognosis going forward for the season?
0: Yeah, it's been good. You know, it's a frustrating thing at the time, but I don't want to pour my energy into negativity and just try to. Obviously, I mean, I'm probably busier now than before I got hurt. Just was trying to do everything I can to get back as soon as possible and just get back to playing. You know, especially when we already haven't played a game for 3-4 months. You just miss it so much, and you know that's all I want to do. So I'm just kind of, you know, trying to do everything I can to obviously get back safe, but get back as soon as possible.
2: Well, we're looking forward to that too. I mean, it'll be August next week. You know, like camp's opening up pretty quickly. What is your usual routine? Mm-hmm. I know it's going to be thrown off a little bit because of the surgery and everything, but do you like to get into Chicago pretty early and get together with the guys? And do you still intend on kind of going through with the same game plan, even if you can't be full activities?
0: Yeah. I mean, when's camp usually? Like mid-September, yeah. September 20th-ish. So I think we all kind of head up there first week of September and hang out and stuff. And obviously, you go, well, I won't be able to do that. But by then, I'll be, you know, on the ice and kind of more full-ish go in the gym. So it'll be good. I can kind of get this, you know, 8-ish weeks after the surgery being at home and just kind of, you know, you're not able to do as much. You're just kind of trying to get it back, and then once I'm back with the team, I can be able to do a little more. So it makes you feel a little more, you know, involved. Obviously, when you're hurt, you're kind of, you know, off to the side a little bit, trying to just rehab. But if I can, you know, do some stuff with the team, that's obviously nice.
2: Yeah, Chicago in September has got the chance to be electric too, with the Bears winning the division last year. The Cubs and White Sox are really good right now. Like, do you just dive right into Chicago? Do you get a chance to kind of jump around town and check out the other teams, or what?
0: Yeah, for sure. I think probably the first thing we always do there is the Cubs game, like on a weekend or something, and hanging out in that area. It's always kind of buzzing there and a lot of fun with those. And then I think I've, you know, been to Bears every year, and you know, just kind of it's exciting now with how good they are. And then the Bulls, that guy they drafted looks pretty sick. So, and then Kaner's back. So,
2: yeah, exactly.
0: It should be pretty electric in Chicago for
2: sure.
0: Yeah,
2: it's going to be a good time to be in Chicago. Absolutely. Well, congrats on the new deal, the new teammate. Good luck with the rehab and everything. And, we'll catch up once the season gets started. Thank you for doing this.
0: Awesome. Yeah. Thank you. Hope you guys enjoy the rest of the summer.
2: You got it. There's Connor Bedard, the Chicago Blackhawks. And, he's an easy guy to root for. Like, he's such a good player. And, you know, Chicago, when he got there, it was full blown tank mode. When he arrived, there was not a lot around him.
1: Oh, they're still finished 31st this year.
2: They're still struggling. You know,
1: not exactly out of the woods yet.
2: No, not at all. You know, that's, I think, again, why they're bringing Kane in. They paid him a lot of money. They went out and got Byram. They traded a 4th overall pick to get a defenseman. Like, that doesn't happen in the league a lot. You don't see a lot of top 5 picks being traded.
1: We'll see if it works.
2: Yeah, I think they like Spencer Knight a lot. Like, I think they feel like they got a pretty good goaltender. They got really good young defensemen. They just got to kind of take time to grow a little bit. But I really appreciate his honesty, too, about telling the Blackhawks, I'm not doing the offer sheet thing.
1: Yeah.
2: And that comes up all the time. And we talked about it with Carlson. And I understand... that you get offered a 5-year deal, $18 million. Everyone's going to say the same thing. You got to sign it. I get it. But it would not have been available to you if you told the Ducks and every other team, don't waste your time, I'm not doing it.
1: Right.
2: And again, it's not, I'm not disparaging Carlson. Like Carlson, I think, got the best of both worlds. I'm sure he wants to stay in Anaheim and he wants to make $18 million. He gets both. But Bedard, like Connor just laid it on the line. Like we just did the whole dance yesterday with Darren Ferris and Marner and all that kind of stuff. It's the player's career. It's the player's life. It's the player's choice.
1: Yeah.
2: Not the agents, not the family and friends, the player's call. And if the player, like Connor Bedard, says, nothing's worth not being in Chicago, then you're going to work it out. And guess what? You still have a ton of leverage because of who you are as a player. Now, Carlson and his camp may have said, listen, we were trying and Pat Verbeek wanted to pay me $5 million, you know, which it sounds like Verbeek was being a little bit stiff on negotiations.
1: I mean, he wasn't given the respect he thought he was due.
2: Sure. But Bedard got exactly what he wanted, to stay in Chicago, which I think if you're a Blackhawk fan, you have to just love hearing that.
1: Yeah.
2: That he's fully embraced the organization, the market, and the team, and the responsibility of being the guy that's going to drag them out of, you know, this dark period of time. And they still paid him a lot of money.
1: Pretty generously.
2: Yeah. But,
1: you know,
2: I liked hearing that from players.
1: Yeah.
2: Like,
1: no, if you're a fan of the Blackhawks and you just hear your best player say, there was no amount of money that I wanted to risk to leave Chicago.
2: Mm.
1: Right? I mean, there's something to be said for that. But I also think Hayes, speaking of the Mitch Marner saga, like I think players realize, especially in very hockey rabid markets, they realize that there is a tax, because Marner's proven it. There's a cost to going for every last dollar and playing hardball in negotiations and getting every last cent you think you are due, because you know what comes with that? Comes with acrimony with the team at times, and it comes with a fan base that realizes it's a hard cap sport, mm-hmm. and you damn well better be worth every last penny if you're going to take every last penny.
2: Yes, that is 100% true. If you're in a market where there is a large fan base and media that is paying attention to everything,
1: every cent,
2: and calibrating everything and trying to calculate exactly what it's going to mean in terms of the format, because ultimately it sucks, but it's the reality of the NHL. It is a math equation. Like building a team is, yes, it's about the, you know, tangible characteristics of players and all that, but it's also about what the money is going to tell you,
1: yeah.
2: or allow you to build. There's a limitation on all of this, and that's 100% true. And that's the thing with Marner. Like, that was the fork in the road with Marner in the market. It was always the contract negotiation and the payment. And listen, that was on the Leafs for doing it. The Leafs, you know, gave him a great contract. And he earned it during the regular season. He earned every penny, plus. But it, obviously in the playoffs, just like Matthews, just like Tavares, just like Nylander, just like all of them, they didn't pull their weight.
1: No, they didn't.
2: And then all of a sudden, you're like, wait a minute. You're getting paid a lot of money. So, yeah, and you're right. And in Vegas, I just don't know if that exists. And in Vegas, there was no hardball. It's just give me the Rantanen deal. Let's make it easy. Sure.
1: Exactly.
2: What is it, $12 million? 8 years? So I take every year that benefits the team because the cap's going to go so far up.
1: Yeah.
2: Like he gave Vegas an easy sweetheart negotiation.
1: Isn't that amazing?
2: And the Leafs got taken to the cleaners.
1: Yeah. And it was just.
2: And as a result, everyone knew it, and everyone talked about it, and you're right. And there's more of a highlight on that.
1: Yeah, and I think, and I know, like, I mean, look, agents, it's the job of the agents to look out for their athletes' interests, and I'm sure there's agents out there saying to a guy, you know, don't leave money on the table because you don't know how they're going to spend it.
2: Exactly.
1: You know, like, they'll probably let you down with the way they spend it. They're going to pay, we don't want to disparage Patrick Kane, but is he worth $8 million? Like, you know,
2: no, not
1: you know,
2: as a player,
1: he's a great player. His numbers going up in the rafters.
2: 100%, all time great.
1: He's a Hall of Famer. I mean, he's one of the great players in franchise history. And he, you know, lived. He brought them through in a very big way the most prosperous era in franchise history. So, but is that worth $8 million a year at this age with the way he's played lately?
2: Yeah,
1: he's made half that much money in Detroit these past few years.
2: And that's the thing. Chicago's a big sports market, big hockey market, that if he doesn't pull his weight, that will be a part of the conversation.
1: Yeah.
2: Too is, hey man, he's making a lot of money. You know, what is he, you know, it's not a nostalgic tour here. It's about playing and performing. They're trying to get back to the playoffs, a very tough division.
1: And maybe they think his influence will be great on Bedard, and he'll not only as a mentor, but as a playmaker.
2: And again, spark some life. Like we talked about it yesterday, it's the entertainment business. Cubs and White Sox are going to the playoffs. The Bears just won the NFC North. If you're in Chicago, if you're in charge of the Blackhawks marketing department, you're like, we got to find a way to spice. Yeah. We got to get some spice in the market here.
1: Thank God the Bulls stink.
2: Yeah, the Bulls are in a perpetual rebuild themselves. Yeah. They stink all the time, but. You know, you're competing for dollars and for eyes, and like you're not beating the Bears. It's not going to happen. Like the Bears, when the Bears are playing and if they're good, there's no chance you're beating them in Chicago. But if the Cubs and White Sox are both going to the playoffs in October, you're not competing with them either, you know, for the first little while anyway. But, the ability for a player to determine how they want, you know, the negotiations to go, how to feel publicly and to kind of control the narrative. It is possible to do it. Like, you got to thread a needle.
1: Yeah.
2: And there's still huge expectations. Like, Bedard just said it and he knows it. You still got to go perform because the market will turn on you if you don't play well enough. Of course, sure. That's going to happen, regardless of how much money you're making.
1: For sure they will.
2: But,
1: and he could have gone, but if he, you know, there are certain agents who would have said to him, look, I'm going in there to get you what Leo Carlson got and more.
2: Because you're
1: better than
2: change.
1: Better than that guy. You should make more than that guy, and it's not an unreasonable argument face of it.
2: Not at all.
1: You know,
2: not at all.
1: And yet I give the guy credit for understanding the dynamic of a locker room, the need for that economic chemistry. That if you take all that money, there's less for everybody else. There's heightened pressure on you. You know, suddenly it becomes about you more than maybe you want it to become about you.
2: Mm-hmm. Well, and being the highest paid player in the league, that's a title that's like exclusive. It's one of one.
1: Yeah.
2: Like now, and again, Carlson's in a market where it may not matter because I don't know if Anaheim, you know, not in Toronto or Montreal.
1: It
2: or
1: might
2: Boston.
1: Become a punchline. Like he may turn into the player they hope he turns into. But what if he kind of flatlines? Like he's at, you know. Who knows?
2: Yeah,
1: he's only 21. I'm not saying he's going to do one or the other. I'm not saying he's
2: a lot of pressure on him though.
1: There's a lot of pressure when you're making money you probably don't deserve.
2: Yeah.
1: Because of an economic circumstance that you manipulated very successfully and fairly.
2: And someone helped you do it.
1: Yeah.
2: Like Danny Briere was going to have to bite that bullet in Philly.
1: Yes.
2: Like if Anaheim didn't match, now Philly's got the highest paid player in the league, who's not the best player in the league. You know,
1: and that's and a tough
2: they were
1: step.
2: Willing to, and that's a town that would look at this and say, okay, let me look up this guy. All right. Okay. That's interesting. What's he got? Let's see what he brings.
1: You're making almost five times as much as LeBron.
2: Then in Philly.
1: In Philly.
2: With LeBron, and you're making a lot more money.
1: Leo or LeBron.
2: Exactly.
1: Who would we rather have?
2: That'd be an interesting scene, man, in Philly if they ended up with Carlson and LeBron. 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Speaking of LeBron, Bobby Marks coming up with ESPN. How much does this change the landscape of the East? What does it mean for his legacy? Is he ring chasing? Are we okay with that considering where he is in his career? That more still to come. Overdrive continues up on YouTube Live.
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4: Debris cleanup continues on the 404 North Collectors. Just past the 401, two left lanes are blocked heavy as you pass Bayview Bloor. And now we have two issues on the 401 eastbound. The Collectors pass Dixie, stalled vehicle right lane. And then we have a stopped vehicle on the eastbound 401 just past the 404 DVP, causing a visual distraction. There's a certain feeling on a Sunday drive. No rush, no noise. 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From the News Talk 1010 Traffic Center, I'm Dan Dealey.
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12: What's up? 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

0: best bets coming up later in the hour. Bobby Marks of ESPN in a moment. LeBron James on his way to Philly. Someone sent me a DM on Instagram asking what this could mean for Nick Nurse and his legacy. Well, I would say it's a very significant moment for Nick Nurse and his legacy, because if you were coaching a team that has LeBron James on it, you're a part of history immediately. Like, you're immediately part of his legacy. You're tied to it. And that comes with a lot of responsibility. Now, the amount of national media that is going to be at your doorstep is going to be way bigger than it ever was, right? Because LeBron still carries so much weight. Now they can release the schedule, and you know you're playing on Christmas Day now. Like, that seems like a lock. I'd be shocked if it's not Philly Knicks Christmas Day. I'd be shocked.
1: Feels like it.
0: They didn't find a way to make that work.
1: Or Philly Lakers.
0: Possibly Philly Lakers. Although, that's an interesting question. Like, I feel like LeBron playing Cleveland still holds more meaning than him playing going back to L.A.
1: LeBron, you know, versus Luka and Bronny?
0: That's true. I hadn't thought of him playing against Bronny.
1: Yeah.
0: If Bronny's in the lineup, which could not be guaranteed, but Adam Silver, I'm sure, would pay a lot of money to make sure he was. But I'm never going to think of LeBron as a Laker. I never will.
1: A long time there, man.
0: I know, but like for me, he's a Cavalier first. I'd probably go Miami second. I know he was only there for 4 years, and he's been in L.A. for six, I think it was. I think he joined in 20. That was his first year, 1920, I believe it was.
1: It was 18-19. Yeah, 1920. You're right.
0: Yeah,
1: 18.
0: It was before
1: Raptors.
0: COVID, but
1: 18, he beat the Raptors.
0: Yeah,
1: in Cleveland,
0: and then the Raps obviously won in 19, which he was.
1: Yes. In the West.
0: Yes, by that point. So 18-19, he was in L.A.
1: Yeah.
0: But, I think it's more about the Lakers' legacy of players. You know, you think Kobe first, you think Magic.
1: Kareem.
0: You know, Kareem, of course. Jerry West might be higher. You know, I think Shaq is a Laker, I'd think of, before I think of LeBron as a Laker.
1: I mean, yeah.
0: Absolutely. But, this is pretty big news. Pretty big news. And how does it change kind of the landscape of the East and what to expect? And the championship pedigree potentially there for Philly to chat about it. We're joined now by ESPN's NBA front office insider, Bobby Marks. Bobby, it seems like the whole world was surprised by LeBron's choice with Philly. Do you fall in that same category? Were you surprised he ended up choosing the Sixers?
2: I wouldn't say totally surprised. I thought it was going to be one of the three, of course. I thought probably more leaning towards Miami. Just as of late here, but yeah, I mean, listen, he goes to a Sixers team that wasn't part of the conversation a month ago, and they make the Jaylen Brown trade, and now they became part of the conversation, and now they are really part of the conversation when you look at the Eastern Conference as far as the ability to add him. So never really catches me off guard, but yeah, I mean, I think just because I was leaning a little bit more towards probably that Miami could be the final home for him.
1: So were you leaning toward Miami more, Bobby, for the lifestyle aspects of it, the nice weather in Miami? It's a retirement type of place. And obviously the history there where he's, you know, he won a couple of titles as a Heat. Or, you know, why do you think he leaned toward Philly despite all those factors that a lot of us thought might sway him down south?
2: I mean, I think roster wise, and I think Miami's done a good job getting Giannis and Bam. I think there's some holes to the roster. Certainly they need a playmaker, and certainly LeBron could have filled that. And there are some other things. Certainly they need a little bit more depth in the front court here. But I think with Philadelphia, I mean, he slides into a roster that's, you know, Tyrese Maxey, VJ Edgecombe, Jaylen Brown, and Joel Embiid. And they still have the depth. What they did this summer, adding some pieces in free agency here to you know, go 9 or 10 deep with that roster here. So I think you look at it from that perspective here, what team gives him the best chance to win? Certainly finances didn't mean anything in this, as we all know. You know, so you could have made the argument for Cleveland also, right? As far as with that group here. So, I think, yeah, as I said, he probably looks at it as that's the opportunity that gives him the greater chance.
0: In terms of being Nick Nurse, we were discussing that prior to having you on. You know, Nick obviously won up here in 19, and, you know, when the Kawhi trade happened, he had been on the job for like a few weeks, you know, at that point. He was obviously with the staff prior to it, but as the head coach. And he's had ups and downs in Philly, a lot of it injury-related stuff, but there's been some good years and some bad years. Do you think he's prepared for, or how do you prepare for the LeBron being a part of your world?
2: Yeah, I mean, certainly the goalposts are moved. Mm-hmm. I would say from where they were a year ago, you know, Nick's been through it. He won a championship, certainly in Toronto. A little bit different, of course, with that group than what you're walking, what he has right now. And I think you have to be prepared, certainly style play, as far as with LeBron and Jalen and Tyrese and Joel and DJ here. Certainly that will be a little bit of different. The spotlight is now on you, shining on you directly as far as from an expectation standpoint. I think what helps them a little bit is that they're probably not the favorite in the East. You know, this is different than when he went to Miami in 2010 and they were the favorite right off the bat, or even Cleveland in 14. I mean, I think New York's still the favorite. I think the East is really, really good. And I think if the Kawhi trade goes through, Toronto's going to be in the part of the conversation also here. So yeah, I think it's the distractions that come with it, the ability to deal with adversity, all those things here. But fortunately, we're in the off season, and some of that doesn't have to happen until end of September, early October.
1: So, Bobby, obviously the East is going to be very interesting this year with so many intriguing teams. In Toronto here, it feels like it means more than ever now that the Raptors have got to get this Kawhi trade to go through. Sure. They've got to accept whatever penalty in all likelihood that Kawhi is going to face here, unless it's outrageously punitive. What is your expectation if you had to, you know, get into your crystal ball? What do you think is going to happen in terms of the penalties levied to the Clippers and how it might affect this trade one way or another?
2: Yeah, I mean, I would be, hopefully within the next week or two, or you know, towards the tail end of the summer, this all gets resolved and the investigation gets wrapped up. I would be probably more surprised if the trade does not go through, based on, certainly the ramifications that it has. Now, if something drastically changes, certainly with Kawhi, then that changes it here. But you're right. I mean, I think from Toronto's perspective, where the East stacks up right now with New York and Philadelphia and Miami, and you can put Indiana in the equation and Cleveland, that's got to be a deal that you certainly want to make, because it only helps you. If you don't, then it's going to be tough sledding. I mean, the reality of it is where those teams are, but the ability to get Kawhi on your roster and with Scotty and Emmanuel and RJ and everything like that, I think it gives you, as I said, it puts them in the conversation with these teams that are competing up top.
0: With Bobby Marks of ESPN, and, you know, there's a bunch of markets in the East now that obviously are happy with the off seasons. Up in Toronto, you know, presuming this goes through and Kawhi plays like he did last year, that's sure. A big, big impact. If you're in Miami, you got Giannis. If you're in Philly, obviously you got Jaylen Brown and LeBron. Which star, though, like presuming health, and maybe LeBron's a little bit separate because of his age. Let's say it's Jaylen Brown in Philly, Kawhi in Toronto, Giannis in Miami. How would you rank those in terms of affecting your power rankings for next year?
2: I think Kawhi, just based on what I saw last year, and you guys know, of course, health. Mm-hmm. I thought he was as good that we've seen in a long time, like both ways, two-way player, and him playing a bunch of games. And I think the biggest thing will be longevity through the playoffs. That will be the big key, as far as because we haven't seen it as much in the past. But I think where Kawhi is at this stage in his career, and I think he's an all-NBA player. I think that has an impact, significant impact. I think Jalen and Philly, I think just based on what is already there, he'll impact it. But I just think Kawhi walking into, with him and Scotty in the front court, that is as good as a defensive combination that is probably in the league right now.
1: Bobby, when you look at the parameters of this deal that LeBron James just agreed to, how much does it surprise you that this guy is making the lowest salary of his entire career, even lower than he made in his rookie year back in 2003, yeah. A grand total of $3.9 million, the veteran minimum exception. I mean, we know LeBron doesn't need the money. There's a lot of people that don't need the money that still want the money. How surprised are you that he agreed to a number that low?
2: That was the beauty of it all. I thought that, you know, the five or six teams that were in the mix, that everyone was on an equal financial playing field, right? Like nobody needed to go through hoops to create cap space and all this money. And, you know, I don't like really talking about other people's money, but, you know, he's made close to $600 million in his career. And he looked at it like, hey, listen, I can go there for the veteran minimum, which is 3.9 for a player with 10 years of service. It's for Philly, it's 2.4% of the salary cap, which is a remarkable thing. And there's a $4 million player option, or $4.1 million player option for next year. And you're right, he's probably, I haven't looked at it quite yet, but he's probably out of the 430 players under contract, he probably ranks 330. maybe even later in the mix and everything like that. And yeah, I mean, so he goes there on the bet minimum, and that, when you already have three players making north of 40 with what Philadelphia has, I mean, come on, right? I mean, a top 15, top 20 player guy who's one of the greatest players of all time, and I think still has a lot of juice left in him.
0: We still got an off season to go here, but it does feel like this is.
2: Remind me.
0: I know. We still got to wait to get to opening night, but maybe more activity around the corner. I guess we'll find out. Great stuff, Bobby. Thank you for doing this.
2: Appreciate it, guys. Thank you.
0: You got it, Bobby Marks of ESPN. LeBron James in Philly. That's high praise though for Kawhi too. Like Kawhi was great last year.
1: He really was.
0: He was really, really good.
1: Contract year.
0: That's the thing. Like now the Raptors are going to go through the trade and tack on a couple more years, you know, and he's going to make a lot of more money. But, like, is Kawhi a chip on the shoulder guy? That doesn't seem like his personality. You know, like, I'm going to show you, Adam Silver, you're coming after me. I hope so. If you're Raptor fan, that's what you're banking on.
1: You're hoping.
0: You're banking on him being like, all right, I'm out of there now. I'm back where I won and I'm here. And you think LeBron's going to push me around in the East? You think I'm scared of Giannis? Do you remember what happened in 2019?
1: That was the key to the championship run was when
0: he took on Giannis.
1: When Nick Nurse figured out that Giannis was afraid of Kawhi, and they said down 2-0 in the series in overtime in game three, you know, and they came out of that, luckily winning, you know, game three. They came out of that thinking we can make Kawhi the head of the snake against Giannis in this wall against Giannis that we've devised, and it's going to cause problems. And guess what? It did.
0: It sure did. Yeah, we're just showing that.
1: Oh, yeah, there's Embiid. Embiid.
0: That's Embiid. Was Watch crying it. Afterwards. Right. You know, and Jimmy Butler's not there anymore. You got LeBron, but yeah, it's a different world, obviously, than it was 7 years ago. Case in point, LeBron's in Philly now, and the Knicks just won a championship. I don't know what's crazier. The Knicks winning is crazier.
1: It is crazier. By a mile, the Knicks winning is crazy.
0: When you consider the fact that that had not been even close to reality for a long time.
1: Just crazy. But you know, that's the beauty of this league right now. I know there's a lot of people that are upset about the second apron and, you know, the Celtics having to unload a player like Jaylen Brown for financial reasons after they win a championship only in 2024. I mean, but it just, like, there is a certain charm to a league where pretty much anybody that's good can win. Mm-hmm. There's no gatekeeper right now that's saying, you're not getting past these guys.
0: Right.
1: Wemby may become that. We don't know. He's showing signs of that at times.
0: Although I would have thought that was Oklahoma City.
1: Yeah.
0: Like after they won a year ago, I would have thought there's no way they don't run it back.
1: And yet Wemby got in their way.
0: Wemby got in their way.
1: And Chet showed up and said, I don't really want to play
0: I'm
1: ball.
0: I'm not doing this. Yeah.
1: So. But I mean, that's the be like. I think,
0: and Williams was hurt, and there was. I mean,
1: yeah, having Williams hurt was an underrated storyline for sure. I mean, the guy's outstanding.
0: He was unreal the year before.
1: Yeah, and they may come back with a vengeance this year with him healthy and Shea still having lots in the tank, and they could be a big problem. Although this whole thing about Chet not wanting to play in big games is going to be
0: a
1: recurring theme.
0: Bit concerning, yeah. When you're a guy that's supposed to literally be covering Wemby, or he's going to be on you. That's
1: speaking of players who are afraid,
0: right? And if not, maybe Jokic is waiting for you or whatever. Like there's some big game players out there in the West. All right, Best Bet's coming up. 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Got some more injury news with the Jays. Jays Sox tonight. We'll get into that next.
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11: Debris cleanup continues on the 404 North Collectors. Just past the 401, two left lanes are blocked heavy as you pass Bayview Bloor. And now we have two issues on the 401 eastbound. The Collectors pass Dixie, stalled vehicle right lane. And then we have a stopped vehicle on the eastbound 401 just past the 404 DVP, causing a visual distraction. There's a certain feeling on a Sunday drive. No rush, no noise. 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From the News Talk 1010 Traffic Center, I'm Dan Dealey.
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1: Okay.
0: Spread's 3.5, but I'm going to lay the points because we had Luke Wilson on the other day, and Luke really likes the way the Argos are playing. You know, and said Chad Kelly's been playing pretty well. 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That should have been a win. BC's really struggling. You know, and obviously they're down their best player. Nathan Rourke's hurt. They're going to lay the points.
1: I like that pick.
0: Laying the points. 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Physically located in Ontario. Jays, Sox tonight. You savage on the mound for the Jays. Addison Barger has really, he's barely played this year. He's had, you know, a lot of different injuries. But he is going to have surgery on his arm, his throwing arm, which is really concerning because it was a real talent he had. Like, he had a hose in right field.
1: Cannon.
0: Yeah, and that's, I think, how he blew his arm out. Like, he made that incredible throw, I think, at the plate.
1: Yeah.
0: Like, his first game back after having other injuries. He had lower body injuries earlier in the year. And now he's going to have possibly Tommy John. If it is Tommy John, then that's 9+ months of recovery. And that gets into next season. And if it's not, it's still going to knock him out for his offseason and likely lead up to a spring training scenario where you're not sure if he's at 100%. And that's so disappointing because, you know, I had, like everyone else, huge expectations for him this year. He was going to be the power bat. He's going to be a guy. Like last year, he was a bit of a platoon. You know, he faced predominantly righties. Well, the Grand Slam he hit in the World Series was against a lefty.
1: Good point.
0: But it was, you know, more or less he would face righties. You know, obviously John Schneider did that a lot last year, kind of manipulating the lineup a little bit based on who was on the mound. But I thought this would be a year where you just plant him in right, really good right fielder, great arm, power bat, young guy. He's just going to play 155 games this year and be a huge part of your team.
1: Pencil him in for 25 homers.
0: Exactly. And it just never happened. And now you got the injury bug. And now with a guy that's that young and just doesn't have enough sample size, you just can't predict on what he's going to be next year.
1: That's the problem.
0: Like, it really affects your front office. And Springer's likely going to be gone. Varsho's going to be gone. Like, opening night, you had Varsho in center field and you had Barger in right field. They're both not going to be available to you to start next year.
1: Hard to have foreseen that. Like, that's rough luck.
0: And Santander was likely supposed to play in left field.
1: Well, no one was expecting. There were not a lot of high hopes there.
0: That I understand. But yeah. I'm saying, if, like, let's say last, you know, a year from now, you're game planning what your opening night lineup would have been in 2026. Probably Santander in left.
1: Yeah.
0: Varsho in center and Barger in right.
1: Yeah. And would have been a nice trio.
0: None of those guys are here. I mean, Varsho's here, but he's not playing that well.
1: And that speaks to, you know, if you're thinking about trade deadlines coming up and now it's like, forget this year, we got to be good next year. Like, it's a long shopping list for Ross Atkins. And it only gets longer, it seems.
0: Yeah, if injuries are factoring in now.
1: Like, now you're saying you can't even count on Barger. Like, the odds of him being effective next year, given, I mean, cross your fingers.
0: Let's
1: hope it's not Tommy John, something less than that. He can come back. He'll be back for opening day. Everything will be fine. Maybe he can be the same player he was, but that seems like the longer
0: odds. You're
1: still
0: projecting.
1: Yeah.
0: Yeah. Like, you obviously, you hope that happens.
1: Yes.
0: But management types do not think that way. You got to think, like, what's most likely to happen, or what if it doesn't happen that way? How do we compensate?
1: Right.
0: You know, it's almost as if Barger, that's the way he might be viewed. It's like, this would be a bonus if he can stay healthy and perform.
1: Just like Santander would have been a bonus.
0: Exactly.
1: And it hasn't turned out that way.
0: Yeah, and Santander is still under contract. Like, maybe he plays next year, maybe he doesn't. Who knows? He's not going to play this year.
1: But I mean, this is
0: completely different outfield. The dude DH, you need three arms in the rotation.
1: Jeez.
0: Like, there's a lot of things they have to do.
1: A lot of players, man.
0: A lot of things they got to do between now and next year.
1: Luckily, they're rich.
0: They are that. But the CBA may dictate how they can turn their team around too, right? Who knows what type of penalties are going to be there in terms of spending money, all that kind of stuff. So we'll see. Jay Sox tonight, CFL and TSN going on as well. We got a lot going on this weekend. We got the 3M, Michael Kim, shout out 59 today. That's unbelievable.
1: Unreal.
0: Scheffler's out on the course right now. I don't know how he's doing, but probably not going to shoot 59. Although he has done that before.
1: He has done it.
0: Anything's possible. And LeBron James on his way to Philly. He's going to be a 76er. Incredible. All right, good stuff. Thanks to everyone behind the scenes for helping out. We appreciate it. Dave, great seeing you. Thanks for doing this.
1: Great seeing you.
0: Great appreciation as well for everyone tuning in today. TV, radio, podcast, web, up on YouTube Live. Streaming soon up on Crave. We're out of here. Enjoy your evenings. Enjoy your weekends. We're back Monday at 4 p.m. We'll chat then.
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2: New problems. 410 southbound ramp to the east 401. A collision is blocking the right lane. A little heavy through Brampton. And then 403 westbound near the junction. A collision blocking the left lane as the 404 DVP 401 Gardner QEW delays continue. And heads up, starting in a few minutes time, Queen Street closed between Woodbine and Beach Avenue for the Jazz Festival. 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
0: Ryan Hayes and Dave Festchuk. What's going on, Dave?
14: Big day.
0: We got our LeBron news. I did not see Philly. We literally talked about it yesterday. I did not see Philly. I will explain why I think it actually makes sense that he did end up actually going to Philly in the end. But I thought he would go somewhere that he knows. Thought it would be Miami, maybe Cleveland, maybe Golden State. He doesn't know Golden State, to be fair, but he is tight with a bunch of guys up there. And he ends up going to hang out with Nick Nurse and Jaylen Brown and Joel Embiid if he ever wants to play. What a story. And he's claiming this is his final decision. This is it.
14: Yeah.
0: Philly and then retirement. Are you buying any of that?
14: 2-year deal, player option for next year, then he's done.
0: Then he's done. Yeah. So it's and league minimum, which is a lot of money still, but $8 million. I mean, LeBron has spent the last 22 or 23 years getting top dollar, whether it was an entry-level deal when he went first overall to Cleveland, once he became a free agent. And he said in his statement, hey, it's not about money. I want to be competitive. I want to grind.
14: I mean, the financial press calculated that he was a billionaire back in 2022. So He doesn't really need the money. He
0: doesn't need that much money.
14: I mean, but it is a huge pay cut. Like, this is a guy who will make $3.9 million this coming season. He's never made less than that. He made $4 million in his rookie year in 2003, Hayes.
0: Yeah, crazy.
14: Think about that.
0: Crazy.
14: He was making $52 million, $53 million in L.A. this year, and now he's making less than $4 million. Like, yeah. Bronny's barely making. Like, Bronny's making 2.3.
0: Yeah, Bronny's kind of looking at him like, welcome to the club here.
14: Exactly.
0: And a lot of people wondering, what does this mean for Bronny? And his deal was fully guaranteed by the Lakers. You know, based on reports that I've read, you know, the Lakers are pretty fond of him. I think he had a pretty good development year last year. You know, he's not going to be a star in the league, or very unlikely he's going to be a star in the league. But I think this is actually in his best interest. Just stay in L.A. You can't follow him to Philly.
14: Oh, that'd be a bad look.
0: You cannot do that. Like, it was, you went through the whole process of the Lakers drafting you to begin with. And everyone understands why they did. It was LeBron. It was Rich Paul. And the Lakers went with it. And again, I think he's got a fair amount of talent. Like, when I've seen him play, he looks like he can possibly be a shooter in the NBA. He's likely a bench guy, a depth guy in the NBA.
14: No, he's definitely a bench guy.
0: He's 100% a bench guy. But you have to, you gotta write your own ship here now, right? You got, wow. Like, LeBron's gone, your dad's in Philly, let him go, you gotta stay in LA if you're Bronny. You have to.
14: Oh, for sure.
0: Yeah, I'm not guaranteeing that will happen.
14: No.
0: I'm not guaranteeing LeBron and Rich Paul won't call up and say, okay, this is a part of the deal. Like, there's fine print in the Philly deal that they're also going to acquire Bronny. I wouldn't be shocked if that would happen, but I would say if I was being a friend to Bronny, I'd say, just let it go, man. Stay in L.A., try to work your way through the Laker organization.
14: Yeah, especially since, you know, Jaylen Brown, one of LeBron's new teammates, was caught on camera appearing to mouth some anti-Bronny sentiment a while back.
0: At Summer League a couple years ago.
14: I don't think Bronny's a pro, I believe, the lip readers caught him saying.
0: Which, he wasn't wrong.
14: No.
0: You know, in terms of, you're talking about an NBA standard, the guy's been in the G League the last couple of years.
14: Yeah, and if Jaylen Brown mouthed those words, and because he was talking courtside, he wasn't the only one saying that, right? That was pretty much a basketball-wide sentiment. Anybody who actually pays 5 seconds of attention to the NBA could watch that Summer League, could watch the Bronny's early days in the NBA and realize he's not quite ready for prime time.
0: Right. Probably shouldn't have come out of school.
14: No.
0: I mean, I think most people understood that. He had medical issues. His game wasn't exactly, you know, off the charts at USC.
14: It was more about his dad's wishes than his own in a lot of ways. It felt that way anyhow.
0: It sure did. But in the end, LeBron goes to Philly. And listen, I actually think this makes sense with where he is in his career. You know, the jumping on a bandwagon in 2010, that's different. He was 25 years old at that time. It completely altered the history of the NBA, completely altered his reputation and what he was going to have to fight against for the rest of his career. And that was, you couldn't do it in Cleveland, so you had to go team up with D-Wade and with Bosch and run to Miami to get your championships. And that started the evergreen debate of, well, Jordan wouldn't do that. Jordan stayed in Chicago.
14: Right.
0: You know, Bird stayed in Boston. Magic was in L.A., you know, and on and on and on it goes.
14: Ring chaser.
0: Exactly. Kobe never left L.A., et cetera. Exactly. He became a ring chaser. He became a guy that wasn't willing to commit to Cleveland, so he had to go and find it somewhere else, and he did that. Then he went back to Cleveland and made amends on that. Then he went to L.A., et cetera. He's 41 years old. This is actually what you should be doing because he's got all the money in the world. Why go to a team that isn't, you know, supposed to be any good, or a team that might rely on you more than you can actually supply them? Where in Philly, that's going to be Jaylen Brown and Maxey's team. Like, that's the team that they have effectively built.
14: Yeah.
0: It's going to be those two guys who are younger than him, Edgecombe. Like, they got a good backcourt. You got Jaylen Brown there. And then you got to pray, if you're Nick Nurse and company, that LeBron and Joel Embiid can stay healthy enough to be available come the playoffs.
14: That's exactly
0: like that's
14: it.
0: The whole game plan here.
14: Yeah.
0: Let the other guys kind of carry you to 50-plus wins, get to the playoffs, and hope that these guys can do something in the playoffs.
14: Yeah.
0: So at 41 years old, it's actually kind of makes sense to do this at the end of your career. If you're not going to retire, if you want to keep playing, you might as well go somewhere where other guys can carry the load. And I think that's probably available to him in Philly.
14: It feels a little bit like Tom Brady joining the Buccaneers at age 42, right? Soon to turn 43, because that was a team clearly, well,
0: they were not ready only, to win.
14: They were ready to win. They did win in his first year there, right? And I'm not saying the Sixers are going to win, but they're in the conversation, man, and probably against all odds. It sounds like nobody in Philly really thought they had a chance to get him until very, very recently.
0: That is what is surprising. Like, clearly Miami was in the hunt. I'm assuming Cleveland was in the hunt. There have been reports today that LeBron was asking Cleveland to try to find a way to acquire Kyrie Irving.
14: Yeah.
0: And that Masai and the Mavericks shut that down. I don't know how truthful that is or not. I mean, there's so much stuff already out there surrounding LeBron, including a suggestion that he may live in New York and commute to Philly.
14: Will Chamberlain did that.
0: I would suggest against that, though. Philly's a town that I don't think they would like that much.
14: J.J. Redick did it, apparently, when he was playing for the Sixers. His old podcast
0: pal. So that's where he'd be getting it.

0: He ain't taking the Amtrak commuter train, I'm
1: probably
0: guessing.
1: Probably not.
0: Yeah.
1: Probably not.
0: But, I mean, he's LeBron. I mean, he could have two residences. Like, you get a nice penthouse in Philly,
1: yeah.
0: A nice penthouse in Central Park West or wherever the heck cool people live nowadays, the West Village with Taylor Swift. I don't know where they all live. But, yeah, he'd probably just do both, right?
1: He could have a place there.
0: Yeah. Still got the place in L.A. Still got the place in Cleveland, the compound in rural Ohio.
1: Yeah.
0: I mean, he's a man of multiple residences.
1: Well, if he's a billionaire, he can live. Exactly. He's got a lot of options for sure. But I will say, again, you look at it, Tyrese Maxey, VJ Edgecombe, Jaylen Brown, like that is a good young core where you got your backcourt and your wing, like, basically established. I'm not convinced this guarantees them a championship at all.
0: No.
1: Because Embiid never plays. Like, ever since his MVP season, and even that year he played 68 games or something like that, he never plays. He's never healthy. And he's never won anything. He's never proven that he's a guy that can step up in the biggest, biggest moments.
0: The only MVP, Hayes, who's never been to a conference final.
1: Right.
0: In the history of the league.
1: Exactly.
0: Think about that.
1: Exactly. Which is it's a slight on him and his legacy, quite frankly.
0: Big time.
1: So if you're relying on Embiid and LeBron at the end of the season to be the ones that are going to get you over the top through the Knicks, if that's who you're going to play, through Detroit, if that's who you're going to play, I'm not convinced that this is going to work in terms of winning a championship. I am convinced that they'll make the playoffs and they're going to be a very compelling story.
0: Wow. It's interesting.
1: But I don't think this makes them the favorite is what I'm going to say.
0: No, I think there's two favorites and they're both in the West. Because Wemby's another year older and he nearly won it this year.
1: Right.
0: I mean, they didn't blow those games. Like, they should have won it. Like, if they had decent coaching and managed the games properly, they should have beat the
1: Knicks.
0: You're
1: talking the Knicks?
0: Yeah.
1: Yeah.
0: They should have beat the Knicks.
1: Well, they blew those games.
0: They blew those games. Spurs blew the championship this year. They should have won it. Sorry to Knicks fans, but that's just the way it is. And OKC's going to be good again, even though they just made an unfortunate trade. They had to unload Lou Dort for financial reasons, which doesn't obviously help them. But you know, they've got depth, right? They've got guys. So I think it's kind of the West is a two-team race. But the East, man, nobody in the East is as good as those teams, I don't think, even though the Knicks are the defending champions. But you look at the East, like, the Knicks are the defending champions. You know, Miami just got Giannis. They'll still be decent.
1: Yep.
0: Indy's going to be back with Halliburton coming off the thing. They made a final.
1: They did. The year before. They fell off extremely last year.
0: It is all about the Achilles of their best 100%.
1: Player. 100%. You need Halliburton.
0: I mean.
1: If Kawhi, if the deal goes down, like now if you're a Raptor fan, it's mandatory that this, obviously, that goes without saying before LeBron chose Philly, but you need this deal to go through.
0: Big time.
1: Because you can't bring Brandon Ingram back into the program and say, hey, never mind. We've always been a big fan.
0: No hard feelings.
1: Because he's not exactly the most motivated athlete to begin with. And now you got a chip on your shoulder against the organization. It just can't work. It can't happen. And you need Kawhi now because of what you said. Like, there's been turnover in the East. You know, Giannis has been in the East his whole career, but now he's in Miami. Jaylen Brown and LeBron now in Philly. The Knicks are really good.
0: Detroit's still going to be there.
1: Really good.
0: Cleveland's not going anywhere. They'll be around.
1: Yeah, like there's good teams in the East. I don't know if there's a great team. I agree with you. The two best teams are clearly Oklahoma City and San Antonio, but there's good teams. But I think, you know, you put if Kawhi is here and healthy, I think, again, Kawhi and Scotty Barnes have the chance to be the best two-pack in the East.
0: No doubt.
1: Like the best two-pack in the most effective two players on the same team in the East.
0: And the Raptors as a whole have a chance to be the best defensive team in the league without Wemby.
1: Right. You know?
0: They were the fifth best defensive team in the league this year. You add Kawhi, who may not be the defender he was at his height, but still, if he wants to lock you up, Kawhi can still lock you up. I mean, they're going to be a scary defensive team.
1: Yeah.
0: But on the other hand, you can make a case like LeBron going to Philly is the worst possible scenario for the Raptors and every other team in the East.
1: Yeah. No, exactly. Like Philly is vastly improved. He's still got a lot of game left.
0: Yes.
1: You know, he's not the main player. And he hasn't really been in L.A. certainly since Luka arrived the last couple of years. So he's kind of used to that. And I'm sure there's an understanding in Philly. And they got a coach that can deal with this kind of stuff, too. Like Nick Nurse has been through it.
0: He's had that pressure.
1: He's had the pressure, and this is immense pressure for him. This is a put-up-or-shut-up year for Nick. He's got to win this year, or that's going to be it.

0: Because he's had some ups and downs in Philly.
1: Big time.
0: Like some big time ups and downs.
1: And he was Daryl Morey's guy, and Daryl Morey was fired in June. And
0: That's right.
1: This is Mike Gansey taking over here as the GM, LeBron's old Ohio high school basketball pal.
0: Yeah, exactly. So you've got a new executive administration in Philly. A lot of pressure on Nick Nurse. But if you know, LeBron is going to give him whatever he's going to give him the regular season, that's not really why he's there. He's going to be there to try to have something left in the tank in the playoffs. And if you believe the Knicks are going to make it, Detroit's going to make it, Cleveland, Toronto, Philly, five teams, two of those teams are playing in the first round.
1: Yeah.
0: You know, and the door's open for another team to jump up and possibly force two of those teams to play. Of those teams to play in the first round.
1: It's going to be a really good East.
0: That has the chance to be very compelling. And listen, LeBron still, he still gets clicks, man.
1: Oh.
0: Like, this is obviously massive news. It seems to have surprised a lot of people in the NBA.
1: Yes.
0: Because, again, I think people thought maybe Cleveland, if it could work, Miami, Golden State. Like, that's been the focus for weeks. And then Philly kind of comes out of nowhere, and he ends up joining them.
1: But you look at it, like, it, you know, it starts to make more sense when you, the more you learn, right? Like, first of all, they had a proven president. You know, they got the president of Harrods Blitzer Sports, Bob Myers.
0: Bob Myers, who was at Golden State.
1: State, four-time champion of Golden State, two-time executive of the year. So there's credibility at the top of the organization, which is always good, as comforting as a player, right? You know, you got the GM was the runner-up to LeBron in Mr. Basketball High School back in 2001 or whatever it was.
0: So they have a history from Ohio growing up.
1: He was a good basketball player. He played at St. Bonaventure in West Virginia. He's got credibility among players because he was a baller. Not an NBAer, but he was a good high school and college player. They got a proven coach, championship coach. And then you look at it, Maxey, clutch client, right?
0: Yeah.
1: Rich Paul, LeBron's agent. Guy kind of runs the NBA in some ways, or at least thinks he does, acts like he does. And there's every indication that LeBron really likes Maxey. And so for whatever negatives there are, like, yeah, you may get tired of Joel Embiid, as every other teammate's gotten tired of Joel Embiid. You may not be sure about Jaylen Brown, but if you're ever going to get Jaylen Brown in a good spot.
0: Hey, he's a champion himself.
1: He's an NBA Finals MVP, and he's got a chip on his shoulder because the Celtics just gave up on him for financial reasons, but other reasons.
0: Yep, they chose Tatum, basically.
1: They chose Tatum. So if you're ever going to get him to play well for a season, this is probably the season.
0: Yep.
1: And, you know, he's a really good player, obviously. And, you know, you start thinking about it, like, we were all talking about, well, he wants to go somewhere warm where he can golf.
0: I thought so. I legitimately thought he'd
1: go
0: somewhere
1: too,
0: warm.
1: But guess what? Pine Valley's in Philly.
0: It has been brought to my attention that Philly is one of the four or five great golf markets in the U.S.
1: Just ask Kyle Lowry.
0: Absolutely. Marion's down there. Yeah. Aronimink is down there. Mike Trout's got his new spot that he built with Tiger,
1: that's right.
0: I believe.
1: I heard about that.
0: Trout International or whatever. Apparently it's a great spot. Like Pine Valley, the thing is LeBron's just picking up. I saw, you know, someone was writing about it that he's got no chance to be a member there.
1: They're not letting him on.
0: No, because it's such high standards at Pine Valley, and he's still, you know, he's probably
1: he's a
0: 40 handicap.
1: Right.
0: But if he helps him win a title, gets his handicap down to, you know, not a single digit necessarily.
1: In the teens. Get it
0: in the teens. I think LeBron's getting into Pine Valley.
1: Yeah.
0: And there could be a part of his thought process is, I got to get into Pine Valley. You know, because I'll bet you when he retires, if he gets his cap down, does Augusta come calling at some point? They called on the Mannings. You know, they might call on LeBron.
1: Yeah, like they got Lynn Swann down there, former NFL receiver. He's a prominent member. You see him roaming around during the Masters. Obviously, Goodell.
0: Yeah.
1: Commissioners, a lot of the commissioners, I think Manfred's a member.
0: Okay.
1: So there's always that idea if you play there. And I think he's got ownership ambitions. He's got ambitions to be in that club. He's a billionaire. I mean, he's got a lot of the resume points that you need to check off to be an Augusta, a friend of Augusta.
0: And I don't care, you know, how esteemed your club is. There are people on that board that love stars and love celebrities. And there aren't many, if any, bigger than LeBron. And I'm curious, you know, if they find a way to win, what this means for his legacy. If he wins a championship there, that would be a title in four different cities.
1: Wow.
0: And, you know, two of them, well, it's kind of fascinating when you just look at the map. He's been in the Midwest, the southern tip of Florida, as far west as you can go and as far east as you can go. He's played everywhere.
1: Yeah.
0: Like Cleveland, Philly, Miami, LA is, you know, you're all over the map, so to speak.
1: And you got to think, like, he's got four, but, you know, Jordan's got six.
0: He's not getting six.
1: Kobe's got five. You know, a lot of guys have more than him, right?
0: Yep.
1: Like, a lot of the greats have more than him. He's gonna have pretty much every other record. He's already the all-time leading scorer, games played. He's gonna, you know, there's so many things.
0: He plays 25 seasons.
1: No one's played. He's already got the record for the most, you know, the longest career. And I mean, this is, we could sit here all day and list off all the things he's done that no one else has done, right? So I do think, like, maybe we underestimated it. Cause the funny thing was, like, when he moved to LA, the narrative was this was about business. Right?
0: Right.
1: Even though they won one in the bubble, it was a Disney asterisk. It was about, you know, he wanted to break into this production business and, you know, have multiple podcasts and new documentaries.
0: He's going to Hollywood.
1: He wanted to go Hollywood. He did the Space Jam sequel that, you know, which was a Jordan thing that he took over. You know, he did all these entertainment things that maybe you could only do if you have a network in LA, right? And he seemed to build that. And him and Rich Paul and their incredible bunch of business partners found a way for him to do that. So maybe that was why people didn't think he was chasing it. And Rich Paul also said he's not chasing a ring. But this looks like you're kind of chasing a ring.
0: Absolutely. I mean, why else are you going to Philly?
1: Right.
0: You have no connection to Philly. You're from Ohio. You've been living in LA forever. I could understand New York to an extent. You know, again, it would be different now because then it would really look like your ring chase. It would be almost too obvious after the Knicks finally won.
1: Yeah, then it's KD. It's pathetic like KD.
0: Exactly. Yeah. New York is New York. It's a, you know, that's a market where you can, the same logic that applied to going to LA would apply going to New York. You said, I want to have roots in New York. I understand that. If you're a billionaire, it's probably a pretty good place to have some roots. You know, if you're thinking about the next 50 years of your life, having a connection to New York is probably not the worst idea. Philly, though, on a league minimum, this is about trying to win. Like, I can't think of any other reasoning behind it.
1: Yeah.
0: Which I actually, again, as I said, appreciate at this point. Like, why shy away from it now? You know, he was embarrassed by it when he won in Miami, I think. Because I think he understood. We literally put a super team together and I came down here.
1: And then he got out of there. The decision was an embarrassment.
0: Exactly.
1: And then they're not three, not four, not five, not six, not seven, you know, parade thing.
0: And going back to Cleveland would indicate that too. He's like, I realized that wasn't smart. Like, yeah. I have to make amends on that.
1: Yeah, that was about reputational repair in a lot of ways. Right?
0: This is, hey man, you're the oldest guy in the league. You got everything in the world. If you're comfortable in Philly, you think they can win and you think you can still have an impact, okay. And it's a good thing for the league because Philly's a pretty major market and they haven't won in a long time.
1: 83.
0: Haven't won in a long time. And now you've got him on the East Coast again. So he's playing the Knicks a couple times, right? If you're a Raptor fan, I remember when he rolled through town the last time, you're like, this might be it. Well, he's going to be here a couple times again this year.
1: Oh, yeah.
0: Right? And if he plays 2 years in Philly, we might see him four or five times. They might meet him in the playoffs again.
1: Wouldn't that be great?
0: Like, we might get LeBron at Scotiabank Arena again in the spring playing the Raptors.
1: Let's hope it goes,
0: I never thought it goes better than
1: the last three times they met him in the playoffs.
0: Yeah, but he won't scare you like he did in 18.
1: No,
0: obviously.
1: He won't. Maxi and Edgecombe might.
0: They might.
1: They're getting pretty good, man.
0: Yeah, they're rocket ships
1: out there.
0: They're good.
1: And I think he's going to be I think you're right. Like, it's heartening that he actually cares about the game enough. Cause he's picked some incredible teammates. Like,
0: yep.
1: Like one thing about LeBron that people don't realize, like, he still loves to run, man. Like, he led the league in fast break points this year.
0: Yeah. He gets after it.
1: So, and Maxi was third. Maxi's probably one of the fastest guys in the league, and Edgecombe's right there with him. Might be faster. I don't know. I'd love to see him race. But so he's got these two young, absolute lasers out there that he's going to be doing he's speaking of Brady going to Tampa. He's going to be the quarterback. He's going to be doing that precision passing thing he does so well, right?
0: Yeah.
1: It's something to watch.
0: It will be. Like, there's no downside to it for the sport. Like, you still, like, cherish it while you still can. Whether you love or hate LeBron, he's a remarkably compelling athlete, and he's going to a team that's going to be pretty good in a conference, like we said, where the Knicks are really good, Sixers are good. The Heat, they've added Giannis. Kawhi's up here. You said Halliburton's coming back. You know, there's some pretty good team. Look what Atlanta did down the stretch. Yeah. The Magic are pretty good. The Wizards might actually finally join the party. I doubt it, but you never know. You know, it's going to be a very compelling season in the East. And LeBron's now a part of it. So, let's get that Kawhi deal going. Let's get the investigation over here.
1: Well, apparently it's over and now they're just analyzing the data and making decisions on how do we punish the richest man in North American sports who happens to own this team that's been accused of all these things.
0: Right. Yeah, they're gonna, I think they have an obligation to hammer the Clippers and hammer Steve Ballmer if it's, the smoking gun is so obvious that they've created a company to pay him on the side. I just don't know what Kawhi is gonna get. That's what actually matters here if you're a Raptor fan.
1: Yeah.
0: Because if you go through with the trade, now I think most people believe it's going to happen, but he's suspended for 25 games.
1: 25 would be fine, right?
0: Yeah. You can live with that? Okay.
1: Take a few months off, Kawhi.
0: Well, you gotta go through with it now anyway. You have to. There's no turning back, in my opinion, for the Raptors.
1: Like, you can argue that a 25-game suspension really isn't even discipline. I mean, in this day and age where you're actually putting limits, you've gotta play 65 if you want an award, but we're gonna let this guy take 25 off. Now he's gonna lose the money. And that may matter to him. I mean, clearly, Kawhi was interested in every last dime, right?
0: He's not going to have a choice. If they suspend him, they suspend him.
1: No, but I mean, for the Raptors, if you're Bobby Webster, you're like, you mean he's just going to take the first 3 months of the season off or 2 months, whatever it would be, and then we're going to get him back and everything's going
0: to
1: be fine?
0: And especially if they say you're allowed to be around the team and practice and everything,
1: right?
0: Which I don't know what the ruling will be
1: on that.
0: I'm
1: not sure about that. That'd be interesting to know, but.
0: Like, if you suspend it for games, you're still allowed to be around the team.
1: Yeah, you can practice.
0: It's different. I don't know how that applies here if you're getting suspended because of something you've done with the previous team prior to the trade. I don't know.
1: Like, the interesting thing about, because you're, like, the point about how do you punish a man who cannot be fined enough to make it hurt his pocket, right? Steve Ballmer, you can't fine Steve Ballmer a number would ever change his life.
0: $1 billion, go ahead.
1: Like, you have to start going into into numbers that just are unfathomable to actually
0: hurt Steve
1: Ballmer.
0: And obviously won't happen.
1: Won't happen.
0: Lawsuits.
1: There's no mechanism in the CBA to do that, right? No. So, and rightly so. But the thing about the owner is the only thing you can really do is take him away from the team. Like, say you cannot step into the arena. You cannot step into the practice facility. Mm-hmm. You cannot have contact with anybody involved in your team for X number of months or years or whatever it is. That's probably the only real punishment that would actually make him say, damn.
0: Yeah. Yeah. And that may end up what happens here. I could see them a year. You're just out. You're not allowed at the building within the facilities. Fine, they're going to clip them, I'm sure, draft picks.
1: Yeah, the maximum allowable. Yeah.
0: And I wouldn't be surprised if that's what went into the Raptor trade, is they were like adamant. They're like, we need draft picks because we're going to lose a bunch.
1: You're right.
0: Like, and that didn't mean Bobby Webster had to give them, but he did in the end. Okay, we'll get more into this with Bobby Marks in about an hour. We got Connor Bedard coming up as well today. Dave Festruck in here. I'm Brian Hayes. Overdrive continues. 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
3: Let's start off the highway where Queen is closed between Woodbine and Beach for the Beaches Jazz Festival, but we have crashes at Weston and Jane, another spot at Islington south of Bradburn, and the Queensway west of the 427. Looking at delays, things seem to be calming down, though, around the downtown core. We have to look at the Burlington crash, 403 westbound near the junction, left lane still blocked. 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
0: All right, Overdrive continues, powered by FanDuel, bringing you more ways to play your game your way. Jay's at Fenway tonight. That's a great trip. It's another one. Like, we talked about ticket sales at the Rogers Center, and obviously they're doing great this year. A lot of Blue Jay fans would have been planning trips this year, too. Win or lose, that happens.
1: Yeah.
0: But you go on a World Series run, people are really trying to find a way to see this team. And I'm sure when they bought tickets, people going down to Boston, they were thinking, Jays would be coming off a 15-game win streak. Red Sox would be at the bottom of the American League East.
1: That's right.
0: But it's a reversal of roles.
1: It's a sad thing. Now, I guess, hey, we're at an optimistic point of the sad phase in Blue Jays history where they're coming off a win.
0: They won yesterday.
1: They avoided a sweep.
0: That's
1: so
0: very positive.
1: Maybe you can just say, and look, you know, Bieber looked better. Springer's coming around. There's some signs of life, at least, where this team looks so flatlined for so long. I'm not saying they're going to start reeling off 15-game win streaks anytime soon. Doesn't feel like they have that in them. But they might make it a little more difficult for Ross Atkins at the deadline than maybe Ross Atkins would even like.
0: Well, Bieber's a big one. That's two starts in a row where he's been really good. And Springer, you mentioned it. Like, his numbers over the last month are starting to get up there. He's starting to look a little bit more like himself. Still not hitting for any power, necessarily. Was getting on base a fair amount. Problem is, those are two guys where just if they're coming alive, you're probably going to trade them.
1: Well, that's good, though. Like, I mean...
0: No, it is good in terms of the longevity of the team, like trying to get as much as you can. But the idea of, hey, you know, I'll believe it when I see it. We got some positivity going here. We got some energy, a couple of good stories. Well, if those good stories get shipped out, then those good stories are not going to last that long. But, yeah, I mean, it is a... I can't imagine that they're still swaying back and forth. I don't know how you watch the team who has scored less runs than any other team in baseball and think that they could possibly get back into a race.
1: Well, the reason is because they did it last year. And you're like...
0: But they're already in first by this time last year.
1: No, I know.
0: They're the best team in baseball this time last year.
1: I know. Yeah.
0: Look, it's a pretty substantial difference.
1: Yeah, there's not enough time between now and August 3rd to probably change anybody's mind. You're right, but to the point of if it's now project... Be good next year.
0: Yeah.
1: Forget this year. Be good next year. Then, you know what? A little run here where some of these guys started to showcase themselves to a degree so that you can actually recoup some value for your pending free agents. A la maybe it's, I don't know what they're going to do with Gosman. I mean, I don't know what they're, you know, Springer, it seems like they will.
0: Yeah.
1: Cut bait on him.
0: I think so. He sold his house earlier this year too. That's usually an indication from the player that he's preparing for change.
1: You would think.
0: Like coming off a season like he had last year, and even then, he's like, I'm not sure I can do enough this year to at least stay on anything more than like a short-term deal.
1: Yeah.
0: Which I think is realistic for whatever Springer decides to do with his career. Wherever he goes next, whether it is Toronto or somewhere else, it's likely going
1: to
0: be on a very short-term deal.
1: I think it's year to
0: year
1: now.
0: He's 36 years old. Yeah. Like, no, he's not getting a long-term deal anywhere.
1: Hard to
0: And
1: imagine.
0: Gosman, the same thing. Gosman, at his age, the amount of money he's built up, Springer, the same thing. Those guys aren't getting long-term deals. But the CBA also could dictate how the whole economy is going to look and play out, you know, to begin with.
1: They may not be playing baseball in
0: the
1: spring.
0: That's the unfortunate truth. So Jays, Red Sox tonight. Seeing some news today that down in Kansas City, Andy Reid announcing that Patrick Mahomes has been cleared to practice.
1: Oh.
0: Coming off those major knee surgeries and major knee injury from late in the season last year. So that would make you believe week one, he's probably going to be ready to play. To chat about that, we're joined now by longtime NFLer, Super Bowl champ, analyst with the NFL on Fox, back on Overdrive. There's Mark Schlereth. How you doing, Mark?
9: I'm doing great. How are you guys?
0: We're doing well. With that news on Mahomes, you know, being available to practice, does that lead you to believe he'll be ready to play week one? And if so, you know, how does that affect your projection for the Chiefs this year?
9: Yeah, no, I think, I mean, I just assumed he was going to be ready to play anyhow. So I still look at the Chiefs, man. I mean, huge defensive changes. They lost both their starting cornerbacks. You know, a couple of guys are getting a little bit longer in the tooth there. I still don't look at them from a receiving standpoint as having, you know, a guy that could be a do-it-all, like a great kind of number one type of option. Rashee Rice, I'm not sure about his status, and he's been in so much trouble here in the recent years. Xavier Worthy's kind of a one-trick pony down the football field. And Travis Kelce, you know, is not, you know, he's older. He's just not the same guy. So I still look at, I look at Kansas City as the third best team in their own division right now. Of course, Patrick Mahomes, if he is 100% healthy, if he doesn't have any setbacks, he makes a huge difference. No question about it. But I still think the Kansas City Chiefs, you know, I mean, just age and the success they've had over all the years that they've had it. It leads me to believe that they're probably still the second best team or the third best team in their own division.
1: Mark, we're just talking about the news about LeBron James at age 41 joining the Philadelphia 76ers. And I was sort of harkening back to the year Tom Brady decided to leave New England and joined Tampa at age 42, I think soon to turn 43, and then ended up winning a Super Bowl. Like, when you look at these two majestic athletes, think about, you know, what you know about Brady and LeBron doing what he's doing. I mean, do you see a parallel there? And what pops to mind for you, a guy who played in the league for so long?
9: Yeah, I mean, LeBron is still, he's still an unbelievable athlete, right? He still is dynamic and all those things. And so some of that is, you know, is the parallels are definitely there. I think Brady is just interesting. Having done, I think I did almost five or six Tampa games that year when Brady was playing, and just the effect he had on the other guys, the effect he had on a guy like Mike Evans and some of the other guys, just from the standpoint of him showing up, him working, what they did between, you know, when the offense all of a sudden was done with their, you know, their session in practice with their 8-10 plays. And so what they did while the defense was working, you know, the extra work they put in, the film study, all those different things, that just kind of leadership and that voice where guys like Mike Evans told me, man, I had to pick up my game. Like, I thought, you know, guys were like, I thought we were working hard. I thought we were, you know, preparing. I thought we were doing all this stuff, but Brady elevated the way we prepared to play the game. And so, you know, can LeBron have that effect on an Embiid? You know, can he stay healthy and actually show up and play instead of taking so many games off and all those things? There's no question they're incredibly talented. And those guys are both driven, and they're both going to make the right plays. One of the things that always fascinated me about Tom Brady, when I talked to Bruce Arians about him, when I talked to the offensive coordinator at the time, was Byron Leftwich, and said, what sets him apart? And it's the boring. It's the simple. And Byron Leftwich told me, hey, listen, man, if the first read in the progression is the flat, and you're throwing it for 4 yards, and the guy's turning up and getting an extra yard or two, and it's open, Brady takes it 100 out of 100 times. He never bypasses a profit. He never turns something down to look for something saucier. You know, it's always, let's stay ahead of the chains. Let's put drives together. Let my guys do the work. Let them catch the ball on a 4-yard flat route and let them turn up and see if they can break a tackle. And, you know, just that attention to detail and that falling in love with the simple, with the boring. And I think those are the things that work as far as longevity is concerned. And I think that Brady and LeBron probably have a lot of that in common.
0: Chatting with Mark Schlereth, you know, I guess Aaron Rodgers now holds that crown of being the old guy who's still playing in the NFL. And the belief is this will be the last dance for him and Pitt. And he's doing it with Mike McCarthy, who is now joining him in Pittsburgh. And McCarthy and him obviously won a Super Bowl 15 years ago in Green Bay. How much of an impact do you think McCarthy will have on Rodgers, and how do you think that duo could work taking over for Tomlin? And you know, they were a playoff team last year at Pitt.
9: Yeah, I think a couple of different things. You know, obviously they have DK Metcalf. They went out and got Michael Pittman from Indianapolis in free agency, who is just a tough, hard-nosed, do-the-dirty-work wide receiver, which I think is going to be very helpful for Aaron Rodgers in this offense, a guy that you can trust, a guy that you know is going to go over the middle of the football field and make catches even, you know, under duress, even when he's getting hit. So I think that's a really good thing. I think the thing about McCarthy, having talked to Aaron Rodgers, you know, when he played for McCarthy, having talked to Aaron Rodgers when he played for LaFleur in Green Bay, one of the things about McCarthy is he always let Aaron kind of control the game in critical situations from the line of scrimmage. So for Aaron, it was something that he really appreciated, really liked in second down and long situations, third down and long situations. It was, you know, do I have leverage with a certain receiver? Do I have a one-on-one matchup that I love? Let me dissect the defense. Let me see what they're in from a coverage standpoint, and let me call my own plays. And so I think that connection and that belief and having had success in the past doing it that way, I think it's one of the things that Aaron Rodgers really loves about football. And I think Mike McCarthy gives him that freedom. So I think from that standpoint, I think it's an excellent connection between those two, and they'll fall right back into a rhythm.
1: Hey, Mark, I was curious about your take on the whole controversy around all these football stadiums in the States that hosted the World Cup of Soccer. And to do that, they had to bring in the real grass, and these beautiful natural turf fields were all over the place. And now a lot of them are getting ripped out in favor of the artificial turf that a lot of NFL teams prefer, I think, for reasons of economy and other you know, multi-use purposes. Where are you on that? I know some of the data says that playing on natural grass is a lot better for player health. I'm not sure it's conclusive, but, you know, I know you went through a lot of nicks and cuts in your day. Do you have a feeling that if the NFL went to 100% natural grass, it would be better for player health?
9: Oh, yeah, I don't think there's any question. Just having, you know, played on both, it's just more giving, you know, more forgiving. And it's just a better surface to play on. That being said, you know, the players are going to stomp their feet and they're going to say, hey, you know, you did it for World Cup, you should do it for us. And they're going to wave their fists, and then the owners will lock them out in the next collective bargaining agreement, and they will offer them, you know, free Gatorade to take home, and the players will take it. That's, you know, that's how we are as players. That's our union. You got to understand how the NFL works. It's not like baseball. It's not like basketball. 80% of the guys, you know, 80% of the guys make 20% of the money. So when they get locked out of these facilities and, you know, and finances start to get tight and they need to go to camp to get paid, they're all going to ratify whatever's on the table. So, you know, we just keep accepting deals like no lifetime insurance, you know, none of the things that are really important. We just take less practice time. And players don't even realize that taking less practice time actually shortens your career. They think it's going to lengthen your career because you're not going to take as many hits in practice. But the bottom line is you're not going to be as skilled or good a football player. So ultimately, you kind of squeeze out some of the middlemen, some of the guys that, you know, that are important to this league and that get longevity. You're not increasing your ability as a football player. So what ends up happening is ownership, you know, has the haves that make the majority of all the money. And then they fill the rest of the roster with a bunch of guys that, you know, you just pray don't have to get in a game, because most of those kids, you know, they last 2 or 3 years in the league and they're not worth a squirt of piss. And so, I mean, that's just the way the league operates. So, like, they're gonna make a lot of noise and they're gonna complain, and in the next collective bargaining agreement, they're gonna be shouting about grass fields, and then they won't get it, and they'll get locked out, and they'll accept whatever it is they accept. But it won't change anything. That's all I'm telling you. It's not gonna change.
0: With Mark Schlereth, if Aaron Donald returns to the Rams, does it change your viewpoint of who is the best team in the NFL?
9: No, I think the Rams are the best team in the NFL anyhow.
0: Okay.
9: And if Aaron Donald comes back to the Rams, they're just that much better. And, you know, I hear people say, well, he's taking 2 years. That guy can take 2 years off and still be the best player in football. He is a absolute freak show. Athletically, strength, quickness, speed, intelligence, the whole nine yards. So he can come off a 2 year layover and still be the best defensive tackle in football. And there's no question in my mind about that.
0: Him and Myles Garrett, man, how would you block him? Oh. Like, go back on that offensive line. How do you block Garrett and Aaron Donald?
1: My God.
0: How would you do that?
9: I would pray that both of them were hurt, you know. I mean, just like not anything permanent. I'm not an animal, but I would pray for sickness. Listen, man, there's not a whole lot you can do. You know, you tell your coaches, let's run the heck out of the football. Let's have a bunch of three-step drops where the ball's going to get out. Let's eliminate all the deep drops with multiple hitches and, you know, and pray that we have some success. Like, I've thought about this a bunch, that side, if you put that side, you know, with Donald and Myles Garrett side by side, it may be the best side. I mean, I think of Ed Too Tall Jones and Randy White. I think of, you know, of Joe Green and LC Greenwood. You know, I think of some tandems in this league, but I don't know that there's ever been a more dynamic or athletic tandem than that tandem. And I don't think if Donald come back. I think it's when Donald comes back, because I think he's coming back.
0: I love it. He is Mark Schlereth, NFL and Fox analyst, host of the Stinkin' Truth podcast. Camps are opening up. Football's in the air. It's a great time of year. Thanks for doing this, Mark. We appreciate it.
9: Anytime. You guys take care.
0: You got it. Mark Schlereth joining us here on the Maple Toyota Hotline. Yeah, Aaron Donald and Myles Garrett, that is absolutely terrifying. Like, yeah, and he's right about Donald. He's been off for a couple of years, but he left early. Like, he retired. It wasn't quite a Barry Sanders Megatron retirement, but not far off.
1: He's only 35.
0: Exactly. Like, he had just won the Super Bowl, I believe, and he just said, I'm done, but he's still jacked. You know he's still got a first step, and taking the 2 years off is going to help him likely get through the season. And Garrett's, what, 30, 31?
1: Yeah.
0: Like, you still got Stafford. They got McDuffie there now. Like, that team has a chance. Like, you've got Puka Nacua. You've got Devontae Adams.
1: That's a scary team.
0: Man, Kyron Williams. Like, they've got tons of talent there.
1: They are by far the favorite. Like, yeah. I don't think it's that close.
0: And then Seattle sitting there saying, we just won the Super Bowl, yeah, and we got to deal with these guys.
1: And I get much respect because of it.
0: Yeah, I know. It is strange. Like, the champs are coming back. Like, no one, someone's looking at another team within their division.
1: Yeah.
0: You know, it's actually kind of parallel to the NBA, where the Knicks and Sixers are in the same division, and now everyone's going to talk about Philly.
1: That's right.
0: You know, because of LeBron. All right, Connor Bedard coming up, and we'll get into the LeBron decision as well coming up around 5:30. Overdrive continues up on YouTube Live.
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3: Heading toward the cottage, we have a stall on the 400 northbound past Highway 9, blocking the right lane. That's causing some jam up. Once you pass it, things start to move better. And Queen Street closed between Woodbine and Beach Avenue for the Beach Jazz Festival, with problems continuing. Dufferin south of Lawrence and Islington south of Rathburn. 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
0: All right, so our boy Keegan Matheson has made it down to Boston, and he's got some news here. He just tweeted out that Addison Barger will undergo surgery on his right elbow.
1: Wow.
0: And he tweets, this could be a full Tommy John, which would come with an estimated 9-month rehab and cut into next season. If only an internal brace procedure is needed, that's estimated closer to 6 months. But there you go. Barger's done for the year. That's effectively a completely lost season. He barely played this year. And if he does end up having Tommy John, then he's going to miss the first couple of months of next year. Doesn't get a spring training. Puts next year in question.
1: It really does.
0: And for a young guy who came on the scene last year effectively out of nowhere, like was not on a lot of people's radars and had a huge impact on the team, especially in the second half. And in the playoffs, he was great. I mean, he hit that grand slam in the World Series. It was amazing. That was one of the bigger pops. Like I was in the building for Bautista's bat flip, for Springer's Game 7, and for Barger's Grand Slam, and for, I should say, you got to add Bo's home run in Game 7 as well.
1: Huge.
0: I'm trying to think of how I would rank those. I got to put some more thought into that.
1: Did the bat flip feel bigger just because of the tension that built up to it?
0: Yes. It was amazing because of what happened in the top of the inning. And it was a 53-minute inning or whatever. You know, they hadn't been in the playoffs. It was game five, and they were on the road. Remember, they lost the first two games of that series.
1: That's right.
0: But I'll say, I mean, Barger's Grand Slam. Now, that was a party. They've smoked the Dodgers in game one.
1: Exactly.
0: But that was electric because that gave off a feeling like, wow, they're going to beat the Dodgers, too.
1: We can beat these guys.
0: Yeah, exactly. Like, this is going to happen. They're not just here, you know, happy to be here. They're going to find a way to beat this team. And Bichette's home run was just earlier in the game, and you knew that there was a lot more there to be had, but it was off Ohtani. It was game seven.
1: Yeah, that was
0: I don't know, Springer. I don't know. I don't know how I would rank those. Like that. Those
1: That's
0: are,
1: a good one.
0: Those are the four recent. And then obviously Carter in 93 is completely different. But for the last 10 years, those are the four that would stick out. Edwin's wild card in 16 was pretty big.
1: That was pretty big, too. Yeah, good point.
0: That was pretty big. All right, hour two coming up. Overdrive continues. TSN 1050 and on TSN 4.
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3: Heading toward the cottage, we have a stall on the 400 northbound past Highway 9 black and right lane. That's causing some jam up. Once you pass it, things start to move better. And Queen Street closed between Woodbine and Beach Avenue for the Beach Jazz Festival with problems continuing. Dufferin south of Lawrence and Islington south of Rathburn. 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

0: Hour two continues Friday morning here on First Stop. Aaron Korolnik and Carlo Koliakovo. Pete DeBoer will join us here in just a moment. Head coach of the New York Islanders. Imagine an interesting offseason for Pete as he joins the Islanders with four games left in the regular season. And I guess kind of does a little bit of an evaluation over that period of time. They were close to the playoffs, ultimately didn't make it. But I'm sure he's got a much better handle on things at this point in time than he did when he first joined the team. So we'll get to Pete momentarily. We've got Lou Maloney as well at 8:15. The Jays win. Maybe some optimism heading into a three-game set at Fenway, which begins tonight with Trey Savage on the hill. Dylan Cease will go tomorrow, and Kevin Gausman will go on Sunday. So can't really ask for much more if you're a Jays fan. You've got your best three arms in a very critical series. If you want to continue some positive mojo, then maybe that'll be how they do it. So we'll get to that with Lou in about 30 minutes. But let's welcome in the coach of the Islanders, a man we have immense respect for here on the show. It is Pete DeBoer. Good morning, Coach. How are you?
1: Good morning, guys. How are you?
0: We're doing all right.
2: TGIF, PD. TGIF.
0: So, yeah,
1: exactly.
0: Take us through what it's been like for you. Obviously, you joined the Islanders very late in the season. You kind of get a grasp as to what the team has, maybe what the team doesn't have. And of course, you go through the full off season as well. Now you're getting ready for training camp in September. What has the last couple months been like for you? I'm sure a little bit of a whirlwind.
1: Yeah, a little bit of a whirlwind, but I'll tell you, I obviously never taken a team over that late this season. When I got fired in San Jose in December, and went into Las Vegas in January. So that was the latest I had been kind of dropped into a season. So to go in with four games left was something totally different. But looking back now, I'm glad I did it. I got to spend 2 weeks with the guys. I got to do exit meetings. I got to coach some games and see what they're like on the bench. So I feel way further ahead than, you know, had I been showing up to training camp without having done that this year.
2: So, Petey, obviously, you know, the New York Islanders had a great season last year, and you were a highly sought-after guy when you left Dallas and you were out there as a free agent with teams looking for a head coach and as a replacement. But I'm curious to know, what excited you about the Islanders' position for you to take, you know, the chance that you did last year late in the season and get the chance to work with this team?
1: Yeah, you know, it's a great question, Carlo. And listen, we all want to win, and we want to win a Stanley Cup. I think the league's different than it was even 5 years ago. I think 5 years ago there was probably two or three teams that legitimately could win. I think last year showed that with what Montreal did, the run they went on, the run Buffalo went on, that you can turn things around pretty quickly. And some of these teams that you feel, you know, maybe aren't contenders can turn it around quickly if they have the right type of personnel and young personnel. And well, what I liked about the Islanders situation was some of the names on paper, starting with obviously Schaefer, you know, who I got to watch a lot during my Olympic process and being involved in picking the Canadian Olympic team. I got to watch a lot of his games. But they've got a lot of young players underneath that. You combine that with some really good veteran guys there, Bo Horvat and Pelech and Pulak, one of the best goalies in the world. And the other thing, I'll be honest, that sold me was working for Matthew Darche. I think I was kind of on the fence about whether to take it with four games left. And, you know, Matthew Darche coming up under Julien Brisebois in the Tampa system and talking to John Cooper and what that relationship was like with Julien and Matthew wanted to recreate that in the island, you know, really sold me on that.
0: Our guest is Pete DeBoer, the head coach of the New York Islanders. On Monday, Pete, it was the Smile Zone Foundation annual golf tournament run by guys like Pat Morris and Adam Graves. I know you've been a part of it in the past, and Carlo and I were there. And, of course, Matthew Schaefer was there, and we got a chance to hang out with him on the show. He and I were on the same hole together for the tournament as well. And I got to tell you, man, like, as great a hockey player as he is, and he's a superstar defenseman right now, the dude he is off the ice, it is unbelievable, the character, the charisma. At 18 years old, this guy just holding court with so many different people, taking pictures, an unbelievable guy. So it brings me to this question. You have a vacancy at captain right now with Anders Lee moving on. What are the odds you give our boy Shave Daddy the C heading into training camp?
2: He's not going to spoil that with us.
0: You know, yeah, come on. Give us the lowdown, Pete.
1: What I will say is Schaefer is one in a long line of those great Erie Otter defensemen, including the guys just beside you.
0: It's a very diplomatic answer. I like it. I like it.
2: Coach Plymouth, though. We couldn't beat you guys when you were the coach of Plymouth, but
1: you know what? He's got. Listen, the guy's got future captain written all over him, whether it's this year or next year or 3 years from now. He's already a voice in that room. He is a really special kid. It's amazing going through the Olympic process. Canada, with Macklin Celebrini and him, these two guys are generational players, but they're both generational people too, which is really special, you know, cut from the Sidney Crosby type cloth. So Canada's in really good hands, for the next 15 years with those two guys leading the way.
2: Pete, you've had a very successful coaching career. You've coached in some great places. You've coached some great teams. You've coached some great players. You've had a lot of success. And I'm curious to know, what is the most important factor to be a very successful coach in today's game in the NHL? Is it systems? Is it relationships? Is it communication? In your eyes, what do you think it is?
1: Yeah, you know what? It's a great question, Carlo. I think it now is all those things. I mean, you really have to bring all those things to the table. If you want to have success in the NHL. And I think one thing that really gets overlooked is your staff. You have to have an elite staff around you. And I've been really fortunate in my

0: and really competent people around you.
1: Pete DeBoer is our guest, the coach of the New York Islanders. And, Pete, in preparation for this interview, I was looking at the Islanders roster. You guys look very similar. I know you were only there for the final four games last year, but the roster looks very similar. Some tweaks, but are you confident that this is a team that can see a lot of internal development year over year and take the step and make the postseason next year?
0: Well, I think that's the plan. I think that's the million-dollar question. I think we're going to go in and obviously, you know, we've looked at some things from a coaching perspective we want to fix. You know, you're not making the playoffs with a 30th-ranked power play, and you're not making the playoffs, you know, bleeding high-danger chances like they did last year. So, and relying on your goaltender that much. So, you know, we've got to dive in and fix some of that stuff. You know, and we want to leave room for some of the young prospects in the system. You know, an example is a local guy, Cal Ritchie, who they got in a trade from Colorado, and, you know, he scored 15 goals last year as a young player in the league. You know, and we want to make sure that we're giving guys like that and the next Cal Ritchie an opportunity to develop, because, you know, with the salary cap system, and we're all seeing it this summer and how quickly guys are getting paid, you have to have young, cheap talent in order to be successful.
2: Pete, I talked about your incredible coaching career. That included your stop in Kitchener in the OHL, where you helped the team win two OHL championships, including one Memorial Cup. How awesome was it for you to watch, you know, the Kitchener Rangers return to, to glory and win a Memorial Cup this year?
0: Yeah, it was fantastic, Carlo. You know, I'm a huge OHL guy. I always have been. I played in the league in Windsor. I got my start coaching with Paul Maurice in the league. You know, won a Memorial Cup in Kitchener after I coached in Plymouth. And, you know, really without those 14 years in junior hockey, I would not have been able to step into the NHL when I did at 40 years old. You know, I owe a lot to the league, and particularly Dave Branch, who we all know what a huge force he was in CHL hockey, and all, but also just in developing. You know, he was on the cutting edge of everything: education packages for players, safety for players, development of coaches, development of the World Junior Program. I mean, on and on. So, I was really fortunate to spend time in the OHL. I was part owner of the Oshawa Generals when I went to the NHL. You know, I don't think there's anything better than junior hockey. I think it's been turned upside down a little bit with this NCAA rule, although I love the fact that a young Carlo Koliakovo, who was a really high pick coming out of minor hockey, can now choose and do both. You know, he can go to Erie and still play a year or two at Michigan or Penn State and get that experience. So, you know, I think hockey's in a great place.
1: Carlo would have went to Harvard, Pete. Harvard, definitely an Ivy League school. Come on, don't sell him short. He's a dual athlete.
2: Definitely
1: an athlete
2: not.
1: And a scholar. That is for certain. Yeah. Thank you so much for doing this for us. We always love catching up with you. We're always rooting for you. Best of luck with the Islanders this year, and hopefully we can catch up again soon.
0: Thanks, guys. Take care. Have a great summer.
2: See you, Petey.
1: That's Pete DeBoer of the Islanders. And listen, he's got a tough decision to make with the captain.
2: I think I
1: swayed him. Here's, again, I'm telling you, Shaver's going to be the captain this year. I have a very good feeling. He can't be the favorite.
2: Dude, you seem very confident.
1: Okay, here's what I'll do. Schaefer or no captain versus somebody else. I'll take Schaefer or no captain.
2: Interesting.
1: So you can have the field, but I get, if no captain, if they don't announce one, or it's Schaefer, I win, or if it's literally anybody else, you win.
2: Sure, let's do it.
1: All right, add it to the list, 20 fingers. Vladimir Guerrero Jr., get going. Come on. I need 12 points.

0: What do we have pending? Just Vladdy right now? Or Celebrini's contract?
1: We've got Celebrini's contract. 17.
0: You're gonna lose that one.
1: I'm not so sure. I think it's going to be 17. I think it's gonna be a draw. A push.
0: No chance, man. There is no chance the agent or the PA allows him to make less money than Leo Carlson.
1: Is Chris Campoli gonna put him in handcuffs?
0: No, but there's the agents always consult members of the PA when in these discussions, because again, like, you're working for the players. Like, you don't want to mess over another person's leverage by something you decide to do that's team friendly. Like, you think the PA was happy about Connor McDavid's deal?
1: No, I don't. I don't think Connor McDavid's happy about Connor McDavid's deal right now.
0: You're right. He shouldn't be.
1: God, what am I doing here? Oh, God. By the 20 fingers pointing out, we have the Celebrini contract.
0: Yeah.
1: The Vladimir Guerrero Jr. home runs, 17.5. I have the over. That's not looking good. And Nick Robertson goals is another sandwich bet. 19.5. I have the under on Nick Robertson. Yes. And now we add Schaefer or no captain versus the field on the Islanders. I feel great about that.
0: I love this.
1: Like, that one, I'm certain I'm winning. They're not going to give it to anyone but Schaefer. And if they do, it'll just be, oh, we're just going to go captain free. Pete DeBoer and I, we see the game the same way.
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3: Queen Street remains closed between Woodbine Avenue and Beach Avenue until midnight. That's because of the Beaches Jazz Festival. Fire crews are also on scene of collisions at Weston and Jane, Islington south of Rathburn, and Dufferin south of Lawrence. We have one problem right now, northbound on the 400 past Highway 9, a stalled vehicle to the right lane. We are seeing delays from Lloydton Aurora Road. The rest of the major highway is still heavy with lots of volume. 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
4: Who are you protecting him from, is I guess what I'm asking. 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

0: Third hour continues. Aaron Korolnik, Carlo Koliakova with you until 10 a.m. This Friday morning edition of First Up here on TSN 1050. Let's head to the phones. Catch up with our guy Andrew Mangiapane of the Chicago Blackhawks. Good morning, sir. How are you?
1: I'm good. How are you guys?
0: We're doing all right, man. It's great to catch up with you. Thank you very much for taking the time today. Of course, you arrive in Chicago late last year. You play in 10 games. Fill us in on the offseason. How are you feeling heading into what's definitely a big year for you?
1: It's been going good, right? Just been really working out and training. I know it's kind of the old cliche, but I had a couple, I guess, bumps and bruises. Just kind of needed to heal up and to feel good for the start of the season.
2: Well, let's talk about the opportunity you have in Chicago. Obviously, a younger team. You get the chance to play with a guy like Connor Bedard. Now Patrick Kane joins your team. How difficult was the whole transition for you last year where you signed in Edmonton and didn't go as planned?
1: Yeah, it was definitely a little, I don't know what happened there. Obviously, I just want to kind of put that kind of season behind me. Obviously, like I said, there was some bumps and bruises there and just everything. It just kind of seemed like a snowball effect, one thing after another kind of in Edmonton. So I was kind of, just wanted to kind of get out, have a fresh start, and I think this is a good opportunity for me just to kind of play and get some more ice and just find my game again, right? Obviously, yeah, I just want to put that season just kind of behind me and still believe in myself and that there's a player there and I could be a useful player to this team.
0: Has Patty Kane been added to the Blackhawks group chat yet?
1: Good question. I don't think he has, but he should probably be already in there. I don't know if he's ever left. He just should have never left.
2: Nice.
0: That's right. Nice. That's right.
1: So it's exciting. It's exciting that he's coming back, right? He's a legend. So, it was exciting news and you heard that, yesterday and you just kind of want to go out there and, you're excited and getting, you want to start the season already and, go meet him and, start that friendship there.
2: So just looking at the resume of players that you got a chance to play with just over the last two seasons, I mean, you're in Washington, yeah. You get a chance to see a guy like Ovi play, you go to Edmonton, you see the likes of McDavid and Draisaitl, now you're in Chicago, you get to see, the next wave, the future of the NHL and Connor Bedard. Like, when you see these guys, is there things that you look at that differentiate each of them from each other? Or like, what is it that's special about each of those players?
1: Yeah, I think each one of those players obviously works hard, and that's kind of what sticks out to me is whether you're kind of in the Ovechkin stage when you're on there later on in your career or whether you're in, Bedard stage where you're a young player. They're still always putting in the working hard and getting better every time they're out on the ice, right? So that's really kind of eye-opening to me, but they're all kind of different in their own ways, and it's funny, Ovi's one of the best, players I've ever played with. And, he's just so relaxed, so funny. And he's just, he's just so, happy coming to the rink every day, even though he's been doing it for, 21 seasons now or whatever it is, right? So it's amazing to see all those guys. And I'm sure when I look back on my career, it'll be, something that, you tell tell my son about and everything like that, right?
0: Andrew Mangiapane with us from the Chicago Blackhawks. We've talked a lot about memorabilia over the last couple of weeks. Carlo always laments how he didn't collect enough stuff, and you've played with so many incredible players. What's your collection like? Are you a guy who is insistent on getting stuff from teammates and opponents, or not top of mind for you?
1: Yeah, I really wasn't in the beginning, but I'm starting to, I think, now. I think it really kind of hit me, when Gaudreau kind of passed away, to be honest with you, because I was like, man, I would have loved, you always think I could grab a stick or I could grab a jersey or whatever from him, when I see him in the summer, said something like that, or in the season, whatever it is, right? So when he kind of passed away, it was like, man, I got nothing of his, right? And he was such a close friend. So I think, from that moment, then you kind of started collecting and then playing with OV, he gave me, he called me Magic and all that, so he signed my hat to Magic. I think so. It's like a little cool things like that. Yeah, he couldn't pronounce my last name the first kind of time he kind of saw me, so he was struggling. I'll just get it close enough and call you Magic, right? So that kind of stuck the whole year, so it was funny.
2: Hey, right, should have just bought him some.
1: but just remember, right, for the rest of your life, right?
2: Yeah, easy exchange for you. He calls you Magic, you buy him Subway subs. I mean, it's a nice little exchange there. Good stuff. Curious to know, as a player current in the NHL, you know, what the conversation is around guys like you or other players that you talk about when you see the new salaries that some of these players are signing for.
1: Yeah, it's awesome, obviously, right? I think every player wants to get the max dollar, and it's great how the league has, raised the salary cap, and we're, creating revenue and everything like that, right? So it's a great time. It's a great thing to see, right? I remember Giordano back in the day was always, complaining about the escrow and things like that, right? And he was pumped when there was 6% escrow, right? So it's just crazy how the league kind of changed, and now we're getting money back from the league and things like that, right? So it's great that we're kind of growing, and now the players are kind of reaping the rewards and the benefits. And it's kind of crazy though that all these young guys are signing these big tickets. Obviously they're good and they're going to be around for a while, but I think it's almost changing where it used to be almost the older UFAs are getting the big money, and now it's almost the younger guys because they're going to be there long term, right? So it's kind of switching that way, I feel.
0: Yeah. Bedard's got to buy the entire group a sick meal when you guys all get to camp together. I think that's safe to say. And you know what? Kane, too. Kane, too.
2: Yeah, no kidding. Kane, too.
1: Yeah.
0: I think
1: that's on the minimum, just a cheap meal. Maybe a nice, pair of new shoes, little things like that.
0: Shoes for everybody, yeah.
2: Hey, maybe open up a nice Italian restaurant in Chicago.
1: Yeah, exactly. That's what we need.
0: For sure. Andrew Mangiapane with us. So, as far as the summer goes, obviously you're training, you're feeling good. What are your expectations for the season with the Blackhawks? Because, again, this is a team that has kind of struggled. You're clearly building up right now, trying to get back into the postseason mix. Of course, Bedard's going to miss the first month or so. How are you feeling about what this group is looking like, and with Bo Byram joining the group as well?
1: Yeah, no, I think there's, I think we added a lot of, good pieces. And, obviously there's a lot of young guys on this team, right? So I think if, everybody kind of raises their level, even just 1-2%, I think that makes a huge difference, right? So I think that's kind of what we're counting on, right? And there's some good youth and some, some older age guys as well there. But I like our team, right? Obviously, it hurts that Bedzie's kind of out for maybe a little bit. But I'm sure he's rehabbing, and I bet he comes back timeline there. So I'm excited though, right? It's a chance for me to kind of play and kind of be kind of like an older veteran kind of leadership and voice on this team, right? So that's kind of what they want from me, and I'm excited to kind of almost step into a new role and try to be more of a leader with these young guys, right?
2: So Magic, we know that you're you're a member at the Augusta North in Toronto at Caledon Woods. Have you set any course records this summer yet?
1: Absolutely not. If you have any tips on how to fix a slice, I'd be more than happy to have you out and
2: come
1: teach
2: on
1: me a little bit.
2: Hey, listen to our next interview with Sean.
0: Yeah, well, listen, I always, on a certain hole that you reside on, Andrew, I always take one club less. I don't want to, get anywhere close to your garage or anything, and we always point there.
1: I know it's always your ball, too. That's always
0: never.
2: Nice.
0: I always chunk it into the marsh on that hole anyway, so. That's generally how it goes. Well, best of luck for the rest of this summer. We're always rooting for you. Have a great rest of your summer, and we look forward to seeing you in Chicago.
1: Yes, thank you. Thank you for having me, guys.
2: Thanks for joining us, buddy.
0: That's Andrew Magic Mangiapane. And it is crazy. You brought it up, Coco. You're so spot on. Ovechkin, right into McDavid and Draisaitl.
2: Yeah.
0: Right into Chicago now with Bedard and Kane. I mean, this is just some crazy star power, and you could put together quite the collection of sick memorabilia as well if you're into Mangiapane.
2: It's not just sticks, like the way the card collecting has sort of the industry has taken off, like to collect some of these guys' cards, like would be awesome.
0: But they don't have their own cards, do they? Who? Do you get sent your cards?
2: Well, it depends. Like if you're a guy that has an Upper Deck deal or has been approached by Upper Deck and they ask you to sign a bunch of cards, they probably give you a bunch to keep as well too, and you hand them out, or you purchase them and you know you have them either authenticate it, sign it. I mean, I know the value of signing cards, like when you sign an actual signature on a card, goes down unless it's, you know, authenticated with whatever company that you, Panini or whatever it is that they use with the white sort of strips that you sign on. But yeah, I mean, like with the amount of cards that are out there right now of certain players, man, I'd be creating a massive collection if I was still involved in the sports, or at least a locker room.
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4: In town, Queen Street remains closed between Woodbine and Beach Avenue until midnight because of the Beaches Jazz Festival. Eastbound Eglinton approaching Allen Road, a stalled vehicle is blocking the left lane, and we're still dealing with a collision on Dufferin south of Lawrence. Eastbound QEW at Burloak, a crash is blocking the HOV, and we've also got the northbound McCowan Road on-ramp to the westbound 407 closed for construction. 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From the Newstalk 1010 Traffic Center, I'm Lex Tan.
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0: This is the pick-me-up that everybody who listens to us needs right now at this moment, because it's TGIF, TGIF, TGIF. And what a way to conclude, or to open, I should say, the final hour of the week here on First Up. Aaron Carolla and Carlo Colaiacomo, because Coco, as you're well aware, I am very fired up to welcome in our next guest. And I suppose this is going to sound kind of weird. I've watched him play hundreds, maybe thousands of hours of golf, and no, Rory McIlroy is not on the show today, or Scottie Scheffler, but frankly, someone I'm far more entertained by watching play golf. He is one of the stars of Good Good, a YouTube sensation, someone I'm thrilled who agreed to come on today's program. It's Sean Walsh. Sean, it's an honor. Good morning.
1: Good morning, boys. How are we doing?
0: Sean, we're good. Sean, you should feel really privileged right now, because I've worked with this guy for 8 years, and I've never, ever seen him this excited a guest coming on our show.
1: I mean, I tell you what. I mean, between that intro, I'm ready to run through a wall. Thank goodness it's Friday, huh?
0: Fantastic.
2: Let's go.
0: Fantastic. Okay, so before we get to the stuff you're doing with Good Good on YouTube, YGT, you have a long history with Canada, right? I know, kind of, when you left Gonzaga, I know you played a lot of golf here in Canada. I believe it was called the Mackenzie Tour. Can you take us through that?
1: Yes, sir. Absolutely. That was beginning of my pro golf career. I mean, I hopped all around y'all's great nation up there, started in Vancouver, basically worked our way east, played a lot of golf up there, played, Toronto area up in Barrie. I know I was up there.
0: Nice.
1: Callendon down there at TPC, I think, out there at Osprey Valley. And then, I even played a Canadian Am, in and around that area that was pretty cool. I want to say Weston or something like that.
2: Oh yeah,
1: the Weston. Maybe.
2: Yeah.
1: Yeah. That place kicked my butt, man. But, you guys have some of the best golf on the planet, man. It really was a treat getting the
2: I gotta
1: out
2: get
1: there.
2: You out to Rattlesnake.
0: Yeah,
2: man.
0: Come on back. I know you're out in Texas now, but Sean, we should let Carlo know. Again, I'm a big follower of yourself and Good Good and all the things you guys are doing. You're in the midst on your YouTube channel of doing 10 rounds of golf in 10 separate countries. And I believe you just posted your England round yesterday. I mean, and I imagine that is, you've already taped that, it's already concluded, but what was that whole experience like?
1: Yes, sir. No, that was great. Honestly, started, I think 48 hours before I left the States, I passed out at the doctor's office because I was sick as a dog. I don't know what my daughter gave me. She gave me something, but, it was a little bit rough heading over there. First few episodes, we were kind of battling it a bit, but, dude, the golf, just outside the States, you know, it's just so incredible. And I would encourage a lot of Americans just to get out. You know, even if it is just a little bit north, you know, heading up to Canada, play some golf. You guys have some of the best golf, but then, you know, over into, you know, the UK and stuff, everybody knows how good their golf is, but continental Europe's got some pretty stout spots too. And so, that's kind of what we're about to get into the next couple of weeks on my channel.
0: Sean Walsh is with us. Make sure to check out his YouTube channel. Check out Good Good as well, where Sean is a very prominent member. And I'm just so fascinated by the whole YouTube golf scene. I've been a huge fan of it for a long time, and you and Dalkey, amongst others, have really joined and just produced some different type of content than it was in the early days, right? I think that golf on YouTube now, people are craving the higher level competitive stuff, and I think the YGT is a perfect example, the Your Golf Tour, something that you were a part of as well. Just how do you envision YouTube golf going these days, and how do you see it going in the future?
1: Yeah, no, I mean, Brad and I always like to say that, nobody's ever failed at pro golf more successfully than us two. You know, we tripped and fell upwards for sure. But, I think we're really, really lucky to be in a spot where, you know, I think that in this day and age, I think that what makes YouTube golf so good, so popular is the relatability. And, it feels like you guys kind of know us in a little bit. It's like, I've never met you, but at the same time, it's like, I feel like you still know me. I feel like I still know you. And, I think that's what the Your Golf Tour is doing. It's like, we're bringing competitive golf, you know, to the people in their living rooms, on their phones and, you know, tablets, things like that. But you guys are actually getting to know us, where it's like, it's very difficult to relate to, you know, some of the boys like Rory and Scotty and things like that, you know, as they play for millions and millions and millions of dollars. It's like, you know, it's like, can you relate to that? Or can you relate to us more so, you know, playing for, you know, $150 money game, you know, between two people, right? I think that's what makes YouTube golf so popular and, you know, just getting to know us personally.
2: Well, just what the PGA Tour has sort of, you know, they've expanded on. They've created this creator classic that a lot of these, you know, content golf creators get to participate in. And I would imagine that you get to meet new people and, you know, expand your brand participating in these events. Do you think, and I think this is probably an easy question to answer, but like the growth of golf has a lot to do with guys like yourself and all these other creators creating amazing content of just like regular people having, doing fun things playing golf.
1: Oh, 100%. Absolutely. I mean, I think that there's a lot of arguments that, COVID, you know, saved the game of golf in a way. You know, there was a lot of country clubs that were heading the wrong way, you know, just golf in general. But then, you know, I think that the rise of the sport in end of 2020 and 2021, you know, has really kind of created an environment for us to be able to make a career out of this, which obviously I'm incredibly thankful for as I, continued to miss a Q school and continued to not time things up right. I was just like, hey, look, there's a pretty cool little escape hatch here, and I was happy to take it.
0: Our guest is Sean Walsh. You can find him on YouTube, his own channel, his personal one, and on Good as well. Now, you guys have had the good fortune of playing with a lot of PGA Tour guys. You know a lot of PGA Tour guys from your amateur career. Is there one pro golfer you had the best experience with that comes to mind?
1: I tell you what, you know, one of the guys that I played most with up in Canada, that I want to give a big shout out. I'm not pandering, but, Taylor Pendrith, man, I played with him all the time in 2019 and, he's still got his same guy on the bag. I think it's Mitch. I think that was his name. I'm trying to remember, but, still got the same looper that he had up on the McKenzie Tour. And honestly, one of the best guys. I mean, frankly, you guys had, when I was an amateur, you guys had some sticks coming out of Canada between Svenny, between Corey Connors, you know, Pendrith, all those boys, total sticks, awesome people, obviously. But then, yeah, it's like I played a lot of junior golf and stuff with, Scotty. He in the Dallas Fort Worth area, he would play up a division because he was 2 or 3 years younger than me and he'd still just completely destroy everybody. So yep, I've been getting beat by Scotty a lot over the course of my lifetime. But, I mean, honestly, I think that, you know, it's nice. I think that YouTube golf is, you know, hopefully giving a platform for some of these pros to be able to come out and, for people to get to know a little bit more about these pros. Cause, you know, frankly, what you know about Scotty is everything that you see on Golf Channel or ESPN or whatever, right? And like, I think YouTube kind of can give these guys a platform to actually be able to get to know these guys a little bit more personally and then, you know, create more fans that way.
2: Sean, when I'm looking through your profile, one thing that stands out to me is that you played college golf at Gonzaga. And when people hear Gonzaga, they think about NCAA basketball, right? The Cinderella runs that the Gonzaga Bulldogs had. I'm curious to know, like, I went to school in the States and I understood the pride that people have when they go to their schools. It's something that carries with them for the rest of their lives. Do you feel the same way about, you know, telling people that you're proud to be a Gonzaga Bulldog?
1: Oh yeah, absolutely. Sometimes you got to correct them on where the school actually is. They end up thinking that it's in a better spot than it actually is. They're like, oh, it's California or East Coast or whatever. It's like, oh no, it's Central Eastern Washington. But, no, I mean, it was amazing. I mean, I was so lucky. I've got a lot of family kind of up in the Pacific Northwest too. So to kind of be able to go up there, be around family for those 4 years was great. We hosted our own tournament at Bandon Dunes every year, over spring break. So needless to say, I basically spent every spring break a little bit differently than some of the boys in the States do, but, I hung out at Bandon all 4 years. So that was pretty cool experience as well. Yeah. So hard to whine about it at least.
0: So let's say you have the opportunity to play 3 golf courses the rest of your life, and you've been very fortunate in your life to play all across the world. What are the 3 courses that come to mind immediately?
1: Oh my gosh. Well, the first one that sticks out, Old Head on the southern tip of Ireland in like County Cork. Was one of the most incredible experiences that I've ever had on a golf course. So that one's got to be at the top of the list. Oh, as far as the other ones, you're exactly right. I'm incredibly spoiled and I end up forgetting a lot of incredible golf courses I've played, which is really bad. I played Marion a few days ago. The U.S. Amateur's coming up there, here in a few weeks, and I played out at Marion and that was incredible. And then, I played a U.S. Amateur at the Country Club at Brookline in Boston in 2013. And that was that one, you know, between like memories and just incredible golf course and stuff like that, it was pretty dang cool. And so, but I will say, haven't gotten up to Cabot. Would love to get up there at Cape Breton and, play
2: Let's
1: Cabot.
2: Let's do it with
1: and,
2: us.
0: Yeah. Come on.
2: I haven't been there either.
0: We got hookups. Yeah. We got hookups for you. So I'm curious to know, Sean,
2: with everything that you've started here, YouTube golf and some of the attention that you're getting and some of the people that you've met, is there a Mount Rushmore of golfers, a foursome that you would, want to create?
1: Oof, man. Just as far as like dream foursome, like who I'd love to play rounds of golf with or?
2: Yeah, like it doesn't
0: or
2: have to be
0: on the channel.
2: It doesn't have to be PGA Tour golfers, just people that you've met throughout your journey here.
1: Yeah, absolutely. I would love to, Scotty's the one right off the bat. Like Scotty deserves to be known even more than he already is, because everybody knows him for his good golf, right? But I mean, when I say that he is like salt of the earth, such an incredible guy, like he really truly is. So obviously would love to have Scotty back on the channel. I know he's a little busy time to time, you know, when he's not home, he likes to hang out with Meredith and his two kids now. And, let's see, another few guys, you know, I'm really trying to step outside of like the golf space too. It's like, I'm trying to do a new series. It's called like Pro V Pro, where I already had an NBA player, but I want to step into their professional world. And then they,
2: buddy,
1: can step
2: LeBron
1: into
2: James,
1: so,
2: man, yeah. LeBron James,
0: I mean, LeBron.
1: Can you believe it? The craziest story of all time was, I remember last December when LeBron was just getting into it, I think like good tweeted at him or something like that. And they were like, oh, like, or LeBron said something about like how hard somebody hits a drive or something like that. And, so good, like quoted it and they were like, oh yeah, but you should see Brad Dalkey hit a golf ball. And then LeBron responded and I woke up to like 8 friends screenshotting this tweet to me, and LeBron responded to that tweet and he was just like, oh man, yeah, dude, Dalkey just smashes it. And it was like dot, dot, dot. And he was like, and Sean is unbelievable too. And I was just like, holy crap, LeBron.
2: He watches you guys.
0: Yeah. Well, Sean, yeah. Listen. It's been so great catching up with you. Just two pieces of advice. Don't let Dalkey call you old, and don't let Dalkey tell you you don't hit it far. You hit it far. Maybe not as far as Brad does, but you pounded it off the tee, and I'm a big fan of yours. So thank you for taking the time. Go ahead, Coco.
2: I'm just throwing it out there. If he wants to do a series about, like, golfing and fishing on the golf course, I'm your guy, buddy.
0: Where do you stand on that, Sean? Guys who fish on the course.
1: I tell you what, that was my entire high school career, so we might have to make it happen.
2: Buddy, let's go!
0: Oh, baby.
2: Yes!
0: Now we're talking, alright. A lot of things.
2: Birdies and
0: here.
2: Bass. That's there you right. go. There's it. Your name.
1: That's the new title series. Right there.
0: Well, again, congratulations on all your success. It's very well deserved, and we're huge fans of yours. We can't thank you enough for joining the program today. Looking forward to the rest of the series on your channel. And we'd love to.
2: I love this guy. I'm going to start following Good Good.
0: You should. You should. Yes. That's highly advised.
2: You're
0: going to
2: get
0: Thank
2: an
0: you,
2: Instagram
0: Sean.
2: Follow too right now, Sean.
1: I love it, boys. Well, I appreciate it. Thanks so much. And yeah, let's go play that round of golf.
2: 100%, buddy.
0: We're going to hold you to that. That's the legend, Sean Walsh from Good Good. Check out all his stuff. And that's the thing. And I think Sean articulated it very well, Coco, in that it's a personality thing as much as it is a golf thing. No one wants to watch someone play golf who doesn't talk, who doesn't smile, who doesn't laugh, who doesn't chirp. And this is something that these guys have capitalized on. They're getting rich too. Like there's a lot of money in this space. Like this YGT tour that they're playing for, I think it's $3 million cash.
2: What?
0: The final round is $3 million split five ways. Yeah, for
2: no
0: the winning
2: way.
0: Team. So there's real money in YouTube golf, and these guys have found an incredible niche, and they deserve all the success they're getting. It's been so much fun to watch. And again,
2: that's
0: I'm like
2: amazing.
0: From back in the day in COVID, like I was watching that stuff. The good, good guys at Purcell Farms during COVID, where everything was locked down, they were just playing golf, recording videos, posting them on YouTube.
3: And now you look at Good. I believe it's a $50 million valuation in the company, if not more now. This was a couple years ago. It's probably worth double now, if not more.
2: No way.
3: Like, I would not be surprised in 5 years if Good's worth $1 billion. I know that sounds kind of crazy, but the brand, they've got clothing. They've got their own tournament in November, the Good Championship on the PGA Tour.
2: Is that like the RBC Canadian Open?
3: Yeah.
2: Yeah.
3: And then the RBC Canadian Open in May?
2: But you, like, there's no handicaps played in this tournament.
3: No, dude, I'm telling you, like, it's all pro players. It's the PGA Tour. With Good as the brand associated with it. Like, and I'd have RBC, you'd have the 3M Open or the Rocket Mortgage or whatever. This one's Good in November. It's crazy the rise of YouTube Golf, and Walsh is the man.
2: He's gonna come play with us. That's incredible, man. That's incredible. And like, you talked about like the channel, or at least the content they create, where it's like, it's very interactive. You remember when golf started to take this position in golf, where they started to do these like matches where they'd have like celebrity guys and they'd try to sell it on the big name guys playing in this match. But then when they had the audio hooked up to these guys, they were boring as hell.
3: That's exactly
2: boring as hell. And that's why I've always said, like, hire a comedian. Hire a comedian.
3: Jerry D.
2: Jerry, yes. That would just walk alongside these guys and be responsible for chirping each other.
3: You know what else I would encourage people to check out? Many years ago, this has got to be close to 15 years ago, Bob Weeks hosted something when he was working with Score Golf. And it was like, I don't know, called like Score Golf Head to Head. And it was all these NHL guys during the summer playing 1v1 matches. And there's a great one with the O-Dog playing against Wendell Clark at King's Riding, Duthie's course. It's a three-hole match. Bob Weeks hosts it. And these videos are awesome to this day. They hold up. And really, they were a precursor to what we're seeing now on YouTube Golf. Bob Weeks ahead of his time when it comes to some of that content that they put out all those years ago.
4: 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Traffic.
5: New problem now on the westbound 401 in the express pass Keel. A collision is blocking the left lane. That's causing heavy delays starting from Allen Road. The rest of the major highways are dealing with heavy volume in the usual spots. In town, Queen Street remains closed between Woodbine and Beach Avenue because of the Beaches Jazz Festival. That opens at midnight. Eastbound Eglinton approaching Allen Road, a stalled vehicle in the left lane. Mr. Lupus Tires is celebrating 50 years. 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
7: One thing about LeBron that people don't realize, like, he still loves to run, man. Like, he led the league in fast break points this year.
8: Yeah, he gets like, after it.
7: He gets after it, and Maxey was third. Maxey's probably one of the fastest guys in the league, and Edgecombe's right there with him. Might be faster. I don't know. It's something to watch.
8: It will be. Like, it is. It's there's no downside to it for the sport. Like, you still, like, cherish it while you still can. Whether you love or hate LeBron, he's a remarkably compelling athlete, and he's going to a team that's going to be pretty good in a conference, like we said, where the Knicks are really good, Sixers are good, the Heat, they've added Giannis, Kawhi's up here, you said Halliburton's coming back, you know, there's some pretty good team. Look what Atlanta did down the stretch, the Magic are pretty good, the Wizards might actually finally join the party.
7: I doubt it,
8: but you never know. You know, it's going to be a very compelling season in the East, so let's get that Kawhi deal going, let's get the investigation over here.
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0: LeBron James, the King, signing a 2-year, $8 million deal to join the Sixers, entering his NBA record 24th season in the league with a new team searching for a fifth NBA title. LeBron releasing a statement on social media says it'll be his last decision and that he believes he can help make the Sixers a championship team. Philly bounced by the defending champs in the second round of the playoffs a year ago, but add LeBron and Jaylen Brown this offseason. Is it enough? ESPN's Vince Goodwill, not convinced.
1: LeBron is one of the best facilitators this league has ever seen. He plays the third option behind Luka Doncic and Austin Reeves for a stretch in Los Angeles last year. The question is just going to be who's going to do the little things. But from a talent perspective, they're overwhelming. I'm just not sure that the New York Knicks are shaking in their boots.
0: Goodwill on the Rich Eisen Show. The Sixers looking for their first title since 1983. Their odds to win the Eastern Conference on DraftKings shifting from plus 750 to plus 370 post-LeBron signing. Elsewhere in Major League Baseball, kicking off the weekend on Friday night in Pittsburgh, the Pirates hosting the Cubs, tied at one in the top of the sixth inning. Pete Crow Armstrong hitting his 22nd homer of the season for Chicago. Infield single by Henry Davis plating the Pittsburgh run. Jared Jones, 5 2/3, 1 earned, 5 Ks. Matthew Boyd, 1 earned through 5 with 4 strikeouts.
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2: 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At Ian Fitz ESPN is how you find him. At Amber W Sports is how you find me. We've also been letting you react to the news, America. 888-SAY-ESPN is how you chime into the conversation here on Amber and Ian. We've had some people be very patient with us. We appreciate it. Let's start with Troy. Troy is calling us from San